0: Shot, brought to you by Miller Lite. When it's game time, it's Miller time.
1: Yeah, you know what you can get me, Pee-wee?
2: What?
3: El Hombre.
4: That was a catastrophe.
5: I know.
4: That's a new low. Yeah. Roz is better.
3: El Hombre.
4: The natural meets Rudy meets... I don't even know how to describe it.
6: El Hombre.
5: He's here, everybody, every Tuesday at 5 o'clock. He joins us to weigh in on the world of sports like nobody else. The one, the only, El Hombre, Michael Bradley, is here. How are you, man?
4: What's happening?
5: Oh, you know, we're just going through Mariners piggyback situations with their rotation and injuries, all that good baseball stuff happening right now. But want to get your take on a few different things. And one of the more interesting things has been this story about Brendan Sorsby, the Texas Tech quarterback. Apparently now, after all of the back and forth, should he play, teams threatening not to schedule Texas Tech because this is a guy who admitted he gambled on all these games, including games he played in. He's now planning to apply for the NFL's supplemental draft in what they call a stunning reversal in the saga over his eligibility. What do you think?
4: Well, here's what happened. And this is hilarious because when the Attorney General of Texas, you know, said, I will sue anybody who tries to come up with, you know, go after Sorsby or Texas Tech. He didn't realize that in his memorandum that he put out, he actually gave the Big 12 everything it needed to file the suit in federal court. And it was going to be a loser for Texas Tech and the state of Texas. And this is an elected official. If you're a Texas Tech grad or fan, you better not vote for this guy. He's a knucklehead. So he got completely outsmarted. He flexed his muscles. Oh, come after Texas Tech, you're going to have to deal with me. And they said, all right, we'll go to the feds. You're screwed. And so as a result, Sorsby realized, look, if I get into the supplemental draft, I can probably keep the money they gave me for coming to Texas Tech. I saved Texas Tech the embarrassment of getting, you know, shot down in court. And, you know, I can move on with my career. This is a guy who should not be playing football this year in the college ranks, period. It is patently absurd that we are at the point where the NCAA is so toothless that it can't enforce even the most logical and reasonable of its rules, which is if you bet on the games that your team is participating in, you cannot continue to be a college athlete. It's simple. It's basic. He should not have been allowed. We're talking $90,000 in bets.
5: Wow.
4: Multiple times. And as I've said before, I don't know if I've said it on this program, I teach a lot of student athletes. Every one of them, from volleyball to swimming to basketball and football, knows and is visited by people from the NCAA that talk about the fact that you're not allowed to gamble on sports if you're a college athlete. So there's no ambiguity. Sorsby is going to try to get in the NFL. Someone's going to take him. He's not going to be ready to play this year. But you know what? I hope that he's able to play in the NFL. I hope that he stops gambling. It's a real big problem for these young folks because they are seduced on a regular basis by commercials from the gambling companies that make it seem like it is the best thing in the world. Yeah. The worst one out there is John Hamm, who's doing it for BetMGM. And I don't know if you've seen this one where he talks about the four friends who end up in a Vegas speakeasy. And he says it began with ringside seats from BetMGM. Mm. Now, right there, it's telling you you're going to get ringside seats from BetMGM if you gamble enough. Oh, and by the way, lose enough, because we're going to try to keep you on the hook by giving you a bunch of perks.
5: Exactly.
4: And if you do this, you'll end up in this cool place. So it's seductive.
7: You know, it's amazing to me, Michael, that the NFL isn't, I mean, it used to be, I remember when camp started, the security guy, the head security guy would come in and talk about cocaine and how it's a lady that ain't got no legs. And then he was like, you know, Mr. Steele, leave him at home, talking about your guns. But then the other thing was the gambling thing and how, like, in, mm-hmm. you know, there's still a lot of, like, old school people in the NFL that, like, are, like, don't mention anything about gambling, you know? And it's just weird to me that, you know, that has changed so drastically.
4: Well, they see how much money's in it.
7: Yeah.
4: And here's the other thing. The states are seeing how much money's in it. Pennsylvania, New Jersey, New York, they're pretty much 1, 2, 3 every year in the amount of money that's gambled. And the money that the state reaps from that is in the billions.
7: Yeah.
4: So this is something that they've said, it's a vice that we're going to allow, just like they in Pennsylvania, they profit like crazy off of alcohol because you've got state-run liquor stores. You cannot go into a supermarket and buy any booze or wine. You can buy wine now, but you can't buy booze. That's in the state store. So, you know, they said we're gonna make money off of it, so we're going to allow it. And it's now something that is infiltrating America's youth at a high rate because they think, look what'll happen if I hit this 18 parlay. And then the next day, it's like I hit 7 of the 8. That's the same as hitting 0 of the 8. You lose. But they don't get it. They, you know, their frontal lobe is still the one that makes decisions is still not developed.
7: Hey, I don't know if you knew this, but you remember Brian Bosworth, right? The Boz?
4: Of course I do.
7: So the Seahawks, so I was drafted by the Seahawks to replace Keith Butler, who was an aging linebacker, and he even told me that. He's like, you were drafted to take over my position, so you might as well learn the game, and taught me during camp and everything. The day of my graduation from Stanford, the Seahawks got Brian Bosworth in the supplemental draft. And then the way that it was back then, like if you were, I think there was 28 teams then, right? Yeah. And if you had, like you were the worst team in the NFL, you'd put 28 keychains into that had your little logo on it. And then, you know, if you were the Super Bowl winner, you put one in. And so I think the Seahawks were somewhere in between, like they had 15 or 16, and somehow that happened. But now I can't figure out how the whole thing is like some sort of, weighted, order or, you know, as far as the whole supplemental draft thing goes, there's a lot of different things that are going on. But, yeah, I think that was really like one of the few meaningful, supplemental draft moments, I think, in NFL history.
4: All right, well, first of all, do I remember Bosworth? One year at the Turkey Bowl, someone showed up with jelly donuts, and we put the jelly on the side of our hair, heads on our hair, like
7: nice.
4: Bosworth. He used to use jelly. He used to paint it. So we were Bos.
5: You put jelly in your hair?
4: Yeah, why not?
7: Yeah, remember he had those stripes?
5: Oh, I remember that, but just put his sticky condiment in your hair.
7: Well, and then the other thing, Michael, is they made him my roommate. I thought that was particularly cruel.
4: Oh, my goodness.
7: And, but then we end up being friends, and he bought the house. He bought a house right behind me, and we had connecting fence and gate and all that stuff. And but, yeah, that was maybe the most significant supplemental draft. But anyway, that's where
4: and now and well, Chris going. Carter, the great receiver, was in the supplemental draft.
7: Was he?
4: Somebody who was I think there's a guy for Arizona that was pretty good. Was in the supplemental draft. I mean, it's not all Daniel Jones and Steve Walsh. Bernie Kosar was in the supplemental draft. So look, I'm rooting for the kid to stop to be able to get clean of the gambling habit. And B, you know, become a productive player in the NFL. That would be great. Yeah. But as far as the NCAA goes, you got your rules. And you know, it's funny, on PTI today, Wilbon, I think, said that Texas Tech's going to look for another conference. Good luck, okay? Lubbock is like 152nd in markets, size of markets in the country. So who's going to – they bring nothing, right? They've been good in football for like 2 or 3 years, and it's because of one rich alumnus.
7: Yeah.
4: Their basketball program is good also, softball. No one wants Texas Tech. The SEC doesn't want Texas Tech, and Texas and Texas A&M sure as heck aren't going to let them in. The Big Ten's going to be like, oh, yeah, we want to go out where the plane can't land because of the dust storms that come up. That's where we want to go. It's bad enough that our teams have to go to Eugene and to Seattle, sorry, but now we're going to go to Lubbock, Texas. All right, so it's absurd. They're a Big 12 team for life, and if they want to go somewhere else, maybe they can go to the Southland Conference.
5: Hey, so as far as the kid goes, Sorsby, A, do you think he's a pro prospect, like in terms of what you've seen from him, and B, if you're a GM, how reluctant or how much apprehension would you have with a kid who's
7: a lot
5: bet on himself and going, man, I don't know if he's cured. I don't know, you know, I know he's going to treatment for gambling addiction and all that, but that's an element, a guy that's touching the ball every offensive snap who's got that kind of control.
7: Yeah.
5: that's also had that history would be frightening to me as a GM.
4: Well, there's no question he has talent. He's 6'3", 235. Texas Tech wouldn't have paid him $5 million if they didn't think he was any good. And from what I heard, if he'd come out this year, he would have been one of the, he would have been a late first rounder. So to spend a second or third round pick on this guy when you need a quarterback, that makes perfect sense. Then the question you're going to have to find out is you're going to have to, you know, it's, I don't know when the supplemental draft is going to, I think it's in July. People are going to have to sit down with this kid and look him in the eye. You're going to have to find out how real this treatment program he went to is. Was this just going through the motions so he could play football again, yeah, or was this a real treatment program? Anyone who knows anybody who has any kind of addiction, whether it's substance abuse, whether it's gambling, whether whatever, knows that the 12-step program is real and you have to work it every day of your life. Is he the type of kid who will do that? Because there are, it's a very seductive world of gambling, and it's everywhere now. You walk into an NFL stadium, you're going to see advertisements for two or three different gambling sites,
7: yeah,
4: plus the sponsorships during the commercials during the game. So that's the biggest question for me. It's not talent. I think he's good. I think he can be a good NFL quarterback. It's whether or not he's really, really taken the steps necessary to stop and be able to stop gambling.
7: Yeah, you know, it's funny, I'm not like a prude or anything, but it just, it bothers me that a lot of these, you know, these companies, the gamblers are like, they're calling it trading instead of, you know, betting. And, you know, it's just, yeah, it's amazing to me that the NFL, you know, has embraced that. But like you said,
4: it's Pottersville.
7: The money.
4: You know what? Yeah, are you familiar with It's a Wonderful Life?
7: Yes, I am. It's Pottersville. You're exactly right.
4: Exactly. A dime a dance, a bar on every corner, vices galore.
7: Yeah.
4: If you go to an NFL game now as a fan, you can buy beer just about anywhere. I'm surprised there's not a machine in the men's room. So you can just stand at the urinal, buy it, pour it in, and see it coming out. So it is a cash register, and it's built on fantasy football, gambling, the sale of liquor and alcohol, and that's where the money is right now. And the fans and the viewers and the people who go to the games are just lapping it up.
7: Bedford Falls is long gone.
4: Yes.
7: Yeah.
5: Dime a dance. Hey, Michael, what have the Eagles been on Hard Knocks before? I'm assuming they have, right?
4: I don't know if they have. I don't think so.
5: No? Okay. No.
4: They're the type of team that doesn't like to do stuff like that.
5: Well, there was always the rules that were in place that apparently no longer exist. But if you had a new coach, you were exempt from it. If you were in the playoffs the year before, you were exempt from it. But the Seahawks are in it this year. Obviously, they won the Super Bowl, so being in the playoffs, that rule is gone. But Dave and I have talked about it. Love it. There are other people that hate it, feel it's going to be a distraction, and it could have an impact on the season. I think that's way overstating things. But what's your take on that? Would you like to see the Eagles, your favorite team, be a part of that, or do you believe that's a distraction that could have an impact?
4: First off, I was wrong, sort of wrong. They were not in the training camp Hard Knocks. They were part of the in-season Hard Knocks.
5: Ah, right, when they did the division. You're right, you're right.
4: It has become so sanitized now. It has become almost cliche, right? So here's what we got. We got the veteran. Now we've got the story of the underdog. And we're going to follow the underdog, and we're going to see his family come to the game, and we're going to see whether he makes the team. Every year we pick one of those guys out. We've got the crazy coach. We've got the GM who's got to break the bad news. We've got the meetings where we hear him. So, I mean, it's almost formulaic in what happens, right?
7: Yeah.
4: The best part about it is the narrator, right? He makes it sound like
5: we have Shriver.
4: Third and six.
7: That's right.
4: Yeah, third
7: Shriver.
4: And six in the third quarter of an exhibition game is like Armageddon, right? All of a sudden it comes down to this. You know, it's amazing. So he does a hell of a job.
7: Yeah.
4: I watch it sometimes if the Golden Girls aren't on. Kidding. If there's nothing else on. Although I love the Golden Girls.
7: Hey, most importantly, Michael, how do Bob and I get on Hard Knocks? What would be a good way?
4: You're going to have to broadcast live from training camp. You're going to have to find out in the first week or two who the guy that they're featuring is, the rookie or whatever. You're going to have to bring them on live with you and hope that the

0: 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O-L-E-R-U-D. Olerud.
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0: I'm Christine Lisi. Texas Tech quarterback Brendan Sorsby, who admitted to placing $90,000 in bets on pro and college sports, including on his own team while on Indiana's roster in 2022, officially applied for the NFL supplemental draft. NFL teams, though, should pass on Sorsby, believes unsportsmanlike co-host Chris Canty.
1: A player that was willing to gamble on his respective sport is an individual that could potentially jeopardize the integrity of the game, jeopardize the integrity of my franchise, and jeopardize my relationship with my fan base. And if you're an NFL owner, this is a call that you're going to have to make. This is not necessarily a football decision. This is a business decision.
0: Major League Baseball, after spotting the White Sox a 1-0 lead, the Yankees have scored 9 unanswered runs, thanks in part to home runs by Spencer Jones, Ben Rice, and Paul Goldschmidt. New York leads Chicago 9.

0: 9-1, bottom four. Matt Chapman's Zach Fly has given the Giants a 3-2 lead on the Braves, bottom of the second inning. Kyle Schwarber has his MLB-leading 25th home run of the season. Phillies still leading the Marlins 8-0 in the bottom of the sixth inning. Andrés Giménez, Davis Schneider have each gone deep. Blue Jays now leading the Red Sox 3-0, top of the sixth inning. Reds 4, Mets 1, bottom four. The teams have two hits apiece tonight. Forward Christian Pulisic continues to train apart from Team USA as he attempts to recover from a left calf injury in time for Friday's group stage matchup against Australia. France striker Kylian Mbappe scored the 13th and 14th World Cup goals of his career. He passed Pele and Lionel Messi and into a tie for third most in tournament history as France beat Senegal 3-1.
1: It's your resident Super Bowl champ, Chris Cannon. Coming up on Wednesday, I'll tell you the one NFL team that can have a Knicks-level resurgence. It's Unsportsmanlike, 6 a.m. Eastern, right here on ESPN Radio, ESPN2, and ESPNU.
2: 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At Ian Fitz, ESPN is how you find him. At Amber W Sports is how you find me. So let's bring in Dax McCarty, MLS on Apple TV analyst, of course, former U.S. men's national team midfielder, to help us break down all things World Cup. And Dax, let's just start here. What is the best story so far of the World Cup outside of Euros discovering Waffle House, but a story on the pitch?
3: Oh, man, I do think that them discovering Walmart and Waffle House and Costco and all these different places we have in the U.S. is fascinating. You can't help but just love, people that maybe read things about the U.S., but then they come over here and experience it for themselves and just have their minds blown. Honestly, there's so many fascinating storylines, so many great things that have happened. I think, personally, one of my favorite storylines is just the supporters, the fans that you've seen. I'm based here in New York City right now, and the amount of jerseys that I see, the amount of times I see fans congregate in Times Square to support their team, the Brazilian fans, the Argentinian fans. I've seen more Scotland jerseys than I think any country in the world. It's just been amazing to see. It's just the culture that the World Cup brings to every country that it goes to. And for the U.S., obviously, the 94 World Cup was a seminal moment when Major League Soccer was kicked off on the backs of that. And now it's just another big moment where you have the expanded World Cup. You have so many great teams that are coming for the first time. The best story on the field is Cape Verde. Cape Verde getting their first point in their first World Cup game against the favorite Spain. That was such a fun game to watch. I mean, I won't have any people telling me that 0-0 draws aren't exciting, especially when you put in a heroic performance like Cape Verde did. I loved seeing that.
4: Yeah, and you have a 40-year-old, goalie who just, is doing cartwheels in the net to keep it 0-0.
3: Exactly.
4: It was absolutely spectacular to watch. Dak, and just to piggyback on the Waffle House comment, along with fans, I'm based in Dallas, Texas. I'm at Pecan Lodge having some Q. I think half of the fans of Team Japan were in there, cleaned up after themselves, and were walking out with barbecue sauce all over the place. I mean, it was absolutely hilarious to watch, and they were stunned as to how amazing it was. So it's the little things in life, man, to make the world go around when the world comes to your country. Go to games earlier today. Mbappe today, I mean, just picks right where he leaves off. He's now the leading scorer in the history of France when it comes to the World Cup. Just sum this guy up and what he's able to do. Because that second goal he had, folks, it had to be from 30 yards out, and it was a missile.
3: Yeah, he's been one of the best players in the world since he came onto the scene. I mean, anytime you win a World Cup at the age of 18, the expectations for your career are going to be through the roof. And by and large, Mbappe has delivered. Mbappe has delivered on exactly the promise that everyone assumed that he had. And it's been a difficult go for him, actually, at Real Madrid, the biggest club in the world. He has been great. He's been scoring goals for fun. He scored 42 goals this year, and yet still he gets criticized from people who want more from him. So, look, he is one of the faces of world soccer. He is the face and the captain of the French national team. Today becomes the all-time leading goal scorer in French national team history over legends like Olivier Giroud and Thierry Henry. And he's still just 27 years old, guys. I mean, this is a player who is primed to become one of the best players of all time. He's already scored the most goals in World Cup finals history with 4. And he's 2 goals away now from breaking the all-time goal scored record in World Cups. He's going to surpass Miroslav Klose when that happens. You just can't say enough about this French team. It's built around him. It's one of the most talented generations that they've ever had. And he is absolutely the focal point, the key to all of it.
4: All right, this is going to sound like maybe a strange question, but I'm curious to get your reaction to it. Because watching Haaland today for Norway, whenever he takes the pitch for Team Norway, it looks like he has this attitude. He doesn't want to beat you. He wants to whip your ass. What is it about yep. Haaland that makes him so great?
3: Well, the first thing is his size. He's one of the most imposing figures that you're ever going to see. He could be a power forward in the NBA. He could be a tight end in the NFL. And yet he's one of the best strikers, if not the best striker in the world right now. You want to talk about an all-around game? I actually prefer Harry Kane. I think Harry Kane for Bayern Munich in England is the best all-around striker in the world. But if you want to talk about a pure killer, a guy with a killer instinct in front of goal, a guy that absolutely won't let you breathe, who is a physical specimen on the field in every sense of the word, that is Erling Haaland. He was born and put on this earth to score goals, and that's all he's done since he's turned professional. And I hope you guys over there have seen the photo shoot that Norway did before the tournament, where they're on the edge of a lake, all dressed like literal Vikings and
4: yeah.
3: looking like the meanest team you've ever seen in your life. Honestly, I that has to go down in history as one of the best soccer photo shoots of all time. Perfectly on brand, and Haaland is the man leading the charge in all of that.
4: Did you see the Norwegian fans coming up the escalator, rowing the boat?
3: Absolutely.
4: Like they were
3: Vikings?
2: Oh, yeah, I did.
4: It's so good.
2: There's so much good stuff.
3: It's amazing.
2: So
3: I mean, the fans have stolen the show in this tournament. It's been so fun to watch all of them absolutely introduce Americans, casual American fans, to the culture of what it means to be a soccer fan.
2: Dax McCarty, MLS on Apple TV analyst, joining us here on Amber and Ian. I mentioned it earlier, Messi, he's about to take the pitch a little less than 30 minutes from now. So that means that the defense there of the championship, the 2022 champs, begins tonight. What would it mean if Lionel Messi was actually able to win a second World Cup? What would it mean for... I mean, his legacy is obviously already what it is. So does it even need to happen, Dax?
3: I would say that what it means for his legacy is that I would say it's very rare that you're ever going to see a better player than him in the history of the game. We can argue all we want about Messi, Ronaldo, Pele, Maradona. Lionel Messi is the greatest soccer player that's ever lived. Full stop. I say that with full confidence. It's not just because he's come to Major League Soccer now. He is the back-to-back MVP. It's his total package. What he has been able to do with his career in Europe is untouchable. The amount of Champions Leagues that he's won, the amount of titles he won with Barcelona, the amount of Ballon d'Or, you know, winners that he has had, his legacy is secure. So the fact that he won a World Cup in 2022 with Argentina, it meant for me that he secured his legacy as the greatest player of all time. That was the one thing people held against him, was that he never won a World Cup with Argentina. Well, guess what? Now he's won 2 Copa Americas, which is the continental competition in South America for the continental title. He's won back-to-back Copa Americas, and he's won a World Cup. If he wins a back-to-back World Cup, which, by the way, has only been done twice in the history of soccer, it's going to take an absolutely otherworldly resume to be able to compete with him as the greatest player that's ever lived. I don't think that we are going to see it, at least not in our lifetimes, guys.
4: Team USA plays on Friday, 3 o'clock Eastern, noon Pacific, and I'm a little concerned, so you may have to talk me off a ledge here. When I heard that Christian Pulisic was training off-site in rehab and working on that calf injury he suffered in the win against Paraguay, I got a little pee-pee went down my leg there, Dax. What do we got here? What's your level of concern here with Christian?
3: Level of concern, 1 being no concern, 10 being... he needs to amputate his leg. I'm going at about a 2 right now is my level of concern.
4: All right, there we go.
3: Which means to say, I'm not concerned at all. I think Christian Pulisic is going to be completely fine. He has said so himself. Mauricio Pochettino has said so himself. He strained off to the side because they're just managing his reps. This is fully just a management of a player who, quite frankly, has been a little bit fragile in his career, but also a guy who looked unbelievably sharp in that first half against Paraguay. He was the most dangerous player on the field. He ran at that Paraguay back line, unbalanced them anytime he got on the ball. And look, when you're nursing a little bit of a knock, a little bit of a kick, I think Mauricio Pochettino, he did the right thing. The game was in full control from the U.S. men's national team. Don't push your star player any more than you need to. And I would say, even if there's any shred of doubt that he could be less than 100% going into this game against Australia, you don't necessarily need to start him. You can bring him off the bench. You can manage his minutes. So I'm not concerned. I think Christian Pulisic is probably going to train in full, depending on how he's recovered tomorrow, and be fully ready to go against Australia.
2: All right, take your diaper off, Ian. Everything's going to be fine. Dax, before we get you out of here, and we're up against it, but we've been looking on this show for a team outside of Team USA. Obviously, we're all rooting for Team USA. But another team that we can adopt and root for throughout this thing. So it's got to be somebody who can compete, but also a team that's sort of lovable and flying under the radar.
4: No human interest issues.
2: Well, that too. Would you have a nomination for us? That
3: yes.
2: makes it hard.
3: You know who you guys need to support? You guys need to support South Korea. Okay.
2: Okay.
3: They are absolutely fantastic. First of all, they have their striker, one of the best players in the world still at his age, Sun Heung-min. He plays in Major League Soccer for LAFC. He is one of the most likable characters that you're ever going to meet in world soccer. He's a super humble, nice guy, but he's an absolute superstar in every sense of the word. He leads the line for a South Korea team that they play like Spain, quite honestly. So if you want to go watch a team that plays beautiful soccer, aesthetically pleasing, passing from back to front, they won their first game against Czechia, which was a very difficult game for them. And they're extremely respectful, extremely polite. They do everything the right way. I think South Korea is actually a dark force to win their group. They're in the same group as Mexico, a huge game against Mexico in a few days to try to go on top of the group. I think you guys should support South Korea. The South Koreans are always a fun watch.
2: All right. I like it.
4: Here we go.
2: That's a good one.
3: There you go.
2: Dax McCarty, of course, former U.S. men's national team midfielder. You can check him out on Apple TV. Thanks, Dax. We appreciate it.
3: Hey, guys. Thanks for having me. Enjoy the game tonight.
4: Absolutely.
2: Coming up next here, when that game gets started, we will, of course, keep you updated on all the live action throughout the evening here on Amber and Ian. But coming up next, one quarterback and his team appear to be heading for a bitter contract dispute. We will get into it right here on ESPN Radio.
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0: There are reports coming out of Tampa, Ian, that have people wondering how much the Bucks are actually willing to pay him. Now, Baker's up for an extension here. I think a lot of people think, okay, he's had a very good run in Tampa. He seemed to find his home in Tampa. He had the resurgence of his career in Tampa. Overall, I think people are positive about the way things have gone for Baker Mayfield in Tampa, but there have been injuries as well. And so there's reports now coming out of Tampa, Ian, that the organization is scared of his durability, not necessarily his play, but his durability. And so there's going to be questions then about what the Buccaneers should do with their quarterback and how much are they willing to commit to. And what's, I guess what strikes me about this, Ian, is that even though he's had a heck of a run here in Tampa overall, we're back here once again talking about Baker Mayfield's future.
1: It played in all 17 games last year.
0: Right.
1: I mean, does he get nicked up every now and then? Yeah. Find me a player that plays like he does, especially, that doesn't get nicked up. You know, it's, and he's not, you know, he's not having his shoulder wrecked by J.J. Watt anymore. He's gotten smarter. So this seems like posturing to me from Tampa, especially from a GM in light that normally doesn't do this, you know, but Mayfield, he doesn't seem very happy right now. The Bucks are trying to get, you know, bargain basement. How many quarterbacks are making north of $50 million a year? I'm going to go between 10 and 12 off the top of my head. $50 million per.
0: I think at least 10 at this point. I can look it up.
1: And he's not. And he's better than some of those guys. So
0: no, he's making $27 million this year.
1: Yeah. And
0: they have him at a massive discount.
1: Yeah, that's my point. So if I'm Baker, I'm doing exactly what he's doing right now. And if I'm the Bucks and you want him on the cheap and you're going to, you know, throw a few things out there, and if you have to come up on the money, then you're going to have to, because when you have a quarterback, you know, you kind of forget how hard it is to get a quarterback.
0: Right.
1: And well, they have one in Baker Mayfield that makes them the contenders in that division.
0: Let's see. Patrick Mahomes, Dak Prescott, Josh Allen, Joe Burrow, Trevor Lawrence, Jordan Love, Matthew Stafford, Jared Goff, Brock Purdy, Justin Herbert, Lamar Jackson, Jalen Hurts. All of those quarterbacks are making north of $50 million a year. How many of those guys did I name that you don't think are as good as Baker?
1: No, I mean, I think they're all on the same level. And that's what exactly what he believes as well. He's 31 years old. It's not like he's, you know, 41. And he's making $20 million less than some of the dudes on that list.
0: Right. Then Jordan Love.
1: Yeah.
0: I mean, Jared Goff, I guess, has been to
1: He's up and down.
0: But,
1: yeah.
0: You know.
1: But he has a legit, you know, beef when it comes to where he is stacked up against the best of the best.
0: Yeah.
1: That's you rattled off close to a dozen guys that are getting out of making a damn near double what he does per year.
0: Right. Yeah, again, $27 million this year. And so then the question is, where does the contract, what does it look like, and where does it go? Are they going to franchise him? I think his franchise tender would be about $47.9 million next year if they were to franchise tag him. So, I mean, he'd get close to that $50 million, but nobody wants to be on the franchise tag. Everybody wants to be extended. Everybody
1: There's
0: wants
1: one guy.
0: The security of the long contract.
1: There's one dude who loved being tagged. Kirk Cousins.
0: Well, that's true. And it worked for him.
1: He got tagged twice, back-to-back years.
0: He was like, okay, give me that money.
1: Hand it over,
0: because the tag
1: I'm going to bet on myself, and I'm going to get that long-term deal.
0: I got to be honest. I always think it's stupid. Everybody's so against the franchise tag as a player, because you make so much money. It's based on, what, the top three players at your position or whatever. So it's like you make so much money when you're on the franchise tag, but they don't want it because it's a very dangerous sport, and they want the security of the long contract. And so you want to go ahead and get that deal done. And Baker's going to want to get that deal done. Here is Baker Mayfield, the Bucks quarterback, on where things stand with his contract talks.
2: Oh, pretty much the same. But for me, like I told you guys, it's not going to affect how I approach this. Things will happen when they should. But for now, I'm worried about getting better each day, finishing mini camp and this offseason program the right way, and going into training camp. So, yeah, just handle it one day at a time.
0: I feel like Baker's been here before. I mean, that sounded like the voice of a man who has been through it in his career and ain't worried about a thing, because he's like, all right, this is small potatoes compared to the bleep that I have gone through in my career. Jeremy Fowler, ESPN's NFL reporter, discussed where things stand between Baker Mayfield and the Bucks.
3: Expect things to intensify closer to late July around training camp. That can be an artificial deadline of sorts. Talking to people around the league, it's really interesting where they see his money going to fall in all this, because there are 11 different quarterbacks making $50 million or more.
4: Wow.
3: Baker Mayfield can say, hey, I've outplayed some of those quarterbacks.
4: Yeah.
3: So the feeling, the consensus is he'll probably get somewhere in that threshold.
1: Yeah.
0: Around $50 million.
1: I agree with everything that man just said.
0: Yeah.
1: Every bit of it.
0: If I'm the Bucks, I'm doing it because, you know, two in the bush is worth one in the hand. They have the quarterback. Like, you've got a quarterback. You've got a solid quarterback. And unfortunately, that means you got to pay him. That's just how it works in the NFL. So I would imagine that he's getting a massive pay raise and that they'll work something out. But it is interesting that here we are once again with Baker Mayfield in his career, even though he's had a good career in Tampa, that we're still talking about this to this day. They've also probably gotten a little bit spoiled by the fact that they've had him on such a massive discount, considering how well he has performed.
1: 100%.
0: So that's one contract drama happening right now in the NFL. Another one has been George Pickens, the Dallas Cowboys wide receiver. He showed up to mandatory minicamp. We're not used to guys doing that.
1: Especially in Dallas.
0: Yeah.
1: You know, and he signed a tender, which also doesn't happen in Dallas.
0: Right.
1: I was up there last week, and he was a big topic of conversation when I was at the last go-around of OTAs. And mandatory camp started today, yesterday. So he's in the building. This is rare for the Cowboys not to have a ton of drama. He actually said, I'm playing on the tag, which is just north of $27
0: million. Yeah, $27.3 million.
1: And by the vibe I got from when I was there a week ago today, they're beyond excited because they made it quite clear. We're not paying two wide receivers elite money. They already paid CeeDee Lamb. They were not going to pay Pickens. He understands that. So they made it clear there was not going to be a long-term deal, which they had about another month if they wanted to sign him to a long-term deal. But Stephen Jones was adamant. It's not happening. Here's his head coach, Brian Schottenheimer, on Pickens showing up to team activities.
5: Great visits with George. Fired up to have him back. He's fired up to be here. He'll do all the mock. He'll do all the individual, and we'll just keep him out of team. Just let him watch, and he'll be Coach Pickens today during the team period. I know how he feels about this football team, this locker room, what we're building here, and so I'm not surprised to see him. And I'm, you know, thrilled he's here. As you guys know, the OTAs and off-season program is voluntary, and this is the one part of it that's mandatory. And he's not the only player that hasn't been at camps around the league, but I think it just shows his commitment to the guys in that locker room and helping us win a Super Bowl.
1: He sounds so much more confident, too.
0: He's like, phew, Pickens is here. I mean, to be fair, it's George Pickens that bailed the Cowboys out of the
1: 100%.
0: Drama this time.
1: Yep.
0: Because he showed up. They didn't do anything different. They said, we ain't paying you.
1: The player said,
0: all right, fine, I'll sign the franchise tag and I'll show up to mandatory minicamp. So there you have it. Plenty more coming up right here on Amber and Ian.
6: 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It's Q Myers from Game Night here on ESPN Radio. Coming up on the show tonight, now that we know that Brendan Sorsby's taking his talents to the NFL Supplemental Draft, what teams should want him and what are they willing to give up for him? 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

0: Center.
1: I'm Christine Lisi. The night started out well enough for the AL Central leading White Sox as they grabbed an early 1-0 lead on the AL East leading Yankees, but it has been all New York ever since. Yankees leading the White Sox 11-1. Top of the sixth inning, Spencer Jones, Ben Rice, Paul Goldschmidt have all gone deep for the Bronx Bombers. MLB leading 25th home run on the season for Kyle Schwarber. He and the Phillies leading the Marlins 8-2, bottom of the eighth inning. Blue Jays a 4-0 lead on the Red Sox, bottom seven. Davis Schneider with a solo home run and an RBI double. A solo shot for Bryce Turang has put the Brewers up 1-0 on the Guardians. They are in the top of the sixth inning. Blaze Jordan has driven in a run and scored another. Cardinals leading the Padres 2-0 in the top of the fifth inning. Pete Crow Armstrong with a solo blast. Matt Shaw scored another run on a wild pitch. Cubs leading the Rockies 2-1 in the top of the fourth inning. Forward Christian Pulisic continued to train apart from Team USA today as he attempts to recover from a left calf injury in time for Friday's group stage matchup against Australia. France striker Kylian Mbappe scored the 13th and 14th World Cup goals of his career, has Pele and Lionel Messi and into a tie for the third most in tournament history. France beat Senegal 3-1 in his World Cup debut. Erling Haaland scored twice in Norway's 4-1 victory over Iraq. Texas Tech quarterback Brendan Sorsby, who admitted to placing $90,000 in bets on pro and college sports, including on his own team while on Indiana's roster in 2022, officially applied for the NFL supplemental draft. Receiver Rashee Rice of the Chiefs released from a Dallas County jail today after serving a 30-day sentence for violating terms of probation stemming from a 2024 crash that left several injured in Texas.
2: Hey, it's Michelle Smallman, and coming up Wednesday, Brian Windhorst dropped his top six storylines that already are shaping the NBA offseason. I'll tell you which one intrigues me the most. It's on Sportsmanlike, 6 a.m. Eastern, right here on ESPN Radio, ESPN2, and ESPNU.

0: This is Amber and Ian on ESPN Radio. Fireball.
1: We've covered a lot of ground tonight already here on Amber and Ian. We've talked about Brendan Sorsby. We've had the great Josh Pate join us on the show. We've talked a lot about the NFL and, of course, the NBA. If you missed any of it, check out the podcast on the ESPN app. Amber and Ian is presented to you by Progressive Insurance. We're also, of course, diving into the World Cup. We're going to keep you updated on the live action between Argentina and Algeria as Lionel Messi goes on to defend the World Cup title. We will see if he can make it two in a row. But right now, in honor of the World Cup, we debuted this last night. This is going to be an every night thing here on Amber and Ian. Let's kick some balls.
0: It's all the information and insight you need for the 2026 FIFA World Cup.
2: Plays it inside. USA scores.
0: This is Kicking Balls.
2: Would you believe this?
0: With Amber and Ian.
3: From 8-year-old boys right now to 70-year-old men, when they heard a woman say, let's kick some balls, they all cringed.
1: Soccer balls.
3: Correct.
1: That's what I'm talking about. So let's
3: Let's get to it.
1: The best part about the World Cup so far, maybe it's been Cape Verde drawing against Spain, but I think that it's probably been all the viral videos that have been coming out.
3: Yes.
1: Of the entire world discovering America. And what's so cool about the World Cup, Ian, is it's not like these Euros are, you know, just visiting New York City or just visiting Los Angeles, right? Like maybe they would have on other trips. Here you're experiencing real America, where you have these Europeans coming over here and they're doing these road trips through the South. And they're just driving through random parts of these states that maybe otherwise you would never bother to visit. And so they're seeing real America. And in part of real America, it means stopping at all of our greatest American icons. And I don't mean the Liberty Bell or the Statue of Liberty or any of those American icons. I, of course, mean Buc-ee's. Here is a Frenchman discovering Buc-ee's for the first time.
4: I saw the end of the world in the U.S. and it's called Buc-ee's. They say it's a gas station, but that's a lie. A gas station has a sad sandwich and a coffee machine that never works. This place has 120 pumps. 120. Why? Are you refueling the U.S. Air Force? Are you preparing for an alien invasion? That's terrifying. And the mascot is a beaver in a baseball cap. I saw grown men taking photos with a statue of a rodent. In France, we have revolutions. In the U.S., you bow down to a squirrel on steroids. And inside, the aggression. A man with a knife screaming, fresh brisket on the board. Sir, calm down. I just want a sparkling water. Don't kill me. But I have a problem. I wanted to hate it. I wanted to be the superior Frenchman snob. But then I ate the beaver nuggets. I don't know what is in them. I think it's sugar, butter, and pure methamphetamine. I ate one. Then I had the whole bag in the parking lot like a wild animal. And the toilets, I have to admit it. But they are nicer than my apartment. You could eat the brisket off the floor in the bathroom. It's cleaner than the hospital. So I have failed. I came to judge and I stayed for the snacks. I don't have the hat, but in my heart, I am wearing the hat. God bless the beaver.
3: God bless. He's wearing a Buc-ee's hat. Right?
1: Just, so good.
3: That's just absolutely hilarious, man.
1: Oh, man.
3: So that was one of our favorites. I also enjoyed the Brit who stopped at a Wendy's and was told by a local, you got to dip the French fry in the Frosty. Which,
1: of course,
3: we were doing at the age of 6.
1: Yeah.
3: America. I mean, you got to dip the French fry in the Frosty. He did it, and he wasn't expecting what he was about to taste. Give it a listen.
5: Hold on. That shouldn't work. That should not work. Hot French fries in a chocolate milkshake.
6: Well, it's a Frosty. It's
5: a Frosty, but it's basically a chocolate milkshake. That shouldn't work, but that's actually really good. Yeah. That is actually really good. I'm actually very, very shocked at that. And go back for some more, though. It's very, very weird that that works.
6: You've never had it before?
5: I would never have thought about mixing fries with a Frosty. Hell no. It's actually very surprising. That is actually something pretty special. Bloody brilliant.
3: It's bloody special.
1: Brilliant. He called it.
3: Yep.
1: It's so good. And that's what's fun about this, too, is it's all these Europeans over here and they're getting recommendations. I mean, some of them are getting from friends, American friends. Some of them are getting them from the internet telling them, oh, no, you have to go here. You have to go here. And it's all these random, very, very American things. So we have Scott singing Take Me Home, Country Road.
3: This is phenomenal.
1: In a bar they took over. I think this was in Boston, wasn't
3: it? Correct. It is in Boston.
1: Here's Scotland taking over Boston.

0: that people don't realize how famous that song is around the world. That is actually a very popular thing. Around the world, people know that song everywhere.
1: We are morons. We had Gavin Kelly on from West Virginia. He went 3 for 6, 3-run bomb.
0: You asked him about this.
1: All-American at... No, I didn't. Not about that. We should have played that for him. I asked him, what's it spots. Like? Yeah, I watching the Super Regional last game in Morgantown, and the place was... I get chills now just thinking back at it, where the team is serenading the fans are serenading the team. I mean, it is... That's what college athletics is all about. That's what sports is all about. We should have played him that song describing, this is what you all have done. Right? You got Take Me Home, Country Road, being sung by fans of Scotland in a bar in Boston. Make it up.
0: You cannot make it up. And a lot of the videos from the Europeans have been them discovering Waffle House. So how all these Europeans decided they needed to go to Waffle House, I don't know. But it's been a glorious thing. So here is a Frenchman discovering Waffle House.
2: You walk in expecting a waffle. Instead, you get a front row seat to a territorial dispute between a local urban goblin and the line cook who possesses the combat reflex of a heavily caffeinated mongoose. The staff doesn't possess customer service training. They possess active warrant. The guy making orange browns is casually picking his nose with a stainless steel spatula while managing a lit cigarette, a third degree grease burn, and a blood flood with the dishwasher. All while operating under the baseline assumption that you might try to assassinate him at any second. We've all seen the viral videos. It's always two blood-soaked men violently dismantling each other's jawline beneath the buzzing neon sign, while a waiter is just standing there, folded in half like a cheap lawn chair, completely paralyzed on fentanyl and drooling in absolute silence. Even your federal government uses the Waffle House Index to measure the destruction of a Category 5 hurricane. It's a terrifying, indestructible fortress of violence and syrup.
1: I didn't understand half of that.
0: That one was hard to
1: probably
0: understand.
1: Three quarters.
0: Did that guy like Waffle House? Did he
1: I couldn't. How do you not like Waffle House?
0: Waffle House is life-changing stuff. Some of my favorite ones have been people discovering Costco also. That's been hilarious how many euros have gone to Costco.
1: And then barbecue.
0: And then barbecue. And then also learning that you have to eat barbecue with your hands. That's also been
1: a thing.
0: That
1: was a couple of
0: barbecue,
1: Brits here in Dallas.
0: Barbecue, ice-free refills.
1: Yeah, that was here.
0: That's all been really funny to watch. Here is a Brit giving her top 5 American phrases.
3: 5 has got to be, give me some sugar. I don't even know what this means, but I know that it means something saucy, I think. Number 4, and a favorite one of mine, is, what a bummer. Seriously, man, you left me. What a bummer. That just really encapsulates a lot of emotions in one phrase, and I think it's fabulous. It's unique, and you sound amazing. Number 3, and one I actually use quite often, is y'all. It just encapsulates a whole group of people in one word. You don't have to say you all. You just say y'all. Number 2 is one that I've heard Americans say frequently, and that is, watch this. Watch this. This sounds really, dare I say it, enticing. And my favorite phrase from Americans, that if I hear this, it actually makes me want to cry, dang nabbit. Dang nabbit. I don't know what it means, but I like the way they say it and the way it sounds.
1: She's clearly spending a lot of time in the South.
0: Yeah, I'm like, what?
1: A lot. And I saw that video.
0: Last one was very
1: She's
0: funny.
1: Smoking hot.
0: Well, there you go. We're impressing the smoking hot Brit chick with how we say that.
1: As strong as new rope.
0: Y'all,
1: there you go.
0: And dang nabbit. I've never said that a day in my life, but I like it.
1: Bobby Bowden said it all the time. That and dadgummit.
0: So if you haven't seen all the videos of everybody discovering America, it's also, there's one of the things that's been heartening is there's so many videos of Euros talking about how nice Americans are. And I think a lot of these Europeans are obviously spending a lot of time probably in the South and these places where everyone's just talking to you. And they're not used to that because their culture isn't that. You know, their culture isn't necessarily saying hi on the streets and all this sort of stuff.
1: I saw a video of a guy.
0: You know, in France and some of the European countries find America to be far friendlier than where they come from. So there's a bit of a culture shock there.
1: Can't remember what city. But there was a guy who was talking about that very thing. Like, he goes, I was lost. And he's got whatever accent, you know, and not that French guy at the Waffle House. And he said, two random strangers just walked up to me. You do that, you know, I can't remember what country he was in or from. He said, you're getting killed or beaten.
0: Probably South Africa. Because I've seen a lot of those videos from South Africa.
1: Are you lost? Can I help you with something?
0: Yeah.
1: You know, he's like, that would never, ever happen in his country.
0: Yeah.
1: I thought it was hilarious.
0: It's very, very fun. Coming up next here on Amber and Ian, we're going to find out, like we do every night, we're not just kicking balls around here. We're also finding out what's a big deal and what's not a big deal right here on ESPN Radio.
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0: Rolling along here on Amber and Ian. We're presented by Progressive Insurance. You can find him at Ian Fitz ESPN. You can find me at Amber W Sports. Each and every evening here on Amber and Ian, we always have to tell you what is a big deal and what's not a big deal. All things sports, all things entertainment. Let's do it.
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1: But is it a big deal or not a big deal with Amber and Ian?
0: And our producer, Stosh. Hello, Stosh.
3: Hello, Amber. So, fresh off their Stanley Cup defeat, it was announced today that John Tortorella will not return to the Vegas Golden Knights following this season. The GM announced today, Tortorella, of course, took over Vegas in late March, led the team all the way to the Stanley Cup final before ultimately falling to the champion Carolina Hurricanes / Hartford Whalers. For those old enough to remember, Amber, is this a big deal, not a big deal?
0: Yeah, it's a big deal. A lot of people were crediting Tortorella, and how could you not, with getting the Golden Knights, who had not a good regular season at all whatsoever before Tortorella takes over the team. It's obviously why he takes over the team. And then they make it all the way to the Stanley Cup final, Ian. So, yeah, it's a huge deal that he, that guy, is responsible or largely responsible for the success and having and turning around their season will not be part of it moving forward.
4: Well, it comes in with 8 games to go in the regular season. They go on a heater, get to the cup final, and this happens today. And I'm going to say it's not a big deal.
0: Really?
4: Because I was expecting this. Torch was
0: he's 68.
4: And he was a hired gun. I was like, come in here and galvanize these guys. And he did, and now he goes back to the beach. You know, and he wears that as welcome. You know, about 3-4 years with Torts, and that's about as much as a lot of people can handle.
0: Yeah,
4: so.
0: But this is his decision, right? Like, this like he wore out anything there. He's there for a couple
4: I think he was a hired gun, and that's why to me it's not a big deal.
0: Yeah.
3: All right, next up, top NBA draft prospect Darren Peterson has visited the Washington Wizards, who own the number one pick in next Tuesday's NBA draft, round one, of course, which you can hear right here on ESPN Radio starting at 7:30 Eastern. But Peterson does not plan to grant another team a meeting, according to Shams Charania and Jeremy Wu of ESPN. Teams in the lottery have taken note of Peterson's decision to give access to only the Wizards. And although Peterson does not plan to visit Utah, who picks at number two, that is not considered by rival teams to be a major factor in whether or not the Jazz will take him. Ian, big deal, not a big deal?
4: Hell yeah, it's a big deal, because if you don't go number one overall, who's going to grab you? You know, you had all the cramping issues at Kansas and whatnot, which he says was due to creatine. Look, if I'm a guy like Peterson or any top prospect, you're in the top five. You know, hell, if you have a lottery pick, yeah, I'm going to go visit you. Why wouldn't you?
0: Yeah, I think that this is a big deal because I don't think it looks good for Peterson, because we're talking about an NBA draft where there is not a consensus overall number one. There's basically 3 guys that everybody thinks could be the number one overall pick. So what Darren Peterson is doing here is saying, I'm the number one overall pick. Except for the problem is Darren Peterson doesn't get to decide that. Who gets to decide that is the Washington Wizards. And by him then ignoring every other team, does that harm his chances of being, you know, the number two overall pick if the Wizards pass on him? So I feel like this is an ego play. It's a big statement from him. Maybe it works out in his favor if the Wizards take him. If the Wizards don't take him, then I think that he's harming himself here quite a lot, because obviously these teams do need access to him in order to evaluate things. Stosh said that it's not going to affect whether the Wizards draft him or not. Well, I agree with that, but they're also getting access to the player. Is it going to affect whether Utah and others draft him or not? So it feels like a big deal.
3: And he's got a lot to answer for, I think, after all the missed games and some of the questions about his attitude and stuff.
0: Yeah, he took himself out of games, don't forget, because of cramping. He was a healthy scratch at one point because he said he had flu-like symptoms. I mean, he had a lot of stuff going on.
3: I would imagine there's a lot of questions that teams have for him.
0: Which is, by the way, why he's not the consensus number one overall pick. Because otherwise, everyone says he would have been.
4: Or DeBoncho.
0: Well, that's the thing. That's it very well could be DeBonta. And that's the point. If you're not consensus, if not everyone's agreeing, this isn't Fernando Mendoza in the NFL draft. Like, there's entirely a chance here. Peterson is not the choice for the Washington Wizards.
3: All right, next up, we talked about a little bit earlier. For the World Cup, FIFA mandated that all 16 host stadiums play on natural grass. Mm-hmm. This naturally has NFL players asking, why can't we play on grass too, Amber? Is this a big deal or not?
0: This is a big bleeping deal. And it's a big deal. This grass has looked beautiful during the World Cup. They've done a phenomenal job. Obviously, they have to because they're hosting the world, and they're hosting the world with the world's most beautiful game. And in doing so, all of these NFL stadiums have figured out a way to supply beautiful natural grass. And so, yes, the NFL teams and the NFL players, the NFLPA should be up in arms about this and should be making a massive deal about this, Ian, because the answer to why they can't otherwise is money. And there is no other answer. That's it. Because, of course, it costs more to have to maintain this natural grass and move it in and out. And there's entire arborists that are tasked with this thing. And there's a whole thing that's involved in growing natural grass for stadiums, and all of that means that it's more expensive. It's just money, but all of these organizations have the money, and it is paramount to player safety. There's a ton of studies on it. It's paramount to player safety that they have a good and natural playing surface, and this is proof that they can all do it. Yep. And that they just don't generally care enough to do it. And it should be a huge story right now and a huge black eye against the organizations in the NFL who do not do this for the NFL season.
4: And what, if you're in your car, truck, whatever, and you're listening and you're going, how much different can it be?
0: Oh, so different.
4: Let me tell you what it's like just to walk on a grass field for 7 hours whenever I'm calling a college game. And you've been on both with me, on a grass field and on turf. My back and my knees and my right foot, if it's on turf compared to grass, the pain is 10 times more. If I'm calling a game on a grass field, I don't even take Advil before the game. If we're on turf, four are going down the gullet about an hour before kick. So it makes zero sense because they can. Arizona, the Cardinals, of all teams, the Cardinals have a grass field. You can wheel it in and wheel it out. Yep. Some stadiums do that.
0: They do.
4: Vegas, the Raiders do that.
0: Yep.
4: You know, I don't know why every team doesn't have a grass field.
0: Money.
4: And that's the only reason.
0: It's so stupid. Like MetLife Stadium right now has a grass field because of the World Cup. They are going to get rid of the grass and replace it with turf later this season before the Giants.
4: Jerry Jones doing the same thing at AT&T.
0: Kick off their season.
4: Doing the same thing?
0: It's gross, man. Like, just have the natural grass.
4: We got to get to this last one, though, quickly.
3: All right, quickly, in time for America's 250th birthday. McDonald's is bringing back the fried apple pie.
4: I used to crush that thing, man.
3: It was phased out in the 90s. We'll be back for a limited time starting next week, June 23rd. This, I'm going to answer for it. This is a massive deal.
4: Hell yeah, it is.
0: It's too much. It's a fried apple pie.
4: Me, as a kid growing up.
0: I got to be honest. I mean, apple pie generally,
4: after the little league game,
0: overrated.
4: You gave me a quarter pounder

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3: Hey, it's Evan Cohen. Coming up Wednesday, we'll continue to react to Brendan Sorsby's decision to enter the supplemental draft. Plus, I'll tell you which team should consider drafting him. 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

You see, in Major League Baseball, the Yankees certainly living up to their Bronx Bombers nickname at home versus the AL Central leading White Sox tonight. New York's leading Chicago 11-2 bottom seven. Ben Rice, Spencer Jones, Paul Goldschmidt have all gone deep for the Yankees. Kyle Schwarber, his MLB best 25th home run of the season as he and the Phillies beat the Marlins 8-2. George Springer, Andrés Giménez have each homer. Blue Jays have up their lead now to 6-1 on the Red Sox, top of the ninth inning from Fenway. Lionel Messi with his 14th career World Cup goal. That's given Argentina a 1-0 first half lead on Algeria. Kylian Mbappe scored twice today. He's tied with Messi for third on the all-time World Cup goal scoring list. France beat Senegal 3-1. Norway, in its first World Cup appearance since 1998, defeated Iraq 4-1. Forward Christian Pulisic continued to train apart from Team USA today as he attempts to recover from a left calf injury in time for Friday's group stage matchup against Australia. Texas Tech quarterback Brendan Sorsby, who admitted to placing $90,000 in bets on pro and college sports, including on his own team while on Indiana's roster in 2022, has officially applied for the NFL's supplemental draft. After serving a 30-day sentence for violating his probation stemming from a 2024 car crash that left multiple people injured on a Texas highway, Chiefs receiver Rashee Rice was released from a Dallas County jail. Five-time major champion Brooks Koepka played a nine-hole practice round today, plans to play in this week's U.S. Open. He withdrew

0: before the final round of last week's RBC Canadian Open due to weakness and numbness in the pinky and right ring fingers on his hand. Koepka says the fingers do feel better.
1: Coming up on Wednesday's show, the legendary voice of the Knicks, Marv Albert, will join us. So will Kurt Cignetti, the head coach of Indiana football, and another legend, Henry Winkler, will join us. That's Wednesday's Rich Eisen Show on Disney Plus, the ESPN app, and ESPN Radio.
2: 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You're listening to Amber and Ian at Ian Fitz. ESPN is how you find him. At Amber W Sports is how you find me. We've covered a lot of ground already on tonight's show, but we have spent a lot of time talking about Brendan Sorsby, because the now former Texas Tech quarterback is entering the NFL supplemental draft. That news broke during our show last night. There are differing opinions all over the place on what that's going to mean for the NFL. Would you want Brendan Sorsby on your NFL team? Let's bring in Tom Telesco, former NFL general manager, to help us with the subject. And Tom, thanks for joining us. Let's just start with your reaction to the Brendan Sorsby story.
3: Well, I think this is where it kind of had to go. What was going on with Texas Tech and the Big 12, that wasn't going to go away easily. And it just became a huge distraction. And just with the calendar and where everything is and when the supplemental draft is held, which is later in the summer, there's just no guarantee there would have a resolution at the college level. So I think this is probably the best for everybody involved, even though Texas Tech is losing a really good player. I think this is just best for the player. To kind of move on to his pro career, hopefully. But the whole situation just really took on a life of its own, which, look, it's kind of a big deal when gambling is involved with a player. So I understand that. But I think this is probably the best for both sides right now.
4: Yeah, Tom, I'm assuming, because it was an unknown whether he was going to declare last year. He ends up going to Texas Tech for $5 million and extending his college career. But I'm going to assume you watched tape of Sorsby. So if a team does go and put in a bid in the supplemental draft, and we'll have you explain that process in a moment, what kind of player are they getting in a quarterback out of Brendan Sorsby?
3: Well, just ability-wise, and I think a lot of teams did a lot of work on Sorsby last year because there was a chance he was going to declare for the draft. He's a really interesting player. I mean, to me, he has starting NFL quarterback traits with his size, his strength, his athletic ability. He's an excellent runner with the football. And then as a passer, he's got arm strength. He's got some moxie to his game. You know, he's a very aggressive player. He can fit balls in tight windows, and that will bite him every now and then. But when you add up everything he has in his game, it lines up with being an NFL starter down the road. Now, obviously, the big part of it is this gambling addiction. It's a big deal. It's a major concern. And at least with my background, like we would experience and have processes with players that have maybe an alcohol addiction or a drug addiction. We didn't have a whole lot of gambling addictions that we ever really had to work through. So this is really about the teams right now trying to figure out, get all the information you can, and then how are you going to handle this? Because I think with any addiction, you know, this isn't like a 1 or 2 month thing, and then all of a sudden you're cured and away you go. I mean, you've got
4: it's with you forever.
3: You know, two different. Yeah, I mean, you look at like worst case scenario, and this is, I know this is older, but you know, in the early '80s, when Art Schlichter was a first round quarterback out of Ohio State, and he went to the
4: Colts,
3: either Baltimore Colts or Indianapolis Colts at the time, and his gambling addiction took away his NFL career, and that affected him a lot even off the field, and he never got over that. Now, the best case scenario is Kayshawn Boutte, who had a gambling issue in college, and by all accounts, he's pulled through that and he's fine now. So we got to figure out where Brendan Sorsby fits in that. And only the NFL teams know right now with all the background work you do, and they have to make a decision at some point if you want to take on that risk or not.
2: Tom Telesco joining us here on Amber and Ian. If you were the general manager tasked with whether you bid on Sorsby in this supplemental draft or not, would you do it? Would you be comfortable taking a player who had admitted to gambling on his own team also, in addition to a plethora of sports across the board?
3: So, look, usually I give straight answers, Amber, but this one I just can't because I don't have all the information. Like, only the clubs right now will know with all their background work, investigative work, talking with the player, having your team clinician talk to his clinicians, talking with all of his coaches and staff members and teammates at both Cincinnati and Indiana and Texas Tech. And with all that information, then the GM has to make a call. So I don't have any of that. Now, as a football player, absolutely, yes, I would put a bid in a supplemental draft form. But there's so much else that's going to come along with this. And just for me, as I sit here behind the microphone, I just don't have any of that information right now. So the clubs do right now. They've got a number of weeks to try and get this done. I mean, it's a little bit tighter. If it was a regular NFL draft, you have months to get this done. Now you've got weeks. So teams will be doing a lot of work. And, you know, hopefully they can make the right decision. He's going to have a chance to play in the NFL. Will it be in 2026? I don't know. I think he's probably going to need at least a year just to keep working on himself, to me. I'm thinking about him for 2027. I'm not even worried about him for this year. But, you know, if he's on a team, he can at least use their team's resources for the next year as he tries and betters himself and tries to get over his addiction.
4: Explain, Tom, how the supplemental draft works. We know there's bids, we know there's tiers, but there's a few more intricate details. So how does the supplemental draft truly work?
3: Yeah, it's a little bit of like a blind bid process. And this all started a long, long time ago, probably back in the 60s and 70s, probably the 70s, where if a player's draft status changed after the official draft, there had to be some avenue where that player could now come into the NFL. So what you didn't want to have happen is a player is real eligible after the regular NFL draft, and then he's just a free agent, and now it's a bidding war. So they wanted to have like a structured process to it. So this is kind of what it is. So it's kind of a blind bid draft where it's weighted towards your record last year. It's weighted towards where the draft order was in the prior draft. And you basically decide that, hey, I want to I'm going to bid our second round draft pick, and it's a pick you'll be using from next year's draft. And you basically submit it to the league. Everyone makes their submissions before the supplemental draft day. And then the league goes through, and whoever bid the highest is, you know, who gets that player. And that player will count on the salary cap this year. They'll lose that subsequent pick the following year. And, you know, this is every now and then you'll have one of these. Like, there's been a couple of years we had no players apply for it. There's been a couple of years where players had applied for it. It doesn't happen all the time. So maybe this, but he's one, you know, it's one of the bigger names that I can remember. In fact, he's a quarterback, makes it even bigger to have the supplemental draft. It's always in July. It's always been done. It's always during vacation time. So every year we're like, we would pray like, hey, hopefully nobody applies for this draft, because then you got to go through, you got to do some extra tape work. You got to send your scout out to the workout. You got to do some background. And this is all like mid-July. Like Ian, like we only get like 4 weeks off the whole year.
4: I know.
3: It's always in the summertime.
4: Yep.
3: So, but look, this is important. You know, Brandon Sorsby is a potential NFL starting quarterback at some point. So teams are doing a lot of work on him. The tape work's easy. That's done. But, you know, as far as a workout and then all the background work to be done.
4: I'm assuming every active general manager right now, the first word out of their mouths was rhymed with duck the moment they saw Sorsby going to the supplemental draft.
3: Right? Well, at least he's a real player. I mean, every now and then you get a player who's just a really down the road, probably wouldn't be drafted anyways. But once you put his name in, like, we got to do the work on it. And, hey, this is our job. You know, I would prefer to do it, you know, not on vacation, but, hey, that's part of the job.
4: Do you think a team puts in a first-round bid?
3: I would find that hard to believe.
4: I agree.
3: Just with everything that's coming along with it. I mean, like I said, this to me, a gambling addiction is just so much different than alcohol or drugs. I mean, because you're talking about affecting the integrity of the game and the fairness of the game. No different than performance-enhancing drugs. It's a bigger fine or bigger suspension than recreational drugs, because that can affect the integrity of the game. And I think every team, every fan wants to know that the games are competitively balanced and fair. So, you know, it's just a big risk. And plus, if by chance he has a setback, like he's done forever. Like, he'll never play professional football again. So, you know, you want to mitigate your risk a little bit on where you may bid on this player. Because, look, you never know. He may have a setback, and then, you know, his career will be over.
2: former NFL general manager Tom Telesco joining us here on ESPN Radio. You said, Tom, because obviously you don't have the information, so you don't know what you would do, but you do have the information in terms of the tape that you've seen on Brendan Sorsby. So just from a football perspective, if you were drafting him in a regular draft, if he had come out and been eligible for April's draft, where do you think he would have gone? Where would you have been comfortable bidding on him for just football, no gambling?
3: Yeah, I think he's a first-round talent, and I think everybody has to remind ourselves that there's no perfect prospects, there's no perfect quarterbacks, and he's not one of them either. But when you add up his strengths and weaknesses, he has a lot more strengths than weaknesses. So, like I said earlier, between his size and his build and his strength, his lower body strength, his athletic ability, he can make a lot of plays moving outside the pocket. If he decides to run the ball, he's got speed out in space. He's also has some strength. And as a passer, he's got really good arm strength, and he's pretty accurate with the football. So and he just has a little bit of pizzazz in his game that's fun to watch. He reminds me a little bit of Jackson Dart with the style of play. You know, he's just a little bit bigger in size, but very similar style that, you know, you may have to pull him back a little bit. But look, there's plenty to work with there. But he's an exciting player, and I think whether it's the 2025 or 2026 draft, 2027 draft, you know, I think – you know, he definitely has first-round talent to be an NFL starting quarterback.
4: Tommy T, quick thought away from Sorsby and the supplemental draft. George Pickens shows up in Dallas. I think it's a smart move, even though he got tagged, but he's now got on the books for $27.5 million. They still have, what, a month to negotiate a long-term deal. I don't think that's going to happen, but I think it's smart for him to show up, be in front of the people that you want to have their money. You want them to pay you. What was your reaction with Pickens showing up?
3: Yeah, I mean, he almost has to. I mean, he signed a tender to protect himself. So at that point, if he doesn't show up, he's going to be fined. But like you just said, I think the bigger picture here is he wants to and he needs to show everybody that he can be consistently reliable, you know, game to game, year to year. So I think that's what Dallas is looking for, too, is that, you know, we know how talented he is. He is super talented with his length, with his speed. His smooth athletic ability, and then his eye-hand coordination with the ball in the air is just rare. So he has all the skills you're looking for. It's just a matter of having a consistent focus level, a consistent production level. And he had a huge year last year, and he's going to have to play into that next year and just keep, you know, he's going to have to prove it and earn it. And part of that is, you know, being in the off-season program, and he's there today, and he'll be there at training camp. But obviously the fines for mini camp are – they're big for me and you. They're not big for what his contract is, but the fines in training camp are large, very big. So, you know, as far as making a good financial decision, it's good for him to be there financially, and it's good for him to be there just football-wise to show Dallas he's ready to go. If he has, you know, a similar year this year, hopefully he gets that long-term contract that he wants.
4: There you go. Tommy T, been too long, man. We greatly appreciate the insight, as always. Thank you, partner.
2: Thanks, Tom.
3: Yes, Amber, Ian, have a great summer. If I don't talk to you guys, thanks.
4: That was a dismount. But I'll talk to you. Have a great summer. In other words, don't call
2: He's
4: me
2: like,
4: again
2: do not
4: until
2: ask
4: training
2: for me
4: camps.
2: To come back. Yeah. This is my off season. I'm on vacation. Bleep off. So,
4: outstanding insight though on the supplemental draft and Brendan Sorsby.
2: Yeah,
4: I mean, just awesome.
2: I'm sure we'll be getting Telesco back on when the NFL season rolls around and his vacation is over. But incredible insight. If you miss any of the discussion on Brendan Sorsby, check out the podcast on the ESPN app. Coming up next here, we'll get you updated on the live action in the World Cup. Plus, what do you do when you start seeing traits in your children that you don't love about yourself? 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
1: Coming up on Wednesday's show, we'll review the Knicks NBA Finals win with their longtime voice, Marv Albert. 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
11: I'm on a mission. 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Ignited Softball is back for season two. 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
12: Hey, it's Evan Cohen. 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

0: 1-0. Argentina leads Algeria 46 minutes into the game.
1: Lionel Messi made history just by walking out there and taking the pitch tonight. He became the first player to ever play in 6 World Cups, which is remarkable because not only is he the only player to ever do it, he's also the best player to ever do it. So pretty remarkable, unbelievable that man continues to
2: He looks older than 38, but you brought up a good point. He's out there with 20-year-olds.
1: That's what it is, because you were saying that when we were watching Cape Verde, you were saying that about the goalkeeper who's 40.
2: He did look 40.
1: And rose to fame, and he does. That man looks every bit of 40. But you were saying, like, he looks so old, and it's like, well, first of all, he is 40, but then second of all, the reason that 40 looks so old when you look 40 is because most people out there are in their early 20s, you know? And in soccer, sometimes you have these teams where you have really young guys on them. So I think that's with Lionel Messi, I think that's part of it as well. It's with all these athletes, with LeBron James, it's like he's playing this sport, and then there's 23-year-olds on the court with him. Yeah. So, of course, he looks extra old from that perspective, because there's, you know, he's playing with his son. So that shows you how
2: kind of sums it up, that last part.
1: Yeah, he's literally playing, not just playing with guys who could be his son age-wise. He's quite literally playing with his son. So the vantage point of sports, man, when you're around 40, you start looking ancient just because of who you're in the company of. I think that's what's happening out there. With Lionel Messi, he does not look ancient from a soccer perspective, though. That man still has it. Certainly still has it in the MLS for Inter Miami, but I think that he still has it out there for Argentina as well. So we'll see the defending champs. We'll see if they can do it back-to-back. Certainly that would add to his legacy, if so. We'll continue to keep you updated on the live action all throughout the evening here on Amber and Ian. We're on ESPN Radio, rather. We're coming down the stretch here on Amber and Ian. Do you see, your daughters are older than my kids, quite a bit older.
2: Quite a bit.
1: So I would imagine now that they're into...
2: And about to be 18 on
1: quite
2: Thursday.
1: A bit, yes. You've got basically adults at this point, and your other daughter's in college. So I would imagine, since your kids are basically young adults at this point, you probably have this experience even more often than I do, because I've got little kids, where you see traits in your children that you know you have in yourself. And they're not necessarily your favorite things about yourself.
2: Oh, hell no. Both of them, yeah. Yeah, yeah.
1: And what do you do? Because you're like looking at yourself. So I had this experience. I don't have this experience often yet because I've got young kids. But my older son was supposed to start flag football camp this week. Now, I put him into camp. Now, this is the second attempt at camp so far this summer. I had him in a basketball camp. I have him in a flag football camp. Basketball camp, we made it to an entire one day of the entire week. Now, part of that was because I messed up what our vacation was. So I paid for a whole week. They wouldn't give me my money back. And so we ended up making it to a day. And I got him there for one day. But now with this flag football camp, I was excited. Okay, you're going to a whole week of camp. He loves football. If you ask him what he wants to be when he grows up, he tells you a football player. He watches football with mommy all the time. And so I thought he'd be really excited about the opportunity to actually play football and learn how to play flag football. And my mother-in-law goes to take him to camp yesterday. She drives him all the way. This damn camp is like 35 minutes from my house. Drives him out there, and he refuses to go. Just refuses to go. Overwhelmed. Too many kids.
2: I can't tell you what my mom would have done to me.
1: If you're freaking out, it throws a temper tantrum. Won't go. So she can't get, she calls me. I'm bringing him home. Because of course now he's ruined her morning, because she was supposed to drop him and then go to yoga. Now she's ruined his morning, her morning. So now she's angry. So she hands me my child back and drops him back off at my house. This kid is your problem. And in that moment, I realized, I'm like, buddy, why won't you go to camp? And here's the thing. I also hated going to camp when I was a kid. Hated it. And my mom would sign me up.
2: I never went to camp as a kid. Camp was our backyard and horses and...
1: Oh, well, because you lived on lots of land.
2: Yeah, I mean, go shoot snakes, whatever. Yeah.
1: See, as a parent, I never understood it when I was a kid. I'm like, why the hell do I have to go to all these summer camps? And then I was a parent, I'm like,
2: oh. Because the parents had something to do with you.
1: Well, because my parents worked. It's like, of course they had to go to camp.
2: Yeah.
1: It didn't even occur to me at the time. Like, why can't I hang out at home when I'm 8 years old or whatever?
2: So that's interesting that you went that deep. I didn't think that's where the story was going to go.
1: I'm like, this kid got this from me, man. He got it from me. I've always hated that stuff. It's why I never played sports. Like, I've always hated the, you know, I've always had, I guess, social anxiety from that perspective. Which I don't think you'd think
2: the look
1: from
2: on
1: me.
2: Your face. It's like one of like, I don't know if it's misery, embarrassment. I'm not real sure. You've given to your son this awful trait that you had.
1: Yeah,
2: the
1: I don't
2: fear
1: like
2: of
1: it.
2: Camps. Rowan, my old one, who's 20, scares me a little bit because she's a hard charger. Now, she's like her mama. She won't even miss a class. She's Dean's List. But that girl, I mean, you check out Life 360. What time did Roe get home? 3:30 a.m.
1: Ah, the good old days.
2: Yeah, on a Thursday because she didn't have class till 10 on Friday. I'm like, what? And then Marin, she's like her dad where her room can turn into an absolute blizzard, just a disaster. Like a tornado came through. Mm-hmm. Like, I am the opposite of a dog. My closet, I know where everything is, but you can't see the floor.
1: Mm-hmm.
2: But I clean up everywhere
1: That's
2: else
1: why
2: in
1: your
2: the
1: wife
2: house.
1: Doesn't share a closet with you. I'm picking up that
2: no.
1: you're that
2: when
1: you
2: we
1: have separate
2: this
1: closets.
2: House, it was two closets.
1: Oh yeah, nope. we don't share a closet either. He gets the guest room closet. He doesn't.
2: And
1: near my closet.
2: The rest of the house, the yard, I dominate. Marin and I mean, we are the anti-dog. A dog will not crap where they sleep, right? Well, mm-hmm. Marin and I, all over the place.
1: Yeah,
2: and I can't, and, you know, obviously not the bedroom, but my closet and Marin's closet, damn near identical.
1: Yeah.
2: There you go.
1: Yeah, it's a trip, man, when your kids, when you start seeing the traits in your kids, and you're like, damn, I do that.
2: They got to go in it. Oh, that's me right there. Oh, no. That's
1: oh,
2: me
1: no.
2: right there.
1: That's me right there. Oh, no. Even like the little
2: at least they got academia.
1: Sometimes.
2: Yeah, they got academia from mom. They got all the bad stuff from me.
1: All the negative traits.
2: Every negative thing is blamed on dad.
1: Of course, as it should be. At least they got some good stuff from their mama. Coming up next here, game night is headed your way right here on ESPN Radio. You can also listen to them on the ESPN app.
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10: 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Coming up Wednesday, we'll continue to react to Brendan Sorsby's decision to enter the supplemental draft. 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

0: West Virginia rolls Troy in the Men's College World Series. I'm Q Myers. West Virginia dominated in their game against Troy. 12-0 shutout. With the victory, West Virginia advanced to the Men's College World Series semifinals, while they ended the Trojans' historic first trip to the College World Series. Following the elimination win, West Virginia advances to the semifinals to take on North Carolina. And currently, a really good game going on between Texas and Georgia. Georgia's up 1-0 in the bottom of the sixth. Longhorn pitcher Luke Harrison, his night is over after 5 2/3 innings. He allowed Georgia to load the bases, but Texas got out of the jam. He ended the night with 11 strikeouts, only allowed 2 hits, but one was an RBI double to put UG up in the fifth inning. World Cup action, France beat Senegal 3-1. Mbappe scored 2 goals in the win. Norway topped Iraq 4-1. And currently Argentina leads Algeria 1-0 at the half. Messi, he scored a goal, not only becoming the first man to play in 6 World Cups, but also became the first player to score in 5 of those editions and tie for 3rd most goals in World Cup history. And in the NFL, Saints defensive end Cameron Jordan will end his career in New Orleans after signing a 1-year deal during the team's minicamp on Tuesday. It's his 16th NFL season, likely be his last, according to a video that he posted on social media that highlighted his return. The end of the video had the tagline, "One final season." For more scores and analysis, check out ESPN.com and the all-new ESPN app. Coming up, game night with Myron Metcalf and me, Q Myers, here on ESPN Radio on the all-new ESPN app.
1: Coming up on the Wednesday edition of Unsportsmanlike with Chris Canty, Michelle Smallman, and me, Evan Cohen, we'll continue to react to Brendan Sorsby's decision to enter the supplemental draft. Plus, I'll tell you which team should consider taking him. 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

0: I'm Q Myers. 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And Myron, it's always great to catch up with you on this fine evening, on this fine show we call Game Night here on ESPN Radio. How you living, my man? How you living?
1: I'm good, man. Listen, I'm on vacation starting tomorrow, so this is great.
0: Oh, I know. That's right.
1: It's incredible, man. So my birthday's this weekend, Father's Day, so I'm in a good mood, man.
0: And you're coming to Las Vegas. I don't mean to put all your business in the street, but you're coming to Las Vegas.
1: Yeah, man, coming. I'll definitely look you up, man. Gonna spend some time out there, get some of that heat. It's a little cold up here, so always fun to get out there.
0: Yeah, well, trust and believe, it ain't a little cold out here, right? I mean, it's right been pushing 109 early this morning, so get ready, brother.
1: Dry heat, right, though? They say it's a dry heat, whatever that
0: is. Yeah, whatever, man. 109 is 109. Dry, wet, whatever, humid, whatever you want to call it, man. 109 is 109. I don't care about all that other description, so just buckle up and get ready. But, yeah, man, definitely enjoy your birthday, Father's Day weekend, and, of course, your vacation as well. We'll get into some Brandon Sorsby type conversation with him deciding to take his draft, his talent to the NFL supplemental draft. But first, we got to catch up with you like this.
2: Oh, made you look.
3: Game Night. Made you look.
4: Made you look.
0: All right, Myron, what caught your attention, my man? What made you look?
1: What caught my attention was Lionel Messi scoring the first goal of the World Cup for Argentina. Listen, I know we think that we have the most popular, most famous athletes in the world here in the United States. You know, we talk about LeBron James and Aaron Judge and all these superstars, Tom Brady. I don't think we have anything like some of these soccer superstars. Messi scored today, and there were people crying in the stands. It was the first half of the match, Q, and this is the first game that Argentina has played in the World Cup, and the emotions, I've never seen anything like it after the first goal in a game, but it just shows the magnitude of Messi and who he is and how big this sport is. NFL is huge. NBA is huge. There's nothing like the World Cup, and I think you saw that today.
0: Yeah, there's no doubt, man. I mean, even for folks like me who aren't big soccer heads or whatever, just knowing that the World Cup is going on, you always pay attention. And, you know, last week, I believe on Friday, as a matter of fact, was able to watch Team USA. You know, they had a nice dominating performance. But when you have players out there like Messi, Mbappe, another great player that is talked about all the time, you have to kind of tune in and just see what all the hype is about. And then you see how great they are just by what he was able to do, even in the first half of the game that's going on right now. I mean, it didn't take long for him to put one into the goal. And I don't know, man. I know I'm just some nobody, but, man, I don't know how those dudes control the ball the way they do. Man, they just have so much skill set. It's incredible.
1: I don't think I could dribble that way. You know what I mean? Like, right. If you let me use my hands, I don't know if I could do all that. But just the magnitude of this and what it means and the fact that these fans have traveled from all over the world to see this unfold, to have it here, man, it's just pretty incredible to see.
0: Yeah, and his team, Argentina, they're up right now over Algeria 1-0 at the half. So we'll continue to update you on that one as it rolls out. That's what caught Myron's attention. That's what made him look. What made me look is what I mentioned in my sports update when it comes to the NFL and Cameron Jordan. There was some thought that maybe Cameron Jordan wasn't going to play this year with the Saints, but he signs a one-year deal. He returns. This dude was a first-round pick out of Cal back in 2011. 132 official sacks, which is a team record since the stat became official in 82. Also ranks first in franchise history with 175 tackles for loss, fourth in pass deflections, fifth in forced fumbles, and 10th in fumble recoveries. Like, that dude has checked every single box that you can as a member of the New Orleans Saints.
1: You know, Q, I don't know if we really appreciate what he's done.
0: I don't think we have.
1: You know, like, it's weird to say that Cameron Jordan's underrated, but it feels that way.
0: Yep.
1: And I just hope with this send-off at the end of his career, we really take notice of what he's achieved. You know, he has been one of the greats. He's been one of the most consistent presences as well.
0: Yeah, he really has. And that's why I wanted to bring it up, and that's what caught my attention, is just looking at the numbers that he's put up as a member of the Saints. And I know he hasn't done an incredible amount of winning, right, especially as of late there in New Orleans. But, man, the dude has just gone out there and balled out of control. And you can understand what he really means, not only to that team, that organization, but also that New Orleans community. So a shout out to Cameron Jordan, who's back for a 16th season there in New Orleans, and as he called it in his social media video, one final season. That's what caught my attention. That's what made me look here on Game Night on ESPN Radio on the ESPN app. We're presented by Progressive Insurance. 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
4: Sources have told Pete Thamel Texas Tech transfer quarterback Brandon Sorsby plans to enter the NFL supplemental draft.
5: I think they made a sensible decision here, and it's certainly not what his team or Texas Tech wanted, but you do have to secure your future, and given the uncertainty around how many games he would actually play, they decided he's got to move forward.
6: There was no way that Brandon Sorsby was going to be playing a down for Texas Tech. You bet on the game you play. Not going to happen.
0: But now they're trying to make it happen in the NFL, as Brandon Sorsby is going to take his talents to the NFL supplemental draft that had to be declared before next week. And now teams, Myron, are going to have to make a decision. Is the juice worth the squeeze? Are they willing to give up a future draft pick for a quarterback who, as you heard coming in, literally bet on his own team? And we know what sports betting is like. It's a very slippery slope. It just feels like, to me, this is a no-win situation for the young quarterback that hopefully he's trying to make his way to the NFL. I don't see how a team moves forward with them, but I also know the position. It's a quarterback position, and I know how thirsty NFL teams are for a really good quarterback.
1: Yeah, I mean, the NFL, and I think all sports, will give you a lot of leeway, a lot of grace if you're an elite player at that position, right? And I think we all understand that. I don't think he's that.
0: Right.
1: Like, I don't think he's a guy, although he had obviously some strong years in Cincinnati, I don't think it's a guy where you look at and say, oh, man, this is a generational talent, can't miss guy. So if that's the case, why take the risk?
0: Right.
1: Like, you look at the media firestorm that he had to deal with in college related to Texas Tech trying to put him in a position to be eligible next season. Q, what's going to happen at an NFL training camp?
0: Man.
1: I mean, what is that going to be like?
0: I'll tell you what, Myron, you know I'm here in Las Vegas. I gave the biggest sigh of relief when I saw this news roll down, and my sigh of relief came from knowing the Raiders already have their quarterback.
1: Yeah.
0: And they're not in a position like maybe the Browns or the Jets or the Cardinals or you insert whatever team that may be thinking about taking this young man, because I don't want to deal with it. Right? No. I know that sounds selfish on my point, and it's not about me, but man, it's like a damned if you do, damned if you don't situation. Teams are going to get criticized for taking him, and he's going to get criticized every single twist and turn that goes on with him.
1: And you know, every single coach in this league right now is saying, okay, how do I make sure that there aren't any distractions for my team going into the season? Mm-hmm. And that's the number one thing that coaches, GMs are all looking to do. This is going to be a gigantic distraction. I don't care who you are. I don't care what team would pick him up. This is going to be every press conference.
0: Yep.
1: All the players are going to be asked about it. You're going to be tied to gambling whether you like it or not. And then the other thing is, will people start to question the integrity of your organization by putting this guy on the field? I think the problem with Brandon Sorsby is, can you guarantee the fans that the product they're watching on the field when he's involved is legit?
0: Right.
1: And you can't do that because of his history. So I just don't know an NFL team that takes that on and obviously adds a distraction to their team going into camp.
0: Our resident Super Bowl champ, Chris Canty, part of Unsportsmanlike here on ESPN Radio, has some pretty strong takes on the Sorsby situation, including if he's taken in the supplemental draft, was that really a punishment? Check it out.
7: Kudos to Texas Tech for standing by Brandon Sorsby, but they're not going to try to claw back any of the NIL money that they've already paid him out. So he's going to be able to hold on to that. And now he's taking his talent from the college ranks to the professional ranks. If he gets taken high in the supplemental draft, then did he really serve any punishment? And if not, what's to keep the next student athlete from gambling on a game that they could potentially be involved in?
0: What do you think?
1: Yeah, I mean, it's real.
0: Yeah.
1: You know, I think if you cleared him to play, how could any college football official, president, athletic director tell fans that everything was real on the field?
0: Right.
1: That nothing had been compromised. You just couldn't do it. But here's the thing, Q. I don't think the NFL can either. And as a matter of fact, I think there's a greater threat to the NFL, right? If you're going to put this guy out there. Because if you think these guys are exposed to it at the collegiate level, with everything attached to fantasy football and prop bets at the next level, how can you hand that dude what has to be a leadership position with your organization? Because if you hire him, if you sign him, you're not just saying this is a guy that we want to develop and maybe he can be a leader, maybe he can be our quarterback. You're saying this is one of the faces of your franchise because that's just what a quarterback is.
0: Right.
1: And no matter how you're viewed in the NFL, if you sign that young man to a contract, the reputation of your organization will be tainted in ways that I don't know that you'll be able to reverse. Well, that's why I don't think anyone can take him.
0: Well, and the other thing is, if you are thinking about taking him, what's the price? What's the cost? Like, I couldn't see anybody doing it for anything more than a fourth-round pick, but I'm seeing reports. I saw our Jeremy Fowler say that the consensus is a second-round pick. That's a starter, Myron. A second-round pick is a difference maker in the NFL. What if this guy, you take him with that second-round pick, and he flames out immediately, reverts back, or just isn't that good? You know, guys get fired for missing on picks in the first and second round.
1: I mean, that's a gigantic pick. Second round is because he's a quarterback.
0: Right.
1: And I think he's a good quarterback. And I don't know if he's a good pro, but he's a good quarterback.
0: Right.
1: Again, I'll tell you as a reporter what I'm going to do if you sign him. Mm-hmm. Right. I'm going to go into training camp, and I know what's going to happen. The PR guys are going to say, listen, you can't ask about Brennan and the gambling thing. You know what I'm going to do? I'm going to ask every single day about the gambling thing because that's my job. Right. And I'm going to talk to players about it. And I'm going to ask front office guys about it. And before you know it, Q, you're in week three of training camp and no one's talking about week one. They're only talking about this.
0: Yep.
1: And isn't that, Q, and you know this, isn't this the very thing that NFL teams fight to avoid? They cut players because they don't want distractions. They trade guys because they don't want distractions. And you're going to bring this into your locker room?
0: Right.
1: Good luck.
0: Yeah, they label them all the time. It's not good for the locker room. Not good for the culture.
1: Yeah.
0: Not good. I mean, I know every phrase that they'll say, and you're spot on about that. And so that's going to be the big question. Is the juice worth the squeeze when it comes to Brendan Sorsby for NFL teams that need a QB, are interested in this QB? And if it is, at what cost is the question? 888-SAY-ESPN, 888-729-3776. Let us know your thoughts on that. He's Myron Metcalf. I'm Q Myers. Coming up next, is Wemby not only the face of the league, but now is he the new villain in the league? It's game night on ESPN Radio on the ESPN app.
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8: Hey, it's Evan Cohen. 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

0: 888-729-3776. That is the number. It's game night here on ESPN Radio on the ESPN app, SiriusXM Channel 80 and TuneIn. 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He's Myron Metcalf. I'm Q Myers. Let's go out to Cleveland. Talk to Yusuf. Yusuf, welcome to game night. What you got for us?
1: What's going on, man? How y'all doing, man? I'm a first-time caller. Love the show, man.
0: Hey,
1: especially
0: man,
1: when you be having my guy Emmett on. But anyway, as far as Sorcy, man, as far as here in Cleveland, I know, you know, the narrative is we're thirsty for a quarterback, but our quarterback already on the roster as far as, like, building around him. But as far as Sorcy, I would not take a chance on him, not because of his dominant issue, but because he's not an elite quarterback. If anybody know his career, anytime he went up against competition, he lost. And he did bad in those games. So it's like, he got a strong arm. He can run fast. But he's not a field general. And that's what you need to be a quarterback. So, you know, Nick Paulus here, he want to take him. He don't want to take him, but he was mentioning his attribute of being able to run. Switches position to a running back. And the Browns can't draft him anyway. You know why? Somebody said this earlier. The Browns can't even draft him. We ain't got no more quarterback numbers left.
0: I know that's right.
1: My call.
0: Hey, thanks for the call, Yusuf. Hey, you know what? He ain't wrong, man.
2: That's real, man.
0: Wow, I like what he said though. It's not he took it a step further than even the situation that's, you know, off the field, the sports betting. He took it to the he's not that guy, right? He basically said he's not that guy, especially, you know, like I said, the juice worth the squeeze. You know, if you said it before, right? Even before the show. I mean, he's not Manning.
2: No.
0: You know?
2: But he has to be, right, Q, for you to take the risk, right?
0: Right.
2: He has to be somebody where you say this dude's going to come in, compete for a starting spot, and if it works out, he could be a guy that changes your team.
0: Right.
2: If he's not that, why risk it? Like, what is, it's not worth it. Like, to me, if you're going to be a distraction, you better be very, very good.
0: Mm-hmm.
2: You better be a guy who a team is like, we just got to put up with it because of his talent.
0: Like the Steelers did. Like the Steelers did with AB for the longest.
2: Exactly. How many guys are on every roster like that, though, Q?
0: Right.
2: One or two?
0: Yeah.
2: Maybe. The NFL team will tolerate?
0: Mm-hmm.
2: So you can't bring this dude in and allow that to be the storyline of your team when he's not that.
0: I like the point that you brought up earlier. As a reporter, you're telling everyone what you're going to do. You're going to continue to ask everyone about this situation, and that will become the ultimate distraction, not because you're trying to cause a distraction, but that literally is the storyline.
2: Yes, and I'm going to ask all the players, do you support the move? How do you feel about gambling in sports? And a guy on the team who's been accused, who was found to have gambled on games that he played in, how do you think that affects the team's reputation? All of those questions I'm going to ask, and I know the team is going to say, no, you can't do that. Stop me. That's my job.
0: Right.
2: And Brendan Sorsby, every single time, and you know this, colleges can hide you when you're a star.
0: Sure
2: like,
0: can.
2: They can do things to really put you in a very favorable position when it comes to being available to the media. NFL has an open locker room policy. We're coming in there after the game whether you like it or not. You're going to be at the podium whether you like it or not. So how do you spare a Brendan Sorsby? How do you stop this from being the narrative of your team? And, oh, by the way, what if y'all ain't very good?
0: Right.
2: You don't even have the wins to make people think about other things.
0: Right. No doubt. What if he's in the game and he throws a late interception?
2: What's the story going to be? What are people going to say on social media?
0: Right.
2: But this is going to be every week.
0: Yeah. I said it locally today, you know, as I'm here in Vegas and cover the Raiders, there's plenty of times when this is not shade at Derek Carr, but there was a couple times where it was fourth down and he rolls out, you know, you got to have it on fourth down and he throws it away.
2: Yeah, exactly.
0: And it's like, well, I didn't want to turn the ball over. Well, what if that happens and Sorsby rolls out and throws it away on fourth down? It's like, well, hold on. Why didn't you at least try to make a play? Well, I didn't want to turn it over. Is that going to be the narrative or is it going to be like, are you sure? That's why.
2: And every time your coach comes out after a game, that's going to be the question he faces. Hey, there are people wondering if something funny happened at the end of the game.
0: Mm-hmm.
2: That's going to be what you have invited into your locker room. And unless you're telling me this dude is rushing for 2,500 yards or he's throwing for 5,000 plus, I just don't know how you take the risk.
0: Right.
2: If you're an NFL team.
0: No, it's a great point that you bring up. 888-SAY-ESPN, 888-729-3776. We want to hear from you. Let's go out to Arizona, talk to Scott. Scott, what you got for us? Welcome to the game.
3: I got a couple of points. One, he should have his phone taken away during the season and stuff, and the NFL should monitor him. And then I want to mention something about the Knicks. I'm glad that they won. And do you think any other coaches will get scooped up by other teams to have a vacancy? Thank you. Let's hang up and listen. Bye.
0: Scott, thanks for the call. Appreciate you. Yeah, I mean, realistically, they're not going to take his phone away from him. He's a grown man. You know what I mean? Yeah. So they can't take you. It's not like you're grounded. You're not a kid, and you can ground him and take his phone away and put him on punishment. And if you're going to do that, is the juice worth the squeeze?
2: But that's the thing. If you even have to have a conversation
0: right.
2: about how you're going to handle him. Now, listen, addiction is real stuff.
0: Yes, it is.
2: It's a serious thing.
0: Yep.
2: But you're talking about a guy who did the worst thing that I believe you can do as an athlete. I think we all agree on that, right? It's steroids and gambling.
0: Right.
2: Like that's the list.
0: That might not be the worst thing that you can do, you know, as we look at it. It's bad from a sports point of view because we've seen some really bad things happen and 100%. Athletes do some really bad things and still be allowed to play. But from the sports point of view, mm-hmm. that is the worst thing you could do.
2: In game, and that's a really good point to clarify. In game, in terms of affecting the outcome of a game, mm-hmm. those are the two things that have changed careers, have cost people Hall of Fame opportunities. That is the thing. Steroids and gambling, and this is an individual who did it constantly.
0: Right.
2: I don't know how you bring him to your locker room.
0: Yeah, that's going to be tough. As far as the Knicks and him talking about coaches going elsewhere, I don't see anyone that is a high-profile coach on the Knicks staff. I mean, Mike Brown was under the fire when it came to the Hawks series, right?
2: Yeah.
0: Until the Hawks series, and they got right. He wasn't even the guy that they were talking about. Now, you know, he's on the late-night talk shows. He's talking about who let the dogs out. Everything is good in his world now. But, Myron, there's a time when the Hawks were making everyone think maybe he's going to be one and done in New York.
2: Listen, I would. You just won the first championship in 53 years. If you're the Knicks, I'm staying as an assistant forever. And when you cut me, if that happens down the road, I'm opening up a pizza shop somewhere in New York, and I'm going to be in business for 30 more years. So if you're a part of the Knicks, you stay attached to the Knicks as long as you can, because the rest of your life, you are going to be good in that city.
0: Yeah, no, you will. You will. I mean, that you've done something. You were a part of something that was legendary. You were something that you were part of that most people didn't think that they were going to see in their lifetime. I can't tell you how many friends I have that are Knicks fans that sent me texts thinking I thought I was never going to see this in my lifetime. You know, and it's just that's stuff that you write stories about.
2: Yeah.
0: Right? I mean, what do we say? You eat for free in the city?
2: Yeah.
0: There's going to be a whole lot of people associated with the New York Knicks that are going to eat for free in New York based off this championship, the first one in 53 years.
2: I'm going to every place, and I'm saying Brunson's my cousin. I mean, how many people are doing that? Like, somebody's doing that right now in New York City who has a slight resemblance to Brunson, and I don't blame them. I do the same thing.
0: I'm done. Right now, there's some youngster like, hey, man, that's my cousin.
2: Second cousin on my daddy's side, man.
0: Hey, you know what? You're not wrong. You're not wrong at all. Someone is making that happen. If they weren't, they're thinking about it now, courtesy of my guy, Myron Metcalf. It's game night here on ESPN Radio. Coming up next, has Wemby become a villain and the face at the same time? It's next on ESPN Radio.
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4: Hammered to left field. 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Mike Trout, how's that to start the season?
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4: 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Out of here.
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7: Hey, it's Evan Cohen. Coming up Wednesday, we'll continue to react to Brendan Sorsby's decision to enter the supplemental draft. Plus, I'll tell you which team should consider drafting him. 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
1: Amber and Ian.
8: Are people putting money on, like, the Heat in this futures app that he's invested in? Somehow he's making money on that? Is this all some big, massive ploy by Giannis? It could be. I don't know. According to Windy, the talks have intensified over the last 7 to 10 days. Quote, he has focused on wanting to be a member of the Miami Heat. Windhorst, you've never sounded sexier. Whisper that sweet sexiness into my ears. Windy's going to be so freaked out.
1: Amber and Ian. 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

0: West Virginia rolls Troy. I'm Q Myers. West Virginia dominated Troy in an elimination game at the 2026 Men's College World Series in Omaha. The Mountaineers secured a commanding 12-0 shutout. With the victory, West Virginia advanced to the Men's College World Series semifinals and ended the Trojans' historic first trip to the College World Series. Next up for the Mountaineers, they'll take on North Carolina in those semifinals. And currently, Georgia leads Texas 2-0 in the bottom of the seventh. Really good game currently airing on ESPN. Longhorn pitcher Luke Harrison, his night is over after 5 2/3 innings. He had 11 strikeouts on the night, was dominating early, only allowed two hits. One was an RBI double to put UG up in the fifth, 1-0. They just added another in the top of the seventh, and again, currently lead 2-0. In the NFL, Saints defensive end Cameron Jordan will end his career in New Orleans after signing a one-year deal during the team's minicamp on Tuesday. It's his 16th NFL season, likely be his last, at least according to a video that he posted on social media that highlighted his return. The end of the video had the tagline, "One final season." Jordan was Saints' first-round pick out of Cal in 2011, 132 official sacks, which is a team record since the stat became official in 82. Also ranks first in franchise history with 175 tackles for loss, fourth in pass deflections, fifth in forced fumbles, and 10th in fumble recoveries. Not a bad career for one Cameron Jordan. For more scores and analysis, check out ESPN.com and the all-new ESPN app. Coming up, more Game Night with Myron Metcalf and me, Q Myers, here on ESPN Radio on the all-new ESPN app.
1: Coming up on the Wednesday edition of Unsportsmanlike with Evan Cohen, Chris Canty, and me, Michelle Smallman. Brian Windhorst dropped his top six storylines that are already shaping the NBA offseason. And I'll tell you which one intrigues me the most. It's Unsportsmanlike, 6 a.m. Eastern, right here on ESPN Radio, ESPN2, and ESPNU.

0: 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So what caught your attention is that Messi scored early. Argentina against Algeria scored early, put them up 1-0. They went into halftime 1-0. He comes out of the locker room, gets it again. He's just, Messi is doing Messi things. And I don't mean that in a ratchet way. I mean that in a good World Cup soccer type way. Messi is doing what Messi does.
1: I mean, MJ who? I mean, this is the GOAT. Clearly, I mean, every time I look up, he scores.
0: Yeah.
1: And I don't know how he does it. The agility and just the skill level is so incredible, man. And I don't know enough about soccer to understand the nuance of it, but it's fun to watch, man. And the crowd, when's the last time you saw this kind of emotion from any crowd after one score?
0: Right.
1: It's cool to see it, man.
0: Well, I'll tell you, man, just the excitement anytime you say Messi's name, anytime that you can see him on TV or, you know, whenever you hear people are going to go see him, the excitement and the energy and the juice behind him, that just lets you know how great of a player he is. We cover enough sports, we've seen enough all-time greats to understand what it means to go see one. And that is who Messi is, and that who hopefully a lot of people with this World Cup opportunity have a chance to check out.
1: I mean, Mahomes is there, right? You know, even the great athletes and other sports want to see it. And to have that global reputation is one thing. To watch it live at this level, I mean, that's what the GOATs do, and he's pulling it off again tonight.
0: You know, I'm glad you brought up the point that Mahomes is there, because you understand greatness recognizes greatness. So when you see Mahomes, when you see Brady, when you see the greats in the NBA, and you just see all these different walks of sports and athletic world start to show up at these events to check out that guy, when you start to see Jay-Z show up there, when you start, you know what I mean? When you start to see all these different folks arrive there to see this one single player play for this country, you understand what it means. And so Messi is who he is. Argentina's up 2-0 in the 71st minute against Algeria. World Cup action, of course. So that was brought to you by Gusto. We'll get you updated on all the action as it continues to roll out throughout the course of the evening here on Game Night on ESPN Radio and the ESPN app. He's Myron Metcalf. I'm Q Myers. Don't forget, this was SportsCenter. 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It's presented by Gusto.
2: Victor Wembanyama is not going to have an underdog story at any point in the rest of his career. Like, I think it's going to be good for the league to have a villain that everybody's trying to conquer.
3: The only part of it I don't like is him walking off the floor without shaking hands. Well, that's a big mistake that he should not have done.
4: Words like arrogance come up, being a sore loser, and that's a sign of somebody who's 22 years old.
5: One thing he also needs to learn from all this is to acknowledge the opponent. Wembanyama's got to learn from this, but he's got to acknowledge who he learned it from, and that who is Jalen Brunson.
0: Like, it's so funny, Myron. Wemby went from being the guy everyone's excited about, the new face of the NBA, to the villain and the hated so quickly. And look, I think that, you know, as a 22-year-old dude and an incredible player, he's going to be fine, right? I think that, you know, plenty of people are going to still love watching Wemby. But it's crazy how quickly so many people is like, I don't like him all of a sudden just because of what happened versus the Knicks in the finals.
1: Wasn't he just painting in the park?
0: Yeah,
1: and walking with Monks, it wasn't that just the story? Like, we were talking about just this unique big man that we haven't seen, and just how he cares about more than basketball, and the energy and the passion to watch him crying during the playoffs when they hadn't even gotten to the finals yet. Everybody loved that. I think what you saw was a guy who's 22 and hates to lose and maybe doesn't know how to lose yet.
0: Right,
1: and I think you saw a lot of that. To do it against the Knicks, he's always going to have a certain place to a certain element of NBA fans because of who they face and because of how he behaved. Let's be honest, Q, he was immature.
0: Right.
1: And he did a lot of things that crossed the line and would have gotten a bunch of players suspended.
0: Right.
1: At the end of the day. So now there's the element of, okay, is the NBA kind of giving him too much grace? Are they being too lenient? Are they giving him a standard that they wouldn't apply to everybody else? All of that makes him even more, though, of the face of the league. Because the face of the league is always going to be polarizing and controversial. And now Wemby is that.
0: Yeah, no, he is. And I think that some of what we saw from him, like you said, immaturity, I also think some of it is him trying to prove that he ain't soft. You're not going to push me around. You're not going to punk me. You think that just because I'm tall and I'm thin that you're going to be able to do whatever you want. I got something in my neck, too, and I'm about to show you. I think a little bit of that was some pushback to try to prove who he was.
1: Yeah, you've been around skinny dudes.
0: Yep.
1: They're always the one to throw the first punch.
0: Right.
1: Like,
0: hey, we ain't got no choice, man.
1: if you hang with a skinny dude, he will get you into a fight.
0: Right. Yes.
1: Like, you'll be walking around. Like, I've been around skinny dudes where it's like, wait, why'd you just shoulder check that dude?
0: Right.
1: You know? But that's a part of it. I think coming in, A, it's not even to me just cue him trying to prove how tough he was. He's coming from the line of David Robinson and Tim Duncan, two of the greatest bigs of all time. You're next. I'm going to show everybody that this is my team, and maybe this is my NBA. Mm. And I think he overdid it a lot, but he also crossed some lines. I mean, what he did to Naz Reid, that was vicious.
0: That, to me, was the worst of all of them, right? I mean, giving the big face to Jalen Brunson and throwing him down, that was bad, and he should have been called for that. I think that the league turned the other way. I honestly do, because it was the NBA Finals, and they didn't want to have that big player not out there, and then all of a sudden, well, that's why the Knicks won.
1: But now he's going into next season,
0: right?
1: And everything's going to be scrutinized.
0: Yep,
1: everything will be magnified. We're going to be watching Wemby to see the greatness. We're going to watch Wemby to see if we're watching maybe the next Kareem or Wilt or one of those great big men. We're also going to be watching him to say, man, is this dude going to do something dirty again?
0: Mm-hmm.
1: But he brought it on to himself, so I don't feel sorry for Wemby.
0: No, not at all.
1: This is what he is. So I went to Vegas. When he first came to the United States, that first game against Scoot Henderson's team, the G League Ignite team.
0: Yep.
1: And I went to his practice, and LeBron had tweeted about him after he had this big game. And I walked up to him, and I said, Wemby, man, what's it like knowing LeBron James just tweeted about you and is talking about you? And he's like, man, you know, it's no big deal.
0: Mm-hmm.
1: Right? Like, even then, Q, he was kind of a dude who was like, I really don't care about anyone else.
0: Right.
1: I'm here to prove I'm the man.
0: Right.
1: He's always had that makeup and that demeanor and that confidence. But I also think people see him as a guy who's a sore loser. And I don't know how he shakes that, because he was a sore loser in these playoffs.
0: I think that you hit it on the head when you said, I don't think he knows how to lose yet.
1: Yeah.
0: I don't. And kind of going back to even, you know, in the series against OKC and, you know, his battles that he had with Chet, even though he won those battles, they went back and showed videos of him playing against Chet and him. Yeah. Throwing a temper tantrum, basically, after, you know, he fouled out of a game and him on the sideline. And look, I of all people, appreciate passion. Mm-hmm. I do, right? I'm one of the most fired up guys that I'll ever know, right? Yeah. That's the world that I live in, is fired up and passionate. But there's also a line that you can cross where it's almost, okay, it's overkill. And now it's become annoying, and now it's become, like you said, it feels like a sore loser. And so I don't think he's going to be able to shake that personality or that trait off. It's just going to have to be who he is. So instead of being, you know, the face of the league and, oh, man, he's the guy that we all want to root for, all of a sudden it's the guy that you're watching and you might be rooting against. But the key is, Myron, you're still watching him.
1: Oh, you have to.
0: Yep.
1: You know, he is the guy.
0: Mm-hmm.
1: And to me, because of where he's from, he's also bringing an international spotlight now to the NBA, a bigger spotlight. But I just wonder, because I think you really said something important. The passion is incredible. We haven't seen a guy this age, at this stage, who legitimately may cry in a regular season game.
0: Mm-hmm.
1: Just the love he has for the game, how much he hates to lose. At the same time, the vets and the legends will tell you, you got to be able to check some of that. Not change who you are.
0: Right.
1: Still be passionate. I think he still should be allowed to show his emotions.
0: Mm-hmm.
1: But some of those emotions are, I'm going to elbow Naz Reid in the head because I'm upset about the way the game is going. I'm going to try to stomp on OG Anunoby's foot because I don't like the way the game is going. Because there's a lot of that, too.
0: Mm-hmm.
1: And I think he's got to find some level of balance if he's ever going to get to a place where he can be in these moments, act like the face of the league, and not act like an immature young player that he has been, I think, in these last couple weeks.
0: Yeah, I just kind of feel like it got to him, right? Everything got to him, and you know, he heard what he was or what he wasn't. You know, could he deliver the Spurs to a championship? Could he knock off the Knicks? You know, and then getting, you know, these guys getting physical with him, I think he wanted to show that physicality back and that he had arrived. There was a lot that was going on, and, you know, it just kind of showed where he's at right now at his stage of his development. Right? I mean, you could be grown man in your body type. You can be grown man in the way that you play. But between the ears, you might not quite be where you need to be. And that's still part of the development of Wemby.
1: It is, Q. And, you know, I think the second airman has robbed us of some of those locker room guys, the Udonis Haslams of the world. You don't see them as much because teams don't want to pay them. They want to go get a two-way contract guy or some second-round pick. Wemby needs that. Like, Wemby needs a vet, and I know Harrison Barnes is a vet. I'm not talking about those guys.
0: Right.
1: He needs a dude who can pull him aside and say, hey, 22-year-old, you got to chill.
0: Right.
1: Like, hey, man, I've been here before. I understand you're passionate. You can't go there.
0: Right.
1: And I hope, as much as we're talking about De'Aaron Fox's future and do they make some big trade to get a Jaylen Brown, the Spurs need some dudes who can get to Wemby, because I think that was a part of it too, Q. When he would have these moments, it felt like no one in the organization could really reach him.
0: Right.
1: And he's got to get somebody in that locker room next to him that he respects and that he'll listen to when things go to 150 in a 100-mile-an-hour zone.
0: Well, when you saw him on the bench, you know, with the players huddled around him, who was doing the barking? It was him.
1: Exactly.
0: He was barking at them. When you saw him in the tunnel before the game, who was doing the barking? It was him. Nobody else was leading the charge. Nobody else was saying, hey, we go as I go. Yes, you're the face of this team. You're the superstar. But this is how we're going to get over the hump. So I think you're absolutely right. Somebody needs that guy. But right now, he went from being the hero to the villain really quickly. Yeah. Right? Still a hell of a player. Still a guy that we're all going to watch. But I think a lot of folks are starting to really get to know Wemby, and what they're seeing and what they saw isn't something that they necessarily thought that they were going to be in line for, but that's kind of what it is. So he's going to have to grow. He's going to have to continue to grow. His head coach is going to have to continue to grow, and the players around him are also going to have to do the same thing. He's Myron Metcalf. I'm Q Myers. It's Game Night here on ESPN Radio. Coming up next, top draft prospect Darren Peterson. Is he making the right decision ahead of the draft? Myron Metcalf is our expert. We ask him next on Game Night on ESPN Radio and the all-new ESPN app.
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7: It's Evan Cohen. Coming up Wednesday, we'll continue to react to Brendan Sorsby's decision to enter the supplemental draft. 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

0: This is the only headline that you need at this stage of the game, Myron. Messi, are you serious?
1: Yes. Yes,
0: ESPN.com just tweeted that out. That's the headline.
1: Yeah.
0: Messi nets his first World Cup hat trick for the most goals in men's World Cup history. Argentina's up 3-0 over Algeria, 85th minute. But every time I look away, you tell me, oh, by the way, Messi just scored again.
1: I mean, every time I look up, you know, like, I don't know enough about how soccer works, but, like, how is he still scoring?
0: Right.
1: They're trying to stop him, but they can't. And as big as LeBron is and MJ is and Tom Brady and Mahomes, we have some gigantic athletes in this country. This is a different level, Q. Like, the whole world is watching this. He might be the most famous athlete in the world, and you see the passion of these fans. They are getting, if you're in this match and you're a Messi fan, it's a dream come true if you're sitting there right now.
0: Wild, wild. Just a hat trick for Messi. They're up 3-0. It's the 86th minute, and, well, he's still got time to do some more. He's got time to do some more damage. It's pretty incredible. So I'm going to look away for 2 seconds, which means he'll probably score again, and we'll be talking about it sooner rather than later. It's game night here on ESPN Radio on the ESPN app, SiriusXM Channel 80, and tune in. We are presented by Progressive Insurance. He's Myron Metcalf. I'm Q Myers. And, Myron, we got this big NBA draft coming up, and Darren Peterson is one of those guys, the young man from Kansas. There's so many questions around him, but he's deciding that he's only going to work out for Washington. Is that the right decision? Is he making the right moves?
1: Now, listen, there's a world where maybe he's been given a guarantee at number one. Uh-huh. You know, we don't know. I always think a player in this position, however, should work out for the top teams in the draft, just because, Q, you don't know what's going to happen.
0: Right.
1: Trades happen. Down the road, maybe you end up with another organization. I just think it's good business to work out with these other teams, even if you have your heart set on being in a particular place.
0: Well, the other thing, Myron, is especially a guy like him that comes into this draft with so many questions about his availability. He wasn't even available at Kansas. His teammates didn't seem like that they were even excited when he was available, because he just kind of seemed like, maybe aloof is the right word. He just seemed like he kind of was, you know, maybe out there on his own and wasn't really a part of the team.
1: I think that's still my biggest question about Darren Peterson. I mean, having covered him, is just how will he connect with an NBA locker room?
0: Right.
1: And, again, unless Washington picks you number one and you have a guarantee, and even if they do, Q, I still think that's going to be his biggest adjustment. He's one of the most remarkable scorers at the collegiate level that I've seen in my career, and I've been covering college basketball for 20 years.
0: Right.
1: He's the most efficient scorer since Kevin Durant at that level, when he's on.
0: Right.
1: But you also got to be a guy who can connect with other people in the locker room, and guess what? You might not get 25 shots a game at the next level. So, it to me, if you're an NBA exec and you're those other teams, you're more inclined to stay away from Darren Peterson, I think, if he's saying, I'm only doing it this way. Because I still need to know, if I'm an NBA executive, how does he help the locker room? Like, how does he come into a locker room and connect with everybody when I just don't think that's his style?
0: Right. I feel like if he goes and works out and he sits down and he talks with teams, multiple teams, that just sends a message that he's a part of the whole product, the whole process. Yeah. Right, it's not just it's my way or the highway. I'm going to do things my way, because that's who you think you're going to get in the locker room. Wait a minute, this guy's not even willing to come and work out for us? What if we're about to put together a big blockbuster trade? What, you know what I mean? Like, you just don't know, regardless of who says that they're going to go draft you number one overall, if that's what he's been told. To me, it just doesn't make any sense. The willingness to go and work out for other teams and show up, especially sit down when there's so many questions around you as a person, And what drives you and what pushes you, to me, that carries a lot of weight, and he's not going to go do that.
1: Yeah, I mean, I told you this before the show. I think if you pick Darren Peterson from a talent standpoint, he's a number one talent.
0: Right.
1: There's no doubt about it. I think A.J. DeBonta should be number one. But Darren Peterson is certainly at that level. Like, I don't think you have a bad option between DeBonta, Peterson, and Boozer, whatever order you want to pick. Mm-hmm. But I think he is probably the most NBA-ready of the group. I think you're getting a guy who, from a basketball maturity standpoint, is closer to a 25- or 26-year-old when he's out there. In terms of a social maturity, in terms of all the other elements, I think you're getting a guy who's much younger than that.
0: Right.
1: And I think that, to me, is going to be the challenge of Darren Peterson. If he says, I'm only doing it this way, that was the issue at Kansas.
0: Right.
1: Those were the concerns at Kansas. Wait a minute. Who's saying you're not coming into the game? Mm. Who's taking you out of the game? What's the plan here? What's the system? You know, you just check out. You're playing against Arizona. Just before the game, you say, I can't go. Like, is that going to be something that happens at the next level? I think you have to give NBA execs a chance to ask you that question if you're Darren Peterson. And instead, it looks like he's doing what people were concerned about him doing at the collegiate level, kind of putting himself in his own little box and not letting anybody in. And if you're an NBA executive, how does that help or potentially harm your franchise if that's your best player?
0: How dangerous of an approach is this when this is not a one-guy draft? This is not a Wemby draft. This is not a LeBron draft where, you know, that's obviously the number one overall guy. This is a draft that's pretty stinking deep.
1: Yeah, I mean, it doesn't make a lot of sense to me.
0: Right.
1: There are four guys I take over Peterson right now.
0: That's my point. Like, you know what I mean? Like, okay, you think that you're number one overall. You have your heart set on going number one overall. But you have a really good draft class here that any exec can make a decision of, you know what, we're actually going to take him because he fits what we want to do. And, by the way, he's a good, again, locker room guy and culture guy.
1: Yeah, and listen, maybe you come out and you're Darren Peterson again. Maybe you have a lock. Maybe you have a guarantee from Washington. That is a very strong possibility, I think. Maybe that's why he's doing it. But there's also a world where maybe you come out and you don't get drafted by them. Or even if you do, and you get off to a rocky start. And you're not the player you thought you'd be. And instead of being a just-add-water kind of prospect, it takes you a year or two
0: right.
1: to get the feel of the game. He didn't play a ton of basketball last year. So maybe he needs that time on the court. And if that's the case, and you need that support, and you're not this prodigy, you're going to have to make sure people like you.
0: Right.
1: You're going to have to make sure you're connected with people. You're going to have to make sure that people see and go, man, that's a dude I ride with, even if he's struggling. And I just don't think Darren Peterson is planning for that part of it. And you and IQ have seen how many great players come into this draft over the years.
0: Yep.
1: And they were talented.
0: Yep.
1: And they could score. And they could make plays. And we thought they had the future as a franchise player. And it didn't work out that way. And it's not that they were out of the league because they weren't talented. It was because no one wanted to deal with a guy who wasn't as talented as he thought he was, but also didn't know how to relate to the team. And that's the danger of Darren Peterson by not working out with other teams and saying, I'm doing it this way and no other way.
0: Yeah, he should be working out with a lot of teams. I mean, he should be so busy just working. And again, observation. Teams will observe. Even if you're not working out with them, they'll observe what you're doing. Oh, he's meeting with everyone. He's answering the questions. This is really a good young man. I get what he was going through. Okay, you know what I mean? Like,
1: yes.
0: You could change the whole narrative around you, but you literally have to change that narrative around you. And it doesn't seem like he's willing to do that. Again, like you said, it's my way. This is how I'm going to do it. And that's what got him in trouble to begin with. Coming up next, how many teams should be interested in Brendan Sorsby? We'll discuss that next on Game Night on ESPN Radio, the ESPN app, SiriusXM Channel 80, and tune in.
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0: West Virginia rolls past Troy. I'm Q Myers. West Virginia dominated Troy in an elimination game at the Men's College World Series in Omaha. The Mountaineers pitch a 12-0 shutout. With that victory, West Virginia advanced to the Men's College World Series semifinals while ending the Trojans' historic first trip to the College World Series. West Virginia will now advance to take on North Carolina. And currently got a really good one going on between Georgia and Texas. Georgia had a 2-0 lead on Texas in the top of the ninth. Longhorn pitcher Luke Harrison was great early on. 5 2/3 innings, had 11 strikeouts, only allowed 2 hits and 1 run. The 1 run came on an RBI double that put UG up in the 5th. They added another one in the top of the 7th and currently are up 2-0 in the top of the 9th. In the NFL, Saints defensive end Cameron Jordan will end his career in New Orleans after signing a 1-year deal during the team's minicamp on Tuesday. It's his 16th season in the league and it's likely his last, according to a video he posted on social media that highlighted his return. The end of the video had the tagline, "One final season." Think about this. 132 official sacks. That's a team record. The stat, since the stat became official in 82. He ranks first in franchise history with 175 tackles for loss, fourth in pass deflections, fifth in forced fumbles, and 10th in fumble recoveries. Cameron Jordan has done it all for the New Orleans Saints. For more scores and analysis, check out ESPN.com and all new ESPN app. Coming up, more game night with Myron Metcalf and me, Q Myers, here on ESPN Radio on the all new ESPN app.
1: Coming up on the Wednesday edition of Unsportsmanlike with Chris Canty, Michelle Smallman, and me, Evan Cohen, we'll continue to react to Brendan Sorsby's decision to enter the supplemental draft. 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It's Unsportsmanlike, 6 a.m. Eastern, right here on ESPN Radio, ESPN 2, and ESPNU.
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0: And it just went final between Argentina and Algeria. Messi 3, Algeria 0, a.k.a. Argentina 3, Algeria 0. Just a fantastic performance from Messi, and there's a reason why everyone loves to check him out and what he does because, again, out there on the pitch, he is just the great one. He is one of the GOATs. There's no doubt about that. It's game night here on ESPN Radio and the all-new ESPN app. SiriusXM Channel 80 and TuneIn were presented by Progressive Insurance alongside Myron Metcalf. I'm Q Myers, joining us now to talk all things NFL as ESPN NFL senior writer Bill Barnwell. And Bill, thanks so much for your time. Appreciate you. I did want to get into this Brendan Sorsby conversation and the fact that he's taking his talents to the NFL supplemental drafts. How many teams do you think should realistically be interested in Sorsby?
3: It all depends on the price, right? You know, I think there are going to be some teams who say, yeah, we're just not going to have this guy in the building. It just sets a bad precedent. But, I mean, talent speaks, unfortunately, perhaps when it comes to the NFL and quarterbacks especially speak. This is a guy who, you know, according to some people, could have been a first-round pick had he come out in this year's draft, projected maybe to be a first-round pick in next year's draft with a good season in school. And so I do think you're going to see teams, maybe not at the first-round level, but if you get to the third round or the fourth round, where teams are thinking about bidding in that range, I do think you're going to see some teams go out and say, yeah, we think this is a guy where, you know, the risk is worth the reward potentially.
0: What do you think about, I don't know, the kind of feeling in the locker room with the team? Like, how thoroughly do they have to vet this guy before they feel comfortable with making a move for him?
3: I mean, nothing about this is going to make a team feel good, right? You know, this is not just a situation where a guy made a bet here or there. I can think about Calvin Ridley, for example, you know, where he got caught making kind of a stray bet and that led to, significant suspension. There are hundreds and hundreds, if not thousands, of bets here for Sorsby across multiple sports, extended periods of time on his own team. I mean, it's going to take a locker room that's already pretty well entrenched. You know, we have seen in the past, the Lions, I think, are a good example, other teams as well, where it's not just been one guy got suspended for betting in the building. It's multiple guys. And so I think in your locker room that has a very strong existing culture with leaders, they're going to say, hey, listen, like, you know, past is the past. Put your head down, prove yourself. You know, don't make those mistakes. But at the end of the day, obviously, it's going to come down to the individual and what the decisions he makes.
0: Bill Barnwell, ESPN NFL senior writer with us here on Game Night on ESPN Radio on the ESPN app. Do you think it makes sense for a team like the Steelers, who have Aaron Rodgers, don't have a whole lot behind them, but could give him the luxury of allowing a Sorsby to sit behind him and kind of learn for a year?
3: Steelers are the first team that comes to mind for me. I know Trowler's there. I know Will Howard's there. You know, some young guys for the Steelers obviously want to see it develop, but Pittsburgh's in a situation now where they don't, are not going to be in position to take a quarterback in the top half of the first round. They're not tanking. They're not rebuilding. They're just good enough to be competitive, win a playoff spot, and not get any further, obviously. So it's really hard to put a quarterback in that 16 to 24 range. You might get lucky, guy might fall through, but it's rare to see quarterbacks who are elite prospects fall into that range. And so if their strategy is going to be, hey, let's try to take shots in the third round, fourth round, fifth round, let's trade for Justin Fields, let's take a shot on some cheap veterans. Nothing wrong with that, but Sorsby fits right into that strategy of, hey, maybe we get lucky and we unlock something here. And like you said, does not have to play immediately. Even if Aaron Rodgers is not playable this year, and if he takes a step backwards, it could be Drew Aller who steps in first before Sorsby kind of gets his feet wet at the NFL level. I throw another cheat out there that's been very comfortable taking shots on quarterbacks in the past, Philadelphia Eagles, where Howie Roseman always has extra picks to work with. We saw a few years ago, of course, very famously, they drafted Jalen Hurts in the second round when they had Carson Wentz on the roster. Didn't seem like they needed a quarterback. Well, that move turned out to be spectacular for the Philadelphia Eagles in the long run. I do think it's like Eagles would say, hey, listen, like this is an opportunity to get a guy we might not have access to in the first round. We can add a guy maybe to the back of our roster. He doesn't need to start. He can sit there for a year or two, and maybe in the long term, see if he's our guy. So I think a lot of teams with veteran quarterbacks, guys who are entrenched starters, might say, hey, at the third round, fourth round price, maybe a guy like Sorsby is worth a shot to be maybe our long-term backup and potential, you know, starter a couple of years down the line.
0: I know that it's almost impossible to figure out what the NFL is going to do and what kind of decisions they're going to make, but we've seen situations like this before in the past, and we've seen the NFL suspend players coming from college to the NFL. Do you think there's any chance that Sorsby could be in line for a suspension as well?
3: I do think so. Obviously, you know, the most recent appeal for him at the college level had reduced his, you know, sort of penalty down to 2 games. I think the NFL has to kind of set a precedent here, right? Because you don't want to be in a situation where you see college players who say, hey, I want to get out of school. I want to be in the supplemental draft. I'm just going to bet my way into the NFL, you know, take a short suspension and then kind of be good to go. I don't think that's a precedent the NFL wants to set. So I wouldn't be shocked if we saw something more substantial. And from Sorsby's side, like, you know, I don't think there's going to be too much of a push to go against that. If the NFL, you know, lets him in the league, if he is on a team he feels good about, and the NFL says, hey, you know, you're going to be sitting your first year anyway, most likely, to send you for 4-6 games. I wouldn't be shocked if kind of all sides said that might be a good way to go about this.
0: Bill Barnwell, ESPN NFL senior writer with us here on Game Night on ESPN Radio on the all-new ESPN app. You've got a piece out right now on ESPN.com, 2026 NFL contracts, next to get a big deal at every position. We saw Mahomes reset the market once again. What does that do for a guy like Lamar Jackson, who we know right around the corner is going to be looking for that contract extension as well?
3: You know, you just send Patrick Mahomes a fruit basket, maybe some snacks. They just say, thank you, Patrick. You just made me a couple $1 million at the bare minimum per season, if not more. I mean, this quarterback market has been pretty stagnant since Dak Prescott signed his deal at $60 million a year a couple of years ago. Josh Allen didn't go over 60. Brock Purdy didn't go over 60. So Mahomes going over 60 on the course of this extension really does make life easier for Lamar Jackson, because maybe in the past, without a Mahomes extension, maybe you'll be looking at 62, 63. Now he could ask for 65, 66, say, hey, listen, got to pay me more than the top guy in the market. I'm a two-time MVP, a future Hall of Famer. Got to make me the highest paid player in football, and it can't be by a dollar or two when we're talking about $60+ million a year. So I think it's going to make Lamar a little more money in the long run. I don't think it's going to be the difference between him, you know, holding out, not holding out. I think he's going to get paid in the long run, and it's going to be fine for the Ravens, but it's going to add up. You know, every time a guy signs at the top of the market, the player after him, who's at the same level or pretty close, is going to get paid as well.
0: Jaxon Smith-Njigba right now, $42.2 million is what he averages a year with his new contract, so that's top of the market. What does that do for a guy like Puka Nacua, who I'm sure there's still a few questions there in L.A. with the Rams, especially after him having to go to rehab and come out of it, you know, with the situation that he had now back with the team?
3: Yeah, obviously the off-field stuff with Nacua, I think, has slowed that process down. You know, the Rams have been a very aggressive team in terms of signing players to extensions. You saw they traded for Trent McDuffie. He had an extension before Puka Nacua, who's been in the building and a very talented and successful player for them over their first three seasons. But remember, Q, Puka Nacua was not a first-round pick. He was a day-three pick. And when you're a day-three pick, there's no fifth-year option. So when the Seahawks signed JSN, he still had his fourth year of his rookie deal and a fifth-year option away from being, you know, potential free agent. Puka Nacua is a free agent next year. Yeah. And the Rams have a lot of guys coming up for contracts. Kobe Turner's coming up. Byron Young's coming up. Puka is coming up. And so Rams are very incentivized to get this done. So I know you want to hold the fort. You kind of want to say, hey, listen, let's see what Puka can do, you know, what he's like on the field after, you know, like you said, sort of an uneven, kind of worrisome offseason. But just think the Rams are kind of in a position where with Matthew Stafford, with the Myles Garrett trade, they're all in. They're going to have to pay their best player.
0: What about the wide receiver in Dallas that's got the franchise tag right now, George Pickens? He's arrived at mandatory minicamp. He signed the deal, so of course he had to show up. But how do you think they play this out when Jerry and company have said that they're going to have him play on the franchise tag this year?
3: On the franchise tag, that's sort of like, you know, it makes sense for the Dallas Cowboys. They have the leverage here right now. George Pickens, he's had 1 year playing at this level. I think that's a product of being with a better quarterback and playing in a more pass heavy offense than the offense that the Steelers are running with him. I think he's a great player, but this was a guy who we were sitting here last year saying, yeah, I don't know if he's even going to last the season in Dallas, given his personality, given his temperament. I think he's proven he was a great player last year, by all accounts, a very good teammate. There were no real issues there. And so I think he has to kind of prove it to the Cowboys and the rest of the NFL and say, hey, listen, I did this once. I can do it again. So if he does, I think he's going to be in great shape.
0: Do you think that they'll pay him if he does do it again, or do you think that he'll end up having to get paid from someone else? Maybe they trade him.
3: I think someone else is going to pay him, whether it be a second franchise tag in a trade or, you know, a free agent signing. I just think the Cowboys have so much money tied into their top guys. Dak at 60. CeeDee Lamb is one of the highest paid players in the league. You're going to see Quinnen Williams get a massive extension after what the Cowboys traded for him this offseason. You know, this team traded Micah Parsons in part because they had so much money tied into their most expensive 3-4 players. I don't think they're going to be in a dramatically different situation if they also pay George Pickens. So I wouldn't be surprised if the Cowboys did say, hey, we got our 2 years. We traded a third round pick for you. We'll get a third round comp pick back. We'll let someone else kind of make the long-term investment. You know, we got what we were looking for here. I think that'd be smart for the Cowboys.
0: Well, I'll tell you what, right now, between mandatory minicamp and training camp, it's always a lot of contract conversation. Then all of a sudden you throw in the Brendan Sorsby situation, and the NFL is the NFL. They're always in business, Bill, as you know. Thanks so much for making some time for us here on Game Night. We definitely appreciate you.
3: Appreciate you, Q, anytime.
0: Bill Barnwell, ESPN NFL senior writer with us here on Game Night on ESPN Radio and the ESPN app. So with that being said, Brendan Sorsby, how many teams should be interested in him? What are they willing to give up for him? Let us know your thoughts. 888-SAY-ESPN, 888-729-3776. He's taking his talent to the NFL supplemental draft. What are your thoughts? 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
1: It's Evan Cohen. Coming up Wednesday, we'll continue to react to Brendan Sorsby's decision to enter the supplemental draft. Plus, I'll tell you which team should consider drafting him. 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

0: A chance to be the Texas Tech quarterback. He's now taking his talents to the NFL supplemental draft. Had to declare that before next week. And now he sits and waits for the NFL to approve him, which I'm sure that they will, but I'm not sure what team is going to be interested in him and what they're interested in giving up to acquire his talents when he's a guy that has been, you know, guilty of sports betting. And it's not something that had to be investigated. It's something that he admitted himself. So what is a team willing to give up? Is a team willing to bring him in to their organization is a question we asked here on Game Night on ESPN Radio on the ESPN app. SiriusXM Channel 80 and TuneIn were presented by Progressive Insurance. He's Myron Metcalf. I'm Q Myers. And Myron, we've had a lot of conversations back and forth about Sorsby. We spoke with Bill Barnwell just a few minutes ago about Sorsby. And, you know, it's just a lot of questions on who is willing to take a shot and what they're willing to give up when it comes to this quarterback.
1: Yeah, and I guess, you know, the ideas are kind of all over the place, but I'm still having a hard time understanding why you take the risk. Mm-hmm. If you're an NFL team, why you're going to bring that kind of a distraction onto your franchise going into next season, going into training camp, when NFL teams spend millions just to avoid every distraction possible. They will cut players. They will trade players. They will do everything they have to do to make sure that there aren't a bunch of distractions. Q, I don't know how you stop this from being a distraction if you sign them.
0: Yeah, I don't know either. It's blown my mind from the minute that this has become a story. Even while it looked like he was still going to have a chance to play college football, I just wondered how in the world that's going to be possible. But you mentioned the risk and worth the risk. Dominic Foxworth, NFL analyst on GetUp, talked about the risk with Sorsby.
2: If you get him for a second, third, if you get him for a first round pick, then it's a steal. Like if he turns out to be a franchise quarterback, which a lot of people think he is, or at least shows the potential to have that you could build a program around him, it's worth it. Like it's franchise defining players, like quarterbacks with this type of talent. So I think we run the risk of underselling how big a deal this is and how much of an opportunity this may be for other teams. And I understand we have to keep in mind that he is going to be probably penalized and that the gambling stuff is huge as far as leading a team and being connected to a team in the NFL. That's huge. I don't want to underplay it, but we know that talent wins all, especially at that position. So it's a big, big deal, especially for teams who have multiple draft picks in the first round next year or teams who think they're going to be too good to be near the top of the draft. Like, they could take a shot at a guy and it could be worth the risk.
0: I don't know about a first round pick. I mean, he made it sound like that's you're getting a steal if you go and take the chance to get this guy and you give up a first round pick. If I'm a team, I'm not giving up anything better than a fourth round pick, and I'm even like pushing myself to give up a fourth round pick.
1: I just think we use the phrase franchise quarterback too loosely. Mm-hmm. You know, like I don't know how many franchise quarterbacks there are in the NFL right now. There's a bunch of good quarterbacks,
0: yeah,
1: who've managed to play their way into a comfortable spot. But they could lose that spot in a year. So now you're bringing in a guy who, yes, good quarterback, but we shouldn't pretend like this is a guy who threw for 5,000 yards. There wasn't like a Jaden Daniels, Joe Burrow season from this guy. He's a good prospect. And maybe he will turn out to be a good quarterback the next level. But you can't just dismiss all the other stuff. Q, I would be concerned if I'm an NFL team and you bring him in. Do the guys in the locker room still respect you as an organization?
0: Right.
1: Like, this is an individual who, if he had done the things that he did in college in the NFL, he'd never be allowed to play again. And yet you're bringing him in. It just doesn't feel to me that it's worth the distraction. Because I assure you, if you sign Brendan Sorsby, there's going to be a whole bunch of people coming to all your press conferences, all of your training camp availability. There's going to be a whole bunch of people hovering around your franchise queue that wouldn't otherwise be there just to ask you about him. Are you ready for that as a team? Are your players ready for that? Those are the questions you have to answer.
0: I mean, he's got, you know, ability with his legs, right? He ran for 9 touchdowns last season. You know, he only threw 5 interceptions at 27 touchdown passes, 2,800 yards. So I could see the appeal. I've said it many times. I've said I don't know if the juice is worth the squeeze for every reason that you just mentioned. Like, I could sit here and throw what he's done and how well he's done at the collegiate level and what that can do and maybe translate to the NFL. But, Myron, I'm in Vegas. I cover the Raiders. They just drafted a guy that went undefeated in college football, won the Heisman, and a national championship. And there's questions of, can he be a franchise quarterback?
1: Yeah.
0: You know what I mean?
1: Yeah.
0: And he's squeaky clean. There ain't nothing you got to worry about when it comes to Fernando Mendoza. And everyone keeps saying, yeah, but you have to show me. We don't know. Yeah, it looks good. It sounds good. We all think he's going to be really good. But until you actually see it, you don't know. So I don't know how people could just fast track and say, oh, he's going to be really good in the NFL. Because who knows what's going to happen when you translate from college to the league?
1: Yeah, no, you don't know. You're guessing. Maybe you're hopeful. But you don't know for certain. And listen, Texas Tech went to the court system. And they find a way to put him on the field, get him eligible to compete through a bunch of court injunctions and legal moves. And they eventually said no. And I know Brendan Sorsby said that he decided he wasn't going to play college. Let's be honest, Q. Texas Tech ultimately realized, wait a minute. Our league is going to be against us if we do that. You can't take that risk. So Texas Tech made that move. And now you're an NFL team and you're like, ah, no big deal. The thing about Brendan Sorsby is I think there are two things that are the worst things that you can do in terms of affecting a game.
0: Mm-hmm.
1: Gambling and steroids.
0: Right.
1: And to put a guy out there, you are going to bring a cloud of suspicion onto your organization where every single play, every single busted play, every single weird move, every single tough loss, there's going to be a whole bunch of people going, why did that happen like that? Why did he throw it that way? And I think that's the thing that an NFL team just shouldn't put themselves in a position to have to deal with.
0: I mean, it feels like it's magnitude times, 100 when it's the quarterback,
1: yep.
0: Right? I mean, we could look at a wide receiver like a Calvin Ridley and say, okay, that was bad enough. And, he was suspended for a year for that. But that was a wide receiver position. The ball doesn't necessarily have to come his way. The ball might not necessarily ever go his way, right? That's one. And he was out when he was doing that, right? I mean, he wasn't, playing. He was injured. But there's no excuse, right? I mean, the NFL makes it very much known that you're not allowed to do this. You're not allowed to go to a sports book. You're not allowed to be gambling on premises, on site. You're not allowed to even be in the parking lot and be on your sports book app. Like, none of that. Basically, you just can't do that. And that's going to be a question. And then on top of that, you combine the fact that you're a quarterback,
1: yeah.
0: The guy who touches the ball on every single play, and you're expected to be you said it before, the face of the franchise. The face of the franchise is coming with a bunch of questions. That is going to be a tough pill to swallow for any organization.
1: Yeah, and again, just the constant questions. Like, you can't control people asking questions about Brendan Sorsby. And an NFL team is going to do it. I guarantee it. If they sign him, they're going to tell all the media, hey, don't ask him about this. You know what we're going to do? We're going to ask him about it. And not just him, Q. We're going to ask all your rookies about it. We're going to ask all your vets about it. We're going to ask your front office guys about it. Every single Sunday, Q, we're going to say, hey, this guy's a history of gambling. And now there are people who wonder if the outcome of this game was impacted by that. You can't run from that
0: right. If
1: you sign him. That's what you are welcoming into your organization. That's the storyline of your team. That's the thing that everybody's going to focus on, and it'll be your fault. I just don't know why NFL teams that spend so much money, invest so many resources into avoiding distraction, would invite this one into their locker room.
0: And on top of that, it doesn't do him any favors.
1: Zero.
0: You know what I mean? I mean, like, yeah, he's going to the league. He gets to play with the game that he wants to play. But he's also, that attention is going to be on him, not for what he's doing on the field in a positive way, but what he's done in the past.
1: Exactly.
0: So that's not going to do him any favors. And you want to talk about, the stress and the, just the anxiety and everything that comes with that. That doesn't help him out. And, oh, by the way, he's a young guy trying to learn the NFL game.
1: It's a lot.
0: It's hard enough when you're trying to, when you're squeaky clean. It's hard enough when you're Fernando Mendoza just to learn the mechanics of playing quarterback in the NFL, let alone having this heavy weight on your shoulders as well.
1: Every single game, that's what you're going to have to deal with if you sign him.
0: Again, I say it all the time. I don't root for anyone to fail. I don't root for anyone not to have a job. Teams are going to have to ask themselves, is the juice worth the squeeze when it comes to Brendan Sorsby? He's Myron Metcalf. I'm Q Myers. Coming up next, we talk the Carolina Hurricanes as they won the Stanley Cup. This is Game Night on ESPN Radio.
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0: Hey, it's Evan Cohen. 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

0: West Virginia rolls Troy. I'm Q Myers. West Virginia dominated Troy in an elimination game at the 2026 Men's College World Series in Omaha. The Mountaineers secured a commanding 12-0 shutout. With the victory, West Virginia advanced to the Men's College World Series semifinals, and they ended the Trojans' historic first trip to the College World Series. Now West Virginia advances to take on North Carolina. And Georgia defeated Texas 2-0. Longhorn pitcher Luke Harrison, he was on fire early. Went 5 2/3 innings, struck out 11, only allowed 2 hits, but one was an RBI double to Trey Phelps to put UG up in the 5th. That proved to be the game-winning run. They scored another one in the 7th for good measures. Georgia will take on Oklahoma on Wednesday, a team that they lost to on Monday night. World Cup action, France beat Senegal 3-1. Mbappe scored 2 goals in that victory. Norway topped Iraq 4-1. And Argentina defeated Algeria 3-0. Messi not only became the first man to play a 6th World Series, but also scored all 3 goals for Argentina. The hat trick was Messi's 11th of his international career, but first at the World Cup. And he's now the oldest player to score 3 goals in a game at the tournament. Came off late in the second half to a rousing ovation from the crowd at Arrowhead Stadium. For more scores and analysis, check out ESPN.com. and the all-new ESPN app. Coming up, more Game Night with Myron Metcalf and me, Q Myers, here on ESPN Radio and the all-new ESPN app.
1: Coming up on the Wednesday edition of Unsportsmanlike with Chris Canty, Michelle Smallman, and me, Evan Cohen, we'll continue to react to Brendan Sorsby's decision to enter the supplemental draft. Plus, I'll tell you which team should consider taking him. It's Unsportsmanlike, 6 a.m. Eastern, right here on ESPN Radio, ESPN2, and ESPNU.

0: happy, and if there's a team out there or multiple teams out there that should be interested in him as he takes his talents to the NFL supplemental draft, and if they should be talented, what should they be willing to give up at 888-SAY-ESPN, 888-729-3776. Big Mike, I see you. Chance, I see you. We'll get to you here on game night on ESPN Radio on the ESPN app. We'll get to you after we talk to our guy, Greg Wyshynski, ESPN senior NHL writer. And Greg, thanks so much for your time. Definitely appreciate you. The Stanley Cup Finals is in the books. The Carolina Hurricanes are your champions. And Greg, I thought, as a Vegas Golden Knight guy, I'm here in Las Vegas, and they won game four, but it took double overtime. They gambled 4-0 lead in the third period. They did get a victory, but it just seemed like they didn't have any energy. They didn't have any juice following that game four victory. What were your thoughts?
1: They had to go six games against Utah. They had to go six games against Anaheim. They got lucky with that sweep against a broken down Colorado team. But then you look over on the other side of the bracket,

0: And Carolina's got two sweeps and a five-game series, including the longest break between two series that we've seen in 107 years in the NHL. So by the end of the Stanley Cup final, you saw a team that had its legs, that was as healthy as you could be at this point in the season, and you saw a Vegas team that not only was unable to kind of keep up with the with what the Hurricanes are doing defensively, but also was starting to really feel the injury bug. They lost William Karlsson, their second-best center, in Game 5. That severely impacted the line. Mitch Marner, who only had one assist in the last three games of the final, despite being the playoffs' leading scorer. It kind of, the house of cards, to use a Vegas allegory, started to fall down a little bit towards the end of that series.
1: Greg, I want to watch. I don't know who's going to stream the series about the Golden Knights, but I feel like it's a drama in the making because John Tortorella is now not coming back. All of the changes that this franchise has endured. What's going on with the Knights and what's their future after losing the guy who just got them to the final?
0: Yeah, I'm with you, man. Give me the 8-part prestige TV series of the Golden Knights tomorrow, and I'm watching it. So Tortorella, it was an interesting case because obviously he comes in 8 games left in the regular season to kind of like give them a kick in the behind, which is what he did, and he did fine. I mean, I think he got a little bit outcoached in the Stanley Cup final by Rod Brind'Amour. In particular, they used to dominate the second period. They outscored him 9-1 in the second period in the first, I think, 4 games of the series. And then in the last 2 games of the series, they got outscored in the second period 3-0. So one team was making adjustments, and I don't think Tortorella's team made enough of them. But, you know, to your point, the announcement comes out today officially that he's not going to be back as head coach. It seems like a very temporary situation. Tortorella never really talked about the idea of staying long-term there. So now they're in the want and need of a coach. It sounds like their minor league affiliate coach, Ryan Craig, could be the guy they call upon. I don't know if that is the right guy for the gig or if they should go shopping for somebody with a little bit more prestige. But then there's questions about the roster. Rasmus Anderson, a fencer they traded for, who they have a handshake agreement with on a new contract extension, and based on the way he played in the playoffs, they might be looking to either let him walk as a free agent or flip him at some point because I didn't think he played all that well. And then, you know, they've got some other question marks around the lineup, too. It's going to be a real fascinating offseason for a team that honestly is never satisfied even when they win the Western Conference.
2: There's no doubt about that. Satisfaction is something that is not in their vocabulary. They don't know anything about that. I can tell you that firsthand. Again, Greg Wyshynski, ESPN senior NHL writer with us here on Game Night on ESPN Radio on the ESPN app. On the other side of things, when it comes to the Hurricanes, I mean, they were just a machine. It felt like every time the Golden Knights scored, Carolina scored two. What is it about this Hurricanes club and the way that they were able to handle their business?
0: Well, you nailed it, which is the big difference between this team and the teams that would kind of like top out in the conference final is they finally had those guys that could score big goals at big times. They've been chasing that type of player. In fact, they traded for a guy named Mikko Rantanen last year from Colorado who ended up not wanting to sign long term. So they immediately traded him after 13 games to the Dallas Stars as a deadline. And those two trades gave the Hurricanes almost all of the offense that made a difference in this playoff run. Taylor Hall, who scored the opening goal in Game 6, came over from Chicago in that Rantanen deal. Logan Stankoven, who was his center and led the team in goals, came over in that Rantanen deal. The money they freed up by not signing Rantanen went to Nick Ehlers, who had, I think it was at last count, 9 points in 6 games in the Cup final. So, you know, they couldn't get over the hump offensively. They couldn't score a big goal when they were losing close games against teams like the Florida Panthers, you know, in all these years that Brind'Amour has been the head coach. But finally they had enough offense. And like you said, it you know, the idea that the Carolina Hurricanes could, you know, score 3 goals in a matter of like a minute 30 in that one game is something you never expected from them. But ultimately it was their offense combined with that suffocating defense gave them the cup.
1: I'm here in Minnesota, and there are a lot of people who are excited about the future of the Minnesota Wild. I'm curious, Greg, who's a team where maybe they start the year next year and we don't necessarily believe they're a contender, but by the end of the season, they might be in a position to be a real threat to get to the Stanley Cup Finals?
0: Well, there's a couple of interesting ones that weren't invited to the playoff party. I mentioned the Florida Panthers before. Obviously, back-to-back Stanley Cup championships did not make the dance this year because of some big long-term injuries, including to their captain, Alexander Barkov, who didn't play a game this season. They're going to be rested and ready. So not exactly an off-the-radar team, but a team I expect is going to have a huge bounce back next season. I'm intrigued by the Utah Mammoth as well. That's a team that Vegas knocked off in the first round. That seems like the kind of young team that needed a little bit of a taste of the playoffs to understand what it takes to win. And they also have a lot of young assets they could trade this offseason to improve that roster, maybe take a big swing at somebody. And if they end up doing that, I think there's a lot of talent on that roster where we could be looking back at this brief appearance in the playoffs as a real formative one for Utah.
2: Greg, are you expecting the West to be better as far as overall record this upcoming season as opposed to what it was this year where the Golden Knights wouldn't even have made it into the playoffs if they were in the East?
0: I expect it should be. Like, I think Utah will be, again, like a better team. I think Anaheim will continue to improve as their young players learn a thing or two about playing defense. We're all waiting to see exactly what Edmonton pulls out of their hat as they count down the days until Connor McDavid can leave as a free agent. It's still a very challenging conference over in the Central, obviously. Colorado is going to be fine once they get healthy. Minnesota, you mentioned, they're going to be good. Dallas continues to be good. There's a lot of talent out there and a lot of teams you have to challenge for. And I think that's, one of the intriguing subplots of this playoff run for Vegas, as you guys know, is they fired their coach, Bruce Cassidy, and then they wouldn't let him interview with the Oilers. They're like, nah, he's still under contract and we're good, which is not the way things usually work in the NHL. And there's a reason for that, which is that they don't want to let an asset that could help our division rival, help out a division rival. And so they're within their rights, the NHL said, but it just goes to show you that the West is a dangerous place if you're the Vegas Golden Knights and you don't want to give anybody an advantage if you don't have to.
1: Greg, how much of a storyline will Connor McDavid's future be going into this season?
0: It is already. It's huge. I mean, like, he's got two more years left on his contract. Basically, the understanding is that he gave this team a window to win within these 2 years, and then last season, where obviously things didn't work out very well for them because he was basically on one leg by the end of the season. So there's a lot of intrigue about what Edmonton's going to do with their lineup. A lot of talk about them trading defenseman Darnell Nurse, who's been a mainstay on those McDavid teams for years, kind of underperforming in the playoffs. And he's requested a trade. But the real intrigue for the Oilers right now, as I mentioned, is the coaching position. After they struck out in trying to get Bruce Cassidy, they've been trying to figure out a way to sign Mike Babcock, who was the longtime coach of the Detroit Red Wings and Team Canada and the Toronto Maple Leafs. Problem being, though, is that the NHL is going to investigate this guy because he was accused of looking at players' phones last time he was trying to coach in this league with the Columbus Blue Jackets, ended up not coaching a single game for them, resigned in shame before the season. But because he resigned, the NHL didn't look into it then. They're going to look into it now, and we'll see what they come up with. But, in such an important offseason for them to try to figure out what to do around McDavid and Leon Draisaitl to maximize this window, having this level of uncertainty about their coaching position is not good.
2: It's always some drama, right? It's the best reality show ever. It's called sports, Greg, as you know it. Well, Carolina, congratulations to them. They earned that Stanley Cup. And, well, we'll see what happens, with the draft. We'll see what happens in free agency and how everything shakes out. Greg, great stuff as always, my man. Thanks so much for your time. We appreciate you here on Game Night.
0: Anytime. Thanks for having me.
2: Greg Wyshynski, ESPN senior NHL writer with us here on Game Night alongside Myron Metcalf. I'm Q Myers, 888-SAY-ESPN, 888-729-3776. Coming up next, we get your calls, Big Mike, Chance, and more. Brendan Sorsby, should teams be interested in him? And if they are, what should they be willing to give up to acquire his services? 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
7: It's Evan Cohen. Coming up Wednesday, we'll continue to react to Brendan Sorsby's decision to enter the supplemental draft. Plus, I'll tell you which team should consider drafting him. 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
23: Are people putting money on like the Heat in this futures app that he's invested in? Somehow he's making money on that? Is this all some big massive ploy by Giannis? It could be. I don't know. According to Windy, the talks have intensified over the last 7 to 10 days. Quote, he has focused on wanting to be a member of the Miami Heat. Oh, Windhorst, you've never sounded sexier. Whisper that sweet sexiness into my ears. Windy's going to be so creeped out.
12: Amber and Ian, weeknights at 7 Eastern on ESPN Radio.

0: draft pick will be awarded him, but then give up that draft pick in the 2027 NFL draft. Should a team have interest, and what should they be willing to give up is the question that we ask at 888-SAY-ESPN, 888-729-3776. Alongside Myron Metcalf, I'm Q Myers. It's game night here on ESPN Radio on the ESPN app, SiriusXM Channel 80, and tune in. 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Let's go out to the great state of Texas, talk to our guy Big Mike. Big Mike, welcome to game night. What you got for us?
1: Hey, what's up, Myers? Hey, how you doing?
0: Chilling.
1: What's up, Q? What's up, Q?
2: Cool, cool.
1: Hey, I'm going to tell you, let me just go ahead and tell you, man, there's no team should be interested in, but there will be two. But let me say this. If you are alcoholic and then you go to alcoholic, you know, rehab, and then you come out, you think the first job you should get is a bartender?
0: No, not at all.
1: How does that make sense?
0: Right.
1: How that makes sense. So, you know, you got this guy, you know, bartender controlling all the alcohol, quarterback can control all the plays, and he's an addiction, so I don't understand how that makes any sense, but I'm telling you, for two teams, Cleveland Browns, it didn't make sense with Deshaun Watson and the Jets. They're another franchise that really don't make any sense, so it might be. I don't know. So, yeah. I don't know, man. What do y'all say?
0: Hey, Big Mike, good, really good call. And that's the thing about it. And again, not to make light of the subject, but, you know, if you're addicted to anything, you're always addicted to that. It's an everyday fight, right? Mm-hmm. An everyday fight. Even if you go to rehab and you come out and you feel good about yourself and you're on the straight and narrow, you could be on the straight and narrow 5, 6, 7 years, and still it's an everyday fight. That's why everyone that goes through something and gives something up and maybe goes through some kind of rehab, they celebrate 1 year like sober, like Big Mike is talking about, 2 years sober, 3, because that's a big deal.
2: Yeah.
0: And that's something that they have to fight every day. And that's why this isn't as easy as just, hey, man, I got a problem gambling, I'm going to go to rehab, and, oh, I'm good now. It doesn't work like that.
2: Yeah, you know, and I think to that point, too, Q, why does he have to play football?
0: Mm-hmm.
2: Like, there are a lot of times young athletes, young people in general, get into situations like this, and we don't say, man, how do we get them back to where they were before?
0: Right.
2: Like, only in sports do we say we got to get them right back to the place where they played before all this happened. But why is that the number one concern? I just think he's in the middle of something that's only going to add to whatever pressure he's already feeling. There's pressure on every quarterback at the NFL level. Young quarterbacks face more of it than anybody else, any of the other rookies. You add this element of it and the scrutiny and people questioning the integrity of his behaviors, of the organization that signs him. Q, I just don't know why an NFL team would bring that on, would add that to their plate.
0: And what's worse is the young man probably just wants to play ball. You know what I mean? Like, just wants to play ball and doesn't want all the extra added hoopla that's going to go on around him. The problem is, Myron, that extra hoopla is going to come along with it. There's no avoiding it. There's no way. Can you imagine him on the road? What's the crowd going to be chanting on 3rd and 18?
2: Yeah. Well, and you know, if something goes wrong in the game.
0: Yeah.
2: If there's something fishy in the game, I think that's the thing where you're going to have to constantly defend him.
0: Mm-hmm.
2: You're going to have to constantly say, this guy's good. Like, it's going to be something that happens and becomes a storyline.
0: Mm-hmm.
2: And now, again, your teammates are being asked about it, and it becomes the theme of the season. I don't think Brendan Sorsby is worth all that.
0: Right, and you know, to Big Mike's point, he was saying maybe the Browns, maybe the Jets. I think that there's a chance, and obviously we don't know what the season is going to hold for those two teams, but I don't think that they're projected to be a great team. So they probably will just go with what they have right now and feel comfortable going into the 2027 draft that's supposed to be loaded with quarterbacks, have all their draft capital, have the pick of the litter of who they want to select, and not have all the extra baggage to go along with it.
2: Yeah, because like at the end of the day, is this guy coming in and automatically changing your franchise?
0: Right.
2: Or is he just another good prospect who might turn into something?
0: Right.
2: Unless he's a guarantee, I just don't know how you bring him to your organization. You talked about Fernando Mendoza, who's accomplished everything.
0: Yep.
2: Who looks to me like already at this stage of his career is a great leader.
0: Yep.
2: Like, I don't think there are any questions about that in terms of Fernando Mendoza. And like you said, Q, it's going to be hard for him.
0: Right.
2: He's facing questions and scrutiny about whether or not he can excel at this level and succeed at this level. What do y'all think Brendan Sorsby's going to see?
0: Mm-hmm.
2: I just don't know why you put a dude like that who's already in the fire, why you just pour more gasoline onto what he's already experiencing.
0: And maybe it's going to be a team that's not expected to have a bad season but needs a quarterback. Like when we were talking to Bill Barnwell, the Steelers, he thought that that was a team that made a lot of sense because they're expected to be good, but yet they need a quarterback at some stage of the game. And maybe this is a guy that they could sit there and let him sit behind Rodgers, let him sit behind the others that they have in the room right now, and then give him a chance. I don't know. Again, I'm just spitballing, throwing some teams out there that could be in line. But what says you at 888-SAY-ESPN, 888-729-3776. Let's go out to Alabama and talk to our guy, Chance. Chance, welcome to game night. What you got for us?
3: Yes, sir. So, real quick, I mean, why would a team take a chance on him, right? He was projected to be a high first-round pick, I believe. If all went well, I think if he would have entered the draft, he would have been a first-round pick last year. So, if you can go out there and bid, what, a fourth-round pick, I think that's the lowest. I'm not 100% sure, like, the highest or lowest bid, but I know it's a fourth round. If you throw out a fourth round pick and you win him, man, you take that risk. Who cares if he doesn't start right away? If you hit on him, it is Tom Brady. Yes, Tom Brady was a fifth round pick. If you don't, oh well, it's a fourth round pick. The guy was projected as a first round. You take that chance. Someone signed Watson.
2: Nobody said Tom
3: Johnny
2: Brady.
3: Manziel.
2: I mean, I respect it, but like nobody said, we got to stop this.
3: No, I'm just saying he was in the fifth.
2: No, I get what he said. We got to stop Q making every guy who gets a first round grade Tom Brady, Peyton Manning. But like it's so hard to get a starting spot in this league.
0: Right.
2: It's hard to get a backup job. Like, it's hard to get a spot on an NFL roster, period. There are a bunch of guys who were first round, second round picks who didn't do anything in the NFL. Never made the roster as a leader, Q. So I don't think we can exaggerate Brendan Sorsby. Was he a good prospect? Yes.
0: Right.
2: He has never been viewed as a sure thing. And now he's not a sure thing who gambled on games he participated in.
0: Mm-hmm.
2: Like, you can't just separate that from the talent or even the potential.
0: And Brady was a sixth-round pick, number 199 overall, by the way.
2: So I mean, come on, man.
0: You know, he's an exception to the rule, right?
2: Yes.
0: That dude, you know, he's extraordinary. He didn't come into the league with this kind of situation hanging over him. But I understand what Chance is saying. Take a chance on him. If you get him for a lower-round draft pick, if he pans out, great. If he doesn't, that's okay, too. But draft picks are valuable, man. And, you know, a fourth-round pick that he's talking about giving up, you know who was a fourth-round pick? Max Crosby.
4: Question for
2: great
4: you guys.
2: Players.
0: Right.
4: Real question. If and this is no knock on Sorsby, but if he was that good, right, like everybody's talking about how good he is, he's been in college for 4 years. Why he didn't come out this year in a draft where there was arguably not supposed to be any high-caliber level of quarterbacks?
0: Well, that was the point, you know, when Chance was saying he probably would have gone in the first round, I was thinking that's how he would have gone in the first round because, like you said, Cam, there wasn't a whole lot of quarterbacks. It was Mendoza. Even Simpson was a first-round pick because of supply and demand. So Sorsby easily could have been a first-round pick in this year's draft. Again, just because you're drafted in the first round, there's a graveyard full of first-round picks that never panned out.
2: Yeah, but, and you know, unless you're a sure thing, like you want a young player coming in, developing, growing, he's in training camp, he's taking reps, and all we should be talking about is, hey, how's that player developing? Like, that should be the only thing you're saying about a young quarterback in an NFL training camp,
0: right,
2: day-to-day. Hey, Fernando Mendoza, what's he working on today? How is he improving? Maybe he's taking a step back. How is he adapting? Those are the only things we should be saying about young players in this league. That's not what we're going to say about Brendan Sorsby.
0: Right.
2: It's going to be all of the other stuff that he can't run from. Texas Tech said, we're out.
0: Right.
2: And
0: they had everything on their side saying that they were okay to be in.
2: And then the Big 12 said, are you sure?
0: Right.
2: How much do you like being a member of this league?
0: Right.
2: And they said, no, we can't handle that. That's too much for us. Too much of a distraction. Too much is coming with this.
0: Mm-hmm.
2: Why would an NFL team be in the same situation at a magnified level, Q? Because the questions aren't going to stop. Is it worth it?
0: No, even if he sits for a year, just say the Steelers get him, and he sits for a year. Then next year, hey, Brendan Sorsby, here he comes. Hey, well, first thing you're going to be asked about, how's everything going in the, you know, with the sports betting? How comfortable is this organization with him going on? You know what I mean? Like, that's going to be a narrative no matter if he plays right away or if he waits a year. I mean, that's just the reality of it. 888-SAY-ESPN, 888-729-3776. We continue to hear from you next. He's Myron Metcalf. I'm Q Myers. It's game night on ESPN Radio, the ESPN app, SiriusXM Channel 80, and tune in.
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14: Hey, it's Evan Cohen. Coming up Wednesday, we'll continue to react to Brendan Sorsby's decision to enter the supplemental draft. 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
18: 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Aaron Donald's only 35. And we all know he was still at the top of his game when he left. He's not posting videos of him on a boat. It is multiple videos of Aaron Donald, whether he's just messing with us and having fun, or he's just showing everybody, Myles Garrett being there, maybe I might make another run at it.
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0: World Cup action's come to a final. I'm Q Myers. Some matches that went final earlier. France beat Senegal 3-1, and Mbappe scored two goals in that victory. Norway, they topped Iraq 4-1, and Argentina, they defeated Algeria 3-0. Messi not only became the first man to play in 6 World Cups, but also scored all 3 goals for Argentina. That hat trick for Messi was the 11th of his international career, but the first at the World Cup, and he's now the oldest player to score 3 goals in a game at the tournament. He came off late in the second half to a rousing ovation from the crowd there at Arrowhead Stadium. In the NFL, Saints defensive end Cameron Jordan will end his career with the New Orleans Saints after signing a 1-year deal during the team's minicamp on Tuesday. It's his 16th NFL season. It likely will be his last. He posted a video on social media that at the end of it said, "One final season." And he was a first-round pick out of Cal in 2011, has 132 official sacks, which is a team record since the stat became official back in 82, ranks first in franchise history with 175 tackles for loss, fourth in pass deflections, fifth in forced fumbles, and 10th in fumble recoveries. And he's running it back one more time for the New Orleans Saints. In the Men's College World Series, West Virginia dominated Troy in elimination game 12-0. With that victory, West Virginia advances to the semifinals. The Trojans' historic first trip to the College World Series comes to an end, and West Virginia will take on North Carolina. Georgia defeated Texas 2-0. The Longhorn pitcher, Luke Harrison, was fantastic on the night for 5 2/3 inning when he had 11 strikeouts. He only allowed 2 hits, but one was an RBI double to Trey Phelps that put UG up in the 5th, 1-0. It proved to be the game winner. Georgia tacked on another run in the 7th. They'll take on Oklahoma on Wednesday, a team they lost to on Monday night. For more scores and analysis, check out ESPN.com and the all-new ESPN app. Coming up, more Game Night with Myron Metcalf and me, Q Myers, here on ESPN Radio.
1: Coming up on the Wednesday edition of Unsportsmanlike with Chris Canty, Michelle Smallman, and me, Evan Cohen, we'll continue to react to Brendan Sorsby's decision to enter the supplemental draft. Plus, I'll tell you which team should consider taking him. It's Unsportsmanlike, 6 a.m. Eastern, right here on ESPN Radio, ESPN2, and ESPNU.
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0: We've been taking your calls on the Brendan Sorsby situation, the quarterback that has taken his talents to the NFL supplemental draft. What teams, if any, do you think should have interest in him, and what should they be willing to give up, which is probably the more important question. What are you willing to give up for Brendan Sorsby and his talent as he goes to the NFL supplemental draft? 888-SAY-ESPN, 888-729-3776. He's Myron Metcalf. I'm Q Myers. It's Game Night here on ESPN Radio and the ESPN app, SiriusXM Channel 80, and TuneIn. 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Let's go out to North Carolina. Let's talk to our guy, Kyle. Kyle, welcome to Game Night. What you got for us?
3: All right, thanks for taking my call, man. I guess my only question is what happens if a team catches him betting on something that isn't, like, stat-related? He's betting on maybe a coach being fired or a player being released or even how long the national anthem is. With how diverse betting could be now, I just think it might be hard for a team to even take a chance because he could be betting on something as small as the weather, and that might even get him in trouble. If you've met anybody with a gambling addiction, you know just how bad it gets.
0: So, facts.
3: Thanks for taking my call.
0: Kyle, great call. I'm here in Las Vegas, so I'm already knowing. Yeah. I'm already knowing, man. I mean, and gambling addictions come in all kinds of shapes and forms, right? It all doesn't necessarily have to be sports betting, but Kyle's right. There's so many different things, prop bets that you could bet on that could become a problem. And, you know, again, I'm not saying that he's going to revert back to the ways that got him in trouble. But I'm also not saying that it's impossible to do that because we know how difficult it is to, you know, stay clear away from that kind of situation when you do have a problem that you said is a problem.
4: Yeah, and there are people who have who deal with that addiction who are just, you know, people who are fans of sports and kind of fall into it. He was on the field with the opportunity to change the outcomes of games.
0: Right.
4: Like, that to me is what's different in all this. You hear a lot of people say, oh, these were all small bets. To me, that's an even bigger issue. It was like an obsession. He could not stop, clearly. And he's in a position to actually try to sway the score, sway the line. I think an NFL team has to consider all of that if they're going to sign him.
0: No doubt. No doubt. It feels like a very slippery slope. Again, you think about the talent. You think about a guy that is in the most important position in football, which is the quarterback position. Every team is thirsty for a quarterback. But as I mentioned at the top, man, is the juice worth the squeeze when it comes to a scenario like this where sports betting has been, as you mentioned earlier, one of the two worst things that you could do when it comes to the outcome of a game.
5: Yeah.
0: Right? There's a lot of things that you could do that are bad, terrible acts, and a lot of folks get second, third, fourth opportunity. Hell, we just saw a video today of Rashee Rice running out of jail.
5: Mm-hmm.
0: Right? Leaving jail, running, SUV is rolling. It's like one of those, hey, hop in, doors open, jump in, you know?
5: Yeah.
0: And, like, many could say he probably shouldn't have got another opportunity. What he did in his car could have taken out plenty of people, could have, you know, injured plenty of people, could have killed people.
5: Mm-hmm.
0: And it's just so wild that sports betting is looked at, as you mentioned, you know, one of the, like, two worst things that you could possibly do when there's so many other things that have been greenlit and, okay, that's all right, we'll give him another opportunity because he can still play. This seems like the ultimate extreme where I don't know if you could bounce back from.
4: But I think all the things you just listed, Q, are the conversations that teams are having that are considering Brendan Sorsby.
0: True.
4: They're saying this is a league full of redemption stories, full of guys who have done some terrible things and changed their careers and still got opportunities. Second, third, fourth, fifth chances for some of these guys. Mm-hmm. So I think maybe that's how they'll rationalize it, but those are still things that happen off the field. To put Brendan Sorsby in charge of your team or maybe get in that opportunity, how do you convey to fans? How do you tell fans everything's legit on the field? Q, I don't think you can. And as a result, you're going to be answering questions about him every single Sunday.
0: Let's go out to Missouri, talk to Ant Dog. Anthony, welcome to Game Night. What you got for us?
6: Oh, you guys kind of touched on a little bit of what I was going to say. A majority, according to what I've been reading, ESPN's own reporting say a majority of his bets were when he was a true freshman at Indiana and didn't even play in the games. Mm-hmm. I know there's still some negativity on the betting on games, but you got guys that have been found guilty of assaulting women, and then there's chatter of guys like Henry Ruggs that actually killed a woman driving drunk.
0: Yep.
6: And is talking about trying to make a comeback when he gets released later this year. I think the kid, he was 18 when he made those bets. The majority of them is a true freshman. I think you might have to give him a chance. As far as compensation, I wouldn't go above a third round. And a team that I haven't really heard a lot about possibly looking at him is maybe the Arizona Cardinals.
0: Mm. Yeah, they got a quarterback situation. Thanks for the call. Really good stuff. They did draft Carson Beck, but, you know, who knows? Maybe he's the guy. Maybe he's not the guy. You know, they could be a team that's interested in him. They also could be a team that just has a really bad season and decides that, you know, there's going to be a handful of quarterbacks that they could be interested in this upcoming draft in 2027 instead of wasting their capital on a guy that they have questions about. Just go ahead and take a chance on a guy that at least they feel like, you know, is cleaner as a prospect than Sorsby is right now.
4: Yeah, I feel like you take a chance on a guy who maybe he's undersized. Like maybe you don't know how he translates to this level. Mm-hmm. Maybe take a chance on a guy who's a step slow.
0: Right.
4: And people question his mobility. Those are the chances that we usually talk about when it comes to the NFL draft and to young prospects. This is taking a chance on a guy who did something that is as bad as you can do when it comes to things on the field.
0: Mm-hmm.
4: And the caller, I understand he did things when he was young. And that a lot of this was he was 18, 19 years old. Whole lot of 18 and 19 year olds in this world did things that we didn't give them another chance for. That they cost themselves the rest of their futures. And we don't ever think twice about it. Why is this any different? I think he did something that questions how he will affect the integrity of the sport and any franchise that signs him. I don't know how you can overlook that.
0: A fourth-round pick, let me put this in perspective real quick, and then we'll go to Utah and talk to Gary. The Raiders just used a fourth-round pick on Jermaid McCoy, the cornerback out of Tennessee. Who's really good. Now, you want to talk about a steal.
4: Yeah.
0: Now, that's a steal, and the reason why he dropped from being a top-10 pick to the fourth round is because of injuries.
4: Yep.
0: Now, that's one where you say, hey, you know what? I'll go ahead and give you a fourth-round pick because I'm getting a first-round corner, let's just say. Who's a first round corner that's who's a really good one?
4: Just a bunch of league guys. Any first round.
0: Just pick anyone. You know what I mean? Like, you're getting that talent at a fourth round pick. Now, again, the injuries that he sustains and the questions that, you know, teams have, the reason why he dropped are reasonable, and they're a good, you know, cause for concern. But if you take a chance on a guy that, you know, may not have a long career, maybe he plays 4 years and he's really good. He plays out the entirety of his contract. He's really good, but his knees won't hold up for a second contract. You got four really good years, four first-round talent years out of a guy that you got for a fourth-round price. That's a steal that you're willing to take.
4: Yeah, and we all know this. There's no cornerback in Brendan Sorsby's situation that would have been picked.
0: Right.
4: There's no linebacker. There's no edge rusher. There's no center. It's only quarterback. Like, this is the only reason we're having the conversation is because he's a quarterback. If he was a wide receiver, we wouldn't be having this conversation. Everyone would say there are too many good wide receivers out there to put yourself in this position. So he has the luxury of playing a position where people go, man, if he's good, he can change your franchise. And he can also change your franchise for the worse. Because whatever GM does this, if this doesn't go well and this becomes a disaster, I hope you're renting and I hope you didn't buy. Because you're going to be in trouble and you're going to be held accountable.
0: 888-SAY-ESPN, 888-729-3776. Go out to Utah, talk to Gary. Gary, welcome to Game Night. What you got for us?
7: Hey, guys. Great to talk to you. Your show is excellent. The insight is superb. Anyway, love it. This is a different perspective on the gambling issue. And it's one where I think the gambling industry would hate Sorsby being a quarterback because he controls so many things. He can influence prop bets. If he makes a decision that changes a lot of bets that are on the line for that particular game, I can't believe that people would support the gambling industry knowing that somebody out there can potentially change their bets, not because he couldn't make the play, but because he doesn't want to make the play. And that just seems to me to be a situation where a lot of bettors would stay away from the Sorsby game because he could influence their bet and make it negative. And it's all his choice.
0: That's a great perspective, Gary. Yeah. I mean, it really is. And I think that's valid. I mean, yeah. I don't think that you could shoot that message down that there are going to be people, if I'm thinking about placing a bet on his game, I might think twice and say, well, I don't know, man. They're favored by 10 in this one. That, you know, they might only end up winning by 3. There might be a late pick 6. You know what I mean? Like, I mean, how do you know? If I'm messing with my money, money breaks up families.
4: It does.
0: You know what I mean?
4: It does. And I think the caller makes a really important point. Q, how much time is the NFL going to have to spend convincing people that everything's okay if he's on the field?
0: Right.
4: Like, how much time is the NFL going to have to spend saying, hey, yes, he's out there. Yes, there's this pass. There's nothing wrong with the integrity of this game that he's playing. Like, when you commit financial fraud, nobody gives you a job at the bank. You can go work in other places.
0: Right.
4: But you don't get to get out and suddenly say, I want to work in the banking industry again, because it's just sort of universally recognized that you've done the thing that costs you an opportunity to work in this particular industry. And I think steroids and gambling are in the same category when it comes to sports.
0: That's a great point that you bring up. Real quick, let's go to Alabama, talk to Randall. Randall, welcome to Game Night. What you got?
8: Well, I'm going to kind of agree with the gentleman that just called. And locally, they were talking on the radio, like, you know, who says he don't just throw a pick 6? And then if he does, well, then everybody's looking at him like, what's that? Was that for a prop bet? Or was that for, you know, I'm just really not that good. But my solution to this whole problem is NFL skips on him. He should go serve his time in UFL. Let's make sure he can actually be a player. Number one, because nobody actually knows if he can play against talent. Number two, make sure he can do what he's supposed to do as a player and a professional. And if he succeeds at that, and then maybe somebody needs to go take a chance on him. But, you know, I'm blessed to have a second chance in life, but it also didn't come easy. You know, that's something you have to work for. You have to get people to trust you again. And I feel like that's the only way he's going to be able to do this.
0: That's great. Hey, Randall, fantastic
4: That's
0: call,
4: excellent.
0: Man. Yeah, I'm really glad that you were able to chime in and give that feedback. And you're right, man. Second chances on life are never easy, right? And so sometimes you got to go above and beyond the call of duty to make that happen and prove your worth. And I had someone that was pretty smarter than me today, tell me hat. Humanity, authenticity, and trust.
4: Mm-hmm.
0: Right? That all plays into what we're talking about right now.
4: It is, and I think the call makes a really good point.
0: Mm-hmm.
4: If you can put him on a practice squad, if you can sideline him, keep him out of the spotlight, maybe that's the route you go. But to try to have him play right away in the NFL just feels like a bad move for everybody involved.
0: He's Myron Metcalf. I'm Q Myers. 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
1: It's Evan Cohen. Coming up Wednesday, we'll continue to react to Brendan Sorsby's decision to enter the supplemental draft. 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
4: Coming up on Wednesday's show, we'll review the Knicks NBA Finals win with their longtime voice, Marv Albert, the head coach of Indiana. 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

0: 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Want to get into some NFC bold predictions that we're going to roll out super early, man. It's only mid-June, but we're going to roll them out early because that's how we get down here on game night on ESPN Radio, on the ESPN app. But to help us do that, we're going to ask our guy Cam. Woo, Cam, to help us out here. He's going to throw some predictions at us. We're going to decide if we're rolling with them, we're rejecting them, and why. Cam, go ahead, take it away.
1: All right, we'll start with the Eagles. We know they got rid of A.J. Brown. Jalen Hurts and the Eagles do not win a playoff game. How you feel about that, Q?
0: Ooh, that is a bold prediction. If they don't win a playoff game, who's going to stop them? No, I reject that. I think that they'll get one. I don't think this is a Super Bowl team. I think they're going to have to learn the new pieces that are around them. They brought in a lot of new pieces, at the wide receiver position, some new weapons for Jalen Hurts, and they have a new offensive coordinator. So that's going to take some getting used to as well. But I do think that their defense is going to be strong enough to help them get to the playoffs. Ooh, you said don't win a playoff game. I think they'll get one, and then they'll be one and done.
2: Yeah, I mean, I think we keep looking at it as kind of what's happened with the offense. If healthy, that defense will be pretty good. Mm-hmm. And they play a style offensively where I just think in the early rounds, they're just hard to stop. You know, they can run the ball down the field and stop you defensively. I think they get at least one game. I reject that.
1: Okay. Here's a very bold prediction here. The Cowboys make the NFC Championship, Myron.
2: Is it 1995? You mean in 2026?
0: 1996.
1: Quinn Williams. They got a little help on the defense.
0: Yeah.
1: Dak Prescott's a good quarterback.
2: They're better defensively, but I just think there are so many teams ahead of them. You know, the Cowboys' improvement on defense will be the story, and we got to see it materialize for a full season, right? But there's so many teams that I would put ahead of them in that conversation. So I reject that. No way. I don't think they make the NFC Championship.
0: I don't think they make the NFC Championship a game either. I want to know what George Pickens is like on the franchise tag.
2: Yep.
0: I mean, I know that's more money than he's made in the league. I get it. That's a good chunk of change, but it's a one-year deal. Nothing's guaranteed after that. Is he going to turn into George Pickens that was in Pittsburgh, or is he going to be who he was in Dallas last year trying to get that big bag? So I have questions about that. There's a reason why the Steelers let him go. Myron brought it up earlier in the show about distractions. That was his name in Pittsburgh, and there's a reason why they moved on from him. So I'm interested to see how that plays out in Big D, so I reject that as well.
1: All right, Q, I kind of made fun of it during the break, so I ask you. I won't say Super Bowl. But can my Falcons at least win the NFC South? Do they have that chance?
0: No, I think the Carolina Panthers are going to win that one. I like what they did. I like how they're building. I think Bryce Young is a winner. I like how he's battled through adversity, being benched and then being brought back. I think that they're going to continue to grow. I thought they had a really good draft, and I think their head coach, Dave Canales, is figuring it out. So I believe that Carolina is going to win that division, and I don't see two teams from that division making the playoffs. So I reject that as well.
2: Yeah, I think they can. I wouldn't pick them either. But only because
0: I think they can. I don't think they will.
2: But only because I don't know your quarterback situation. You know, I don't know what
0: neither
2: to anticipate at the most important position on the field. Like, I don't know what you're going to get out of that. And that, to me, is what's holding the Falcons back. And that may take some time to figure that out. So I can't. Count them as the NFC South champion without knowing that.
0: So far, we've had three rejections as we're giving our NFC bowl predictions here on game night on ESPN Radio on the ESPN app. And, of course, that third one probably hurt our guy Cam.
1: Yeah, y'all ain't right, man. Y'all supposed to be my boys, and y'all supposed to have my back, man.
2: I need to know more. I need more information.
1: We had a three-way tie last year.
0: I know. and see, because you are our guy, I want to make sure I'm as honest with you as possible.
1: I can appreciate that. Well, I need you to be honest about this. Myron, the Lions, do they make the NFC Championship again after missing the playoffs last season?
2: No, I don't think so. I think there are so many teams that have made progress, even in that division. I mean, they can finish fourth. That's not a crazy idea because of how good that division is. And that's not even talking about the NFC West and all the talent there. And I think the Eagles are going to be better than people realize. And maybe there's a team like Carolina that emerges from the NFC South. I say no. I don't think they're an NFC champion. I think they'll struggle to get into the playoffs.
0: I think either the Lions or the Bears are going to be in the NFC Championship game.
2: Okay.
0: I think one of those two teams, and I know that's not the question, so because I have to pick one, maybe I'm believing the Bears' hype after seeing what they did year one, even though the schedule wasn't the strongest schedule. I think that Ben Johnson and Caleb Williams are going to continue to grow. Now, there is questions since DJ Moore is not there. Does Rome Odunze take that next step, right? I mean, does Luther Burden take that next step? He's a fantastic wide receiver,
2: yeah,
0: but DJ Moore is that guy, man. He was that veteran, so I have a couple questions there. I think one of those two teams are going to make the NFC Championship game. Oof, I have a Detroit.
2: You got to pick one, Q.
0: No, I'm going to say no. I'm going to reject it. I'm going to just go ahead on. I'm going to reject it again like Mutombo. No, no, no.
1: Do we got time for one more? Ty Bowles, is he fired before the season is over?
0: No. I'll just go ahead and jump right in there. I never root for anyone to get fired ahead of time. I like Todd Bowles as a coach. I know that last year at the end it got a little squirrely. I thought that there was a chance he was going to get fired in the offseason. He didn't. I think he has 1 year to figure it out.
2: I think he does get fired.
0: Oof.
2: I mean, I just think this NFL lacks patience.
0: In season?
2: I think it could happen. Okay. I just think this NFL lacks patience, and I won't be surprised if this thing falls apart, considering the success they've had in past years.
0: It's going to be interesting to see if Baker Mayfield gets a deal done before training camp, because I think some of that's going to play into this, right? How happy is the quarterback? How happy is the team around him? Are the pieces all fitting in where they need to go? And then that'll really start to tell you how this team is going to play things out and how this season goes. But I hate when coaches get fired midseason, but it's a possibility. I just say no, it won't happen for Todd Bowles. That's the NFC side of things. What about the AFC side of things? Our bowl predictions come up next here on Game Night on ESPN Radio, the ESPN app, SiriusXM Channel 80, and tune in.
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0: Hugh Myers, all the World Cup action is in the books for the day. France, they beat Senegal 3-1. Mbappe scored two goals in that victory. Norway, they topped Iraq 4-1. And Argentina defeated Algeria 3-0. Messi not only became the first man to play at six World Cups, but also scored all three goals for Argentina. He was an absolute machine. The hat trick was Messi's 11th of his international career, but first at the World Cup, and he's now the oldest player to score three goals in a game at the tournament. He came off late in the second half to a huge ovation from the crowd there at Arrowhead Stadium. In the NFL, Saints defensive end Cameron Jordan will end his career in New Orleans. He signed a one-year deal during the team's minicamp on Tuesday. It's his 16th NFL season, and as he posted on a video on social media, it's probably his last one. He highlighted it as one final season. He was the Saints' first-round pick out of Cal back in 2011 and basically has every record that you could have with the Saints. 132 official sacks, a team record since the stat became official in 82. First in franchise history with 175 tackles for loss, fourth in pass deflections, fifth in forced fumbles, 10th in fumble recoveries. That is Cameron Jordan. And the Men's College World Series, West Virginia rolled Troy 12-0. West Virginia advances to the semifinals where they'll take on North Carolina. And the Trojans, they end their historic first trip to the College World Series. And then later on, Georgia defeated Texas 2-0. The Longhorn pitcher, Luke Harrison, he was fantastic through 5 2/3 innings. Had 11 strikeouts. He only allowed two hits, but one was an RBI double to Trey Phelps that put Georgia up in the fifth and proved to be the game winner. Georgia tacked on another one in the seventh, and now they'll move on to take on Oklahoma on Wednesday, a team that they lost to on Monday night. For more scores and analysis, check out ESPN.com and the all-new ESPN app. Coming up, more Game Night with Myron Metcalf and me, Q Myers, here on ESPN Radio.
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0: NFC style earlier here on Game Night on ESPN Radio on the ESPN app. SiriusXM Channel 80 and Tune In, presented by Progressive Insurance alongside Myron Metcalf. I'm Q Myers. So now it's only fitting, Myron, that we go bold predictions AFC style. So once again, we'll ask for the efforts of our guy Cam. Whoa, Cam, who I think is salty still because we didn't give his Falcons more love when we talked NFC. But that's okay. He'll let bygones be bygones and throw some topics at us, AFC style related. Let's go.
1: We're all good. I got over during the break. So okay. We're good. Okay. Yeah, we're good now. Joe Burrow makes it back to the AFC Championship. Q.
0: Every time
1: he's made the playoffs, he has made it to that game, I believe.
0: Yeah, but I don't trust the Bengals, man. I don't trust them. I don't believe that defense is going to be better than what we've seen the past few years. Right? What makes me believe that defense is going to be better?
2: Yeah.
0: Just because they changed their defensive coordinator? They have a couple draft picks that maybe they might pan out? Their defense wasn't worth the salt when they had Trey Hendrickson, who led the league in sacks for a few years in a row. Their defense wasn't worth the salt to the point they didn't decide to pay that guy.

0: fact, their defense was so bad that they allowed that guy to walk for nothing. So, yeah, until they could prove to me that that defense is going to be really good, and, oh, by the way, Joe Burrow's going to stay healthy all season long, I've got to reject that.
1: I mean, I got questions about Joe Burrow's durability. I mean, just because of the hits he's taken over the years, that defense is something you question. I question the coach. There's just so many unknowns that I don't think they're back in the AFC Championship. I think they'll struggle potentially just to be a playoff team.
0: You know, the funny thing is, you mentioned the coach and you don't trust the coach. Who would have thought, you know, a handful of years ago when Zach Taylor took over Cincinnati, that he'd be the guy in 2026 that is the longest running coach in that division?
1: That's incredible. No one would have predicted that.
0: Right. Nobody would have said that that was going to be the case. But here we are, right? No Mike Tomlin, no John Harbaugh, and Kevin Stefanski's in the ATL. That's wild.
1: Incredible.
2: Lamar Jackson, Myron, will win his first Super Bowl of his
1: career. No, I'm not doing it. You're not going to get me on the Lamar Jackson train. I'm off of it. I've decided. I decided after last season. I can't do it. I just can't do it. There's no reason to believe that Lamar Jackson is going to do something else. Will he be an incredible player during the regular season? Yes. Will Baltimore be in a position to get a top seed again? Yes. Will I trust him in the playoffs? Absolutely not, and you should not either. So, no, I can't attach myself to Lamar Jackson getting to a Super Bowl. I've decided to withdraw my name from that conversation.
0: Cam, what Myron just did is what happened. You know, I don't quote very many movies, but what happened in Boys in the Hood, right?
1: Yeah.
0: Right? Trey's in the back of the car, right? They going to look for the dudes, right? It's about to go down. They about to put that work in.
1: Yeah.
0: Hey, yo, Doe. Hey, yo, Doe.
1: Yeah.
0: Pull over, man.
1: Pull over.
0: Pull over, Doe. Let me out.
1: Let me out.
0: What? Let me out, Doe.
1: Yeah, drop me off. Drop me off. I can't do it.
0: Myron said, I'll walk back home, man. Yeah. I'll walk back home with the blood on my shirt, blood on my pants. I ain't in the right spot. I got to get home, man.
1: I'll figure it out. Drop me off.
0: Yep. Hey, look, what he said. I'm right there with him. We move on here on Game Night on ESPN Radio and the ESPN app. I don't trust him in the playoffs.
2: Man. Dang, two-time MVP, man. That
0: regular season.
2: That hurts, yeah.
1: Give it a third. Can't do it.
2: Regular season. All right, Q, would the Colts be interested in Brendan Sorsby?
0: Oh, now that's interesting. We spent a lot of the evening talking about Brendan Sorsby and what team is willing to put in a claim for him. And, you know, originally I'd say no, but now I think about the quarterback room and think about Daniel Jones coming off a torn Achilles. Think about Anthony Richardson still there. I don't know how long. Maybe he could sit for a while. And maybe they're not a team that's in the spotlight where everyone's just talking about them and focusing on him. That might be a place to stash him. I've rejected everything, so I might as well roll with something. Sure,
1: yeah.
0: The Colts will be interested. Somebody's going to be interested in him. That's what I know. Somebody will be interested in him. I'm glad it's not a team that I have to cover because it'd be a conversation that I have to have all the time, and I don't want that to be the case. But, yeah, okay, you got me. I'm getting out the car with Myron. I told Doe to pull over, but I'll go ahead and ride this one out.
1: I just don't, you know, the new Irsay regime, I don't know that she's going to allow a player with this kind of clout over him to come into this organization in just her second year as the owner. I mean, she clearly hands-on.
0: Mm-hmm.
1: I just don't see them as an organization with a history of adding players in this position. I say no.
2: All right. I had to think of which one I wanted
0: say,
2: to
0: Cam
2: get up
0: decided
2: next.
0: He was all right. He was tapping out. He was out the car, too.
2: I'm hearing the conversation.
1: Cam, you want Atlanta to sign Sorsby? Is that what it is you want?
2: All right. Next one.
0: Hey, I know I'm from the Bay, but we ain't ghost riding the whip here, are we?
1: Yeah, come on.
2: So I got a good one. I got the next one. The Chiefs. Myron, will they reclaim the throne in the AFC West? Just the AFC West.
1: You know what? It's crazy to think that if somebody said that a year ago, right? We'd be like, of course, you know, this is the team. And now, I mean, Denver, if Bo Nix, you tell me, is back and gets healthy and time to play enough of the season, I do think Herbert gets better. I just have to believe he takes the next step and is better down the stretch. I think you got a Raiders team that's going to be better. I say no. I don't think, you know, Mahomes, who's obviously who knows when he's back and what he'll look like when he is back. I just don't think K Kansas City is that team anymore. I think the run is over in this version of the Kansas City Chiefs. I think Mahomes will be back on top.
0: Yeah.
1: I just don't think he'll be back on top with this group.
0: 9 wins is what I think Kansas City is going to get this year. I just feel like that they're a 9-10 win team, and I don't know if that's going to win the division. The division is a very tough division, and to Myron's point about the Raiders, I'm not the foolish guy that thinks that they're going to go win the division, but I do think that they're going to win a game or two in the division, and that could determine who wins the division. You know what I mean? Like, yeah, you go and say they beat the Broncos or they beat the Chiefs, that one game in the division could change things. That could affect the other three teams that are going to be battling it out for the division, right? The Chargers as well. I think they're going to get better with Mike McDaniel there as the offensive coordinator. I don't know how that dynamic's going to work between him and Jim Harbaugh, and I don't know how long he's going to be there. But we do know that that offense, at least in the regular season, is normally really good. Now, it's not a tough offense, right? They're more finesse,
1: yeah.
0: Right? But that's just who they are. You know that they can score points in the regular season, so they're going to be a tough out as well. So, no, I don't think that the Chiefs win the AFC West. I think it's wide open like some old school TV and tennis.
2: All right, guy, that's kind of continue to disappoint me each and every year, especially this past year. Josh Allen misses the NFC Championship again, Q. AFC Championship.
0: Yeah, who do I think is going to make it?
3: Man.
2: Ooh, I got y'all here.
0: Yeah, you do.
1: This is the AFC Championship. Huh?
0: This is a tough one. This is a tough one. I don't think New England's going to be there again. I think they're going to take a step back. Baltimore, we already counted out. I think Houston's there. I like Houston a lot.
1: Ooh. I can see. I think the Ravens are out. I agree. Patriots. I don't know if the Broncos repeat. You know, there's a lot of questions.
0: They have a new offensive coordinator, Davis Webb. How does he change the game? How is he different than Sean Payton? Is it better? Is it worse? Do they pick up on him really quick? You know what I mean? Do they get better? Their defense is going to be solid. Will be really solid. So I'll say that the Bills, they have a new head coach. You know, Joe Brady goes from being the offensive coordinator to the head coach. There's a lot of pressure there. I'm saying they're gonna miss the AFC Championship for sure.
1: I'll put them in it just because I can't think right now of who I would definitively say is ahead of them. I've knocked out the Ravens. I don't think the Patriots are there. I got questions about the Broncos, and you know what Bo Nix looks like post injury. I don't believe in teams like Kansas City. I'll put them in there. Because I just don't have a better answer as to who.
2: No, Jacksonville. Jacksonville almost knocked them out last year.
1: Well, just you're just saying AFC Championship. You're saying getting back to the AFC Championship. Yep. So Jacksonville could be there with them.
2: They could. I have the Bills missing it. Okay. I don't. Who is their wide receiver one this year?
1: But isn't that the question
2: every year?
1: And a lot of times with them?
0: I mean, DJ Moore.
1: Now, Stephon Diggs, I think, you know, obviously was a player that they missed. But Josh Allen is always dealing with that, I think.
0: Right. I like DJ Moore, though. I think he's something that Chicago's going to miss. I think he's going to be a welcome addition there in Buffalo. I have questions about the health of their defense because it seems like their defense is always injured.
1: Yeah.
2: All right, I got one last one. I already know Q's answer, but I have to put a bold one in there. I love this team, but they won a bunch of one-score games last year, and that's never a good thing. Exactly. The Texans. Do they miss the playoffs, Myron?
0: No, I just said I put them in the championship game.
2: Myron.
0: I just put them in the championship game. No, they don't miss the playoffs. Their defense is what carries them. And I think C.J. Stroud plays a lot better. That's why. I think that what we saw at the end of the season, in the playoffs, the way that they took a dip out, I don't think he plays like that. I don't know what was going on. I don't know if he was in his head. I don't know if something was going on in his personal life. He just was not playing well. He was turning the ball over at such a high rate. I don't think that he does that this year. And, oh, by the way, in the draft, they added Caden McDonald onto that defensive line, a guy that I was a very big fan of coming out of Ohio State. They grabbed him in the second round. I think he just makes that defense even nastier.
1: Yeah, that defense is so good that C.J. Stroud would have to be so bad for them to miss the playoffs, I think. But it's not a crazy idea. I'll put him in, but give me a day to think about it because they might be out. I'm not a C.J. Stroud believer. He's lost something, Q. I don't know how to describe it, but you know when a player just has lost something and you can just tell? Like, this is not the same C.J. Stroud we saw 3 years ago.
0: He still hasn't got paid yet, right?
1: No, they got. I mean, they got to make those
0: decisions.
1: He better
0: find it quick, then. If he hasn't got paid, he better find it quick.
1: Better find it.
0: Yeah. Okay. Well, there you go. Those are our bold predictions, AFC style. I believe in Houston. Myron's on the fence. CJ Stroud, you better find your game and find your confidence, brother, because you need to go get that paycheck. Make that money. Don't let that money make you. He's Myron Metcalf. I'm Q Myers. It's game night here on ESPN Radio. Coming up next, we show love to the ones that deserve it. 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
1: All the way up on game night.
2: Nothing can stop me. I'm all the way up.
0: We'll start out in the Men's College World Series taking place in Omaha. Third-ranked Georgia, sixth-ranked Texas. Trey Phelps, top of the fifth.
3: But one swing here can give him the lead, and that is the one swing off the bat of Trey Phelps, who looks up. He hits to second. The throw is not there, and he is safe. And there is some of that Phelps edge.
2: Nothing can stop me. I'm all the way up.
0: Highlight courtesy of ESPN. That proved to be the RBI double that Georgia needed. They ended up tacking on another run in the seventh. They win 2-0. They advance. Trey Phelps, he gets the go-ahead RBI double against Luke Harrison, who was pitching to Jim Myron earlier in the night.
4: It just means more. I mean, the SEC proved their dominance in other sports as well. I mean, you're seeing that. You saw that tonight. Just a bunch of SEC teams just showcasing that it ain't just basketball and football with that league.
0: And I'll say this when it comes to Trey Phelps. He looked like he was going to walk off the diamond there in Omaha and go straight to the Ludacris show. He had the biggest chain I've ever seen for a baseball player around his neck. Yep. The number one. It literally looked like he was going for that number one spot like Luda said back in the day. So, you know. Yeah, he was doing it really big. And when I mean really big, I'm talking about that chain was really big and chunky. Now they go on. They'll take on Oklahoma. They lost to Oklahoma on Monday night. So that should be a really fun game. 16th-ranked West Virginia taking on Troy. Troy making their return to the Men's College World Series. They need to get a dub. West Virginia had other ideas.
5: 42. Left center field for Kelly. Back onto the warning track. And a post game. Three-run shot, Gavin Kelly. And the signature moment.
2: Nothing can stop me. I'm all the way up.
0: Gavin Kelly with the three-run home run for West Virginia. That highlight courtesy of ESPN. That put him up 5-0. Myron, all they needed was one. They end up blanking Troy 12-0.
4: Yeah, I mean, what I love about this level is you can see exciting games where it's back and forth the whole game, or you can see a situation like this where the game just kind of gets out of hand. And I think that's what happened to Troy when West Virginia kind of offense kind of exploded the way that it did.
0: No doubt. So now West Virginia, they advance to the Men's College World Series semifinals. They'll take on North Carolina. And Troy, they go home, but they still celebrate the historic first trip back to the College World Series. So a really good season for Troy, even though it ended in defeat 12-0 to West Virginia. Again, showing love to the ones that deserve it here on game night on ESPN Radio on the all-new ESPN app. Turning our attention to Major League Baseball, the Mariners, the Orioles, the Big Dumper.
6: Man, what a moment for here. McCall did a big fly. Pitch on the way. Swinging a line drive into left center field. Falling fast. That's going to drop in a base hit. Here comes Robles. Everson rounding third. The throw to the plate. He slides. He's saved. Two runs are in. Welcome back. Cal Raleigh off the IL. A single in the left center field. Robles going easily. Colt Everson bringing home the bail. Scores from second. And the Mariners have the lead.
2: I'm all the way up.
0: Highlight courtesy of Seattle Sports 710 AM. Cal Raleigh, the big dumper, comes back from the IL and gets the big hit that drives in the runs. That is the separator. The Mariners win 3-1.
4: That's one way to come back after that off the IL, and he certainly did it with class and with style. Man, he's just one of my favorite players to watch because of moments like that can always happen with him.
0: Yeah, no, he's definitely a lot of fun to watch, and you're starting to see, you know, some of the teams in the AL start to make some moves. Like Seattle, there was for the longest there was only like four teams that had winning records. Now you're starting to see a few more teams catch up to the party and have a winning record. Right now, the Mariners, they're one of those teams as they lead the AL West by a game in front of the A's. Speaking of the A's, they took on the Pirates, and well, the A's can hit. Pitching, well, that's kind of a question at times. Let's say it like that.
7: Alvarado ready to go, and his 2-1 swing fly ball to the right field corner. This ball is gonna ding out of here, home run! He hit it right over that 5-foot wall in right. Brandon Lau with home run number 18. The Pirates have their first lead of the ninth here in the ninth inning in West Sacramento, and the Bucks fans here in California love it.
2: Nothing can stop me. I'm all the way up.
0: Sports Radio 93.7, The Fan, and there's the Pirates' victory over the A's. They were up 4-0, but as I said, pitching is always questionable with the A's. They give up the lead. The Pirates get it done.
4: I mean, I feel like you always know that there's going to be 4 or 5 homers in an A's game. It's going to be exciting, but to your point, they're always vulnerable for something like this.
0: Man, look, they just played 6 games here in Las Vegas. Obviously, they'll be here in 2028.
4: It's hot.
0: And there's the ball flies out of the park here in Vegas. It's open air. It doesn't have a roof. When they open up their stadium in 2028, it will have a roof, so we'll see what it looks like then. Myron, in 6 games, there was a combined 104 runs scored.
4: That's amazing.
0: The Colorado Rockies
4: love that,
0: or
4: you hate that?
0: Right, exactly. The Rockies put up 23 runs the other day. Colorado has never put 23 runs up at Coors Field, where the ball flies out of the park, too.
4: That's incredible, man.
0: 104 runs total combined in 6 games.
4: Sounds like a video game. Like, who would believe that?
0: Nobody. Nobody. Showing love to the ones that deserve it here on Game Night on ESPN Radio and the ESPN app. What about the Angels and the Diamondback? Welcome back, Mike Trout.
8: Here's the pitch. Trout blasts one to dead center field. This one is well hit, and this ball is going to hit off the yellow line, and I believe it went over and hit the wall. That's going to be a home run to dead center by Trout. That's a 2-run shot.
2: Nothing can stop me. I'm all the way up.
0: Angels Radio, AM 830 on the indecisive call. If it was a home run or not a home run, it's called a home run. The Angels win 7-0 over the Diamondbacks.
4: It's called a home run, and Mike Trout is looking like he's headed to his 12th All-Star game.
0: Yep.
4: Which few have been able to achieve that. The quiet superstar.
0: Yep.
4: Right? Doesn't talk a whole lot, but just been consistent for more than a decade.
0: Yeah, and it's really nice to see him out there and being healthy. Yes. Right, because we realize and we appreciate how talented that dude is when he's out there healthy and playing. And again, he's a guy that's not making a lot of noise. He's not making a stink about his team not being great. He's just going out there and playing and trying to do the best that he can. And they're not good again. 30-44 overall. They're dead last in the AL West. But Mike Trout, it's good to see him. The Dodgers, the Rays, Shohei.
9: He will kick and come home. And Ohtani swings, hammers it deep to center field. This ball heading back toward the wall. Gone! It's a home run. Shohei Ohtani, home run number 15. And the Dodgers get on the board. It is 1-0.
2: Nothing can stop me. I'm all the way up.
0: AM 570 LA Sports on the call. That's all they needed. Dodgers 1, Rays 0.
4: I hate that we have made Shohei Ohtani like a normal thing because we're so used to it.
0: Right.
4: So we're not shocked anymore.
0: Right.
4: We're not surprised, but this is still like watching Babe Ruth in 4K. It's unbelievable the things he's able to do.
0: It's awesome, man. I mean, he's one of those guys that you have to stop. If you see him coming to plate, I don't care what you're doing, stop and watch. Yeah. Because he's about to do something pretty special. That's why he is the show in Shohei Ohtani. He's Myron Metcalf. I'm Q Myers. This has been Game Night here on ESPN Radio. Coming up next, Sports Center All Night with Jay Reynolds on ESPN Radio and the ESPN app.
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0: coming up on SportsCenter All Night. Owning the day in Omaha.
1: But one swing here, giving the lead, and that is the one swing off the bat of Trey Phelps, who looks up, he heads to second. The throw is not there, and he is safe.
0: A superstar sweepstakes is on.
2: At this point, if the Miami deal was going to happen, why hasn't it happened by now? Miami's wanted him back since 2020. It's been 6 years of identifying that he's the guy that fits them and they're the team that fits him.
0: Shining on a world stage.
3: We can argue all we want about Messi, Ronaldo, Pele, Maradona. Lionel Messi is the greatest soccer player that's ever lived.
0: Trade talks heat up on a diamond.
4: Nobody can't use the best pitcher in the world. That's the thing about the trade deadline. Everyone can use a pitcher. 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That's Derek Skubal.
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5: You don't have to give up a lot. 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Right. 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
6: 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The latest from the World Series straight ahead. We're still in the group stage of the World Cup. We're getting all kinds of storylines like in Group J. No relation. Argentina, 3-0 shutout of Algeria on Tuesday. Lionel Messi with a hat trick, scoring in the 17th, 60th, and 76th minute. 16 career FIFA World Cup goals. First career World Cup hat trick. He'll be 39 next week, so he breaks the record of Cristiano Ronaldo as the oldest to score a hat trick in the World Cup, and he does it by about 6 years. Also means he's old enough to have played against former U.S. men's national team member Taylor Twellman, who seemingly had miles of trainer's tape on his wrists when they matched up in 2007.
7: When you go up against Argentina as a center forward, you got to be prepared that you're not going to touch the ball. So I had to tape my wrist and get ready for a boxing fight. In all seriousness, this is the best way to describe this game to people. He wasn't even wearing number 10 yet. He was wearing number 18. And when he touched the ball, there was an aura around him. If you fouled him, immediately you had four of his teammates around you. It was unlike anything I had experienced. And for anyone that wants to Google and research that team, you're talking about legitimate players in Argentina football history. And yet they all revered to some player with long hair playing on the right side wearing number 18. None of us had any idea who he was, and now we all do. It's crazy to think about 20 years ago.
8: To be still this fit and have that gear still, that is at least a little bit surprising, no?
7: It is to me, Scott. It really is. And yet I can't put myself in his shoes, but I try to articulate what this guy went through. The first 12 or 13 years of his international career, everybody said Argentina cannot win with Lionel Messi. They don't have the supporting cast. They can't get any kind of result. And yet you look at the last 4 or 5 years, they can't lose with him. Now, granted, he may be a little bit older and a little bit wiser, maybe even a little bit smarter off the ball. Everyone talks about how he walks, but yet he's a mathematician while everyone else is doing addition and subtraction. He's doing multiplication and division 3 or 4 steps ahead. And yet he's 38, going to turn 39 in about a week from now to score a hat trick after coming to Major League Soccer 2.5 years ago, lighting the league on fire, leading World Cup qualifying for Argentina for the first time in his career, Scott. It's almost as if winning the World Cup in 22, now he's playing with house money. There's no pressure on him. There's no expectation. There's a real freedom to him. And dare I say, he's unplayable.
6: Messi becoming the second man to score five FIFA World Cups after Cristiano Ronaldo. 24 career goal contributions at the World Cup, 16 goals, 8 assists. He passes Pele for the most all-time. Messi scoring in 5 straight World Cup games dating back to 2022. He's the first player to play in 6 different World Cups. Argentina gets the win on Tuesday, 3-0 over Algeria. In from Group J to Group I, Norway, a 4-1 win over Iraq. Erling Haaland with two goals in 20 touches in his World Cup debut for Norway. They win by 3 over Iraq. France, meanwhile, a 3-1 win over Senegal. Kylian Mbappe with two goals. 14th World Cup goal with France, now tied for the third most in World Cup goals in history. Former U.S. men's national team midfielder Dax McCarty.
3: I mean, anytime you win a World Cup at the age of 18, the expectations for your career are going to be through the roof. And by and large, Mbappe has delivered on exactly the promise that everyone assumed that he had. It's been a difficult go for him, actually, at Real Madrid, the biggest club in the world. He has been great. He's been scoring goals for fun. He scored 42 goals this year, and yet still he gets criticized from people who want more from him. So, look, he is one of the faces of world soccer. He is the face and the captain of the French national team, and he's still just 27 years old. You just can't say enough about this French team. It's built around him. It's one of the most talented generations that they've ever had, and he is absolutely the focal point, the key to all of it.
6: Mbappe with 58 international goals. His second goal on Tuesday was from more than 30 yards out, making it the farthest of his 14 World Cup goals. France gets the win on Tuesday. The World Cup update brought to you by Gusto. 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Right now, SportsCenter All Night. Team USA came away with a win in its opener in group play Thursday. Their second matchup coming against Australia. Earlier on ESPN Radio, Bradley Wright Phillips, former player, current MLS studio host, he was on Unsportsmanlike.
9: I think all round the United States have a better team. They have better players. Having said that, it's not a given that they go and win. I think the problems for United States will be Australia in transition. So then when the United States have the ball, if they don't score early, when Australia attack, United States are not in, you know, their defensive structure, the pace could hurt them. But other than that, if they score early, I think it's going to cause huge problems for the Australian national team. I just want to talk about that performance of the United States against Paraguay. They were very good to start the game. Everybody thought because it's on home soil, they have pressure on them, it could be tough. Mm-hmm. They dealt with that. They scored. They took their chances, which was very impressive. The main players, what you need in a World Cup, Pulisic, Weston McKennie, Tyler Adams, Balogun, they all showed up. And I like that. But then at the end of the game, you know, when Paraguay scored, a lot of teams would get nervous, you know, and start to change their game. They didn't. They managed the game well, saw it out, and even scored a great team goal at the end from Gio Reyna. So I saw a lot of things in that game where they got tested, but they answered the question.
6: One question that remains to be answered is whether Team USA will have Christian Pulisic when they take the field on Thursday. Back to Dax McCarty.
3: Level of concern, one being no concern, 10 being he needs to amputate his leg. I'm going at about a 2 right now. I think Christian Pulisic is going to be completely fine. He has said so himself. Mauricio Pochettino has said so himself. He strained off to the side because they're just managing his reps. This is fully just a management of a player who, quite frankly, has been a little bit fragile in his career, but also a guy who looked unbelievably sharp in that first half against Paraguay. He was the most dangerous player on the field. He ran at that Paraguay back line, unbalanced them anytime he got on the ball. And look, when you're nursing a little bit of a knock, a little bit of a kick, I think Mauricio Pochettino, he did the right thing. The game was in full control from the U.S. men's national team. Don't push your star player any more than you need to.
6: USA Australia coming up on Thursday. Second match in group play for each. 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To baseball, the field is being whittled down in Omaha. Elimination game on Tuesday for Georgia and Texas.
1: One swing here, giving the lead, and that is the one swing off the bat of Trey Phelps, who looks up, he heads to second. The throw is not there, and he is safe. And there is some of that Phelps edge.
6: Earl Ravage on ESPN. Georgia breaking through and scoring the first run in the fifth inning, and then taking a little bit of a gamble in the seventh.
1: This one is up, and it is shallow left field. Rodriguez is out there. Bang into each other. Here comes the runner from third. Black. He is. Safe is the call. Safe is the call. What a a throw by Rodriguez. And I'm sure Schlossnagel and company will look at it.
6: They took a look at it, but the call was confirmed. It's a sacrifice fly. Georgia goes up 2-0 at that point, and that's the final. Georgia wins it over Texas 2-0. Texas eliminated. Georgia advances to the bracket final to face Oklahoma on Wednesday. That'll be 7 o'clock Eastern on ESPN. 53rd win of the season, breaking the program record of 52 when set when they won the national championship in 1990. Trey Phelps, 2-for-5, the go-ahead RBI double in the fifth inning. First extra base hit since his home run in the regional final against Liberty when he wound up being ejected for taunting. This time, he wound up with a post-game interview with our Chris Budden.
10: Trey, congratulations. Before the fifth, there have been a couple frustrating at-bats for you in Omaha. What changed?
11: I think just staying with it. I came in after my second at-bat and I struck out. And Kobe was like, you look good. I was like, I know. I'm about to go do something special. So it was just being able to stay with it, I think, is our biggest thing, because stuff like that is going to happen when you're playing a good team. So just being able to keep my composure and keep my energy up.
10: What did Wes Johnson tell you today about staying Trey?
11: Wes came up to me right before my first at-bat. He said, you know, whether you go 0-for-5, 5-for-5, I don't care what you do. I always love you, and I just want to see you do it and have fun. So kind of just took that today and just have fun no matter what happened.
10: I think most people would look on paper and see Georgia, Texas, we're going to have a scoring affair. What about the job that your pitching has done throughout this week and tonight in Omaha?
11: Yeah, I mean, they've been doing well all postseason. They've been doing a good job just keeping us in games. They did a great job even yesterday, even though we lost. Aoki did a really good job going the whole game. That was the first time I think we went to the pen all tournament, if I'm not mistaken. So, yeah, they've been doing such a great job, and just leaving it on us to get it done in the batter's box.
10: Wes said we just want you guys to have some fun today. We get Sour Power up here. How much more fun are we having now?
11: Oh, yeah, we're about to have a lot more fun. I see the guys are about to start flooding over here, so Sour Power is probably about to get thrown everywhere.
6: They'll enjoy that after the game in Omaha. They stay alive with the victory over Texas, eliminating the Longhorns. Texas, fourth time in the past six appearances that they've won one or fewer games at the World Series, won the most recent title in 2005. It's a 21-year drought, second longest in program history. Georgia moves on, Texas eliminated. The other matchup on Tuesday, West Virginia and Troy, and Cinderella's slipper shattering.
1: 3-2. In the air, left center field for Kelly. Back onto the warning track. Three-run shot, Gavin Kelly. In the signature moment.
6: West Virginia piles on. It's a 12-0 shutout. And Troy is eliminated, shutout for the third time this season and the first time since May 2nd against App State. They had entered Tuesday averaging just over 10 runs per game in the NCAA tournament for West Virginia. Third team to win multiple games in its debut since the move to Charles Schwab Field in 2011. West Virginia stays alive. They advance to the bracket final to face North Carolina on Wednesday. They have to beat the Tar Heels twice in order to reach the College World Series Finals. ESPN analyst Kyle Peterson.
12: Well, the first game was so tight between them, and honestly, it was a miscue that ended up making a big difference, and North Carolina holds on. I think the advantage goes to North Carolina just from a pitching standpoint because they're so well set up, and North Carolina is built around their arm. So that will be, I think, for me, the biggest challenge for West Virginia is how do you score enough runs? Because against that North Carolina pitching staff, that's not an easy thing to do.
6: And we'll see it on Wednesday, 2 o'clock Eastern on ESPN. Right now, SportsCenter all night from Omaha to Major League Baseball. Dodgers, Rays in L.A. This one was scoreless until the sixth.
13: He will kick and come home. And Ohtani swings, hammers it deep to center field. This ball heading back toward the wall. Gone! It's a home run! Shohei Ohtani, home run number 15. And the Dodgers get on the board. It is 1-0.
6: 15 home runs this season, 4 in the last 6 games for Ohtani. Was his only hit of the game, 1-for-4, but that homer in the 6th inning proves to be all the scoring. Dodgers, a 1-0 shutout of the Rays. AM 570 LA Sports with the call. Dodgers' 9th shutout win this season, tying the Phillies for most in baseball thus far. Rays, meanwhile, 4th loss in the last 5 games, and it's a 1-0 shutout on the road. Low-scoring game also between the Brewers and the Guardians.
1: Gattis is 2-1 to Mitchell. He is a fly ball to right center field. This one's way back there. Bye-bye baseball. Garrett Mitchell unties it in the 7th. A solo shot. His 5th of the season.
14: the Brewers lead it 2-1.
6: 620 WTMJ 2-1 at that point in the seventh. 2-1 is the final. Brewers' fourth win this season with four or fewer hits. And they're off to their best 70-game start in franchise history. Milwaukee is now 44-26. They beat the Guardians, who have now lost five of their last seven. Pirates and Athletics were in a tight one right to the ninth inning.
15: Alvarado ready to go. And his 2-1 swing, fly ball to the right field corner. This ball is going to ding out of here. Home run. He hit it right over that five-foot wall in right. Brandon Lau with home run number 18. The Pirates have their first lead of the ninth here in the ninth inning in West Sacramento. And the Bucks fans here in California love it.
6: 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Brian Reynolds, 4-for-5, two homers, three RBI, ninth multi-homer game of his career. But it's the solo home run in the ninth that proves to be the difference. Pirates improved to 22-10 when scoring more than five. They get the win over the Athletics. Straight ahead, you were watching last week, right? Well, you weren't alone. Sports Center All Night continues. It's ESPN Radio.
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22: Hey, it's Evan Cohen. Coming up Wednesday, we'll continue to react to Brendan Sorsby's decision to enter the supplemental draft. 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
23: A walk-off homer in the bottom of the 14th inning. 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
0: From opening day.
23: 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See you later. Mike Trout, how's that to start the season?
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23: Oh, my goodness. He crushed it. Giancarlo Stanton and the American League with one swing has tied it up.
24: 457-foot home run. How much fun was that?
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0: Plus, every game of Major League Baseball's postseason.
23: Judge back some more. Leaping and he caught it. Out of here. Mookie Betts. Shohei Ohtani.
0: Until a champion is crowned at the World Series.
23: 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Repeat champions for the first time in baseball in 25 years. The Dodgers are World Series champs.
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1: 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The Knicks capped a 94-90 win over the Spurs Saturday to capture their first NBA title in 53 years. 24.5 million viewers saw it on ABC and ESPN, making it the most watched Game 5 since 1998. Overall, the finals averaged about 20.6 million, according to Nielsen, highest since the 1998 series between Chicago and Utah when Michael Jordan won his sixth and final NBA title, The Last Dance. This year's ratings also the highest since ABC and ESPN started carrying the finals in 2003. Now, it's on to the draft. And if the Utah Jazz are eyeing Darren Peterson, it'll just be window shopping. Peterson says he expects to go number one, so he'll only meet with the Wizards, who have that top pick. ESPN analyst Mark Spears.
2: Well, if you know Danny Ainge, I don't mean anything to him. He's not going to be scared. It kind of reminds me in 2009, there was this prospect that the Warriors liked. His name was Stephen Curry. And his agent and his father basically told the Warriors he did not want to go there. The next pick, the ninth pick, was New York Knicks. He wanted to play for the Knicks. And the general manager of the Warriors at the time, Larry Riley, basically said, look, I don't have to have him come do an interview in Oakland. I don't have to have him come work out. I've seen him play enough. I know he comes from great stock, and if he's there, we're going to draft him. And they drafted him. And, you know, the Jazz drafted a player last year that didn't want to be there, and if Darren's sitting there and they think he's the best player, they're going to take him. I don't think it matters to them at all.
3: There's another player in the conversation of that top pick, A.J. Devonsa. Mm. You recently spoke with his father. Do they have a preference as to where he ends up?
2: They want to be number one. They want to be number one. He visited with Washington, A.J. and his father. They visited with the Jazz. Felt like they had great visits with both places. And his dad told me, I said, well, look, I mean, I don't know if this is a smokescreen or something. Maybe it's... Did the Wizards make a promise or something, you think, to Peterson? And he's like, I don't know. He's like, we're not paying attention to all the noise. He said, a week from today, I expect my son to be the number one pick. So basically, look, whether AJ goes here or Utah or vice versa with Peterson, either way, these are two franchise-altering players that both teams certainly would be happy to get.
1: So there is a bit of a question at the top of the upcoming draft. Peterson meeting only with the Wizards, all of the eggs in one basket. Earlier on ESPN Radio, on Unsportsmanlike, our buddy Evan Cohen.
4: It seems like A.J. Devonsa out of BYU is going to be the number one pick in the draft. At least that's what people have said. Peterson was maligned at times while at Kansas for some of his decision-making relative to when he was playing, when he wasn't playing, the interactions with Bill Self. He's, what, 18, 19 years old? I'm not putting anything on him yet, except for this question, I guess I'll ask. Does he have the right people in his ear?
1: NBA draft coming up June 23rd. It's on ABC and ESPN, and, of course, here on ESPN Radio. Right now, SportsCenter All Night.
5: In the Carolina Hurricanes are the best team in the NHL. They won the 2026 Stanley Cup.
6: Winning a Stanley Cup is so incredibly hard.
1: Hurricanes were the ones skating the Cup. Vegas coming up short. Tuesday, we learned John Tortorella, who guided the Golden Knights to the final, won't be returning as head coach next season. He turns 68 next week. Bit of a surprise hire when he was brought in with 8 games left in the regular season. The Golden Knights had fired Bruce Cassidy, who had a year to go on his contract. Team was still in playoff position, but with 8 games to go in the regular season, Tortorella was brought in. His deal with the Golden Knights was only through June 30th anyway, which is the end of the league calendar. Now he won't be back next season. ESPN's John Buccigross.
7: I wasn't too surprised. It seems like this was going to be, you know, kind of a high-paid consultant to come in and fix the company, make sure the light bulbs are working, sweep up the aisles, and get this thing back on track. And, hey, 2 wins away from the Stanley Cup. Had they won it, It would have been really difficult to not bring him back. That would have been fun. But Vegas does things differently than every other NHL organization. I think all along this was their plan, and they're sticking to it. And now we'll see where they go from here. Ryan Craig, he was an original VGK assistant coach for 6 years. Then he went to Henderson, their AHL team, which is just down the road. He's been their head coach there for the last three. He goes back to junior hockey with Kelly McCrimmon, their GM. So there's a long-term relationship there. He's in his early 40s. Torts turned 68 in 8 days. So I think all along this was likely the plan. And but again, had they won the cup,
8: right,
7: would they really have done the same thing? That's what I would like to know.
8: He says he wants to still do it. What kind of market will there be for Tortorella to coach next year?
7: Only a couple of openings, and you know, they're both in Canada. Does he want to go to northern Alberta where it gets dark at 2 p.m. in the winter? But it's Connor McDavid, right? And that's a perfect short-term situation. If not, you wait. I see six teams next year. If they get off to a 2-8 start or 4-11, he'll likely get a call, I think. There are multiple situations in my mind with what happened with Vegas this year could repeat itself and not wait until 8 games to go.
1: Vegas lost game 6 on Saturday night as the Carolina Hurricanes captured the cup. Back to the Diamond. Cardinals, a 3-2 win over the Padres. Cardinals improving to 9-3 in their last 12 games. Best record of baseball over that span. Twins, a 12-2 rout of the Rangers. 12 runs, their most in a game this season. Speaking of scoring, he does it 3 times. That's next. SportsCenter All Night. It's ESPN Radio.
0: 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The NL Central leading Milwaukee Brewers are in Atlanta to face the NL East leading Braves. 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
4: Hey, it's Evan Cohen. 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
1: John Tortorella won't return as head coach in Las Vegas after about 2.5 months behind the bench for the Golden Knights. Georgia eliminates Texas at the College World Series. West Virginia moves on as well. Darren Peterson says he'll meet only with Washington, which has the top pick in the upcoming draft. On the pitch at the World Cup, 3 goals for Lionel Messi in their win over Algeria. SportsCenter All Night, I'm Jay Reynolds. Messi with the hat trick. 16 career FIFA World Cup goals now. First career World Cup hat trick. First player to play in 6 different World Cups. 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
2: We can argue all we want about Messi, Ronaldo, Pele, Maradona. Lionel Messi is the greatest soccer player that's ever lived. Full stop. I say that with full confidence. It's not just because he's come to Major League Soccer now. He is the back-to-back MVP. It's his total package. What he has been able to do with his career in Europe is untouchable. The amount of Champions League that he's won, the amount of titles he won with Barcelona, the amount of Ballon d'Or winners that he has had. So the fact that he won a World Cup in 2022 with Argentina, it meant for me that he secured his legacy as the greatest player of all time. That was the one thing people held against him. If he wins a back-to-back World Cup, which, by the way, has only been done twice in the history of soccer, it's going to take an absolutely otherworldly resume to be able to compete with him as the greatest player that's ever lived.
1: His 200 international appearances, so he becomes the first South American man and third overall to reach that milestone. Argentina getting the win on Tuesday. Thursday, Team USA returns to action. USA and Australia matching up, two teams that won their openers. Big question facing the Americans: what about Christian Pulisic? ESPN's Sam Borden is with the team.
3: For a second straight day, Christian Pulisic didn't participate fully in U.S. practice. He's still dealing with that calf injury that he picked up last week against Paraguay. While his teammates were practicing on the field, Pulisic was mostly in the gym during the portion that was open to media. He was doing strength exercises. We could see him using resistance bands as he tries to get himself fit for Friday's game against Australia. You can understand if U.S. fans are a little bit nervous about Pulisic's availability, but the players we spoke to are optimistic.
4: I think he's doing well. I think he just got a bit of a knock. But for me, I think things look positive. So, you know, just praying to God that he's 100% for the game.
3: Pulisic has battled a number of injuries over the years, so it's certainly possible that the U.S. is just being cautious with him. But it's also worth considering there could be a gamesmanship component at play here. With a week off in between games, Australia has had plenty of time to scout the U.S. And if Pulisic doesn't play, there are multiple options for who might replace him. Tim Weah, Brendan Aaronson, just two of the possibilities. Given the amount of time between games, Mauricio Pochettino may not want to tip his hand about Pulisic too early. In Irvine with the national team, I'm Sam Borden, ESPN.
1: So we'll see if Pulisic is on the field on Thursday. Former U.S. men's national team member Taylor Twellman.
5: They do need him. They need him healthy, though, for the tournament. And by winning the first game in the manner that they did, that gives them a little bit leeway to say if he's not completely 100% ready and fit against Australia, then you 100% hold him out for Turkey, which is more than likely going to determine whether or not you win the group. However, you and I can sit here from miles away, and we can

0: speculate, and I can send texts, and I can get answers from people inside the camp. Or I can just listen to Tyler Adams, Timothy Weah, and other players that are telling everybody else to calm down, that he will be ready. But Christian Pulisic, in his history, if he's a little off, he's not 100% fit, then he's not going to play. I just will be shocked if he's not fully ready for Friday, and they need him because Australia would defend with 7-8 guys behind the ball. They're going to need his ingenuity. They're going to need his ability to break down the low block, and they're going to need his energy.
1: Team USA returns to the field on Thursday in that matchup, the group stage with Australia. SportsCenter All Night, ESPN Radio.
2: Brennan Soresby plans to apply for the NFL supplemental draft after he had been ruled ineligible by the NCAA for placing more than 9,000 bets.
3: I am sure there's going to be some team that said, hey, good person, terrible mistake. We may have our franchise quarterback. Get him in our program right now.
4: It's a big deal, especially with teams who have multiple draft picks in the first round next year. Like, they could take a shot at a guy and it could be worth the risk.
5: This might be the one thing that gets a general manager off the golf course and say, we might be able to get our franchise quarterback when we never would have otherwise.
1: While much of the world's talking about the World Cup, speaking of football, there's Brendan Soresby. He has now officially applied for the NFL's supplemental draft. ESPN's Jeremy Fowler.
6: The interest is really high. The gambling issue aside, if you're evaluating him as a player, teams I've talked to are really excited about what he can do. The general consensus I'm getting early on is that he would be worth a second-round pick in the supplemental draft. There's not a lot of precedent for a first-round pick. The last one was 1992 given up in this supplemental. So second round might be more of a sweet spot unless somebody wants to jump out and outbid everybody else. Now, you do have teams of multiple first-round picks like the Cleveland Browns, New York Jets that need a quarterback of the future. So we'll see what shakes out. I think there'll be some other teams that you wouldn't think would be quarterback needy that could be lying in the weeds here who have a really high grade on this player.
1: Once Soresby is declared eligible for the supplemental draft, and once he's drafted, the question then becomes whether the NFL will attempt to impose a suspension. That's a few steps down the line. First, have to go through the supplemental draft portion of it. And it's an interesting situation for NFL teams, as former front office man Tom Telesco earlier on ESPN Radio.
7: It's a little bit of like a blind bid process. It's weighted towards your record last year. It's weighted towards where the draft order was in the prior draft. And you basically decide that, hey, I want to, I'm going to bid our second round draft pick. And it's a pick you'll be using from next year's draft. And you basically submit it to the league. Everyone makes their submissions before the supplemental draft day. And then the league goes through, and whoever bid the highest is, you know, who gets that player. And that player will count on the salary cap this year. They'll lose that subsequent pick the following year. Every now and then, you'll have one of these. Like, there's been a couple of years we had no players apply for it. There's been a couple of years where players had applied for it. It doesn't happen all the time. So maybe this, but he's one, you know, it's one of the bigger names that I can remember. In fact, he's a quarterback, makes it even bigger to have the supplemental draft. It's always in July. It's always been done. It's always during vacation time. So every year we're like, we would pray like, hey, hopefully nobody applies for this draft, because then you got to go through, you got to do some extra tape work. You got to send your scout out to the workout. You got to do the background. And this is all like mid-July. Like Ian, like we only get like 4 weeks off the whole year.
8: It's
7: always in the summertime. But look, this is important. You know, Brendan Soresby is a potential NFL starting quarterback at some point. So teams are doing a lot of work on him.
8: But I'm going to assume you watch tape of Soresby. So if a team does go and put in a bid in the supplemental draft, what kind of player are they getting in a quarterback out of Brendan Soresby?
7: Well, just ability-wise, and I think a lot of teams did a lot of work on Soresby last year because there was a chance he was going to declare for the draft. He's a really interesting player. I mean, to me, he has starting NFL quarterback traits with his size, his strength, his athletic ability. He's an excellent runner with the football. And then as a passer, he's got arm strength. He's got some moxie to his game. You know, he's a very aggressive player. He can fit balls in tight windows, and that will bite him every now and then. But when you add up everything he has in his game, it lines up with being an NFL starter down the road. Now, obviously, the big part of it is that this gambling addiction, it's a big deal. It's a major concern. And at least with my background, like we would experience in that process with players that have maybe an alcohol addiction or a drug addiction. We didn't have a whole lot of gambling addictions that we ever really had to work through. So this is really about the teams right now trying to figure out, get all the information you can, and then how you're going to handle this. you know, this isn't like a 1 or 2 month thing, and then all of a sudden you're cured, and away you go. I mean, you've got
8: with you forever.
7: You know, two different. Yeah, I mean, you look at like worst case scenario, and this is, I know this is older, but you know, in the early '80s, when Art Schleister was a first round quarterback out of Ohio State, and he went to the
8: Colts,
7: either Baltimore Colts or Indianapolis Colts at the time, and his gambling addiction took away his NFL career, and then affected him a lot even off the field, and he never got over that. Now, the best case scenario is Kayshawn Boutte, who had a gambling issue in college, and by all accounts, he's pulled through that, and he's fine now. So we got to figure out where Brandon Sorsby fits in that, and only the NFL teams know right now with all the background work you do, and they have to make a decision at some point if you want to take on that risk or not.
1: So teams and their personnel starting to be asked about it. Tom Telesco, former general manager of the Chargers and the Las Vegas Raiders, among the clubs being asked, the Jets and their head coach, Aaron Glenn.
9: Focus on the guys that we have here now, and that's something that I'm sure me and Mooja talk about. But listen, I got quarterbacks here that we focus on right now.
10: Apart from the evaluation of him as a quarterback, the off-the-field stuff, the gambling issues, would that disqualify him in your eyes?
9: I have no idea what that is, to be honest with you. I heard about it, I see it on TV, but I don't want to respond to that because I have no idea of the inner workings of that. It's not fair to that player for me to do that.
1: Supplemental draft comes in July, when it does come about. SportsCenter All Night, ESPN Radio.
11: The Bucks are open for business on trade calls and offers for Giannis Antetokounmpo.
12: I'm told nothing has changed, so now the conversation will turn to where does he want to be long-term?
13: If the Miami deal was going to happen, why hasn't it happened by now? Miami's wanted him back since 2020.
1: Giannis Antetokounmpo in the spotlight as we're talking about teams trying to decide whether to go after a player. There's Giannis, Heat, Celtics, two of the most often talked about teams. ESPN senior NBA writer Vince Goodwill.
14: Depending on who you talk to, Boston or Miami is in the driver's seat of this conversation. A couple of executives I talked to yesterday said they think Miami thinks Boston's in the leader of the conversation.
15: Right.
14: So it's kind of an odd thing where I think both teams are trying to play and how much do we put on the table here. And where does Giannis ideally want to go? Miami has the 13th pick in the draft. That can be a huge sort of carrot to throw out there just because this is the last year of the lottery odds being set as such. Mm-hmm. But I do believe in general it's going to come down between these last two teams. It plays into our last point. One championship is not enough. If Jaylen Brown is gone, he won a finals MVP. He was an MVP guy this year, and they could very well send him on his way because one championship ain't enough in Boston.
1: Could be more than just a coin flip when it comes to a landing spot for Giannis Antetokounmpo. To the guys at PTI.
16: Tone, which of these two potential trade partners makes more sense to you?
17: I mean, I don't even think this is close in terms of the basketball aspect of this. You go to Boston. It's the better landing spot is Boston. They were champions just 2 years ago. Jason Tatum is coming back completely whole next year. Then they need a big man. Right? They need a big man. Giannis qualifies as a big man. If you have to trade Jaylen Brown for him, and I thought Jaylen Brown was the MVP this year, but I would make the trade Jaylen Brown for Giannis 100 times in a row. I would do that. Miami finished 10th last year in the East. They got knocked out of the play-in. They got Bam Adebayo, and I don't really know who else that I think is any good. Adebayo scored 83 in a game last year, but it was against the Wizards. It doesn't count because they were trying to lose. The thing about this is, Mike, and you can speak to this, if Giannis, as reported, wants to go to Miami, that's where he's going to go. He's a star. He's a former MVP. He's a former champion. I mean, this is why it works out for Kevin Durant, wherever he wants to go. It works out for James Harden, and he's not a champion. So if he wants to go to Miami, he will go.
16: Yeah, Tony, this is interesting to me because I don't believe in Giannis anymore. Giannis is a rumor. Giannis hadn't done jack in the months that matter, which would be May and June, since 2021. 5 years is forever in professional sports. Giannis is a multiple-time MVP, a great player, a Hall of Famer, and as you said, a champion. He was that. Yeah. I ain't seen evidence of it. Sorry, a league can now, particularly the NBA, it can pass you by. And with a ton of wings who are 6'9", 6'10", sort of size, DeBanza and Caleb Wilson and those kids coming in the league, Giannis can look obsolete fairly quickly if he can't get his butt out there and contribute heavily, massively in May, June. And I don't know that. I would not rearrange my franchise for Giannis. Tyler Hero leads his team in scoring. He's an all-star. Yeah. I know he's had some injury issues at times, but he plays more than Giannis lately, and he doesn't seem to be the diva that Giannis is. So if it sounds like I'm piling on Giannis, yeah, a little bit for a guy as a player I used to love. I love him less now because I ain't seen nothing lately. I don't know that I want to give up Jaylen Brown for him because Tatum has to show me that he is truly, completely healthy, and we don't know that just yet.
1: 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SportsCenter all night, ESPN Radio. Back to the Diamond, Phillies, Marlins.
15: The pitch. Swung on line. Down the line and right. It's high and it is gone. It just clears over the wall and right. Line drive home run for Kyle Schwarber. Number 25 to lead Major League Baseball.
1: Fourth player in Phillies history with 25 homers in five straight seasons. Does that for the Phillies. It's six straight overall with 25 home runs. Phillies beat the Marlins 8-2. 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Angels get one from Mike Trout.
18: Here's the pitch. Trout blasts one to dead center field. This one is well hit. And this ball is going to hit off the yellow line. And I believe it went over and hit the wall. That's going to be a home run to dead center by Trout. That's a two-run shot.
1: Also added a double. Angels a 7-0 shutout of the Diamondbacks. Angels Radio AM 830. Angels' sixth shutout this season. Each of the last two wins that they've had. Astros double up the Tigers 4-2. Cardinals a 3-2 win over the Padres. Yankees pile on the White Sox.
18: Bryce. Yep. Correct answer. Goodbye. Off the second deck. Ben Rice with home run number 20. And the Yankees are pouring it on. It is a 7-1 game.
1: It wound up being a 12-2 game. Yankees beat the White Sox, improving to 7-1 over their last eight. They had 11 runs through four innings. Second instance with double digits through the first four innings of the game for the White Sox. Their third double-digit loss this season. Speaking of Chicago, PCA does it again. SportsCenter All Night continues. It's ESPN Radio.
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4: Hey, it's Evan Cohen. 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
1: 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WNBA. They were at 500 through the first 10 games of the season, but the fever has spiked since then.
2: 82-73 lead here for the Fever. 14 on the shot clock for Mitchell. Turning the corner. Kicks it in the corner. Here's Hines Allen. Baseline. Kick out. Cunningham. Yeah!
1: Heard it on USA Network. Fever, a 113-91 win over the Temple. They've won four straight after starting 5-5 this season. Second longest active streak in the WNBA. Liberty's won seven straight. Fever scoring 113 points, second most in franchise history, most in a regulation game. Caitlin Clark had 21 points, 14 assists, 14th game with 20-10. That's the most in WNBA history. 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This was SportsCenter is presented by Gusto. Back on the diamond, Rockies, a 5-2 win over the Cubs. Pete Crow Armstrong with his third leadoff home run in the last four games. First player in baseball history to hit a leadoff homer the day after hitting for the cycle. He was 1-for-5, had his 14th homer, but the Cubs lose to the Rockies 5-2. Cubs were 1-for-18 with runners in scoring position in the series, 0-for-8 on Tuesday. Rockies improved to 18-11 when they score at least five. Blue Jays hand the Red Sox another loss.
3: 1-1 pitch. Jimenez hits the ball well. Right center field. Going back, Abreu. He turns at the fence. That ball is gone. Into the Blue Jay bullpen. Back-to-back homers, and the Blue Jays are up 3-0 in the top of the fifth.
1: They go on to a 6-1 win over Boston. Sportsnet 5-9 to the Fan. Red Sox falling to 12-23 at home this season. Reds top the Mets 5-3. Sal Stewart 2-for-3 with his 14th home run as well. 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
5: Delgado, an infield hit. He scored the only run of the game so far for the Astros on the pass ball in the fifth. First pitch. And that's a ground ball pass. Vess up the middle. Another the glove of Lee in the center field. That'll score Diaz. Smith tearing around third. He scores. And the Astros lead it 3-2.
0: Number 4.
1: Well, you can't spell Schwarber without an H and an R. And for the sixth straight season, he has 25 now. 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
6: The pitch. Swung on line, down on the line and right, it's high, and it is gone. It just clears over the wall and right. Line drive home run for Kyle Schwarber, number 25 to lead Major League Baseball.
0: Number 3.
1: He's been out just over a month with an oblique strain, but game one back on the diamond proves productive. Seattle Sports, 7:10 a.m.
7: Man, what a moment for here. McCall did a big fly. Pitch on the way. Swinging a line drive in the left center field. Falling fast. That's going to drop in a base hit. Here comes Robles. Emerson rounding third. The throw to the plate. He slides. He's saved. Two runs are in. Welcome back. Cal Raleigh off the IL. A single in the left center field. Robles going easily. Colt Emerson bringing home the bail. Scores from second. And the Mariners have the lead.
1: Like Seattle, Washington also pulled ahead in the seventh, but there was no play at the plate. Nationals Radio Network.
8: Here's the set. Here goes Caparo. Swing and a long drive. Deep left center field. Way back. Going. Goodbye. Unbelievable. Bang. Zoom goes. Curtis Meade with his 11th home run of the year.
1: In Omaha, with their backs to the wall in an elimination game, Georgia with an insurance run in the seventh on a shallow ball to left.
9: This one is up, and it is shallow left field. Rodriguez is out there. They bang into each other. Here comes the runner from third. Black. He is. Safe is the call. What a throw by Rodriguez. And I'm sure Schlossnagel and company will look at it.
1: The call's upheld. The run scores. 2-0 win for Georgia. Just one extra base hit. The run's scoring on a sack fly right there where the shortstop and left fielder collide. And the other one after is a hit after a sacrifice bunt. Just their third sack bunt of the season. Fewest in D1. Georgia advances to the bracket final to face Oklahoma on Wednesday. West Virginia advances to face North Carolina. They have to beat the Tar Heels twice in order to move on. Speaking of moving on, how about the World Cup? That's next to ESPN Radio.
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1: Hey, it's Evan Cohen. Coming up Wednesday, we'll continue to react to Brendan Sorsby's decision to enter the supplemental draft. Plus, I'll tell you which team should consider drafting him. 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
4: One swing here can give him the lead, and that is the one swing. Off the bat of Trey Phelps, who looks up. He heads to second. The throw is not there, and he is safe.
3: A superstar sweepstakes is on.
5: At this point, if the Miami deal was going to happen, why hasn't it happened by now? Miami's wanted him back since 2020. It's been 6 years of identifying that he's the guy that fits them and they're the team that fits him.
3: Shining on a world stage.
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9: 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The latest from the World Series straight ahead. We're still in the group stage of the World Cup. We're getting all kinds of storylines like in Group J. No relation. Argentina, 3-0 shutout of Algeria on Tuesday. Lionel Messi with a hat trick, scoring in the 17th, 60th, and 76th minute. 16 career FIFA World Cup goals. First career World Cup hat trick. He'll be 39 next week, so he breaks the record of Cristiano Ronaldo as the oldest to score a hat trick in the World Cup, and he does it by about 6 years. Also means he's old enough to have played against former U.S. men's national team member Taylor Twellman, who seemingly had miles of trainer's tape on his wrists when they matched up in 2007.
10: When you go up against Argentina as a center forward, you got to be prepared that you're not going to touch the ball. So I had to tape my wrist and get ready for a boxing fight. In all seriousness, this is the best way to describe this game to people. He wasn't even wearing number 10 yet. He was wearing number 18. Ooh. And when he touched the ball, there was an aura around him. If you fouled him, immediately you had four of his teammates around you. It was unlike anything I had experienced. And for anyone that wants to Google and research that team, you're talking about legitimate players in Argentina football history. And yet they all revered to some player with long hair playing on the right side wearing number 18. None of us had any idea who he was, and now we all do. It's crazy to think about 20 years ago.
11: To be still this fit and have that gear still, that is at least a little bit surprising, no?
10: It is to me, Scott. It really is. And yet, I can't put myself in his shoes, but I try to articulate what this guy went through. The first 12 or 13 years of his international career, everybody said Argentina cannot win with Lionel Messi. They don't have the supporting cast. They can't get any kind of result. And yet you look at the last 4 or 5 years, they can't lose with him. Now, granted, he may be a little bit older and a little bit wiser, maybe even a little bit smarter off the ball. Everyone talks about how he walks, but yet he's a mathematician while everyone else is doing addition and subtraction. He's doing multiplication and division 3 or 4 steps ahead. And yet he's 38, going to turn 39 in about a week from now, to score a hat trick after coming to Major League Soccer 2.5 years ago, lighting the league on fire, leading World Cup qualifying for Argentina for the first time in his career, Scott. It's almost as if winning the World Cup in 22, now he's playing with house money. There's no pressure on him. There's no expectation. There's a real freedom to him. And dare I say, he's unplayable.
9: Messi becoming the second man to score at five FIFA World Cups after Cristiano Ronaldo. 24 career goal contributions at the World Cup, 16 goals, 8 assists. He passes Pelé for the most all-time. Messi scoring in five straight World Cup games dating back to 2022. He's the first player to play in six different World Cups. Argentina gets the win on Tuesday, 3-0 over Algeria. In from Group J to Group I, Norway a 4-1 win over Iraq. Erling Haaland with two goals in 20 touches in his World Cup debut for Norway. They win by 3 over Iraq. France, meanwhile, a 3-1 win over Senegal. Kylian Mbappe with two goals. 14th World Cup goal with France, now tied for the third most in World Cup goals in history. Former U.S. men's national team midfielder Dax McCarty.
6: I mean, anytime you win a World Cup at the age of 18, the expectations for your career are going to be through the roof. And by and large, Mbappe has delivered on exactly the promise that everyone assumed that he had. It's been a difficult go for him, actually, at Real Madrid, the biggest club in the world. He has been great. He's been scoring goals for fun. He scored 42 goals this year, and yet still he gets criticized from people who want more from him. So, look, he is one of the faces of world soccer. He is the face and the captain of the French national team, and he's still just 27 years old. You just can't say enough about this French team. It's built around him. It's one of the most talented generations that they've ever had, and he is absolutely the focal point, the key to all of it.
9: Mbappe with 58 international goals. His second goal on Tuesday was from more than 30 yards out, making it the farthest of his 14 World Cup goals. France gets the win on Tuesday. The World Cup update brought to you by Gusto. 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Right now, SportsCenter All Night. Team USA came away with a win in its opener in group play Thursday. Their second matchup coming against Australia. Earlier on ESPN Radio, Bradley Wright Phillips, former player, current MLS studio host, he was on Unsportsmanlike.
12: I think all round the United States have a better team. They have better players. Having said that, it's not a given that they go and win. I think the problems for the United States will be Australia in transition. So then when the United States have the ball, if they don't score early, when Australia attack, United States are not in, you know, their defensive structure, the pace could hurt them. But other than that, if they score early, I think it's going to cause huge problems for the Australian national team. I just want to talk about that performance of the United States against Paraguay. They were very good to start the game. Everybody thought because it's on home soil, they have pressure on them, it could be tough. Mm-hmm. They dealt with that. They scored. They took their chances, which was very impressive. The main players, what you need in the World Cup, Pulisic, Weston McKennie, Tyler Adams, Balogun, they all showed up. And I like that. But then at the end of the game, you know, when Paraguay scored, a lot of teams would get nervous, you know, and start to change their game. They didn't. They managed the game well, saw it out, and even scored a great team goal at the end from Gio Reyna. So I saw a lot of things in that game where they got tested, but they answered the question.
9: One question that remains to be answered is whether Team USA will have Christian Pulisic when they take the field on Thursday. Back to Dax McCarty.
6: Level of concern, one being no concern, 10 being he needs to amputate his leg. I'm going at about a 2 right now. I think Christian Pulisic is going to be completely fine. He has said so himself. Mauricio Pochettino has said so himself. He strained off to the side because they're just managing his reps. This is fully just a management of a player who, quite frankly, has been a little bit fragile in his career, but also a guy who looked unbelievably sharp in that first half against Paraguay. He was the most dangerous player on the field. He ran at that Paraguay back line, unbalanced them anytime he got on the ball. And look, when you're nursing a little bit of a knock, a little bit of a kick, I think Mauricio Pochettino, he did the right thing. The game was in full control from the U.S. men's national team. Don't push your star player any more than you need to.
9: USA Australia coming up on Thursday. Second match in group play for each. SportsCenter All Night, ESPN Radio. To baseball. The field is being whittled down in Omaha. Elimination game on Tuesday for Georgia and Texas.
4: One swing here, giving the lead, and that is the one swing off the bat of Trey Phelps, who looks up, he hits to second. The throw is not there, and he is safe. And there is some of that Phelps edge.
9: Earl Ravage on ESPN. Georgia breaking through and scoring the first run in the fifth inning. And then taking a little bit of a gamble in the seventh.
13: This one is up, and it is shallow left field. Rodriguez is out there. They bang into each other. Here comes the runner from third. Black. He is. Safe is the call. Safe is the call. What a throw by Rodriguez. And I'm sure Schlossnagel and company will look at it.
9: They took a look at it, but the call was confirmed. It's a sacrifice fly. Georgia goes up 2-0 at that point, and that's the final. Georgia wins it over Texas 2-0. Texas eliminated. Georgia advances to the bracket final to face Oklahoma on Wednesday. That'll be 7 o'clock Eastern on ESPN. 53rd win of the season, breaking the program record of 52 set when they won the national championship in 1990. Trey Phelps, 2-for-5, the go-ahead RBI double in the fifth inning. First extra base hit since his home run in the regional final against Liberty when he wound up being ejected for taunting. This time, he wound up with a post-game interview with our Chris Budden.
14: Trey, congratulations. Before the fifth, there have been a couple frustrating at-bats for you in Omaha. What changed?
15: I think just staying with it. I came in after my second at-bat and I struck out. And Kobe was like, you look good. I was like, I know. I'm about to go do something special. So it was just being able to stay with it, I think, is our biggest thing, because stuff like that is going to happen when you're playing a good team. So just being able to keep my composure and keep my energy up.
14: What did Wes Johnson tell you today about staying Trey?
15: Wes came up to me right before my first at-bat. He said, you know, whether you go 0-for-5, 5-for-5, I don't care what you do. I always love you, and I just want to see you do it and have fun. And kind of just took that today and just have fun no matter what happened.
14: I think most people would look on paper and see Georgia, Texas, we're going to have a scoring affair. What about the job that your pitching has done throughout this week and tonight in Omaha?
15: Yeah, I mean, they've been doing well all postseason. They've been doing a good job just keeping us in games. They did a great job even yesterday, even though we lost. Aoki did a really good job going the whole game. That was the first time I think we went to the pen all tournament, if I'm not mistaken. So, yeah, they've been doing such a great job, and just leaving it on us to get it done in the batter's box.
14: Wes said we just want you guys to have some fun today. We get Sour Power up here. How much more fun are we having now?
15: Oh, yeah, we're about to have a lot more fun. I see the guys are about to start flooding over here, so Sour Power is probably about to get thrown everywhere.
9: They'll enjoy that after the game in Omaha. They stay alive with the victory over Texas, eliminating the Longhorns. Texas, fourth time in the past six appearances that they've won one or fewer games at the World Series, won the most recent title in 2005. It's a 21-year drought, second longest in program history. Georgia moves on. Texas eliminated. The other matchup on Tuesday, West Virginia and Troy, and Cinderella's slipper shattering.
13: 3-2. In the air. Left center field for Kelly. Back onto the warning track. And it's gone. 3-run shot, Gavin Kelly. And the signature moment.
9: West Virginia piles on. It's a 12-0 shutout. And Troy is eliminated, shut out for the third time this season and the first time since May 2nd against App State. They had entered Tuesday averaging just over 10 runs per game in the NCAA tournament for West Virginia. Third team to win multiple games in its debut since the move to Charles Schwab Field in 2011. West Virginia stays alive. They advance to the bracket final to face North Carolina on Wednesday. They have to beat the Tar Heels twice in order to reach the College World Series Finals. ESPN analyst Kyle Peterson.
16: Well, the first game was so tight between them, and honestly, it was a miscue that ended up making a big difference, and North Carolina holds on. I think the advantage goes to North Carolina just from a pitching standpoint because they're so well set up, and North Carolina is built around their arm. So that will be, I think, for me, the biggest challenge for West Virginia is how do you score enough runs? Because against that North Carolina pitching staff, that's not an easy thing to do.
9: And we'll see it on Wednesday, 2 o'clock Eastern on ESPN. Right now, Sports Center all night from Omaha to Major League Baseball. Dodgers, Rays in L.A. This one was scoreless until the sixth.
17: He will kick and come home. And Ohtani swings, hammers it deep to center field. This ball heading back toward the wall. Gone! It's a home run! Shohei Ohtani, home run number 15. And the Dodgers get on the board. It is 1-0.
9: 15 home runs this season, 4 in the last 6 games for Ohtani. Was his only hit of the game, 1-for-4, but that homer in the 6th inning proves to be all the scoring. Dodgers, a 1-0 shutout of the Rays. AM 570 LA Sports with the call. Dodgers' 9th shutout win this season, tying the Phillies for most in baseball thus far. Rays, meanwhile, 4th loss in the last five games, and it's a 1-0 shutout on the road. Low-scoring game also between the Brewers and the Guardians.
18: Gattis is 2-1 to Mitchell. He is a fly ball to right center field. This one's way back there. Bye-bye baseball. Garrett Mitchell unties it at the seventh. A solo shot, his fifth of the season. And the Brewers lead it 2-1.
9: 620 WTMJ, 2-1 at that point in the seventh. 2-1 is the final. Brewers' fourth win this season with four or fewer hits. And they're off to their best 70-game start in franchise history. Milwaukee is now 44-26. They beat the Guardians, who have now lost five of their last seven. Pirates and Athletics were in a tight one right to the ninth inning.
18: Alvarado ready to go. And his 2-1 swing, fly ball to the right field corner. This ball is going to ding out of here. Home run. He hit it right over that five-foot wall in right. Brandon Lau with home run number 18. The Pirates have their first lead of the ninth here in the ninth inning in West Sacramento. And the Bucks fans here in California love it.
9: 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Brian Reynolds, 4-for-5, 2 homers, 3 RBI, ninth multi-homer game of his career. But it's the solo home run in the ninth that proves to be the difference. Pirates improved to 22-10 when scoring more than five. They get the win over the Athletics. Straight ahead, you were watching last week, right? Well, you weren't alone. Sports Center All Night continues. It's ESPN Radio.
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0: 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He's not posting videos of him on a boat. 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
1: 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The Knicks capped a 94-91 over the Spurs Saturday to capture their first NBA title in 53 years. 24.5 million viewers saw it on ABC and ESPN, making it the most watched Game 5 since 1998. Overall, the finals averaged about 20.6 million, according to Nielsen, highest since the 1998 series between Chicago and Utah when Michael Jordan won his sixth and final NBA title. The Last Dance. This year's ratings also the highest since ABC and ESPN started carrying the finals in 2003. Now, it's on to the draft. And if the Utah Jazz are eyeing Darren Peterson, it'll just be window shopping. Peterson says he expects to go number one, so he'll only meet with the Wizards, who have that top pick. ESPN analyst Mark Spears.
2: Well, if you know Danny Ainge, I don't mean anything to him. He's not going to be scared. It kind of reminds me in 2009, there was this prospect that the Warriors liked. His name was Stephen Curry. And his agent and his father basically told the Warriors he did not want to go there. The next pick, the ninth pick, was New York Knicks. He wanted to play for the Knicks. And the general manager of the Warriors at the time, Larry Riley, basically said, look, I don't have to have him come do an interview in Oakland. I don't have to have him come work out. I've seen him play enough. I know he comes from great stock. And if he's there, we're going to draft him. And they drafted him. And, you know, the Jazz drafted a player last year that didn't want to be there. And if Darren's sitting there and they think he's in the best player, they're going to take him. I don't think it matters to them at all.
3: There's another player in the conversation of that top pick, A.J. Devonsa. Mm-hmm. You recently spoke with his father. Do they have a preference as to where he ends up?
2: They want to be number one. They want to be number one. He visited with Washington, A.J. and his father. They visited with the Jazz. Felt like they had great visits with both places. And his dad told me, I said, well, look, I mean, I don't know if this is a smokescreen or something. Maybe it's, did the Wizards make a promise or something, you think, to Peterson? And he's like, I don't know. He's like, we're not paying attention to all the noise. He said, a week from today, I expect my son to be the number one pick. So basically, look, whether AJ goes here or Utah or vice versa with Peterson, either way, these are two franchise-altering players that both teams certainly would be happy to get.
1: So there is a bit of a question at the top of the upcoming draft. Peterson meeting only with the Wizards. All of the eggs in one basket. Earlier on ESPN Radio, on Unsportsmanlike, our buddy Evan Cohen.
4: It seems like A.J. Devonsa out of BYU is going to be the number one pick in the draft. At least that's what people have said. Peterson was maligned at times while at Kansas for some of his decision-making relative to when he was playing, when he wasn't playing, the interactions with Bill Self. He's, what, 18, 19 years old? I'm not putting anything on him yet, except for this question, I guess I'll ask. Does he have the right people in his ear?
1: NBA draft coming up June 23rd. 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Right now, SportsCenter All Night.
5: And the Carolina Hurricanes are the best team in the NHL. They won the 2026 Stanley Cup.
6: Winning the Stanley Cup is so incredibly hard.
7: Unleash the Hounds. World champions.
1: Hurricanes were the ones skating the Cup. Vegas coming up short. Tuesday, we learned John Tortorella, who guided the Golden Knights to the final, won't be returning as head coach next season. He turns 68 next week. Bit of a surprise hire when he was brought in with 8 games left in the regular season. The Golden Knights had fired Bruce Cassidy, who had a year to go on his contract. Team was still in playoff position, but with 8 games to go in the regular season, Tortorella was brought in. His deal with the Golden Knights was only through June 30th anyway, which is the end of the league calendar. Now he won't be back next season. ESPN's John Buchagross.
8: I wasn't too surprised. It seems like this was going to be, you know, kind of a high-paid consultant to come in and fix the company, make sure the light bulbs are working, sweep up the aisles, and get this thing back on track. And, hey, 2 wins away from the Stanley Cup. Had they won it, it would have been really difficult to not bring him back. That would have been fun. But Vegas does things differently than every other NHL organization. I think all along this was their plan, and they're sticking to it. And now we'll see where they go from here. Ryan Craig, he was an original VGK assistant coach for 6 years. Then he went to Henderson, their AHL team, which is just down the road. He's been their head coach there for the last three. He goes back to junior hockey with Kelly McCrimmon, their GM. So there's a long-term relationship there. He's in his early 40s. Torts turned 68 in 8 days. So I think all along this was likely the plan. And but again, had they won the cup,
9: right,
8: would they really have done the same thing? That's what I would like to know.
9: He says he wants to still do it. What kind of market will there be for Tortorella to coach next year?
8: Only a couple of openings, and you know, they're both in Canada. Does he want to go to northern Alberta where it gets dark at 2 p.m. in the winter? But it's Connor McDavid, right? And that's a perfect short-term situation. If not, you wait. I see six teams next year. If they get off to a 2-8 start or 4-11, he'll likely get a call, I think. There are multiple situations in my mind with what happened with Vegas this year could repeat itself and not wait until 8 games to go.
1: Vegas lost game 6 on Saturday night as the Carolina Hurricanes captured the cup. Back to the Diamond. Cardinals, a 3-2 win over the Padres. Cardinals improving to 9-3 in their last 12 games. Best record of baseball over that span. Twins, a 12-2 rout of the Rangers. 12 runs, their most in a game this season. Speaking of scoring, he does it 3 times. That's next. SportsCenter All Night. It's ESPN Radio.
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17: A walk-off homer in the bottom of the 14th inning. 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
17: Oh, my goodness. 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Giancarlo Stanton and the American League with one swing has tied it up.
18: 457-foot home run. 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
0: Plus, every game of Major League Baseball's postseason.
17: Judge back, back some more. Leaping and he caught it. Out of here. Mookie Betts. Shohei Ohtani.
0: Until a champion is crowned at the World Series.
17: And the Dodgers have won it. Repeat champions for the first time in baseball in 25 years. The Dodgers are World Series champs.
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1: John Tortorella won't return as head coach in Las Vegas after about 2.5 months behind the bench for the Golden Knights. Georgia eliminates Texas at the College World Series. West Virginia moves on as well. Darren Peterson says he'll meet only with Washington, which has the top pick in the upcoming draft. On the pitch at the World Cup, 3 goals for Lionel Messi in their win over Algeria. SportsCenter All Night, I'm Jay Reynolds. Messi with the hat trick. 16 career FIFA World Cup goals now. First career World Cup hat trick. First player to play in 6 different World Cups. 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
2: We can argue all we want about Messi, Ronaldo, Pele, Maradona. Lionel Messi is the greatest soccer player that's ever lived. Full stop. I say that with full confidence. It's not just because he's come to Major League Soccer now. He is the back-to-back MVP. It's his total package. What he has been able to do with his career in Europe is untouchable. The amount of Champions League that he's won, the amount of titles he won with Barcelona, the amount of Ballon d'Or winners that he has had. So the fact that he won a World Cup in 2022 with Argentina, it meant for me that he secured his legacy as the greatest player of all time. That was the one thing people held against him. If he wins a back-to-back World Cup, which, by the way, has only been done twice in the history of soccer, it's going to take an absolutely otherworldly resume to be able to compete with him as the greatest player that's ever lived.
1: His 200 international appearances, so he becomes the first South American man and third overall to reach that milestone. Argentina getting the win on Tuesday. Thursday, Team USA returns to action. USA and Australia matching up, two teams that won their openers. Big question facing the Americans: what about Christian Pulisic? ESPN's Sam Borden is with the team.
3: For a second straight day, Christian Pulisic didn't participate fully in U.S. practice. He's still dealing with that calf injury that he picked up last week against Paraguay. While his teammates were practicing on the field, Pulisic was mostly in the gym during the portion that was open to media. He was doing strength exercises. We could see him using resistance bands as he tries to get himself fit for Friday's game against Australia. You can understand if U.S. fans are a little bit nervous about Pulisic's availability, but the players we spoke to are optimistic.
4: I think he's doing well. I think he just got a bit of a knock. But for me, I think things look positive. So, you know, just praying to God that he's 100% for the game.
3: Pulisic has battled a number of injuries over the years, so it's certainly possible that the U.S. is just being cautious with him. But it's also worth considering there could be a gamesmanship component at play here. With a week off in between games, Australia has had plenty of time to scout the U.S. And if Pulisic doesn't play, there are multiple options for who might replace him. Tim Weah, Brendan Aaronson, just two of the possibilities. Given the amount of time between games, Mauricio Pochettino may not want to tip his hand about Pulisic too early. In Irvine with the national team, I'm Sam Borden, ESPN.
1: So we'll see if Pulisic is on the field on Thursday. Former U.S. men's national team member Taylor Twellman.
5: They do need him. They need him healthy, though, for the tournament. And by winning the first game in the manner that they did, that gives them a little bit leeway to say if he's not completely 100% ready and fit against Australia, then you 100% hold him out for Turkey, which is more than likely going to determine whether or not you win the group. However, you and I can sit here from miles away and we can speculate and I can send texts and I can get answers from people inside the camp. Or I can just listen to Tyler Adams, Timothy Weah, and other players that are telling everybody else to calm down, that he will be ready. But Christian Pulisic, in his history, if he's a little off, he's not 100% fit, then he's not going to play. I just will be shocked if he's not fully ready for Friday, and they need him because Australia would defend with 7-8 guys behind the ball. They're going to need his ingenuity. They're going to need his ability to break down the low block, and they're going to need his energy.
1: Team USA returns to the field.

0: on Thursday in that matchup, the group stage with Australia. 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
1: Brennan Soresby plans to apply for the NFL supplemental draft after he had been ruled ineligible by the NCAA for placing more than 9,000 bets.
2: I am sure there's going to be some team that said, hey, good person, terrible mistake. We may have our franchise quarterback, get him in our program right now.
3: It's a big deal, especially for teams who have multiple draft picks in the first round next year. They could take a shot at a guy and it could be worth the risk.
4: This might be the one thing that gets a general manager off the golf course and say, we might be able to get our franchise quarterback when we never would have otherwise.
0: While much of the world's talking about the World Cup, speaking of football, there's Brendan Soresby. He has now officially applied for the NFL's supplemental draft. ESPN's Jeremy Fowler.
5: The interest is really high. The gambling issue aside, if you're evaluating him as a player, teams I've talked to are really excited about what he can do. The general consensus I'm getting early on is that he would be worth a second-round pick in the supplemental draft. There's not a lot of precedent for a first-round pick. The last one was 1992 given up in this supplemental. So second round might be more of a sweet spot unless somebody wants to jump out and outbid everybody else. Now, you do have teams of multiple first-round picks like the Cleveland Browns, New York Jets that need a quarterback of the future. So we'll see what shakes out. I think there'll be some other teams that you wouldn't think would be quarterback needy that could be lying in the weeds here who have a really high grade on this player.
0: Once Soresby is declared eligible for the supplemental draft, and once he's drafted, the question then becomes whether the NFL will attempt to impose a suspension. That's a few steps down the line. First, have to go through the supplemental draft portion of it, and it's an interesting situation for NFL teams, as former front office man Tom Telesco earlier on ESPN Radio.
6: A little bit of like a blind bid process. It's weighted towards your record last year. It's weighted towards where the draft order was in the prior draft. And you basically decide that, hey, I want to, I'm going to bid our second round draft pick. And it's a pick you'll be using for next year's draft. And you basically submit it to the league. Everyone makes their submissions before the supplemental draft day. And then the league goes through, and whoever bid the highest is, you know, who gets that player. And that player will count on a salary cap this year. They'll lose that subsequent pick the following year. Every now and then, you'll have one of these. Like, there's been a couple of years we had no players apply for it. There's been a couple of years where players had applied for it. It doesn't happen all the time. So maybe this, but he's one, you know, it's one of the bigger names that I can remember. In fact, he's a quarterback, makes it even bigger to have the supplemental draft. It's always in July. It's always been done. It's always during vacation time. So every year we would pray like, hey, hopefully nobody applies for this draft, because then you got to go through, you got to do some extra tape work. You got to send your scout out to the workout. You got to do some background. And this is all like mid-July. Like Ian, we only get like 4 weeks off the whole year.
7: I know.
6: It's always in the summertime. But look, this is important. You know, Brendan Soresby is a potential NFL starting quarterback at some point. So teams are doing a lot of work on him.
7: But I'm going to assume you watch tape of Soresby. So if a team does go and put in a bid in the supplemental draft, what kind of player are they getting in a quarterback out of Brendan Soresby?
6: Well, just ability-wise, and I think a lot of teams did a lot of work on Soresby last year because there was a chance he was going to declare for the draft. He's a really interesting player. I mean, to me, he has starting NFL quarterback traits with his size, his strength, his athletic ability. He's an excellent runner with the football. And then as a passer, he's got arm strength. He's got some moxie to his game. You know, he's a very aggressive player. He can fit balls in tight windows, and that will bite him every now and then. But when you add up everything he has in his game, it lines up with being an NFL starter down the road. Now, obviously, the big part of it is this gambling addiction. It's a big deal. It's a major concern. And at least with my background, like we would experience that process with players that have maybe an alcohol addiction or a drug addiction. We didn't have a whole lot of gambling addictions that we ever really had to work through. So this is really about the teams right now trying to figure out, get all the information you can, and then how are you going to handle this? You know, this isn't like a 1 or 2 month thing, and then all of a sudden you're cured and away you go. I mean, you've got
7: with you forever.
6: You know, two different. Yeah, I mean, you look at like worst case scenario, and this is, I know this is older, but you know, in the early '80s, Art Schleister was a first round quarterback out of Ohio State. He went to the
7: Colts,
6: either Baltimore Colts or Indianapolis Colts at the time, and his gambling addiction took away his NFL career and then affected him a lot even off the field, and he never got over that. Now, the best-case scenario is Kayshawn Boutte, who had obviously a gambling issue in college, and by all accounts, he's pulled through that, and he's fine now. So we got to figure out where Brandon Sorsby fits in that. And only the NFL teams know right now with all the background work you do, and they have to make a decision at some point if you want to take on that risk or not.
0: So teams and their personnel starting to be asked about it. Tom Telesco, former general manager of the Chargers and the Las Vegas Raiders, among the clubs being asked, the Jets and their head coach, Aaron Glenn.
8: Focus on the guys that we have here now, and that's something that I'm sure me and Mooja talk about. But listen, I got quarterbacks here that we're focused on right now.
9: Apart from the evaluation of him as a quarterback, the off-the-field stuff, the gambling issues, would that disqualify him in your eyes?
8: I have no idea what that is, to be honest with you. I heard about it, I see it on TV, but I don't want to respond to that because I have no idea of the inner workings of that. It's not fair to that player for me to do that.
0: Supplemental draft comes in July when it does come about. SportsCenter All Night, ESPN Radio.
10: The Bucks are open for business on trade calls and offers for Giannis Antetokounmpo.
11: I'm told nothing has changed, so now the conversation will turn to where does he want to be long-term?
12: If the Miami deal was going to happen, why hasn't it happened by now? Miami's wanted him back since 2020.
0: Giannis Antetokounmpo in the spotlight as we're talking about teams trying to decide whether to go after a player. There's Giannis, Heat, Celtics, two of the most often talked about teams. ESPN senior NBA writer Vince Goodwill.
13: Depending on who you talk to, Boston or Miami is in the driver's seat of this conversation. A couple of executives I talked to yesterday said they think Miami thinks Boston's in the leader of the conversation.
14: Right.
13: So it's kind of an odd thing where I think both teams are trying to play and how much do we put on the table here. And where does Giannis ideally want to go? Miami has the 13th pick in the draft. That can be a huge sort of carrot to throw out there just because this is the last year of the lottery odds being set as such. Mm-hmm. But I do believe in general it's going to come down between these last two teams. It plays into our last point. One championship is not enough. If Jaylen Brown is gone, he won a finals MVP. He was an MVP guy this year, and they could very well send him on his way because one championship ain't enough in Boston.
0: Could be more than just a coin flip when it comes to a landing spot for Giannis Antetokounmpo. To the guys at PTI.
15: Tone, which of these two potential trade partners makes more sense to you?
16: I mean, I don't even think this is close in terms of the basketball aspect of this. You go to Boston. It's that better landing spot is Boston. They were champions just 2 years ago. Jason Tatum is coming back completely whole next year. Then they need a big man. Right? They need a big man. Giannis qualifies as a big man. If you have to trade Jaylen Brown for him, and I thought Jaylen Brown was the MVP this year, but I would make the trade Jaylen Brown for Giannis 100 times in a row. I would do that. Miami finished 10th last year in the East. They got knocked out of the play-in. They got Bam Adebayo, and I don't really know who else that I think is any good. Adebayo scored 83 in a game last year, but it was against the Wizards. It doesn't count because they were trying to lose. The thing about this is, Mike, and you can speak to this, if Giannis, as reported, wants to go to Miami, that's where he's going to go. He's a star. He's a former MVP. He's a former champion. I mean, this is why it works out for Kevin Durant, wherever he wants to go. It works out for James Harden, and he's not a champion. So if he wants to go to Miami, he will go.
15: Yeah, Tony, this is interesting to me because I don't believe in Giannis anymore. Giannis is a rumor. Giannis hadn't done jack in the months that matter, which would be May and June, since 2021. 5 years is forever in professional sports. Giannis is a multiple-time MVP, a great player, a Hall of Famer, and as you said, a champion. He was that. Yeah. I ain't seen evidence of it. Sorry, a league can now, particularly the NBA, it can pass you by. And with a ton of wings who are 6'9", 6'10", sort of size, DeBanza and Caleb Wilson and those kids coming in the league, Giannis can look obsolete fairly quickly if he can't get his butt out there and contribute heavily, massively in May, June. And I don't know that. I would not rearrange my franchise for Giannis. Tyler Hero leads his team in scoring. He's an all-star. Yeah. I know he's had some injury issues at times, but he plays more than Giannis lately, and he doesn't seem to be the diva that Giannis is. So if it sounds like I'm piling on Giannis, yeah, a little bit for a guy as a player I used to love. I love him less now because I ain't seen nothing lately. I don't know that I want to give up Jaylen Brown for him because Tatum has to show me that he is truly, completely healthy. And we don't know that just yet.
0: We'll see what happens in the coming days and weeks with Giannis as we go through the summer. Sports Center all night, ESPN Radio. Back to the Diamond, Phillies, Marlins.
14: The pitch swung on line, down the line and right. It's high and it is gone. It just clears over the wall and right. Line drive home run for Kyle Schwarber, number 25 to lead Major League Baseball.
0: Fourth player in Phillies history with 25 homers in five straight seasons. Does that for the Phillies. It's six straight overall with 25 home runs. Phillies beat the Marlins 8-2. 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Angels get one from Mike Trout.
17: Here's the pitch. Trout blasts one to dead center field. This one is well hit. And this ball is going to hit off the yellow line. And I believe it went over and hit the wall. That's going to be a home run to dead center by Trout. That's a two-run shot.
0: Also added a double. Angels a 7-0 shutout of the Diamondbacks. Angels Radio AM 830. Angels' sixth shutout this season. Each of the last two wins that they've had. Astros double up the Tigers 4-2. Cardinals a 3-2 win over the Padres. Yankees pile on the White Sox.
17: Bryce. Yep. Correct answer. Goodbye. Off the second deck. Ben Rice with home run number 20. And the Yankees are pouring it on. It is a 7-1 game.
0: It wound up being a 12-2 game. Yankees beat the White Sox, improving to 7-1 over their last eight. They had 11 runs through four innings. Second instance with double digits through the first four innings of the game for the White Sox. Their third double-digit loss this season. Speaking of Chicago, PCA does it again. Sports Center All Night continues. It's ESPN Radio.
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20: Are people putting money on like the Heat in this futures app that he's invested in? 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Is this all some big massive ploy by Giannis? 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According to Windy, the talks have intensified over the last 7 to 10 days. Quote, he has focused on wanting to be a member of the Miami Heat. Oh, Windhorst, you've never sounded sexier. Whisper that sweet sexiness into my ears. Windy's going to be so creeped out.
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1: Future is happening now on ABC and ESPN. 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
4: It's Evan Cohen. Coming up Wednesday, we'll continue to react to Brendan Sorsby's decision to enter the supplemental draft. 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
1: 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WNBA. They were at 500 through the first 10 games of the season, but the fever has spiked since then.
2: 82-73 lead here for the Fever. 14 on the shot clock for Mitchell. Turning the corner. Kicks it in the corner. Here's Hines Allen. Baseline. Kick out. Cunningham. Yeah!
1: Heard it on the USA Network. Fever, a 113-91 win over the Temple. They've won four straight after starting 5-5 this season. Second longest active streak in the WNBA. Liberty's won seven straight. Fever scoring 113 points, second most in franchise history, most in a regulation game. Caitlin Clark had 21 points, 14 assists, 14th game with 20 and 10. That's the most in WNBA history. 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This was SportsCenter is presented by Gusto. Back on the diamond, Rockies, a 5-2 win over the Cubs. Pete Crow Armstrong with his third leadoff home run in the last four games. First player in baseball history to hit a leadoff homer the day after hitting for the cycle. He was 1-for-5, had his 14th homer, but the Cubs lose to the Rockies 5-2. Cubs were 1-for-18 with runners in scoring position in the series, 0-for-8 on Tuesday. Rockies improved to 18-11 when they score at least five. Blue Jays and the Red Sox, another loss.
3: 1-1 pitch. Jimenez hits the ball well. Right center field. Going back, Abreu. He turns at the fence. That ball is gone. Into the Blue Jay bullpen. Back-to-back homers, and the Blue Jays are up 3-0 in the top of the fifth.
1: They go on to a 6-1 win over Boston. Sportsnet 5-9 to the Fan. Red Sox falling to 12-23 at home this season. Reds top the Mets 5-3. Sal Stewart 2-for-3 with his 14th home run as well. 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
0: Number 5.
1: A situation with your team down a run in the eighth inning? 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
5: Delgado, an infield hit. He scored the only run of the game so far for the Astros on the pass ball in the fifth. First pitch. And that's a ground ball pass. Vess up the middle. Another the glove of Lee in the center field. That'll score Diaz. Smith tearing around third. He scores. And the Astros lead it 3-2.
0: Number 4.
1: Well, you can't spell Schwarber without an H and an R. And for the sixth straight season, he has 25 now. 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
6: The pitch. Swung on line, down on the line and right, it's high, and it is gone. It just clears over the wall and right. Line drive home run for Kyle Schwarber, number 25 to lead Major League Baseball.
0: Number 3.
1: He's been out just over a month with an oblique strain, but game one back on the diamond proves productive. Seattle Sports, 7:10 a.m.
7: Man, what a moment for here. McCall did a big fly. Pitch on the way. Swinging a line drive in the left center field. Falling fast. That's going to drop in a base hit. Here comes Robles. Emerson rounding third. The throw to the plate. He slides. He's saved. Two runs are in. Welcome back. Cal Raleigh off the IL. A single in the left center field. Robles going easily. Colt Emerson bringing home the bail. Scores from second. And the Mariners have the lead.
1: Like Seattle, Washington also pulled ahead in the seventh, but there was no play at the plate. Nationals Radio Network.
8: Here's the set. There goes Caparo. Swing and a long drive. Deep left center field. Way back. Going. Goodbye. Unbelievable. Bang. Zoom goes Curtis Meade with his 11th home run of the year.
1: In Omaha, with their backs to the wall in an elimination game, Georgia with an insurance run in the seventh on a shallow ball to left.
9: This one is up, and it is shallow left field. Rodriguez is out there. They bang into each other. Here comes the runner from third. Black. He is. Safe is the call. What a throw by Rodriguez. And I'm sure Schlossnagel and company will look at it.
1: The call is upheld. The run scores. 2-0 win for Georgia. Just one extra base hit. The runs scoring on a sack fly right there where the shortstop and left fielder collide. And the other one after is a hit after a sacrifice bunt. Just their third sack bunt of the season. Fewest in D1. Georgia advances to the bracket final to face Oklahoma on Wednesday. West Virginia advances to face North Carolina. They have to beat the Tar Heels twice in order to move on. Speaking of moving on, how about the World Cup? That's next to ESPN Radio.
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27: One swing here, giving the lead, and that is the one swing off the bat of Trey Phelps, who looks up, he hits to second. The throw is not there, and he is safe.
0: A superstar sweepstakes is on.
28: At this point, if the Miami deal was going to happen, why hasn't it happened by now? Miami's wanted him back since 2020. It's been 6 years of identifying that he's the guy that fits them and they're the team that fits him.
0: Shining on a world stage.
29: We can argue all we want about Messi, Ronaldo, Pele, Maradona.
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5: 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The latest from the World Series straight ahead. We're still in the group stage of the World Cup. We're getting all kinds of storylines like in Group J. No relation. Argentina, 3-0 shutout of Algeria on Tuesday. Lionel Messi with a hat trick, scoring in the 17th, 60th, and 76th minute. 16 career FIFA World Cup goals. First career World Cup hat trick. He'll be 39 next week, so he breaks the record of Cristiano Ronaldo as the oldest to score a hat trick in the World Cup, and he does it by about 6 years. Also means he's old enough to have played against former U.S. men's national team member Taylor Twellman, who seemingly had miles of trainer's tape on his wrists when they matched up in 2007.
6: When you go up against Argentina as a center forward, you got to be prepared that you're not going to touch the ball. So I had to tape my wrist and get ready for a boxing fight. In all seriousness, this is the best way to describe this game to people. He wasn't even wearing number 10 yet. He was wearing number 18. Ooh. And when he touched the ball, there was an aura around him. If you fouled him, immediately you had four of his teammates around you. It was unlike anything I had experienced. And for anyone that wants to Google and research that team, you're talking about legitimate players in Argentina football history. And yet they all revered to some player with long hair playing on the right side wearing number 18. None of us had any idea who he was, and now we all do. It's crazy to think about 20 years ago.
7: To be still this fit and have that gear still, that is at least a little bit surprising, no?
6: It is to me, Scott. It really is. And yet, I can't put myself in his shoes, but I try to articulate what this guy went through. The first 12 or 13 years of his international career, everybody said Argentina cannot win with Lionel Messi. They don't have the supporting cast. They can't get any kind of result. And yet you look at the last 4 or 5 years, they can't lose with him. Now, granted, he may be a little bit older and a little bit wiser, maybe even a little bit smarter off the ball. Everyone talks about how he walks, but yet he's a mathematician while everyone else is doing addition and subtraction. He's doing multiplication and division 3 or 4 steps ahead. And yet he's 38, going to turn 39 in about a week from now to score a hat trick after coming to Major League Soccer 2.5 years ago, lighting the league on fire, leading World Cup qualifying for Argentina for the first time in his career, Scott. It's almost as if winning the World Cup in 22, now he's playing with house money. There's no pressure on him. There's no expectation. There's a real freedom to him. And dare I say, he's unplayable.
5: Messi becoming the second man to score at 5 FIFA World Cups after Cristiano Ronaldo. 24 career goal contributions at the World Cup, 16 goals, 8 assists. He passes Pele for the most all-time. Messi scoring in 5 straight World Cup games dating back to 2022. He's the first player to play in 6 different World Cups. Argentina gets the win on Tuesday, 3-0 over Algeria. In from Group J to Group I, Norway, a 4-1 win over Iraq. Erling Haaland with 2 goals in 20 touches in his World Cup debut for Norway. They win by 3 over Iraq. France, meanwhile, a 3-1 win over Senegal. Kylian Mbappe with 2 goals. 14th World Cup goal with France, now tied for the 3rd most in World Cup goals in history. Former U.S. men's national team midfielder Dax McCarty.
8: I mean, anytime you win a World Cup at the age of 18, the expectations for your career are going to be through the roof. And by and large, Mbappe has delivered on exactly the promise that everyone assumed that he had. It's been a difficult go for him, actually, at Real Madrid, the biggest club in the world. He has been great. He's been scoring goals for fun. He scored 42 goals this year, and yet still he gets criticized from people who want more from him. So, look, he is one of the faces of world soccer. He is the face and the captain of the French national team. And he's still just 27 years old. You just can't say enough about this French team. It's built around him. It's one of the most talented generations that they've ever had. And he is absolutely the focal point, the key to all of it.
5: Mbappe with 58 international goals. His second goal on Tuesday was from more than 30 yards out, making it the farthest of his 14 World Cup goals. France gets the win on Tuesday. The World Cup update brought to you by Gusto. 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Right now, SportsCenter All Night. Team USA came away with a win in its opener in group play Thursday. Their second matchup coming against Australia. Earlier on ESPN Radio, Bradley Wright Phillips, former player, current MLS studio host. He was on Unsportsmanlike.
9: I think all round the United States have a better team. They have better players. Having said that, it's not a given that they go and win. I think the problems for United States will be Australia in transition. So then when the United States have the ball, if they don't score early, when Australia attack, United States are not in, you know, their defensive structure, the pace could hurt them. But other than that, if they score early, I think it's going to cause huge problems for the Australian national team. I just want to talk about that performance of the United States against Paraguay. They were very good to start the game. Everybody thought because it's on home soil, they have pressure on them, it could be tough. Mm-hmm. They dealt with that. They scored. They took their chances, which was very impressive. The main players, what you need in a World Cup, Pulisic, Weston McKennie, Tyler Adams, Balogun, they all showed up. And I like that. But then at the end of the game, you know, when Paraguay scored, a lot of teams would get nervous, you know, and start to change their game. They didn't. They managed the game well, saw it out, and even scored at a great team goal at the end from Gio Reyna. So I saw a lot of things in that game where they got tested, but they answered the question.
5: One question that remains to be answered is whether Team USA will have Christian Pulisic when they take the field on Thursday. Back to Dax McCarty.
8: Level of concern, 1 being no concern, 10 being he needs to amputate his leg. I'm going at about a 2 right now. I think Christian Pulisic is going to be completely fine. He has said so himself. Mauricio Pochettino has said so himself. He strained off to the side because they're just managing his reps. This is fully just a management of a player who, quite frankly, has been a little bit fragile in his career, but also a guy who looked unbelievably sharp in that first half against Paraguay. He was the most dangerous player on the field. He ran at that Paraguay back line, unbalanced them anytime he got on the ball. And look, when you're nursing a little bit of a knock, a little bit of a kick, I think Mauricio Pochettino, he did the right thing. The game was in full control from the U.S. men's national team. Don't push your star player any more than you need to.
5: USA Australia coming up on Thursday. Second match in group play for each. SportsCenter All Night, ESPN Radio. To baseball, the field is being whittled down in Omaha. Elimination game on Tuesday for Georgia and Texas.
27: But one swing here, giving the lead, and that is the one swing off the bat of Trey Phelps, who looks up, he heads to second. The throw is not there, and he is safe. And there is some of that Phelps edge.
5: Earl Ravage on ESPN. Georgia breaking through and scoring the first run in the fifth inning, and then taking a little bit of a gamble in the seventh.
27: This one is up, and it is shallow left field. Rodriguez is out there. They bang into each other. Here comes the runner from third. Black. He is. Safe is the call. Safe is the call. What a throw by Rodriguez. And I'm sure Schlossnagel and company will look at it.
5: They took a look at it, but the call was confirmed. It's a sacrifice fly. Georgia goes up 2-0 at that point, and that's the final. Georgia wins it over Texas 2-0. Texas eliminated. Georgia advances to the bracket final to face Oklahoma on Wednesday. That'll be 7 o'clock Eastern on ESPN. 53rd win of the season, breaking the program record of 52 set when they won the national championship in 1990. Trey Phelps, 2-for-5, the go-ahead RBI double in the fifth inning. First extra base hit since his home run in the regional final against Liberty when he wound up being ejected for taunting. This time, he wound up with a post-game interview with our Chris Budden.
10: Trey, congratulations. Before the fifth, there have been a couple frustrating at-bats for you in Omaha. What changed?
11: I think just staying with it. I came in after my second at-bat and I struck out. And Kobe was like, you look good. I was like, I know. I'm about to go do something special. So it was just being able to stay with it, I think, is our biggest thing, because stuff like that is going to happen when you're playing a good team. So just being able to keep my composure and keep my energy up.
10: What did Wes Johnson tell you today about staying Trey?
11: Wes came up to me right before my first at-bat. He said, you know, whether you go 0 for 5, 5 for 5, I don't care what you do. I always love you, and I just want to see you do it and have fun. And kind of just took that today and just have fun no matter what happened.
10: I think most people would look on paper and see Georgia, Texas, we're going to have a scoring affair. What about the job that your pitching has done throughout this week and tonight in Omaha?
11: Yeah, I mean, they've been doing well all postseason. They've been doing a good job of just keeping us in games. They did a great job even yesterday, even though we lost. Aoki did a really good job going the whole game. That was the first time I think we went to the pen all tournament, if I'm not mistaken. So, yeah, they've been doing such a great job and just leaving it on us to get it done in the batter's box.
10: Wes said we just want you guys to have some fun today. We get Sour Power up here. How much more fun are we having now?
11: Oh, yeah, we're about to have a lot more fun. I see the guys are about to start flooding over here. So Sour Power is probably about to get thrown everywhere.
5: They'll enjoy that after the game in Omaha. They stay alive with the victory over Texas, eliminating the Longhorns. Texas, fourth time in the past six appearances that they've won one or fewer games at the World Series, won the most recent title in 2005. It's a 21-year drought, second longest in program history. Georgia moves on. Texas eliminated. The other matchup on Tuesday, West Virginia and Troy, and Cinderella's slipper shattering.
12: 3-2 in the air. Left center field for Kelly. Back onto the warning track.
5: West Virginia piles on. It's a 12-0 shutout, and Troy is eliminated. Shutout for the third time this season and the first time since May 2nd against App State. They had entered Tuesday averaging just over 10 runs per game in the NCAA tournament. For West Virginia, third team to win multiple games in its debut since the move to Charles Schwab Field in 2011. West Virginia stays alive. They advance to the bracket final to face North Carolina on Wednesday. They have to beat the Tar Heels twice in order to reach the College World Series finals. ESPN analyst Kyle Peterson.
13: Well, the first game was so tight between them, and honestly, it was a miscue that ended up making a big difference, and North Carolina holds on. I think the advantage goes to North Carolina just from a pitching standpoint because they're so well set up, and North Carolina is built around their arm. So that will be, I think, for me, the biggest challenge for West Virginia is how do you score enough runs? Because against that North Carolina pitching staff, that's not an easy thing to do.
5: And we'll see it on Wednesday, 2 o'clock Eastern on ESPN. Right now, SportsCenter all night from Omaha to Major League Baseball. Dodgers, Rays in L.A. This one was scoreless until the sixth.
14: He will kick and come home. And Ohtani swings, hammers it deep to center field. This ball heading back toward the wall. Gone! It's a home run. Shohei Ohtani, home run number 15. And the Dodgers get on the board. It is 1-0.
5: 15 home runs this season, 4 in the last 6 games for Ohtani. Was his only hit of the game, 1-for-4, but that homer in the 6th inning proves to be all the scoring. Dodgers, a 1-0 shutout of the Rays. AM 570 LA Sports with the call. Dodgers' 9th shutout win this season, tying the Phillies for most in baseball thus far. Rays, meanwhile, 4th loss in the last 5 games, and it's a 1-0 shutout on the road. Low-scoring game also between the Brewers and the Guardians.
12: Gattis is 2-1 to Mitchell. He is a fly ball to right center field. This one's way back there. Bye-bye baseball. Garrett Mitchell unties it at the 7th. A solo shot. His 5th of the season. And the Brewers lead it 2-1.
5: 620 WTMJ 2-1 at that point in the 7th. 2-1 is the final. Brewers' 4th win this season with 4 or fewer hits. And they're off to their best 70-game start in franchise history. Milwaukee is now 44-26. They beat the Guardians, who have now lost 5 of their last 7. Pirates and Athletics were in a tight one right to the 9th inning.
15: Alvarado ready to go. And it's 2-1. Swing, fly ball to the right field corner. This ball is going to ding out of here. Home run. He hit it right over that 5-foot.
16: 8-foot wall in right. Brandon Lau with home run number 18. The Pirates have their first lead of the ninth here in the ninth inning in West Sacramento. And the Bucks fans here in California love it.
5: 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That's the difference. 6-5 the final. Brian Reynolds 4-for-5. 2 homers. 3 RBI. Ninth multi-homer game of his career. But it's the solo home run in the ninth that proves to be the difference. Pirates improved to 22-10 when scoring more than 5. They get the win over the Athletics. Straight ahead, you were watching last week, right? Well, you weren't alone. SportsCenter All Night continues. It's ESPN Radio.
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1: 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The Knicks capped a 94-90 win over the Spurs Saturday to capture their first NBA title in 53 years. 24.5 million viewers saw it on ABC and ESPN, making it the most watched Game 5 since 1998. Overall, the finals averaged about 20.6 million, according to Nielsen, highest since the 1998 series between Chicago and Utah when Michael Jordan won his sixth and final NBA title, The Last Dance. This year's ratings also the highest since ABC and ESPN started carrying the finals in 2003. Now, it's on to the draft. And if the Utah Jazz are eyeing Darren Peterson, it'll just be window shopping. Peterson says he expects to go number one, so he'll only meet with the Wizards, who have that top pick. ESPN analyst Mark Spears.
2: Well, if you know Danny Ainge, I don't mean anything to him. He's not going to be scared. It kind of reminds me in 2009, there was this prospect that the Warriors liked. His name was Stephen Curry. And his agent and his father basically told the Warriors he did not want to go there. The next pick, the ninth pick, was New York Knicks. He wanted to play for the Knicks. And the general manager of the Warriors at the time, Larry Riley, basically said, look, I don't have to have him come do an interview in Oakland. I don't have to have him come work out. I've seen him play enough. I know he comes from great stock. And if he's there, we're going to draft him. And they drafted him. And, you know, the Jazz drafted a player last year that didn't want to be there. And if Darren's sitting there and they think he's the best player, they're going to take him. I don't think it matters to them at all.
3: There's another player in the conversation of that top pick, A.J. Devonsa. Mm-hmm. You recently spoke with his father. Do they have a preference as to where he ends up?
2: They want to be number one. They want to be number one. He visited with Washington, A.J. and his father. They visited with the Jazz. Felt like they had great visits with both places. And his dad told me, I said, well, look, I mean, I don't know if this is a smokescreen or something. Maybe it's, did the Wizards make a promise or something, you think, to Peterson? And he's like, I don't know. He's like, we're not paying attention to all the noise. He said, a week from today, I expect my son to be the number one pick. So basically, look, whether AJ goes here or Utah or vice versa with Peterson, either way, these are two franchise-altering players that both teams certainly would be happy to get.
1: So there is a bit of a question at the top of the upcoming draft. Peterson meeting only with the Wizards. All of the eggs in one basket. Earlier on ESPN Radio, on Unsportsmanlike, our buddy Evan Cohen.
4: It seems like A.J. Devonsa out of BYU is going to be the number one pick in the draft. At least that's what people have said. Peterson was maligned at times while at Kansas for some of his decision-making relative to when he was playing, when he wasn't playing, the interactions with Bill Self. He's, what, 18, 19 years old? I'm not putting anything on him yet, except for this question, I guess I'll ask. Does he have the right people in his ear?
1: 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It's on ABC and ESPN, and, of course, here on ESPN Radio. Right now, SportsCenter All Night.
5: In the Carolina Hurricanes are the best team in the NHL. They won the 2026 Stanley Cup.
6: Winning the Stanley Cup is so incredibly hard.
5: And they won the score!
7: Unleash the Hounds.
5: World champions!
1: Hurricanes were the ones skating the Cup. Vegas coming up short. Tuesday, we learned John Tortorella, who guided the Golden Knights to the final, won't be returning as head coach next season. He turns 68 next week. Bit of a surprise hire when he was brought in with 8 games left in the regular season. The Golden Knights had fired Bruce Cassidy, who had a year to go on his contract. Team was still in playoff position, but with 8 games to go in the regular season, Tortorella was brought in. His deal with the Golden Knights was only through June 30th anyway, which is the end of the league calendar. Now he won't be back next season. ESPN's John Buchagross.
8: I wasn't too surprised. It seems like this was going to be, you know, kind of a high paid consultant to come in and fix the company, make sure the light bulbs are working, sweep up the aisles, and get this thing back on track. And hey, 2 wins away from the Stanley Cup. Had they won it, it would have been really difficult to not bring him back. That would have been fun. But Vegas does things differently than every other NHL organization. I think all along this was their plan and they're sticking to it. And now we'll see where they go from here. Ryan Craig, he was an original VGK assistant coach for 6 years. Then he went to Henderson, their AHL team, which is just down the road. He's been their head coach there for the last three. He goes back to junior hockey with Kelly Rakrimin, their GM. So there's a long-term relationship there. He's in his early 40s. Torts turned 68 in 8 days. So I think all along this was likely the plan. And but again, had they won the cup,
9: right,
8: would they really have done the same thing? That's what I would like to know.
9: He says he wants to still do it. What kind of market will there be for Tortorella to coach next year?
8: Only a couple of openings, and you know they're both in Canada. Does he want to go to northern Alberta where it gets dark at 2 p.m. in the winter? But it's Connor McDavid, right? And that's a perfect short-term situation. If not, you wait. I see six teams next year. If they get off to a 2-8 start or 4-11, he'll likely get a call, I think. There are multiple situations in my mind with what happened with Vegas this year could repeat itself and not wait until 8 games to go.
10: Vegas lost game 6 on Saturday night as the Carolina Hurricanes captured the cup. Back to the Diamond. Cardinals, a 3-2 win over the Padres. Cardinals improving to 9-3 in their last 12 games. Best record of baseball over that span. Twins, a 12-2 rout of the Rangers. 12 runs, their most in a game this season. Speaking of scoring, he does it 3 times. That's next. SportsCenter All Night. It's ESPN Radio.
0: 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The NL Central leading Milwaukee Brewers are in Atlanta to face the NL East leading Braves. 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
4: Hey, it's Evan Cohen. 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Plus, I'll tell you which team should consider drafting him. 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

0: at 10 a.m. Eastern on ESPN. I'm on a
1: mission. I'm in control. Athletes Unlimited Softball is back for season two. Ignited by a record-setting inaugural season, a bold new era in softball is here. Now, six teams take the field in their home markets. Chicago Bandits, Carolina Blaze, Portland Cascade, Oklahoma City Sparks, Utah Talons, and the Texas Volts. Each stacked with a lineup worthy of the spotlight. The AUSL on ESPN, all season long. 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
1: John Tortorella won't return as head coach in Las Vegas after about 2.5 months behind the bench for the Golden Knights. Georgia eliminates Texas at the

0: Suns head coach in Las Vegas after about 2.5 months behind the bench for the Golden Knights. Georgia eliminates Texas at the College World Series. West Virginia moves on as well. Darren Peterson says he'll meet only with Washington, which has the top pick in the upcoming draft. On the pitch at the World Cup, 3 goals for Lionel Messi in their win over Algeria. SportsCenter all night. I'm Jay Reynolds. Messi with the hat trick. 16 career FIFA World Cup goals now. First career World Cup hat trick. First player to play in 6 different World Cups. Apple TV analyst Dax McCarty earlier here on ESPN Radio.
1: We can argue all we want about Messi, Ronaldo, Pele, Maradona. Lionel Messi is the greatest soccer player that's ever lived. Full stop. I say that with full confidence. It's not just because he's come to Major League Soccer now. He is the back-to-back MVP. It's his total package. What he has been able to do with his career in Europe is untouchable. The amount of Champions Leagues that he's won, the amount of titles he won with Barcelona, the amount of Ballon d'Or winners that he has had. So the fact that he won a World Cup in 2022 with Argentina, it meant for me that he secured his legacy as the greatest player of all time. That was the one thing people held against him. If he wins a back-to-back World Cup, which, by the way, has only been done twice in the history of soccer, it's going to take an absolutely otherworldly resume to be able to compete with him as the greatest player that's ever lived.
0: His 200 international appearances, so he becomes the first South American man and third overall to reach that milestone. Argentina getting the win on Tuesday. Thursday, Team USA returns to action. USA and Australia matching up, two teams that won their openers. Big question facing the Americans: what about Christian Pulisic? ESPN's Sam Borden is with the team.
2: For a second straight day, Christian Pulisic didn't participate fully in U.S. practice. He's still dealing with that calf injury that he picked up last week against Paraguay. While his teammates were practicing on the field, Pulisic was mostly in the gym during the portion that was open to media. He was doing strength exercises. We could see him using resistance bands as he tries to get himself fit for Friday's game against Australia. You can understand if U.S. fans are a little bit nervous about Pulisic's availability, but the players we spoke to are optimistic.
3: I think he's doing well. I think he just got a bit of a knock. But for me, I think things look positive. So, you know, just praying to God that he's 100% for the game.
2: Pulisic has battled a number of injuries over the years, so it's certainly possible that the U.S. is just being cautious with him. But it's also worth considering there could be a gamesmanship component at play here. With a week off in between games, Australia has had plenty of time to scout the U.S. And if Pulisic doesn't play, there are multiple options for who might replace him. Tim Weah, Brendan Aaronson, just two of the possibilities. Given the amount of time between games, Mauricio Pochettino may not want to tip his hand about Pulisic too early. In Irvine with the national team, I'm Sam Borden, ESPN.
0: So we'll see if Pulisic is on the field on Thursday. Former U.S. men's national team member Taylor Twellman.
4: They do need him. They need him healthy, though, for the tournament. And by winning the first game in the manner that they did, that gives them a little bit leeway to say if he's not completely 100% ready and fit against Australia, then you 100% hold him out for Turkey, which is more than likely going to determine whether or not you win the group. However, you and I can sit here from miles away and we can speculate and I can send texts and I can get answers from people inside the camp. Or I could just listen to Tyler Adams, Timothy Weah, and other players that are telling everybody else to calm down, that he will be ready. But Christian Pulisic, in his history, if he's a little off, he's not 100% fit, then he's not going to play. I just will be shocked if he's not fully ready for Friday, and they need him because Australia would defend with 7-8 guys behind the ball. They're going to need his ingenuity. They're going to need his ability to break down the low block, and they're going to need his energy.
0: Team USA returns to the field on Thursday in that matchup, the group stage with Australia. SportsCenter all night, ESPN Radio.
5: Brennan Soresby plans to apply for the NFL supplemental draft after he had been ruled ineligible by the NCAA for placing more than 9,000 bets.
6: I am sure there's going to be some team that said, hey, good person, terrible mistake. We may have our franchise quarterback, get him in our program right now.
7: It's a big deal, especially for teams who have multiple draft picks in the first round next year. Like, they could take a shot at a guy and it could be worth the risk.
8: This might be the one thing that gets a general manager off the golf course and say, we might be able to get our franchise quarterback when we never would have otherwise.
0: While much of the world's

0: Talking about the World Cup, speaking of football, there's Brendan Sorsby. He has now officially applied for the NFL's supplemental draft. ESPN's Jeremy Fowler.
1: The interest is really high. The gambling issue aside, if you're evaluating him as a player, teams I've talked to are really excited about what he can do. The general consensus I'm getting early on is that he would be worth a second-round pick in the supplemental draft. There's not a lot of precedent for a first-round pick. The last one was 1992 given up in this supplemental. So second round might be more of a sweet spot unless somebody wants to jump out and outbid everybody else. Now, you do have teams with multiple first-round picks like the Cleveland Browns, New York Jets that need a quarterback of the future. So we'll see what shakes out. I think there'll be some other teams that you wouldn't think would be quarterback needy that could be lying in the weeds here who have a really high grade on this player.
0: Once Sorsby is declared eligible for the supplemental draft, and once he's drafted, the question then becomes whether the NFL will attempt to impose a suspension. That's a few steps down the line. First, have to go through the supplemental draft portion of it, and it's an interesting situation for NFL teams, as former front office man Tom Telesco earlier on ESPN Radio.
2: It's a little bit of like a blind bid process. It's weighted towards your record last year. It's weighted towards where the draft order was in the prior draft. And you basically decide that, hey, I want to, I'm going to bid our second-round draft pick, and it's a pick you'll be using for next year's draft. And you basically submit it to the league. Everyone makes their submissions before the supplemental draft day. And then the league goes through, and whoever bid the highest is, who gets that player. And that player will count on the salary cap this year. They'll lose that subsequent pick the following year. Every now and then, you'll have one of these. Like, there's been a couple of years we had no players apply for it. There's been a couple of years where players had applied for it. It doesn't happen all the time. So maybe this, but he's one, it's one of the bigger names that I can remember. In fact, he's a quarterback, makes it even bigger to have the supplemental draft. It's always in July. It's always been done. It's always during vacation time. So every year we would pray like, hey, hopefully nobody applies for this draft, because then you got to go through, you got to do some extra tape work. You got to send your scout out to the workout. You got to do some background. And this is all like mid-July. Like Ian, we only get like 4 weeks off the whole year. It's always in the summertime. But look, this is important. Brendan Sorsby is a potential NFL starting quarterback at some point. So teams are doing a lot of work on him.
3: I'm going to assume you watch tape of Sorsby. So if a team does go and put in a bid in the supplemental draft, what kind of player are they getting in a quarterback out of Brendan Sorsby?
2: Well, just ability-wise, and I think a lot of teams did a lot of work on Sorsby last year because there was a chance he was going to declare for the draft. He's a really interesting player. I mean, to me, he has starting NFL quarterback traits with his size, his strength, his athletic ability. He's an excellent runner with the football. And then as a passer, he's got arm strength. He's got some moxie to his game. He's a very aggressive player. He can fit balls in tight windows, and that will bite him every now and then. But when you add up everything he has in his game, it lines up with being an NFL starter down the road. Now, obviously, the big part of it is that this gambling addiction, it's a big deal. It's a major concern. And at least with my background, like we would experience and have processes with players that have maybe an alcohol addiction or a drug addiction. We didn't have a whole lot of gambling addictions that we ever really had to work through. So this is really about the teams right now trying to figure out, get all the information you can, and then how are you going to handle this? This isn't like a 1 or 2 month thing, and then all of a sudden you're cured and away you go. I mean, you've got
3: with you forever.
2: Two different. Yeah, I mean, you look at like worst case scenario, and I know this is older, but in the early '80s, when Art Schliester was a first round quarterback out of Ohio State, and he went to the
3: Colts,
2: it was either Baltimore Colts or Indianapolis Colts at the time, and his gambling addiction took away his NFL career and then affected him a lot even off the field, and he never got over that. Now, the best-case scenario is Kayshawn Boutte, who had obviously a gambling issue in college, and by all accounts, he's pulled through that, and he's fine now. So we got to figure out where Brendan Sorsby fits in that, and only the NFL teams know right now with all the background work you do, and they have to make a decision at some point if you want to take on that risk or not.
0: So teams and their personnel starting to be asked about it. Tom Telesco, former general manager of the Chargers and the Las Vegas Raiders, among the clubs being asked, the Jets and their head coach Aaron Glenn.
4: Focus on the guys that we have here now, and that's something that I'm sure me and Mooja talk about. But listen, I got quarterbacks here that we're focused on right now.
5: Apart from the evaluation of him as a quarterback, the off-the-field stuff, the gambling issues, would that disqualify him in your eyes?
4: I have no idea what that is, to be honest with you. I heard about it, I see it on TV, but I don't want to respond to that because I have no idea of the inner workings of that. It's not fair to that player for me to do that.
0: Supplemental draft comes in July when it does come about. SportsCenter All Night, ESPN Radio.
6: The Bucks are open for business on trade calls and offers for Giannis Antetokounmpo.
7: I'm told nothing has changed, so now the conversation will turn to where does he want to be long-term?
8: If the Miami deal was going to happen, why hasn't it happened by now? Miami's wanted him back since 2020.
0: Giannis Antetokounmpo in the spotlight as we're talking about teams trying to decide whether to go after a player. There's Giannis, Heat, Celtics, two of the most often talked about teams. ESPN senior NBA writer Vince Goodwill.
9: Depending on who you talk to, Boston or Miami is in the driver's seat of this conversation. A couple of executives I talked to yesterday said they think Miami thinks Boston's in the leader of the conversation.
10: Right.
9: So it's kind of an odd thing where I think both teams are trying to play and how much do we put on the table here. And where does Giannis ideally want to go? Miami has the 13th pick in the draft. That can be a huge sort of carrot to throw out there just because this is the last year of the lottery odds being set as such. Mm-hmm. But I do believe in general it's going to come down between these last two teams. It plays into our last point. One championship is not enough. If Jaylen Brown is gone, he won a finals MVP. He was an MVP guy this year, and they could very well send him on his way because one championship ain't enough in Boston.
0: Could be more than just a coin flip when it comes to a landing spot for Giannis Antetokounmpo. To the guys at PTI.
11: Tone, which of these two potential trade partners makes more sense to you?
12: I mean, I don't even think this is close in terms of the basketball aspect of this. You go to Boston. It's that better landing spot is Boston. They were champions just 2 years ago. Jason Tatum is coming back completely whole next year. Then they need a big man. Right? They need a big man. Giannis qualifies as a big man. If you have to trade Jaylen Brown for him, and I thought Jaylen Brown was the MVP this year, but I would make the trade Jaylen Brown for Giannis 100 times in a row. I would do that. Miami finished 10th last year in the East. They got knocked out of the play-in. They got Bam Adebayo, and I don't really know who else that I think is any good. Adebayo scored 83 in a game last year, but it was against the Wizards. It doesn't count because they were trying to lose. The thing about this is, Mike, and you can speak to this, if Giannis, as reported, wants to go to Miami, that's where he's going to go. He's a star. He's a former MVP. He's a former champion. I mean, this is why it works out for Kevin Durant, wherever he wants to go. It works out for James Harden, and he's not a champion. So if he wants to go to Miami, he will go.
11: Yeah, Tony, this is interesting to me because I don't believe in Giannis anymore. Giannis is a rumor. Giannis hadn't done jack in the months that matter, which would be May and June, since 2021. 5 years is forever in professional sports. Giannis is a multiple-time MVP, a great player, a Hall of Famer, and as you said, a champion. He was that. Yeah. I ain't seen evidence of it. Sorry, a league can now, particularly the NBA, it can pass you by. And with a ton of wings who are 6'9", 6'10", sort of size, DeBanza and Caleb Wilson and those kids coming in the league, Giannis can look obsolete fairly quickly if he can't get his butt out there and contribute heavily, massively in May, June. And I don't know that. I would not rearrange my franchise for Giannis. Tyler Hero leads his team in scoring. He's an all-star. Yeah. I know he's had some injury issues at times, but he plays more than Giannis lately, and he doesn't seem to be the diva that Giannis is. So if it sounds like I'm piling on Giannis, yeah, a little bit for a guy as a player I used to love. I love him less now because I ain't seen nothing lately. I don't know that I want to give up Jaylen Brown for him because Tatum has to show me that he is truly, completely healthy. And we don't know that just yet.
0: We'll see what happens in the coming days and weeks with Giannis as we go through the summer. SportsCenter All Night, ESPN Radio. Back to the Diamond, Phillies, Marlins.
13: The pitch swung on line, down the line and right. It's high and it is gone. It just clears over the wall and right. Line drive home run for Kyle Schwarber, number 25 to lead Major League Baseball.
0: Fourth player in Phillies history with 25 homers in five straight seasons. Does that for the Phillies. It's six straight overall with 25 home runs. Phillies beat the Marlins 8-2. 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Angels get one from Mike Trout.
14: Here's the pitch. Trout blasts one to dead center field. This one is well hit. And this ball is going to hit off the yellow line. And I believe it went over and hit the wall. That's going to be a home run to dead center by Trout. That's a two-run shot.
0: Also added a double. Angels a 7-0 shutout of the Diamondbacks. Angels Radio AM 830. Angels' sixth shutout this season. Each of the last two wins that they've had. Astros double up the Tigers 4-2. Cardinals a 3-2 win over the Padres. Yankees pile on the White Sox.
14: Bryce. Yep. Correct answer. Goodbye. Off the second deck. Ben Rice with home run number 20. And the Yankees are pouring it on. It is a 7-1 game.
0: It wound up being a 12-2 game. Yankees beat the White Sox, improving to 7-1 over their last eight. They had 11 runs through four innings. Second instance with double digits through the first four innings of the game for the White Sox. Their third double-digit loss this season. Speaking of Chicago, PCA does it again. SportsCenter All Night continues. It's ESPN Radio.
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1: 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WNBA. They were at 500 through the first 10 games of the season, but the fever has spiked since then.
2: 82-73 lead here for the Fever. 14 on the shot clock for Mitchell. Turning the corner. Kicks it in the corner. Here's Hines Allen. Baseline. Kick out. Cunningham. Yes!
1: Heard it on USA Network. Fever, a 113-91 win over the Temple. They've won four straight after starting 5-5 this season. Second longest active streak in the WNBA. Liberty's won seven straight. Fever scoring 113 points, second most in franchise history, most in a regulation game. Caitlin Clark had 21 points, 14 assists, 14th game with 20 and 10. That's the most in WNBA history. This was SportsCenter, new interactive podcast from Rich Eisen featuring SportsCenter legends. 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This was SportsCenter, is presented by Gusto. Back on the diamond, Rockies a 5-2 win over the Cubs. Pete Crow Armstrong with his third leadoff home run in the last four games. First player in baseball history to hit a leadoff homer the day after hitting for the cycle. He was 1-for-5, had his 14th homer, but the Cubs lose to the Rockies 5-2. Cubs were 1-for-18 with runners in scoring position in the series, 0-for-8 on Tuesday. Rockies improved to 18-11 when they score at least five. Blue Jays and the Red Sox, another loss.
3: 1-1 pitch. Jimenez hits the ball well. Right center field. Going back, Abreu. He turns at the fence. That ball is gone. Into the Blue Jay bullpen. Back-to-back homers, and the Blue Jays are up 3-0 in the top of the fifth.
1: They go on to a 6-1 win over Boston. Sportsnet 5-9 to the Fan. Red Sox falling to 12-23 at home this season. Reds top the Mets 5-3. Sal Stewart 2-for-3 with his 14th home run as well. SportsCenter All Night, ESPN Radio.
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5: Delgado, an infield hit. He scored the only run of the game so far for the Astros on the pass ball in the fifth. First pitch. And that's a ground ball pass. Vess up the middle. Another the glove of Lee in the center field. That'll score Diaz. Smith tearing around third. He scores. And the Astros lead it 3-2.
0: Number 4.
1: Well, you can't spell Schwarber without an H and an R. And for the sixth straight season, he has 25 now. 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
6: The pitch. Swung on line. Down the line and right. It's high and it is gone. It just clears over the wall and right. Line drive home run for Kyle Schwarber. Number 25 to lead Major League Baseball.
0: Number 3.
1: He's been out just over a month with an oblique strain, but game one back on the diamond proves productive. Seattle Sports, 7:10 a.m.
7: And what a moment for here. McCall did a big fly. Pitch on the way. Swinging a line drive in the left center field. Falling fast. That's going to drop in a base hit. Here comes Robles. Emerson rounding third. The throw to the plate. He slides. He's saved. Two runs are in. Welcome back. Cal Raleigh off the IL. A single in the left center field. Robles going easily. Colt Emerson bringing home the bail. Scores from second. And the Mariners have the lead.
1: Like Seattle, Washington also pulled ahead in the seventh, but there was no play at the plate. Nationals Radio Network.
8: Here's the set. There goes Caparo, swing and a long drive. Deep left center field. Way back. Going. Goodbye. Unbelievable. Bang. Zoom goes. Curtis Meade with his 11th home run of the year.
1: In Omaha, with their backs to the wall in an elimination game, Georgia with an insurance run in the seventh on a shallow ball to left.
9: This one is up, and it is shallow left field. Rodriguez is out there.
10: They bang into each other. Here comes the runner from third. Black. He is safe as the pole. Safe as the pole.
9: What a throw by Rodriguez. And I'm sure Schlossnagel and company will look at it.
1: The call's upheld. The run scores. 2-0 win for Georgia. Just one extra base hit. The run's scoring on a sack fly right there where the shortstop and left fielder collide. And the other one after is a hit after a sacrifice bunt. Just their third sack bunt of the season. Fewest in D1. Georgia advances to the bracket final to face Oklahoma on Wednesday. West Virginia advances to face North Carolina. They have to beat the Tar Heels twice in order to move on. Speaking of moving on, how about the World Cup? That's next. ESPN Radio.
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2: One swing here, giving the lead, and that is the one swing. Off the bat of Trey Phelps, who looks up, he heads to second. The throw is not there, and he is safe.
1: A superstar sweepstakes is on.
13: At this point, if the Miami deal was going to happen, why hasn't it happened by now? Miami's wanted him back since 2020. It's been 6 years of identifying that he's the guy that fits them and they're the team that fits him.
1: Shining on a world stage.
14: We can argue all we want about Messi, Ronaldo, Pele, Maradona. Lionel Messi is the greatest soccer player that's ever lived.
1: Trade talks heat up on a diamond.
15: Nobody can't use the best pitcher in the world. That's the thing about the trade deadline. Everyone can use a pitcher. Everyone can use the guy who you would pick if you have one game to be pitched in modern baseball. That's Derek Skubal.
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16: You don't have to give up a lot. 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
17: 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The latest from the World Series straight ahead. We're still in the group stage of the World Cup. We're getting all kinds of storylines like in Group J. No relation. Argentina, 3-0 shutout of Algeria on Tuesday. Lionel Messi with a hat trick, scoring in the 17th, 60th, and 76th minute. 16 career FIFA World Cup goals. First career World Cup hat trick. He'll be 39 next week, so he breaks the record of Cristiano Ronaldo as the oldest to score a hat trick in the World Cup, and he does it by about 6 years. Also means he's old enough to have played against former U.S. men's national team member Taylor Twellman, who seemingly had miles of trainer's tape on his wrists when they matched up in 2007.
18: When you go up against Argentina as a center forward, you got to be prepared that you're not going to touch the ball. So I had to tape my wrist and get ready for a boxing fight. In all seriousness, this is the best way to describe this game to people. He wasn't even wearing number 10 yet. He was wearing number 18. Ooh. And when he touched the ball, there was an aura around him. If you fouled him, immediately you had four of his teammates around you. It was unlike anything I had experienced. And for anyone that wants to Google and research that team, you're talking about legitimate players in Argentina football history, and yet they all revered to some player with long hair playing on the right side wearing number 18. None of us had any idea who he was, and now we all do. It's crazy to think about 20 years ago.
19: To be still this fit and have that gear still, that is at least a little bit surprising, no?
18: It is to me, Scott. It really is. And yet I can't put myself in his shoes, but I try to articulate what this guy went through. The first 12 or 13 years of his international career, everybody said Argentina cannot win with Lionel Messi. They don't have the supporting cast. They can't get any kind of result. And yet you look at the last 4 or 5 years, they can't lose with him. Now, granted, he may be a little bit older and a little bit wiser, and maybe even a little bit smarter off the ball. Everyone talks about how he walks, but yet he's a mathematician while everyone else is doing addition and subtraction. He's doing multiplication and division 3 or 4 steps ahead. And yet he's 38, going to turn 39 in about a week from now to score a hat trick after coming to Major League Soccer 2.5 years ago, lighting the league on fire, leading World Cup qualifying for Argentina for the first time in his career, Scott. It's almost as if winning the World Cup in 22, now he's playing with house money. There's no pressure on him. There's no expectation. There's a real freedom to him. And dare I say, he's unplayable.
17: Messi becoming the second man to score at 5 FIFA World Cups after Cristiano Ronaldo, 24 career goal contributions at the World Cup, 16 goals, 8 assists. He passes Pelé for the most all-time. Messi scoring in 5 straight World Cup games dating back to 2022. He's the first player to play in 6 different World Cups. Argentina gets the win on Tuesday, 3-0 over Algeria. In from Group J to Group I, Norway, a 4-1 win over Iraq. Erling Haaland with 2 goals in 20 touches in his World Cup debut for Norway. They win by 3 over Iraq. France, meanwhile, a 3-1 win over Senegal. Kylian Mbappe with 2 goals. 14th World Cup goal with France, now tied for the 3rd most in World Cup goals in history. Former U.S. men's national team midfielder Dax McCarty.
20: I mean, anytime you win a World Cup at the age of 18, the expectations for your career are going to be through the roof. And by and large, Mbappe has delivered on exactly the promise that everyone assumed that he had. It's been a difficult go for him, actually, at Real Madrid, the biggest club in the world. He has been great. He's been scoring goals for fun. He scored 42 goals this year, and yet still he gets criticized from people who want more from him. So, look, he is one of the faces of world soccer. He is the face and the captain of the French national team. And he's still just 27 years old. You just can't say enough about this French team. It's built around him. It's one of the most talented generations that they've ever had. And he is absolutely the focal point, the key to all of it.
17: Mbappe with 58 international goals. His second goal on Tuesday was from more than 30 yards out, making it the farthest of his 14 World Cup goals. France gets the win on Tuesday. The World Cup update brought to you by Gusto. 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Right now, SportsCenter All Night. Team USA came away with a win in its opener in group play Thursday. Their second matchup coming against Australia. Earlier on ESPN Radio, Bradley Wright Phillips, former player, current MLS studio host. He was on Unsportsmanlike.
21: I think all round the United States have a better team. They have better players. Having said that, it's not a given that they go and win. I think the problems for United States will be Australia in transition. So then when the United States have the ball, if they don't score early, when Australia attack, United States are not in, you know, their defensive structure, the pace could hurt them. But other than that, if they score early, I think it's going to cause huge problems for the Australian national team. I just want to talk about that performance of the United States against Paraguay. They were very good to start the game. Everybody thought because it's on home soil, they have pressure on them, it could be tough. Mm-hmm. They dealt with that. They scored. They took their chances, which was very impressive. The main players, what you need in a World Cup, Pulisic, Weston McKennie, Tyler Adams, Balogun, they all showed up. And I like that. But then at the end of the game, you know, when Paraguay scored, a lot of teams would get nervous, you know, and start to change their game. They didn't. They managed the game well, saw it out, and even scored a great team goal at the end from Gio Reyna. So I saw a lot of things in that game where they got tested, but they answered the question.
17: One question that remains to be answered is whether Team USA will have Christian Pulisic when they take the field on Thursday. Back to Dax McCarty.
20: Level of concern, 1 being no concern, 10 being he needs to amputate his leg. I'm going at about a 2 right now. I think Christian Pulisic is going to be completely fine. He has said so himself. Mauricio Pochettino has said so himself. He's strained off to the side because they're just managing his reps. This is fully just a management of a player who, quite frankly, has been a little bit fragile in his career, but also a guy who looked unbelievably sharp in that first half against Paraguay. He was the most dangerous player on the field. He ran at that Paraguay back line, unbalanced them anytime he got on the ball. And look, when you're nursing a little bit of a knock, a little bit of a kick, I think Mauricio Pochettino, he did the right thing. The game was in full control from the U.S. men's national team. Don't push your star player any more than you need to.
17: USA Australia coming up on Thursday. Second match in group play for each. SportsCenter All Night, ESPN Radio. To baseball, the field is being whittled down in Omaha. Elimination game on Tuesday for Georgia and Texas.
2: The one swing here, giving the lead, and that is the one swing off the bat of Trey Phelps, who looks up. He heads to second. The throw is not there, and he is safe. And there is some of that Phelps edge.
17: Earl Ravage on ESPN. Georgia breaking through and scoring the first run in the fifth inning, and then taking a little bit of a gamble in the seventh.
2: This one is up, and it is shallow left field. Rodriguez is out there. Oh, they bang into each other. Here comes the runner from third. Black. He is. Safe is the call. Safe is the call. What a throw by Rodriguez. And I'm sure Schlossnagel and company will look at it.
17: They took a look at it, but the call was confirmed. It's a sacrifice fly. Georgia goes up 2-0 at that point, and that's the final. Georgia wins it over Texas 2-0. Texas eliminated. Georgia advances to the bracket final to face Oklahoma on Wednesday. That'll be 7 o'clock Eastern on ESPN. 53rd win of the season, breaking the program record of 52 set when they won the national championship in 1990. Trey Phelps, 2-for-5, the go-ahead RBI double in the fifth inning, first extra base hit since his home run in the regional final against Liberty when he wound up being ejected for taunting. This time, he wound up with a post-game interview with our Chris Budden.
0: Trey, congratulations. Before the fifth, there have been a couple frustrating at-bats for you in Omaha. What changed?
3: I think just staying with it. I came in after my second at-bat and I struck out, and Kobe was like, "You look good." I was like, "I know. I'm about to go do something special." So it was just being able to stay with it, I think, is our biggest thing, because stuff like that is going to happen when you're playing a good team. So just being able to keep my composure and keep my energy up.
0: What did Wes Johnson tell you today about staying Trey?
3: Wes came up to me right before my first at-bat. He said, "You know, whether you go 0-for-5, 5-for-5, I don't care what you do. I always love you, and I just want to see you do it and have fun." And kind of just took that today and just have fun no matter what happened.
0: I think most people would look on paper and see Georgia, Texas, we're going to have a scoring affair. What about the job that your pitching has done throughout this week and tonight in Omaha?
3: Yeah, I mean, they've been doing well all postseason. They've been doing a good job of just keeping us in games. They did a great job even yesterday, even though we lost. Aoki did a really good job going the whole game. That was the first time I think we went to the pen all tournament, if I'm not mistaken. So, yeah, they've been doing such a great job, and just leaving it on us to get it done in the batter's box.
0: Wes said we just want you guys to have some fun today. We get Sour Power up here. How much more fun are we having now?
3: Oh, yeah, we're about to have a lot more fun. I see the guys are about to start flooding over here, so Sour Power is probably about to get thrown everywhere.
17: They'll enjoy that after the game in Omaha. They stay alive with the victory over Texas, eliminating the Longhorns. Texas, fourth time in the past 6 appearances that they've won 1 or fewer games at the World Series, won the most recent title in 2005. It's a 21-year drought, second longest in program history. Georgia moves on, Texas eliminated. The other matchup on Tuesday, West Virginia and Troy, and Cinderella's slipper shattering.
2: 3-2 in the air, left center field for Kelly.
17: West Virginia piles on. It's a 12-0 shutout, and Troy is eliminated. Shutout for the third time this season and the first time since May 2nd against App State. They had entered Tuesday averaging just over 10 runs per game in the NCAA tournament. For West Virginia, third team to win multiple games in its debut since the move to Charles Schwab Field in 2011. West Virginia stays alive. They advance to the bracket final to face North Carolina on Wednesday. They have to beat the Tar Heels twice in order to reach the College World Series finals. ESPN analyst Kyle Peterson.
4: Well, the first game was so tight between them, and honestly, it was a miscue that ended up making a big difference, and North Carolina holds on. I think the advantage goes to North Carolina just from a pitching standpoint because they're so well set up, and North Carolina is built around their arm. So that will be, I think, for me, the biggest challenge for West Virginia is how do you score enough runs? Because against that North Carolina pitching staff, that's not an easy thing to do.
17: And we'll see it on Wednesday, 2 o'clock Eastern, on ESPN. Right now, SportsCenter all night from Omaha to Major League Baseball. Dodgers, Rays in L.A. This one was scoreless until the sixth.
7: He will kick and come home. And Ohtani swings, hammers it deep to center field. This ball heading back toward the wall. Gone! It's a home run! Shohei Ohtani, home run number 15. And the Dodgers get on the board. It is 1-0.
17: 15 home runs this season, 4 in the last 6 games for Ohtani. Was his only hit of the game, 1-for-4, but that homer in the 6th inning proves to be all the scoring. Dodgers, a 1-0 shutout of the Rays. AM 570 LA Sports with the call. Dodgers' 9th shutout win this season, tying the Phillies for most in baseball thus far. Rays, meanwhile, 4th loss in the last 5 games, and it's a 1-0 shutout on the road. Low-scoring game also between the Brewers and the Guardians.
22: Gattis is 2-1 to Mitchell. He is a fly ball to right center field. This one's way back there. Bye-bye baseball. Garrett Mitchell unties it in the 7th. A solo shot. His 5th of the season. And the Brewers lead it 2-1.
17: 620 WTMJ 2-1 at that point in the 7th. 2-1 is the final. Brewers' 4th win this season with 4 or fewer hits. And they're off to their best 70-game start in franchise history. Milwaukee is now 44-26. They beat the Guardians, who have now lost 5 of their last 7. Pirates and Athletics were in a tight one right to the 9th inning.
23: Alvarado ready to go. That is 2-1. Swing, fly ball to the right field corner. This ball is going to ding out of here. Home run. He hit it right over that 5-foot wall in right. Brandon Lau with home run number 18. The Pirates have their first lead of the ninth here in the 9th inning in West Sacramento. And the Bucks fans here in California love it.
17: 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Brian Reynolds, 4-for-5, 2 homers, 3 RBI, 9th multi-homer game of his career. But it's the solo home run in the 9th that proves to be the difference. Pirates improved to 22-10 when scoring more than 5. They get the win over the Athletics. Straight ahead, you were watching last week, right? Well, you weren't alone. Sports Center All Night continues. It's ESPN Radio.
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1: 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The Knicks capped a 94-90 win over the Spurs Saturday to capture their first NBA title in 53 years. 24.5 million viewers saw it on ABC and ESPN, making it the most watched Game 5 since 1998. Overall, the finals averaged about 20.6 million, according to Nielsen, highest since the 1998 series between Chicago and Utah when Michael Jordan won his sixth and final NBA title, The Last Dance. This year's ratings also the highest since ABC and ESPN started carrying the finals in 2003. Now, it's on to the draft. And if the Utah Jazz are eyeing Darren Peterson, it'll just be window shopping. Peterson says he expects to go number one, so he'll only meet with the Wizards, who have that top pick. ESPN analyst Mark Spears.
2: Well, if you know Danny Ainge, I don't mean anything to him. He's not going to be scared. It kind of reminds me in 2009, there was this prospect that the Warriors liked. His name was Stephen Curry. And his agent and his father basically told the Warriors he did not want to go there. The next pick, the ninth pick, was New York Knicks. He wanted to play for the Knicks. And the general manager of the Warriors at the time, Larry Riley, basically said, look, I don't have to have him come do an interview in Oakland. I don't have to have him come work out. I've seen him play enough. I know he comes from great stock. And if he's there, we're going to draft him. And they drafted him. And, you know, the Jazz drafted a player last year that didn't want to be there. And if Darren's sitting there and they think he's in the best player, they're going to take him. I don't think it matters to them at all.
3: There's another player in the conversation of that top pick, A.J. Devonsa. Mm-hmm. You recently spoke with his father. Do they have a preference as to where he ends up?
2: They want to be number one. They want to be number one. He visited with Washington, A.J. and his father. They visited with the Jazz. Felt like they had great visits with both places. And his dad told me, I said, well, look, I mean, I don't know if this is a smokescreen or something. Maybe it's, did the Wizards make a promise or something, you think, to Peterson? And he's like, I don't know. He's like, we're not paying attention to all the noise. He said, a week from today, I expect my son to be the number one pick. So basically, look, whether AJ goes here or Utah or vice versa with Peterson, either way, these are two franchise-altering players that both teams certainly would be happy to get.
1: So there is a bit of a question at the top of the upcoming draft. Peterson meeting only with the Wizards. All of the eggs in one basket. Earlier on ESPN Radio, on Unsportsmanlike, our buddy Evan Cohen.
4: It seems like A.J. Devonsa out of BYU is going to be the number one pick in the draft. At least that's what people have said. Peterson was maligned at times while at Kansas for some of his decision-making relative to when he was playing, when he wasn't playing, the interactions with Bill Self. He's, what, 18, 19 years old? I'm not putting anything on him yet, except for this question, I guess I'll ask. Does he have the right people in his ear?
1: NBA draft coming up June 23rd. It's on ABC and ESPN, and of course here on ESPN Radio. Right now, SportsCenter All Night.
5: 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They won the 2026 Stanley Cup.
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5: World champions!
1: Hurricanes were the ones skating the Cup. Vegas coming up short. Tuesday, we learned John Tortorella, who guided the Golden Knights to the final, won't be returning as head coach next season. He turns 68 next week. Bit of a surprise hire when he was brought in with 8 games left in the regular season. The Golden Knights had fired Bruce Cassidy, who had a year to go on his contract. Team was still in playoff position, but with 8 games to go in the regular season, Tortorella was brought in. His deal with the Golden Knights was only through June 30th anyway, which is the end of the league calendar. Now he won't be back next season. ESPN's John Buchagross.
8: I wasn't too surprised. It seems like this was going to be, you know, kind of a high paid consultant to come in and fix the company, make sure the light bulbs are working, sweep up the aisles, and get this thing back on track. And hey, 2 wins away from the Stanley Cup. Had they won it, it would have been really difficult to not bring him back. That would have been fun. But Vegas does things differently than every other NHL organization. I think all along this was their plan and they're sticking to it. And now we'll see where they go from here. Ryan Craig, he was an original VGK assistant coach for 6 years. Then he went to Henderson, their AHL team, which is just down the road. He's been their head coach there for the last three. He goes back to junior hockey with Kelly McCrimmon, their GM. So there's a long-term relationship there. He's in his early 40s. Torts turned 68 in 8 days. So I think all along this was likely the plan. And but again, had they won the cup,
9: right,
8: would they really have done the same thing? That's what I would like to know.
9: He says he wants to still do it. What kind of market will there be for Tortorella to coach next year?
8: Only a couple of openings, and you know they're both in Canada. Does he want to go to northern Alberta, where it gets dark at 2 p.m. in the winter? But it's Connor McDavid, right? And that's a perfect short-term situation. If not, you wait. I see six teams next year. If they get off to a 2-8 start or 4-11, he'll likely get a call, I think. There are multiple situations in my mind with what happened with Vegas this year could repeat itself and not wait until 8 games to go.
1: Vegas lost game 6 on Saturday night as the Carolina Hurricanes captured the cup. Back to the Diamond. Cardinals, a 3-2 win over the Padres. Cardinals improving to 9-3 in their last 12 games. Best record of baseball over that span. Twins, a 12-2 rout of the Rangers. 12 runs, their most in a game this season. Speaking of scoring, he does it 3 times. That's next. SportsCenter All Night. It's ESPN Radio.
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1: Hey, it's Evan Cohen. Coming up Wednesday, we'll continue to react to Brendan Sorsby's decision to enter the supplemental draft. 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
1: John Tortorella won't return as head coach in Las Vegas after about 2.5 months behind the bench for the Golden Knights. Georgia eliminates Texas at the College World Series. West Virginia moves on as well. Darren Peterson says he'll meet only with Washington, which has the top pick in the upcoming draft. On the pitch at the World Cup, 3 goals for Lionel Messi in their win over Algeria. SportsCenter all night, I'm Jay Reynolds. Messi with the hat trick. 16 career FIFA World Cup goals now. First career World Cup hat trick. First player to play in 6 different World Cups. 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
2: We can argue all we want about Messi, Ronaldo, Pele, Maradona. Lionel Messi is...

0: It's not just because he's come to Major League Soccer now. He is the back-to-back MVP. It's his total package. What he has been able to do with his career in Europe is untouchable. The amount of Champions League that he's won, the amount of titles he won with Barcelona, the amount of Ballon d'Or winners that he has had. So the fact that he won a World Cup in 2022 with Argentina, it meant for me that he secured his legacy as the greatest player of all time. That was the one thing people held against him. If he wins a back-to-back World Cup, which, by the way, has only been done twice in the history of soccer, it's going to take an absolutely otherworldly resume to be able to compete with him as the greatest player that's ever lived.
1: His 200 international appearances, so he becomes the first South American man and third overall to reach that milestone. Argentina getting the win on Tuesday. Thursday, Team USA returns to action. USA and Australia matching up, two teams that won their openers. Big question facing the Americans: what about Christian Pulisic? ESPN's Sam Borden is with the team.
2: For a second straight day, Christian Pulisic didn't participate fully in U.S. practice. He's still dealing with that calf injury that he picked up last week against Paraguay. While his teammates were practicing on the field, Pulisic was mostly in the gym during the portion that was open to media. He was doing strength exercises. We could see him using resistance bands as he tries to get himself fit for Friday's game against Australia. You can understand if U.S. fans are a little bit nervous about Pulisic's availability, but the players we spoke to are optimistic.
3: I think he's doing well. I think he just got a bit of a knock. But for me, I think things look positive. So, you know, just praying to God that he's 100% for the game.
2: Pulisic has battled a number of injuries over the years, so it's certainly possible that the U.S. is just being cautious with him. But it's also worth considering there could be a gamesmanship component at play here. With a week off in between games, Australia has had plenty of time to scout the U.S. And if Pulisic doesn't play, there are multiple options for who might replace him. Tim Weah, Brendan Aaronson, just two of the possibilities. Given the amount of time between games, Mauricio Pochettino may not want to tip his hand about Pulisic too early. In Irvine with the national team, I'm Sam Borden, ESPN.
1: So we'll see if Pulisic is on the field on Thursday. Former U.S. men's national team member Taylor Twellman.
4: They do need him. They need him healthy, though, for the tournament. And by winning the first game in the manner that they did, that gives them a little bit leeway to say if he's not completely 100% ready and fit against Australia, then you 100% hold him out for Turkey, which is more than likely going to determine whether or not you win the group. However, you and I can sit here from miles away and we can speculate and I can send texts and I can get answers from people inside the camp. Or I could just listen to Tyler Adams, Timothy Weah, and other players that are telling everybody else to calm down, that he will be ready. But Christian Pulisic, in his history, if he's a little off, he's not 100% fit, then he's not going to play. I just will be shocked if he's not fully ready for Friday, and they need him because Australia would defend with 7-8 guys behind the ball. They're going to need his ingenuity. They're going to need his ability to break down the low block, and they're going to need his energy.
1: Team USA returns to the field on Thursday in that matchup, the group stage with Australia. SportsCenter All Night, ESPN Radio.
5: Brennan Soresby plans to apply for the NFL supplemental draft after he had been ruled ineligible by the NCAA for placing more than 9,000 bets.
6: I am sure there's going to be some team that said, hey, good person, terrible mistake. We may have our franchise quarterback. Get him in our program right now.
7: It's a big deal, especially for teams who have multiple draft picks in the first round next year. Like, they could take a shot at a guy and it could be worth the risk.
8: This might be the one thing that gets a general manager off the golf course and say, we might be able to get our franchise quarterback when we never would have otherwise.
1: While much of the world's talking about the World Cup, speaking of football, there's Brendan Soresby. He has now officially applied for the NFL's supplemental draft. ESPN's Jeremy Fowler.
9: The interest is really high. The gambling issue aside, if you're evaluating him as a player, teams I've talked to are really excited about what he can do. The general consensus I'm getting early on is that he would be worth a second-round pick in the supplemental draft. There's not a lot of precedent for a first-round pick. The last one was 1992 given up in this supplemental. So second round might be more of a sweet spot unless somebody wants to jump out and outbid everybody else. Now, you do have teams with multiple first-round picks like the Cleveland Browns, New York Jets that need a quarterback of the future. So we'll see what shakes out. I think there'll be some other teams that you wouldn't think would be quarterback needy that could be lying in the weeds here who have a really high grade on this player.
1: Once Sorsby is declared eligible for the supplemental draft, and

0: Once he's drafted, the question then becomes whether the NFL will attempt to impose a suspension. That's a few steps down the line. First, have to go through the supplemental draft portion of it. And it's an interesting situation for NFL teams, as former front office man Tom Telesco earlier on ESPN Radio.
1: It's a little bit of like a blind bid process. It's weighted towards your record last year. It's weighted towards where the draft order was in the prior draft. And you basically decide that, hey, I want to, I'm going to bid our second round draft pick. And it's a pick you'll be using from next year's draft. And you basically submit it to the league. Everyone makes their submissions before the supplemental draft day. And then the league goes through, and whoever bid the highest is, you know, who gets that player. And that player will count on the salary cap this year. They'll lose that subsequent pick the following year. Every now and then, you'll have one of these. Like, there's been a couple of years we had no players apply for it. There's been a couple of years where players had applied for it. It doesn't happen all the time. So maybe this, but he's one, you know, it's one of the bigger names that I can remember. In fact, he's a quarterback, makes it even bigger to have the supplemental draft. It's always in July. It's always been done. It's always during vacation time. So every year we're like, we would pray like, hey, hopefully nobody applies for this draft, because then you got to go through, you got to do some extra tape work. You got to send your scout out to the workout. You got to do some background. And this is all like mid-July. Like Ian, like we only get like 4 weeks off the whole year. It's always in the summertime. But look, this is important. You know, Brandon Sorsby is a potential NFL starting quarterback at some point. So teams are doing a lot of work on him.
2: I'm going to assume you watch tape of Sorsby. So if a team does go and put in a bid in the supplemental draft, what kind of player are they getting in a quarterback out of Brandon Sorsby?
1: Well, just ability-wise, and I think a lot of teams did a lot of work on Sorsby last year because there was a chance he was going to declare for the draft. He's a really interesting player. I mean, to me, he has starting NFL quarterback traits with his size, his strength, his athletic ability. He's an excellent runner with the football. And then as a passer, he's got arm strength. He's got some moxie to his game. You know, he's a very aggressive player. He can fit balls in tight windows, and that will bite him every now and then. But when you add up everything he has in his game, it lines up with being an NFL starter down the road. Now, obviously, the big part of it is that this gambling addiction, it's a big deal. It's a major concern. And at least with my background, like we would experience that process with players that have maybe an alcohol addiction or a drug addiction. We didn't have a whole lot of gambling addictions that we ever really had to work through. So this is really about the teams right now trying to figure out, get all the information you can, and then how are you going to handle this? You know, this isn't like a 1 or 2 month thing, and then all of a sudden you're cured and away you go. I mean, you've got...
2: It's with you forever.
1: You know, two different... Yeah, I mean, you look at, like, worst case scenario, and this is, I know this is older, but, you know, in the early 80s, when Art Schlichter was a first-round quarterback out of Ohio State, and he went to the...
2: Colts.
1: It was either Baltimore Colts or Indianapolis Colts at the time, and his gambling addiction took away his NFL career and then affected him a lot even off the field, and he never got over that. Now, the best-case scenario is Kayshawn Boutte, who had, obviously, a gambling issue in college, and by all accounts, he's pulled through that, and he's fine now. So we got to figure out where Brandon Sorsby fits in that, and only the NFL teams know right now with all the background work you do, and they have to make a decision at some point if you want to take on that risk or not.
0: So teams and their personnel starting to be asked about it. Tom Telesco, former general manager of the Chargers and the Las Vegas Raiders, among the clubs being asked, the Jets and their head coach Aaron Glenn.
3: Focus on the guys that we have here now, and that's something that I'm sure me and Mooja talk about. But listen, I got quarterbacks here that we're focused on right now.
4: Apart from the evaluation of him as a quarterback, the off-the-field stuff, the gambling issues, would that disqualify him in your eyes?
3: I have no idea what that is, to be honest with you. I heard about it, I see it on TV, but I don't want to respond to that because I have no idea of the inner workings of that. It's not fair to that player for me to do that.
0: Supplemental draft comes in July when it does come about. SportsCenter All Night, ESPN Radio.
5: The Bucks are open for business on trade calls and offers for Giannis Antetokounmpo.
6: I'm told nothing has changed, so now the conversation will turn to where does he want to be long-term?
7: If the Miami deal was going to happen, why hasn't it happened by now? Miami's wanted him back since 2020.
0: Giannis Antetokounmpo in the spotlight as we're talking about teams trying to decide whether to go after a player. There's Giannis, Heat, Celtics, two of the most often talked about teams. ESPN senior NBA writer Vince Goodwill.
8: Depending on who you talk to, Boston or Miami is in the driver's seat of this conversation. A couple of executives I talked to yesterday said they think Miami thinks Boston's in the leader of the conversation.
9: Right.
8: So it's kind of an odd thing where I think both teams are trying to play and how much do we put on the table here. And where does Giannis ideally want to go? Miami has the 13th pick in the draft. That can be a huge sort of carrot to throw out there just because this is the last year of the lottery odds being set as such. Mm-hmm. But I do believe in general it's going to come down between these last two teams. It plays into our last point. One championship is not enough. If Jaylen Brown is gone, he won a finals MVP. He was an MVP guy this year, and they could very well send him on his way because one championship ain't enough in Boston.
0: Could be more than just a coin flip when it comes to a landing spot for Giannis Antetokounmpo. To the guys at PTI.
10: Tone, which of these two potential trade partners makes more sense to you?
11: I mean, I don't even think this is close in terms of the basketball aspect of this. You go to Boston. It's that better landing spot is Boston. They were champions just 2 years ago. Jason Tatum is coming back completely whole next year. Then they need a big man. Right? They need a big man. Giannis qualifies as a big man. If you have to trade Jaylen Brown for him, and I thought Jaylen Brown was the MVP this year, but I would make the trade Jaylen Brown for Giannis 100 times in a row. I would do that. Miami finished 10th last year in the East. They got knocked out of the play-in. They got Bam Adebayo, and I don't really know who else that I think is any good. Adebayo scored 83 in a game last year, but it was against the Wizards. It doesn't count because they were trying to lose. The thing about this is, Mike, and you can speak to this, if Giannis, as reported, wants to go to Miami, that's where he's going to go. He's a star. He's a former MVP. He's a former champion. I mean, this is why it works out for Kevin Durant, wherever he wants to go. It works out for James Harden, and he's not a champion. So if he wants to go to Miami, he will go.
10: Yeah, Tony, this is interesting to me because I don't believe in Giannis anymore. Giannis is a rumor. Giannis hadn't done jack in the months that matter, which would be May and June, since 2021. 5 years is forever in professional sports. Giannis is a multiple-time MVP, a great player, a Hall of Famer, and as you said, a champion. He was that. Yeah. I ain't seen evidence of it. Sorry, a league can now, particularly the NBA, it can pass you by. And with a ton of wings who are 6'9", 6'10", sort of size, DeBanza and Caleb Wilson and those kids coming in the league, Giannis can look obsolete fairly quickly if he can't get his butt out there and contribute heavily, massively in May, June. And I don't know that. I would not rearrange my franchise for Giannis. Tyler Hero leads his team in scoring. He's an all-star. Yeah. I know he's had some injury issues at times, but he plays more than Giannis lately, and he doesn't seem to be the diva that Giannis is. So if it sounds like I'm piling on Giannis, yeah, a little bit for a guy as a player I used to love. I love him less now because I ain't seen nothing lately. I don't know that I want to give up Jaylen Brown for him because Tatum has to show me that he is truly, completely healthy. And we don't know that just yet.
0: We'll see what happens in the coming days and weeks with Giannis as we go through the summer. Sports Center all night, ESPN Radio. Back to the Diamond, Phillies, Marlins.
12: The pitch swung on line, down the line and right. It's high and it is gone. It just clears over the wall and right. Line drive home run for Kyle Schwarber, number 25 to lead Major League Baseball.
0: Fourth player in Phillies history with 25 homers in five straight seasons. Does that for the Phillies. It's six straight overall with 25 home runs. Phillies beat the Marlins 8-2. 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Angels get one from Mike Trout.
13: Here's the pitch. Trout blasts one to dead center field. This one is well hit. And this ball is going to hit off the yellow line. And I believe it went over and hit the wall. That's going to be a home run to dead center by Trout. That's a two-run shot.
0: Also added a double. Angels a 7-0 shutout of the Diamondbacks. Angels Radio AM 830. Angels' sixth shutout this season. Each of the last two wins that they've had. Astros double up the Tigers 4-2. Cardinals a 3-2 win over the Padres. Yankees pile on the White Sox.
13: Bryce. Yep. Correct answer. Goodbye. Off the second deck. Ben Rice with home run number 20. And the Yankees are pouring it on. It is a 7-1 game.
0: It wound up being a 12-2 game. Yankees beat the White Sox, improving to 7-1 over their last eight. They had 11 runs through four innings. Second instance with double digits through the first four innings of the game for the White Sox. Their third double-digit loss this season. Speaking of Chicago, PCA does it again. SportsCenter All Night continues. It's ESPN Radio.
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1: 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WNBA. They were at 500 through the first 10 games of the season, but the fever has spiked since then.
2: 82-73 lead here for the Fever. 14 on the shot clock for Mitchell. Turning the corner. Kicks it in the corner. Here's Hines Allen. Baseline. Kick out. Cunningham. Yeah!
1: Heard it on the USA Network. Fever, a 113-91 win over the Temple. They've won four straight after starting 5-5 this season. Second longest active streak in the WNBA. Liberty's won seven straight. Fever scoring 113 points, second most in franchise history, most in a regulation game. Caitlin Clark had 21 points, 14 assists, 14th game with 20 and 10. That's the most in WNBA history. 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This was SportsCenter is presented by Gusto. Back on the diamond, Rockies, a 5-2 win over the Cubs. Pete Crow Armstrong with his third leadoff home run in the last four games. First player in baseball history to hit a leadoff homer the day after hitting for the cycle. He was 1-for-5, had his 14th homer, but the Cubs lose to the Rockies 5-2. Cubs were 1-for-18 with runners in scoring position in the series, 0-for-8 on Tuesday. Rockies improved to 18-11 when they score at least five. Blue Jays and the Red Sox, another loss.
3: 1-1 pitch. Jimenez hits the ball well. Right center field. Going back, Abreu. He turns at the fence. That ball is gone. Into the Blue Jay bullpen. Back-to-back homers, and the Blue Jays are up 3-0 in the top of the fifth.
1: They go on to a 6-1 win over Boston. Sportsnet 5-9 to the Fan. Red Sox falling to 12-23 at home this season. Reds top the Mets 5-3. Sal Stewart 2-for-3 with his 14th home run as well. 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
0: Number 5.
1: A situation with your team down a run in the 8th inning? Not the worst scenario to pick up your first two career RBI. 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
5: Delgado, an infield hit. He scored the only run of the game so far for the Astros on the pass ball in the fifth. First pitch. And that's a ground ball pass. Vess up the middle. And under the glove of Lee in the center field. That'll score Diaz. Smith tearing around third. He scores. And the Astros lead it 3-2.
0: Number 4.
1: Well, you can't spell Schwarber without an H and an R. And for the sixth straight season, he has 25 now. 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
6: The pitch. Swung on line, down the line and right, it's high, and it is gone. It just clears over the wall and right. Line drive home run for Kyle Schwarber, number 25 to lead Major League Baseball.
0: Number 3.
1: He's been out just over a month with an oblique strain, but game one back on the diamond proves productive. Seattle Sports, 7:10 a.m.
7: Man, what a moment for here. McCall did a big fly. Pitch on the way. Swinging a line, driving to left center field, falling fast. That's going to drop in a base hit. Here comes Robles. Emerson rounding third. The throw to the plate. He slides. He's saved. Two runs are in. Welcome back, Cal Raleigh off the IL. A single in the left center field. Robles going easily. Colt Emerson bringing home the bail. Scores from second. And the Mariners have the lead.
1: Like Seattle, Washington also pulled ahead in the seventh, but there was no play at the plate. Nationals Radio Network.
8: Here's the set. There goes Chaparro, swing and a long drive. Deep left center field. Way back. Going. Goodbye. Unbelievable. Bang. Zoom goes. Curtis Meade with his 11th home run of the year.
1: In Omaha, with their backs to the wall in an elimination game, Georgia with an insurance run in the seventh on a shallow ball to left.
9: This one is up, and it is shallow left field. Rodriguez is out there. Betting into each other. Here comes the runner from third. Black. He is safe as the pole. Safe as the pole. What a throw by Rodriguez. And I'm sure Schlossnagel and company will look at it.
1: The call's upheld. The run scores. 2-0 win for Georgia. Just one extra base hit. The run's scoring on a sack fly right there where the shortstop and left fielder collide. And the other one after is a hit after a sacrifice bunt. Just their third sack bunt of the season. Fewest in D1. Georgia advances to the bracket final to face Oklahoma on Wednesday. West Virginia advances to face North Carolina. They have to beat the Tar Heels twice in order to move on. Speaking of moving on, how about the World Cup? That's next to ESPN Radio.
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5: It's Evan Cohen. 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
10: One swing here, giving the lead, and that is the one swing. Off the bat of Trey Phelps, who looks up, he hits the second. The throw is not there, and he is safe.
1: A superstar sweepstakes is on.
11: At this point, if the Miami deal was going to happen, why hasn't it happened by now? Miami's wanted him back since 2020. It's been 6 years of identifying that he's the guy that fits them and they're the team that fits him.
1: Shining on a world stage.
12: We can argue all we want about Messi, Ronaldo, Pele, Maradona. Lionel Messi is the greatest soccer player that's ever lived.
1: Trade talks heat up on a diamond.
13: Nobody can't use the best pitcher in the world. That's the thing about the trade deadline. Everyone can use a pitcher. Everyone can use the guy who you would pick if you have one game to be pitched in modern baseball. That's Derek Skubal.
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14: You don't have to give up a lot. You could say, hey, we'll throw a sixth round in there and see what happens. Right. Every team gets to just decide what their bid is, and then the NFL will say, this team bid the most, they get him.
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15: 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The latest from the World Series straight ahead. We're still in the group stage of the World Cup. We're getting all kinds of storylines like in Group J. No relation. Argentina, 3-0 shutout of Algeria on Tuesday. Lionel Messi with a hat trick, scoring in the 17th, 60th, and 76th minute. 16 career FIFA World Cup goals. First career World Cup hat trick. He'll be 39 next week, so he breaks the record of Cristiano Ronaldo as the oldest to score a hat-trick in the World Cup, and he does it by about 6 years. Also means he's old enough to have played against former U.S. men's national team member Taylor Twellman, who seemingly had miles of trainer's tape on his wrists when they matched up in 2007.
16: When you go up against Argentina as a center forward, you got to be prepared that you're not going to touch the ball. So I had to tape my wrist and get ready for a boxing fight. In all seriousness, this is the best way to describe this game to people. He wasn't even wearing number 10 yet. He was wearing number 18. Ooh. And when he touched the ball, there was an aura around him. If you fouled him, immediately you had four of his teammates around you. It was unlike anything I had experienced. And for anyone that wants to Google and research that team, you're talking about legitimate players in Argentina football history, and yet they all revered to some player with long hair playing on the right side wearing number 18. None of us had any idea who he was, and now we all do. It's crazy to think about 20 years ago.
17: To be still this fit and have that gear still, that is at least a little bit surprising, no?
16: It is to me, Scott. It really is. And yet I can't put myself in his shoes, but I try to articulate what this guy went through. The first 12 or 13 years of his international career, everybody said Argentina cannot win with Lionel Messi. They don't have the supporting cast. They can't get any kind of result. And yet you look at the last 4 or 5 years, they can't lose with him. Now, granted, he may be a little bit older and a little bit wiser, and maybe even a little bit smarter off the ball. Everyone talks about how he walks, but yet he's a mathematician while everyone else is doing addition and subtraction. He's doing multiplication and division 3 or 4 steps ahead. And yet he's 38, going to turn 39 in about a week from now to score a hat trick after coming to Major League Soccer 2.5 years ago, lighting the league on fire, leading World Cup qualifying for Argentina for the first time in his career, Scott. It's almost as if winning the World Cup in 22, now he's playing with house money. There's no pressure on him. There's no expectation. There's a real freedom to him. And dare I say, he's unplayable.
15: Messi becoming the second man to score at 5 FIFA World Cups after Cristiano Ronaldo. 24 career goal contributions at the World Cup, 16 goals, 8 assists. He passes Pelé for the most all-time. Messi scoring in 5 straight World Cup games dating back to 2022. He's the first player to play in 6 different World Cups. Argentina gets the win on Tuesday, 3-0 over Algeria. In from Group J to Group I, Norway, a 4-1 win over Iraq. Erling Haaland with 2 goals in 20 touches in his World Cup debut for Norway. They win by 3 over Iraq. France, meanwhile, a 3-1 win over Senegal. Kylian Mbappe with 2 goals. 14th World Cup goal with France, now tied for the 3rd most in World Cup goals in history. Former U.S. men's national team midfielder Dax McCarty.
12: I mean, anytime you win a World Cup at the age of 18, the expectations for your career are going to be through the roof. And by and large, Mbappe has delivered on exactly the promise that everyone assumed that he had. It's been a difficult go for him, actually, at Real Madrid, the biggest club in the world. He has been great. He's been scoring goals for fun. He scored 42 goals this year, and yet still he gets criticized from people who want more from him. So, look, he is one of the faces of world soccer. He is the face and the captain of the French national team. And he's still just 27 years old. You just can't say enough about this French team. It's built around him. It's one of the most talented generations that they've ever had. And he is absolutely the focal point, the key to all of it.
15: Mbappe with 58 international goals. His second goal on Tuesday was from more than 30 yards out, making it the farthest of his 14 World Cup goals. France gets the win on Tuesday. The World Cup update brought to you by Gusto. 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Right now, SportsCenter All Night. Team USA came away with a win in its opener in group play Thursday. Their second matchup coming against Australia. Earlier on ESPN Radio, Bradley Wright Phillips, former player, current MLS studio host. He was on Unsportsmanlike.
18: I think all round the United States have a better team. They have better players. Having said that, it's not a given that they go and win. I think the problems for United States will be Australia in transition. So then when the United States have the ball, if they don't score early, when Australia attack, United States are not in, you know, their defensive structure, the pace could hurt them. But other than that, if they score early, I think it's going to cause huge problems for the Australian national team. I just want to talk about that performance of the United States against Paraguay. They were very good to start the game. Everybody thought because it's on home soil, they have pressure on them, it could be tough. Mm-hmm. They dealt with that. They scored. They took their chances, which was very impressive. The main players, what you need in a World Cup, Pulisic, Weston McKennie, Tyler Adams, Balogun, they all showed up. And I like that. But then at the end of the game, you know, when Paraguay scored, a lot of teams would get nervous, you know, and start to change their game. They didn't. They managed the game well, saw it out, and even scored a great team goal at the end from Gio Reyna. So I saw a lot of things in that game where they got tested, but they answered the question.
15: One question that remains to be answered is whether Team USA will have Christian Pulisic when they take the field on Thursday. Back to Dax McCarty.
12: Level of concern, one being no concern, 10 being he needs to amputate his leg. I'm going at about a 2 right now. I think Christian Pulisic is going to be completely fine. He has said so himself. Mauricio Pochettino has said so himself. He's strained off to the side because they're just managing his reps. This is fully just a management of a player who, quite frankly, has been a little bit fragile in his career, but also a guy who looked unbelievably sharp in that first half against Paraguay. He was the most dangerous player on the field. He ran at that Paraguay back line, unbalanced them anytime he got on the ball. And look, when you're nursing a little bit of a knock, a little bit of a kick, I think Mauricio Pochettino, he did the right thing. The game was in full control from the U.S. men's national team. Don't push your star player any more than you need to.
15: USA Australia coming up on Thursday. Second match in group play for each. SportsCenter All Night, ESPN Radio. To baseball, the field is being whittled down in Omaha. Elimination game on Tuesday for Georgia and Texas.
10: The one swing here can give him the lead, and that is the one swing off the bat of Trey Phelps, who looks up. He heads to second. The throw is not there, and he is safe. And there is some of that Phelps edge.
15: Earl Ravage on ESPN. Georgia breaking through and scoring the first run in the fifth inning, and then taking a little bit of a gamble in the seventh.
10: This one is up, and it is shallow left field. Rodriguez is out there. Oh, they bang into each other. Here comes the runner from third. Black. He is. Safe is the call. Safe is the call. What a throw by Rodriguez. And I'm sure Schlossnagel and company will look at it.
15: They took a look at it, but the call was confirmed. It's a sacrifice fly. Georgia goes up 2-0 at that point, and that's the final. Georgia wins it over Texas 2-0. Texas eliminated. Georgia advances to the bracket final to face Oklahoma on Wednesday. That'll be 7 o'clock Eastern on ESPN. 53rd win of the season, breaking the program record of 52 set when they won the national championship in 1990. Trey Phelps, 2-for-5, the go-ahead RBI double in the fifth inning, first extra base hit since his home run in the regional final against Liberty when he wound up being ejected for taunting. This time, he wound up with a post-game interview with our Chris Budden.
19: Trey, congratulations. Before the fifth, there have been a couple frustrating at-bats for you in Omaha. What changed?
20: I think just staying with it. I came in after my second at-bat when I struck out, and Kobe was like, "You look good." I was like, "I know. I'm about to go do something special." So it was just being able to stay with it, I think, is our biggest thing, because stuff like that is going to happen when you're playing a good team. So just being able to keep my composure and keep my energy up.
19: What did Wes Johnson tell you today about staying Trey?
20: Wes came up to me right before my first at-bat. He said, "You know, whether you go 0-for-5, 5-for-5, I don't care what you do. I always love you, and I just want to see you do it and have fun." And kind of just took that today and just have fun no matter what happened.
19: I think most people would look on paper and see Georgia, Texas, we're going to have a scoring affair. What about the job that your pitching has done throughout this week and tonight in Omaha?
20: Yeah, I mean, they've been doing well all postseason. They've been doing a good job just keeping us in games. They did a great job even yesterday, even though we lost. Aoki did a really good job going the whole game. That was the first time I think we went to the pen all tournament, if I'm not mistaken. So, yeah, they've been doing such a great job, and just leaving it on us to get it done in the batter's box.
19: Wes said we just want you guys to have some fun today. We get Sour Power up here. How much more fun are we having now?
20: Oh, yeah, we're about to have a lot more fun. I see the guys are about to start flooding over here, so Sour Power is probably about to get thrown everywhere.
15: They'll enjoy that after the game in Omaha. They stay alive with the victory over Texas, eliminating the Longhorns. Texas, fourth time in the past 6 appearances that they've won one or fewer games at the World Series, won the most recent title in 2005. It's a 21-year drought, second longest in program history. Georgia moves on, Texas eliminated. The other matchup on Tuesday, West Virginia and Troy, and Cinderella's slipper shattering.
10: 3-2 in the air, left center field for Kelly. Back onto the warning track.
15: West Virginia piles on. It's a 12-0 shutout, and Troy is eliminated. Shutout for the third time this season and the first time since May 2nd against App State. They had entered Tuesday averaging just over 10 runs per game in the NCAA tournament. For West Virginia, third team to win multiple games in its debut. since the move to Charles Schwab Field in 2011. West Virginia stays alive. They advance to the bracket final to face North Carolina on Wednesday. They have to beat the Tar Heels twice in order to reach the College World Series finals. ESPN analyst Kyle Peterson.
0: Well, the first game was so tight between them, and honestly, it was a miscue that ended up making a big difference, and North Carolina holds on. I think the advantage goes to North Carolina just from a pitching standpoint because they're so well set up, and North Carolina is built around their arm. So that will be, I think, for me, the biggest challenge for West Virginia is how do you score enough runs? Because against that North Carolina pitching staff, that's not an easy thing to do.
15: And we'll see it on Wednesday, 2 o'clock Eastern, on ESPN. Right now, SportsCenter all night from Omaha to Major League Baseball. Dodgers, Rays in L.A. This one was scoreless until the sixth.
21: You will kick and come home. And Ohtani swings, hammers it deep to center field. This ball heading back toward the wall. Gone! It's a home run! Shohei Ohtani, home run number 15. And the Dodgers get on the board. It is 1-0.
15: 15 home runs this season, 4 in the last 6 games for Ohtani. Was his only hit of the game, 1-for-4, but that homer in the 6th inning proves to be all the scoring. Dodgers, a 1-0 shutout of the Rays. AM 570 LA Sports with the call. Dodgers' 9th shutout win this season, tying the Phillies for most in baseball thus far. Rays, meanwhile, 4th loss in the last 5 games, and it's a 1-0 shutout on the road. Low-scoring game also between the Brewers and the Guardians.
22: Gattis is 2-1 to Mitchell. He is a fly ball to right center field. This one's way back there. Bye-bye baseball. Garrett Mitchell unties it at the 7th. A solo shot. His 5th of the season. And the Brewers lead it 2-1.
15: 620 WTMJ 2-1 at that point in the 7th. 2-1 is the final. Brewers 4th win this season with 4 or fewer hits. And they're off to their best 70-game start in franchise history. Milwaukee is now 44-26. They beat the Guardians, who have now lost 5 of their last 7. Pirates and Athletics were in a tight one right to the 9th inning.
23: Alvarado ready to go. And it's 2-1. Swing, fly ball to the right field corner. This ball is going to ding out of here. Home run. He hit it right over that 5-foot wall in right. Brandon Lau with home run number 18. The Pirates have their first lead of the night here in the 9th inning in West Sacramento. And the Bucks fans here in California love it.
15: 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Brian Reynolds, 4-for-5, 2 homers, 3 RBI, 9th multi-homer game of his career. But it's the solo home run in the 9th that proves to be the difference. Pirates improved to 22-10 when scoring more than 5. They get the win over the Athletics. Straight ahead, you were watching last week, right? Well, you weren't alone. SportsCenter All Night continues. 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
1: 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The Knicks capped a 94-90 win over the Spurs Saturday to capture their first NBA title in 53 years. 24.5 million viewers saw it on ABC and ESPN, making it the most watched Game 5 since 1998. Overall, the finals averaged about 20.6 million, according to Nielsen, highest since the 1998 series between Chicago and Utah when Michael Jordan won his sixth and final NBA title, The Last Dance. This year's ratings also the highest since ABC and ESPN started carrying the finals in 2003. Now, it's on to the draft. And if the Utah Jazz are eyeing Darren Peterson, it'll just be window shopping. Peterson says he expects to go number one, so he'll only meet with the Wizards, who have that top pick. ESPN analyst Mark Spears.
2: Well, if you know Danny Ainge, I don't mean anything to him. He's not going to be scared. It kind of reminds me in 2009, there was this prospect that the Warriors liked. His name was Stephen Curry. And his agent and his father basically told the Warriors he did not want to go there. The next pick, the ninth pick, was New York Knicks. He wanted to play for the Knicks. And the general manager of the Warriors at the time, Larry Riley, basically said, look, I don't have to have him come do an interview in Oakland. I don't have to have him come work out. I've seen him play enough. I know he comes from great stock. And if he's there, we're going to draft him. And they drafted him. And, you know, the Jazz drafted a player last year that didn't want to be there. And if Darren's sitting there and they think he's the best player, they're going to take him. I don't think it matters to them at all.
3: There's another player in the conversation of that top pick, A.J. Devonsa. Mm-hmm. You recently spoke with his father. Do they have a preference as to where he ends up?
2: They want to be number one. They want to be number one. He visited with Washington, A.J. and his father. They visited with the Jazz. Felt like they had great visits with both places. And his dad told me, I said, well, look, I mean, I don't know if this is a smokescreen or something. Maybe it's, did the Wizards make a promise or something, you think, to Peterson? And he's like, I don't know. He's like, we're not paying attention to all the noise. He said, a week from today, I expect my son to be the number one pick. So basically, look, whether AJ goes here or Utah or vice versa with Peterson, either way, these are two franchise-altering players that both teams certainly would be happy to get.
1: So there is a bit of a question at the top of the upcoming draft. Peterson meeting only with the Wizards. All of the eggs in one basket. Earlier on ESPN Radio, on Unsportsmanlike, our buddy Evan Cohen.
4: It seems like A.J. Devonsa out of BYU is going to be the number one pick in the draft. At least that's what people have said. Peterson was maligned at times while at Kansas for some of his decision-making relative to when he was playing, when he wasn't playing, the interactions with Bill Self. He's, what, 18, 19 years old? I'm not putting anything on him yet, except for this question, I guess I'll ask. Does he have the right people in his ear?
1: NBA draft coming up June 23rd. It's on ABC and ESPN, and, of course, here on ESPN Radio. Right now, SportsCenter All Night.
5: In the Carolina Hurricanes are the best team in the NHL. They won the 2026 Stanley Cup.
6: Winning the Stanley Cup is so incredibly hard.
5: Yeah, they won the best goal! Champions!
1: Hurricanes were the ones skating the Cup. Vegas coming up short. Tuesday, we learned John Tortorella, who guided the Golden Knights to the final, won't be returning as head coach next season. He turns 68 next week. Bit of a surprise hire when he was brought in with 8 games left in the regular season. The Golden Knights had fired Bruce Cassidy, who had a year to go on his contract. Team was still in playoff position, but with 8 games to go in the regular season, Tortorella was brought in. His deal with the Golden Knights was only through June 30th anyway, which is the end of the league calendar. Now he won't be back next season. ESPN's John Buchagross.
7: I wasn't too surprised. It seems like this was going to be, you know, kind of a high-paid consultant to come in and fix the company, make sure the light bulbs are working, sweep up the aisles, and get this thing back on track. And, hey, 2 wins away from the Stanley Cup. Had they won it, it would have been really difficult to not bring him back. That would have been fun. But Vegas does things differently than every other NHL organization. I think all along this was their plan, and they're sticking to it. And now we'll see where they go from here. Ryan Craig, he was an original VGK assistant coach for 6 years. Then he went to Henderson, their AHL team, which is just down the road. He's been their head coach there for the last three. He goes back to junior hockey with Kelly Rakrimin, their GM. So there's a long-term relationship there. He's in his early 40s. Torts turned 68 in 8 days. So I think all along this was likely the plan. And but again, had they won the cup,
8: right,
7: would they really have done the same thing? That's what I would like to know.
8: He says he wants to still do it. What kind of market will there be for Tortorella to coach next year?
7: Only a couple of openings, and you know they're both in Canada. Does he want to go to northern Alberta, where it gets dark at 2 in the afternoon in the winter? But it's Connor McDavid, right? And that's a perfect short-term situation. If not, you wait. I see six teams next year. If they get off to a 2-8 start or 4-11, he'll likely get a call, I think. There are multiple situations in my mind with what happened with Vegas this year could repeat itself and not wait until 8 games to go.
9: Vegas lost game 6 on Saturday night as the Carolina Hurricanes captured the cup. Back to the diamond. Cardinals, a 3-2 win over the Padres. Cardinals improving to 9-3 in their last 12 games. Best record of baseball over that span. Twins, a 12-2 rout of the Rangers. 12 runs, their most in a game this season. Speaking of scoring, he does it 3 times. That's next. SportsCenter All Night. It's ESPN Radio.
0: 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The NL Central leading Milwaukee Brewers are in Atlanta to face the NL East leading Braves. 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
16: 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Aaron Donald's only 35. And we all know he was still at the top of his game when he left. He's not posting videos of him on a boat. It is multiple videos of Aaron Donald, whether he's just messing with us and having fun, or he's just showing everybody, Myles Garrett being there, maybe I might make another run at it.
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17: A walk-off homer in the bottom of the 14th inning. 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
0: From opening day.
17: Over to left field. See you later. Mike Trout, how's that to start the season?
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17: Oh, my goodness. He crushed it. Giancarlo Stanton and the American League with one swing has tied it up.
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17: Judge back some more. Leaping in, he caught it. Out of here. Mookie Betts. Shohei Ohtani.
0: Until a champion is crowned at the World Series.
17: 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Repeat champions for the first time in baseball in 25 years. The Dodgers are World Series champs.
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1: John Tortorella won't return as head coach in Las Vegas after about 2.5 months behind the bench for the Golden Knights. Georgia eliminates Texas at the College World Series. West Virginia moves on as well. Darren Peterson says he'll meet only with Washington, which has the top pick in the upcoming draft. On the pitch at the World Cup, 3 goals for Lionel Messi in their win over Algeria. SportsCenter All Night, I'm Jay Reynolds. Messi with the hat trick. 16 career FIFA World Cup goals now. First career World Cup hat trick. First player to play in 6 different World Cups. Apple TV analyst Dax McCarty earlier here on ESPN Radio.
2: We can argue all we want about Messi, Ronaldo, Pele, Maradona. Lionel Messi is the greatest soccer player that's ever lived. Full stop. I say that with full confidence.

0: able to compete with him as the greatest player that's ever lived.
1: His 200 international appearances, so he becomes the first South American man and third overall to reach that milestone. Argentina getting the win on Tuesday. Thursday, Team USA returns to action. USA and Australia matching up, two teams that won their openers. Big question facing the Americans, what about Christian Pulisic? ESPN's Sam Borden is with the team.
2: For a second straight day, Christian Pulisic didn't participate fully in U.S. practice. He's still dealing with that calf injury that he picked up last week against Paraguay. While his teammates were practicing on the field, Pulisic was mostly in the gym during the portion that was open to media. He was doing strength exercises. We could see him using resistance bands as he tries to get himself fit for Friday's game against Australia. You can understand if U.S. fans are a little bit nervous about Pulisic's availability, but the players we spoke to are optimistic.
3: I think he's doing well. I think he just got a bit of a knock. But for me, I think things look positive. So, you know, just praying to God that he's 100% for the game.
2: Pulisic has battled a number of injuries over the years, so it's certainly possible that the U.S. is just being cautious with him. But it's also worth considering there could be a gamesmanship component at play here. With a week off in between games, Australia has had plenty of time to scout the U.S. And if Pulisic doesn't play, there are multiple options for who might replace him. Tim Weah, Brendan Aaronson, just two of the possibilities. Given the amount of time between games, Mauricio Pochettino may not want to tip his hand about Pulisic too early. In Irvine with the national team, I'm Sam Borden, ESPN.
1: So we'll see if Pulisic is on the field on Thursday. Former U.S. men's national team member Taylor Twellman.
4: They do need him. They need him healthy, though, for the tournament. And by winning the first game in the manner that they did, that gives them a little bit leeway to say if he's not completely 100% ready and fit against Australia, then you 100% hold him out for Turkey, which is more than likely going to determine whether or not you win the group. However, you and I can sit here from miles away and we can speculate and I can send texts and I can get answers from people inside the camp. Or I can just listen to Tyler Adams, Timothy Weah, and other players that are telling everybody else to calm down, that he will be ready. But Christian Pulisic, in his history, if he's a little off, he's not 100% fit, then he's not going to play. I just will be shocked if he's not fully ready for Friday, and they need him because Australia would defend with 7-8 guys behind the ball. They're going to need his ingenuity. They're going to need his ability to break down the low block, and they're going to need his energy.
1: Team USA returns to the field on Thursday in that matchup, the group stage with Australia. SportsCenter All Night, ESPN Radio.
5: Brennan Soresby plans to apply for the NFL supplemental draft after he had been ruled ineligible by the NCAA for placing more than 9,000 bets.
6: I am sure there's going to be some team that said, hey, good person, terrible mistake. We may have our franchise quarterback. Get him in our program right now.
7: It's a big deal, especially for teams who have multiple draft picks in the first round next year. They could take a shot at a guy and it could be worth the risk.
8: This might be the one thing that gets a general manager off the golf course and say, we might be able to get our franchise quarterback when we never would have otherwise.
1: While much of the world's talking about the World Cup, speaking of football, there's Brendan Soresby. He has now officially applied for the NFL's supplemental draft. ESPN's Jeremy Fowler.
9: The interest is really high. The gambling issue aside, if you're evaluating him as a player, teams I've talked to are really excited about what he can do. The general consensus I'm getting early on is that he would be worth a second-round pick in the supplemental draft. There's not a lot of precedent for a first-round pick. The last one was 1992 given up in this supplemental. So second round might be more of a sweet spot unless somebody wants to jump out and outbid everybody else. Now, you do have teams of multiple first-round picks like the Cleveland Browns, New York Jets that need a quarterback of the future. So we'll see what shakes out. I think there'll be some other teams that you wouldn't think would be quarterback needy that could be lying in the weeds here who have a really high grade on this player.
1: Once Soresby is declared eligible for the supplemental draft, and once he's drafted, the question then becomes whether the NFL will attempt to impose a suspension. That's a few steps down the line. First, have to go through the supplemental draft portion of it, and it's an interesting situation for NFL teams, as former front office man Tom Telesco earlier on ESPN Radio.
10: A little bit of like a blind bid process. It's weighted towards your record last year. It's weighted towards where the draft order was in the prior draft. And you basically decide that, hey, I want to, I'm going to bid our second round draft pick. And it's a pick you'll be using from next year's draft. and you basically submit it to the

0: league. Everyone makes their submissions before the supplemental draft day. And then the league goes through, and whoever bid the highest is, you know, who gets that player. And that player will count on the salary cap this year. They'll lose that subsequent pick the following year. Every now and then, you'll have one of these. Like, there's been a couple of years we had no players apply for it. There's been a couple of years where players had applied for it. It doesn't happen all the time. So maybe this, but he's one, you know, he's one of the bigger names that I can remember. In fact, he's a quarterback, makes it even bigger to have the supplemental draft. It's always in July. It's always been done. It's always during vacation time. So every year we're like, we would pray like, hey, hopefully nobody applies for this draft, because then you got to go through, you got to do some extra tape work. You got to send your scout out to the workout. You got to do some background. And this is all like mid-July. Like Ian, we only get like 4 weeks off the whole year.
1: It's
0: always in the summertime. But look, this is important. You know, Brandon Sorsby is a potential NFL starting quarterback at some point. So teams are doing a lot of work on him.
1: I'm going to assume you watch tape of Sorsby. So if a team does go and put in a bid in the supplemental draft, what kind of player are they getting in a quarterback out of Brandon Sorsby?
0: Well, just ability-wise, and I think a lot of teams did a lot of work on Sorsby last year because there was a chance he was going to declare for the draft. He's a really interesting player. I mean, to me, he has starting NFL quarterback traits with his size, his strength, his athletic ability. He's an excellent runner with the football. And then as a passer, he's got arm strength. He's got some moxie to his game. You know, he's a very aggressive player. He can fit balls in tight windows, and that will bite him every now and then. But when you add up everything he has in his game, it lines up with being an NFL starter down the road. Now, obviously, the big part of it is this gambling addiction. It's a big deal. It's a major concern. And at least with my background, like we would experience and have processes with players that have maybe an alcohol addiction or a drug addiction. We didn't have a whole lot of gambling addictions that we ever really had to work through. So this is really about the teams right now trying to figure out, get all the information you can, and then how are you going to handle this? You know, this isn't like a 1 or 2 month thing, and then all of a sudden you're cured and away you go. I mean, you've got
1: with you forever.
0: You know, two different. Yeah, I mean, you look at like worst case scenario, and this is, I know this is older, but you know, in the early '80s, when Art Schleister was a first round quarterback out of Ohio State, and he went to the
1: Colts,
0: either Baltimore Colts or Indianapolis Colts at the time, and his gambling addiction took away his NFL career and then affected him a lot even off the field, and he never got over that. Now, the best-case scenario is Kayshawn Boutte, who had obviously a gambling issue in college, and by all accounts, he's pulled through that, and he's fine now. So we got to figure out where Brandon Sorsby fits in that, and only the NFL teams know right now with all the background work you do, and they have to make a decision at some point if you want to take on that risk or not.
2: So teams and their personnel starting to be asked about it. Tom Telesco, former general manager of the Chargers and the Las Vegas Raiders, among the clubs being asked, the Jets and their head coach, Aaron Glenn.
3: Focus on the guys that we have here now, and that's something that I'm sure me and Mooja talk about. But listen, I got quarterbacks here that we focus on right now.
4: Apart from the evaluation of him as a quarterback, the off-the-field stuff, the gambling issues, would that disqualify him in your eyes?
3: I have no idea what that is, to be honest with you. I heard about it, I see it on TV, but I don't want to respond to that because I have no idea of the inner workings of that. It's not fair to that player for me to do that.
2: Supplemental draft comes in July when it does come about. SportsCenter All Night, ESPN Radio.
5: The Bucks are open for business on trade calls and offers for Giannis Antetokounmpo.
6: I'm told nothing has changed, so now the conversation will turn to where does he want to be long-term?
7: If the Miami deal was going to happen, why hasn't it happened by now? Miami's wanted him back since 2020.
2: Giannis Antetokounmpo in the spotlight as we're talking about teams trying to decide whether to go after a player. There's Giannis, Heat, Celtics, two of the most often talked about teams. ESPN senior NBA writer Vince Goodwill.
8: Depending on who you talk to, Boston or Miami is in the driver's seat of this conversation. A couple of executives I talked to yesterday said they think Miami thinks Boston's in the leader of the conversation.
9: Right.
8: So it's kind of an odd thing where I think both teams are trying to play and how much do we put on the table here. And where does Giannis ideally want to go? Miami has the 13th pick in the draft. That can be a huge sort of carrot to throw out there just because this is the last year of the lottery odds being set as such. Mm-hmm. But I do believe in general it's going to come down between these last two teams. It plays into our last point. One championship is not enough. If Jaylen Brown is gone, he won a finals MVP. He was an MVP guy this year, and they could very well send him on his way because one championship ain't enough in Boston.
2: Could be more than just a coin flip when it comes to a landing spot for Giannis Antetokounmpo. To the guys at PTI.
10: Tone, which of these two potential trade partners makes more sense to you?
9: I mean, I don't even think this is close in terms of the basketball aspect of this. You go to Boston. It's the better landing spot is Boston. They were champions just 2 years ago. Jason Tatum is coming back completely whole next year. Then they need a big man, right? They need a big man. Giannis qualifies as a big man. If you have to trade Jaylen Brown for him, and I thought Jaylen Brown was the MVP this year, but I would make the trade Jaylen Brown for Giannis 100 times in a row. I would do that. Miami finished 10th last year in the East. They got knocked out of the play-in. They got Bam Adebayo, and I don't really know who else that I think is any good. Adebayo scored 83 in a game last year, but it was against the Wizards. It doesn't count because they were trying to lose. The thing about this is, Mike, and you can speak to this, if Giannis, as reported, wants to go to Miami, that's where he's going to go. He's a star. He's a former MVP. He's a former champion. I mean, this is why it works out for Kevin Durant, wherever he wants to go. It works out for James Harden, and he's not a champion. So if he wants to go to Miami, he will go.
10: Yeah, Tony, this is interesting to me because I don't believe in Giannis anymore. Giannis is a rumor. Giannis hadn't done jack in the months that matter, which would be May and June, since 2021. 5 years is forever in professional sports. Giannis is a multiple-time MVP, a great player, a Hall of Famer, and as you said, a champion. He was that. Yeah. I ain't seen evidence of it. Sorry, a league can now, particularly the NBA, it can pass you by. And with a ton of wings who are 6'9", 6'10", sort of size, DeBanza and Caleb Wilson and those kids coming in the league, Giannis can look obsolete fairly quickly if he can't get his butt out there and contribute heavily, massively in May, June. And I don't know that. I would not rearrange my franchise for Giannis. Tyler Hero leads his team in scoring. He's an all-star. Yeah. I know he's had some injury issues at times, but he plays more than Giannis lately, and he doesn't seem to be the diva that Giannis is. So if it sounds like I'm piling on Giannis, yeah, a little bit for a guy as a player I used to love. I love him less now because I ain't seen nothing lately. I don't know that I want to give up Jaylen Brown for him because Tatum has to show me that he is truly, completely healthy, and we don't know that just yet.
2: 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Sports Center all night, ESPN Radio. Back to the Diamond, Phillies, Marlins.
11: The pitch. Swung on line, down the line and right, it's high, and it is gone. It just clears over the wall and right. Line drive home run for Kyle Schwarber, number 25 to lead Major League Baseball.
2: Fourth player in Phillies history with 25 homers in five straight seasons. Does that for the Phillies. It's six straight overall with 25 home runs. Phillies beat the Marlins 8-2, Sports Radio 94 WIP. Angels get one from Mike Trout.
12: Here's the pitch. Trout blasts one to dead center field. This one is well hit, and this ball is going to hit off the yellow line, and I believe it went over and hit the wall. That's going to be a home run to dead center by Trout. That's a two-run shot.
2: Also added a double. Angels a 7-0 shutout of the Diamondbacks. Angels Radio AM 830. Angels' sixth shutout this season. Each of the last two wins that they've had. Astros double up the Tigers 4-2. Cardinals a 3-2 win over the Padres. Yankees pile on the White Sox.
13: Bryce. Yep. Correct answer. Goodbye. Off the second deck. Ben Rice with home run number 20. And the Yankees are pouring it on. It is a 7-1 game.
2: It wound up being a 12-2 game. Yankees beat the White Sox, improving to 7-1 over their last eight. They had 11 runs through four innings. Second instance with double digits through the first four innings of the game for the White Sox. Their third double-digit loss this season. Speaking of Chicago, PCA does it again. Sports Center All Night continues. It's ESPN Radio.
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22: Because early detection equals better outcomes.

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1: 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WNBA. They were at 500 through the first 10 games of the season, but the fever has spiked since then.
2: 82-73 lead here for the Fever. 14 on the shot clock for Mitchell. Turning the corner. Kicks it in the corner. Here's Hines Allen. Baseline. Kick out. Cunningham. Yeah!
1: Heard it on USA Network. Fever, a 113-91 win over the Temple. They've won four straight after starting 5-5 this season. Second longest active streak in the WNBA. Liberty's won seven straight. Fever scoring 113 points, second most in franchise history, most in a regulation game. Caitlin Clark had 21 points, 14 assists, 14th game with 20 and 10. That's the most in WNBA history. This was SportsCenter, new interactive podcast from Rich Eisen featuring SportsCenter legends. 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This was SportsCenter is presented by Gusto. Back on the diamond, Rockies, a 5-2 win over the Cubs. Pete Crow Armstrong with his third leadoff home run in the last four games. First player in baseball history to hit a leadoff homer the day after hitting for the cycle. He was 1-for-5, had his 14th homer, but the Cubs lose to the Rockies 5-2. Cubs were 1-for-18 with runners in scoring position in the series, 0-for-8 on Tuesday. Rockies improved to 18-11 when they score at least five. Blue Jays and the Red Sox, another loss.
3: 1-1 pitch. Jimenez hits the ball well. Right center field. Going back, Abreu. He turns at the fence. That ball is gone. Into the Blue Jay bullpen. Back-to-back homers, and the Blue Jays are up 3-0 in the top of the fifth.
1: They go on to a 6-1 win over Boston. Sportsnet 590 the Fan. Red Sox falling to 12-23 at home this season. Reds top the Mets 5-3. Sal Stewart 2-for-3 with his 14th home run as well. 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
0: Number 5.
1: A situation with your team down a run in the eighth inning? 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
5: Delgado, an infield hit. He scored the only run of the game so far for the Astros on the pass ball in the fifth. First pitch. And that's a ground ball pass. Vess up the middle. Another the glove of Lee in the center field. That'll score Diaz. Smith tearing around third. He scores. And the Astros lead it 3-2.
0: Number 4.
1: Well, you can't spell Schwarber without an H and an R. And for the sixth straight season, he has 25 now. 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
6: The pitch. Swung on line. Down the line and right. It's high and it is gone. It just clears over the wall and right. Line drive home run for Kyle Schwarber. Number 25 to lead Major League Baseball.
0: Number 3.
1: He's been out just over a month with an oblique strain, but game one back on the diamond proves productive. Seattle Sports, 7:10 a.m.
7: Man, what a moment for here. McCall did a big fly. Pitch on the way. Swinging a line drive into left center field. Falling fast. That's going to drop in a base hit. Here comes Robles. Emerson rounding third. The throw to the plate. He slides. He's saved. Two runs are in. Welcome back. Cal Raleigh off the IL. A single in the left center field. Robles going easily. Colt Emerson bringing home the bail. Scores from second. And the Mariners have the lead.
1: Like Seattle, Washington also pulled ahead in the seventh, but there was no play at the plate. Nationals Radio Network.
8: Here's the set. Here goes Caparo, swing and a long drive. Deep left center field. Way back. Going. Goodbye. Unbelievable. Bang. Zoom goes. Curtis Meade with his 11th home run of the year.
1: In Omaha, with their backs to the wall in an elimination game, Georgia with an insurance run in the seventh on a shallow ball to left.
9: This one is up, and it is shallow left field. Rodriguez is out there. Oh, they bang into each other. Here comes the runner from third. Black. He is. Safe is the call. What a throw by Rodriguez. And I'm sure Schlossnagel and company will look at it.
1: 2-0 win yesterday. The run scoring on that sack fly and a hit that followed a sack bunt. Georgia's third sacrifice bunt of the season. Fewest in Division I. Today, Georgia, Oklahoma, and North Carolina, West Virginia. It is Wednesday, June 17th, birthday of Venus Williams. She's 46 today, winner of seven majors, including the U.S. Open twice. U.S. Open golf tees off tomorrow in New York. Our ESPN caddy, Michael Collins, among the guests this morning on Unsportsmanlike. They're next. I'm Jay Reynolds, back tomorrow with SportsCenter All Night. It's ESPN Radio.
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2: 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Somehow he's making money on that? Is this all some big massive ploy by Giannis? It could be. I don't know. According to Windy, the talks have intensified over the last 7 to 10 days. Quote, he has focused on wanting to be a member of the Miami Heat. Windhorst, you've never sounded sexier. Whisper that sweet sexiness into my ears. Windy's going to be so creeped out.
1: Amber and Ian. 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
5: Which is harder to do, catch a fly ball from a major leaguer or to catch a punt from an NFL punter? I lean toward catching a fly ball from a major leaguer.
6: That's easier?
5: That's easier to do than catching a punt from an NFL punter.
6: I tend to lean more towards catching a punt being easier.

0: 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Do they protect you if you're trying to field a punt and you get injured there? I don't know. I'm sure Progressive can do that. Along with Chris Canty, live at ESPN 1000 in Chicago, where there's some drama there. Michelle Smallman. I am Evan Cohen. Good morning, everybody.
1: Good morning. We're starting off with some drama.
2: What's the drama, Ev? Because it's news to me. Everybody has been so nice in the studio.
0: Yep.
2: The new place is awesome.
0: Yep.
2: They done stepped their game up.
0: Yep.
2: It's great to be here. The hospitality has been off the charts. So what's the issue? Where's the beef?
0: Okay. So let me give some behind the scenes just quickly.
1: Okay.
0: I have, as you guys do as well, long-standing relationships with many of the teammates at ESPN 1000 in Chicago. They are wonderful people there. And
2: they don't feel the same way about you, just to let everybody
0: know. Okay, well, this took a turn.
1: Great intel, reporting from Chicago.
0: Every report, every text, Canty's awesome. It's so fun to have him there. They have a big golf outing there today. There's supposed to be a tornado. I said to somebody last night, don't invite him. Don't make him go into a tornado. That's a disaster situation. It's not fair to him if you invite him and then he has to go to a tornado and a golf outing as he's visiting his family. Not fair to CeCe. Okay? Anyway. So somebody sent me a picture of a coffee mug in a sink not put in the dishwasher, which is a big no-no around there. They're all adamant that you have to take the coffee mug once you use it and put it in the dishwasher.
1: They got a dishwasher over there?
0: Yeah, yeah,
2: exactly.
1: Must be nice.
2: Exactly.
0: So the question was, did Canty leave the cup in the sink and not put it in the dishwasher? Because there's rules over there not be a part of. Rules.
1: May I have a follow-up question?
0: Yeah.
1: Are there signs that explicitly state the rules?
0: I am unaware. I've never been to this new studio.
1: Because how would you know, as a guest in someone else's home, what the rules were?
0: Well, if you're going to use a plate or a dish or whatever, shouldn't you clean it off and put it in the dishwasher?
1: Maybe there's a crew that comes through, and that's part of their duties.
0: CeCe, I'm not saying it's yours. The question was it yours?
2: In my defense,
0: yeah,
2: it was mine on Monday. So that ends that controversy.
0: But
2: now, yesterday, had my tea, finished my tea, rinsed the mug in the sink, put it in the dishwasher. I did not know that there was a dishwasher on day one, and I assumed that there was a crew that came through periodically and handled that. That was not the case. I did not know that. My bad. That was day one. Day two, now that I've had an opportunity to familiarize myself with the environment and actually see somebody rinse out their mug and put it in the dishwasher, I did the same because when in Rome, do as. And so, yes, day one, a little bit of a mess. Day two, we straightened it all out. There's no controversy. I am a house guest that is cleaning up after myself.
0: I gotta give you credit.
1: Yeah, sounds like flawless execution.
0: Yeah, I actually think you did a good job now. I think I'm gonna spin this. Because I asked a question. I didn't make an accusation. I asked a question.
1: He literally
0: takes a sip with the mug that he washed
1: out.
0: Now I'm putting it back on ESPN 1000 in Chicago. Why didn't you give him the rules when he walked in the door?
1: Or why is there not a sign?
0: That's a good question.
1: Because I'm sure there are guests that come in to do interviews, partners that get a tour of the studio.
0: That's right. How do they know? Should they take their shoes off?
1: How would they know the rules unless there's a sign? So we have a sign right here on our door. Attention, make sure the door is closed behind you when you leave for the day.
0: Literally never noticed that.
1: Well, okay.
2: It's there.
1: It's there. And it's laminated and it is taped on the wall. So every day when you leave, you pull the door shut so that the studio door is closed and locked. And they are telling you the rules. Killer Mike, John, everyone, they're telling you the rules. ESPN 1000, bad job by you.
0: All right. Well, you know what?
1: Know the rules.
0: I think you're right. I'm glad we...
2: There should be a placard right by the mugs
0: that
2: says, be sure to rinse your mug and put in the dishwasher after use.
0: Yeah, you're right.
2: There should be a placard right there.
0: Yeah, it needs to be front-facing right there.
2: Right there.
0: You know what? You're right about that. Well, from one cup to another with drama.
1: Oh,
0: this is the World Cup update brought to you by Gusto. 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Well, yesterday was unbelievable. If you like stars in sports, you got that yesterday with Kylian Mbappe for France, 2 goals, 3-1 win over Senegal. Erling Haaland with 2 goals in Norway's victory. And listen, I understand how big Mbappe is. I understand French. Everybody says, oh, they got 3-11s. They got 33. They got all these different lineups to potentially win. They won the World Cup in, what, 18? They lost in 22 to Argentina and Messi. But what Messi has done, he had a hat trick yesterday.
1: Outrageous.
0: In Argentina's win over Algeria. He's 38 years old. He now has tied the record for all-time goals in the World Cup with 16. 20 years to the day after his debut at the World Cup, and he's the first player ever in history to participate in 6 World Cups. Are you freaking kidding me? Smalls' longtime friend, St. Louis guy, soccer analyst Taylor Twellman, was on SportsCenter with Scott Van Pelt and had this to say on Messi's hat trick.
3: It feels like this is the part of the party where you get started, everyone's going, and then the VIPs show up. Mm. We obviously had Erling Haaland do what he does. First World Cup, he scores 2 goals. Allez bleu. Kylian Mbappe, or as your kids would say, Mbappe. However we want to say that. Obviously, he shows up. But who's right in the middle?
4: The GOAT.
3: And Scott, what's crazy about this is he now becomes the youngest and oldest player in Argentina World Cup history to score goals, and yet it feels like he's playing with a different freedom. Unbelievable.
1: Playing with a different freedom, and that's interesting because heading into this World Cup, there were some discussions about Messi. There were some discussions about what we would get from him because people were saying there may be muscle fatigue because he had an MLS match with Inter Miami in May that he was experiencing that. So they were wondering about what his conditioning and his fitness would be. And he's like, okay, you're curious? I'm just going to do what I do. I'm just going to be the GOAT. And to do it at this stage in his career, on the biggest stage in his career and the biggest stage, is pretty remarkable.
0: What you said is right. It's insane, CeCe.
2: That's a whole lot of damn running for somebody that's damn near 40 years old. that's all I know. I was talking with Nuno before the show. It's incredible to see how he's been able to adjust his game as he gets older in international competition. And, of course, there is no greater competition in soccer than the World Cup because of all the passion that these players play with, knowing that they're representing their flags. But seeing Messi pick and choose his spots is incredible. As a high-level athlete, you're taught when you come into professional sports, you're able to compete at a high level because of your athleticism, but your knowledge base is down here. When you get to your prime is when both your knowledge base and your athleticism is still relatively high. But at this stage in Messi's career, his athleticism is down, but his knowledge is through the roof, and that's what allows him to pull off the hat trick. That's what allows him to be as effective as he is, and that's what has Argentina as one of the favorites to win the whole damn thing. So it is wildly impressive to see what he's still able to do at 39 years old.
0: Negative Nuno can't resist in my ear. He says he walks 80 to 85% of the match.
5: It's to Canty's point, right? Like, of the fact that he's just changed as he's gotten older, he's just changed what he does and how he uses his energy. Yeah, like if you look at his quote unquote stats, it's like 80 to 83%. But like,
0: does that matter
5: for him because of the fact of like the way he plays, the way the team plays for him. Like I've told you guys, like that team, like I know we love the 90s basketball. Like you have to have a bunch of tough guys. Like they literally have surrounded him with guys that will kill someone for him.
0: Like, but isn't that awesome? Like, I think that's great.
1: Me too.
0: I mean, and listen, I'm in no way, shape, or form, I think, are any of us claiming to be Taylor Twellman in terms of the analyst. Like, we're not, right? We are fans that join the party when the party's going on here. But numerically, when you just take a step back and you look at what this man has done in his career, it is jaw-dropping. It's like every stat with Messi is something that no one else has ever done.
1: Well, There's so many stats that you presented to open this conversation, but the one that gets me is that the hat trick yesterday came 20 years to the day, as you mentioned, Ev, that he made his World Cup debut for Argentina. Because so many times with the great ones, you have that synergy, you have that alignment where the story is almost something that you couldn't write. They're so blessed in that way. You know, there's just so many times in sports where we're like, I can't believe the way this person's career has unfolded and all came together. Messi, another example of that.
0: Tom Brady wins a Super Bowl, like, what, 45 years old or whatever the heck it is, right? It's that kind of thing. And sure, I don't actually think Nuno's point was trying to be negative. I think it's I mean, maybe it was, but it how I'm taking it is conceptually, guy later in his career who's an all-time iconic great.
2: Yeah.
0: They have found new ways of still making him great by building a team, maybe differently, playing his role differently. They took him out, obviously, late in this game with the big lead to give him rest. Like, CZ, however you want to lay it out, he had a hat trick in the World Cup at 38 years old yesterday.
2: Yeah, but to what you said, you got to be good enough at that stage in your career to justify the organization or the country making that kind of commitment behind you, right?
0: Right.
2: It's one thing to be able to produce and be in your latter 30s or your 40s, but to have your countrymen that are surrounding you, your peers, decide that, hey, we're going to still orient this thing around you. You'll be the fulcrum of everything that we do. That just speaks to the level of greatness that we're talking about when we reference Messi. So, yeah, I think that people have to fully appreciate what we're watching in real time, because this is something that we might not see again in terms of a player being able to have this level of longevity, this level of productivity on the world stage.
0: All right, coming up, just a rumor. What? We'll get to that after orange, blue skies and paint everywhere here in New York, especially for tomorrow with the parade. And they're doing it with what, Smalls?
1: Sherwin-Williams, Ev, because in sports, the best teams know when to make their move. Sherwin-Williams is making theirs with 30% off Super Paint, Super Deck, and Woodscapes products June 12th through the 22nd. I'm looking at these studio walls, as Evan said, orange and blue skies. How about some orange and blue paint? 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
1: Bucks are open for business on trade calls and offers for Giannis Antetokounmpo.
2: As far as Giannis' stance, I'm told nothing has changed. So now the conversation will turn to where does he want to be long-term? Because he only has one guaranteed year left on his deal that gives him significant sway and power over his future.
3: The Miami Heat have been trying to get Giannis for months. We have no deal. The Bucks do not love what the Heat are offering, and they are out looking for other options. They have been looking for other options. The Celtics could get in there. We're going to see how that plays out.
4: Unfortunately, here on ESPN Radio, ESPN 2, we are presented by Progressive Insurance. We're less than 1 week away from the NBA draft. Of course, all the coverage here on ESPN Radio, ESPN Television as well. That was the self-proclaimed deadline from Jimmy Haslam, one of the minority owners, governors of the Milwaukee Bucks. Of course, you know his name, he and his wife, Dee Haslam, from the Cleveland Browns initially. Huge donors to Tennessee. Huge Vols fans, obviously, there as well. There is not actually a deadline, just to be clear on this, in terms of Giannis watch 2026. There's not actually, they don't have to trade Giannis, A, at all, B, by the draft next week, or C, in any kind of window at all. Like, like they could do it whenever they want before the trade deadline if we assume they're going to do that, which would be in February, right? So we have more and more conversation about where he's going to go. And I can just tell you this, that yesterday we had a conversation on our show, go back on the podcast and listen, where I called Giannis in terms of the way in which he operates, maybe at times rigid and combative relative to not the person, but the operator of like he wants to win and he wants to be grimy in the way he does it, et cetera, et cetera. And that Miami's offer, if it was good enough, they would have taken it by now, whatever. And Rob, our social and digital person at Unsports ESPN on Twitter, put that out there. And then last night, somebody who I believe knows a lot about the Milwaukee Bucks and kind of in and around that team texted me saying, I agree with this. And I thought, oh, okay, interesting. Like, that's an interesting kind of confirmation of we're not there yet in terms of where he's going to go. But the rumors persist. And our buddy Michael Wilbon, PTI, had this to say yesterday with Kornheiser about Giannis.
5: I don't believe in Giannis anymore. Giannis is a rumor. Giannis hadn't done jack in the months that matter, which would be May and June, since 2021. 5 years is forever in professional sports. Giannis is a multiple-time MVP, a great player, a Hall of Famer, and as you said, a champion. He was that. Yeah. I ain't seen evidence of it. Sorry, a league can now, particularly the NBA, it can pass you by. And with a ton of wings who are 6'9", 6'10", sort of size, DeBanza and Caleb Wilson and those kids coming in the league, Giannis can look obsolete fairly quickly if he can't get his butt out there and contribute heavily, massively in May, June. And I don't know that. I would not rearrange my franchise for Giannis. Tyler Hero leads his team in scoring. He's an all-star. Yeah. I know he's had some injury issues at times, but he plays more than Giannis lately, and he doesn't seem to be the diva that Giannis is. So if it sounds like I'm piling on Giannis, yeah, a little bit for a guy as a player I used to love. I love him less now.
4: Strong from Wilbon. CeCe, Giannis is a rumor. Your thoughts?
6: Well, it's hard to ignore what Giannis hasn't done over the last half decade, right? The Milwaukee Bucks have exactly one playoff series win over the last 5 years, and that's across four different head coaches. So it's hard not to pin any of that on the star player. And you would want to see a lot more consistency for a player that during that span was unanimous in terms of being a top five guy in the world. So the question is whether or not Giannis is on the other side of the injuries, whether him having extended absences had more to do with his desire to be elsewhere rather than staying in Milwaukee. Those are all things that you have to do due diligence on and answer before you can put your best offer on the table. And I think that's what it's going to come down to over the next week or so leading up to the NBA draft. Who does the due diligence and can get comfortable with the version of Giannis that's going to be walking into their organization? And ultimately, the guy that they're going to extend to the tune of a four-year, $275 million max contract.
7: That's a conversation that we haven't really had when we've been talking about Giannis, when we've been speculating about where he'll go, what makes the best basketball sense for not only him, but the Milwaukee Bucks. Never once have we been like, is he worth it? At 31 years old and coming off a season where he was limited to 36 games because of multiple injuries, what an acquiring team is going to give up for him and what they're going to have to do to build and shape themselves around him. We've never once had that conversation, is it worth it, until Michael Wilbon said that. And I think it's a valid question to ask. Are you willing to mortgage the future of your franchise for someone who you don't know what it's going to look like from a basketball sense when he gets there? You don't know what type of power and control he's going to want because he's used to having that in Milwaukee because of the success he's had there. And he's been unreliable as of late because of injuries. Is it worth it?
8: I think it depends on for what team, right? Mm-hmm. For a team like Miami that I am a fan of, it is 1,000% worth it for multiple reasons. One, they rightfully should be acting desperate right now because they have not, for them, won anything in a long time. They've been to the finals twice with Jimmy Butler, but they haven't won anything. For him and them together, Miami's track record of when you get star with this group, Pat Riley running it, Eric Spoelstra coaching it, star gets two finals. Like, that happens, right?
7: That's the formula.
8: Dwayne Wade got to the finals, won multiple championships. LeBron James got to the finals, won multiple championships. Chris Bosh got to the finals, won multiple championships. Jimmy Butler got to the finals, right? When you get star, you get two finals. Doesn't mean win at all, right? So for Miami, desperate, worth it. It's why I've started to think about two questions off of this. One, maybe they just get to a point where if they don't like the offer and he doesn't like the incoming team, they pivot and think about keeping him, as wild as that sounds, and use some of their future assets, first-round picks, to add players. That's one hypothetical. The second hypothetical, CeCe, I think you're going to be into this one. I think that people retroactively celebrate Masai Ujiri, rightfully so, in 2019, acquiring Kawhi Leonard and winning a championship, as they should.
6: Yeah.
8: I think we forget it was actually a salary dump. I think they wanted out of DeMar DeRozan, and how do you mask it? By getting a guy in Kawhi Leonard who is so damn good that you, hey, look what we got. I wonder if somebody tries to get Giannis as part of a salary dump. Here's the contract we gave to a guy. We may be regretting it a little bit. We're not going to look bad by giving it up if we get this guy in return. It's why Orlando keeps popping up in my mind. Do they regret any part of the Paolo extension? It's why Cleveland comes up in my mind. Do they regret any part of the Mobley extension? Is it somewhat potentially, CeCe, that extra team that could come in last minute as maybe a masked salary dump?
6: It's interesting to frame it that way. I don't think it'll get to that when it comes to this player because there are teams that are in win-now mode. And Giannis absolutely fits the need for them. You think about what the Boston Celtics are. You think about what Brad Stevens said this offseason. He said, listen, we need to find somebody that can apply more rim pressure. Nobody does that better than Giannis Antetokounmpo. And we're just a year removed from this guy averaging 30, 11, and 6. Like, Giannis is still a dominant player. He might not be the face of the league best player in the sport anymore, but he's still really, really good. And he still can be the best player on a championship contending team. It's just a matter of making sure that you have the requisite pieces around him in order for them to compete. And what that means is having shooting around him. And the Boston Celtics have that in spades. That's why, as far as trades go, when you think about Giannis going to a team that can contend for a Larry O'Brien trophy this upcoming season, the first team on that list has to be the Boston Celtics. That's why they should have the most urgency of anybody in the NBA to get this done.
8: There's no question if you put them on Boston, they have the best chance to win, mm-hmm. obviously, with either of the two guys left and if Derek White's still there. But
6: No. I'm not talking about the best chance for Giannis in terms of the potential destinations. I think Boston gets on the short list of teams that we actually think will win it, period.
8: Yeah. Even without him, you're saying?
6: No, I'm saying with Giannis.
8: Yeah, sure. I'm in agreement with you. I'm totally in agreement with you. Like, they are the, like, you can't, I think Miami will be great with him, but I also think that Boston is clearly better. But let me ask you your question, Smalls, that you just asked us. Yeah. Is he worth it?
7: I do think he is. even despite the injuries, and CC, I know you always say athletes don't get healthier as they get older, unless you're Tom Brady. He's somehow the anomaly. But even despite the injuries last year, he still averaged 27.6 points, 9.8 rebounds, 5.4 assists, and he shot over 62% from the field. That's with all the injuries and limited playing time. And I know that this is a guy that wants to win. He has said it multiple times out there in the public, despite him not wanting to be the bad guy and not wanting to rock the boat in a certain way, when he's talked about his future, he always reiterates his hunger to win again. This is a guy who, regardless of where he goes, is going to have a chip on his shoulder, and he's going to be motivated to win. So while the injuries concern me, perhaps the basketball fit in a new environment would take some time to iron itself out, I think ultimately he's definitely going to be worth it.
8: 888-SAY-ESPN, 888-729-3776. It's an interesting question. After Michael Wilbon is very critical of him on PTI, saying he's a rumor, he's not healthy, etc., is he worth it? Is Giannis worth all of this discussion, all of the trades, hypotheticals, all of the ammo that would be given up, maybe a Jaylen Brown, maybe a million picks? Is he worth it? 888-SAY-ESPN, 888-729-3776. It's your telephone number to join the show. 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
17: A walk-off homer in the bottom of the 14th inning. What a night.
0: From opening day.
17: Hammer to left field. See you later. Mike Trout, how's that to start the season?
0: To the All-Star game.
17: Oh, my goodness. He crushed it. Giancarlo Stanton and the American League with one swing has tied it up.
18: 457-foot home run. How much fun was that?
19: That was amazing.
0: Plus, every game of Major League Baseball's postseason.
17: Judge back some more. Leaping and he caught it. Out of here. Mookie Betts. Shohei Ohtani.
0: Until a champion is crowned at the World Series.
17: And the Dodgers have won it. Repeat champions for the first time in baseball in 25 years. The Dodgers are World Series champs.
0: Major League Baseball is on ESPN Radio. Amber and Ian.
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2: If the Miami deal was going to happen, why hasn't it happened by now? It's been 6 years of identifying that he's the guy that fits them and they're the team that fits him. He wants to go there. That's been reported by everyone. So until he tips the scale and makes it impossible for another team to get him, why for me or anybody as a Heat fan would we sit here and say he's going to go to Miami? What is it? All of a sudden Dwayne Wade's going to come back and they're going to offer him or Chris Bosh? I mean, what's going to change? Maybe he will end up in Miami. Maybe Giannis will end up in Miami. Maybe they'll be literally the last team standing because Boston says, this has gotten out of control. We made an offer. We're out. You don't want this. We can't keep this going. We need Jaylen Brown and Jason Tatum refocused on winning a championship together, et cetera, et cetera. But that's where we're at with Giannis Watch right now. 888-SAY-ESPN, 888-729-3776. Is he worth it? Is he worth it? I say yes. Small says yes. CeCe, is he worth it?
3: Yeah, he's worth it.
2: Okay, he's worth it. Let's see what people think out there. Cardo in Raleigh, listening on 99.9, the fan, the home of the Stanley Cup champion, Carolina Hurricanes. Cardo.
4: Big easy. You got that right, man. Home of them Stanley Cup champs, bro. I want to squeeze two things in, if it's possible. Mm-hmm. One, I would like to say that out of all the teams in the playoffs, like you make – great list or whatnot, but like you just list like most of the teams that was in the playoffs, majority of them, if you stick Giannis in there, hey, they're probably top five in odds as far as like winning the chip next year. The second thing I want to say is why is it just like everybody want to trade Jaylen Brown? I honestly think Boston need to trade Tatum, because if you swap what happened last year, if Brown would have got hurt and Tatum was healthy, I don't think they would have had that season, bro.
2: Smalls, that's your favorite player that he's going at right there, Cardo is.
5: Yes, and I understand why a lot of people would pose that question, because it's Jaylen Brown. That was Eastern Conference Finals MVP and Finals MVP. And it's Jaylen Brown who carried the team in Jason Tatum's absence last season. So there's a lot of people that still believe in the battle for, you know, to steal from Jalen Brunson, 1A in Boston, that Jaylen Brown should have the upper hand based on what he's accomplished. But I will point out that even though he is the finals MVP, Jason Tatum led in a lot of statistical categories during that finals, and they couldn't have done it without one another. And that the team looked like they were going to walk to the finals once Tatum returned. I'm not taking anything away from Brown, but let's not forget who Jason Tatum is.
3: Yeah, I mean, prior to the injury, you're talking about the guy having four straight first-team All-NBAs.
5: Right.
3: Jason Tatum is a walking bucket. Now, with respect to what Jaylen Brown was able to do in the postseason where they won a championship, he ain't Jason Tatum. And so I just think that from a talent standpoint, when you factor in age as well, if you're going to move on from one of the two, the most likeliest candidate would be Jaylen Brown. And here's what I'll also say. If the Boston Celtics want Giannis, then they have a better chance of getting him than anybody else does, because they have that trade chip of Jaylen Brown. Nobody else has that type of player to offer. Sure, the Orlando Magic can throw in Paolo Banchero, but no one has a proven commodity in terms of somebody that has displayed the competitive greatness that Jaylen Brown has throughout the years. Nobody has that to offer up, right? Usually teams are trying to pair Giannis with a star of Jaylen Brown's ilk. But it just so happens the Boston Celtics have Jason Tatum there as well. So it does make sense. If the Boston Celtics want to do this, then the only reason that this deal wouldn't be consummated is because they are unwilling to include Jaylen Brown in the trade.
2: Patrick in Chicago, listening on Sirius XM 80. Is the Giannis conversation all worth it? Is he worth it for the incoming team?
6: Good morning, guys. Love the show.
2: Thank you, Patrick. What's going on?
6: Yes. I'm going to say Giannis isn't worth it. I personally don't think he is. In the NBA, I got to agree with Michael Wilbon. Life comes at you very, very quickly. In the 90s, you needed a center. In the 90s, up until the 2010s, you needed a good low post presence to win. Now in the NBA, you need good wing players. You need two-way players. So when you think about getting a guy like Giannis, who has

0: hasn't been relevant in the last 5 years, you're going to have to give up assets to get the guy. And I personally can't think of the last team that's acquired a superstar like that and has won. There are these little sneaky moves in sports, like getting a Sam Darnold, getting guys who aren't going to cost you a ton, Jalen Brunson, and building that way, drafting and developing like the Oklahoma City Thunder did, getting a player like Giannis, the assets that you have to give up to get him. And we don't know how healthy he'll be. It's not worth it.
1: Okay, you can say, hey, the incoming superstar trade is not what's won recently in Oklahoma City, the way that they were built. Shea was not a superstar upon arrival. Jalen Brunson with New York was not a superstar upon arrival. Cat was on the way down at that point. Now he's clearly on the way up in what he's done, obviously, with the Knicks. Wasn't a superstar. I get all that. The issue I have, Smalls, like, you can't say Giannis has been irrelevant for the last 5 years. Go look at his numbers. CeCe just rattled them off for you. The guy has destroyed people. And you're talking about two-way wings. What? Pick a position. That's the one that Giannis plays, and he plays it two ways. When we say, oh, he's not a two-way wing, it's just because you don't think he's a good shooter. He averages 30 points. He averages 12 rebounds. You could play him on 82-0. You could play him at all five positions. I mean, it's ridiculous. Come on.
2: Yeah, I don't understand what that last call is talking about. I don't get it. Like, these teams are making massive trades in order to bring over significant pieces to contend at a championship level. Remember, the Indiana Pacers traded for Pascal Siakam. The following year, they're in the NBA Finals in Game 7, losing to the Oklahoma City Thunder. The New York Knicks traded for a former number one overall pick in Karl Anthony Towns, which ended up resulting in a salary dump for the Minnesota Timberwolves. A couple of years later, they win the NBA Finals.
1: Right.
2: We see this year over year in the NBA. Remember, 2019, Kawhi Leonard ends up winning a championship on a rental for the Toronto Raptors. This happens all the time. And if you're one of these teams that wants to contend, Giannis absolutely is a piece that you bring in that could potentially bring you over the top.
1: It's just ridiculous. Not you. Patrick in Chicago. Ridiculous.
2: It's a ridiculous take.
3: He's a top five player in the sport during that span.
1: Not even debatable. Wesley in Rhode Island, listening on the ESPN app. Is Giannis worth it?
4: Yes. First of all, what's going on, crew? You guys do a great job.
1: Thank you.
4: I think he's absolutely worth it. But it's really going to depend where he goes. You have to look and think about, is he going to go to a Boston or Atlanta, someone that has pieces and is going to, the refrigerator will not be empty once he gets there, or are they going to bring him out west to an OKC that has tradable commodities? All of them teams offer that. But also, no one's really talking about the fact that accidentally on purpose, his brother seems to be on the same team. What kind of contracts are they going to offer them? Are they going to be involved? The Giannis effect does control a little bit about the narrative of the way the team goes. So you have to look at a front office that is open to changing how they do things because they bring in said Giannis. The last caller I thought was kind of not really onto reality, saying like he wasn't relevant in the last 5 years. The fact that he hasn't played has been ticky-tack injuries, but we all believe that it's more to do with what's going on with the contract, trade rumors, and his ability to be happy, because every summer, his name seems to keep coming up. I mean, you guys talk about him with trade rumors regularly, so it's obvious that it's not just that he can't play, it's just that he's choosing not to so he can be appreciated.
1: I don't know about that, but I understand what you're saying.
3: Well, Wesley brings up an interesting point, Evan. Would, as a resident Heat fan, he's talking about the front office needing to be open to Giannis's input about how things are going to go there and how things are going to be constructed. Would the Miami Heat and Pat Riley in the front office, Spoelstra, everybody involved there, be open to doing things Giannis's way?
1: I mean, sure. Versus what? Being in the play-in every year? I mean, come on. Yes, the Nassis can have a roster spot. No big deal.
2: Oh, my God.
1: I mean, come on. Eric in North Carolina watching on ESPN2. Morning, Eric.
5: Good morning, y'all. I'd like to delve into this dishwasher controversy in ESPN 100.
1: ESPN 1000, yes. Kenny did not put his dishes in the dishwasher. A big controversy at ESPN 1000 in Chicago. Go ahead, Eric. Yes.
5: Well, I wouldn't expect anything from a Giants fan. Go Pats.
1: Oh, my God.
2: Wow.
3: Also, Eric, I hate to be the one to correct you. He's not a Giants fan. He is a Giant.
6: Yeah, you can't really call Canty a Giants fan. Like, he is a Giants fan.
3: It's but like
6: you
3: gotta, Rocky.
2: I'm a fan of
6: I'm
2: the
6: not,
2: team.
6: You are. I'm not
3: a fan of the Knicks. I am a Knicks, sweetheart. That's Canty.
6: He's a Giants player. He is a Super Bowl winning player for
2: well,
6: the Giants.
2: Well, that's why the Pats got what they deserved in the Super Bowl.
3: Oh.
6: Take that.
1: Yeah, but they put the dishes away.
2: Yeah, okay. Yeah, the Seattle Seahawks put y'all away, too.
1: Let me just correct one thing. Very important retraction.
2: Yeah.
1: Giannis cannot play all five positions in 82-0, the game online. He can only play four. He can't play shooting guard. That's important that I retracted that and corrected that.
3: Get it correct, Evan.
1: Coming up.
6: Terrible.
1: From the figurative QB1 of the Bucks to the literal QB1 of the Bucks. We get to that next. We're on Sportsmanlike, presented by Progressive Insurance.
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1: 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Yeah, when you're waking up this morning and you're hearing it with us, you're checking your ESPN app. Yeah, Messi at 38 years old did have a hat trick in the World Cup yesterday. 20 years to the day after his first World Cup, his sixth World Cup of his career. Yeah, no big deal. Oh, my God. The stats on that guy, the career on that guy, unreal. Just talking about Giannis, a member of the Bucks, a different member of the Bucks, this time in Tampa Bay, Baker Mayfield, starting quarterback. Obviously, there's been a lot of conversation as to what his future is relative to contract. Tampa Bay Times report published Saturday said the organization is concerned that he continues to neglect his health as they are trying to work out a new contract. Baker Mayfield, the quarterback, QB1 of Tampa, had this to say on his latest negotiations and the long-term health.
2: For me, like I told you guys, it's not going to affect how I approach this. Things will happen when they should, but for now, I'm worried about getting better each day, finishing mini camp and this offseason program the right way, and going into training camp. So, yeah, just handle it one day at a time. I've started every single game last year for the 3 years, so I don't know if that should ever be a question.
1: CeCe, you played 11 years in the NFL, yeah. Not just a Giants fan, but a player people should know. Won
3: He's
1: a Super
3: a
1: Bowl.
3: Fan. He is a Giant, sweetheart.
1: You speak NFL, and I don't mean X's and O's. I mean when players talk, reports come out. What does all of this mean?
4: Well, Baker Mayfield is telling the head coach in the organization, I'm not going to change anything about how I go about my business. But when you start hearing the head coach and people in the front office talk about their concerns about how you play and that impacting your ability to stay healthy moving forward, that tells you why the organization is unwilling to go to where the player wants them to go when it comes to the actual compensation, the contract extension that Baker Mayfield and his team are angling for. So I think we're looking at a fascinating standoff between the Bucks and the Baker Mayfield camp. And I think it speaks to a larger issue that we're seeing across the league, which is the disappearance of the middle class of quarterback. If you extend quarterbacks these days, you're talking about top of the market prices, usually $50 million plus. Daniel Jones, who is with his third NFL team, got an extension off of a significant lower body injury to the tune of $44 million a year. That's where we're at. Those are the economics of the position. Scarcity is driving this thing, but ultimately, if you commit great quarterback money to players that are only good, then all of a sudden that closes the window for your team. So I think the biggest issue that a lot of NFL front offices are facing is how do we get a quarterback and how do we get him at a rate that is commensurate with his ability? Because if we pay this guy according to what the market would demand, then all of a sudden we could be setting ourselves up to be fired in a short period of time.
3: But if you're Baker Mayfield, you're like, that's not my problem. You want to talk about what I've done here? Okay. There's questions about my durability. I saw contacts on 767 snaps last season, which is the fifth most of any quarterback in the league, and I'm not missing games. Next. Okay, you want to talk about success? In the post-Tom Brady era, who stabilized this thing and brought you division titles? Me. Next. If you're Baker Mayfield, after everything that you've endured in your career and people doubting you and you moving from place to place to place, and then you finally land somewhere where it's working and you've been productive for them, I would feel a type of way about it too if I was him, to be quite honest with you.
1: So if he's played 17 games each of the last three seasons, and there's a report that comes out saying the Bucks are concerned about his long-term health, what are they talking about? To me, there's like a, I need to understand that better kind of moment here for me. Like, what do you mean by that? And they're not on the record as saying that. This is a report, obviously, with information. But a guy that plays in 17 games, I then have to assume what the report would then indicate is they're concerned between Monday and Saturday and between March and August. What does that, but whatever he does gets him the 17 games every year.
4: Yeah. But here's the thing. I'm not paying you for what you did. I'm paying you for what you will do. And will you be the same player without Mike Evans? Will you be the same player without Rashad White?
1: But then it's not a health thing, CeCe. Then it's a, I don't know if you're that good thing, right?
4: Well, it's a compounding effect, right? if you're not healthy, even if you're in the lineup, if you're not fully healthy, then you're not going to be as effective. And then, of course, if we're taking pieces away because we can't afford them any longer because we have to pay you, then again, that's going to impact your overall productivity. So these are all things that are that the Tampa Bay Bucs are factoring into the math when it comes to exactly what we pay Baker Mayfield. And I don't think it's as cut and dry as everybody seems to think it is. Listen, for all of the good things that the Bake Show has done, they had a losing record last year, and they didn't win the division that was looked at as probably the most winnable division in all of football.
5: That's a very fair point.
4: So you lost to the Carolina Panthers and Bryce Young. And then, oh, by the way, Atlanta's got a coaching change with Kevin Stefanski in town, and they brought in Tua to compete with Michael Penix. We like what we saw from Tyler Shuck and Kellen Moore in year one in New Orleans. So if you're Tampa Bay, does it make sense to commit $50 million a year plus to Baker Mayfield? And looking at your team, you might not be positioned to dominate the division like you did the previous four or five seasons. I don't know, man. I think it's a very, very complicated negotiation. And the Tampa Bay Buccaneers organization has to be very careful in terms of where they're willing to go when it comes to their commitment to Baker.
3: Yeah, you don't want to overextend yourself, certainly, for a guy who turned 31 in April.
4: But if you don't do it, Smalls, you're not going to get a deal done.
3: No. I hear you. I know that they need to tread lightly here if there are questions about Baker. However, the grass isn't always greener on the other side. I would look at the Minnesota Vikings, and we thought Sam Darnold might be in that middle class of quarterback. Daniel Jones. They move on from those two guys in favor of J.J. McCarthy. And the quarterback guru, the guy who extracts the best out of everybody, and Kevin O'Connell, could have get it done. Injuries, poor play. J.J. McCarthy was not the answer. So sometimes when you think maybe he's not worth this number, even though he's a guy who's brought you a lot of success and who's been durable for you relatively, maybe he's not worth this number. What's the other option? Could you potentially be putting yourself in a bad position or setting your franchise back if you don't give him the money?
4: Smalls, you can't use the precedent as the outlier as the precedent. Like Sam Darnold, we talked ad nauseum in February and March about how special it was what Sam Darnold was able to do. Very few players have that type of career arc where they go from being cast-offs to winning Super Bowls. Now, does Baker have that ability? Yeah, at the right price. But what the Seattle Seahawks paid for Sam Darnold ain't what Baker Mayfield is asking for from the Tampa Bay Buccaneers. I'm telling you, if the Seattle Seahawks or paying Sam Darnold, what, $35 million a year? If the Tampa Bay Buccaneers went with that same offer to Baker Mayfield, he'd laugh at him. So if that was the price, then okay, great. But the question is, does Sam Darnold become worth it at $50 million coming off of the season he had in Minnesota? Would Baker Mayfield be worth it at $50 million? Can he win you a championship? That is the conversation that you have to have.
5: Like everything you guys just said is way better logic and reasoning than what Tampa may or may not be putting out there of we're concerned about his long-term health. He's not good enough to win the division right now. That's it. We're unsportsmanlike.
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10: Little bit of a subtext that this is a one-off. And I'm saying, what if this is the start of a run for the ages? Not just this 10-week playoff run that what they did is one of the most impressive runs ever. But what if Brunson and his performance is actually now going to make him a Jordan-esque closer that you can't stop? What if they raise the banner and the Knicks are a clear-cut front-running team, even if not, even if they are the 2-seed or the 3-seed and they're going to have some regular season issues where they're not a 60-win team. They're not blowing the doors off places. But they're good enough, and they're going to get a home court advantage spot in the first round, and then comes next April. And it's like, okay, good luck beating them again, because they know how to close. They've got the rings. What if this is the beginning of a run in a back-to-back championship?
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1: Yes, it is time now. For the Hot Mess Rankings, we do it each and every week. Five teams, players, organizations, items in and around sports that go into the week looking pretty good. But they come out of the week looking like an absolute hot mess. Here on Unsportsmanlike, presented by Progressive Insurance, you're not going to see Messi on here as he had a hat trick yesterday in the World Cup for Argentina at 38 years old, 20 years to the day after. 20 years to the day after he started playing in the World Cup. His sixth World Cup. He's got 16 World Cup goals all time and the most tied for the most ever. Mbappe is not too far behind him, and he had a couple of goals for France yesterday. So we are in for an awesome World Cup here. But here we go. Hot mess, along with Chris Canty, Michelle Smallman, Evan Cohen with you. We start with number five.
20: Number five.
1: Those the Knicks proved wrong. And there's a long list. I'm going to list them off. You guys can help me out adding some. Let's start with Evan Cohen and Chris Canty, who both said Jalen Brunson cannot be 1A. We'll add Becky Hammon to the list, the phenomenal coach of the Las Vegas Aces. That Jalen Brunson can win a championship, but not as the best player on the team. Someone, me, actually went as far to say, as Jalen Brunson, with the lead late, should probably be taken off the court because of the fact that he cannot play defense. Let's talk about all of those people that said that the Knicks made a horrible trade with trading Mikal Bridges for 5 first-rounders, or Randall and DiVincenzo for Cat. How about other people? How about Jimmy Butler, who destroyed Karl Anthony Towns and Andrew Wiggins while he was in Minnesota? Those two young men both now have titles since leaving Minnesota. Let's talk about Minnesota, who had Karl Anthony Towns, and now he wins a title. Let's talk about the Dallas Mavericks.
2: Yeah, yeah.
1: Everyone wants to make a big deal, rightfully so. I can't believe they traded Luka, and you let Jalen Brunson walk. Yes, you made it to the finals after that, but Jalen Brunson would have signed with you on a 4-year, $55 million contract, reportedly, and he goes to the Knicks, and now he's a champion. How about the Toronto Raptors? Have you taken a look at the last two Eastern Conference champions, the Pacers and the Knicks? The second best player, arguably, on both of those teams, Pascal Siakam and OG Anunoby. You couldn't have used those guys moving forward? Okay, let me continue. And this may be, I almost put this team standalone number one overall in the entire hot mess rankings, but I grouped them into those the Knicks proved wrong. The Brooklyn Nets.
2: Oh, it is, come on, man.
1: Hold on. It's unbelievable what has happened here. The amount of people that have come out there and said this has united the city in a different way than anything else, because people are split between Mets and Yankees. People are split between Giants and Jets. There are three hockey teams, Rangers, Devils, Islanders. The people are split, but everyone roots for the Knicks. And as Karl Anthony Towns said yesterday on Howard Stern, hey now, amazing interview, Carl said, there's literally a team in Brooklyn, and all of Brooklyn is rooting for us right now. So I got to put them on there. So number five, those the Knicks proved wrong.
3: Can I say something just as an objection? I didn't think that we should pair my take on Brunson and your take on Brunson together. You actually said Jalen Brunson should be benched in these playoffs in the fourth quarter when they had a lead.
1: All right, let me rephrase.
3: I made the Brunson 1A take last year.
1: Okay, so how about this? I'm the hot mess. You were wrong retroactively. How about that? Because wrong is not as bad as hot mess.
2: May I throw two more things in here?
1: Go ahead.
3: Please do.
2: Because we are a show of accountability. Evan, you said Jalen Brunson wasn't even the best player on his own team.
1: Yeah.
2: So let's bring that to the table, too.
3: Yeah, you did
2: wrong.
3: Say that.
2: Also, my hand raised, because we are a show of accountability. Throw me in the mix, because I picked the Spurs in 7.
1: Oh, yeah. Good one.
3: What was my pick on the
2: Knicks and 5?
1: Yeah, but that wouldn't indicate hot mess. That would indicate being right.
3: That's right.
1: Knicks all right.
2: Knicks and 5. You got
1: so is that fair? Those the Knicks proved wrong?
2: Very good.
3: Yeah, I like that one. That's good. Right, everybody is twisting themselves in a pretzel right now trying to backtrack on what they said about Jalen Brunson and the Knicks. I love it.
1: Yeah,
3: I love
1: it. We were all wrong.
3: It's amazing.
1: Yeah, we were all wrong, and all these teams. Sorry?
2: I don't think the Nets needed to take a stray, but.
1: CeCe, I know you have friends within the Nets organization.
3: Yes.
1: Pretend you didn't. Was that a fair critique to loop them into this?
3: Yeah, it's a bad beat for the Nets. It's rough. Like, I don't know any other way to frame it. Like, the entire city is behind
1: what
3: the
1: team?
3: New York Knicks, and you're the team that people go to watch when they can't afford Knicks tickets. That's a tough spot to be in.
2: It's a great time, though.
1: All right.
3: It's a great time. The arena is awesome.
1: They have good food awesome. In that arena. I've always
3: they have very good food. Very good food.
1: Number four. All right. As a totality, Giannis trade rumors are just a complete hot mess. Where is he going? When is he going there? How is he getting there? What are the residual effects of those teams that actually don't get him? So either Miami players know that they all were going to go to Milwaukee or somewhere else for Giannis, or now if it doesn't happen, then okay, that's not going to happen. That's a hot mess. Jaylen Brown with the Celtics could become a hot mess in all of this. Oh, and what if the Bucks are just like, we don't have any offers. We're going to keep you around for a little bit. How about that relationship? I feel like there are hot messes waiting to happen as a result of the Giannis trade rumors. So this is kind of the pre-take for next week, where we'll have the exact teams to hone in on as to who would be deemed a hot mess with the Giannis trade rumors.
3: So let me ask you a question. Whether or not the Celtics actually trade for Giannis, is this the beginning of the end of Tatum and Brown because Jaylen Brown's name has been mentioned in these rumors for so long?
1: And that is why Chris Canty is onto something, because now he's previewing next week's hot mess, because wouldn't we then put the Celtics in there blindly if they don't get Giannis, and we feel like Brown was offered, which, to be fair, no one has said he's been offered, But we're going to get the aftermath if he doesn't go to Boston. So you got to ready for next week. Celtics have to be on there.
3: Ev, I'm just going to put it out there right now. The Boston Celtics are slight betting favorites to land Giannis. Why would they be the favorites if they couldn't include Jaylen Brown?
1: Excellent point. And by the way, CeCe's not saying that Jaylen Brown's going to Milwaukee. There would have to be a third team.
3: Yeah, it'd be a third team involved. Yes, like Atlanta, somebody. A third team would be involved.
1: Yeah.
2: But basically saying he's not long for the Celtics.
1: That's what it feels like, maybe.
2: However, another thing we haven't necessarily brought up, let's not forget that Jaylen Brown said that this was his favorite season ever, and a season he didn't win, and that he didn't play the majority of it with Jason Tatum.
1: Leave on a high note?
2: Let's not forget that the Celtics, who kind of move in silence, have a guy who's going on a Twitch stream and airing it all out. So, regardless of what happens with Giannis, I wonder what that relationship is going to be like, even if he stays in Boston. So,
1: excellent,
2: they are a hot take or a hot mess team in the making.
1: Absolutely right. Number three.
20: Number three.
1: Hot mess rankings. Boy, have times changed here. John Tortorella out as Vegas Knights coach. He just lost the Stanley Cup a couple of nights ago. Congratulations to Carolina Hurricanes. What seemed like the greatest interim coach bump ever. I said the other day, I think they may get rid of him. And they got rid of him. He's technically under contract through June 30th, so it's not renewing the deal. But John Tortorella took over for Bruce Cassidy with 8 games remaining in the regular season. Took the Golden Knights to the Stanley Cup Finals. He left his clothing in Carolina and said, we'll be back for a Game 7. Someone's going to ship him his clothing from the Marriott in Carolina. And now he's out of a job. I got to put Torts on there. Hot mess. Number three this week.
3: Yeah, you lose 4 of the final 5 games of the Stanley Cup Finals. Your special teams were garbage. And the backup goalie did you in. Like, I understand Brandon Bussey was on an all-time heater, but still, like, those are hard things to work past and overcome. And I didn't think that Torts did a bad job by any means, but you called this one, Evan Cohen. You said he could be gone, and now he is gone, and Vegas is looking for a new head coach.
2: Regardless of his future, the fact that you come out and you say, I'm leaving my clothes there.
1: Oh, God.
2: I'm leaving them there.
1: Oh, God.
2: Because we're going back.
1: Wait a second.
2: That is just put him on the list regardless of anything else.
1: That's a great one. So let me give you the hypothetical. Let's say yesterday the Golden Knights announced we have signed John Tortorella to a 5-year contract extension. You still believe he's hot mess because he left his clothes for a Game 7 that didn't exist.
2: Correct.
1: You know what? I'm not mad at that. Number two, hot mess.
20: Number two.
1: I want to be very clear and deliberate in what I'm saying here. The San Antonio Spurs reputation. Not the San Antonio Spurs. The San Antonio Spurs reputation. Up until this year, they were as flawless reputation-wise of an organization as we had in all of sports. Greg Popovich, Tim Duncan, David Robinson, our guy, like the guys that were the role players there, Tony Parker, Manu Ginobili, our guy Antonio Daniels, pure and utter class.
2: Standard.
1: The standard. And in the NBA Finals, they were horrific. Not in terms of who they were as people, but in terms of their I'll steal the CC way of saying it. Their sports character and decision-making was questioned. We said before the finals, please don't ever make Wemby a villain. Wemby's now the number one villain in the National Basketball Association. He went from, oh my God, that guy is 7'5", he is unbelievable, to people have called him dirty, the shaking hands thing, which I don't personally care about. People have called him cocky and too arrogant in the way he operates. Mitch Johnson, the head coach, made literally no adjustments whatsoever, was infuriating to watch. To me, I now have started to think about with Mitch Johnson, two guys, Nate McMillan and Scott Brooks. Why have I thought about them?
3: No,
1: complimentary to those two. Why? J.J. Redick was smart enough to know upon arrival in L.A., I don't know what I'm doing yet. I need longtime head coaches who have been there and done that next to me. And he put them on the bench, right? Mitch Johnson, whoever was making the decisions to not have their version of Nate McMillan and Scott Brooks sitting there, horrible. And then, of course, De'Aaron Fox. Do you know he once won Clutch Player of the Year? De'Aaron Fox?
2: Wow.
1: The Spurs' reputation. They got to the finals with a 22, 21, and 20-year-old. Unbelievable season. But when people have thrown out there, you know what? They probably would have been better losing to the Thunder in Game 7 and never having this finals. As crazy as it is to say, there's a leg to stand on there. Spurs' reputation, number 2 overall.
3: You know it's bad in terms of a player's performance in the NBA Finals when the fan base of the opposing team, after winning the chip, decides to print up that player's jersey in their team's uniform. Knicks fans everywhere are making De'Aaron Fox jerseys.
1: It's wild.
3: Because De'Aaron Fox was with them in the NBA Finals. That's how bad he was for the Spurs. But as far as Wimby goes, Ev, isn't the NBA more interesting if the 7'5 spectacle that is Victor Wembanyama a villain?
4: 100%.
3: Isn't it more interesting if... Yeah, I understand that, but isn't it more interesting if he takes on that type of persona? I don't want the NBA. I don't want the superstars to all be good guys. I like the grit. I like the grind. And if Victor Wembanyama, who is beyond his years in terms of accomplishments from a timeline standpoint and from a skill set perspective, I don't actually mind him showing his teeth a little bit.
2: I just looked quickly.
3: Wow.
2: You all right?
4: No, I'm choking.
5: Number one.
4: You're a hot mess. Go to me when I'm choking, Pat. Go ahead.
3: Evan is the hot mess.
2: Evan's number one is what I'm saying. You're the number one hot mess. I was just saying, I looked quickly, I pulled up the teams and I was trying to rack my brain. Is there someone that's even in close contention right now with Wemby as the number one villain?
4: I mean, people say Shea because the way he plays in the Thunder, but I don't think they know the personality well enough to
2: say that. I think Shea is more annoying to people. That style of play is more of an annoyance, where this finals brought out a visceral reaction one way or the other to Victor Wembanyama.
4: Yeah, this finals almost made me put the entire LeBron era as a hot mess. Because the highest ratings and the most consumption of the NBA Finals since 1998 happened this year.
2: Yeah.
3: Wow.
4: This was a greater finals in terms of consumption than any year in the LeBron era of the NBA. Thought that was very interesting. But my number one hot mess.
5: Number one.
4: Has to be the NCAA. Mm. Why? Because technically, by letter of the law, we have no idea if you're actually allowed to gamble on your own team while you're on the team in the NCAA.
2: That's outrageous.
3: That's a good one.
4: Because technically, there's an out to, all right, I'll just go make more in the NFL, Brandon Sorsby. He's obvious. I don't even want to call him a hot mess. He's an addict that has an illness and an addiction that is going to rehab to get help. I'm not, that's real life stuff. That is health and, you know, so on and so forth. But because of the fact that there was the injunction and then the lawsuit, we never got to the end of the race. So we have no idea what actually would have happened. So technically, you may be able to get away with this. What? What kind of system would that be? Number one hot mess, NCAA. Spurs reputation, number two. John Tortorella, number three. Giannis trade rumors, number four. And those the Knicks proved wrong, number five. We'll get your phone calls in. Biggest hot mess of the week. Give us someone. Give us something. 888-SAY-ESPN is your telephone number to join the show. 888-729-3776. 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
1: 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This was SportsCenter, presented by Gusto, Dan Patrick, Chris Berman, Mike Greenberg. So far, awesome pod with Rich. Hot mess rankings for this week. We just gave them out here. We've got the NCAA on the list as number one. The Spurs reputation, number two. John Tortorella out with Vegas, number three. Giannis trade rumors, four. And the Knicks proven everybody wrong, number five. Did you have an objection or omission before we get to calls?
2: I have one I would like to bring to the table.
1: Sure.
2: How about the Cleveland Browns? You know, you're seeing videos of Shador in practice. A lot of people are seeing his passes getting batted down. Then you're hearing all this commentary that still persists about Deshaun Watson looking great. He's in the mix. We just played a clip earlier in the show of Mike Wilbon talking about Giannis and us not seeing him as a postseason threat for the past five seasons. And he says, in professional sports, 5 years is an eternity, and the league can pass you by. And yet somehow the Cleveland Browns, who haven't seen good quarterback play out of Deshaun Watson in 6 years, thinks that the league has not passed him by, and he's in the mix there. I think the Browns are a worthy candidate.
3: I mean, that's an evergreen statement, ain't it?
2: Yes.
1: Shouldn't you just have Jimmy and D Haslam? Because they own both the Milwaukee Bucks and
2: there
1: Cleveland.
2: There you go.
3: That's a great point.
2: Package it all together.
3: Ev, I got to point one out, and this is a nomination that we got from Ramon Quash on Twitter.
1: Okay.
3: Brandon Ayuk in the San Francisco 49ers. Have y'all been paying attention to what's been going on social media? Brandon Ayuk is doing the most on social media, and the 49ers are going to move forward with him, but they haven't yet released him or tried to trade him. So that is a messy, messy situation.
2: Good call.
1: So I try to keep the real life stuff as best I can out of it. I don't know if that's real life, so I guess that's the hot mess. Is this a football thing? Is he okay? I don't know. Whatever is going on for the football team is a hot mess. That's a good nomination there for sure. Norman in West Palm watching on ESPNU. Morning, Norman.
4: Morning. Evan, you're not going to get off that easy. You need to be up there twice for all last week, gassing Wimby up ad nauseum about being the face of the league and having a good playoff run in the Western Conference doesn't make you the face of the league, especially when you're a 20-some-year-old, can't play 40-some-odd minutes, and don't have a post move. No.
1: That I completely disagree with you. I actually think this proved, because of CeCe's point in the previous segment, go back on the podcast and listen if you missed it, I'll rephrase it, that because he has emerged to be the villain, and because he may be comfortable as a villain, that definitively makes him the face of the league. You could say that Batman is the face, but they did a Joker movie, right? Like, you can still have the villain as a face. I think you're completely wrong about that, Norman. I'm not saying I'm not a hot mess, but in general, what this NBA Finals was, and the numbers that came out yesterday, unbelievable job by the team on ESPN and ABC, because you're consuming it by way of us and ESPN Radio. The numbers were higher than any year since MJ's Last Dance. How can you say we don't have a face of the league? We have Jalen Brunson, good guy, New York, huge market, and Wemby that somehow does everything seemingly right up until this point. People hated the way he was in the finals, both on the court and at the podium, and he became a villain and thus a face. We are in a better spot now in the NBA than we've been in God knows how long because he's a clear-cut face of the league and because people like are pretty clear on their opinion of him. What's the second reason? All right, I think Norman is.
5: Well,
1: gone.
5: No, the second was, yes, you put yourself on for the Jalen Brunson takes.
1: Yeah.
5: Well, you deserve your own, like, another
1: baseball.
5: Which is funny because, you know, your partner right across the desk from you, she was number one on the Wemby thing, so.
2: I knew that was coming.
6: Nuno is not letting this go.
2: Nuno called it propaganda.
5: Oui, monsieur. Well, no, because
2: Sacre Bleu, Nuno.
5: Even, you know, like, and Smalls, we've talked about this off air in Canty. We're talking about this pre-show where, like, hey, we got to remember that Wemby's only 22.
3: Mm-hmm.
5: We can't do the, we loved him at 22 when he was saying all the right things and the mentality and everything else, but then also be like, let age be the reason that he, you know, doesn't give the amount of respect to his opponents, right? The, all the dirty stuff that he's doing on the court. Like, it's, you know, they both go hand in hand. So, like, I think that's why, I think that that's why the criticism for Wemby has been very loud now, right? Like, because how many of the guys are we going to allow? We would have killed, and we did kill LeBron when he talked about how he should have been the MVP in years that he didn't win, right? Like, but we applauded Wemby when he sat there and said, I deserve to be the MVP over SGA, right? Like, it's so I think what's happened is all these things that, that Wemby has done throughout the year, it, you know, calling the Knicks offense not sophisticated and saying the Heat had a, you know, compared it to the Heat offense, saying the Heat are, have a sophisticated offense, like that type of
1: I'd
5: stuff.
1: Rather the Knicks offense.
5: Well, but like, but, that, but that's
3: right?
5: Well, all this stuff that he's done is now catching up
1: I'd
5: to
1: rather
5: him.
1: Be dumb and win than smart but and not. I'll
5: I
1: tell
5: said,
1: you that
5: I
1: much.
5: Said this to Small off here. Wemby is very polished on the times where he has a chance to think and say, and like where he knows what he wants to say. Mm-hmm. We've seen the warts when he's there's the emotion and now he's just speaking off the, like the top of his head, and that's why he's getting himself in trouble.
2: He's also, again, as you mentioned, 22 years old, speaking his second language. So, you know, I'm not going to really over-examine some of the commentary.
5: As someone, so is that my excuse too? English is my second language as well. I've been here for 40-something years. But that doesn't matter.
3: No, I'm not going to listen. I'm not going to let the language barrier be a thing because, listen, we've praised him in terms of how eloquent he is in speech, even communicating in his second language. So I'm not gonna let him off the hook for that. But here's the thing that I will say. When we look at high-level athletes and we talk about contending at a championship level, the higher up you go in terms of the level of competition, the more pressure there is and the tendency for warts to come out happens, right? We see it from a skill set standpoint. We see it from an athleticism standpoint. But we never think about it in terms of a sports character or a mental standpoint. And I think that's what we got. That's what we experienced in these NBA finals with Victor Wembanyama. I'm not going to jump out of the window. He's 22 years old. He will learn. He will grow. He will get better. But in terms of him playing the villain role, I am here for it. I love it. I don't need Tim Duncan 2.0. I think the NBA is much more interesting with him being front-facing as a polarizing figure as opposed to somebody that everybody loves.
1: And it goes to the fact that we have that villain now against the New York team and all that stuff. And I am personally fascinated as to why consumption outside of our amazing coverage was higher this year than it's been at any point since 1998. I think that is very telling for where we are now positively in the NBA and maybe retroactively the way in which people felt about the LeBron era in the league. I think it's so interesting. We don't have, we can get into it at some other time, mm-hmm. obviously, but those numbers just came out. I thought that was really interesting yesterday. Coming up, Dan Graziano, ESPN NFL reporter, analyst, host. He will join us next. We're on Sportsmanlike, presented by Progressive Insurance.
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1: 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Dan Graziano, ESPN NFL Insider, joins us now in studio. 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
2: Football.
1: Your impression of the day yesterday with megastars all over the place.
3: It was the megastar day. We because France kind of sleepwalked through the first half a little bit, but then in the second half, you're like, okay, yeah, this is it. This is who Mbappe is and what he can do and how loaded they are with superstars everywhere. And then Norway shows up with this giant Viking that's like a walking advertisement for the next season of House of the Dragon, and he scores twice and almost scores a third time. And then Messi gets out there, and he's like, all right, enough with these young guys. Like, I'm still the best.
1: Unbelievable.
3: Yeah, just an amazing day. Amazing day. The day before was amazing, even though we're all four ties. Like, it was those were exciting games, especially the Cape Verde in Spain.
1: Graz, we've been, like, just blurting out all these unbelievable, ridiculous Messi stats. 38 years old, 20 years to the day after his debut, 6 World Cups, all-time leader, 16 goals in the World Cup. His game yesterday and his performance at this age is equivalent to what in the NFL? Is it just Brady?
3: In the NFL, yeah, probably. I mean,
1: Brady with the Bucks, in essence.
3: If it culminates with

0: performance at this age is equivalent to what in the NFL? Is it just Brady?
1: In the NFL, yeah, probably. I mean, right,
0: Brady with the Bucs, in
1: essence? If it culminates with a championship, right, yeah. Then yeah, I would say it's equivalent to that. Or I mean, yeah, who else play? In the NFL, you don't really see, especially quarterback, Brady's the only one that's gone past 40 and played at a high level competitively, you know, in terms of postseason success and all that. But yeah, I don't know, man, like, 4 years ago, Argentina shows up, they lose to Saudi Arabia in their first game, and, you know, so you think, oh, maybe they start slow, whatever. Messi's not having it. This is something else. This has been a fun couple days.
2: Well, Graz, let's talk about another quarterback who has been in the headlines recently, in Brendan Sorsby. Not going to play at Texas Tech. He declares for the supplemental draft. What do you think the appetite is, or the interest level is, amongst NFL teams for Brendan Sorsby after, obviously, the gambling scandal?
1: Yeah, it's really interesting because the talent, I think, is unquestioned. And multiple people you talk to say if he was in this year's draft, maybe late first round, maybe ahead of Ty Simpson, that kind of thing. So, and you look at a league where talent kind of always wins out over the question marks to some extent. And we've seen guys come into the league with you know, terrible things in their past and terrible allegations against them, all that kind of stuff. And it gets overlooked because of the talent. You know, we were having our Get Up show meeting this morning, and Lewis Riddick and Damian Woody were making some points. Like, you know, if you're in the locker room, hey, can you really trust a guy that bet on his own games? Like is he out there trying as hard to win as I am? That guy. And I found that perspective very interesting. And I do wonder the extent to which it will take hold in NFL front offices. Look, it only takes one team, and I'm sure that team is out there that'll take a shot on him. Quarterback is that rare a commodity. And if he has that kind of talent, yeah, I think. But I do wonder if there's going to be a little more hesitation than usual on a guy of this kind of ability because of the nature of the issues that he comes into the league.
0: Chris, quickly before CC goes here, I just want to ask one question on that. Brendan Sorsby is a starting quarterback for a team. You're covering the game as a beat reporter, hypothetically. He throws three interceptions in the game.
1: Mm-hmm.
0: Do you have to ask the question, did you mean to do that?
1: I don't know if you have to, but you might. And that's the whole point. When you talk about, because people will say anything they want about the gambling situation, and he's an addict. If he's an addict and he's getting help for it, great. I hope he recovers. But the fact of the matter is, like, you cannot, as a sports league, and this was the issue with the ruling, right? Like, the Big 12 is glad to be rid of this problem. Like, you cannot, as a sports league, accept it. It's a bright line. It always has been. You cannot have players betting on their own games. It brings into the equation everything that, you know, everything that can sink a sports league. Is this on the level? Like, is the competition real? I've paid for a ticket. Like, I deserve to see an honest competition. And if you have any reason to doubt that, then that's a big time slippery slope for the league we're talking about. And I'm fascinated to see what the NFL does. They don't have to have a supplemental draft just because Brendan Sorsby asked. Like, they could tell him no. And then if he gets into the league as an undrafted free agent, they could suspend him. They could, you know, they could suspend him for life. I mean, there would be a court battle, obviously, and the NFLPA would be involved at that point. But I think this is a really interesting time for the league in this particular case.
3: Gross, and with the quarterbacks, there's been a lot of reporting around the Bucs' concern about Baker Mayfield's durability moving forward, citing his play style and taking unnecessary risks. Where do things stand with the Tampa Bay Bucs with the contract negotiation? Yeah. And what do you make of the reporting around the Bucs' concerns about Baker?
1: You know, Baker pushed back pretty hard, talking about how he doesn't miss games and he does play hurt. And that's all true. I guess the question is, like, is playing hurt, does that, you know, take away from his effectiveness to a point where the Bucs aren't willing to commit at the highest level? I think if we're in a negotiation, sometimes things get out in a negotiation. Sometimes they get out for a specific reason. And I think the issue here is the Buccaneers really like Baker Mayfield. The question is, to what extent financially? And like, the contracts that they have had him on since he got there make a lot of sense for them. But if hypothetically he wants to be paid in the mid 50 millions a year, I could see the Bucs saying, well, we do like him, but we don't necessarily like him that much. And that could be what we're seeing, right? Like, if there are questions about durability going forward, how much do we want to commit, et cetera, based on what we've seen. I think that's where the issues lie. And with 1 year left on his contract, and obviously it's getting a little bit contentious, it seems, at the very least, I think it's fair to wonder. There were a lot of good vibes around that team this time last year, and they had a very disappointing season. And, you know, that does change your perspective on a lot of things.
0: We are on Sportsmanlike here on ESPN Radio, ESPN2. We are presented by Progressive Insurance. Dan Graziano, ESPN NFL analyst, a host, insider, joining us here on Sportsmanlike. He feels more dangerous. That is what has been described to Brian Schottenheimer, head coach of the Dallas Cowboys. What does that mean?
1: Who did he say that about?

0: No, about him, that he, Jake Ferguson, you know what the right word is? He feels more dangerous. I feel more of a dangerous sense from him, like he's in his bag, you could say. I don't want to say he's comfortable. That's not the right thing, because we're never comfortable here. We're comfortable being uncomfortable. Right. You could see it from him, and you could feel the energy. It's there. Jake Ferguson on Brian
1: Schottenheimer. On Brian Schottenheimer. See, I think this is fascinating, because we don't. The Dallas Cowboys have a very good-looking roster on paper. They almost always have a very good-looking roster on paper. Like they've shown an ability to build division champion teams, 12-win teams. They just haven't had the postseason success. So to me, it's like if they fix the defense, hypothetically, it's first-time coordinator, we don't know. Mm-hmm. If they fix the defense and the offense is going to still be elite, then they have permission to dream the biggest dreams. So what is different about this year's Cowboys that can elevate them beyond, yeah, they're pretty good, to their championship caliber good? There's not a lot. I mean, the quarterback's been the same for a long time. So if Brian Schottenheimer, if they really lucked into like a star coach here, which his first year went, I think, obviously not wins and losses, but in terms of, you know, the culture, the vibe in the locker room, the offense and the way it operated, he showed a lot of promising traits. If he's a difference-making coach, then yeah, that could be the answer. But, you know, we have to see that first. And after 1 year where they finished under 500, I think it's a lot to... It's a lot to expect, but Jake Ferguson's there. Maybe he feels something different than he felt with under previous Cowboys coaches.
2: It's interesting because after the Knicks won, there's so many fan bases who have been long suffering and that maybe have a bit of a dysfunctional vibe to them, especially when it comes to ownership, that feel like if the Knicks can do it, so can we. I'm sure the Cowboys are in that bucket. The Cleveland Browns are probably in that bucket too.
1: I think that's fair.
2: And Dan, I'm so fascinated by this quarterback competition that's going on there. How do you think this thing is going to shake out? Shador, Deshaun Watson, because you're hearing rhetoric about both of them potentially getting the job.
1: You are, and I'm interested to see how willing they are to go back to Deshaun Watson if he proves to be the better choice. Because, you know, you can say that in June, but everything that's gone on with Deshaun Watson there since he got there, since before he got there, frankly, to run him out there as your starting quarterback, like, Cleveland is very, it's analytics-based, it's you know, black and white, cut and dried, like these are, if that's the case and Deshaun Watson proves out as the better option in camp, my guess is they'll start him. But my goodness, like, if you're a Browns fan, do you want that? Like, do you want to put Deshaun Watson out there and go 8-9? Like, that's not going to feel good, right?
3: 8-9?
1: I'm just saying, like, that's your best case, right? That's what I'm saying. So, like, your point is, like, we're probably not going to be very good.
3: Right.
1: Why do I have to go watch this guy that I hate, that has let down the whole franchise, that has been, like, that represents one of the worst moves that one of the worst franchises has ever made? Like, I just think it's a lot to ask your fans to come and show up and support that. I would, if I were them, I'd take a look at Shadur, see what you have there, and then make your decision next year. Because what would Deshaun Watson have to accomplish this year for the Browns to re-sign him? Like, can you even imagine?
2: Winning a Super Bowl?
1: Yeah, like, he'd have to be what Fernando Mendoza was for Indiana last year, right?
2: Yeah.
1: Undefeated, win the championship, win all the awards. And then you're like, well, can we really bank on that again? So, no, I don't see the point. He's on the team because he has to be. The money's guaranteed. The contract's been restructured so much, they'd have $100+ million in dead money if they cut him. He's got to be there, but he doesn't have to play.
4: Graz, now that the A.J. Brown saga has been put to bed, Brandon Ayuk and the San Francisco 49ers have raised their hands in terms of messy relationships that are cascading toward a divorce between a team and a wide receiver. What's the latest on the 49ers and Brandon Ayuk, and how does this thing end?
1: They're still sort of desperately holding out hope that somebody will give them something for Brandon Ayuk, but everybody knows the game here, and they're going to have to cut him before the season starts, because at that point they have to start paying him at a rate of whatever it is, 27, 28 million. I forget what the number is this year. I think it's 27 for his salary. So I think everybody knows he's going to have to get cut eventually. He hasn't played in over a year. He comes with health questions. Like, what do you want to give up to get him when you might just be able to sign him for the minimum or something like that? I just think this ends with him getting released at some point between now and the start of the season. Everybody's connected him with Washington because of the Jaden Daniels connection from their time at Arizona State. Maybe that's where he lands. But I think this is one that's dragged out longer than it needs to. I think a lot of feelings have gotten in the way, and And yeah, I think eventually he'll be on another team. The question is how long that takes.
0: Dan Graziano, ESPN NFL insider, reporter, host. He will be on Get Up at 8 a.m. Eastern. Always great talking football and football with him. Patty the Caddy with I'm Over It next.
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0: I'm over it. With Pat the producer.
1: Can we bring back the bullpen cart?
2: Oh, I love the bullpen cart.
1: Why did we get rid of them in the first place? The Red Sox. And they have a lobster poutine.
2: Mm. Oh,
3: so good.
2: It's crispy fries, lobster meat, clam chowder, and crispy bacon, all served in a custom lobster boat.
1: And then you'll spend the rest of the game in the bathroom.
3: I'd do that anyway.
4: Baseball is back. It's chicken finger and fries bucket time.
5: I'm over it. I'm sick and tired and over it.
1: Get a life.
3: Yes! Each and every day at this time, our producer, Patty the Caddy. That's two of me on the screen. Wow, that's scary. I'm sorry. That just threw me off. we'll give us items in and around sports, entertainment.
6: Amazing. Evan Cohen and his evil twin.
3: Oh, God. I don't like the first guy. Forget the second one. Patty the Caddy, who's going to be the caddy for Michael Kim next Wednesday, 1 week from today, at the Travelers Championship, an actual PGA Tour Pro-Am. He's going to caddy, hence why we call him Patty the Caddy. Pat.
1: Yeah, and we're going to have Michael Collins on, ESPN's caddy, to talk about it in about, 40 minutes, something
3: awesome.
1: Like that?
3: Awesome. Cannot wait.
1: Yeah. Anyway, Portugal plays today in the World Cup, and Nuno is already stressed about it. And so are the people of Portugal. Nuno, could you please explain why people in Portugal are concerned and why you have a theory that it's going to be fine?
4: All right. So the reason they're concerned is they were the last team that showed up. So they showed up a day after the World Cup started. They're actually in West Palm, and that's where they're training. And they actually just flew to Houston. They play in Houston today. But one of the things they've been doing, and that the Portuguese press is not happy with, the resort that they're staying at has a private beach. In between downtime, they've been hanging out or just, you know, at the beach. And this is obviously, the journalists are not thrilled with this. It's like, what the heck are you doing? You should be focused. I heard on the radio this morning that allegedly that's actually part of getting acclimated to the weather. Is that when you're on the beach, when you're, you know, standing on sand, that helps your body acclimate to the weather.
1: He said
4: like
1: to
4: that's
1: me
4: part of the process.
1: This morning.
4: Allegedly.
1: If you put your feet in the sand, it helps you acclimate to the weather better. And I said, that's the most ridiculous thing I've ever heard
2: Did
1: in my
2: Google
1: life.
2: Did you Google it?
1: It doesn't make any sense.
4: I Googled it, and it sounded like the first Google said yes. Then Pat hit me with the, well, if I take to sand to Antarctica, will it help me
1: If I put a bunch of sand in Antarctica and stand in it, am I going to acclimate to the weather better?
3: Right,
1: no.
3: So
1: it doesn't
3: like,
1: make any sense.
3: Leaving out clearly a huge part of it is in 90 degree weather if you're in the sand. It's not just sand
4: in
3: general. Can I just ask a question?
1: Well, what does sand have anything to do with it?
2: And you're going to Houston.
6: I would like somebody to pay me to acclimate to the weather. That's
2: Same.
6: All I'm saying.
2: CC, I'm right there with you.
3: Wait,
2: please.
3: Nuno, follow up on this if I may. I love Palm Beach County. Lived there for a long time. Go there every single year. Spend a ton of time there. I love that people are taking advantage of that. Why are they training in West Palm if they're playing in Houston? Why wouldn't they just train in Houston?
4: Well, because that's across the board with everyone. Like, because there's so many teams, every team is scattered everywhere.
3: Houston's not small.
4: No, I know. But they're playing, which is weird because they are playing two games in Houston and then their last game is down in Miami. But it's kind of like that across the board with a lot of these, with all these countries, you know. Plus, with the fact there's so many teams, yes, it's a 3-hour flight, but there's a 6-day break between their first game and their second game.
1: Yeah, no offense, Houston. I'd rather stay in West Palm.
4: I think they're like, you know,
6: I think you're good.
4: They're good. Where they're staying. No, it's not his.
6: Yeah.
4: But they're staying at a Four Seasons. I think they're I think they're good. Yes.
2: So
6: but
2: no,
6: y'all have Democratic Republic of Congo today, right?
4: Correct.
6: Okay, did you see how they arrived for the World Cup?
2: The outfits?
4: Oh, there's a lot of swag.
6: I'm just saying, the Coming to America bit, it actually plays, and that's a team that has a lot to play for,
2: that's
6: considering
2: right.
6: what's going on in their country. So I would be nervous about this one if I were you too.
2: The leopard, the tailoring, the bags.
6: Yeah.
4: I just need you to stay away from this game today. If you want to focus on England, Croacia on your best bet, because
6: this game will be a part of the best bet.
3: Congo? As a show?
6: What'd you say?
3: Are we rooting for...
6: I think everybody in the world is rooting for Congo.
2: They're making their return to the World Cup.
3: Yeah, I just wanted
6: to make everything that they're going through, I think everybody in the world should be rooting.
2: Okay. I have a quick question for you before we move on, Pat. As someone who is still basking in the joy of your team winning the NBA Finals, the New York Knicks are champions, one of the things that we discuss about how they got there was their connectivity, their chemistry, that they're friends. So why is the Portuguese press mad that the team is hanging out on the beach? Don't you think that that's good team chemistry, good bonding time?
4: Smalls, if you know, we the media get killed for obviously shows, right? Like hot take stuff.
2: Yeah.
4: Like as someone who consumes so much Portuguese media, like they have like their, if you think like First Take for 2 hours or whatever, like their soccer show's gone for like 4 or 5 hours. Like there's like 8 different people, so they're always finding something to argue about. That's all it is. It's clickbait. It's what they want to argue about. It's like we can't be like everything is good. Plus we're very pessimistic people.
2: Really?
4: Yeah, I don't know if you guys have noticed that. So we're always waiting for
3: You're blaming Portugal for your negativity?
4: Portuguese people are very pessimistic. That, like, you're waiting for the other shoe to drop, and I think that's part of it. Because we have seen, like, there's been good vibes within this team, but we've seen things derail them, like, where it's like, oh, you know, our players start arguing about how much bonuses are they going to get before the World Cup, and they lose in the first, like, you know, they're out of the group stage. Like, things of that nature is always, like, in the back of our minds.
1: Real quick, Houston plays in a dome, don't they?
4: Correct.
1: So what does the sand in West Palm have anything to do with them acclimating to the weather?
4: But you still got to get acclimated to the weather.
1: Why? You're playing inside.
3: You're walking from the hotel
4: to lunch.
3: You're
4: going to go to Miami. You could potentially play in Kansas City, that type of stuff.
1: Okay. Anyway.
3: Next one, Ty.
1: What happened to the root beer float?
2: Oh, great question.
1: Why can you not find a root beer float anymore? You used to, like, hear, like, oh, you gotta go to Tim's Burger Hut. They have the best root beer float. You never hear it anymore. Where did the root beer floats go? They just disappeared. Bring back the root beer float.
2: Also, I don't know about you guys. We used to have them at home all the time.
1: All the time.
2: A little barbecue action, dessert. How about a root beer float? I don't know if people are making root beer floats at home anymore, or at least I'm not hearing about it.
3: Well, I can tell you that my kids are 12 and 10. I think if they're listening or watching right now, this is the first moment they probably have ever heard of a root beer float.
2: What?
3: I'll ask them.
2: Why are you withholding a delicious drink?
6: Is it really not delicious, though, Smalls?
2: Oh, yes. I love a root beer.
6: But if you love root beer?
2: And I love ice cream. Put it together.
6: Okay, because if you only drink root beer in a root beer float, I would question whether or not you actually like root beer.
2: No, I love root beer.
3: It's fair.
2: Love it. I love it in a glass bottle. I love a fountain root beer over tiny pebble ice.
6: I feel like you're in the minority with this take, Smalls.
2: No.
3: On root beer or root beer float?
6: Root beer.
3: Oh, I love root beer.
1: What? Root beer is super popular.
6: Y'all love root beer?
1: Root beer is amazing.
2: Arguably my favorite meal ever, an Italian sub, salt and vinegar chips, fountain root beer.
6: Beer is the go-to beverage?
2: Yes.
1: Love root beer.
2: I don't drink soda.
3: The amount
2: soda.
3: That you would leave over knowing the way you eat, it's like somebody else would have a full meal too.
2: Not for that.
3: I don't buy it.
1: I think you gotta bring...
3: Oh, God. Oh, God. There's 4 of me on the screen. What are you guys doing to me? Please, no. Get this away. Oh, my God.
2: It's like a photo booth. 4 of you.
3: That was really scary.
1: I think you gotta bring root beer floats to the ECHCF.
2: Oh, yes.
3: Good idea, Pat.
2: Great job. Patty the Caddy coming in clutch with the suggestion.
3: CC, double thumbs down. Two thumbs down.
2: Not
3: we're
2: one,
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6: Your peers decide that, hey, we're going to still orient this thing around you. You'll be the fulcrum of everything that we do. That just speaks to the level of greatness that we're talking about when we reference Messi. So, yeah, I think that people have to fully appreciate what we're watching in real time, because this is something that we might not see again in terms of a player being able to have this level of longevity, this level of productivity on the world stage.
3: 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Alone, Chris Canty, Michelle Smallman, Evan Cohen with you. World Cup, I think it's safe to say it had its best day yesterday so far. I mean, the United States winning obviously was the best day for those in the United States. But top to bottom, in terms of what we saw yesterday, Kylian Mbappe with 2 goals in France's 3-1 win over Senegal. Erling Haaland had 2 goals in Norway's win. And then Lionel Messi had the hat trick in the 3-0 win for Argentina over Algeria. That was obviously a huge one. We're talking about a guy at 38 years old who now ties the all-time record for World Cup goals with 16. He played yesterday in his 6th World Cup, most ever, 20 years to the day after his World Cup career kicked off. Just remarkable stat after remarkable stat. And Taylor Twellman, soccer analyst, broke it down even further on SportsCenter with Scott Van Pelt last night.
26: It feels like this is the part of the party where you get started, everyone's going, and then the VIPs show up. We obviously had Erling Haaland do what he does. First World Cup, he scores 2 goals. Allez Bleu, Kylian Mbappe, or as your kids would say, Mbappe, however we want to say that. Obviously, he shows up, but who's right in the middle? The GOAT. And Scott, what's crazy about this is he now becomes the youngest and oldest player in Argentina World Cup history to score goals, and yet it feels like he's playing with a different freedom. Unbelievable.
3: The most unbelievable stat that you would associate with Messi from yesterday was what?
1: Oof, there's so many good ones. As you mentioned, 20 years to the day of him making his World Cup debut. How about the fact that it was his 200th game with his national team? 200. Also illustrating his longevity. Yeah, that might be it for me, though. The 20 years to the day. Because that's something that the best scriptwriters couldn't even execute. And you come out and you have a hat trick in this game. Also, retroactively, may I add another group to your hot mess rankings for today?
3: Sure.
1: How about those who maybe questioned Messi and his preparation or what version they were going to get of him in this World Cup because of the muscle fatigue that he was experiencing in May with Inter Miami?
3: Those maybe people, that was because he wasn't in the sands, maybe? Is that
1: possible? Oh, that's right. Maybe he should have had toes in the sand.
6: He wasn't acclimating to the weather.
1: Acclimated. That's right. Great call. But those who even had questions about him and what you would see from him or what we would experience with Messi. He is the greatest of all time. This is what happens. You rise to the occasion. You rise to the biggest stage.
3: CeCe?
6: He's 39 years old and had a hat trick. That's insane. The demands that are on soccer athletes in competition, it's crazy. I don't think anybody can fully appreciate it, especially if you're checking in as a casual sports fan that usually just locks in on American sports. But I will say this, the fact that this dude, at the age of 35 or older, has scored more goals than Ronaldo and Neymar have in their entire World Cup careers is insane. Like, those are two of the greatest players of our time. And you're talking about Lionel Messi scoring more goals in the World Cup age 35 or later than those guys have in their entire World Cup careers. That just speaks to the longevity, the productivity that he's been able to have. It speaks to the overall greatness of Messi. And that probably is the stat that stands out to me the most.
3: Which is literally the Brady stat, right? I mean, how many times have we said Brady over the age of 40, his touchdowns, his wins is greater than insert star quarterback here that we all universally think is great. And if you just take Brady's numbers 40 and above age-wise, it's better than that guy is.
6: To your point, Tom Brady has had a Hall of Fame career in his 20s, he had a Hall of Fame career. In his 30s, he had a Hall of Fame career. In his 40s.
1: Wow.
6: Like, that's the level of greatness that we're talking about. And I think after yesterday's performance, we have to absolutely associate Messi with that type of greatness from a high-level athlete doing it on the world stage. And the greatest part about it is, Ev, he's doing it at the World Cup, which, Olympics aside, is one of the only opportunities that an athlete can have to truly determine that they are the greatest in the world, that their team is the greatest, and that they individually are the greatest. And he has taken full advantage of that platform to send a message loud and clear to the soccer world.
3: Well, what we saw yesterday from Messi, not a rumor, it was a fact. No question about it. He was amazing in that. Portugal plays today. We root against them, not because we don't like the country, but because Nuno's rooting for them. So we root for the Congo today, just so the misery continues. No, I'm just hypothetically kidding. Nuno's going to a parade tomorrow for his basketball team. Will today's World Cup game for Portugal impact that?
6: So hold on. Can I ask Nuno a question? No. Do you want us rooting for Portugal, or you want us rooting against your team?
1: Good question.
2: I want you to be you guys, which means you're going to root against me. So, like, which is fine. I want that. I want all the smoke. I'm talking junk right now, but I'm a little worried. But, like,
6: this is that residue from the mixed championship rubbing off. That's what that is. Something has to go wrong.
2: Yeah, like, something will go wrong. Like, I can't do
3: that. Yeah, but don't you feel like with the Knicks, his number one takeaway is the Spurs? I feel like it's so interesting. So his number one thing with the Knicks is how Smalls liked the Spurs.
1: No, Wemby specifically. I mean, it's amazing. Very mad that I love Wemby.
3: Well, who focuses on the team that lost?
2: No. We are a show of accountability. I just feel like that people need to be held accountable for their takes, right? And there was a lot of takes flying around about the Knicks, right? Like,
3: yeah.
2: And it's
3: yeah.
2: All it is we want when, right? Like, when our team wins, whatever it is, it's like, we want that criticism. We want the praise to be as loud as the criticism. That's all it is.
4: So you're saying you want Tim Bontemps to comment on Portugal today?
2: I'm done. Well, no.
3: He's a big soccer fan.
2: Yeah, me and Bontemps have texts about soccer previously, so we're good on that. No, that's all it is, right? Like, your team wins a title. Like, people told you that it wasn't going to happen. Jalen Brunson couldn't do it. That whoever won the West.
4: You told us it wasn't going to happen, to be clear.
1: Correct.
2: I didn't say it was going to happen.
4: Also, you were firing Mike Brown a month ago.
2: Okay, but that's
1: a month ago. Try a week ago.
3: Yeah, Mike Brown, answer your question. Who let the dogs out? Sounds like Nuno, actually. Yeah. We're trying to let your dogs out, as a matter of fact.
2: It's the West. Whoever won the West, you know, is going to cakewalk through the East. Like, all that stuff. Like, that's
3: you
2: all
3: won the title. I go know. To the parade.
2: And I'm going to. Like, I'm
3: enjoy
2: going
3: yourself.
6: No, but this is a part of him enjoying himself. Yes. He's ducking on everybody that talk trash about his team.
2: Exactly. That's what it's part of it. It's part of the get back on everyone. Like, sure. I can now tell you, you need to admit that you are not you specifically.
1: No,
2: like,
1: you want me to admit it.
2: You need to admit that you were wrong and that, like, all the jokes, the hee-hee-ha-has about the Knicks, like, they're done. Like, find another shtick. That's all it is.
6: Yeah, that's true.
1: The hee-hee-ha-has, okay. Yeah. But here's the thing, Nuno. I love how you are going full Michael Jordan with the iPad on this one, because I was never dismissive of the Knicks. I was never saying, oh, they're not good enough. I acknowledge many times how dominant they were throughout the playoffs. I got caught up in the premature coronation of Victor Wembanyama. And after what I saw versus OKC, and based on everything that I had read about him and the way we were talking about him, I thought, okay, if he's going to be the next guy, the next wave of superstar, if he's going to be the face of the league and we're putting him in the same conversation as the all-time greats, even though those all-time greats didn't get to skip a step, they didn't get to expedite things, he just felt so far advanced that I wanted to roll with him. And I have told you that I apologize. And with that being said, I'm definitely cheering for the Democratic Republic of Congo today. For
3: wow.
1: After 52 that years, they are back in the World Cup, and they are the best dressed by far. The
2: butter
1: tailoring,
2: me up, baby.
1: The leopard, just the overall swag, I'm going with them. We're rolling with them today.
6: I mean, doesn't Nuno have to have some misfortune when it comes to his sports fandom now? After the Knicks have exercised the demons?
3: And the Yankees are playing really well without Judge right now.
6: But that's my point, though. Like, it just feels like with the Yankees, with Portugal, with the Giants this upcoming season, it seems like Nuno is due for some sports misfortune.
2: I would actually look at the opposite, Canty, that I'm actually due for some real good fortune, right? Like,
6: really?
2: Yes.
6: So you think this is the beginning of a heater for you, heater?
2: I am not saying that.
1: As a Yankee and North Carolina fan, you've had it really rough.
2: No, but the Yankees haven't won since 2009, Smalls. Like, the 2009. That's a long time ago.
3: Yeah, imagine 86.
2: But the Yankees are allegedly supposed to win, right? Like, because they're the Yankees. But, the Giants haven't won since 2011. Thank you, Chris Canty, for that title. I didn't take it away from you.
1: That you wanted to give away.
2: If I had to go, that was going to be the one. But the Knicks have been a complete disaster, like, up until this, the last few years, and there's been this slow buildup. Like, the Giants haven't been great, they've been a laughing stock. I mean, Evan calls them the Jets in blue. Like, that's his favorite line when it comes to the Giants. So I feel like I actually deserve some fortune here.
1: It's a good line.
4: Nuno in the unsportsmanlike group chat on May 19th. Knicks have the sense of urgency of a preseason game. Fire Mike Brown and take that bleeping bobblehead off the desk. Five minutes later, what the bleep is Cat doing?
1: What's the date on that?
4: May 19th.
1: That's less than a month ago.
3: That long ago.
4: He fired the coach and said, take the bobblehead of Jalen Brunson.
3: Less than a month ago.
6: Less than a month ago.
4: In the history of the NBA. Off the desk.
2: Take the scoreboard, homie.
4: What the bleep is Cat doing? So you're not immune to the hee-hees and the ha-has, Nuno. You're a hee-hee-ha-ha-er too.
2: It's a beautiful time. I'm not paid for my professional opinion. I just give it. Like, so that's my excuse there.
4: What are you?
2: And what game was that? That was game one of the Cavs series, if I'm not mistaken, right? Because we had
5: came back from 22 down.
2: They were down. Like that was before that series. During the Philly series, we had taken the Brunson bobblehead off the desk. Canty put it there to try to curse the Knicks.
6: What?
2: Like yes, you did. You
6: no,
2: were doing
6: I didn't.
2: That. Yeah, you were doing that.
3: Oh, Canthausen?
2: Canthausen?
3: Canthausen. Wow.
5: No.
3: Wow. Who knew? We got Canthausen. Very evil. Not very nice.
6: No.
3: Wow. Amazing.
1: Yeah, he picked Knicks in five.
6: Thank you, Smalls.
2: He learned.
6: I said it before we even knew what the matchup was going to be. We didn't know whether the Spurs or the Thunder were coming out of the Western Conference. And I said, the Knicks are going to win the finals. I said that.
1: I actually think you might have said it during the Cavs series.
6: The Knicks are going to win the finals. I don't know what Nuno wants from me. I wasn't rooting against his team. And the Brunson bobblehead was to bring you good fortune, which it clearly did, Nuno, so you can thank me later.
3: Canthausen, he is... coming up.
6: I want my one-day contract from the Knicks. If they give it to Danhausen, I want one, too.
3: Coming up. Was it all a rumor this entire time? Smalls has this first from the Wellness Company.
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1: 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No news is good news for someone here. I don't know. I don't even think you could say that. There is no new news with Giannis. We are waiting for the new news. But there is new opinion. There is new conversation around these Giannis trade rumors. It's weird because when you say about something, no news is what, right? No news in the Baker Mayfield contracts is probably bad news, right? We're getting closer to the season starting. He's not getting a contract. Okay, fine, right? But in this case, one of the voices we heard there, Shams Charania, has not reported anything on this because there's nothing to report right now, right? It's such a unique thing. When Shams reports it, we know it's what's going down, and we're waiting for that moment. We're waiting for that Shams report to come out as to here's what's happening, and there hasn't been anything. So there's been more and more discussion, more and more hype around when this is going to happen, if it's going to happen. And our buddy, Michael Wilbon, go back last week, hung out with us for a half hour in studio. He was unbelievable.
4: It was awesome.
1: PTI, of course, with Tony Kornheiser every day on ESPN at 5:30 p.m. Eastern time, had this to say about Giannis yesterday.
5: I don't believe in Giannis anymore. Giannis is a rumor. Giannis hadn't done jack in the months that matter, which would be May and June, since 2021. 5 years is forever in professional sports. Giannis is a multiple-time MVP, a great player, a Hall of Famer, and as you said, a champion. He was that.
6: Yeah.
5: I ain't seen evidence of it. Sorry, a league can now, particularly the NBA, it can pass you by. And with a ton of wings who are 6'9", 6'10", sort of size, DeBanza and Caleb Wilson and those kids coming in the league, Giannis can look obsolete fairly quickly if he can't get his butt out there and contribute heavily, massively in May, June. And I don't know that. I would not rearrange my franchise for Giannis. Tyler Hero leads his team in scoring. He's an all-star.
6: Yeah.
5: I know he's had some injury issues at times, but he plays more than Giannis lately, and he doesn't seem to be the diva that Giannis is. So if it sounds like I'm piling on Giannis, yeah, a little bit for a guy as a player I used to love. I love him less now.
1: Is Giannis just a rumor? Or is he a fact that he will bring you wins? He will bring you to a place he brought the Bucks in 2021. Where are we with where Giannis is today? Michael said he's just a rumor at this point.
7: Well, it's hard to ignore the lack of postseason success since he won a championship, right? Last half decade, the Bucks have had a grand total of one playoff series win, and you're talking about that happening across four different head coaches. So there have been a lot of different individuals that they've brought into the organization to coach, a lot of different players that they brought in to be the supporting cast, and it hasn't resulted in the success that we would think a player of Giannis's caliber should have. So some of that is going to stick to the star player in terms of the lack of success in Milwaukee over the last half decade. That being said, we're just a year removed from Giannis averaging 30-11-6. He still has the ability, when healthy, to be the best player on a championship-winning team. You just have to have the team built the right way, which is the right supporting cast. And unfortunately, the crew that they had around him when they won the championship in 2021, a lot of those guys got old really quickly. A lot of those guys had to deal with significant injuries. And so I think that took away from what Giannis's window could have been as a Buck to contend for multiple titles. But that doesn't mean that he can't do something somewhere else if you have the right complementary pieces around him. And that's why I think it's fascinating to see where he ends up landing. And hopefully this thing gets done over the next several days.
4: We talk about him in this manner because he's won at the highest level. And if you're an organization, you're bringing him in because you know he can get the job done. But we've discussed the injuries. He was limited to 36 games last season because of the variety of injuries. But one thing that Michael Wilbon said that I wrote down that we did not discuss earlier in the show is when he used the word diva around Giannis. And this whole, I want to be here, but no, I don't. I love Milwaukee, but I want to win. And if I can't win here, well, I don't know. All of this that's been going on for quite some time, that has had a compounding effect. Is Giannis a diva? Is he petulant? Is he querulous? I don't know. But if you are a team...
1: I'll do it. I'll take the bait. Word of the day.
4: That is our word of
1: yes!
4: the day. But that's another thing you have to factor in is the personality and the demands that would come along with it if he is to be brought into your organization, especially if you give up a ton to get him.
1: Yeah, I don't know Giannis personally. I don't believe I've ever met him personally. I know many people that know him extremely, extremely, extremely well. Diva is not the word that I would use around Giannis. I think he's just insanely competitive, and I think he's protective of what he wants. And I also think he is protective of ever being the bad guy in any way, shape, or form.
4: Even when coaches get fired and things of that nature?
1: Well, I mean, nobody puts it on him like we do LeBron.
4: I know. Which is why I'm bringing it up right now.
1: Okay, so I'm not accusing. I'm asking. Let's pretend LeBron James was the best player on a team, which he's never not been. Even this year, he was at times better than Luka because of injuries. But let's just say LeBron's best player on the team, face the franchise. And let me give you the series of events, and you tell me who would be blamed for this. LeBron James would win a championship with Mike Budenholzer. Then a couple of years later, Mike Budenholzer would be fired. Adrian Griffin would be hired as head coach, former NBA player, NBA assistant, and then fired before the All-Star break. Then after that, Doc Rivers would be named the head coach. They would do nothing with Doc Rivers, and then he would be fired. And then LeBron would ask for a trade, but would never do it publicly and would never say he asked for a trade. Who gets blamed in that circumstance? LeBron James.
4: Of course.
1: Very clearly. So we do treat Giannis differently because he's nowhere near as good as LeBron James in terms of his career, right? Mm-hmm. And he's not as public with some of his stuff. And Giannis is anti the best friend league that LeBron is pro. LeBron wants to be friends and connected with everyone. That's his right. That's not who Giannis is. Giannis is old school. I don't know that that's diva, but he's old school. Tyler Hero is certainly not diva, knowing enough about him, but he's also should not be mentioned in the same sentence as Giannis, other than he may be in a trade for Giannis. That is where the comparisons between those two should stop, right? And or they both have ties to Milwaukee because Giannis plays there and Tyler is from there. Tyler's a really good player. He's not in the same stratosphere as Giannis. I don't know that diva is the word that I would personally use to describe Giannis. I think calculated, strong-minded, closed off relative to being a villain. I don't know. I mean, CeCe, I don't know. You played. Like, is that what another player would call a diva?
7: Well, the longer this drags out, it gives diva vibes.
4: It does.
7: And I think that's why everybody wants this thing to get buttoned up in short order. Co-owner of the Milwaukee Bucks, Jimmy Haslam, put it out there. They want it wrapped up before the draft early next week. That means we got less than a week in order for a deal to be consummated. And so I think after several off seasons where we've entertained the will they, won't they, it's time for this thing to finally come to an end. We need some type of conclusion. And because Giannis hasn't publicly stated exactly what he's looking for, it becomes frustrating to the point where people are over him and you start to wonder whether or not the juice is worth the squeeze. I think that's where we're at. I think it's Giannis fatigue more so than Giannis actually not being the kind of player, the caliber of player that can move the needle when it comes to contending for a title.
1: Coming up, some advice for Patty the Caddy at the highest of levels. We'll get to that next. We're on Sportsmanlike, presented by Progressive Insurance.
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1: Patty, the Caddy Update.
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3: Whoa!
4: Yeah.
2: It is time now for a Patty the Caddy update. What? Patty the Caddy? What are you talking about? Pat Costello, our producer here on Unsportsmanlike, was online and he saw that PGA Tour pro Michael Kim was putting out there, you know, I kind of like when average everyday fans get to caddy for me and we should do this more. Pat Costello made a plea. We helped him with the plea. And now on Wednesday, 1 week from today, Pat Costello will be caddying 9 holes for Michael Kim, PGA Tour pro.
4: I can't believe it.
2: Who's playing at the U.S. Open this weekend. Next week at the Travelers Championship. And who better to talk to really about anything, but specifically in this case, than our next guest, Michael Collins, ESPN golf reporter and analyst. And, of course, is a longtime caddy on the PGA Tour. Michael, first of all, your reaction to all of this. Second of all, your number one piece of advice for one Pat Costello.
5: Listen, number one, I was so excited for Pat when this all went down and I was following along on X and seeing that this was actually going to happen. And remember, this is a signature event, okay? Like, this isn't a regular PGA Tour event. This is a signature, no cut, like, 9 holes. These guys are there getting their work done, too. It's crazy after this U.S. Open. And I was super excited for him. And this came about because Michael Kim at another signature event had a fan caddy for him. And they had such a great experience. It was a fan who was also a golfer and loved the PGA Tour, so kind of understood golf. But this was their moment to be inside the ropes and, like,

0: golfer and loved the PGA Tour, so kind of understood golf. But this was their moment to be inside the ropes and, like, with a real PGA Tour pro. And Michael Kim had such a great time that he was like, you know what, I'm going to run it back. And Pat, of course, was just like, well, me. He's the kid in the front row of class in third grade that knows every answer. And every other kid sitting in the back is like, oh, here we go. Take this kid. I can tell you guys, guess who I ran into yesterday up on the putting green here at Shinnecock at the U.S. Open? None other than Michael Kim.
1: And?
0: Who said to me, hey, I'm a little nervous. What? Yeah. He's very, talking about Pat, really into it. He goes, should I be even more scared? I go, no. Pat's harmless. It's great. He's going to love it. He's going to feel the same way that the other fans felt as well. But I do have another surprise for you.
1: Okay.
0: You're not just caddying on Wednesday. You're also caddying Monday. After the show, you need to bust it over there to the golf course because you're going to actually get a practice round. I say practice with air quotes. You're caddying for Michael Kim's caddy on Monday during that Pro-Am too.
2: Oh.
1: Wait, you're Patty welcome. The caddy for the caddy?
0: Yeah. So on Monday, there's a Pro-Am on Monday. And what has happened, this is the second time they're doing it. The PGA Tour, on Mondays of signature events now, they have Pro-Ams as well. But because usually these signature events are after major championships, they now have decided, hey, we should let the caddies play with the amateurs on Monday's Pro-Am. So the tour caddies, which are some very good golfers, but now they're going to play in the Pro-Am for 18 holes with the amateurs. They tee off at the same tee box, and the amateurs have amazing experiences because the caddies will tell you stories that sometimes the players won't, and they're very engaged with the players. So Michael Kim's caddy said, hey, tell Pat, come caddy for me. He'll get a practice round of caddying in, and I can help him and kind of walk him through everything on Monday. So you're caddying Monday for Michael Kim's caddy and then doing the real deal Wednesday too. So you're welcome.
2: Thank you.
1: Wow.
3: This is major.
1: Breaking news from Michael Collins.
3: Okay. Well, Michael, now that the stakes have been raised, we certainly need your best advice for Pat as he goes out there. You saw the training video on social media. He's already been getting his steps in. He's been lifting the bag, walking with the bag. What sort of obstacles or challenges will he endure while he's out there caddying for Michael Kim?
0: You know, the hardest thing for people who've never caddied before is to take everything negative out of their vocabulary. That's the hardest part, right? The hardest thing, the first thing I ever did as a caddy when I was Robert Gomez at a Corn Ferry Tour event back in the day, it was the Nike Tour. He took the head cover off the driver on the first hole, par five. And I look at him and I go, hey, don't hit it in the bunker because I don't know how to rake like a pro. And then I wondered why he gave me a weird look. And then he hit it right in the bunker. So, and he, when he puts the, he slams the driver back in, and I go, man, I just told you not to hit it there. And he goes, you can't say that because then that's the only thing I'm going to focus on. And I'm like, well, now you're going to tell me what to say? And so I learned early as a caddy, it's only positive. There's never a don't or a no or a, you know, we can't, none of that stuff. So what you got to do is, if you want them to hit it left, you say, hey, we got plenty of room on the left side, not don't hit it right. Or, hey, remember there's water over there on that left. No, no, you don't say that. You go, we're going down the right-hand side of this fairway. It's wide open. So taking negative out of your vocabulary is, and it doesn't seem like something difficult to do, but it's challenging. Or like if a guy doesn't hit a good shot, it's hard not to go, and you like you can't do that. You can't laugh. You can't, like, you have to be super positive as much as possible, like 99% of the time on there. And that's
2: great.
0: That's my best advice.
4: The guy that has a segment called I'm Over It. Good luck.

0: Michael, right. You're out at Shinnecock Hills out in Long Island for the U.S. Open this week. Scotty Scheffler is the odds-on favorite to win the tournament. Admittedly, he's been a little bit of a lull this year, but he has a chance to complete the career Grand Slam. Give us a little bit of preview on the U.S. Open, and should Scotty Scheffler be considered the favorite coming into this week's tournament?
1: No. And one of the things that it's almost like he doesn't really want to talk about completing the Grand Slam. And he was on the driving range yesterday, like grinding, really grinding. So I'll never bet against Scotty Scheffler, but I don't think he should be the favorite going into this week. I understand why he is, because he is Scotty Scheffler and his record over the long term has been spectacular. But is he coming into this week playing better golf than some of the other top named guys? No, absolutely not. And then watching how he was grinding on the driving range yesterday, I was kind of like, you know what? He's not in that happy, comfortable place. And I had a great conversation with one of the swing coaches and guys that work with PGA Tour pros, and they said, you know, when a tour pro is struggling, the best advice he ever got as a coach from Butch Harmon was, like, listen, be very concise and very almost adamant with when you see something in a player's swing that you want them to work on. So they know you're serious and they do it. When they're swinging at their best, stand back and shut up. Don't say nothing. You don't need to give advice when they're swinging good. So watching guys on the driving range, when I see their swing coaches are just standing back, arms folded, and they're not saying nothing, guys in a good place. When you see their coach in there and they're talking to them and making moves that, hey, I want you to feel this and do that, then the guy's not 100% on there. And that's what it looked like Scotty was working with. Now to the course. This course, and I'm going to talk to guys about it today for SportsCenter later on, this course is on the edge right now, and it's Wednesday.
0: Wow.
1: Yesterday, on Monday and Tuesday, there were guys hitting shots that were about 10 to 12 feet away from hole locations, and they weren't holding the greens. These are good shots from professional golfers. Now, we saw at Aronimink earlier this year at the PGA Championship, there were a couple of holes where it got a little kind of almost ridiculous. You know, and guys talked about it. And there are two holes out at Shinnecock that could very easily get out of hand. It's number 7 and number 11. And so I'm going to be anxious to hear from guys on how they feel about where the golf course is now, because the U.S. Open has been infamous for, especially at this course, for letting a hole or two get almost unplayable, where they've had to come in and during the round water the greens. And so we have wind up here. They have taken a lot of trees out since the last time we were here. So this golf course is very exposed. And on Thursday, we're supposed to get about 30 mile an hour sustained winds out of a direction that these guys haven't practiced in wind yet. This in a wind like that. So for people who, like, I love watching PGA Tour Pro struggle and get beat up, well, turn your TV on Thursday, because there's potential for massacres to happen.
2: We're talking with Michael Collins, ESPN golf analyst. He was a PGA Tour caddy from 99 to 09 about Patty the Caddy. Pat Costello, our very own, is going to caddy for Michael Kim at the Travelers Championship on Wednesday of next week. 9 holes. Then Michael just broke the news. Patty the Caddy is caddying for another caddy on Monday during the Pro-Am after work. Michael, we got to get back to what Pat's doing here. I need to know this. I'm thinking about, I need to paint the picture for everybody. First of all, I need to know what you think to the exact tee of what he's going to wear. Like, what would you want the
3: wardrobe
2: outfit to be?
3: Wardrobe is very important.
2: And then I want to know,
3: he's representing
2: also,
3: us.
2: Yes. I want to know, does he have the right to say, hey, Michael, wait a second. Not you, Michael Kim. Michael, before you hit that shot, let me just give you some advice here. Can he step in and say, I think I see this differently than you do?
1: Okay. First, we'll start with the wardrobe. Yeah. Number one, you better have some very comfortable shoes. Right? Mm-hmm. That's the most important thing. Comfortable shoes is a must, because, like, if your shoes, don't wear new shoes. Like, I'm going to break these out the box. These are going to be awesome. You're going to have a blister by the third hole, and you're going to be walking barefoot before you get to the back nine. Mm. So wear shoes that you've worn before that are really, really comfortable to walk 6 to 7 miles. Now, when it comes to, like, the rest of the fashion, remember, you're going to have a bib on. So for a caddy, if you're going to show out representing this the show, which I want you to do, like, remember, this is a team thing. Number one, you know, I'm your boy, so you got to make caddies look good, too. That's why I got you this practice round. So the hat is your billboard,
3: oh,
1: right? That's the thing that everyone sees the most. And the other thing for a caddy is the sleeve. Right, because you're wearing the bib, so anything you wear on your chest on a shirt is not going to show up because the bib covers it. So you want to have something on the sleeve if possible. That's where your other ad goes, right? So if you're thinking NASCAR, like where all the patches, sleeves are for caddies and the hat. Those are the two things you want to show out. Make sure everything matches, like shoes, belt, shirt. You know, I'm a fashion guy, so like it's got to. Everything's got to be matchy-matchy. Sunglasses, too. Don't wear a green shirt and then blue shades. You know what I mean? That's, you just look bad. So I expect everything to match up and look tight. Now, if you're going to step in and say something to Mr. Kim, the first thing would be maybe a putt. And you just ask him, what do you see here?
3: Mm.
1: That's if you're going to do anything, what do you see here?
3: Good move.
1: And I can tell you, the first time I ever pulled a player off a club, I almost threw up. And it happened, and seriously, because it happened with Chris Couch. And he had a 9-iron in his hand. He had a shot over water to a front hole location that was near the water. But we were kind of down in this bowl at a hole in Florida, in like Lakeland, Florida. And like he hits his irons really high. And so I was looking at the top of the trees, and they are pumping. But we can't feel it where we're standing. So he had a 9-iron in his hand. And I'm like, man, if he hits this up in the air, the wind's going to blow it over the back of the green because he hits it so high. And then I got that little devil on my shoulder who's like whispering in my ear, you're not a caddy. What are you? You're a comedian, dummy. Like, what do you think you're doing? You're not a pro. Shut up. Keep your mouth shut. And then I got the angel on the other side going, Michael, it's your responsibility as his caddy to tell him what you think. And now, so I'm having this internal battle for like 4 seconds, and he starts to step in. And I go, hold on. And he just stops, like I slapped him. And he goes, what? And I go, man, I think that's too much club. And he goes, what? I go, look at the trees, man. You hit it high. So I tell him the whole thing. And he goes, and he just shrugs his shoulders and goes, all right. And he puts the knife in and pulls out the pitching wedge. Well, now my stomach is turning even more because I'm like, he's about to hit this in the water. So I'm making deals. All right, Lord, I know I ain't been to church in a minute. But if you can help me out for this one time, I promise Easter, I'll be there. Like if you, and then, as that ball's in the air, then the devil's on the shoulder. Like, you might as well just take that bib off and walk back to the car, bro. You fired. You got no chance. And wouldn't you know that, that ball landed 3 inches from the hole.
3: Wow.
0: Wow.
1: And he just looks at me, and he goes, hey, man, good call there. And, of course, on the outside, I got to be cool. So I was like, yeah, man, I got you. No worries, man, no worries. And then I let him walk in front, and behind him, I'm like,
2: So what we need on Wednesday, Michael Collins' advice, is Pat Costello needs to at least one time, and you have to promise you're going to do this, Pat, say to Michael Kim, what do you see there?
0: What do you see?
2: We need a what do you see there
3: 100%.
2: From Pat to Michael Kim. Michael Collins, you are amazing. Thank you so much for the time and all the advice. This we'll have you review his performance after he does it next week. Thank you, Michael.
1: Yeah, man. Y'all have a great one. Good luck, Pat. Don't be too nervous, man.
2: Oh, tremendous. Michael Collins, awesome stuff. Awesome stuff.
0: Pat Costello asking a professional golfer,
2: what do you see there?
0: What do you see
2: here? What do you see there? You know what I see there, Small? Sherwin-Williams paint. That's what I see there.
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2: All right, there's a lot to react to here from Patty the Caddy, caddying for the caddy, and caddying for Michael Kim. So what did we learn there? Pat Costello is actually going to be on a golf course for a professional PGA Tour event. It's going to start now this Monday, where he's going to caddy for the caddy of Michael Kim. And then Wednesday, a couple of days later, Travelers Championship, he is going to actually caddy in the Pro-Am for Michael Kim. Nine holes that he will caddy. Michael Kim first has the U.S. Open this weekend. We have to root for him to win it all. This will make this story even better. It's already unbelievable. There is, of course, now a curveball.
3: What?
2: Well, I have received a message. I'm not going to name Justin Craig by name, but okay, from our boss at ESPN Radio. Pat has a job on Monday. He's got to get his vacation approved 2 weeks in advance. Responsibilities until 12:30. Wonder what time they need to tee it up. That being said,
4: I've already asked about this.
2: Okay.
4: I've asked Michael Collins. He said, whenever you get there is fine, according to Michael Kim's caddy.
2: Doesn't seem like that's the normal way golf works.
4: It's a pro-am. It's a little more laid back.
5: What if you get there and the tournament's already over on Monday, that round?
2: That's a good point.
5: Then it was a little late.
6: Here's the part you guys aren't actually thinking about. Javonte's off starting Friday, so he's not here. I'm actually off Monday, so...
5: This is a lot of work for me.
6: So
2: you got it.
5: Run the board, do TV, and AP at the same time.
2: I have
5: while Pat's running off to Gallivant with caddies.
4: I'm going to be here for everything that I need to do. I'm not leaving early or anything. I'm leaving at the normal time.
5: Thank goodness.
2: I think it's fine. All right, Pat.
4: It's all going to work out.
2: As long as you leave your regular time, you're going to do it. But I think, Pat, you got hooked up by Michael Collins.
3: Big time.
2: Now you get a prep day with the person who's a professional to just ask a million questions and get that person's advice.
4: Absolutely. But I'm not asking Michael Kim.
2: Yes, you are.
4: No.
2: Yes.
4: What
2: do you see here? You have to do that.
4: No, I don't.
2: CC.
4: I'm not asking a professional golfer. What do you see on this putt?
2: What do you see here?
1: I feel like it would be in good form and it'd be great for our show if you did it. I understand the respect you have for the game of golf. Mm-hmm. But, Pat, if you don't throw in an occasional, what do you see here? What the hell are you going to talk about your entire time when you're on the course with him?
4: I'm just there for the vibes.
3: Also, Michael Kim saying that a good caddy, you have to remove negativity from your language and from your approach.
2: Smalls is going to substitute for you, I guess, on Wednesday.
3: I don't know. Pat's whole vibe and whole identity is negativity.
4: My golf course vibes are exceptional, though. It's fine.
2: But, Pat, giving him a what do you see here is not insulting. You're not saying I see it differently. You're just asking, what do you see here? And maybe he'll explain it to you. Maybe he'll be better at golf as a result. You got to do it. What do you see here? We're Unsportsmanlike.
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1: Little bit of a subtext that this is a one-off. And I'm saying, what if this is the start of a run for the ages? Not just this 10-week playoff run that what they did is one of the most impressive runs ever. But what if Brunson and his performance is actually now going to make him a Jordan-esque closer that you can't stop? What if they raise the banner and the Knicks are a clear-cut, front-running team? Even if not, even if they are the 2-seed or the 3-seed and they're going to have some regular season issues where they're not a 60-win team. They're not blowing the doors off places. But they're good enough, and they're going to get a home court advantage spot in the first round, and then comes next April. And it's like, okay, good luck beating them again, because they know how to close. They've got the rings. What if this is the beginning of a run in a back-to-back championship?
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16: 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We're already up and running. We're ready to go. We got tons to talk about today. I've already had my mind blown this morning. I was asking more about it. I was shocked reading a consumer happiness and satisfaction report on fast food, a dethroned champion. It had been Chick-fil-A, I guess, for the last few years as highest in customer satisfaction. No,
17: they're so friendly that you like start to wonder if it's a cult or something.
16: Yeah, and then obviously, I think food quality is a big part of this, right? Because it's not just customer service. It's how happy. So it's a combination of customer service and quality, I guess, of food. And so it had been Chick-fil-A for a while, but it's been dethroned by Jersey Mike's. I've never even been to a Jersey Mike's. Now it's got me thinking I got to go try that at some point.
17: It's been a while.
16: I've seen those Eli Manning and Danny DeVito commercials, so maybe they know what's going on. I mean, if Danny DeVito's doing it.
17: To me, none of them are like that different. Jimmy John's, Jersey Mike's.
16: Well, I don't know. I can't tell you. I haven't been to Jersey Mike's. I love Jimmy John's. I'm a fan. I like a nice, clean Jimmy John's sandwich. I like it better than Subway. But I'm going to have to, I guess, try a Jersey Mike's. Culver's was up there, by the way. I'm sure just not enough people know about it.
17: That doesn't surprise me. You introduced me to it, yeah. And like they are so nice and friendly. And it's a fast food place where they bring your food out to you.
16: That's my spot. That's really my spot. So anyway, we'll see where that goes. Maybe I'll try Jersey Mike's and find out whether or not the customer satisfaction, whether I'm satisfied truly as a customer if I go there. We do have a lot of, hold on, Ryan, we need my computer up again. Come on, man, here we go.
18: Late night Mariners texts.
16: My bad. got some of those good late night Mariners texts today. We got a lot of them. Fire Dan Wilson. It's the first one. Piggyback is ridiculous. We're losing too many games being the superior team as far as talent. It feels like it might be a bit extreme. First of all, you know, it's not Dan's idea by himself. This is a group effort on the piggyback. So I don't know about blaming one guy, and it seems like everyone's on board with it. We'll discuss it now. Hey, Brock and Saul, can you explain how the new piggyback system will work? They keep mentioning it on the broadcast, but not explaining how it will work. Well, kudos to a couple of texters who have been sending this in for a while. Like, since the piggyback started, there are a couple of texters who have sent in this idea, and I apologize, I don't have them, like, saved, so I don't know who you were, but I'm sure you'll text in today and claim your rightful prize for being right.
17: I saw those, too, and I have to admit, I kind of thought that was a wild idea.
16: I kind of scoffed.
17: I didn't think they were actually going to do that.
16: I kind of scoffed, but you guys were right. So what they're doing is they're going to continue to piggyback once every 5 days. But it's not just going to be Luis and Bryce, although it's first going to be Luis and Bryce.
17: So that's just the way it happened.
16: Right, just a total luck. And so they're going to rotate through all six of the pitchers, giving all of them a couple turns at the piggyback.
17: Until the All-Star break. Then they're going to reassess.
16: Yeah, so 30 days, I think, was roughly the idea here, right? They're going to do it for a little while, and then they're going to reassess again. So that's how it works. Everyone takes a turn, and it sounds like it was much better communicated this time. Everyone was on board. They had a team meeting with all the pitchers to get together and kind of talk about how they wanted to do it, choosing from a few different options. So there you go. We're on to piggyback 2.0. Is it going to work? I don't know. I mean, like, it worked the first time, at least results-wise. It was communicated better this time. The guys are on board, so that helps me get on board, that's for sure. And yet I kind of, like, look at it, and I'm like, okay, well, like, I'm watching last night. What if last night had been a piggyback? You're going to take Logan out after 5 innings last night where he's, like, ridiculously dominant?
17: That's the thing, is that, you know, they said this is a unanimous decision. Everybody was on board. Even Logan said, yeah, we all talked about it. I feel like guys feel differently when they're in the middle of a really great outing and they have to leave. I think we're going to see some angry guys again. But, you know, this is their plan. I do appreciate, you know, Hollander said that this is going to all be decided days ahead of time and be very clear to them. And he admitted that that was something that went wrong last time.
16: No, well, there's no doubt. The communication needed to be better. And it was. And kudos. Not a surprise that a guy like Justin Hollander would fix that problem. Yeah. That's exactly who Justin
17: and
16: is.
17: And say that was 100% on me.
16: 100%. He is an accountability guy. He takes a lot of bullets for, I think, other people around him. Hey, this is on me. Okay, great. I don't know why that would be on him. I mean, to me, that's the role of the manager. But okay, like, I don't know exactly how they work. So good on Justin. All right, and we're going to get it right this time. We're going to come up with a plan to get it right. And they did. 541, Midnight Mariner text. Never heard of the position of piggyback. This is robbing the paying fans. I don't know. I don't know if it's robbing the fans. The fans need for them to put the top 26 best out there. That also means adding from the outside. I don't know. I don't think this is preventing that. I mean, there's a conversation still about Kate Anderson and when he comes up, but I don't know that you're robbing the paying fans right now.
17: Yeah, I wouldn't. And we have someone asking why this is better than the six man. Hollander did address that with reporters, saying that it's now you're limiting their ability to stay in any kind of normal routine and develop a pattern. And they're going to have, like, they just have a bunch of off days coming that they didn't think that would work with.
16: Yeah, I never liked a six man either. I think it's just giving, other than doing it in short stints in order to, you know, give guys a break now and again. I don't think that's the kind of thing you want to do long term. So, look.
17: Said that would be guys going like every 7 days.
16: Yeah, we talked about that and sort of have discussed what a mess that could be. So, To me, I still would have just put Luis in the pen. I think that's the way you solve two problems at once. Maybe part of this was the good news yesterday that Andrés Muñoz was fine and pitched well yesterday. And also that Matt Brash just has a grade one strain and that it's not significantly worse than that. So, you know, put those two things together and maybe they feel like the bullpen isn't hurting long term. And so they don't want to take the risk with Luis, given some of the success or positive news they had elsewhere.
17: Sounds like Vargas and Brash are both expected back around the trade deadline.
16: Yeah. So, I mean, that is still a while. Don't get me wrong. I mean, the trade deadline is still a month and a half away, 6 weeks. But yeah, maybe that was a part of it. Again, we're going to find out. We'll go through some of the pros and cons of this. There are some significant pros. I think there are still some risks and some cons. But after looking through all of the various options, and it's not like they didn't know what all the options were. This is the direction they wanted to go. Plenty of texts early this morning. Forget late night Mariner texts. You got early morning fast food texts. Man, there's like 100 of these.
17: Yeah.
16: Jersey Mike's is the undisputed king of fast food sandwiches. Get the cheesesteak, Salk. It's 10 times better than Jimmy John's. Oh, my gosh. They cut the meat and cheese fresh for every sandwich. All right, I'll try it. All right.
17: We also got someone that said the owner's a big game hunter, so no, don't go there.
16: But that's Jimmy John's.
17: Oh, Jimmy John's. Okay. Danny from Here's the Thing says he could do a whole segment on the differences between Jimmy John's Firehouse Subs and Jersey Mike's.
16: I never even heard of Firehouse Subs. I'm kind of out of the when I was doing things like that more often, I was more, we had a lot of Quiznos. You ever go to the Quiz? Get yourself Quiznos. A little toasted sandwich at Quiznos? That's pretty good. And then there was also Togo's or To-Go's. That place is good.
17: I mean, when we were back on the East Coast, my dad sent me a text the other night. He talks about this place all the time called Jimmy's back in Massachusetts. Oh. You have those places that, like, they do subs, but then there's pizza, yeah, and there's pasta, and there's Greek salads, and there's a fried fish plates.
16: Like, your dad know a little D'Angelo's? Everything. D'Angelo's sandwich is big one. That was a huge chain when I was a kid, and I think still is. All right. Well, that's where we're at. I don't know where the piggyback thing goes. We are going to talk about it throughout the morning, but it's not even real. I mean, I get that it was the, like, all the text, but was that really the top story? Like, isn't the top story the fact it's what we said yesterday? Forget everything else. Forget all the noise. Forget all the conversation. Forget all the ups and downs. Forget all the inconsistency. Forget the piggyback. Forget the bullpen. Forget it all. What does it all come down to? Starting pitching and Cal freaking Raleigh. And that's exactly what won them the game last night. We'll play you the sound. We'll give you the play-by-play. It's all coming up next.
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13: 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Here's what you need to know. Up first.
15: All right, good to see the Mariners back in the win column yesterday. And the former roommates in the middle of all of it, Logan Gilbert and Cal Raleigh. Logan absolutely dealing for seven innings.
16: The stretch and the 1-2 pitch, swing and a miss, strike three. Got him with a splitter. Another strikeout for Logan. 10 strikeouts along the way. He has retired 19 of the last 20 Orioles hitters he has faced. That's going to be it for Logan Gilbert tonight, who is absolutely sensational. Listen to the ovation for the big right-hander walking toward the Mariners' first base dugout. A standing ovation for Logan Gilbert. He has done his job tonight and then some.
15: Yeah, complete dominance from Logan. Gave up the one run in the first inning and then forget about it. Just a tremendous outing. You can look at the 10 strikeouts. You can look at all the swing and miss. I think it ended up all close to 20 when it was said and done. But what really just jumped out to me were the ugliness of a lot of the swings. They just had no idea where that ball was going, where it was going to be, or how to hit it. And Logan took complete advantage of that. That was cool. Meanwhile, it was his old roommate, Cal, who was back for the first time. And you just see the difference in the seventh inning.
16: Pitch on the way. Swinging a line drive into left center field. Falling fast. That's going to drop in, a base hit. Here comes Robles. Everson rounding third. The throw to the plate. He slides. He's saved. In the left center field, Robles scoring easily. Colt Emerson bringing home the bail, scores from second. And the Mariners have the lead, 3-1. Cal Raleigh's first hit coming off the IL, and his first two runs batted in. The Mariners with a 3-1 lead.
15: Yeah, a little credit to Colt. He was hustling away and had a great read on it, scoring easily from second base on the play. But it just shows you, it underscores how important it is to have a guy like Cal Raleigh in the middle of your lineup. He said it was, you know, pretty normal.
17: Yeah, I mean, I felt good. I mean, I didn't really expect, I mean, of course that happens in the first game back, so. But, you know, fell behind 0-1, and, you know, I was just trying to get the ball to the outfield, and, you know, just got enough of it and kind of worked out. So, yeah, it was a good day.
15: I love the humility from Cal. Like, I was just kind of luck. I just, you know, just worked out. I mean, what are you going to do? No, it's really good timing, really good hitting, great job by Cal. Important. I mean, just an important win for them after some weird news, lots of news before the game. Division lead gets back up to 1.5 as the A's lost yesterday. George Kirby will get the ball in game 2 of this series tonight.
13: Here's the second thing you need to know.
15: Okay, so as we've discussed, the piggyback is back, but better than before this time. This time they're going to rotate through each of the starters, taking a turn as the short starter and as the reliever. They're not sure exactly on the order yet.
18: No, I mean, we're looking at it. We haven't mapped that. We're not, you know, we just don't know what's going to happen between now and then. So it's, you know, it's, but we have a pretty good idea. I think, you know, the guys have really, when you look at, you know, Jerry and Justin and the pitching coaches have done a tireless work and put a big plan together. And, you know, I think, you know, it should go pretty seamlessly. But, you know, you just don't know what's down the road or down the pike. And you know, we'll adjust if we have to.
15: All right. So they're expecting it to go seamlessly. We do know that it's going to be Luis and Bryce once again in the first version of this, part 2. But after that, we'll wait and see. Everyone is going to take their turn. And probably the best part is that everybody was consulted. All the pitchers agreed on this, and everyone seems to be ready to try this now moving forward. No real surprises among the roster moves, at least to start yesterday. J.P. Crawford returned, played third base pretty well, too. Johnny Pareda sent down in order to make room for Cal. Bit of a bummer there. Randy Arozarena ends up on the IL with his hamstring, so he's going to miss a week. Some of that might have been because Luke Rayleigh was also out of the lineup with a bit of a back issue, and they probably just needed another body who could go out and play. That turned out to be Curtis Washington, who was called up in his place. He may not last here, but he was in Everett, whereas a lot of the other guys were out of town for Tacoma, so he ended up at the park last night. Josh Naylor took an extra day of rest. Let's see, Hollander kind of explains what's going on with Naylor's wrist.
19: Nothing acute. Yeah, I just woke up not feeling good about halfway through the trip. Unfortunately, like just about everybody else, I've really never seen anything quite like this on the position player side. I've been part of this in like the 2018-19 window, 17 maybe with pitchers, but this is very unique with this many position players. Every day feels like a little bit of a juggling act. Like I said, I think the lineup tonight might be unique based on where some guys are at. But we're doing our best to weather the storm, and hopefully, you know, as we get towards the end of the week, we're close to full speed minus BD.
15: Yeah, and by the way, that's kind of a nice thing, too, right? To win a game that maybe you're rolling out a lineup that is abnormal because of injuries, find a way to get a win in that game. Logan steps up. That's good to see. Andres Munoz, by the way, does appear to be okay. He pitched last night and pitched very well. That might be almost as important as any of the other news that we got yesterday.
13: Here's the third thing you need to know.
15: So Seahawks are doing this Making of a Champion series on Seahawks.com. Jim Mueller, John Boyle, a big part of that. And John Schneider was the interview here in episode 1. So here is John, wondering whether or not they had seen all of the mediocre predictions for the Seahawks last year. Roughly the 7-win variety.
20: Yeah, absolutely. Actually, Armani Perez keeps all the quotes on his. Yeah, he keeps all the
21: it
20: quotes.
21: It really is bulletin board material.
20: Yeah, he puts it up on his board behind him. Like, well, he's studying. It's pretty cool. So we'll go in there and look at his board and be like, all right, I guess we're supposed to win 7 games this year. And that's great. It's hard not to because it's entertainment, right? Like it's daily. It's just in our face and it's part of like the off season and fans like. Just enjoying the game and studying the game, whether it's a draft or free agency or, and people just can't get enough of it. That's why we're all blessed to be able to be doing what we're doing because the fans are so, you know, it's just such great entertainment.
15: I love that he recognizes that. I mean, there's a lot of people that get upset about the type of coverage that their league gets, whatever. And good on John for essentially recognizing, he didn't say the exact words, but yeah, all of that interest, all of the fan interest and engagement and the arguments and the conversation, it has all served to build up the popularity of the league, which ultimately leads to the salaries that he and everyone else in the NFL are able to get. Good on him for completely understanding how all of that works. And yeah, if you can find a little bulletin board material out of it, use it to your advantage, even better. Let's see, yesterday, three World Cup games, France, Argentina, and Norway all win. I think there's five or six of them today. That is everything you need to know. Quarter past every hour here on the Brock and Salk Show. By far the best part of the World Cup, you're right, Maura, is watching all of the videos of just, you know, people from Europe and other countries coming here for the first time and just being blown away by various American things. Whether it's like, oh my God, I walked down the street and didn't get shot. This is much nicer than I was told. Like, okay. It's just kind of a normal place to be.
0: Or like being really impressed with Waffle House.
15: Yes. I saw Texas Roadhouse. I saw some people in Texas doing like some line dancing, Brits doing line dancing. They seem totally confused. You got the Scots up in Boston. That seemed fun. The Aussies walking around or here in Seattle. That seemed exciting. So that's to me definitely the best part. Just some of that community element to the whole thing. But don't worry. Passon will give me a little grief about my opinion on all of it. Plus tell us what he thinks the Mariners should have done as it comes to their rotation and what they could do now moving forward. Stick around. It's next on Brock and Salk.
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22: Hi, meteorologist Matt Gray. It is going to be a much calmer day in the inland northwest and cooler as well. Highs today only in the low 80s under mostly sunny skies. We will see some breeziness in the afternoon, but winds will be nothing like yesterday. We'll see the occasional gust up to 20 miles an hour. Going into tonight, calm conditions, lows in the mid-50s.
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15: All right, let's dig into this as the Mariners get ready to start their homestand tonight after an off day. Sometimes an action day, perfect day to talk to Jeff Passan. Good morning, Jeff.
31: How are you, Mike? I have been really enjoying this World Cup. I don't know about you.
15: Moore set you up on that, didn't she? No, I'm not. I think it's awful. I think it's the worst sport. I can't believe people watch it willingly.
31: I you know what? This actually surprises me a little bit. And I'm being genuine and sincere when I say this. I don't watch European soccer. I don't watch the Bundesliga. I don't watch EPL. I don't watch any of that. I watch every minute I can of the World Cup. I find it absolutely fascinating, and I totally love it. And I think it's such an interesting and thoughtful and it's just a game that I thought truly would appeal to you. Where is the hatred?
15: It's boring. It's horrific.
31: Well, the same can be said of you, but people still tune
15: well,
31: in.
15: I already have two boring sports in my life. I've already got baseball and golf. I don't need a third boring sport. I love those two.
31: Hold on. You watch golf or you play golf?
15: Both.
0: Yeah.
15: Well, I play golf terribly. I watch tons of golf.
31: Bro.
15: I watch. Bro. So here's where I'm at. This is why I don't understand your view.
31: If you watch golf,
15: tons of it.
31: You have
15: obsessively.
31: Zero room to talk.
15: Jeff, when I get home today, the first thing I will do is turn on the golf channel and just watch whatever Brandel Chamblee's saying. Like I'll watch golf
9: and
15: all
9: fall asleep
15: week.
9: While you're watching.
15: I mean, I'll fall asleep, sure, but I fell asleep with the soccer on Saturday also.
9: I'm just saying they're both boring.
15: Yeah, and I said I only have room for. I agree that golf is boring. I already love it though, and I am of the belief that if you like a sport, you watch it all the time. If you don't like it, you don't watch it at all. So, like, I like golf. I will not just watch the majors. I will watch like the Corn Ferry Tour because it's on. If soccer is on, I will
31: watch
15: it. No matter
31: minor league golf.
15: Yes. And college golf and college women's golf. Like, if it's on, I'll watch it because I love watching golf. Jeff, I will sit out at a golf course and just watch people playing. Yes, I'm awful.
31: Okay. That's what it is.

0: That's what it is then. God, there is some psychology in Mike Salk's past that I am fascinated to learn about. Boy, I would love to know the history there. Yeah. You had some traumatic incident on the golf course.
1: No.
0: That made you...
1: No, I just enjoy it. I've come to love watching it. I will watch random people playing a hole. Like if I'm walking in Arizona,
2: hey, we
1: I'll just sit there and watch people play.
2: Can we talk baseball on Jeff Passan's
0: week? No. Just one more question. If you're on the golf course, Mike,
1: yeah,
0: and there is somebody who's in front of you who's playing slow and terrible,
1: yeah,
0: and will you enjoy that?
1: No. No, that's where I draw the line.
0: That's pretty much golf to the rest of us. And I say this as somebody who enjoys playing golf.
2: Jeffrey, right. You are
0: You're a loser.
2: Jeff, you are part journalist, mostly journalist. You're analyst, but you're also an opinionist. And I want you to put on the opinionist hat when I ask you this question, if you wouldn't mind. What are you doing with the Mariners starting rotation?
0: At this point, I'm probably going to a 5-man rotation, letting those guys cook and putting Luis Castillo in the bullpen.
2: Mm-hmm. And how long are you waiting on this this southpaw down at Double-A, who you told us last week is not just having one of the best seasons you've seen in Double-A this year, but maybe historically one of the best ever? How long does Cade continue to simmer in Arkansas?
0: I think I'd probably bring him up pretty soon because I know that he is going to be in the bullpen because there's going to be an innings cap coming at some point. And I would rather it be on a team that's lost its closer and that's lost the guy who would have been the closer otherwise and is turning to a guy. And by the way, Nick DeVille has been awesome, but is turning to a guy who 3 years ago got cut by another team. And hey, like, thanks, Tigers. That's been a great boon for the Mariners at this point. But, you know, Andrés Muñoz and Matt Brash weren't getting cut by the Mariners. I suppose
2: Muñoz. Okay, so how long does it take to get Cade ready for that? To become a bullpen
1: and
2: difference maker.
1: And Luis ready for that.
0: I mean, Cade can do it tomorrow. you want to do it like with Logan Evans a couple of years ago when they were preparing to bring him up and to be in the pen. So I think realistically, 2 weeks. Mm-hmm. But I think when it comes to Luis Castillo, there's not going to be a multi-week period where you option him. No, this is going to be learning it on the fly. And by the way, guys, it's super easy for me to offer this opinion without having to go out and execute it. It's extraordinarily easy for me to say, yeah, just put Luis Castillo on the bullpen. That's where he belongs when I'm not the one who has to deal with the fallout. And this has already been a Mariners season with enough, you know, fallout and issues before it even began. That you don't want to compound that, but it also is Mariners season where right now the A's are still, is it a game? Is it a half game at this point? Let's put it this way. It's much closer than it should be. And maybe if you're the Mariners right now, you say, okay, we got Cal Raleigh back. We are playing, you know, about as close to full strength outside of Muñoz and Brash as we can. Let's see if we can ignite one of these runs and keep doing what we're doing and make it work. But we're getting near contingency planning time. And I think putting the plan in place now, at very least the Anderson part, is something that's within your control. All of it's within your control, but something that's a reasonable thing to do. Whereas Castillo, that's going to take some planning and some execution.
1: So I'm with you. I mean, I think it's what they should have done a while ago, and now I think it's even more evident that that's the direction to go. I am a little curious. Twice there you mentioned being without Andrés Muñoz. Do you know more than we do? Because he left that game. We haven't really heard anything else yet. Is he Is there a big

0: problem? Is he going to be gone for a while?
1: I mean, anytime I hear back, it concerns me. But beyond that, anytime I see a lack of effectiveness that Munoz has had this season, that to me is the more concerning part, right? So, no, I do not have any inside information on that one, but it's been troublesome all year long. It's been one of the, I mean, how many saves has Munoz blown this year? And what's his ERA now? Around six?
0: I think he's blown five, if I'm not mistaken. And yeah, the ERA is certainly an ugly, large number. So, look, I agree.
1: He's not been himself.
0: And isn't that the selling point to Luis? Like, hey, man, it's not about you. It's about us. Like, we need you. We need you to do this. We're running out of relievers to pitch in a leveraged spot. And by the way, you might be really, really good at this if your stuff continues to play up the way it has each time your velocity goes back up.
1: I don't know that I hand a guy who hasn't ever really pitched in relief. When was the last time you pitched in relief?
0: Well, do you include the piggyback?
1: No.
0: Okay, then never.
1: I don't know if I hand him my closer's job.
0: And I'm not saying you do right away either, but just like, hey, man, you could be good at this. Let's see what happens. Go out there and
1: Who knows? There's opportunity here, and there's history here, too. And, hey, I understand that John Smoltz and Dennis Eckersley are, when it comes down to it, kind of outliers. But that doesn't mean that you can't be, too. You've been a dominant starter, an all-star in your big league career. Who's to suggest that you can't do the same in a role that is going to be a lot easier on you? And the way it looks right now, it might be better for you. And the issue with this, guys, it comes back again to identity. Luis Castillo has always looked at himself as a starting pitcher, and taking that away from someone is tricky. But it's tricky because the instinct, I think, of the player is to look at it like it's being taken away from him, as opposed to acknowledge that, hey, maybe I took this away from myself with my performance.
2: Mm-hmm. What is the precedent for Cade Anderson? So if that's a conversation about Luis, Cade has been a starter. Cade's a bulldog. Cade's doing everything within the rhythm of starting every Friday down there in Arkansas. So what is kind of the plan if you were to move, you know, bring him up? What does that look like?
1: I think it's different with him only because he knows he's going to go back to starting. And he knew that at some point this year, there was bound to be a throttle put on him. And that when you're coming up to big leagues, I mean, you don't care what role it's in.
2: Yeah.
1: The precedent, Brock, is there have been hundreds, thousands of guys who have done this. It just happened before, like, 2010. I look at Johan Santana as one of the most recent and modern examples of a guy who he was a Rule 5 pick, granted. So it's not like he was coming up as the number one or two pitching prospect in all of baseball. But he came up, he did some time in the bullpen, and he transitioned successfully to the rotation and won a couple of Cy Youngs. So there have been cases where this has failed spectacularly. Neftali Feliz with the Texas Rangers. I don't know if you remember him, but Neftali Feliz was a starting pitching prospect, and the Rangers moved him to the bullpen because his arm was electric and he was awesome in that role. And then they tried to move him back to a starter and it just wasn't taken anymore. But I think Cade Anderson, when it's all said and done, is not going to be the outlier, like Neftali Feliz, is in a bad way.
2: Innings limit, Jeff, and this is some of the fun crux of all these conversations with all these different moves. If he's going to be on an innings limit, do you lose some battles to win an October war? do you kind of save him and salvage him and make sure that he's not tapped out by the time we get to the time when it's most important?
1: I think they were planning on doing that anyway. So I think this has been in the card the entire time. And the only way we were going to see him in the rotation is if there were injuries. And here's the thing, you can build KJ Anderson back up. I think that the best move for him, the actual precedent of this, I use Johan Santana as an example. The actual perfect comparison here is David Price. Mm. And David Price came up essentially as a fireman. And I think having Kate Anderson in a multi-inning role where you're being careful, right? You have him go two or three innings at the beginning and sort of stretch him down, or maybe you just wait. You have him on the roster and you wait for one of those days where a starter doesn't have a good day, and then you bring him in, and then you just taper it. But mm-hmm. having him in as a six-out guy or even a nine-out guy, somebody who can bridge you between the starters and Munoz, Brash, Davila, whoever, Gabe Spire, whoever it is that's closing at that point. Having him as a weapon who you can deploy not every day. I don't think you're running Kate Anderson in back-to-backs unless it's like absolute crunch time and you're trying to capture the division in a playoff spot, or if it's in the postseason. And, you know, there aren't a whole lot of opportunities for back-to-backs in the postseason. You have quite a few days off there, especially early on. But I don't want to turn Kate Anderson into a one inning, just pump gas guy. I want him to be somebody who can get me through an order once. Mm-hmm. And there is huge value and utility in that, guys.
0: Have we been short selling the lack of Cal Raleigh? I mean, like, I came in today, I was like, you know, Cal's coming back. Harold Reynolds is going off on MLB Network about how much better Cal looked in the minors. Timing is back. Like, for all of our questions about the inconsistency of the Mariners this year, does it all just come back to they haven't really had Cal all year?
1: Well, that certainly doesn't help, right? And I think when you go from a guy who hit 60 home runs and slugged 600 and has a great relationship with the pitching staff and brings them comfort, and you remove that from the situation. I know games wise it's been removed for 30, but I think you're spot on when even for those first 40 that he played, it wasn't Cal Raleigh. It was a shadow of Cal Raleigh. It was like the evil spirit of Cal Raleigh had infiltrated his body and brought some sort of weird doppelganger to the game every day, because he looked nothing like he did last year. And provided that he is healthy, that he's not, as his tendency would be, that he's not just fighting through this and making it look good, that he is actually healed, I think this is the sort of thing that has the ability to launch the Mariners. We keep looking for that moment when they're just going to separate. And sometimes, you know, I think it was, I don't know if it was last week or a couple weeks ago, it's like, hey, the Mariners are back. And then it's like, oh, you idiot. No, they're not. And thank goodness they're in the American League West, because were they not, they would be pressing even harder, I think, than they are right now. And if this is what it takes, better 73 games into the season than not at all.
2: You willing to keep three catchers on the roster when he comes back? Or are you going to keep running out Rob Refsnyder and hoping he gets right? Or maybe an IL stint? Rob had said his knee was barking a couple weeks ago. What do we do with that move?
0: That might be a little specific for a national guy to come in.
1: No,
0: I'd be impressed if you have an answer to it.
1: Here's the thing. Parada's been good.
2: Are you doubting Pass?
0: I'm saying I'd be impressed. That's all.
2: He's got the roster in front of him. He knows his team inside and out. He joins us every week.
0: All right.
2: Okay, this is not some one-off national guest. This is Jeff Passan, Salk.
1: Thank you, Brock. I appreciate that. Mike, why don't you go watch some golf so the real ball knowers can talk?
2: That's a good drop. Mm-hmm. That's a good drop.
0: Mm-hmm. Yep. Noting that.
1: Boy, that's what I'm here for. I know Mariners fans probably disagree with me, and I will acknowledge that you have seen more of his at-bats this year than I have. I'm not giving up on Rob Refsnyder yet. I'm just not.
0: Right.
1: I have seen the man kill left-handers for multiple teams and multiple places for too many years now to think that what we've seen from him so far is who he is. Now, I will acknowledge that Rob Refsnyder, at the end of the day, is a guy who has scraped together a career based on a very specific skill. And whereas we understand the aging curve on other sorts of skills, I don't know that there's a, by the way, platoon hitters stop in their mid-30s. Like, it just goes away. And so maybe there is something that has happened with Rob Refsnyder that I'm not clear about that has impacted his ability to do the one thing he does extremely well. That being said, there is an organization full of people right now in the Seattle Mariners who know the answer to that specific question better than I do.
0: Yep.
1: And they are still holding on to him. And we're at the point now, guys, where I don't think they're holding on to him for pride's sake. I don't think they're holding on to him because they're like, hey, we spent $6.25 million on Rob Refsnyder this offseason, three times more than anyone has ever paid him before. And we're going to try and get our money's worth out of this. No, sorry. When you're almost halfway through the season and you should be in first place by 5-10 games and you're barely leading a team that's playing its games in a minor league park, that's not the time where pride comes into effect. That's not the time where you think to yourselves, there's a way to salvage this. No, that is, if you believe that the likelihood is this is not going to change and you haven't seen anything that's indicated to you that it's going to change, this is not sunk cost time. This is not time to quibble. It's time to accept that it is a sunk cost. So that tells me that the Mariners are of the belief that Rob Refsnyder still got some of that magic left.
0: Finally, last thing quickly here. I saw your colleague, Buster Olney, tweeting yesterday that the Giants were willing to listen on Chapman, Adames, and Devers, in addition to Robbie Ray and Luis Arraez. I don't know that a few of those guys have any real interest here at all. And my God, are Devers and Adames owed a lot of money for not a lot of production recently? My God. So, like, I'm sure they're quote-unquote available, but I don't know how many people are desperate to achieve that. How about Chapman?
1: Yes.
0: You know what else
1: is available? Rotten watermelon at the grocery store.
0: Exactly.
1: Here you go.
0: Exactly. But Chapman's not in that category. He's owed a lot of money, but he's still really productive. Is there a world in which the Mariners could trade for a Matt Chapman? And do the Giants eat some of that money left if there's the right package sent back?
1: Yeah, I think there's that world. And I think some of it is dependent on the outlook of Brendan Donovan. And I know, look, Brendan Donovan can play in the left and Brendan Donovan can play in right. And he can give Cole Young a blow at second base and give Colt Emerson a day at shortstop. And what do you do with J.P. Crawford? Like, it's possible. It would just be the sort of play, I think, where if you're the Mariners, you wait for the winner. And Matt Chapman's owed $25 million a year for four more years. It's not an insignificant amount of money. So, yes. Now, though, I'm not sure I see it.
2: Hey, very, very quickly here. Are you a geography guy at all?
1: Not really, but try me.
2: Right. Well, there's an African country just north of Ethiopia, and it's spelled Eritrea.
1: Yeah, Eritrea.
2: How would you say that?
1: Eritrea.
2: Eritrea. Thank you.
0: Okay. No biggie. We've just been having a little debate today.
1: Yeah, I have a friend who's Eritrean. I hope that's how you pronounce it.
0: Well, it's a little iffy because I've always heard Eritrea, and then you listen to a lot of the Brits say it, and they kind of say Eritrea.
2: No. You're right, Jeffrey.
1: Why would you be listening to Brits, Mike? Are you a Secret Soccer fan?
0: Definitely not. You would have enjoyed watching the soccer game with me on Friday. I was a blast to watch. Like, I was really fun to be around.
2: He was about as much of a blast as when he hit the wrong button on his headsets and he lost all function and broke a pair of headsets in the studio earlier this morning. He's been on one today,
0: Jeff. That kind of day, Jeff.
2: Have a great week.
0: Goodbye, sir. We'll talk to you next week.
3: See you, boy.
0: The great Jeff Passan, of course, every Tuesday at 8:30, and then I'll replay Wednesday morning at 6:30. Well, he foretold it yesterday. We saw it, and it was everything it was supposed to be. By far the most important thing that happened yesterday for the Mariners had nothing to do with the piggyback, and it's next on Brock and Salk.
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20: That doesn't work that way, Sherm. 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
23: Hello!
0: Well, Brock, it turns out that a lot of the conversations we've had, a lot of the hand-wringing, a lot of the nervousness, a lot of the discussion, a lot of the back and forth.
2: Consternation, I like to say.
0: It's all moot. None of it means anything. It's all a joke. It's all unnecessary.
2: Dude, I did some powerful cleans.
0: You did?
2: Oh, yes.
0: Why would you do power cleans to like a slow ballad?
2: Because it was on Metallica's album.
0: Okay.
2: It didn't matter.
0: All right.
2: Nothing else matters.
0: Well,
2: nothing else matters.
0: I'm not sure anything matters other than having Cal Raleigh back and being Cal Raleigh, because you just see the difference he makes last night. You win that game if Cal Raleigh's not in the lineup last night. I don't think you do. I think it's pretty simple.
2: Does
0: I don't
2: Logan
0: think he
2: pitch his best game of the season if Cal's not behind the dish? I don't think he does.
0: I don't know. Yeah, I mean, I don't. That one's harder for me to tell. I think you might be right. I'm not disagreeing. I just don't know how to quantify that as well.
2: Correlation or causation,
0: yeah,
2: some would say.
0: I just don't know exactly how that works.
2: 10 punchies. Is punchies the new thing, by
0: apparently
2: the way?
0: Yeah, everyone's going punchies.
2: Going punchies.
0: Yeah, Daniel Kramer went punchies earlier.
2: Everyone's
0: comfortable with punchies
2: these days.
0: We're just
2: punching tickets to punchies.
0: Everyone's comfortable. By the way, I got a very angry message from my friend Tom, punchies, hoping that we could use our power on this show to get people to stop saying AB instead of at bat.
2: Yeah.
0: He's like, it's the same length of time. There's really no shortcut there in saying AB.
2: I'm totally with Tom on that.
0: Cal returns yesterday, Brock, and you see what a switch hitting power hitter can do.
2: Yep.
0: Right. I mean, like the bind that he puts the opposing team into in the seventh inning is funny. I didn't end up writing back to you, but you know, we were texting throughout the game last night, and you were right. Like at times, this offense is a real tough watch, and you mentioned it last night. And I was about to write back to you at the beginning of the seventh and just say, hey, let's see what happens in this inning. Because this is where the starter is kind of right at his limit, and we'll see how they decide to play it. And then you go to your lowest leverage guy that you're going to see in the game. Like, that inning is, and you know this, I wasn't like trying to explain it to you, but just like had a sense of like, yeah, they have been bad tonight. The offense has been bad. Let's see what it looks like in this inning, which is really like where you make them make a decision. And I thought the Orioles made a terrible decision in letting the righty pitch to Colt Emerson. Why would you do that if you're going to bring in the lefty to the next batter? And then you've got to leave the lefty in, who's a lower leverage guy, to pitch to Cal. None of it made a lot of sense. But hey, happy to let other teams make mistakes. And you capitalize on him, and you're the one putting him into the bind because Colt Emerson can do more than just hit righties, and because Cal is a switch hitter, and because he is so fearsome that you've got to account for it, and because Julio already has a run driven in the game, and because you did lay down a successful bunt, which put pressure on them in the, like, all of those things come together, but I don't know whether it all works if you don't have Cal hitting second and up in that moment as a switch hitter.
2: Yeah, didn't get everybody back. Randy goes on the IL. I know you'll hit on a ton of the most the most intense index card in Justin Hollinger's career yesterday. So we'll get to that and need to know. But, you know, getting JP back, getting Cal back, getting the semblance of what this is going to look like, having those guys back with Colt Emerson, you know, just seeing the strength of the top of the lineup, the bottom of the lineup do their thing and get it done. I've got to confess something to you and to this audience. Because that's the way, you know, I did this little speaking deal, talked about our radio show a little bit, talked about how we just live our lives out there pretty transparently. Sure. And I'm gonna confess something to you. It's just, I'm confessing good for the soul, bad for the reputation. Last night, I truly, for the first time in my life, Larry Salked it.
0: Oh, yeah.
2: I mean, like, full blown, not peek, not cheat, not do any of that.
0: Oh, you didn't even look till this morning.
2: Correct. It was such a long day. I had like an incredibly long day, fun day, but just absolutely wiped out when I got back after they scored. They went up 3-1. I'm good. Like, I'm in a great mood.
0: Yeah.
2: I'm just going to bed.
0: It's the way to go.
2: I'm not even going to peek at my phone.
0: Smart. Yes. What did you think?
2: It was incredible.
0: Isn't it like sort of, it's
2: freeing.
0: It's freeing. That's the word.
2: It's so freeing.
0: Yeah, it totally frees you up.
2: That's so much wisdom from your old man.
0: Yeah. Think about how happy you would have been today if they had blown it. And you're like, oh, thank God I didn't have to deal with that last night. Right? Like, you're happy either way. Either you wake up and you're like, oh, good, they won. That's what they were supposed to do.
2: Yeah.
0: Or you wake up and you're like, oh, my God, they blew it. Thank God I didn't watch that. I'd have been mad for the last.
2: How was Mooney? How was Mooney?
0: I don't know. I did the same thing. I did not Larry sulk it specifically. I didn't go to bed because it was only, you know, like 8:30 here or so, 9 o'clock. Uh-huh. I went for a walk. Avery came out. My Heather and Cecily were off, and Avery came out. I was like, hey, you want to go for a walk soon? And I was like, yeah, let's do that. So we took Gertie for a long walk. We left after 8. I was like, Munoz is either going to come in and blow this and I don't want to see it, or he's going to come in and pitch great and I'll know that he pitched great because I'll read about it.
2: Yep.
0: So, yeah, I didn't watch the ninth inning either. And it's kind of a shame because it's actually really important that Munoz is back and did pitch well. And we can talk more about that over the course of the morning.
1: Well,
0: but
1: according to Pitch Profiler, he threw the hardest pitch in baseball last night, topping out at 101.
0: Wait, hasn't Mizorowski hit like 104?
1: Last night.
0: Oh, the last pitch last night. Oh, okay. Salk. I'm sorry. I get it. Sorry.
2: Listen to Mora, please.
0: I get it. Well, you could hear that two different ways. Okay. Mm-hmm. I'm sorry. I get it. Now I understand what you're saying.
2: Yes.
0: Well, so that's a good sign.
2: That's great.
0: Right. Yeah. Mooney throwing 101. I guess the back's feeling better.
2: Yep.
0: Yeah. That long flight back from D.C. really helped it kind of loosen up, I guess.
2: What did that flight look like? Imagine Conair. Imagine guys. Luke Rayleigh is trying to get
0: Cyrus
2: stretched
0: the virus
2: out.
0: Is in the back.
2: Yeah. Someone is standing in the cave. Maybe he was doing his hanging, and Mooney was, you know, trying to get stretched out.
0: Dude's trying to figure out how to get his insulin, which I think is what was happening.
2: We got ice on Naylor's shin on his wrist. We got Randy laid out. Like, man.
0: He got some walking wounded. But with all of that being said, you just, again, Cal Raleigh is the reason they went from good to, if you want to call it great or very, very good, whatever word you want to use for what they were last year, the difference was Cal.
2: Mm-hmm.
0: It really was. The difference was Cal. We could talk about all of the other things that were important last year, and they were. Randy, you know, stepping up after they had acquired him, and Julio's second half, and obviously the starting pitching and the bullpen. There's a million things. There always are. Mm-hmm. But at the heart of it all is that Cal Raleigh hit 60 home runs. I mean, like, this isn't brain surgery. What happened? A 35 home run hitter hit 60 home runs last year. Mm-hmm. We knew it was a big deal when it was happening. But, like, when he's not in there and or isn't hitting like that, it's easy to be like, oh, my God, what's wrong with this team? Like, well, it just looked like the team they were before Cal Raleigh started hitting 60 home runs.
2: Yeah.
0: And when you see him back in there, and he didn't hit a home run last night, but the threat he provides, and then obviously delivering in the biggest moment. I should look this up. Hold on. Because this is important. Cal Raleigh, shame on me for not. I was going to do this in the break, and then you distracted me, Brock.
2: I know. I got rabbit.
0: I can't believe you did this.
2: I think I'm ordering a Mongolian saber-toothed cat, outdoor cat, to take care of.
0: Oh, yeah? Mm-hmm. Is that the right kind?
2: I don't know. Maybe the text toy can help. What kind of cat should I order? Yeah, and I'm willing to do it.
1: My aunt spent like $3,000 on some of those. They're
2: okay.
1: Cats.
2: Well, these rabbits are absolutely killing my yard. And I don't know if you know that rabbits reproduce. What?
0: Well, I can't look it up now. The computer doesn't work.
2: I thought you touched the button.
1: Stay calm.
0: No, I did not. Jeez. I did not touch the self-destruct button.
2: You know what?
0: But look, the keyboard doesn't work.
2: And the nice thing is we have 2 hours and 50 minutes.
0: All right, so I'll do this. I'll do this and I'll just make up the stat. The most important thing about Cal Raleigh that's been missing were not the 60 home runs. The most important thing from Cal Raleigh that's been missing were not the 60 home runs. It was the 110 or whatever the hell the number was last year, RBIs.
2: Yep.
0: That's what I was going to say. And unfortunately, my computer just doesn't work. I don't know what the deal is. It just, the keyboard to it just does nothing when you type stuff into it.
2: Dude, you're working your way to Clayton.
0: Okay. Well, it just doesn't work.
2: I'm in the goons at AT&T.net.
0: Either I'm working my way to Clayton or I'm working yesterday. In a hellhole. I don't know what the difference is. One or the other. Regardless, 100 and some odd RBI last year. Yep. That's what you've been missing.
2: Yep.
0: And that's what you got last night. The two runs driven in when you really needed to help you win that game. He wasn't the only one. His buddy, his former roommate, a pretty big part of that as well. We'll play some of that sound. And then also, Brock, you mentioned the walking wounded, the big index card. Mm. We'll go through it next on Brock and Salk.
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13: 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Here's what you need to know. Up first.
0: Roommates, Brock, that was the key last night. The old roommates got together and did exactly what the team needed them to. Logan Gilbert, absolutely filthy for seven innings. Little hiccup in the first, gave up a run, and after that, he's like, yeah, forget about it. Just dominant. 10 strikeouts, 10 punchies. He was about as good as he could be.
15: The stretch and the 1-2 pitch, swing and a miss, strike three. Got him with a splitter. Another strikeout for Logan. 10 strikeouts along the way. He has retired 19 of the last 20 Orioles hitters he has faced. That's going to be it for Logan Gilbert tonight.
0: There wasn't even really hard contact. It was just, they couldn't hit him.
2: Late, the last one, he was a bulldog. Right, he had to overcome 16 pitches in the first two innings the last time against these guys. That was truly one of the first times you felt and saw Walter, the alter ego.
0: Well, I mean that video of him.
2: Yes,
0: it's so good. Like yelling during the slider.
2: Yes, it is so good.
0: Have you seen what Pitching Ninja put next to that?
2: No.
0: Well, you probably don't know because you're probably not you've probably never seen Lord of the Rings, have you?
2: Bits and pieces.
0: The little bit of Bilbo Baggins going crazy at the beginning about the ring, and they put that next to Logan's face. It was hilarious.
2: Yeah.
0: Really funny.
2: Yeah, he was Walter last night.
0: He was great.
2: And by the way, the number you were looking for, Salk, was 125 last
0: Thank
2: year.
0: Thank you. Appreciate
2: 125
0: that.
2: 125 runs batted in.
0: Yeah. Well, my
2: 20 this year for Cal.
0: My keyboard is disconnected from the computer, and the computer is buried deep inside the vault.
2: Yeah, the goons at AT&T.
0: We don't have any engineers, so at some point maybe I'll get my computer plugged back in. But for now, thank you for doing that research. Speaking of Cal,
15: pitch on the way, swinging a line drive in the left center field, falling fast. That's going to drop in a base hit. Here comes Robles. Everson rounding third. The throw to the plate. He slides. He's safe.
0: That was pretty big. I mean, that's the difference in the game.
2: Just some baseball 101 for me in the audience.
0: Yeah.
2: Emerson nearly caught Robles down the third baseline.
0: Yes.
2: So he can take the risk, Emerson.
0: Right.
2: Right? He that's a risk.
0: It's a risk. That ball. Yeah, he read it really well. He took a calculated risk. He read it
2: incredibly well.
0: Yep.
2: Had he not, he'd have been thrown out because it was a perfect throw to home plate. And it took a perfect slide.
0: Yep.
2: I mean, incredible instincts this young kid has. And instincts to read that. So he can take that kind of risk. Robles has got to be
0: man on third.
2: Way more conservative.
0: Doesn't go anywhere until the ball either lands or is caught. Because you're going to score either way.
2: Going back to tag up.
0: That's the right thing to do.
2: Yeah.
0: Right. He should be waiting at third base on that play.
2: Yeah.
0: If it falls in, he's going to score either way. If it doesn't fall in and it's caught, he has the opportunity to take the base on the tag up. So he handled it perfectly.
2: It's just that Emerson flies.
0: It goes pretty quick. He got around there pretty good.
2: Don't you pass me here,
0: you can't pass people. That is on the second runner, not the first.
2: Yes.
0: Division League back to 1.5. George Kirby will take the ball tonight.
13: Here's the second thing you need to know.
0: As for what the rotation looks like after that, Brock, the piggyback is ready for its triumphant return, this time better than before. This time, they will rotate through each of the starters, all taking a turn as the short starter and as the reliever. They did a good job. They talked to all the guys. Everyone, I don't know if they voted on it, but they discussed it, and now they feel like they're all on the same page about the way this is going to go.
2: Hmm.
0: Everyone's going to take a turn rotating through.
2: Got a lot of thoughts on this. We're going to spend the next segment talking.
0: We're going to spend a lot of time.
2: Because there's part of me that should really love this.
0: Sure.
2: Part of me is it speaks to exactly the word you're going to hear me say 8 times in the next half hour, and that is connectedness.
0: Mm-hmm.
2: That's what you're looking for. This is what you want in your culture. Transparency and honesty and connection and being able to think about it. I should love this.
0: Should.
2: But then just kind of got this nagging feeling that you're doing this to take care of Luis more than anything else.
0: We'll talk through pros and cons.
2: Maybe that's totally unfair.
0: There are pros and there are cons. But what do you do if last night was a piggyback game? You're telling me you're taking Logan Gilbert out after 5 innings last night?
2: He shut down 16 in a row.
0: Right, that's to me where it has its challenge, but there's some advantages to it as well.
2: Yep.
0: We'll talk through it. Injury-wise, we got an hour and a half here. Randy Rosarena on the IL with his hamstring. He's going to miss a week. They called
2: grade
0: up Curtis
2: one,
0: Washington.
2: More inflammation, that's not great.
0: Nope. Luke Raley, a late scratch with a tight back. That's probably why they needed to DL or IL Randy in order to get another player up in Washington. Munoz is okay. That's the really good news.
2: Mm-hmm.
0: We're not too far away from some running and then some baseball activity for Brendan Donovan, for the people that were texting
2: yesterday
0: wondering about that. That's good news.
2: Brash's deal is a big deal.
0: Yeah, although it's better than it could have been, right? It was only a grade one strain, and it's in a
2: trade
0: different spot in his lat, but it's not like done for the year. So that's, I guess, good. Naylor, in addition to the shin, has a wrist. He's going to be out for, at least another day, I think. And then J.P. Crawford played great at third.
1: I thought J.P. looked outstanding. And, even eating that ball in the ninth inning, probably a good idea. I thought he had really good wherewithal, with all the plays that he had down there. He caught the pop-up. He had a couple plays. And I thought the one where he had to come in and kind of make the short hop play was J.P.'s never going to have any trouble with that. You know, he's got the great hands. He's got it all. And I thought the throws were strong. So, for a first time, I thought it looked really, really good tonight.
2: I wonder if there was a little sigh of relief for J.P. not only to do something he's never really done before or in a long time, but also, I don't have to cover as much ground over here.
0: I'm sure.
2: You know?
0: Wait till he's asked to come into the cut of the grass and he's got,
2: That's true, but he's got great hands. He's got great reflexes.
0: All right, it's still coming at you a lot quicker at third base than it is out at shortstop.
2: Maybe, you got that other guy doing all that, man, I got a defense and a run game now.
0: Mm.
2: Like, now I can just, I don't have to do everything at that shortstop position that you're asked to do. And that young kid can do it and even cover a little space for me as well.
13: Here's the third thing you need to know.
0: Seahawks doing their Making of a Champion series, Brock, on Seahawks.com. Jim Mueller and John Boyle doing a series here. And the first one featured John Schneider. And, hey, you can learn a lot about John and his thoughts on last year, specifically when he knew this group was going to have something special.
3: It was in training camp, and it was watching Clint and the offensive staff, this new offensive staff, interact with Sam, and then watching Sam, you know, interact with Drew, and the everything those two had going on, that cohesiveness during training camp, like, okay, offensively, this is going to be improved, and yeah, it was definitely watching Sam move throughout the building and work and kind of come into a leadership. Groove, like, right away.
2: Yeah, a little different than the groove with Geno in his final year and the groove with Russ in his final year. Mm-hmm. And I think a breath of fresh air, and we talk a lot about that. You know what? It's so funny. I saw Maura sent that late last night, or she didn't send it late. I read it a little bit later. Because I was speaking to these young entrepreneurs, and a lot of them were football fans and big Bronco fans and everything else. And I said, you know what's funny? The more I think about when did I know the Seahawks were going to do what they did, yeah, it was easy at the end of the year watching the Thursday night game as far as hosting. But I told these guys, man, when Mike McDonald shared with you and me in year two as a head coach that he had hired consultants mm-hmm. to make him better. And these were all business leaders that run their own business. And think about that. Think about you in your endeavors. Like, are you doing all that you can do? Like, the things you're asking your employees to do? Or are you demanding that of you as the CEO and owner? Because Mike McDonald did. And that really struck me then and still strikes me now.
0: All right, that is everything you need to know. Quarter past every hour here in the Brock and Salk Show. Yeah, people are taking shots at me. I do know how to plug in a computer. If you were to see the setup here, you would understand it's not like an obvious computer. Like,
2: hey, Maura, do you have that clip from Clayton talking about the goons at AT&T.net? We're gonna need
0: this is
2: that.
0: Not similar to that.
2: No,
0: it really is.
4: Plug goes this in the square hole. And
0: yeah. Okay, all right.
29: I mean, that was something that happened button. Often enough. I don't think we had a clip. We just heard it a lot.
0: Right,
2: Maura, I hit one button. I hit one button. The whole thing shuts down.
0: Oh,
2: Maura.
0: do you want me to search for it? Oh, I can't because I can't search for anything at the moment because I can't get my keyboard plugged in. All right. Brock, the pros, the cons, and everything in between. The Mariners have made a decision that no one has ever made before. How's it going to work? We'll try to figure that out next on Brock and Salk.
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16: Hi, meteorologist Matt Gray. It is going to be a much calmer day in the inland northwest and cooler as well. Highs today only in the low 80s under mostly sunny skies. We will see some breeziness in the afternoon, but winds will be nothing like yesterday. We'll see the occasional gust up to 20 miles an hour. Going into tonight, calm conditions, lows in the mid-50s.
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0: All right, we got the computer fixed, Brock. It just is a matter of looking for a cord, not a computer hole. That's a long story. Don't worry about it. We got it all set. Mariners made the difficult...
35: Did you say computer hole?
0: Yeah. We weren't just looking for a USB
35: Our engineer said to look for a cord instead of a device. Yeah. Like, yeah, that's awesome.
0: Well, there was no back of a computer there, so that's...
2: And Mora figured it out, right?
0: we work together, I would say.
2: Well, I would say kind of a piggyback to get it done.
0: I would say we worked together.
2: I think you kind of piggybacked.
0: I was lying on the ground under the desk.
35: Turns getting under the desk. Yeah. We were both looking.
0: Yeah. But there's also stools under there. Like, there's a lot going on.
2: And all of a sudden, a long arm of the law and fingers came out of nowhere. We're like, right here.
0: Pretty much.
2: Plug it.
0: Pretty much. All right. So yesterday we talked about doing what's best right now versus what's best long term. And I guess we got the Mariners' answer. They're more concerned, we think, with the long term, which is why they're doing the return of the piggyback, but 2.0 with a completely different twist on it, where everybody rotates through the piggyback. So instead of just being Bryce and Luis, everyone takes a turn being the starter in the piggyback and, I guess, being the reliever in a piggyback. I don't know if they're going to go long enough for everyone to take a turn at everything, but that's ultimately the kind of pattern that they're going to be on. So I imagine you got to use AI or something to come in and figure out the pattern of how all of that works. But once you do, do you like it?
2: Okay. So first of all, I think I know where you're going to go with this, but first of all, let me just correct something you said right there. Cause you were like, I think the Mariners showed us they were more concerned with the long term than the short term. And I'm going to flip that and I'm going to actually say, I think they're more confident that we can do this, and we're more confident we're going to play the long game, just like the Dodgers, you know, seemingly do with the depth of their team and their talent and their program and their 40 man. That, yeah, we're going to play the long game on this, and it's not about concern, it's about confidence that this is going to work.

0: man, that, yeah, we're going to play the long game on this. And it's not about concern. It's about confidence that this is going to work and we can make this work over the long term.
1: Okay, that's not really what I said, but okay.
0: Well, concern, confidence, you know, it's a spectrum. I get it.
1: Well, I think you're I don't want to get into debating the use of words, but just to clear my own name, I'm not saying they were concerned. I'm saying that their interest was in the long game, not
0: there you
1: like,
0: go. But you use the word concern, and I think it's like a worry or fear. I don't think
1: that's
0: not
1: what that means,
0: right?
1: No, okay. Absolutely not. No, in no way it is in this case the word concern involves
0: fear. I'm just clarifying.
1: Okay, well, that's unnecessary, but I appreciate it. Thank you. That's totally unnecessary, but good.
0: Shouldn't we love this? I mean, shouldn't we, like, in so many ways love this? Like, this is progressive. This is outside the box. This is no fear just because not been done before. This is the group coming together, right? Wasn't that some of the insight we learned yesterday from Justin? That it was the six of them that helped, you know, make this decision? Am I reading too much into that or no?
1: I don't know. I don't know what to think. I don't know. Do you feel good about it?
0: I want to feel good. Like, I want to feel good. Like, this is really cool.
1: I know you want to feel good, but do you?
0: So this is right up your alley, mm-hmm. a big nickel. This is even more so. You know what this is very corollary with? Is that the right word? Very, like, attached to? Your thought of, why can't we have a run offensive lineman and a pass offensive line? Why can't we do that? Well, it's never been done before. We need continuity. We need like, well, push the envelope. Do something outside the box. Mm-hmm. So for all of those reasons, like, this should be pretty cool. And especially if, unlike the first time where it blew up in their face because it was under-communicated, especially if it was over-communicated and all the guys were on board and they were all in the room together, like, let's do this. Heck yeah, let's go for it. Let's set aside some of our own self-interest. And I only got to do it, you know, once through the turn or whatever. If we all do a little, it can help a lot.
1: Yeah, I think there are some real pros. Guys do sound like they're on board. That was the biggest problem the last time. The communication wasn't great. This time the communication was better. That's a big deal.
0: And Bryce is coming back from injury, right? Like, Bryce is trying to play catch up. Bryce didn't want to be out. Bryce feels freaking great and his stuff is electric. And, like, don't do it to me.
1: Well,
0: like,
1: he's going to have it done to him first.
0: Which is a little
1: I mean, again.
0: Odd.
1: Anyway, yeah, it mitigates the risk, I think, of being short due to injury later down the road, right? Mm-hmm. This is one of the fears, and maybe there is a concern there, that if you have an arm injury in your starting rotation, you've moved guys to the bullpen, this eliminates that problem, allows you to continue to kick the can down the road.
0: Everybody stays lengthened
1: out. It reduces the six-man, which, you know, again, with off days, doesn't make a whole lot of sense at this level. Mm-hmm. It did have some success earlier in terms of the results. It should save some of the wear and tear on your starters, as we talked about, the long game, mm-hmm. trying to help them stay fresh for the end of the year and, you know, when it's really going to matter in September and October. And so all of those things are absolute pros to this.
0: And it delays, because we had the conversation yesterday through Jeff Passan, the whole David Price comp, but it actually may allow you to do that and use those two gunslingers at AA in September and October, instead of maybe involving them in mm-hmm. this process now. So there are a fair amount of very strong positives.
1: Absolutely.
0: So what's on the other side of it?
1: Well, you're still short in the pen.
0: Yep.
1: Right? And it doesn't create the leverage arm that you also could use in the pen, especially with Matt Brash going to be out until, what did we say, the trade deadline?
0: Early August.
1: With both Brash and Vargas not coming back for another 6 weeks. You had an opportunity to give yourself another leverage arm in the pen that now isn't going to happen.
0: Maybe you want to trade for that.
1: Maybe.
0: Maybe you want somebody that's
1: but
0: been
1: this would allow you to not have
0: that,
1: to do that.
0: Been there and done that before in that role.
1: I'm looking at how much it actually saves each guy. I mean, like, if you only do this for a month,
0: mm-hmm.
1: I think it's only saving, like, three innings per maybe five innings per pitcher. It's mm-hmm. not saving, like, a ton of innings. Now, if you were to do it over the course of the whole year and mm-hmm. stay with this, mm-hmm. no, now you're talking 10 to 15 innings that you're saving. Yep. I could see some real value there. But if you're only doing it for a month, I don't know whether saving 3 to 6 innings is worth all of it, but at least mm-hmm. it's a conversation. Mm-hmm. And at the end of the day, it still just leaves open these weird decisions to make. and I'll just come back again to last night, as Logan was as locked in and dominant as you get. If it's his piggyback night, he's coming out after 5. That's hard to fathom.
0: Or is he? Or is there enough flexibility?

0: to be like, no, we can't do this right now. And maybe that's just a two inning for the back end of it. You know, if it was a Luis or whoever it was, you know, like, no, we're just.
1: Well, now I'm a lot more open to that. I mean, that to me makes a little bit more sense. I haven't heard anything about them doing it that way, but I'm okay with that. I mean, the only problem there is, okay, so now what if you're up 7-0 instead of 3-1 and Logan is dominating? You're going to now burn Bryce Miller on a two inning. That doesn't make a lot of sense.
0: Right? It's kind of going back to the original in the very first time it got ran out. Like, man, it was supposed to work. And the problem is, even if it does, like, Bryce had a no-hitter through five innings, right? In the very first time out, like, I don't know.
1: So if you get a dominant performance, again, these are all hypotheticals. They may walk through the raindrops and not have any of these problems, and it'll work exactly the way it did in, what was it, maybe the second piggyback that worked so perfectly.
0: Yep.
1: Great. I mean, like, that can happen, and each time it does, it'll be a feather in their cap.
0: Yep.
1: But there are these things that can come up where you look at it and you're like, now well,
0: you
1: what?
0: You just love in baseball, don't you? I mean, and isn't this part of data in the whole revolution that these decisions are made, right? That so many of these things are almost predetermined of, because the numbers tell you to your blackjack, like these are giving us the best chance, and you'd love to have as many of those going into a game and throughout the process of a game. So you're separating emotion and all of that. And like, nope, this is what we're doing. This is our plan. Don't you love to have kind of those set, definable decisions?
1: Well, I think you hear that from players all the time, right? They want their roles. I don't know why we're coddling the relievers who get to have their specific roles, but then the starters have to do this kind of weird up and down day. I don't know. Yeah. At the end of the day, I see how it can work. I like this better than the way it was before.
0: I like it better than the six man as well.
1: I think I do too. But I just don't understand why Luis Castillo's not a leverage arm in your pen.
0: Mm-hmm.
1: So, again, I can like this without thinking it's the best thing for them to do. Does that make sense?
0: Mm-hmm.
1: Like, I understand why they're doing it, and I like it. It's fine. I'm not angry about it. And, you know, you kind of watch it play
0: out. Were Dan or Jeff or any, were they asked that specifically? Dan Wilson or Justin yesterday? Were they asked that just very specific question?
1: I didn't hear that.
0: Okay. And maybe it just, you know, there was so much other stuff to get to with, you know, the litany of 15 other injury updates and everything else. And Dan's probably not going to answer
1: that
0: specific question of why isn't Luis being transitioned, or was there a thought of transitioning Luis to a leverage arm in the bullpen?
1: And again, it's not because he hasn't pitched well. To me, it's because he's pitched so well in when he's able to juice the velocity up.
0: Mm-hmm.
1: When he doesn't need to get deep into a game, when it's an inning or two, I think Luis Castillo can be incredibly effective and truly help them with what they need, which is another leverage arm in the pen. I'm uncomfortable going with just six relievers, right? I'm uncomfortable, or seven relievers, excuse me, instead of eight. Like, I'm uncomfortable with that. I'm uncomfortable with them not having another leverage arm, and there seems to be a way to do it. Mm-hmm. If that wasn't an issue, yeah, I think the piggyback stuff makes a level of sense. You're taking some pressure off guys, and even my argument I made before of, like, what, you're going to take Logan Gilbert out of that game? Well, what if it's 7-0? Are you going to burn Bryce Miller? Well, if it's 7-0, you don't need to burn Logan Gilbert for two more innings. Who cares how well he's pitching, right? I mean, so, like, you can kind of walk through it and make it make sense.
0: No, you do this exercise, Salk, that we just did, and you lay out the pros and the cons. There's a lot of pros if this goes well. I mean, there's a lot of positives that can be gained. And the biggest thing of all, and why, again, it kind of blew up the first time around, is you need to over-communicate this. And the guys need to be on board. Mm-hmm. My whole adage always, like, it's about the guy's voice.
1: Well, they did. So they did that specifically, right? They met. Here is, I have some Logan Gilbert. He talked about kind of the meeting that took place with all the starting pitchers before the game.
2: Yeah. I think we were all on the same page, and really good communication from the top down. But so many guys, you get Castillo making so much money, so many years in the show. We got some young guys, Emerson and different, but all across the spectrum right away, everybody was just bought in. Like, yeah, this is what we're going to do. We're not going to complain. We're going to find a way to do it and try to step up and help the bullpen, because they're a man down, because we got six starters. So both sides of the ball, everybody. We had that team meeting earlier, and half of it was just about no egos. Just everybody step up, be a team, and especially when it gets a tough situation or whatever, you know, prove it that we are a team.
0: Well, that could be pretty damn galvanizing. And we've seen it, right? We have. When it is their decision, when they are on board, when every man gives up a little bit of their own ego, a little of their own pride, a little of their own numbers to do it for the betterment of others, I think we've seen that that recipe wins and wins a lot of games and hopefully in this town wins its first World Series.
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6: Now here's your hosts, Brock Huard and Mike Salk.
1: All right, Brock, I heard that you did some speaking yesterday at a business forum. Is that true? Mm-hmm. Some entrepreneurs?
0: I did.
1: All right. What'd you tell them, and how does it relate to the Seahawks?
0: Yeah, why don't you fire away with little John Schneider here yesterday. I said I was going to use the word connectedness like eight times. I didn't even use it with the Mariners right there. I had a perfect through line to do it, and I screwed it up, Salk. I could have. But you know I love this, and you know this wasn't just talk and some mantra. These guys walked it and lived it. Here was John speaking to the connectedness of that Seahawks.
7: Connectedness and buying in, you know, the players really buying in to the teachers that we have on this coaching staff. And then, you know, you've heard me talk about it for years, but all the foundational, you know, people that are here like Dave and, you know, Strick and Sam Ramsden and EK and Mo and like all these foundational people that are here. And I've been here to just keep moving this organization forward and then having this new staff come in, new coaching staff, now a new offensive staff, and then seeing the players all, you know, buying into the connectedness that Mike was really seeking. Yeah, that's what I'll remember.
0: It's funny, Salk. Yesterday, my mind was racing all over the place with some different stuff going on, different meetings and that little speaking deal. And then the Ross Tucker podcast came out yesterday. Mm-hmm. Which I had taped, I think, like 3 months ago. So my phone was starting to get hit up a little bit with friends and people. I'm like, what happened? Oh, so Russ just released it yesterday, talking about kind of walking away from broadcasting and doing the coaching thing. But I'll tell you what, man, one of the most connected like businesses or entities I walked into, I remember, was my first big TV truck. So I kind of had to work my way up at ESPNU and doing the bottom. And then all of a sudden I walked into a truck with Jimmy Zeroli and Jimmy Platt, who went on to be the Monday Night Football director. And Zeroli's a top NHL producer, really talented. And I remember the tape guy saying, hey, and I was like the newbie. It was like me and very few others. And Phil, who's the producer of the Warriors games, Phil Polisino, turned to me and said, just want you to know, you're walking into a really good team. Mm. Like, this truck is really connected, and it's really good. And you don't have to be, like, the hero. Just come in and do your job. And it was. And I got to enjoy that crew for almost 10 years there, 9 years at ESPN, working our way up to doing some big old fun, you know, BCS games. So, yeah, when you feel that connectedness, and it's not just talk, but it's walk, it's a cool thing to be a part of.
1: All right, question number two. So Jaxon Smith-Njigba,
0: mm-hmm.
1: We've tried to figure out like a million different ways what makes him successful.
0: Yep.
1: What else have you learned?
0: Yeah, this was yet another cool conversation I had yesterday with an old agent. He's been around the league a long, long time and was talking to him. And he was bringing up one of our receivers at Valor, his kid going to Notre Dame. And he's a 4'4 guy, 6'3, 210, 10'600 meter. Phenomenal, phenomenal athlete. And this old agent said, you know, when I talk to these young receivers, I tell them there's four boxes. And this agent used to be in an NFL front office, so he kind of wore both hats. So this was kind of more of the scouting thing. He said there's four ways to gain separation as a receiver, if you think about it. There's four different boxes to check.
1: Okay.
0: Number one is straight speed, that vertical threat and speed.
1: Sure.
0: And we know receivers who can do that. Secondly, there's guys with tremendous strength. Michael Irvin at the top of that list in the last 30 years of football. Like, that dude did not have tremendous vertical speed, but unbelievable strength. Then there are those who just have a short area quickness and agility that is just unique. right? That change of direction that we talk about. And then there are those, and maybe the hardest one of all is just the craftiness, the ability to set that DB up. That DB cannot be right. I'm going to give him tells, and I'm going to bust tendencies, and I'm going to use leverage, and I'm just going to crush him with my brain as much as my physical traits. And he was like, you'll find a lot of the elite receivers, you know, check three of those boxes. The greatest ever, they check all four. Like, those are the Hall of Famers. They check all four of those boxes, by and large. And Jackson Smith and Jigba, when I think about it, Salk, the vertical speed might be the only question there. The other three, check, check, check. Strength, lower body strength, unbelievable.
1: Mm-hmm.
0: Did you see the highlights of him dunking yesterday, by the way? The
1: no.
0: basketball highlights of him floating around the socials?
1: No.
0: Oh, my gosh. Yeah, he's playing some little one-on-one, and just he looked like Jalen Brunson, but then, like, head above the rim. Like, unbelievable strength. Unbelievable short area quickness. Unbelievable feel for setting up space. Yeah, he checks three of those in a big-time way, and I think that vertical speed is a lot more deceptive and real in game time as well.
1: It made me think of Doug Baldwin.
0: Yep.
1: Right, kind of the same strengths.
0: Yep, 100%. 100%.
1: All right, question number three. Where is Brandon Sorsby going?
0: A little stronger, right? Jackson just a little thicker and,
1: sure.
0: and stronger. And
1: Not the same person, but just like as I found myself thinking about Doug yep. Baldwin and looking at those four things and kind of the same thing, right? The mm-hmm. short area quickness off the charts.
0: Off the charts.
1: The setup and off his ability charts. Off the charts. Maybe the strength wasn't quite at that same level.
0: Right.
1: I don't know.
0: Or the straight vertical speed. Those
1: right.
0: two things. Yep.
1: But you know, how you're able to succeed. That's a yep. cool way of looking at it.
0: Yep.
1: Brandon Sorsby, Brock, as we get ready for the supplemental mm-hmm. draft, how mm-hmm. high could he go?
0: Yeah, I don't think he's going to go nearly as high as some of this speculation. Now, some of the teams involved, Miami and New York and obviously Arizona, we talked through this yesterday. But I heard someone say this yesterday, and they're right. Like, how do you even know he's going to be eligible? You're talking about a guy coming into the league that the league knows and Roger knows and Park Avenue knows, bet 3,000 times, a bet on his own team multiple times. You think they just look the other way? You think because he goes and gets treatment and goes to rehab, that's like, yeah, we're good. You think they're going to set that precedent with this whole gambling deal?
1: Mm-hmm.
0: Absolutely, positively not. So not only do you have to make that evaluation in a very rushed manner, by the way, this is not these NFL teams that get, oh, I don't know, the combine and meetings and workouts and dinners and all these things that you get over months and months and months leading up to the draft. When you take a QB that you believe in, they don't get that. It's all speed dating, number one. Number two, you don't even know what New York's going to do. New York could say, yeah, this kid's suspended for the year.
1: Sure.
0: Like, what? You're not coming into this. No. They did that.
1: But you've got him then at that point.
0: I mean, you do. So, but you're not going to give up a first or second or third round value for that.
1: I still think he goes. I bet it's third round.
0: I think it's going to be in the later rounds.
1: Wow.
0: I bet it's fourth or fifth.
1: All right, we'll see. That is today's Blue 88. We do that every morning. It's 7:45.
0: And watch Arizona take them in the first round. So.
1: I mean, they're a wild card, Brock. You know, I mean, they're not going to make a wild card, but they are a wild card. Yeah. You just never entirely know how the Cardinals are going to handle their business. Some text messages. JSN, way better than Baldwin. Okay. That's not really the point of the conversation, but thank you.
0: No, but I think the shared attributes are right. It's just then he inflames him.
1: Sure.
0: He's stronger.
1: Absolutely.
0: Right? He's got even more strength and even more ability to body
1: but
0: up
1: but
0: even
1: I don't think
0: more
1: that, like,
0: top end speed.
1: I don't see this as a reason to take a shot at Doug. Like, I just, it made me think of him because of just the way you
0: yes.
1: laid out. I wasn't trying to even compare them.
0: Why is Doug one of the five most productive receivers
1: right.
0: in Seahawks history?
1: Because of those last two attributes
0: exactly right.
1: were so great that they overcame 100%. The first two, which are ones that are probably going to get looked at in the combine and are yep. the reasons why Doug Baldwin is undrafted.
0: That's
1: How
0: right.
1: is he able to have success as an undrafted player as opposed to the number 20 pick? Yeah, all right, JSN's better. Okay, fine. That's not the point. The point was, yeah, because you have all of these different attributes, mm-hmm. you don't have to just focus on the ones that are easiest to see. And a guy like Doug was yep. really good at utilizing some of those other attributes, which I think is really
0: sure
1: cool.
0: Was.
1: All right. Coming up, Brock, I think I read the most important sentence written about the Seahawks this offseason, and I'm not sure it's particularly close. Thank you to Moore for sending it over. It's huge. It's incredibly important, and it's probably the thing that will decide the NFC West. Next on Brock and Salk.
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1: Mariners play-by, or I guess color voice, Ryan Healy, going to join us in a half hour at 8:30. Talk to him about, everything. It's just a busy, busy time in Mariners land. But I read this last night, Moore. You sent over this piece from Jeff Howe, who I know, really nice guy, covered the Patriots for a long time, for the Boston Herald and other organizations, worked his way up, is now at the Athletic doing national stuff. And he interviewed some people about the Seahawks and Rams and kind of this back and forth at the top of the NFC West.
0: I think it's NFL coaches and execs, right?
1: Exactly. Yeah. Mm-hmm. So he's talking to people who are really connected, mm-hmm. right? About who these teams really are, not just what the media might make them into. And I read this sentence from one of these guys about, we don't know who it is, but about the Seahawks, and it just
0: resonated.
1: That's not even really enough. Like it like bang, hit me right in between, right in the head, right in the head. Like this
0: Dave
1: is
0: Crosby, bang
1: bang, yeah, like gotcha. You're not supposed to laugh.
0: He shoots, bang.
1: Well, make no mistake, this is what it says. Make no mistake, the Seahawks outpaced even their own timeline. So there's expectation for improvement.
0: Mm.
1: Let me read it again because I actually think it's that important. Listen very carefully.
0: And this is not Jeff Howe's line. This was a coach or executive.
1: I believe this is
27: only the ones in quotes are from execs. This is actually Jeff Howe writing. Sorry.
1: Make no mistake, the Seahawks outpaced even their own timeline. So there's expectation for improvement.
0: Mm-hmm.
1: Okay? Why is it so important? Why am I sitting here talking about this as being the most important thing I've read all offseason? Because this is the entire basis. This is the entire crux of the argument. If this were a legal case, this would be the biggest reason the lawyer would be talking about it over and over again in the courtroom to hammer home a guilty verdict or an innocent, a not guilty verdict. The entire basis for why the Seahawks should not just keep pace with the Rams, but outpace the Rams, is that they were ahead of schedule last year. They're naturally supposed to improve. They didn't need to go out and do what the Rams did in the offseason. They didn't need to take gigantic risks in free agency. And make no mistake, all major free agent signings are risks, even if they're good players. They are enormous risks because of the money, because of the guarantee, because of the fit, because of the personalities, because of the time on task, as you like to say, Brock. All of those things make any major free agent signing a risk, but a couple of them, huge. I mean, you're magnifying the risks. And the Seahawks did not need to do that. Why? Because make no mistake, the Seahawks outpaced even their own timeline. So there's an expectation for improvement.
0: Yeah.
1: It's really important.
0: Yeah. Yeah. I it is so funny. I had not thought about this until you kind of walk through that and you present your case. And having said all of that, the only reason you were ahead of pace and won a Super Bowl was your free agent signings last year. Without Sam Darnold, without Cooper Kupp, and without DeMarcus Lawrence, you're nowhere near.
1: No, that's true. Trophy. Absolutely true. Yeah.
0: And I don't. And I
27: didn't have a huge role every game, but he was huge in a couple of games.
1: Yeah, I'm not trying to knock acquisitions or the acquisition phase. Just that there's risk involved. It didn't have to work that way for Sam Darnold. It didn't have to work that way for DeMarcus 100%. Lawrence. They didn't have 100%. To all come together. So
0: and come together this quickly,
1: right? And it was that awesome
0: point.
1: That it did. But yep. Like part of the main argument in favor of the Seahawks is that they weren't even supposed to be there good last year. They got here ahead of schedule.
0: Yep.
1: And there's supposed to be more growth associated. There is a reason, if you want to go more specific here, there is a reason that we did a segment a week or two ago that could have gone on for an hour instead of 10 or 15 minutes on which players was Mike McDonald referring to when he said, yeah, there's a bunch of guys we think can take huge leaps this year. There's a reason that we were like, okay, who could he be talking about? Well, Derek Hall for one, and certainly Nicky Minwari, and absolutely Gray Zabel. And I mean, we could have gone down that list for an hour and a half and talked about all the guys that they were expecting a major step forward, right? I mean, Maura just mentioned one of them, guy who just came here midway through the year, and we definitely didn't get to see all that Rashid Shaheed has. They have a second round tight end that they took last year that barely scratched the surface of what he's capable of.
0: Byron Murphy had a superb, splendid sophomore year, but he wants to be the best D tackle in the game. And his battery mates think he can be. And he could take that step to go from great to elite. So, yeah, it's all over the board. And oh, by the way, JSN was just year three, as was Spoon. The upside is incredible. I guess it really just speaks to the total balance that they have throughout that roster, right? You just kind of check back to those boxes there that we did in that little exercise with receivers. Like, check what box do they not have checked coming into the season? Now, the Rams, they tried to check some significant boxes that they needed, that they were without last year in this matchup, on the back end of their defense, and obviously a defensive player of the year player, Myles Garrett. Like, they tried to add their Cooper Kupp and their DeMarcus Lawrence and their Sam Darnold, right, to their equation. But, yeah, the Seahawks were ahead of schedule.
1: But it also feels like the Rams are doing that to try to maintain and stay on top. Or stay near the top, or whatever phrase you want to use it, whereas the Seahawks are continuing to grow. Yep. And I think that we can't allow ourselves to forget that.
0: Yep.
1: We can't allow ourselves to forget that. 425 says, I would love to hear this argument presented in the righteous indignation of Sam Waterston in a courtroom. That's great for all you Law and Order fans out there. I thought I saw Sam Waterston at one of the soccer games this weekend. Mm. And I was like, oh, what do you think he's doing there? Like making a case or something? Looking for Angie Harmon? I don't know.
0: You know what's funny is I was listening to Schlereth. So the Broncos have their final mini camp, and Bo Nix finally doing a little bit of the walkthroughs, still nothing full speed. And Mark got a chance to catch up with Sean Payton, and it was really cool, like inside ball, right? Some of those conversations that we'll have with the coaches and Mike and John and on and off the air. And he was obviously chatting with Payton off the air about this. And Sean's like, Mark, this whole league on offense is about trying to get man zone indicators because these defenses all disguise. So how can we get it? And I was just thinking of Philip Rivers and Kirk and all the fun stuff we had talking about it. And then he's like, and then you got guys that are 6'3", 220, running 4'4", at nickel. Like, how do you handle those guys in space? And it is. Like, who's he talking about? He's talking about the world champs.
1: Yeah.
0: It's exactly who he's talking to Mark Schlereth about because they are the standard bearer in this league, especially on that side of the ball.
1: So, I don't know. I'm going to keep looking at it and saying Mike McDonald and Sam Darnold in year two together. Right, a third year now for Mike McDonald's. He gets more and more. Mike McDonald's ahead of schedule. Heck, we can sit here and talk about all the players that are ahead of schedule. You know who else ahead of schedule? Mike freaking McDonald. He's not supposed to be this good this quickly. Seriously. Like, we knew the defense was good. Hold on one sec more. We knew the defense was good. Did you know that Mike McDonald was this quickly going to be such a culture establisher? Nobody knew that. He's ahead of schedule. Mike is going to continue to get better. That's crazy talk.
0: He's fat and happy. He's satisfied.
1: Mike is going to get, as good as he's been at handling in-game decision-making, where I would argue he's been near perfect in 2 years of doing it, he's going to continue to get more comfortable with experience in doing that. So we can sit here and talk about all those players, and yes, I left off Riley Mills, and all, but Darnold and even McDonald are going to improve at what they're doing. Talk about a reason for hope. Sorry, Moore, what were you going to say? I apologize.
27: No, in that same vein, I was going to say that the Seahawks just have less volatility there, too. Like, you don't know what McVay's future is. You know that McDonald is here and in it. They don't know whether they should pay Puka Nacur or not because he's a wild card. They have an offensive lineman, Alaric Jackson, that just got arrested for a pretty serious domestic violence incident. You've got so many great guys on this team that you love and want to be here. You can't decide who to pay next. And you don't have any of those questions at the moment.
1: That's all incredibly
0: And awesome. Oh, by the way.
1: And the biggest one of those probably going to get paid, which is Devin Witherspoon. No one sees that being a likely problem.
0: And oh, by the way, added into all this mix, to add just a little more intrigue, and Hard Knocks will sure cover it, is a new owner.
1: Oh, yeah. There is some volatility there, I guess.
0: And what does
1: if
0: that
1: there is
0: look
1: one
0: like?
1: Place where there's some volatility, maybe that's the one. And shame on me. I wasn't even thinking that way. We'll come back. We'll give you guys everything you need to know. Ryan Healy coming up in 20 on Brock and Salk.
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3: 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Here's what you need to know. Up first.
5: That felt like a pretty big win for the Mariners yesterday. Getting back home after the two losses in D.C., the offense didn't do a whole lot earlier. They got all kinds of crazy news on the injury front before the game. We'll dig into that here in just a sec. But they had a couple of stars step up yesterday. Two guys that lived together for a long time. They're very close friends. And it was cool to see them at the center of it all. Logan Gilbert. Man, that was a just vintage. There were some swings taken last night. There was one I happened to notice from Jackson Holliday where he was stepping in the buck. I mean, like, he looked like he didn't want to be in the box, and yet he was still swinging and kind of flailing away. He was absolutely awesome last night, and of course, it all starts with the fastball.
6: Based on the swings, I think so. After the first couple innings, you know, it looked like Cal really wanted to roll with it. I had a lot of confidence seeing some of those swings. And, you know, they definitely have some good hitters. It's a good lineup. It didn't feel like way, way better than normal. It felt good, but I know if I'm getting above the barrel, getting some weak flyouts or swing and miss, then I noticed, you know, we got something here. I don't really know what, but we just kept going with it.
7: We. Mm-hmm. I mean, that's what you're talking about. Those are friends for life. Those are battery mates. And that's having your captain back behind the dish. Not only the game-winning hit, the two RBIs later, but just that, yeah, Cal's reading those swings. He's seeing things and feeling things, and he knows us in ways that Johnny Parada just never will. And Mitch Garver's capable, and he's got some really good rapport with George Kirby in particular. He's capable, but it's just different when you got that play caller, right? I mean, that is, I think, you know, just like a QB and a play caller. They just have implicit trust. I'm going to call. I can't wait for the next, you know, pitch he's going to call, and I'm going to go execute it. And what did he lay down? 16 in a row after that first inning?
5: Yes, pretty good.
7: Pretty good.
5: All that being said, you still don't probably win the game if it's not for Cal Raleigh.
8: Pitch on the way. Swinging a line drive into left center field. Falling fast. That's going to drop in a base hit. Here comes Robles. Everson rounding third. The throw to the plate. He slides. He's saved. Two runs are in. Welcome back, Cal Raleigh, off the IL.
5: And what I should have said is you don't win that game if it's not for Cal's bat, because obviously you were just talking about everything he could do with the pitching staff.
7: How many other Mariners score from second on that play?
5: That's a good question.
7: It was inches. Julio? He was flying.
5: I think he had to read it.
7: He had to read it without hesitation.
5: I think Julio.
7: You think Julio's the only other one? I think he's the only other one that has the speed and the instinct. Luke Rayleigh has great base path instincts. He's not that fast.
5: Not fast enough.
7: Not quite fast enough. Yeah. And then limber enough to slide, Salk.
5: I mean, also true.
7: It's important. Yes.
5: Yeah, I'm gonna say Julio does. Randy, if he reads it right, although who the heck knows?
7: No, Randy ain't that fast.
5: Randy can scoot a little bit. I don't know. I think Randy might have scored there. Give Randy some credit.
7: How many punchies did Logan have?
5: Punchies? 10 punchies yesterday, Brock. 10 punchies.
7: Can we tell Ryan Healy to not use that word?
5: Tell him whatever you want.
7: I'm going to tell him.
5: All right.
7: You give him some advice.
5: Division lead back to 1.5. George Kirby on the mound tonight.
3: Here's the second thing you need to know.
5: And then, Brock, piggyback 2.0. It's back, but it's different because it's not just for Bryce and for Luis. Everybody gets to now take a turn with the piggyback. Yesterday, Shannon spoke with Justin Hollander about it. Here's how he explains the whole thing.
9: Yeah, there's been clubs in recent years, and in fact, during this year, there's been a couple clubs that have done it. The Rays during the season were stretching out Griffin Jacks from, he still opened the season for the first month as one of their leverage relievers. They had some pitching injuries. They had interest, and he had interest in exploring, building him up to a starter. So for most of the last 6 weeks, he has worked in some sort of piggyback function, just not with a traditional second starter behind him. So he was.
5: They also haven't done it with, you know, the entire staff involved. But
7: six legit starters.
5: Justin goes on to explain that that was a big part of it, was getting everybody involved in the decision-making process.
9: But I think the great part about our starting pitchers, beyond their talent and sort of what they accomplish on the field, is how they're wired. Both as a group, they have real bond with each other. And I think when presented it this way, and the opportunity to share a small burden, which is the loss of an inning or two, with the benefit of helping not only the person next to them, but the rest of the team, they seem all in, and you know, no concern from their end in terms of their willingness to shoulder a small burden for the benefit of the team.
7: Back to our conversation at the top of the hour about free agents and the challenge with that and the boom and bust nature at times. You know what makes that possible, Salk? When five of the six are homegrown. And a bunch of them all came up together. And that just rapport and that relationship and, again, that connectedness, that matters.
5: Yeah.
7: If you're going to do something bit unorthodox.
5: Yeah, you could see some of it even, not with the pitchers, but with Colt Emerson last night, saying hi to Curtis Washington, who had been called up. And you could just see some of the love and respect on the bench. That was pretty
7: cool.
5: A single
7: A player. Hitting a .190.
5: Yeah, he can play the outfield, though, and he can run.
7: Yes.
5: I mean, and I don't know whether he's going to be there, like, today. I mean, they might have just gotten someone. I wonder if we're going to see that former first-round pick finally called up.
7: Brennan Davis.
5: I wonder if this is a chance finally to see him at the big leagues. Randy Arozarena is going to be in the IL here for a week. He's going to miss some time. Naylor had to take another day yesterday because of his wrist. Luke Raley was a late scratch with a tight back. So all kinds of issues yesterday.
3: Here's the third thing you need to know.
5: And then it's been fun playing these cuts from John Schneider, who was the first guest on Making of a Champion, a series on Seahawks.com with Jim Mueller and John Boyle. He was asked about some of the buy-in that Mike McDonald got. This kind of fits into what we were talking about a few minutes ago.
10: Mike did a great job when we finished the 24 season. I mean, he came in and won 10 games his first year. It was really impressive, the job he did. But he was like, I want a more connected team. How do we foster more camaraderie? How do we become more of like a team, like more of a family with the connectedness and getting to know each other? And so it was really an emphasis of his that he really wanted in that you know, the 25 off season. It was really important to him. So it was a definite click and thought that he really wanted to accentuate, and he did it with the walkabouts and different team events that he did.
7: And I think you made the point explicitly over the time frame that also meant moving on from people, mm-hmm. and from all over the board, and moved on from Tyler Lockett, not because he was a trouble, but he had so much attachment to the past, and he moved on from DK because there is an emotional hijack nature of his personality, and you move on ultimately the most important position from Geno, and you pivot to Sam, and I think gets the whole ball rolling.
5: All right, there you go. That's everything you need to know.
7: No, it's not, Salk. Okay, Lionel Messi had a hat trick last night. Scored more goals now than any human being in World Cup history.
5: Can really?
7: Put some respect on
5: more
7: that
5: than
7: man's
5: Pele?
7: Name. Yes. Yes.
5: More than Preki?
7: A hat trick. Messi. And nearly four. He had another one. The goalie made amazing stops.
5: Really? So
7: put some respect on Lionel Messi's name, please.
5: Oh, I'm good. Thanks.
7: Thank you.
5: I don't really feel the need to do that. They scored three goals in a game?
7: Oh, yeah.
5: That's unbelievable. One of these teams scored three goals? Does a team get a hat trick in soccer if they score three goals?
7: The Americans scored four goals the first time.
5: Did anyone throw their hats?
7: Ooh, good question.
11: I don't think they do it like
5: that. Then it's not a freaking hat trick. Well, let's be clear. In order for it to be a hat trick, people, you know, throw their hats.
7: I wanted to throw my hat. Cecily had two goals. I said, if she scores a third, I'm throwing my hat. And you were like, no, you're not.
5: Can't do that in youth
7: I'm
5: sports.
7: I'm like, yes, I am.
5: Not in youth sports.
7: It's a hat trick.
5: Not in youth sports.
7: If the one game I come to and
5: sports.
7: Cecily scores a third goal for
5: sports,
7: a hat trick, this hat's coming off, no. Salk.
12: Hang on. Apparently the term originated from cricket. When the cricket club would buy the bowler a new hat to celebrate their rare achievement.
5: Okay.
12: So you can't be mad if they don't do the same thing as hockey, because they're not even the...
5: Watch me. I'm already mad about it. I mean, it only happens in soccer once every 5 to 8 years that a team scores three goals in a game, let alone a player. The least they could do is throw off some of their clothing and toss it onto the field as some sort of a sacrifice to the gods.
7: He said, watch me.
5: Yeah.
12: Yeah.
5: Watch me. I just did. I'll do it again. Ryan Healy's next on Brock and Salk.
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14: My meteorologist, Matt Gray. It is going to be a much calmer day in the inland northwest and cooler as well. Highs today only in the low 80s under mostly sunny skies. We will see some breeziness in the afternoon, but winds will be nothing like yesterday. We'll see the occasional gust up to 20 miles an hour. Going into tonight, calm conditions, lows in the mid-50s.
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5: All right, nice to see the Mariners get the win last night. Ryan Healy joins us now. He's been doing great work, doing color commentary for the Mariners games throughout the season, and really, really enjoyed just the breath of fresh air and the energy that he brings to the games. Good morning, Ryan. How are you?
2: Doing wonderful. How are you guys doing?
5: We're doing great.
7: Well, it's always better when the hometown team wins, Ryan. I'm not going to lie. You know, morning radio.
2: I can see that.
7: Yeah.
2: There was optimism yesterday, though, in the air. I think the off day helped with that. There was also a pretty big name that was coming back to play for this team. So there's some things to be excited about.
7: From a player's perspective, we can talk about it from the outside. From a player's perspective, who lived in a clubhouse, who played the game, and then that dugout and everything else. From a player, purely player's hat, put this back on. What did it mean for that group of players to have Cal back?
2: Not just a group of players, but the fans. I think you got a standing ovation for his first at bat, just that presence. And I remember I was actually up there not too long ago when Cal flew from Arizona to be in Seattle for one of those home series. I think it was a Saturday. He showed up about an hour before game time, and man, that camera couldn't get off Cal in the dugout, and you just see all the players that flocked to him, just like, oh my gosh, like, dad's home. Like, hey, dad, how are you? How was work? How are things going? Like, they were just so excited to see him. And there's a pitcher in particular that performed well last night in Logan Gilbert. He's known by that. But I think I saw Walter show up last night, and I think that Cal helps bring Walter out of him.
5: Mm. You like that face he made when he threw that slider?
2: It was like a combination of like fighting back a fart and then also like trying to just rip a 3,000 RPM slider. Like, it was, and he's wearing the home white, so you don't know what direction that fart could go. It's really scary.
5: Sure.
2: But it worked out for him. I think he just had a lot of trust that, like, dad's going to take care of me even if this does go south.
5: As a hitter, when you see that face, I don't know if you ever get a chance to see the face of the pitcher. Is there a tell in there at all? Or you're just so focused on the release point that you don't even see the face?
2: Yeah, I'm locked in on the release point. I don't even see the face. You'll see the vision after, and maybe if you're on deck, you'll see that. Mm-hmm. But in the batter's box, I have no idea who is on the pitcher's mound and what his face is doing.
7: It was one game. It was just a few at-bats. Harold Reynolds went to great length, old Seattle Mariner and an icon, great length about Cal's five home runs and the minors and how the fluidity was back, the timing was back. I know it was only a few at-bats last night. Did you see anything different in Cal in the batter's box?
2: Yeah, I watched almost all of Cal's rehab assignment at bats as well. So I was able to see some
7: that's
2: of the progressions.
7: Nerdy.
2: I was really.
7: I love it.
2: That's what?
7: That's nerdy.
2: I want to know.
7: I love it.
2: Think about how many swings I've seen in my life, Brock. Like, it's just hundreds of thousands, if not millions of swings. Like, uh-huh. I can pick out little details that are different. And I was watching his at bats a ton during the first phase of this season when he was struggling, trying to compare to his hot stretches last year of what looked different. I couldn't pick up, you know, me-

0: all of a sudden you watch the rehab assignments, you watch last night's games. His front foot's getting up earlier, but it's not getting up as high. And he's able to float to the baseball better. And I felt like he was getting to his launch position where he actually wants to swing from sooner, so his eyes were turning on. We call, like in the batting cage, we'll call it like butter. Put a little butter on your swing just to smooth it out a little bit, soften it up. It looked like Cal put some butter on his swing, and I felt like he was feeling it last night, and that was most notable in the 3-0 count, the at-bat he ultimately walked. I think he saw 8 balls that at bat, and he got worked to a 3-2 count, but he swung it one above his eyeballs because he was feeling himself. And then I felt like he slowed it down later on in the game when he went to the right-hand side, and the situation looked like he was very prepared for it.
1: You ever have an ab? Ever have an injury, a core injury, like he's worked through?
0: I had my appendix taken out, so that was the only time that I did have my abdomen wall kind of cut open, and I remember it was just kind of a general hospital here is during COVID in the off season, and the surgeon was like, yeah, you'll be good in 3 to 4 weeks. Well, 4 weeks later, I couldn't get up off the couch and I was scared to death. I don't think he was prepared for me to go be a professional athlete that rotates for a living. And that's a humbling feeling.
2: For him or for you?
0: Yes.
2: Humbling for both, it sounds like. Yeah.
0: Yes.
2: Yeah.
0: I don't think he cared. Like, he was good. It was more so me. But then like, my wife ended up getting a C-section for our second child. And I told her, I was like, man, I know what that feels like. And she's like, don't you dare.
2: Yeah.
0: Don't you absolutely dare say that to me.
2: So you and I have something in common there. Brock knows that for years I've been telling my wife a couple of C-sections. Like,
0: let's just say I was cleaning a lot of bottles and changing a lot of diapers for the next few weeks.
2: Yeah, I mean, I've had kidney stones. I mean, she didn't even know what that feels like even after 2 kids. So whatever. Anyway, jokes about my marriage aside. So Cal comes back. Just to come back to that for a moment. You know the impact he has in the clubhouse. You know the impact he has by driving in the 2 runs and just sort of, how about what he does to the opposing manager who's got to navigate his way through that lineup? Because it sure seems like that the switch hitting power element of it puts a lot of pressure on the other team.
0: Yeah, you saw that last night when the Orioles brought in the lefty. They pulled their starter, brought in the lefty, and has to face a minimum of 3 batters, and Cal's that 3rd batter, and he walks up there, and you can't make a move, and no matter what side of the plate you put Cal on, he's been dangerous in his career. And it was interesting. You would think that teams would attack the hitter that he has been this season, not the hitter that he has been his career. And it looked like to me the Orioles were pitching to the career version of Cal, not the 2026 version of Cal, because they could have been way more aggressive in the zone and situation, especially with no runners on. But it just looks like people pitch around him. And obviously the challenge and the leverage of having a switch hitter in that spot of the 2-hole, and it was nice to see him back in the 2-hole, to be honest with you, it forces a manager's hand to make a losing decision. And it also forces them to, you would think, bring in their highest leverage reliever, but I didn't feel like they did that in the moment. And then obviously walking JP before Cal was probably the piece that their manager is going to talk about and say, that can't happen. And I agree with that. But it definitely forces a manager to make a lose-lose decision when Cal is, you know, the best version of himself.
2: Well, and if I were that pitcher, I'd say, cool, why wasn't I in to face Colt Emerson, the first lefty that was out there, and then I wouldn't have to face Cal. Emerson has sort of proven the righty, lefty, whatever. Let's talk about him for a minute and just the hands. How quick are the hands?
0: Offensively or defensively?
2: Offensively.
0: Unbelievable. And I think for me, the more impressive piece, because like when you're young, you're twitchy, you have those skill sets. A lot of those are, you know, developed before you ever get to the major leagues. I feel like it's covered his tail quite a bit with velocity. Like, he has the ability to get on time with velo at the top of the zone. The more impressive piece of Colt, though, is the mindset. When I was up there against the D-backs, he punched out 3 times on Friday night and then stepped out there Saturday and hit a big home run. And I talked to him, I believe, Sunday before the game. And I was like, Cole, like, did you make any adjustments from Friday to Saturday with your approach? Like, what'd you learn from that? He's like, no. I was like, really? He's like, yeah. He's like, I just, bottom line, I was looking for my pitch. And when I get it in my tunnel, like, I'm going to put my good swing on it. And I tried to, like, extract some more details and stuff, but he's doing the best of jobs of keeping his job simple, whether it's defensively or offensively. And he knows that if he can execute his simple approach at a high level, he can compete anywhere. And he's proving that to

0: everyone across America right now.
1: Can we make this a little personal, Ryan? We've chatted off the air a few times.
0: Like we haven't?
1: Yeah, yeah. You strike me in some similarities, your mind and my mind, is in the way they work analytically. And for me as a player, and I was just telling this group of businessmen last night, it ended my NFL career. I just could not turn my analysis oftentimes off, right? Just all the things in my head as a QB, all of these little voices, all of these things. And it really did challenge me, and especially when I got to the professional level. Were you one, and how did you balance your obvious analytics, studying all these swings, all the level of detail that you've already expressed here in 10 minutes with us? How did you balance that as a player, and was that a challenge?
0: I don't know if I balance it great towards the end, to your point, Brock, and I think it's one of the many reasons why my career ended. I stopped focusing on the process and I started focusing on the numbers, and I felt like I made the process or the numbers the process, and that didn't serve me very well. Whereas earlier on in my career, ignorance was bliss and I just competed and I did the things that Colt Emerson is doing of just simple approach, execute at a high level. But I found myself chasing this level of perfection. And the perfection was ultimately the thing that was detrimental to my process, because it doesn't mean that perfection is the absence of failure. Like, you're going to fail. How you fail matters, though. But the bigger piece of that, Brock, is I found myself comparing myself to other players. Mm-hmm. I was constantly analytically comparing myself to other players, whether it was within my own clubhouse or teams that were coming into that ballpark.
2: Out of curiosity, what do you mean you were comparing yourself? What does that look like?
0: Well, numbers is easy. Look up at the scoreboard at T-Mobile Park. There's a lot of numbers up there. On base percentage was one that I really struggled with. And I knew that I needed to learn how to walk more at the major league level to stay there, because it's a game of who can make the least amount of outs. And that's the guy that has the most value. The slug, the home runs, the driving and runs became less valuable, and getting on base became more valuable. And I struggled with that. I was really great at driving and runs and really great at hitting home runs. But the game switched what they valued, and all of a sudden I didn't fit the mold. So I thought I'd change. During that process, you start looking around at different guys. And there's a guy like, let's just say, Daniel Vogelbach, who was an all-star for the Seattle Mariners. And I was competing with him, and he was so great at getting on base. And all I wanted to do was be like him. I wanted to get on base more. I didn't care about all the other value. I forgot the value that I added as a player and what my strengths were. And I tried to live someone else's journey. And that really, really hurt my own career.
1: Mm-hmm. Yeah, I think I can co-sign on just about all of that. You know,
2: it sounds like Brock talking.
1: Yeah, like in much the same
0: way. We didn't
1: even
0: talk about money. Like, right. Think about salaries that you see of guys.
2: Sure.
0: Like, my locker's next to a guy like Kyle Seager, who's making $100 million over a 7-year, you know, contract. And you're like, God, why can't I just have that? Now you're chasing dollars instead of the love of the game. Mm-hmm. Now the reason why you started playing this game is tied to a financial amount. And that's when life becomes really hard.
1: And then you see a 20-year-old, as you mentioned, in Colt Emerson, to swing it back to him, that did get that big, long contract. But I don't think that all of a sudden freed him up, like Ketel Marte and the stories we hear about that. Like, this guy's wiring sure seems, Ryan, to feel like he's got that ignorance as bliss.
0: And now the biggest challenge the Mariners have is how do you nurture that without giving him too much information? And I think they've done a tremendous job so far. They're keeping him down the bottom of the order where he can almost hide a little bit, not so much the performance, but just like they're not game planning. They don't have a lot of information. Giving him time to adjust to third base, and now all of a sudden the transition to shortstop that happened last night in that game. That's the biggest storyline that I'm watching throughout the course of this week. Is that the new normal, or was that just a fluke that we kind of saw for game one back for JP?
2: And we'll see. You know, Dan seemed pretty happy with the way JP handled third base last night. And, you know, it sounds like they're at least going to run it out a couple more times. The other, you know, huge question mark is now what you do with this rotation. And they've decided this new version of the piggyback is the way they're going to go, where everyone is going to take a turn with the piggyback element of it. What do you make of it?
0: Can I get personal with you guys?
2: Yeah.
1: Oh, you're speaking our love language.
2: Please do.
1: Speaking our love
2: language. No guest has ever asked us that.
0: There's a word that I've been trying to patent around this.
2: Oh.
0: And I could really use your help.
1: Please don't say
0: removing
1: punchy. Don't say punchy. Don't ever say
0: it's
1: punchy.
0: It's not.
1: Good.
0: The piggyback has a negative connotation attached to it. And what this actually is it's a starter surplus. There is a surplus of quality starting pitchers that the Mariners have. And what I love is they went through this process once, and there was a lot of disgruntled players. And then they came back from it after the long road trip, and they saw, man, this starter surplus is actually really hurting our bullpen, and we just lost a couple of really important, you know, key arms in that bullpen of a long relief in Criswell and then Brash, a high leverage arm. Maybe we should all come together and you know, do this together. And maybe we should all bite the bullet and be a part of this and recognize that if we continue to make this a big deal, they're going to have to trade someone. And if we actually want to be together and stay on this team and want to help this team get to World Series, then let's all do this together and, you know, wear the brunt of it and distribute it more evenly. How that functions, I don't know. I haven't even looked at the schedule down the road to map it out. I probably need to phone a friend for how that's going to function or just observe. But I do appreciate the communication improving, the inclusion of everyone in this process, because this is going to be a group effort.
1: We went through a big pros and cons list, spent about 20 minutes, and we had a lot of pros to this, Ryan. There's a bunch of pros to it. There is some cons. And again, baseball player hat on, Major League Baseball player hat, having lived the routine in the life. I think you told us last time you were on how important roles are and how you just want to know your role so you can go out and perform and execute your job. This has a little nuance to it. There's a little gray to it, right? Within that day and that outing and how it goes. And is it a 4-inning? Is it a 6-inning? Is it a 5? Is it a 4? Like, there's some little nuance to that. Is that a challenge? Is that detrimental? Or is that something in your life experience with pitchers? If it's laid out with these guys and this group in particular, of the way they're wired, they can make it work.
0: First off, it's only detrimental if they allow it to be. And I believe it was detrimental to maybe the individuals of Castillo and Bryce Miller because of the lack of communication and just transparency with what was going to happen and what your role was for that day, especially when Castillo got pulled after 4 in Sacramento and then Bryce comes in. It's hard to argue with the results of what Bryce has done. And what I think this cycle does for all of the pitchers, and it actually gives them a blow, like it gives them a breather in between. So once they do the starter surplus and they're able to give the bullpen the full day off, they execute well, they don't have to worry about it for the next couple weeks. Or maybe it's 7 to 10 days. I don't know what the exact math on it is. It gives them a chance to not have to worry about that. They can just enter right back into what their normal routine is, and there's not a consistent, abrupt change into what they're all trying to accomplish. So hopefully this gives each one of them a chance to, like, okay, today is starter surplus day, and then after this I can execute my normal routine, and I know I have my own start coming up next.
2: You played a lot of first base in the league, right?
0: I did.
2: How much time did you spend working on fielding bunts during that time you were playing first?
0: Early in the season, a ton. During the season, not as much. There would be different pockets, like a road trip or something where, you know, you go do early work, you do some stuff at home, you have a little bit more time, access to the field. Not a ton at all.
2: Did you ever feel truly comfortable with it? And the reason I'm asking is we've been having these debates on the show and all about the idea of the bunt, and totally understand the analytical approach that says it's a waste of an out. As you said earlier, the game is all about conserving outs and not making outs, and the bunt is giving up an out. But the flip side being, that's been the common sense thinking in baseball now for so long that I don't know how many first baseman, third baseman pitchers are accustomed to dealing with bunts, and we've seen a whole lot of them get thrown nowhere near the intended target, leading to not just a sacrifice, but, you know, the game speeding up on the defense and the pitching. Where do you think that could go? I guess I was asking you to draw on some of your experience to think about where that could go in this league.
0: I'd have to look at my baseball reference page to see, but I'm pretty sure I played more games at third than I did at first in my big league career, which is wild to me because I was not a third baseman growing up. I had a harder time with the bunt play as a third baseman than a first baseman. Because as a first baseman, you have one job. There's not many opportunities for you to go ahead and get a lead out where you're going to try and make the spectacular play and throw the runner out at second or at third.
2: Okay.
0: It's just not likely. At third base, though, you have so much momentum coming towards the plate, depending on where the bunt is located. If it's closer to the line, getting an angle to first base to clear up a throwing lane is really challenging. And if that that hitter does a good job of deadening that bunt, you're now going to end up, you know, 10 feet, 15 feet away from first base, from home plate, sorry. That angle from that position on the field to first base, your throwing lane is real tight. And if we look at some of the playoff, you know, games and bunt situations over the last handful of years, how often do we see that runner get called out because they're actually running outside of the running lane? Mm-hmm. There are arguments of the second base coming to first base to clear that lane up a little bit more. Like, there's multiple factors, and defenders have been bailed out because of that. That play is not practiced enough. The slow roller is practiced a ton as a third baseman, especially. Mm-hmm. But the bunt play, there's an extra probably 15 to 20 feet of you running at top speed and then having to make a crossbody, tough angle throw. The sense of giving up and out, I understand. And I think the lineup construction, the roster construction determines that. And last night, the version of the Mariners lineup that they constructed, like Miles Mastroboni, like the position just got came up and it was like, hey man, this is your spot, get it down. And he did, to his credit, left on left. Mm-hmm. Mm-hmm. But the A squad, fully healthy Mariners lineup, tough to pick out a guy 1 through 9 in there that you're like, yep, that's the easy designated bunter. He's going to be our guy.
2: By the way, 108, you're close. 183 games at first, 152 games at third. Okay. So very close, but about 30 more games at first. And then 80 at DH. So you didn't have to deal with bunts. DHing on that.
0: I hated DH, though.
2: Did you?
0: I hated it.
1: Too much time to think.
0: too much time to think.
2: Too analytical. Brain,
0: bro. There you go.
2: Analytical.
1: Yeah. Hey, last thing for me. What have you enjoyed the most in the booth? You're number one here, working with, you know, Aaron, getting your opportunity to be around. Just a pretty volatile season through the first 75 games with injuries and peaks and valleys and everything else. But when you've been in there, what have you enjoyed the most?
0: I'll give you two things. Number one is Aaron Goldsmith, flat out. Him as a human being, it's fun watching him and listening to him. Obviously, I watch a ton of the games, getting to listen to him, but then sharing the booth with him and then sharing conversations off air, the amount of care that he puts into not just his job, but also this team. Mm-hmm. Like, it's just, there's so much passion surrounding this job. And if you don't love the game of baseball, and if you don't love the team that you work for, it's hard to fake what he brings on a daily basis. His communication, his desire for me to be successful and be good. And I feel like I reciprocate that a lot, of just wanting to learn. And Brock, you and I have talked, you know, off air about that as well. That the challenge has been a lot of fun for me. And the second thing, aside from Aaron Goldsmith, is the opportunity to be back in the major leagues. When your career ends as a player, it's so easy to get forgotten. And I know I wasn't a tremendous player. I wasn't an all-star. I wasn't a superstar. And the game moves on. And there's this pit or hole in you that just like can't be filled by anything outside of, you know, the dream that I worked my entire life for. And the chance to just sit up in the booth at 2 p.m., eat my lunch, and watch early batting practice, that moment of just peace and serenity in the ballpark, I just get so much joy from that, and I couldn't be more grateful for the Mariners to present this opportunity to me and to be a part of such a tremendous organization again.
2: When's the last time you had a good cry? Are you a good crier?
0: I got two young kids, so, like, you'll get tears.
2: Yeah.
0: Like,
2: yeah,
0: once a week.
2: Yeah.
0: That's just about right. Happens.
2: Yeah. I can sense it. You feel like you've developed into a bit of a crier. And I am too. I'm saying
0: that. Do we have time for me to get real?
2: I mean, I don't know how real you want to get. We don't have a lot of time, but if you want to get real quickly.
0: Give me a time frame. I'll make this story quick.
2: 1 minute. 1 minute. 1 minute of reality. 1 minute.
0: So, yeah. Spring training 2025, I got hired by MLB Network Radio to do some fill-in work, and Mariners is one of the places I went to. The last time I was at that spring training complex, I was told by Jerry DePoto I was getting non-tender. Mm-hmm. That's where my career with the Mariners ended. Oof. Driving home from that facility in spring of 2025, I was literally in tears driving down the 51 highway of just so much joy of life coming full circle and the game finding me in different opportunities. And it was so healing to go back to the place where I had so much sadness and pain and hurt from injuries and such, and, you know, missing the opportunity to go through arbitration and stay with the Mariners. Like, I remember driving in my truck and just crying, like, wow, like, I cannot believe that baseball allowed me to have this moment. And I'm just so grateful that it's been able to happen. And this came out of nowhere, the analyst stuff. Cool. So I'm just grateful. And even to do this stuff, man, like, this is so fun.
2: Well, you're good at it, man. It's a lot of fun having you on. I will also tell you, there is one other oddity to your baseball reference page. As I look at it, since I pulled it up to look.
0: If you're going to talk about my triples and my walks, I'm going to sign off right now.
2: It has nothing to do with your stats. Okay. Do you know what the picture is of you on your baseball reference page?
0: Is it a Brewers?
2: Yes. You played four freaking games with the Brewers.
0: Hey, but postseason, baby.
2: Postseason. Is that why? I mean, it's hilarious. You're wearing a Brewers hat in your baseball reference picture. It's so bizarre.
0: So, the game of baseball forgot about me. So did baseball reference, okay? They don't just update annually. What do you mean?
2: We're going to petition this. Don't worry. We'll send a petition. Ryan, thank you. Good to talk to you, buddy. You're doing a great job. We love having you on and love having you during the games. Thanks so much.
0: Thank you, guys. Have a great day.
2: There you go. Ryan Healy, not crying at the moment, Brock, but I had a feeling he seems like he's been crying a little bit more. I get it.
1: That was fun.
2: I cry more, too. We'll be right back. We'll discuss on Brock and Salk.
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13: All right, final hour of our morning here, Brock and Salk, Seattle Sports on 710. Trash takes. 9:45, so we'll dig into that. Some good stuff from Ryan Healy there, Brock. He does not want to call it the piggyback. He wants it to call it the starter surplus.
14: Mm-hmm.
13: What do you make of it? Does that change the way
14: you view it?
13: You think
14: piggyback has a negative connotation? I think it has to. I don't disagree with Ryan because the first iteration of it kind of blew up in their face, and you see Luis blowing up and Bryce is blowing up.
13: I don't think it had a negative connotation until then.
14: Mm-hmm.
13: I mean, before then, a piggyback is what you, it's just what you call it. Like, it's one guy and then the other guy. Like, it's one on top of the other.
14: I mean, it was often how you would jump on my back
13: and carry
14: you around the studio.
13: Of course.
14: You know? Yes.
13: No, I mean, I think
14: especially when you had your kidney stones.
13: I think it was more of a minor league thing, right? Like, when you're trying to keep guys innings limited, you go to a piggyback in order to ensure that they're only throwing so many innings in the game. Mm-hmm. Or, and we've heard Passan bring it up a couple of times now, the Griffin Jacks thing, where, okay, you got Griffin Jacks and you're trying to, you know, turn him into a starter. Mm-hmm. So you're doing this temporarily in order to allow his arm to build up. I mean, I think the piggyback has enough of a history that I don't know that it's necessarily a negative connotation. It's just that we've never seen it used for this purpose.
14: Well, with a surplus of starters.
13: That's right.
14: As Ryan said, it's a starter surplus to have six guys And all of them incredibly viable big league starting pitchers. And most of them, save for Emerson, with a multi-year track record of success. And, well, let's just see, all-star games for, four of the six? And Bryce, had he started this season pitching the way he's doing, he would have been the fourth in a row, fourth different guy to make it. So, yeah, a little different circumstance. I just, the most positive of this, honestly, and I'll keep coming back to this, is the fact that it sounds like it was player-driven and player-led.
13: I don't know whether it's that. That's not really accurate.
14: You sure?
13: Yeah, it wasn't player driven. They came to the players and said, "How, you know, of these options, which would you prefer?" So the players were involved, but the players did not come to the team and say, "Hey, we'd really like to do a new piggyback."
14: Can I hear something? You have some more of that Hollander. He was with Shannon, right?
13: I do. Yes.
14: In the pregame yesterday, can give add a little more context to how this was and these decisions were finalized?
13: Yeah, hold on. Let me pull up.
14: Is your keyboard working? Is your mouse?
13: Keyboard's working. I didn't have it pulled up and ready to go.
14: Everything is working. That's
13: everything is working. I promise.
14: Way to go.
13: Yes, I've got more, and I got everything fixed. All right, here is a little. Here is just explaining the piggyback.
15: So the most simple way I can explain it is through the next three turns through the rotation, each one of our six starters will be part either the front end or the back end of a piggyback one time. So we'll pair them up one time through each. So for instance, on Friday, it'll be Bryce and Luis again, just out of coincidence. That was the way it made the most sense based on the schedule of rest. And then the next time through the rotation, it'll be two different pitchers. And then the last time through the All-Star break, it'll be two more different pitchers. Roughly for the next 24 days, each starter, 24 games, 28 days, each starter will piggyback one time.
13: Okay, and then here he is talking a little bit more about the guys.
15: But I think the great part about our starting pitchers, beyond their talent and sort of what they accomplish on the field, is how they're wired. Both as a group, they have real bond with each other. And I think when presented it this way, and the opportunity to share a small burden, which is the loss of an inning or two, with the benefit of helping not only the person next to them, but the rest of the team, they seem all in, and you know, no concern from their end in terms of their willingness to shoulder a small burden for the benefit of the team.
13: So they, when presented to them,
14: okay,
13: right? So I mean,
14: not player driven, but player buy-in.
13: I think that's a much better way of saying it. Yes.
14: Yeah. And that is a necessity, and that's not always easy
13: for
14: to do.
13: Sure.
14: It's not easy to do. It wouldn't be easy. This couldn't have been done 4 years ago. Not only because of the talent, but just you had no time on task, no, you know, shared bonds, no shared experiences together. We've seen this. This isn't just like Pollyanna stuff. We see these guys at spring training. You see them over the course of the season. You see them in a dugout after Logan's start last night. I mean, these guys have, you know, they're sticky. They like to stick together. And talk and walk and appreciate ball in all the same ways that their neighbors across the street do. And we celebrate those guys because you know what those defensive linemen have to do, Salt? I got to buy in. I'm not going to get double-digit sacks. Seahawks did not have a double-digit sack guy on their roster last year when they won the Super Bowl. I'm not going to break Myles Garrett's record. I'm never going to get those many swings. You know, we're all going to do this together, and it's going to be about the sum of all of our parts rather than my individual stardom. And if you get that buy-in, it can go well.
13: It can.
14: On the flip side,
13: there's still some question marks. Now, one thing you did ask earlier, you said, hey, did anyone ask him specifically about moving Luis to the pen and why they didn't want to do that?
14: Yeah.
13: This is very close to it. Shannon in the pregame show did ask specifically what it would take to move anyone to the pen.
15: As we get further in the season, I think you'll learn more about what's working for everybody and what's not working for everybody. Get to a point where, you know, an injury may be less impactful to you at that stage. Right now, I think the best thing for our team is that our starters are one of our strengths. How many innings of our total innings can the starters pitch? And so for right now, and I say for right now, meaning and through the All-Star break, this is what we're going with. There's nothing written in pen that we can't change over time. I think if we were to have an injury to a starting pitcher, if someone were to get sick or have a more serious injury, we, of course, wouldn't start calling up other pitchers with less accomplished track records and asking them to pitch in a piggyback. But for these six pitchers, where they're at right now and where we're at right now as a team, this is what sort of as a front office and coaching staff agreed was the best thing for them.
13: So well, I kind of hear two things there. Yeah. That, to me, is a big cut, right? That maybe is the most important thing that Justin said. Yep. It means, one, later when Kate Anderson's ready or Ryan Sloan's ready, then we'd be willing to do it. But the risk of having an injury after moving someone like Luis to the pen right now is too great for us.
14: Yep.
13: Okay. I still think that it's worth it, but all right, I'm not going to argue with
14: it. That's a viable counterpoint.
13: Yeah, absolutely, yes. Second is we're trying to maximize our strengths rather than fix our weaknesses.
14: Jason Benetti 2 weeks ago with us, right? Like, you're getting out 80 games and close to it here after this homestand, and like, play your best players. Like, get the most outs. Who's going to pitch the best innings? Who are your most talented? And these six are, right? And especially with some of the injuries that are ongoing and those guys who won't be back until early August in the trade deadline. So there's some, again, you put these lists together as you make life decisions, and in this case, a team and a personnel decision of the pros and the cons. Man, the more we do this, Saul, there is an awful lot of them that are sliding under side of the conversation.
13: With all
14: we got to get to need to know.
13: So with all that being said, would you do this?
14: We got to get to need to know.
13: If you were in charge, would you have done this?
14: I mean, I don't have the reams of data and information that they do.
13: I know, but I you're an opinionist.
14: Okay. You know what?
13: Would you have done this?
14: Would be the single most important factor for me if I was the leader and had to make this decision. It's looking in the eyes of those six guys and making sure they've got buy-in. Because if they've got buy-in, we won't see tantrums. We won't see jackets thrown. We won't see gloves thrown. We won't hear press conferences like we heard with Bryce. Like, if you all buy into this, yeah, for the best of the team, because we are the most talented guys and we want the ball. If I see those guys and they look back at me and go, yeah, I'm all in, then yes, I do support it.
13: All right. Coming up, we'll give you guys everything you need to know. We got trash takes in a few minutes as well. Be a big final hour here. Brock and Salk, Seattle Sports on 710.
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25: 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Up first.
27: All right, Mariners get back into the win column. We've been talking piggyback. We've been talking about the rotation, but Cal Raleigh is still the real deal, man. And when Cal shows up the way he did last night and not only takes command of the pitching staff and takes command of Logan's night, but also delivers in the biggest moment of the game, yeah, you're a whole lot more likely to win.
28: Pitch on the way. Swinging a line drive in the left center field. Falling fast. That's going to drop in a base hit. Here comes Robles. Everson rounding third. The throw to the plate. He slides. He's saved. Two runs are in. Welcome back, Cal Raleigh off the IL. A single in the left center field. Robles going easily. Colt Everson bringing home the mail, scores from second, and the Mariners have the lead 3-1. Cal Raleigh's first hit coming off the IL, and his first two runs batted in. The Mariners with a 3-1 lead.
14: So are you saying the real Cal Raleigh stood up?
27: I don't know whether I'm saying that or not.
14: Is that what you're implying or not?
27: I don't think so.
14: Oh, okay. I was just trying to figure that out.
27: I don't think I'm implying that. I'm not, like, opposed to it, but I don't think that's what I was implying. It does matter, though. You got to have Cal.
14: Sure does.
27: I mean, he's the difference, man. What did you say, 125 RBIs last year?
14: Yep.
27: That's what you're missing, more than the 60 home runs. You're missing the 125 RBIs.
14: Mm-hmm. And just the pressure. And we know it from the other side, right? We know it when you're facing Vlad Guerrero, when you're facing Aaron Judge, when you're facing those guys in the box, and you're a fan watching, like, oh, gosh, we've got to deal with this guy. Oh, when is he coming up in the lineup again? Oh, I don't want to see him with anybody on base. You know the feeling as a Mariner fan.
27: Especially last night when you don't have Randy and you don't have Naylor.
14: Yep.
27: I mean, you need, and you know, you're running out the lineup they had to run out last night. You need
13: Cal and Julio to come up big, and they both did last night.
14: Yep.
13: Right? I mean, Julio comes up with the first base hit, the first run driven in. Cal comes up with the other two. JP was a big part of it all. Like, you needed those veteran guys to kind of get it done, and that's exactly what you saw. All that being said, how incredible was Colt's single up the middle, twisting so off? Awesome. I mean, just what a huge play in the game that is, right?
14: Uh-huh.
13: It's such an enormous hit. This kid is...
14: I love that story. Ryan Neely trying to talk to him about making adjustments. Three strikeouts the night before, hits a home run the next day. What were you telling yourself? What adjustments did you make? What, bro?
13: Yeah.
14: Nothing.
13: Yeah, nothing.
14: Just I wanted to hit a ball in my zone and hit it really hard and do my job.
13: And, of course, on the other side of it, you got Logan, who was completely dominant. He told the story of how Cal reacted when he found out he was catching Logan.
5: Yeah, a couple days ago, I just asked him how everything's going, and then he said he's catching Tuesday. I said he, you know, couldn't wait to catch me, had to come back just for me. But then I show up today, and he's like, complaining that he wanted Woo first time so it's easier or something. So that's a good confidence builder right before I go out there.
14: So good.
13: The comedy duo that is Logan Gilbert and Cal Raleigh never gets old to me.
14: And you need Cal to bring on Walter. Like, he's going to bring him out in ways that Mitch and Pareda and others can fill in, and they can do an admirable job, but not like that relationship.
25: Here's the second thing you need to know.
13: They'll be back out there tonight, by the way. George Kirby on the hill. I'm curious what Cal will do tonight. I wonder if he catches again or if they give him a DH day.
14: Mm.
13: I would probably want to see him DH a day after.
14: Garf catches
13: exactly.
14: Kirby quite a bit, right?
13: So there's a lot of comfort there. In there naturally. Yep. I would expect, I don't know, but I would expect and would kind of hope that you see Cal as the DH later today. The rest of the lineup, who the heck knows? Randy Rosarena is not going to be in it. He was placed on the IL yesterday with a hamstring injury. I think he probably wouldn't have gone on the IL if Luke Raley wasn't also hurt. But Raley has a back injury, so once that happened, they needed at least somebody else to be out there and be able to play the outfield. So they call up Curtis Washington. He's probably getting sent back down today, and it sounds like Connor Joe is going to take his place. I wondered earlier about Brennan Davis, but I guess he's hurt. Connor Joe is going to go ahead and probably take that spot. Andres Munoz, fine. You and I both Larry sulked it last night, but he was fine. Pitched well, hit 101 miles an hour, so that's probably the best news of the day. J.P. Crawford was pretty good at third. Johnny Pareda was sent. I mean, God, with so many moving pieces.
14: Yes.
13: The only bummer in there was the Johnny Pareda news. That was really the one thing. It's like, oh, man, that's too bad.
14: Yeah.
13: Well, like felt like he's
14: earned the opportunity, say, on the Big League roster, but he's got options.
13: And he'll be back.
14: Others don't.
13: And he'll be back, right? Yeah. I mean, like, it feels pretty clear that at some point he'll be back on the team.
14: And Rob Refsnyder's got to start hitting at some point. I don't care what you've done in the past. I don't care what your track record is. Like, we're kind of, you know, we're mid-June. We're getting the All-Star break in 3 weeks. Like, you got to hit.
13: There's no doubt.
14: And he was in there versus the righty yesterday. We talked about that. Maybe more than just versus lefties, kind of take some of the pressure off, release valve of, no, going to get you some consistent at-bats. But it's, like, not even close. Like, it's not balls that are hit, you know, on a dot or, like, I mean, just, it's a rough go right
13: It now. Has been a very, very, very rough go for poor Rob Refsnyder, no doubt.
25: Here's the third thing you need to know.
13: Let's see, Brock. Seahawks.
14: Lionel Messi with a hat trick last night for Argentina in the World Cup.
13: Yeah.
14: And we're a little over 48 hours away from the Aussies. The Ryan Roland Smiths invading Seattle Stadium as the Americans will take on the Aussies in pool play.
13: Who's going to win that?
14: Hopefully America does, so.
13: Well, I know hopefully. But
14: I mean, did you see Ryan Roland last night? Roland Smith catching first pitch from some former soccer greats?
13: Oh, no.
14: Yeah. Did a good job.
13: Did he?
14: I didn't know who they were, but... No. Yeah, he did a good job of that.
13: Were there, like, World Cup fans at the game last night?
14: Oh, good question.
13: Like we sort of saw that in other cities. Like, were there...
14: Like, is the Aussie Army going to show up?
13: Yeah, or who else is here? Who else is playing in Seattle?
6: I'm sure there were.
13: Were there Belgians?
6: Like, a couple games a week. They have some downtime.
13: Were there Belgians? Were there Egyptians? Who else is going to play here? Iran play here at some point? I think they do.
14: So these are questions outside my
13: head. Oh, now all of a sudden I'm the only one not paying attention, huh? As soon as I ask a question or two.
14: I just know it's 1 o'clock
13: You're
14: Friday.
13: Just proving my point.
14: For Australia, USA.
6: Yeah, you have USA, Australia this week. Next week you have, I Is it Qatar or Qatar?
13: I kind of go either
6: way. That one's so debatable, too. We're going to get another one of these. Versus Bosnia and Egypt and Iran.
13: Sure.
14: Oh, Egypt. That's next week, though. That's next week.
6: So it's going to be knockout rounds the first week of
13: July. I hope some of those countrymen are here to watch the Mariners. That'll be fun.
14: That is one of the fun things, and I know you've not
13: seen it. No, it's been great.
14: It's not in your algorithm, but it is fun to see these folks discovering the Deep South.
13: Totally agree.
14: Biscuits and gravy, like,
13: yeah, I'm not. It has been in my algorithm, and I'm absolutely,
14: Yes.
13: And I'm not knocking any of that. Let me be very clear. In fact, it's so funny. I found, you know how I don't go on Facebook often, but I'll check there now and again, and Facebook will show you old memories and stuff, right? You know about that? How it shows you memories?
14: I've heard, yep.
13: All right, me a memory of mine. Let me see if I, here's my post. This was from 12 years ago. I wrote, do all the people posting about the soccer actually watch the soccer? No, right? And so I reposted and said, still true. Like, I think you're proving the point. Like, the cultural event is tremendous. The different cultures all getting together is awesome.
14: Yep.
13: The Scots in Boston, the Brits in Texas, like all of that is really incredible. The Brazilians in New Jersey, the Paraguayans in Los Angeles,
14: the Germans in Alabama.
13: All of those things are alternately hilarious and quite frankly important. Like literally important for the success of the world. I think this is a phenomenal event for that. But the actual game is absurd. And I don't honestly believe that most of the Americans that are watching it actually enjoy the soccer element of it. I think they just enjoy being at a big event and drinking, both of which I totally understand. We'll be right back on Brock and Salk.
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8: I'm meteorologist Matt Gray. It is going to be a much calmer day in the inland northwest and cooler as well. Highs today only in the low 80s under mostly sunny skies. We will see some breeziness in the afternoon. The winds will be nothing like yesterday. We'll see the occasional gust up to 20 miles an hour. Going into tonight, calm conditions, lows in the mid-50s.
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27: Yes, a state of love and trust. What a perfect lead-in, Brock. A state of love and trust. Pearl Jam 360 says we've lost our love of country because of all the BS division being sown by our politicians on both sides. People coming from all over the world posting online about how great each state or area they are in is truly eye-opening and heartwarming. We should all, as Americans, take the time to do whatever we can to show people of the world coming here true hospitality and the American experience. 360, I salute you, man or woman. That is phenomenal. I totally agree.
14: We salute you.
27: Totally.
14: For those
27: totally
14: about
27: agree.
14: To text. We salute you. That's
6: ACDC. Trying to figure out if you're singing a real song.
27: Yeah, that's was
14: AC/DC
27: a version of ACDC.
14: Yeah, that's ACDC. Along those lines, can I read you two texts?
27: I love
14: texts?
27: That, though. Please do, but isn't that great?
14: That's really cool.
27: I will continue to make fun of the World Cup because of the soccer, but I do think this part's awesome. I understand that the rest of the world loves it. I don't like it. I still don't believe that most Americans actually like it. I think you're all caught up in it, which is fine.
1: Well, like you were saying, too, it's just an excuse for day drinking.
27: Which is also fine. Like, I'm for that. That's great. Cool. But I really strongly believe in the community element of sports, and there's no doubt that this is doing that as well as anything. Sorry, Brock, go ahead.
14: Two texts came in over the course of the show, and okay. Maybe we have a little margin here to discuss them before some trash takes. And both of them are from friends of mine that I don't normally hear a ton from. Sometimes I do. During football season, I hear from one of them a little bit more. But certainly the other one, I don't hear from a ton, but they must have been in their car and listening to the show today.
27: Okay.
14: And I'll give you the first one. The first
27: one.
14: Get
27: those Ebenezers on for this.
14: Yeah. First one goes back to our conversation about Doug. And Doug Baldwin, and you kind of brought Doug up when I was referencing, you know, this agent saying there's four boxes of separation.
27: Run through that again, what the four different boxes are that make a wide receiver
14: you're
27: good.
14: You're really going to make me put
27: well, but it was really cool. It's worth going over again. It was speed, strength, short area quickness, mm-hmm. and then sort of the knowledge.
14: The moxie.
27: Yeah.
14: Set up and really play the game.
27: And not every wide receiver is going to have all four of those things, but cool the way different guys use different elements.
14: The ones that have all four are Hall of Famers.
27: Right.
14: I mean, truly. And you could be, you know, Michael Irvin didn't have, you know, unbelievable straight line speed, but he had the other three, and especially strength, that you can excel in a few of them. And, yeah, we kind of referenced JSN with that really he checks three of those. The vertical speed is also sneaky. And then you kind of transition to Doug, and, one of my buddies, former receiver, by the way, said, along the lines with Salk, I wonder what Doug Baldwin might have looked like with a quarterback like Sam Darnold.
27: Mm-hmm.
14: I used to buy the high end zone cam during the 2012 to 2016 run, and it would make me puke. The amount of times that Baldwin was wide open and Russ just couldn't see him. Laugh out loud, you know.
27: Was that from Doug?
14: No, it wasn't from Doug.
27: Are you sure?
14: No, not
27: okay, just checking.
14: Nope, absolutely not. No, we've seen some of those videos, right? We mm-hmm. yeah, I think G used to show us some of those back in the day when we were high in the house of Wilsonism. It's just a reminder, but it's true. Like, Doug did all of that with a QB that was not necessarily an on-schedule kind of guy. Sam Darnold is an on-schedule guy. So I thought that was a pretty good point. The other one comes back to this starter surplus or piggyback. Friend of mine, big baseball guy. Again, I don't hear from him a ton. This is not current. This was just an outside-the-box thought. He texted me and said, I got a thought on that Mariners rotation. Maybe this is stage one of testing the theory of piggybacking in preparation of stage two and expanding that role down the road this season to include Cade Anderson and Ryan Sloan.
27: Like next year?
14: Or maybe in September.

0: loan.
1: Like next year?
0: Or maybe in September or October. And let's just kind of see, or maybe if there is an injury, that is this the time to do some of this experimentation in this division, right? Where you have some grace, where you do not have a dominant team. The Rangers, just when you think they're putting their pitching together, they just scuffle. Mm-hmm. Just when you think the A's are going to out-bomb everybody, you know, they lose a series or get swept. Like, you've got margin in this division, as we've talked about, to do some of this experimentation, was his word. Buy any of that?
1: Yeah. Yeah, I buy it.
0: And whether that's for these six, whether it is if Cade keeps doing what he's doing, I think Ryan Sloan feels a little, I mean, he was a high school kid just a couple years ago, mm-hmm. right? That one feels like more 27 than it does 26, but the stuff is absolutely electric. And there is, like, you talk to people, and I remember standing there with Shannon watching Ryan Sloan's bullpen in spring training, and her like turning to me like, this is just filthy.
1: It's pretty unique.
0: So he's got a mindset when we talked to him that sounded a whole lot like Colt Emerson, a maturity that is way beyond his years.
1: So Hollander spoke to Shannon yesterday. I played you some of the stuff on the piggyback. He also talked about Cade and Sloan, was asked about whether or not they could move to the pen.
2: I do think that they both have a chance to pitch for us later in the summer. Right now, I think Cade's at something like 60 innings on the season. Calling them up now to pitch out of a bullpen, obviously we already have six starters. Joke with our starters that, you know, we call them both up and go to an eight-man piggyback just to see what it would look like, but calling them both up now, I think, and putting them in a bullpen or a shortened role or sort of a fireman role would really inhibit their development long term. You're talking about capping their innings at something like 80 or 90 for the year if we did that, based on how many innings they're likely to pitch out of a bullpen, and that really affects their ability to jump off of a platform for next year and not be shortened into like a 4 or 5 month season next year. I think our plan is to let them pitch for as long as we can in Double A. If we got to the end of the year and we needed help with the major league team coming down the stretch and hopefully the playoffs, I think they both would be considerations for that.
1: So it's interesting. So on the Ryan Sloan one, I get it. I mean, like, we're not having any serious conversations right now about Ryan Sloan at age 20 and saying that he should be up as a part of this thing right now. Cade is a much more interesting conversation. Mm-hmm. It's the argument I think you're hearing there from Justin is, it's not just about this year, it's about next year.
0: That's right.
1: He needs to throw, 120 innings or whatever the number is this mm-hmm. year, not 80 or 90. Mm-hmm. And if he's in the pen, that's all he's likely to get. I get that. I don't know whether he needs to keep pitching at Double A, though, in order to, like, help his long-term development. It sure seems like his long-term development, he's in a pretty good place
0: Not for development of game.
1: That's exactly.
0: That's development of innings and workload and carrying it. And a former, Tommy John and high school guy. You are going to do all those things the right way to
1: all right,
0: make
1: then
0: sure.
1: I guess I get that. Then I guess my point back would be, okay, then put Luis Castillo in the pen. And if you do have an injury in your rotation, then you can bring Cade Anderson up and let him pitch out of your rotation.
0: Mm-hmm.
1: Like, you're kind of using that in both categories. Like, if you want to make sure he gets the innings, fine. Put Luis in the pen, strengthen your pen, allow your starters to continue to throw every 5 days. Mm-hmm. And if there's an injury, he's ready. And he will get enough innings in the major leagues in order to move on past that.
0: So I am trying to look at David Price's innings, right? We used him as mm-hmm. a comp, and you heard Justin even use that term that Paston used with us yesterday, that fireman role, right? So it was in 2008 that he came up, correct? Late in September into the playoffs in October. So age 22 season, which is where our guy is, and he is at the Double A level. And so David that year in 08 was at high A, double A, and triple A. And amongst those three spots, it looks like he pitched about 109 innings. So he pitched 109 innings, and then he got 14?
1: Yeah.
0: So, just as far as a comp and, trajectory and kind of what are you looking at? And if he's at 60 now, can he get to 100 and 105 or whatever?
1: Yeah,
0: and
1: then, so I'm okay with that. I don't need to see Cade Anderson right now. But if he's ready, and he sure looks ready, then he's ready to be the guy who comes up if there's an injury in your starting rotation. And that would allow you to move Luis Castillo to the pen, where I think he'd be really...
0: Well, that would be the really intriguing question. in all of these intriguing questions, and if this, then that, mm-hmm. and if that...

0: and then this. And if something were to happen with one of them, would Cade be called up?
1: I would assume he would. I mean, but not right now, because right now you wouldn't need to. You would just go back to a five-man rotation.
0: That's right. That's right.
1: I don't know. I disagree with this text a lot. 360 says, tell me you got little interest in trading for a leverage reliever without telling me you have little interest in trading for a leverage reliever.
0: Mm.
1: The Mariners are going to struggle by with what they've got, hope a couple guys come back and are good, call up Anderson and maybe Sloan, and if that's good enough, it's good enough, and if not, oh, well, there's always next year. I would totally disagree in two ways. One, I don't think it has anything to do with interest in trading for a leverage reliever. I think it has to do with the market. There are no leverage relievers. This is not a great trade deadline.
0: Last year sure was.
1: Last year was, and they tried. They didn't get it done, unfortunately. Yep. Right? And maybe things are different if Griffin Jacks is on this team right now. We're having a totally different conversation. But that's not available this year. Aroldis Chapman is the only guy who's a real legitimate leverage arm that's out there, at least as of now.
0: Yeah, we'll see.
1: As
0: of now.
1: The two would be him and maybe Josh Hader. Mm-hmm. And I don't see the Mariners trading for either one of them, not because they're not willing to trade for a leverage arm, but because of one guy's past and one guy's contract and where he plays right now.
0: Mm-hmm.
1: Like, I don't think they're giving up what it would take to get Hader and giving those young players to the Astros. So I don't think there's really a market for that. Secondly, as for whether or not this is about, you know, not wanting to trade, if you really didn't want to trade for a leverage reliever, wouldn't you just try to make Luis Castillo your leverage reliever?
0: Right.
1: Like, to me, that is the big, like, I'm looking at it like there aren't leverage relievers available. Luis, you have too many guys in your rotation, and Luis would be really, really good, I think.
0: We think.
1: I think.
0: We think.
1: I think.
0: Mm-hmm.
1: But, and I think they think too. So the holdup to me, I still am going to keep coming back to Luis has a number of innings he's got to hit next year in order to get his option year picked up.
0: Mm-hmm.
1: And he's definitely not going to hit those if he is in the bullpen and not in the rotation.
0: Right.
1: So what do you do to try to, if I'm Luis, I said it yesterday.
0: Mm-hmm.
1: I don't know what he's saying. I know what I would say, which is, yeah, I'm absolutely not doing that unless you change my contract and give me the opportunity to earn that money a different way out of the bullpen.
0: Mm-hmm.
1: And it's a lot. It's $25 million.
0: The vesting option in 28, right?
1: Yeah.
0: Yeah. Yeah, it's a lot of...
1: Here's what it's based on. Just to be clear, this is what it says on Baseball Reference. It's $25 million vesting option dependent on time injured between 2025 and 2027. He's had almost none. And 2027 innings pitched.
0: So 27 innings pitched.
1: Next year.
0: Not 26 innings
1: pitched. Right. But I think he's saying, well, if you're moving me to the bullpen, you know.
0: Yeah. But does that have to be a forever thing? Or is that for this team this year?
1: I don't know.
0: Right.
1: I don't know. But
0: gosh,
1: if I'm...
0: What a great sports radio topic.
1: It really is fascinating.
0: This team is turning into...
1: It could go on and on.
0: Oh,
1: and in the meantime, the one thing that will decide whether or not it worked or not will just be execution. And whether or not the guys have success when they go out there and do it.
0: The other thing that will play a big role in it is whether or not Cal Raleigh gets back to being any facsimile of one of the best players in the game as he was last year.
1: Sure helped yesterday.
0: He sure was last year.
1: All right, let's give me some trash takes.
2: Get it together! Don't look like trash!
3: Trash takes.
4: It's a bunch of trash.
5: Oh, gosh.
6: I thought it was trash.
3: On Brock and Saul.
7: That's a terrible take.
1: That's a terrible take.
0: Does Ryan have one? Ryan?
1: I don't think so.
0: Ryan,
8: my only trash take is I think USA is going to lose on Friday.
1: Well, that's your take. Wow.
0: Whoa. Why you got to be so anti-USA pro-Aussie? You don't think they can handle prosperity.
1: You think they've been living too high on the hog.
0: The four goals. Can't sustain it.
1: I'd be willing to bet you can't sustain four goals. I think that's like the record. Didn't they set a record with four goals?
0: No, the Germans scored seven.
1: I don't think anyone's ever had four goals in a soccer game before.
0: After they bombed Pearl Harbor, they scored seven in the opener. Okay.
1: All right, Brock, what do you got? What's your trash take?
0: You know, this is a new name. I'm not familiar with the name Vincent Goodman.
1: Okay.
0: Are you?
1: No.
0: Have you heard that name at ESPN?
1: Don't know Vincent Goodman.
0: Yeah, or Goodwill. See, I didn't even know the name. Okay. Vincent Goodwill.
1: Vincent Goodwill.
0: Vincent Goodwill okay. was on Get Up. So this was, you know, with Mike Greenberg, big deal, NBA, after the championship. And we talked yesterday, I believe, or maybe Monday, about eight different champions in 8 years. Like this league, they used to be built on dynasties. The Celtics, the Lakers, the Bulls. Dynasties, Salk.
1: Yeah.
0: Even the Heat and dynasties. Now we got eight different winners in 8 years.
1: Crazy.
0: Listen to Vincent Goodwill's take on that.
4: I like to know that greatness is validated. How do we know that any of the last eight champions are actually validated because they have not done it again? Giannis is itching to get out. Boston is thinking about trading Jaylen Brown. They don't believe in their one championship. LeBron's one championship in L.A. was not enough. So why would it be enough for us?
5: Validate is the Larry O'Brien that I put on that shelf and stays there forever. That's the validation. The Laker thing.
4: Oh, you mean participation trophy then?
5: I'm sorry. Larry O'Brien is a participation trophy?
4: If everybody gets one.
5: It is an actual trophy. Yeah. You won the league that year.
1: Wow. Wow. Wow. I'm stunned.
0: Things that make you go, wow.
1: I'm kind of fascinated. I'm not going to lie. I'm fascinated by the argument.
0: Uh-huh.
1: Wow. Okay. Vincent Goodwill. I was also going to see if I could name those eight. You think I could name the eight NBA champions in the last 8 years?
0: Dude, let's see it.
1: You got the Knicks.
0: You got the Knicks that won it this year.
1: You got the Celtics were in there somewhere.
0: Yeah.
1: I know that the...
0: Who won it last year? Come on. We talked about them a ton. They're connected here.
1: Oh, the Thunder.
0: There right, we go. Of course. Three. Yeah.
1: I think the Bucks.
0: The Bucks with Giannis. Yeah.
1: Okay. Well, he said the Lakers, so I guess the Lakers must.
0: They won it in the bubble. They won it in the bubble.
1: Oh, in the bubble. Okay, yeah, that's five.
0: Mm-hmm.
1: Did Dallas win in there?
0: No.
1: Okay.
0: I don't think so.
1: Okay. Ooh. So it wasn't Dallas.
0: I shouldn't say that. I don't think so.
1: Was it? Did Denver win?
0: Denver
1: did.
0: Jokic, yes.
1: Okay. Denver won. I knew they won
0: that
1: one.
0: Six. I know one more for sure.
1: Oh, the Golden State must be in there.
0: I think so.
1: Have they not won in over 8 years?
6: Yes, they have.
1: They have. Okay, so Golden State, and then there's one more.
6: I don't think you have 2019 yet.
0: Is that the one outside the country?
1: Oh, Toronto.
6: Yeah.
1: I remember that. Toronto. Okay, there you go. I got him. I did okay.
0: Go, buddy. Yeah.
1: I didn't do terrible.
0: 8 and 8 years participation trophy.
1: Thank you. Give me a participation trophy. Maura, what is your trash take?
6: All right. I am going. I don't know if you heard, but the Seahawks division rivals, the Rams and the Niners, canceled their mini camps. Didn't think they needed them. And there was talk that the Seahawks might cancel their last day, but they didn't do that. They did all three. So Ryan Clark on NFL Live with Peter Schrager. This was what he had to say about them canceling their minicamp.
7: Yeah, and what you've seen from the Rams in the last few seasons is them playing their best ball late in the season. Go back to last year in those first five games. You lose to the Eagles, the Colts, and the 49ers in week 3 through 5. And you start this season with four of your first five games against teams that went to the playoffs. Sean McVay understands that this team is in a Super Bowl window. And when you go out and make some of the trades they made this offseason, pay some of the money that they paid out, you are here to win right now. Sean McVay isn't making this decision in a bubble or in a box. He knows who his team is. He knows how they can start this season. And with that veteran leadership, I'm sure he believes that that team will be ready to play.
6: So they start the season slow, and they added a bunch of new people. He just made the argument for why they should have minicamp and should get up to speed. How does any of that mean that it's a good idea to cancel
0: it? Make sense, Ryan. Make it make sense.
1: By the way, I'm being told that Dallas did win in there.
0: Did they?
1: In 2011. 11. I guess that's too long ago.
0: Yeah, that's too long ago.
6: Right. You said eight, right?
0: Nowitzki won.
6: You named the last eight.
0: Yeah, you crushed it.
1: 2011.
0: Yeah. Big Dirk.
1: It was a Big Dirk. All right, so Ryan Clark versus Vincent Goodwill.
0: Mm-hmm.
1: That's a tough one. I think what Ryan Clark is trying to say is it doesn't matter how they play early because it'll come together late, and he's trying to, you know, they're trying to be rested for late. I think that's what he's trying to say. I don't know if he said it very well. I think that's what he's trying to say.
6: But your opponents that just won the Super Bowl are still going hard.
1: It's a really bad take.
6: Yeah.
1: And I'm fascinated. I love the thought process behind Vincent Goodwill.
0: Can I hear it again?
1: I love the thought process, but then when he brings up the Larry O'Brien Trophy, it really goes off the rails.
6: He's doing this thing lately where he tries to play his take over.
1: Of course he does. Because his is better. He gets to play twice.
6: Well, it's fresher in your mind.
1: Right. Yeah, don't play it again. Don't succumb to his.
0: Fine, don't.
1: Yeah.
0: I don't care.
1: He's trying to cheat. That's fine.
0: It's still trash.
6: You can hear it again after he decides who won.
1: The beginning of it is a really interesting point. I think that there is an interesting point about having to validate it in that league. Not in all leagues, but in that league, which has been traditionally built on dynasties. I think he's right. Winning one, you're like, yeah, all right, whatever. You win one championship, fine. Like, it happens now and again. But to really sustain it, do it year after year, that puts you in the conversation with all the other dynasties. I think there is something to that. But calling the Larry O'Brien Trophy a participation trophy is one of the dumbest things I've ever heard. Brock, you win trash tanks. I'm sorry. There you go.
0: Play it again.
1: I can't ignore that.
0: Play it again, Maura.
1: I can't ignore it. I can't.
7: Yeah, and what you've seen from the Rams in the last few seasons is them playing their best ball late.
1: Hold on.
6: No, I clicked Brock. I don't know what it's doing. Okay, here we go.
4: I like to know that greatness is validated. How do we know that any of the last eight champions are actually validated because they have not done it again?
1: All right, pause it.
4: Giannis is itching to get out.
1: Boston
4: is thinking about trading.
1: Yeah, that's a really good point.
0: Yeah, that's a whole dynasty conversation.
1: That's a really good point. Okay, let it roll.
4: Jaylen Brown. They don't believe in their one championship. LeBron's one championship in L.A. was not enough. So why would it be enough for us?
5: Validate is the Larry O'Brien that I put on that shelf and stays there forever. That's the validation. The Laker thing.
4: Oh, you mean participation trophy then?
5: I'm sorry. Larry O'Brien is a participation trophy?
4: If everybody gets one.
5: It is an actual trophy.
1: Get that out of here. That's ridiculous. The championship trophy cannot be a participation trophy. That's really dumb. That really is bad.
0: I think
1: he'd like that one back. I don't know, Vince. Mr. Goodwill.
0: I think that's 3 out of 4 for me now.
1: I think he'd like that one back.
0: I think it's 3 out of 4.
1: Don't you think?
6: No, I won with Craig Carden last week.
0: I know. I bet 3 out of 4. I think that's 3 out of 4.
6: Whatever.
0: I'm on a heater.
6: I think Lyle might have gotten one in there.
1: Yeah, it might be 3 out of 5.
0: I did get a tweet that asked, can we just have Lyle's opinion on the show at some point?
1: You think he liked the bunt for the win last night?
0: Can he be a guest?
1: The bunt sure helped him win last night.
0: Sure did.
1: All right.
0: I think Matt Hasselbeck tomorrow. He was out at that final Seahawk practice.
1: We need to talk to Matt. It's been too long.
0: And I caught up with Sarah.
1: All right. We'll do that.
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28: From the Rich Eisen Show studio in Los Angeles, today's guest, Hurricanes head coach Rod Brind'Amour, Indiana head coach Kurt Cignetti, broadcasting legend Marv Albert, Emmy Award-winning actor Henry Winkler, and now Rich Eisen.
30: Well, that's correct. Welcome to this edition of the Rich Eisen Show. I'm not going to lie to you. I got my hands full today. We've got not one, but two champion head coaches. Rod Brind'Amour of the Stanley Cup champion Carolina Hurricanes is first up. And then, because I'm a very patient man, I've been knocking on the door of Indiana football ever since they won the national championship against the Miami Hurricanes. And after a while, I think I might have finally worn this man down, because I am obsessed with him. The head coach of Indiana football, Kurt Cignetti, gave us this date about a month ago.
0: Google me.
30: And we finally have arrived on the date. Kurt Cignetti will join us in the middle of this show. And then, in hour number three, of all the people I wanted to know his thoughts on the Knicks winning their first championship in 53 years. I brought his name up. I invoked his name to Mike Breen the other day when Mike joined us on Monday's show to kick off the week. I'm wondering, what does Marv Albert think? And he said, yes, to our invitation. I'm assuming that's what he said or how he said it. And it just so happens he's going to be joining us on this day, the 32-year anniversary of number 32 going on a slow speed chase down to 405. And Marv was at the mic of the NBA Finals between the Knicks and the Rockets on that day. So of all days for Marv to join us, he will join us in hour number three. And then, hey, listen, we're going to go full 70s flashback, because after Marv, we hang up with him. The Fonz will be here. Henry Winkler with a return engagement here on the Rich Eisen Show. And he is an absolute delight. And every single time he is here, it is great. And that's how our third hour will hit. That's our guest list today.
1: Love it.
30: So stay where you are. Don't go anywhere. Like I said, my hands are full for all these interviews. And then there's you at 844-204-RICH, number to dial. It's a Wednesday, so I've got a power rankings. I power ranked the top NFL defenses recently. So today it's the top NFL offenses. And then, of course, the phone lines will be open for you. Good to see you over there, Chris Brockman.
2: Hey.
30: Nice. Oh, good job. Who is the man to your left? Who is he?
2: Hold on.
30: Hey, there he is. Yeah. Mr. World Cup, working the faders for the World Cup himself.
2: I love it.
30: We finally sprung him loose from Pico Boulevard, where Fox Sports is doing its excellent coverage of the World Cup.
2: A couple days off.
30: What's up, DJ Mikey?
2: I miss you guys. I really do.
30: We miss you, too. Mike Del Tufo is here.
3: Is that Dan Whipple?
30: Well, we'll ask him that question. And for those who don't know what that question means, you shall. What's up, TJ Jefferson? Chill, how are you, sir?
4: What's up, boys?
3: What up, man? Lit. What up, man?
4: Hell yeah. It's always lit. You know, man, I don't have one.
3: I'm so sportsed up right now.
30: Well, you know what?
3: Yesterday was awesome.
30: The neat part about it, and listen, you know, we're big baseball fans here. Love talking baseball. Love talking the National Football
3: League. What sport is that again? Baseball?
30: I love talking about, obviously, the Knicks winning the NBA Finals. Love talking with you. And then you forget, every time the World Cup comes around, just how awesome it is. And I know a lot of folks might be like, how do you forget that? Well, it's every 4 years. Yeah. And the thing I love about the World Cup is just how big it is worldwide. And then we just get a little piece of it here in the United States normally. But this year, we've got a big, huge piece in the fact that we are one of the three nations hosting the World Cup and the lion's share of the matches of the World Cup. And it's every day. It is a Super Bowl for every single nation playing on that day. And it's three, if not four times a day, every day, for damn near 2 weeks. And it doesn't stop. It keeps going and keeps going and keeps going. And then, one by one, the biggest stars of the sport, of the biggest sport on planet Earth that everyone shares, show up on this stage. And yesterday, Chris, before we left, our audience, you gave, you know, a heads up, hey, today France is out there and Kylian Mbappe's out there. And then, hey, Norway's playing Iraq later, and Norway is in the World Cup for the first time since 1998, and they've got a Norse Viking-looking god in Erling Haaland out there. Keep an eye out for him. And then the big finish, even though there's another match between Jordan and Austria later on to finish up the four-pack, Lionel Messi gets out there for Argentina. And he's in Kansas City. And sure enough, the three guys you mentioned scored a grand total of seven combined goals.
3: Outrageous. It was so awesome.
30: And one by one, the stars showed up and showed out. And Mbappe being first up, and his goals against Senegal for France, including the finisher, with in extra time, was a missile that he sent from way downtown, bang, to use the phrase that, you know, KO always mentioned back in the day. This was truly a remarkable performance by Mbappe, who now has 40 goals in the last couple of seasons, 25 in La Liga, 15 in the Champions League for Real Madrid, and then he adds two more to the list. 14 World Cup goals is a record for France. And, you know, I'm so happy for all those who root for him and root for France. And next up for France is Iraq, which got a good look-see at the 6'5" Erling Haaland. I think Smitch said it best in our group text. It's like if Gronk was playing soccer.
0: That's a great.
30: Now, I think Gronk has more weight.
3: Yeah.
0: He's
3: a little more beef.
30: Bigger dude.
3: Yeah, a little more beef to him.
30: You know, you never really can tell when you're who's listed and how they're listed, right? But he's 6'5", 205. And in the same way that, again, that I once upon a time brought my then 12-year-old son, Cooper, he's now 15, to a Kings Oilers game. And I'm like, Connor McDavid's the best player on the ice. And he goes, who's Connor McDavid? And I'm like, just look at the ice. He'll stand out. And then a minute later, he goes, oh, that's Connor McDavid. Didn't even see his name on the back. Haaland is the same way. And he scored twice. The first Norwegian to do that in the history of the World Cup. Again, they haven't qualified since 98, and now they've won a match. And he's the first one to brace, as they say. And he, his first goal was terrific. The second one, I think he scared the crap out of
3: him. I think you're totally right about that.
30: the Iraqi defense made a bad mistake, and he hopped on it. And the goalie made an initial save, but Haaland knocked in the rebound.
3: Yeah.
30: And you just look at him. By the way, how great is the Norwegian kit, by the way?
3: It's pretty tight. And if this is your first exposure to Haaland, I mean, ever since he's joined the Premier League 4 years ago, he's led the Premier League in goals three of the last 4 years. He was hurt 2 years ago, and so he was only third in goals scored. But this guy is an absolute machine at putting the ball in the net. And like you mentioned, Norway didn't qualify for the last World Cup go-around. So, you know, the world stage really hasn't, and the casuals haven't really seen this dude. And for him to announce his World Cup presence with authority like he did yesterday was awesome to see.
30: Yeah, and the people at MetLife and, pardon me, the people at New York, New Jersey Stadium and the people at, what is it, Boston Stadium?
3: Yeah.
30: You're calling it Boston Stadium?
3: Stadium.
30: Okay.
0: Boston Stadium.
3: It's very far from Boston,
0: okay.
3: Not close.
30: They got a close-up look.
3: Yeah.
30: And then, I got to be honest with you, Lionel Messi coming up with a hat trick to surpass Ronaldo for the most goals scored in World Cup history and to tie the great Miroslav Klose.
3: Brazilian Ronaldo.
30: What did I say?
3: You said Ronaldo, okay, but it's right. Brazilian Ronaldo.
30: Okay. So to do that, okay. To do that in Arrowhead, in Kansas City Stadium, are we allowed to call it Arrowhead?
0: No. It's covered.
30: I don't know. I mean,
0: name's covered.
3: I think everything is city.
30: But for him to do that, okay, it's up there with the greatest moments in the history of that stadium. And Mahomes was there watching it with his wife, Brittany. And the place was going nuts because Kansas City is the home of Argentina in the World Cup. It's their home base. When I was there for the Big Slick, there you could already begin to see a lot of the fans of Argentina show up there in Kansas City. And the scene outside of Kansas City Stadium was remarkable. The scenes that you are seeing outside of SoFi, Los Angeles Stadium, after the United States won its opener.
0: It's crazy.
30: Against Paraguay. What you're seeing outside of all of these stadiums. Rob Stone has fans sitting in his lap.
3: I know. It's like high-fiving them.
30: You know what I mean?
0: Nuts.
30: And so, the stars are showing, and the fans are showing, and it is nothing short of awesome. Just simply terrific for us.
0: It's fun.
30: To see here and feel through the television set. And then, you know, one of the greatest days, I think, for certainly the United States in soccer. I understand what we saw from the men's national team on Friday night, but for Mbappe, Haaland, and Messi to do that all on the same day in New York, New Jersey, Boston, and Kansas City, and the stars doing that, and the fans showing up and showing out, it yesterday might have been the greatest day in the history of soccer in this country. And again, in Arrowhead, we're obviously rightfully talking about what Mahomes does there and Kelce does there and what they've done in a dynastic run for the Chiefs. But Messi, World Cup hat trick, first of his career, to tie him for the most goals scored in the history of the tournament in that stadium. It's up there, man.
3: Pretty wild, yeah.
30: And it's pretty great.
3: That's great.
30: And then one last moment for a star to score and hit the bullseye scoring was Latan doing what he did to Lalas on television. That was outstanding. Boy, he hit the back of the net there. I think Lalas said something along the lines of it was potential arrogance by the French to play the way that they did and then come back. And Latan's like, you know, it's confidence, you know. Ignorant people call it arrogance. Intelligent people call it confidence. He shoots, he scores. Oh, and then the look of on the meme created by Thierry sitting on the set, like
0: he's like, oh.
30: So I've enjoyed the Fox coverage.
3: It's been great.
30: The announcers are superb, meeting the moment. Ian Dark, as you know, is one of our favorites. We had him on our podcast before. This show was born years ago because of how terrific he is calling matches. I'm loving every second of it. Yesterday was incredible. Harry Kane.
3: Yeah, today, the star power continues today.
30: Portugal's
3: Mitch.
30: Ronaldo.
3: Yeah, Cristiano Ronaldo in 45 minutes in Texas. And then England-Croatia. In Houston. And then England-Croatia in Arlington at Jerry's World. Harry Kane. So let's see what they do today.
30: Speaking of England, before we take our break, returning to the U.S. men's national team, and I know this is kind of like an overreaction potentially on a Wednesday, but it's not out of the realm that the United States beats Australia on Friday, the only other team currently with a win in their first game in their group. So if the United States wins that one, they would look really good to advance, right? And then if they win their group, and if England wins its their group, okay, it's not an it's a their. And then I saw this online yesterday. If the U.S. wins its group and England wins its group and then wins their first knockout match,
3: oh, what?
30: They would face each other in the round of 16 on July 4th, in of all places, Philadelphia.
3: No way.
30: Where, as you know, the first knockout round match took place between the United States and the Brits.
3: Come on.
30: And, you know, a Revolutionary War rematch would take place in Philadelphia Stadium between the United States and England on the 250th birthday of this great nation. Get your tickets now.
3: That's crazy.
0: I can't wait.
30: That is entirely feasible for the U.S. and England to face off in the round of 16 on July 4th in Philadelphia. Holy Ben Franklin Batman.
3: We need this to happen.
30: That would be lit.
3: Oof. Tickets for that game are already at $2,100.
30: I bet.
3: Just to get in.
30: I bet. And then if it does, in fact, as I say, happen. You know. So that's what's up in the World Cup. And that rhymes. Let's take a break. And the man with the Stanley Cup is the head coach of the Carolina Hurricanes. Rod Brind'Amour will join us to kick off our Day of Champions. From Rod Brind'Amour to Henry Winkler and Kurt Cignetti and Marv Albert in between.
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9: Westwood One Sports presents this World Soccer Update. Lionel Messi became the first to suit up for 6 World Cups last night, and now Cristiano Ronaldo is about to join him. Portugal and DR Congo are getting started right about now in Houston in Group K. Ronaldo has 8 career World Cup goals, half as many as Messi, who tallied his first World Cup hat-trick last night against Algeria. His 16 World Cup goals tie him with Germany's Miroslav Klose for the all-time record. Argentina will take on Austria Monday for control of Group J. Yesterday's 4 matches, including France, Senegal, and New Jersey, set a World Cup attendance record for one day, more than 281,000. Also 4 matches today, England and Croatia at 4 Eastern, Ghana and Panama at 7 Eastern, Colombia, Uzbekistan at 10 Eastern. With this 2026 World Soccer Update, I'm Brad Heller, Westwood One Sports.
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0: day. Yeah. Rod Brind'Amour here on the Rich Eisen Show. Our radio audience just returned. The head coach of the Stanley Cup champion Carolina Hurricanes here on the program. How does that sound to you now, just a couple days into being exactly that, Rod?
1: Yeah, well, listen, a lot worse than you could be called. That's about, you know, that's the top of it right there, top of the food chain, and we're here, at least for now. And pretty special, and what's special is that it's for life now, right? Like that photo, those guys, they'll be brothers for life. And, you know, we talked about it a lot going into this, and you got to win it. You know, like second place, no good, right? Like we gotta finish the deal, and really proud of the guys for being able to find a way.
0: Well, I'm sure you've been asked this, but not by me, so let me hit it. What is the difference between winning it as a player, as you did for the Hurricanes, and winning it as a coach, as you just did for the Hurricanes? What is the
1: really,
0: difference, Ron?
1: Yeah, I have been asked that, and it is different. And, you know, as a player, man, my whole life growing up, listen, that's all I wanted to do was win the Stanley Cup. So since I was 5 years old, put skates on, I'm like, I want the cup, you know, and I wanted it kind of for me, you know, like I was obviously my teammates and everything, but it was like, I got to win this thing. And obviously we did in 2006. And then as a coach now, you want that, you know how great a feeling this is, and you know what it does for you. It changes your life. And so you want it for the guys you're coaching. Like you want them to have that feeling. And that's so is we're kind of watching it through different eyes and a lot more gratitude for it. Like you're I don't know, it's more rewarding to actually want it for other people, you know, like and just kind of like watching your kids, you know, you every whatever they do, you're proud of them and you want them to excel. And that's kind of was for me sitting back behind the bench just watching these guys and just extremely happy that they are you know, able to accomplish their dream.
0: Well, every champion coach I know, regardless of sport, is a control freak. What's it like for you to not be fully in control of, you know, obviously you put guys in a position, you swapped goalies, which I want to talk about in the middle of this Stanley Cup, but what's that like for you to not be fully in control of the puck yourself, Rod?
1: Well, you know? That's why you're the best, Richie. That's a great question. And you know, it is tough being a coach in that regard. Like when I played, I worried about my mistakes. You know, I'd come home and I'd be like stressed out about, oh, I should have done that play different. And now as a coach, you got 20 guys. You come home and you're like, why did that guy do that? And you have 20 guys you're worrying about. And there's really not much you can do other than, you know, prepare them as best you can. I've learned to do this. Once, you know, the game goes, it's on them. You know, you're going to make your adjustments here and there, but you got to have them prepared going in and then turn them loose. And it is what it is at that point.
0: And so the decision that you made to replace Frederik Andersen with Brandon Bussey in the middle of this Stanley Cup, and Andersen was having a great playoff. Walk me through that decision, Rod.
1: Well, a couple of things. Going into the playoffs, I had pretty much in my head thinking, well, I'm going to use both guys because that's kind of how we did it all year. And to be really upfront, like Bussey was the number one. Just Freddie, you know, with the experience and the pedigree, was kind of like, hey, we're going to start him and see where it goes. And he just ran the table for whatever many games it was. It just made it real easy to just keep going back to him. But we also knew, you know, he got worn down. And that was obvious. And so then he got a little nicked up. So it was really an easy decision because I'm not going to put a guy in at this critical stage when he's not 100%. So it went in. And then you had a guy just waiting there that you knew you had a lot of faith in. So it was actually a very easy decision. It was about a 2-minute conversation with our goalie coach who runs the goalies. I mean, I asked him, where are we at? And he's like, I think he needs to get out. I said, okay, let's go to the other guy. You know, it's that simple. And thankfully, you know, Bus, even though he hadn't played in forever, just came in like lights out.
0: Yeah, 3 straight to win the comp, that's for sure. And then there's the similarities. Are you aware of the similarities? I'm sure you are, but I'll just run through them. Between the 2006 Cup and the 2026 Cup, 20 years later, you were the captain then, you're the coach now. You're current captain, Jordan Staal, your Conn Smythe Trophy winner, is the younger brother of Eric Staal, who was a teammate on your team, right?
1: Yeah.
0: The rookie goalie in 2006 was Cam Ward. You got Bussey in this one. I mean, do you think the hockey gods were winking at you here, Rob?
1: You know what? I think they were. There's a lot of things that lined up. Those kind of little things that you mentioned, but you know, you mentioned Jordan Staal, like his brother. You know, was on the team that I played for, mm-hmm. and then I coached. You know, I was assistant coach here for quite a while too, and coached both of them. Mm-hmm. And then you know, just watching Jordan Staal play the way he did. First of all, that's how he plays every night, and I get to see it all the time for 14 years that I've been here. But he's been here, and to him to shine at the biggest time, I just am so happy for him because that guy is a beast, and he gets the toughest matchups, and he's got to take you know all the heavy lifting for this team, and you know it was great to see him get rewarded.
0: What's what'd you do with the cup in 06 when you got a chance to have it? What were you doing?
1: Well,
0: what'd you do?
1: It's kind of, I got to, as the captain, yes. Back then, the way they did it, you get to take it home that night after the celebration. So that was kind of cool. Just you're there all night at the rink, but then just kind of took it home. My kids were in bed. I stuck the thing in my kid's bedroom. And when they woke up that morning, you know, what they have. And then you get a day with it, and, you know, you try to do something nice. And took it back to where I grew up and had a little community thing. And then, you know, you just let the people that help you along the way, you know, celebrate. So you just have a little celebration at home. I'm not, you know, nothing over the top or anything like that. So, anyways, a special night for sure to have it. And these guys do a little more crazy things now than I do. I can tell you that. And they're going at it. They've been 3 days now. I just saw the guys. They were going for day four, and they're on a bus going somewhere with it to keep going. So I love it. I love that they do that because this thing is so hard to win. And we asked a lot of these guys for 9 months, and we've been going at it since September. And, you know, now they can finally enjoy it.
0: So your kids were sleeping? And they woke up the next day and look what dad brought into the room.
1: Yeah.
0: Is that basically?
1: Yeah.
0: They woke up to the Stanley Cup next to him.
1: Yeah. It was the kids. It's such a, you know, everyone's involved, right? You sacrifice a ton, missing a lot of stuff, doing what we do. And it was nice to just, you know, I mean, I didn't get to bed, but it just plopped it down and my boys woke up with it in their room. And, you know, then we had everyone come over and you have a party at your house. Listen, hockey is it is family. And then you hear that all the time about team stuff, but it takes everybody. And so it's nice to be able to share it with everyone that had a part in it.
0: Yeah, we had one of the keepers of the cup here on the show, I believe last year, Rod. And we asked him what's the youngest human that's ever been in the top of the cup. And he said a newborn. He said basically somebody's been born and they place. Somebody's.
1: Oh, yeah.
0: It really is. I love that sort of stuff. When does a coach get it, though? When does the coach?
1: Well,
0: are you last in line, Ron?
1: No. Well, maybe. It kind of just depends. But we actually went over that today too, trying to figure out. It gets coordinated. The players get. You know, you got to. Yeah. We got to run the list, and then it kind of goes geographical. If you're, you know, you live near so and so. If you know the European guys get it, well, if you're over there, it just goes geographical. Okay. But after the players get it, then you run down the list and you try to make sure everyone that you know had a big part in what you're doing gets a day with it because it is that special.
0: I mean, it is so great for you. And a few minutes left with Rod Brind'Amour, the head coach of the champion Carolina Hurricanes, here on the Rich Eisen Show. Listen, you know the history of this game. Names like Toe Blake, Hap Day, Cooney Weiland have been around forever and a day. And now your name is on that list of the only individuals to win a cup as a player and a coach for the same team.
1: Yeah.
0: That's it, man. How does that hit you?
1: Well, those names you mentioned are way back. But what makes it special, Rich, is that, you know, not many coaches in sports get to do the way I get to do it. And that is, I've been here 26 years now. I got traded here from Flyers way back when, and it just became home, and, you know, met my wife and my family's here. Like, and I played for this team for a long time. And then now I'm still coaching it, and it's kind of special. It is home for me. You know, I don't just, you know, throw on the Hurricane stuff and, you know, the next day you get gassed, you're coaching somewhere else. Like, it just means a little more. And that's what's special about it. And, you know, I've been lucky to have the guys that I've coached here. I've been here quite a while. We've kept the group together, which is rare in sports. So it's kind of a unique situation. I know coaches have a shelf life, and you know, mine's coming at some point, but been pretty fortunate to be able to do a job like this in my home, you know, where I live. And so very special.
0: You know, I'm no hockey historian, Rod, and certainly, you know, I'm certain in saying that Toe Blake, Hapday, Cooney Weiland, the only other coaches to also win the cup as a player for the same team, they most certainly did not look like this when they celebrated as a coach, Rod. That's, I can basically, you know what I mean? Like, we were looking to see if we could see a Toe Blake shirtless shot. We couldn't find one.
1: Yeah.
0: But
1: tough to find.
0: Rod.
1: Tough to find.
0: Rod the Bod. I know that's a nickname of yours, man, but come on now. I mean, were you showing off here or what?
1: No,
0: come
1: on now. Listen, that's in the locker room. But this is what happens. This is social media nowadays. They didn't have it back then.
0: Yeah.
1: That's supposed to be in the locker room. And, of course, my one of my players ripped my shirt off. And then I was like, all right, it's go time at that point, right? So you gotta make it happen. So, you know, special time, as you know.
0: Uh-huh. What's a cheat day look like for you then, Rod? That's my follow-up question. What's a Rod Brindamore cheat day like?
1: I'm boring. I'm boring.
0: Come on.
1: You know, it's just I don't have a lot of cheat days in my life, to be honest. I try to take every day as they come and be grateful for it and make the most of it. So,
0: come on now, Rod. I mean, it looks like that's you have no cheat days, but there has to be one. There has to be. Like, what is it? One slice of pizza? What is it?
1: No, no, no. There's my cheat days. I eat whatever's around. I got four kids, and they, I mean, we you know, I don't go to fast food too often, but I mean, cookies, you name it, whatever they got flying around, I'm eating it. And that's why I gotta try to take care of myself, because I don't have the best diet. That's the one thing.
0: Okay. Then I need your metabolism, sir. I need your workout regimen, or I probably would fall down.
1: Rich, every day. You just get up, you get after it. First thing. Because if you don't, you're not getting to it.
0: Okay.
1: That's the secret.
0: I will take that advice. Congratulations, Rod Brindamore.
1: Yeah.
0: Really,
1: all right.
0: Because I definitely called your highlights back in the day when I was on SportsCenter, that's for sure. I'm sure I covered a CCHA game or two with you. And congratulations.
1: You blocked it out because the Sparties spanked you guys. So that's what happened there.
0: That's what it is. Yeah, that's right. And then we played football. And then we could just end the conversation, right?
1: All right, you got it. All right.
0: Take care of yourself. Congratulations to you and your organization and your family.
1: Take care.
0: That's Rod Brindamore, everybody. The head coach of the champion Carolina Hurricanes here on the Rich Eisen Show. See, his players took the shirt off. Okay.
2: Mm-hmm.
0: Everybody back off.
2: Hey, it's fine.
0: But, I mean, if you got that, you flaunt it. You know what I mean?
2: Yeah.
0: Sure.
2: So stupid. I'd never wear a shirt.
0: So. Good Lord. Even Ben Johnson's like, man, put on a shirt.
2: Like, whoa.
0: Good Lord. Good times. For the former Hartford Whale. That's the way we remember it up there from back in the day when I was calling Brindamore highlights on SportsCenter.
3: Oh, my.
0: Yeah, that's right. Oh, my. There you go. They got Ben Johnson drop. All right. 844-204-RICH, number to dial. 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

0: It's very good.
1: Yeah, we played Celebrity True or False with him the only other time he's been on the program. Back here on the Rich Eisen Show, Kurt Cignetti is joining us in about 40 minutes' time. We've got power rankings to come. 844-204-RICH, number to dial. All rise. Let's take the phone call of a longtime listener and favorite, Terzo, in Iowa. What's up, Terzo? How are you, brother?
2: What's up, fellas? Hey, Rich, I owe you an apology here because back whenever the playoffs were starting, I said that I thought the Celtics had a great opportunity, and I thought that the Pistons were going to kind of compete with them in the Eastern Conference Championship. You said to me, what about the Knicks? And my response back to you was, I didn't have any faith in Mike Brown. So I got to fall on my sword on that one because what he did in the finals was fantastic. He outcoached Mitch Johnson. And I'm proud to say that I was wrong because that was a heck of a story. Those comeback wins by the Knicks made me some money. Hey. And it was the first time that I ever felt comfortable each time betting the money line when they got down because it always felt like they were going to come back. And so kudos to that team and Jalen Brunson, man.
1: Well, listen, two things. Number one, what's the phrase, Chris, in gambling? You say all that?
3: Good teams win, great teams cover.
1: Okay. secondly, you're not alone, dude. You know what I mean? Like, the Knicks are a team and a franchise that people were not believing in, and for good reason. I mean, 53 years of reasons, and including recent history. And then they fall down 2-1 to Atlanta, and it's like, oh no, this is a problem.
2: Yeah.
1: And then pedal got pushed to the metal, and everything clicked. Everything absolutely clicked. And so you're not alone. There were doubts in New York City halfway through the first round. Not even.
2: Well, that's just being a New York fan. But I got a question for you, Rich.
1: Okay.
2: Out of these three championships that you've had with your favorite teams, and you've had a little bit of time to digest this Knicks win, which one of these three championships means the most to you right now?
1: The third one being Michigan football, is what you're saying?
2: Michigan football, okay. Michigan basketball, and then this New York Knickerbockers championship.
1: Before I was a Michigan Wolverine, I was a native New Yorker. I mean, that goes without saying, you know, and grew up with people in grade school and, you know, high school with whom I'm still friendly and close. And we are sharing these moments via text and phone calls and things like that. So obviously the Knicks winning it for the first time in 53 years, first time in my lifetime, is up there. And then Michigan football and Michigan basketball, you're asking me to choose between children. You know what I mean? I mean, they're, you know, the Michigan football, I'd never experienced one of those. Michigan basketball, I had experienced one of those. And then when they won it again, it just reminded me of my college days. So they were both, you know, heartwarming and memory invoking. And so I'm not going to choose between those two. I'll tell you the Knicks, though. I mean, that's it. And thank you for the call, Terzo in Iowa, ladies and gentlemen, causing me to choose between favorites like that. That's not right.
3: Everyone has a favorite.
4: You can't choose, Rich. That's
1: no, but again, I'm a New Yorker before I was a de facto Michigander, you know, for sure. George Pickens showed up for you, sir.
4: Ooh, we did.
1: He sure did.
4: You're not trying to miss out on no money, man.
1: Well, I don't
4: get that money.
1: He wants the money. Listen, franchise tags are slapped or applied, and they're applied on people who don't mind it.
5: Bust the budget.
1: It's always slapped on people who mind it.
4: You always get a good chunk of change.
1: That's the phrase. I know that. So, I mean, George Pickens is not going to be, you know, looking for a free meal or two. I mean, everybody does, but
5: there is less pie.
4: I know a way he can get a free meal for the rest of his life.
1: Well, winning it all. Look at what the
4: I'm just saying.
1: I told Mike Brown through this camera, and his money's no good in New York anymore. New Jersey. The greater metropolitan area. There better not even be a place in Connecticut, west of Hartford, that asks to see his credit card. The same goes, obviously, for anybody who played for the Knicks this year. But Pickens showing up, and he met with the media on Tuesday, and he was asked about, you know, being there at all.
6: Just really the team, you know. When I just think about the team, the run we could have had, you know, certain stuff just being in place and could make something bigger. I kind of think about that and take that into a part of a decision to make.
0: Was it ever any doubt? I mean, when you signed at the franchise tag, was there any doubt that you would be here for the minicamp?
6: No, not really. It's just more of just time. And like I say, if you got guys, rookies coming in, want to learn, and then you got other guys that's not even here yet as well, I want to be here with all the guys.
0: We haven't talked to you. Can you talk why you signed the tag, why you signed it so early?
6: Just really because when it was presented, it was kind of presented kind of early. So I just did the best that they wanted me to do.
7: Any disappointment about not getting a contract extension right now instead of waiting until next year?
6: No, not really. Because the game going to be the game. You know what I mean? Money is kind of tagged to it. You guys' job, an office job. You just kind of want to do your job at the best ability.
1: What is it, $27 million for the franchise tag? Is that what it is? Look that up.
8: I think that's about right.
1: So, ask Clarence Hill.
9: Ask those first few,
1: Many of those questions are.
8: Yeah, 27.3.
1: There
9: you go. Yeah. I liked his answers.
1: That's what he's making. You know, and top of the receiver, if you will, food chain is what, $40 million for Ja'Marr Chase? Okay. And again, the reason why he's on the Dallas Cowboys is because the Steelers were like, yeah, we're done with him, no matter how talented he is. I'll never forget Mike Tomlin when talking about him when he first got there, is that he's spectacular. And I coach him to do the routine things routinely. That's the sort of stuff they were trying to impress upon him. If the route calls for five steps, seven steps, these many yards, that many, you know, paces to the left or the right of the hash mark, be there. Because that's where the quarterback wants you to be. And other places, other times he didn't want to be there, where he couldn't be there, where he didn't focus on being there. And then last year, he and CeeDee Lamb weren't there, right? To kick off a Monday night game against the Raiders. Then they showed up. Then they both scored, I think.
9: Yeah.
1: Exactly. Which is why I love what Brian Schottenheimer's doing, you know? And you could sit here and say, great discipline. Whatever. Bottom line is he's there. And then he was asked about, is he going to hold out? An interesting choice of phraseology here. Go for it.
6: Like I say, that's always their opinion. I don't really, like, criticize what they say or what they do. I just feel like that's the opinion that they have, and that's all I can really say. I haven't.
10: Would you hold out?
6: Nah. Definitely here now. Like I said, the group of guys that's with the Cowboys kind of prevents you. If you know guys, you're going to guys' house, you're talking, like I talk to Dak, I'm still throwing with Dak. It's definitely going to make you not want to hold out.
1: Okay.
9: Love it.
8: Great.
9: By the way, JSN has the 42, so he's
1: 42. There you go. That's it. That's right. He's now surpassed Ja'Marr Chase. Mm-hmm. Thank you for that refresher, sir.
9: Yes, sir.
1: I appreciate that. Let me ask you a question.
9: Sure.
1: Would you give George Pickens that money? You know he's asking for it. 40. You know he probably's like, you saw what I did last year.
9: Yeah.
1: You see what I can do. I, if you're the Dallas Cowboys and he's like, I need to, it's my turn. Mm-hmm. You know how it's your turn, reset the market. Dak did that once upon a time. And boy, did they reset the market to the
9: quarter. Back,
1: the market
9: though.
1: Has not been reset to that too since.
8: I know.
9: Didn't Pat just reset it though?
1: Well, I mean, it's an extension.
9: Extension. Okay. No, well, look, CD's getting 34, right?
1: So if you're Jerry, that's the limit, right? You can't pay him more than CD.
9: Well, if you do, now you're going to have problems with your 1A. Because at some point now he's going to be like, you're assuming, because this is a lot of money, right? So to squabble over, you know, $5 million, that's a lot of money, but these guys.
1: It's more than that. I mean, again, CD making 34 and.
9: You
1: that,
9: can't give that, George and 43.
1: And no. CD went through a lot to get that.
9: Yeah. Okay. So, no, you can't, respectfully to George, you can't give him that much more money.
1: If you're Jerry Jones and Stephen Jones, I can't give you a penny more than CeeDee Lamb.
9: I wouldn't say that.
1: I would say that, and I would say that right now. That, hey, listen, because I do believe it's the same representatives as Micah Parsons. CeeDee walked, so
9: George could.
1: So no. So Micah could run, and then we would trade him. CeeDee went through a lot to get that money, and we put him through a lot to receive that money when we all knew he was going to get it. So I can't pay George Pickens after 1 year here with his background that he arrived here with, he might have a different body of work off the field than Pittsburgh. But I still can't give him a long-term deal making a penny more than CeeDee Lamb.
8: What if he outperforms CeeDee again this year?
1: Then now we're talking, which is why you franchise tag him, and let's see what you can do. And hope that Brian Schottenheimer handles the business to the point where he's not going to turn around and say, right now, he's saying, I love the guys too much. If you're in my position, being in their house and playing with them and seeing what we can do collectively as a team, holding out is not an option. You know, I'm not going to not arrive at training camp and leave these guys, you know, empty handed in my position, or allow the next man up to try and fill my role. I'm just not going to abandon ship. You could say that now, because we're not at deadline moment, and there's still potentially another month to figure something out. But if you're the Joneses, would you really call CeeDee Lamb in your office and say, we got to pay this kid more than you?
10: No.
1: No. Right?
10: No.
1: I would think, after just 1 year of spectacular production, there's no question about it. So, yeah, I'd be saying that to him, and maybe that's why we're at the franchise tagged impasse. If it is an impasse, he's basically saying it's not. I'm here.
9: Yeah,
1: I'm here with the guys. I love being with the guys. I know. And by the way, which echoes what Brian Schottenheimer said their conversations are about when they talk. So it echoes with it backs the play of what the coach is saying to the media, which is great to see too.
9: Let's take him at his word then.
1: Kurt Cignetti is going to join us in hour number two. Don't you dare miss it.
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2: 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Earlier on the show, Hurricanes head coach Rod Brind'Amour. Coming up, Indiana head coach Kurt Cignetti. Broadcasting legend Marv Albert. Emmy award-winning actor Henry Winkler. And now, Rich Eisen.
3: 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As you know, I'm a native New Yorker, so having Marv Albert call in to talk about the Knicks winning the NBA Finals is something that, as the child in me is doing cartwheels over. Henry Winkler, by the way, in person in hour three, that's another one of them. And I'm also a patient man. I'm a very patient man. Because I wanted to speak to this man ever since he and his Indiana Hoosiers won it all against the Miami Hurricanes. But he's very particular. Hey, listen, we're all paying rent in this man's world. It's now finally time to speak with Kurt Cignetti here on the Rich Eisen Show. Indiana football coach. Good to see you, sir. How are you?
4: I'm doing good. Hey, Rich, you're the last one before I go on vacation. We saved the best for last.
5: Thank you, sir.
3: Where are we going? Do we want to share? Where are you going
4: on vacation? You know, a little time away. You know, we'll do a week with the fam at a beach house somewhere in South Carolina, South Carolina Beach, and we'll see. Got a few other things going on.
3: So here's the follow-up question. Can you unwind? Can you do that, Kurt Cignetti?
4: That's a great question.
3: Thank you, sir. I only ask those.
4: Yeah. If I get up in the morning and go for a walk with my wife, then I'm relaxed to a degree.
3: Mm-hmm.
4: Maybe a cocktail or two, and then I'm okay. Good.
3: All right. Here's a follow-up. What is the cocktail of choice for Kurt Cignetti? What is that?
4: Well, summer cocktail. It's usually a vodka and tonic. And I'm not a big drinker, but, a little tequila. Yeah, you got to have a little tequila.
3: I like it. And do you put the phone away? Does the cell phone go away?
4: There are times, the cell phone will be turned off. Yeah, absolutely.
3: Okay. So if you don't mind me hitting the Wayback Machine, because I've been wanting to ask you this question for months. Mm-hmm. The national championship game against Miami, 9 minutes and change to go. You're on the 12-yard line. It's 4th and 4. Did you have any thoughts of kicking a field goal? Walk me through, if you don't mind, that moment on the sideline with you, yourself,
4: and
3: quarterback.
4: Not really. And we had gone for it on 4th down a little earlier, too, on plus 37. And we the only reason we ran the field goal team out there was to buy some time.
3: Okay.
4: Because I knew I was going to call a timeout. And but we had the call ready to go. You got to play to win. You got to trust the players. Put the pressure on the defense. I learned when I was a younger head coach. You know, a couple times maybe guilty of playing not to lose. You got to trust the players. You got to trust the players to make the plays.
3: And you look Mendoza in the eye. What's that like? Or you're just he already earned your trust a million ways to Sunday or Saturday at that point in time or Monday.
4: Yeah, well, you know, it's not a super complicated play that we dialed up, but there were RPOs involved, and they were in an advantageous look, and you know, he played his best football with the game on the line, and it was just a matter of here's a play, let's go.
3: When did you learn he was special, Kurt? When did you learn that?
4: I really liked him at Cal. I thought he had a lot of talent. And I mean, you know, Georgia and Miami were the final two we had to overcome to get him. So, I mean, you know, he wasn't an under the radar guy by any means. Needs some work in the pocket, footwork wise. He didn't have great protection at Cal. He had a big game against Illinois, our first Big Ten game here at home. You know, he really started to make big time progress, build on his successes, played really good at the end of the Iowa game, which we won in the last minute. And then out at Oregon, kind of same thing, made a mistake and overcame it, led us to a victory. The Penn State comeback. Wow.
0: Right.
4: Never seen anything like it.
0: Neither
4: have
0: I.
4: Yeah. And you know what? We've all seen him interviewed. He didn't come off a little geeky. The guy's a lion as a competitor. He is ferocious, tough, and, you know, makes plays with his arm and his legs.
0: He seems too good to be true. That's another phrase about him, right? Like, he's so genuine, but some people think his genuineness might not be real, Coach, you know?
4: No, it's real, and very deep guy. I mean, extremely intelligent, can talk about a lot of different things, but, you know, committed to be great. One, Tom Brady was his idol, and I've never been around a guy in 45 years that prepared like he did. I mean, he covered every base and then some. I learned from him. The great ones, you learn from the great ones.
0: What'd you learn from him? What'd you learn?
4: The level of detail and preparation and how it never ends. Mm. How it never ends.
0: Right.
4: And you know what else?
0: What?
4: The way he played and the toughness he displayed really pulled that team together, and he was a great team guy.
0: Yeah, and you could see that when he's talking, even at OTAs right now with the Raiders. You could see that he mentions it, and again, it might come across as like, well, it's quarterback just saying the right things and leaders saying the right things, but it does, as I mentioned, come across to me as genuine. Certainly, when I've gotten the chance to chat with him, did you chat with Brady during the draft process at all, or did he reach out to you about him?
4: No, I talked to the head coach, new head coach. Mm-hmm. And I talked to the new GM about another matter, or the GM, but no, they didn't need to talk to me. They let the film, and you know, it's right there on tape. The tape don't lie.
0: It certainly does not. I've got Kurt Cignetti, national champion head coach here on the Rich Eisen Show. One other aspect about decisions and hitting the Wayback Machine, if you don't mind me hitting, was your decision to leave Alabama. Coach, I'm serious. Like you, I take a look at your, because I've Googled you many times, and your decision to, you know, say, okay, I'm an assistant at Alabama with Nick Saban, and let's put it this way: this isn't the first coaching gig you've had with Indiana University in the title, except this one was Indiana University of Pennsylvania Division II. Why did you do that back in the day?
4: Yeah, I wanted to be a head coach all my life. You know, my dad was a coach. I knew in third grade I wanted to coach. I always wanted to be a head coach. I'd gotten a great break at a young age, but what it being P4 now, with Rice in the Southwest Conference, but I was with some losing programs for a long time, so never really advanced very much. And just wasn't in position to get a head coaching job, and I didn't want to be a 60-year-old assistant. And I guarantee you there's never been a move made like that in this profession before. Took a big pay cut. Two girls in high school wanted to be doctors. Went on to become doctors, son freshman college. Finally, my wife agreed to it, but I woke up many mornings like, what did I do, you know, early on? But, you know, it all worked out. I didn't wake up every day saying I got to get to this level. I just kind of worked my job, and everywhere we went, we turned it around big early on, and same thing here.
0: So it wasn't much of a decision factor for you. You're just like, this is it. I feel like this is my moment to grab a head coaching gig.
4: I was done being an assistant coach. I was done. I'd learned a lot from Coach Saban. I was with him 4 years. The first year, I felt like I was ready, and I just made the decision that this isn't what I want to do anymore. I don't want to be an assistant coach anymore. It's time to bet on myself and take a chance. And if we ended up at IUP for 20 years, won a bunch of games, so be it. My wife was from that town. My parents still lived in that town. We didn't May recruit, so we'd go golfing every day in May. It was a pretty good life.
0: Do you reflect on moments like this when not asked about it directly by people like me, now that you're a national champion head coach at Indiana University of Bloomington?
4: Occasionally, yeah. I mean, it's hard not to think about, like, well, 11 years ago, you know, or somebody wants you to do a commercial and you can make twice as much as you made your first 2 years at IUP. I mean, 10 hours.
0: Does it involve a talking duck? Is that what we're, is that what?
4: I know nothing.
0: Okay. I think I sniffed something out. Okay. Okay. Very good. By the way, that's a great Hogan's Hero reference right there. I got that one. Coach Cignetti here on the Rich Eisen Show. All right, let's talk about the here and now. You've got Josh Hoover in your program now. I loved what you said at the podium, Coach. That he's met his two new best friends, right? A running game and a defense. Has he gotten familiar with his two new best friends so far?
4: Yeah. Well, I had to cover his back a little bit on that one. You know, he's right where all the other ones have been. You know, every guy we've had since 19 has been player of the year in the league. Curtis Work actually led the country in QBR, but was not player of the year in the league. But, you know, they all do some good things in the spring and some bad things. And this time of year in the summer, I'm still concerned about a lot of things with the football team. But he's having a great summer, and he'll be a different guy in fall camp, build on his early season successes, and let's go. That's the plan.
0: What are you concerned about that you're willing to share? What are your concerns?
4: Oh, I think every coach in America, you know, you never have enough, you know, whether it's depth, frontline guys, it's always something. Trust me.
0: Okay. And then in terms of players that might be knocking on your door rather than the other way around, with potentially more stars than you've been used to having knocking on your door, does that change your philosophy in who you allow into your program?
4: No. Toughness, number one. They got to have a certain amount of ability, obviously. Character is huge, and intelligence. Yeah, I mean, there's more guys we can get in on and get on campus. But you got to be smart, too, because, you know, the market's always changing, and this high school market is, it's out there. So you can't really... You really can't go all the way with everybody you'd like to, because you got to be able to keep your good players and add a few guys in the portal where you got critical needs.
0: When you say market, is that dollars and cents you're referring to? Money?
4: Yeah, players get played now.
0: I'm aware of that, sir. How often do players walk into your office and say, you're not paying me enough?
4: Never.
0: Really?
4: Now, they all got agents nowadays. And so... You know, every once in a while, my recruiting guy will walk in and say, I heard from so-and-so, and Johnny went, you know, wondering if. And it's pretty easy. No.
0: Because why? You're just not going to be put in a position of negotiating, that you're not a negotiator as the head coach of Indiana football, national champion head coach, or what? Like, what's that?
4: Well, the time for negotiations when the season's over. And now the high school deal, I mean, when you're recruiting, you know, you got agents calling your guy, and I don't deal with agents anymore. You know, I let our people deal with them, and they come to me. And, you know, I mean, it's like anything else. How bad do you want it?
0: Well, as you know, the conversation is just nonstop. The few minutes I have left with you, Curt Cignetti, it's nonstop about what can be done to reel in college football or make it better or make it more uniform. If you could wave a wand, Curt Cignetti, and say, this is a new rule, it would be what for you?
4: I don't think there's one rule.
0: Okay.
4: I just think there's got to be somebody in charge that has the power to make the rules and enforce the rules.
0: Like a commissioner is what you're saying, essentially?
4: Or if it's the NCAA, you know, let's empower them to do their job. Let them change with the times.
0: And that would be to take, because again, what you're talking about, players get paid now to professionalize this aspect of college athletics? Is that what you're suggesting? Because I would do that. I would 100% do that. You know?
4: Well, two different things here. Number one, the NCAA needs to be able to enforce rules, and the courts have made it impossible for them to do that. Okay. Point B, where are we going? Could we be headed in that direction? It's quite possible. I think anything is possible at this point. I do think we're at a tipping point. I think some of the things that happened in the last couple of days was a real plus for college football. And we need to move forward in a positive direction.
0: You're referring to Brendan Sorsby's case, if you will, is what you're referring to?
4: I am, and not necessarily him.
0: Right.
4: You know, just the gambling issue in general. I know Brendan a little bit. He was actually in the program for about a week and a half when I was hired. I think he's an outstanding quarterback and a great kid, and I think he's going to be a great pro, you know, with the proper support to overcome some of the issues he's had. I think he's got a lot of talent, and there'll be an NFL team be real happy to have him.
0: Before I let you go, sir, to your vacation and enjoy that time, what do you say, Kurt Cignetti, to people who think it was a one and done for you? Hey, nice run you had there, you know, but Indiana is not going to become the powerhouse on a yearly basis, let alone a champion once again. What do you say to people who think this might have been a one-hit wonder last year, Coach?
4: Rich, yes, sir. I eliminate the noise and the clutter.
0: I'm bringing the noise and the clutter and the funk all to your front door right now. What do you say to those?
4: Sounds like somebody,
0: the rat poison,
4: graduated from Michigan and Northwestern.
0: Yes, right. I have 2 degrees too.
4: I know you do.
0: I know. What do you say to those people though that say that sort of thing?
4: Well, we got to prove it. Doesn't matter what I say. We got to prove it.
0: Mm-hmm. Thank you, sir, for the time. Don't be such a stranger. I'm knocking on your door all the time. I love talking to you. I hope that, you know, this is even remotely, you know, mutual. But I just love the way you go about your business, man. You know,
4: I told you we saved the best for last. We did.
0: Thank you. I appreciate that. And you do know, again, you block out all the noise and the clutter. You're the king of the memes and the arched eyebrows and stuff like that. Has your family members brought that to your attention?
4: My wife doesn't understand the sensation why everybody's so enthralled. She said, "I was a boring guy in the world."
0: Come on, now she wants to take long walks with you coming up in the next week. I'm sure you've got something to say. So, you know, enjoy it. Enjoy it.
4: All right, man.
0: Thanks again. That's Kurt Cignetti, everybody. Indiana football coach here on the Rich Eisen Show. God, do I love talking with him. I'm a patient man. If it's going to be like, all right, it's going to be 5-6 months, I'll wait.
5: You'll wait. He did.
0: Hopefully we'll do it sooner than that. Professionalize it, man. You're already there. You do it. Just go ahead and do it. And by the way, can we come up with rules for gambling here, right?
6: Yeah, it seems pretty simple if you bet on your team.
0: All right. I mean, we're all Brendan Sorsby'd out,
5: yeah.
0: You know. And again, as he points out, good kid. He knew him for a week. He says he's going to be a great pro, you know. But, all right, that was great. 844-204-RICH, number to dial here on the Rich Eisen Show. Marv Albert will be our next guest.
7: Oh, yes.
0: And it counts. But before we take a break, I just want to talk about our friends at Hyundai. 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Still doing it every day, because the future isn't some far-off concept. 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Next starts now. 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We already have a goal on this World Cup day. 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And take your phone calls at 844-204-RICH.
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0: Lots going on here on the Rich Eisen Show. 844-204-RICH is the number to dial. Let's go to Zach in Kansas City, since we started the show talking about Messi's hat trick in Arrowhead. Pardon me, Kansas City Stadium last night. You there, Zach?
1: I'm here. Rich, Eisen, fellas, everyone, how's it going?
2: Yo, what up, yo?
0: Did you go?
1: My gosh.
0: Did you go?
1: I did not go. Okay. I, you know what? If you guys can provide a loan to me the next time, I'll go. I'll attend.
0: I know.
1: I took in the game at the Power and Light, downtown Kansas City.
2: Nice.
1: My gosh. Electric. You're absolutely just, electric,
0: how cool
1: guys.
0: Is that, man?
1: You know, you talk Kansas City Stadium, Arrowhead, yes. As I know it. All these moments. You got the Mahomes magic. Now we've got a Messi moment.
0: You do.
1: Out of Arrowhead. Hat trick. First ever. I think it's incredible. So, but we're buzzing here, Rich.
0: Hey, man, whenever I go to, you know, Kansas City Stadium. By the way, I'm not going to stop this bit. I'm not going to stop it. You know, you go there and you see photographs of the moments that have been great in that stadium. There should be 15 angles of every single one of those goals. That's how, and so you're there. There's Argentinian faithful everywhere, right? In that town, in their kit, in their jerseys, correct? Right?
1: You know, I would say we had a lot more blue and white walking around. We had a lot more blue and white. I think most of the fans I saw were from Argentina, but somehow some folks, yes.
0: But it's so cool. Yeah, because, you know, both men's and women's soccer in that town are, you know, when I was there for Big Slick, we went to the beautiful stadium that they built there for the women's soccer team in the NWSL. Zach, it's great. It's a soccer-loving town, for real.
1: Well, listen, Kansas City is the soccer capital of America. I'm going to brag about that a little bit, okay? We've got four teams. You know this. England, Argentina, the Netherlands, and Algeria. Algeria is staying in Kansas, Lawrence, Kansas, home of KU, University of Kansas. I'll tell you, Lawrence is probably going to be a sovereign nation after this. The Algerians, that's just the band, Rich. The band, the KU band is showing up. They've learned the national anthem out there.
0: I saw that. Didn't they play it for Algeria at a practice? That hopped into my algorithm.
1: Rich,
0: I saw that. That was awesome.
1: It's incredible. Incredible. The town is wrapping around, and like I said, Kansas City is. I mean, what other city has done anything for women's soccer?
0: Yeah, I know.
1: You mentioned it. The you know, the stadium down there at the riverfront, it's incredible. The facilities here, you know, this is what a moment for Kansas City. And I'll tell you, my only problem with the game, watching at the Power and Light, is there were two extremely tall, extremely beautiful women standing directly in front of me. So I didn't get to see the whole screen the whole time. A little bob, a little weave. But it was great.
0: Yeah, understood. So, Zach, that's Zach in Kansas City describing, I guess, what we call it, you almost got yellow carded on that one, Zach. Yeah. Just be careful.
2: We're all fighting obstacles.
1: I'm sorry.
0: Okay.
1: I'm very
0: good job,
1: sorry.
0: It's all good. It's all good.
1: We're very nice.
0: Ladies and gentlemen, Zach in Kansas City. Again, the KC Current is the name of the NWSL team. They were great with us at Big Slick. Sarah did a piece for Women's Sports
2: Now. Yeah, it came out really cool.
0: By the way, speaking of Women's Sports Now, the world of football, Roger Goodell is a guest on Women's Sports Now.
2: Oh, I've heard of him.
0: Game, this coming week. Talking about the flag football initiative for the NFL. So Roger, RG1 will be on WSN coming up Thursday, 6 p.m. Eastern on all the digital platforms for ESPN. And there'll be some spins around the ESPN linear dial for the show as well. 844-204-RICH, number to dial. We're fair and balanced here. I did a power rankings of the top NFL defenses. Now it's time for my power rankings of the top NFL offenses presented by SoFi. Rankings.
3: There are many like it, but this one is mine.
4: Power rankings.
0: All right, these are my power rankings of the top NFL offenses presented by SoFi or the Los Angeles Stadium. I'm not going to stop this bit.
2: I know you're not.
0: Okay. So, just like I did for the NFL defenses power rankings, I'm not going to hew to just the top 10 from last year. I'm going to give you a sense of who might come from outside that top 10 and become a top 10 offense.
2: Sure.
0: Like I did last week for defense. And in that regard, I'm putting the Atlanta Falcons here.
2: Oh, interesting.
0: Okay, you've got Bijan. You've got Drake London. You've got Kyle Pitts. You've got the rest of that offense in the hands. I understand Tua.
2: Yeah, he gets him.
0: I get it.
2: Yeah.
0: Two is going to be indoors, and it could be Penix too. But Kevin Stefanski is now the HCOC. You know, I understand that's not its exact title here. This guy knows offenses, and I think they are going to play fast. They're going to play on that turf indoors, and they are going to be tough to stop if they remain healthy. They have the chance. I mean, Bijan, we keep saying it here, is going to be number one in your fantasy draft.
2: Number one.
0: Okay.
2: Yep, no doubt.
0: And you're throwing out stuff like most total yards in a season or breaking the Eric Dickerson rushing record.
2: He's going to challenge
0: them. He can do that.
4: This year, yeah.
0: All right. Yep. And as long as they get quality quarterback play, I know that's a large if. I'm just going to make it number 10 on my power rankings list. Number 9 on my list could be even higher because they were number 3 in points last year, 8th in total yards, 11th rush. And they lost Kenneth Walker, though, to free agency. Let's see what happens here with the Seattle offense. But they do still feature the offensive player of the year. And Sam Darnold won in a Backus play after what he did last year. And the third overall in points might be a little fugazi, if you will, because if you're throwing in defensive points to the point total, they scored a lot of those. But the Seattle Seahawks still have a top 10 offense. They do have a different play caller that might affect them, which is why I have them down at 9. Number 8 on the list is the top rushing team from last year, and DJ Moore is now added to the team that was 4th in total yards and tied for 4th in points. I'm putting the Buffalo Bills and Josh Allen and James Cook and now DJ Moore and those talented tight ends if they stay healthy, and a possible MVP quarterback in Buffalo Bills. Sweetheart, Josh Allen. Number 7th on the list, tied for 4th in points, and now Jahmyr Gibbs is going to get the ball more. That's it. And I understand you might not believe in Goff. Drew Petzing's now the offensive coordinator there. Whatever the hell was going on at the coordinator position last year with the head coach taking over the play calling in the middle of the season, I feel that that's not going to be the issue this year. Health will be an issue, but Amon-Ra is still Amon-Ra, and Jameson Williams is still Jameson Williams, and now Jahmyr Gibbs is going to get more touches? Really? Okay. Number 7 right there.
5: That's the number 1 fantasy pick for me.
0: Is Jahmyr Gibbs?
5: Yeah.
0: He may be. He may just be, and I don't think you can go wrong with that.
5: Neither one of them.
0: I got you.
5: You're good.
0: Number 6, they weren't anywhere near the top offense last year, but that's because Joe Burrow got hurt. I mean, if you got Burrow, you got Chase, you got Higgins, and then you got Chase Brown, you got yourself an offense. And if they could protect Joe and he stays healthy, Bengals have one of the top offenses in the National Football League. They're number 6 on my list. Number 5, let's go top 5. I know it's easy to carp on the guy, but I just loved our interview with him a few weeks ago, and he's still one of the best offensive minds in the National Football League, and he's got Christian McCaffrey and George Kittle and now Mike Evans, and you got yourself Brock Purdy, and you got yourself hopefully a little bit better of an offense than you got last year. I'm putting the Niners 5th overall. Top offense. Mike Evans is a San Francisco 49er.
4: Yeah, that's a little wild.
0: Let's see what happens on that front. I can't wait to see how that plays out. Number 4. They were number 2 last year in points, number 3 in total yards, 6th best rush team in the NFL.
2: Yeah, surprised a lot of people.
0: And they've got A.J. Brown now.
2: Yeah, we do.
0: I'm putting the Patriots here at 4. I'm putting the Patriots here at 4.
4: It might be 2-0.
0: It might be, but let them prove me wrong. But I still have them top 5. I think Travion Henderson is going to have a big jump in the same way that you saw Drake May have one. I really feel that way. An offensive line. Let's see how they hold up with, you know, Will Campbell and, you know, juggled around. We'll see how that plays out. Number 3 on the list, I'm putting them here. They were the number 3 rush offense last year, 6 in total yards. And I'm just assuming they're going to get much better in the pass game because Caleb Williams is Mr. Freeze, right? He's the Iceman. And I'm just putting the Bears 3 here. I can't believe I'm putting the Bears as one of the top 3 offenses in the league, but Ben Johnson is is crazy enough to stare down reporters who do not put the do not disturb on their phone when they put it at his podium. He's just locked in now as sort of a crazy man.
2: They were ninth in points, which I don't think a lot of people would have expected.
0: But I'm putting the Bears here at 3.
2: The Bears.
0: Number 2. They were number 2 in total yards, number 2 in passing yards, number 7 in points, and number 1 in your heart, TJ Jefferson.
6: Shut up.
0: What?
6: Really?
0: What?
6: You're putting this 2?
0: Yeah. Why?
6: I just didn't expect this.
2: Why? A lot of yards, man.
6: I don't know. I wasn't expecting it.
0: Dude.
2: 4th in yards per play.
0: They had one of the best offenses last year.
6: Look, I know that. I just didn't expect you to put us in the...
0: No one talks about their tight ends either.
6: Well, they are...
0: If they stay healthy, they might be number one, but I'm putting number one.
6: Okay.
0: The team that was number one in total yards and number one in passing yards and number one in points and had the MVP quarterback. I'm putting the Los Angeles Rams here at 1. They're just going to run it back, and you'd think even Blake Corum's going to be better.
6: Lockie Kroom,
0: Tyron Williams, and 15 tight ends that you've never heard of that you're thinking you're going to pick up in fantasy and just hope that's the week that it's their touchdown time. You know, you just don't know. But, and then, you know, Mr. Grumpy calling the plays, you know, Les filling up the groceries. Come on now. So it's only fitting that my power rankings are brought to you by SoFi. Get your money right. Those are the top 10 offenses in the National Football League. Any thoughts? Pushback? Attaboys? What do you got?
2: It's a pretty good list.
6: I don't mind it.
2: Yeah, I like it.
6: Like I said, I'm so used to Cowboys getting poo-pooed on by people that when you recognize like that, it just kind of took me...
0: I could have put the Colts 10, the Jacksonville Jaguars 10. The Jaguars lost... HN. You know, we'll see how Bashult Tootin does this year. I just got to see Daniel Jones healthy and doing it again. But yeah. Jonathan Taylor, as you know, had me at hello. I love that guy.
6: Ty Warren was a...
0: I toyed with that idea, but I just think the Falcons, if they get the quarterback position right, which is a large if when you say that, boy, do they have the weapons.
6: Yeah.
0: Boy, do they have. Like, if Kyle Pitts really did just get unlocked and London stays healthy and Bijan is Bijan and two-time coach of the year, Kevin Stefanski.
6: How many?
0: Two. I said two-time. Okay. You know what I mean? So.

0: How many?
1: Two figures. I said two, Tom. Okay. You know what I mean? So.
2: Your favorite team's not on the list. It's fine.
1: Who's that? Who?
0: They said the Chiefs.
1: The Chiefs? You know what? I threw that. I toyed with that idea.
2: Rightfully so. I mean.
1: But still. I mean, if they're healthy.
0: Yeah.
1: Right?
0: If 15 can go.
2: Well, this hasn't been their offense in the last few seasons. They're not a high scoring. They're not a high yardage. High right. Ball. That's not how they've been winning games.
1: The last 2 years has been more of a tooth.
2: Yeah, that's not how they've been winning games.
1: So I just didn't put them on there.
2: No, maybe, but, maybe Chargers.
1: I appreciate
2: maybe Chargers,
1: you pointing out that the Chiefs are a favorite team.
2: Your favorite team.
1: My team. Yeah.
2: Yeah.
1: Chargers, I thought, absolutely could wind up top 10.
2: Yeah, Chargers
1: could
2: have been on there, yeah.
1: I thought about taking my shot there. Instead of the Falcons, or taking one of the other teams off. But how can you take off the Seahawks?
0: Can't.
1: The Bills or the Lions. The Bengals, you could say, what did they do last year? But that's last year's last year. If Burrow is the MVP quarterback candidate, again, as he frequently, if not always, is, come on now. Chase Brown is a nasty, nasty two-way threat. So.
0: Well, here's one thing for sure.
1: Yes.
0: 5 minutes after Smish puts this on YouTube, all the experts will tell you where you got this wrong. Okay. So I'm looking forward to
1: that'll
0: this.
1: Be great.
2: You know, it's funny, Burrow barely played last year, and the Bengals were still 12th in scoring.
0: Yeah.
1: They could score, man.
2: So, yeah.
1: Well, I mean, when you've got Chase.
0: Chase is a beast.
1: And Higgins.
2: Yeah, so.
1: Come on now.
0: Higgins?
1: 844-204-RICH is the number to dial. And if the comments are off on that YouTube video, mm-hmm. I'll just switch over to the comments on the This Was SportsCenter page, where the Rotten Tomatoes are 100%.
0: Oh,
1: thank
0: yeah.
1: goodness. And in that regard,
0: you're great there.
1: I've got a preview of the upcoming episode to drop Friday of This Was SportsCenter with my guest Linda Cohn. Because 32 years ago today, she was on the SportsCenter set when O.J. hopped in his white Ford Bronco.
0: Wow.
1: And that preview of her recollection of that day 32 years ago today, before we get to Marv Albert, who is at the mic of the NBA Finals.
0: That's right.
1: He's top of hour number three. But when we come back, a fun preview of this upcoming edition of This Was SportsCenter with Linda Cohn, recalling the story of the day 32 years ago.
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0: here on the Rich Eisen Show. You want to ask it again now that we're back?
1: Yeah. Sure, I was just asking Rich. I saw on Twitter there was a mock-up picture.
0: Yes.
1: And it said the four kings of New York.
0: Right.
1: And one Brunson. Was Eli, one was Jeter, right. one was Brunson, and right. one was Messier.
0: And again, if it's this century, I have no problem with that.
1: So
0: I mean, Messier won in the 90s.
1: Yeah,
0: so I guess from 1990 on, I have no problem with that.
1: So yeah, that's fine. Mean, but I was just...
0: Tony, if you have one... Because again, you just mentioned one in each sport.
1: Yeah. I was just thinking to narrow down to one, though.
0: Oh, just down to one?
1: I mean, I think those four are great representatives, but I was just like, who would be the actual one?
0: Listen, the bottom line is, you know, Jeter won the most.
1: Yeah.
0: Messier won the biggest at the time, right?
1: At that time.
0: Okay. Reggie. I mean, the Giants had won twice with Parcells, and then they won twice with Coughlin.
2: Reggie Jackson.
1: You know what I think?
0: But Jeter won the most, and Brunson's won the latest biggest, like, you know.
3: Eli over LT?
1: That's. I mean, this is just some, this is an artist rendition.
0: If you're doing football, it's Joe Namath.
2: That's true.
0: End of story. For New York athletes? You know, and what and who they represented and how they represented the city and their place in lore.
2: New York was, when we were kids. I mean,
0: come on now.
2: He owned New York.
3: Wait, so for the Jets.
0: Okay.
2: Yeah. All right.
0: All right.
2: Right in.
0: 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Listen, this was SportsCenter series that we are here at Rich Eisen Productions. Me personally hosting it, and Mike Hoskins, the coordinating producer of this show, producing it and editing it. It's a labor of love. It's been incredible, the reactions that I've seen through the first three episodes that have been popped out there that you can get on Disney Plus, the ESPN app, or the Rich Eisen Show YouTube page. You can listen to them, but it's so filled with old school footage from back in the SportsCenter days and photographs that I would suggest you watch them. The latest episode coming out Friday is with Linda Cohn. It's mostly a laugh fest. The two of us just laughing with each other.
3: It's really funny.
0: Because we go back in the day. I did tons of sports centers with Linda and just had a blast with her. But we figured we'll preview the show with this segment since it was 32 years ago today that Linda was at the sports center desk on the day OJ went on his low speed chase. She was at the desk with Gary Miller.
4: Gary and I happened to be on the air doing the 11 o'clock Sports Center during the OJ Bronco.
0: No way.
4: Ride. Yes.
0: You were on with who? With
4: Gary Miller.
5: We will be here to at least 12:30 Eastern time tonight to keep you covered on this late breaking and ever changing story. We'll take you through step by step to one of the more bizarre murder stories ever. OJ Simpson, a pro football Hall of Famer, earlier in the evening, a suicidal fugitive, is now under arrest and in police custody.
4: And we never got to speak. We were just told, show up on the set, because the Bronco ride started happening before 11 Eastern. So we weren't, you know, it was earlier in the, but just in case, we want you on the set. And all Gary and I did was sit there and watch our monitors and watch ABC News
0: or
4: Bronco Run.
0: If I'm not mistaken, that was on during a Knicks playoff game.
4: That's right.
0: Was that again the NBA Finals against Houston?
4: That's right.
5: Heading into Game 5 of the NBA Finals, the New York Knicks were in guarded condition. In their case, that's good. Their guards, Derek Harper and John Starks, combined for 41 points in New York's Game 4 victory. The Knicks also had their way with Houston on the boards. On the line tonight in New York, an edge and a 3-2 lead in the series.
4: And it was also, because 30 for 30 did a great 1994 that day, June, it was the day of the Rangers parade,
0: which
4: I could not go to because I had to do SportsCenter that day.
0: And you were probably pissed about that. And now you're sitting on the set wordlessly watching the O's.
4: Like, you don't need me.
0: Get out of here. You know where I was?
4: Where were you?
0: Graduating from Northwestern Medill School of Journalism. I graduated that day, and I went to a lunch with some of my fellow graduates and our parents in Chicago, Illinois, and I was in a sports bar, and they were showing the high-speed chase.
4: Yeah.
0: Or low-speed chase.
4: Yes.
0: And a larger square, a rectangle, and then the lower part of the rectangle was the Knicks Rockets game that Marv was calling.
4: Yeah.
0: The sound was up.
4: Yeah.
0: And the bar was dead quiet.
4: Yeah.
0: And then they finally threw back to the game.
4: Yeah.
0: And Marv at the mic, the great Marv Albert, was like, so we will keep an eye on what is happening. And says, but he said something like this.
4: Right.
0: In Southern California.
4: Yeah.
0: And we'll go back to it as conditions warrant. Pause.
4: Amazing.
0: Here in the third quarter, like he somehow turned the page to bat and call play-by-play. So you were on the set.
4: I was on the set with Gary.
0: You're graduating college.
4: I was on the set with Gary. So, yeah, it's only, you know, we're only two. I'm only 2 years into ESPN, you know, because I got there in July 92. Yeah. So, yeah, and I was there with Gary. And we're just, I'll always remember Gary leaning over like this next to me. And we're just like this, looking at our monitor.
0: What
4: was in the
0: hell?
4: That's all we did. That's all we did.
0: That's coming up on Friday, just part of it.
2: Love those. That is,
3: yeah, I can't wait to watch this episode with Linda. And then today, I think, just sit at home and, you know, if there's a break in the soccer, watch the 30 for 30. It's just titled June 17th, 1990. There's no narrator. It's all the news coverage from the craziness that day. Arnold Palmer was playing in his final U.S. Open. There was the home run race going on that year. Yeah. Remember that? Because that baseball season gets called because of the strike.
0: Right.
3: Like, it was a wild time in sports. It was a crazy day.
0: Crazy day. Yeah, and the who's joining us today? We did not plan this. We did not plan this. I reached out for Marv Albert to join during the NBA Finals, and certainly as soon as the Knicks won, I'm like, I just would love to know what the longtime voice of the Knicks that made me fall in love with sportscasting thinks of this moment. And a couple days ago, we booked it, and then we realized, wait a minute, today's the anniversary.
3: Yeah.
0: So Marv's about to join us to talk about it, and then Henry Winkler behind him. Oh, my God, what a day here, right?
3: Awesome.
0: And so the Linda Cohn episode comes out Friday. The following Friday, it's with Chris Fowler. And then the first season of This Was SportsCenter ends with one last episode with Craig Kilborn, Lord Kilby. We shot all three of these episodes right here in this studio in Los Angeles for This Was SportsCenter, presented by Gusto. Please check it out. We would greatly appreciate it. It is, in fact, a labor of love, as I keep saying over and over again. It's also therapy for me, working through some moments.
3: I bet.
0: You know, telling the story about how I've never told Linda this story, how when I first got to ESPN, I asked for the high holidays off, and only three anchors were allowed to take a day off in a day, on a single day. And I couldn't take the high holidays off because Linda had asked for it, Steve Levy had asked for it, and Jack Edwards had asked for it. And I'm like, wait a minute, Jack Edwards? You know, and he had married, his wife was Jewish. So he asked for the day off, which means somebody potentially on the New York Knicks is asking for the day off, and they can't get it because Jalen Brunson's asked for it.
3: Right.
0: Another thing I love about Jalen Brunson. See what I'm saying? Henry Winkler coming up with Marv Albert, hour three.
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26: From the Rich Eisen Show studio in Los Angeles. Earlier on the show, Hurricanes head coach Rod Brind'Amour. Indiana head coach Kurt Cignetti. Coming up, broadcasting legend Marv Albert. Emmy Award winning actor Henry Winkler. And now, Rich Eisen.
0: number three of the Rich Eisen Show is on the air. We already had two championship head coaches on the program. Rod Brindamore of the Stanley Cup champion Carolina Hurricanes joined us in hour number one. And because I'm a patient man, joining us months after winning the national championship in football, Indiana's Kurt Cignetti joined us on the show. I am such a lucky guy. I get to hang here with you guys every day doing what we do.
1: Yeah, buddy.
0: And I hang with all of you on Disney Plus, the ESPN app, on ESPN Radio, Sirius XM. 844-204-RICH is a number for you to phone in and talk with me. I just had a very nice chat in our green room with Henry Winkler, who's about to join us once again in our studio. And I never take it for granted. And I'm so thrilled to have joining me here off the top of hour number three is someone I thought of when the Knicks won it all, because I do what I do for a living, because I grew up in New York City and I listened to this man call Knicks games on the radio and Rangers games on the radio and conduct himself every night on NBC locally to give me the sports. And I fell in love with sports broadcasting because of this man and his cadence and the way he went about his job. And the fact that I get to speak with him right now after the Knicks won it all after 53 years is something I do not take for granted. Ladies and gentlemen, the one, the only Marv Albert here. How are you, Marv?
2: Hey, Rich. Great to talk with you. What a packed lineup you have today.
0: Yes, you know what? It's my crack staff, to use your phrase, Marv.
2: Yes. Yeah.
0: It is my crack staff putting it together. I'm not just saying that because you're kind enough to say yes to joining this program. But it's the truth. I thought of you, man, when the Knicks won it all after 53 years, because you called the last one. And how did it hit you when you watched the Knicks win it all, Marv?
2: Well, first of all, Rich, that's very kind. I was obviously very happy for them. Yeah, back in 1970, when they won their first, to me, that was the most exciting. They did win in 73 also, but 70 was the team of Walt Frazier and Willis Reed and Bill Bradley and Dave DeBuscher. Then it was Dick Barnett, and then in 73 Earl Monroe joined. So those were two excellent teams. This team was surprising because during the regular season they were good, but not what they were in the playoffs when they reeled off 13 straight wins and came from behind somehow dramatically in two of those games. It was really, it was thrilling no matter what the team or who the team would be that a ball club could do that. It was just amazing. And of course the city, went crazy, perhaps too crazy at times. And back in our day, we didn't have watch parties, but, the city fell in love with this team to a point where it was over the top in some situations.
0: Well, I mean, you take a look at what Jalen Brunson has done, Marv. Is there any similarities that you've witnessed throughout your career to see somebody join a team and turn himself, in many ways, into one of the greatest performances or performers in clutch time? Is there any comparison?
2: Rich, it's funny. There was a letter to the editor in the New York Times yesterday asking how does one gauge the greatness of Jalen Brunson, Villanova class of 2018? Well, at least for now, it seems that he has edged out Pope Leo XIV, Villanova class of 1977, as the university's most celebrated alum. That's where this has gone. What he has done, of course, he was doing it throughout the season, but what he has done is one of the greatest playoff performances, I think, of all time. And there have been many, as one who did a host of Michael Jordan's performances during the 90s, but Brunson was just incredible.
0: Yeah, and his 45 points in San Antonio ties Jordan for the most points in a closeout NBA Finals game on the road. And I just couldn't sit here and help but think that, again, Jordan is the avatar of what stood in the Knicks' way in many of the Ewing years. You were at the mic for so many of those moments. And the fact that Brunson came up with a Jordan-like performance for the Knicks, as opposed to the Knicks being prevented from getting what Brunson brought them, you know, because it was done to the Knicks by Jordan. I couldn't help but notice that, Marv, you know?
2: Yeah, that's a interesting point, particularly in that Brunson, I guess he's listed at 6'2". He's maybe 6'1". It's most unusual to watch him operate on a night-by-night basis, but he has actually done that all season and did it last season, but not to the point that we saw in game five and then the earlier game. But he has really been something, and he handles himself so well. And that's one of the likable qualities of this Knicks squad, is that they are extremely likable. You know, that doesn't always happen on teams, particularly winning teams. But this is a very special group. And, you know, Mike Brown came over. He'd been with championship teams. He's been with teams that have not been good, and did a great job with the listening to players and just handling every situation extremely well.
0: Yeah, and it's not usual, as you pointed out, about teams being likable. Certainly those that win one for New York. Marv, that's usually not hand in hand here. There's a photograph that really hit me. We're going to pop it on the screen. Clearly, you know, you're on the phone, so you don't see. It's the moment of Patrick Ewing holding the Larry O'Brien trophy next to Jalen Brunson, who he's known since Jalen was two, with Rick Brunson and being on the 99 team that could not get past the Spurs like this team did. And the look of just sheer elation on Ewing's face, as if, and he did say, like, I get to hold this. He feels like he has won the Larry O'Brien, Marv. And that really, that hit me too when I saw this.
2: He's also, Patrick is a changed person. I don't know if you were in New York at the time when he was a star of the team, but he was tough to talk to. And he changed. When he became, I got to know him better when he was an assistant to Doug Collins in Washington, and then he coached a bit. And he's a great guy. You know, in the past, he hated talking to anyone in the media. He just was not friendly, and he's turned around, and you could see the way he was so happy for the guys of today on the Knicks team. And he traveled with the team as a number of former Knicks, which was nice to see. I did see that photo, and it's really it shows Patrick in a different light than a lot of people remember him from his days as a player.
0: And then one last one for you here on this. You know, numerologists pointing out that the number of all-time wins by Red Holtzman that hangs on the banner in Madison Square Garden, 613, and the Knicks won this championship on June 13th, thus 613. Am I informing you of that, Marv?
2: Definitely.
0: Okay, very good.
2: New information for me, yes.
0: I'll write it down for you if you want. What would Red Holtzman think of this team, do you think?
2: Oh, he would love it. Because they play defense too, and that was his thing. That's how he turned around a Knick team that was so when he took over. They were a very good defensive team. You know, we're talking about DeBuscher, who was terrific in that department, and Willis Reed. Earl came later, but Frazier was also an excellent defensive player, great hands. So, yeah, he would have loved this club. I mean, you know, I think back to 1970 and 73. The city was wild, particularly in 70, about the Knicks championship, but nowhere not what we've seen today. It's being a New Yorker, you would get a kick out of this. Mm. You know, aside from the extracurricular activity that took place in some of the watch parties. But But it's unbelievable how this area has just responded to what they've done.
0: We do love it. I mean, I've seen videos all over the place. I just saw one this today of, looks like a four-year-old boy, three-year-old boy walking up to people in the park saying, Knicks won, and they're all hugging and high-fiving and exchanging gear. Yeah. It really is great to see, as you pointed out, despite the extracurriculars, it's just great to see. And, you know, because I was pointing out here, Marv, that the Knicks contingent, to use another phrase of yours, it includes Yankees and Mets fans and Rangers fans, you know, and Islanders right. fans and Giants fans and Jet fans that might not ordinarily get along. But the Knicks kind of bring everyone together on that front.
2: Yeah. Well, as you know, it's an enormous basketball city. You know, there are hoops everywhere, backboards. It's the most popular sport in New York City and its environs because kids and adults play it, as opposed, you know, for baseball, you need X number of people. Football, also X number of people in a different type of sport. Hockey has become more popular. Ice hockey has. We used to play roller hockey, but ice hockey has become much more popular. And but there's nothing like basketball in New York City. So that's part of it. You know, I think people do get attracted by the way this team played, and not only how successful they were, but as I said, they were such a likable group, and they played the game in the right way, and you don't always see that.
0: I would be remiss, Marv, before I let you go on with the rest of your day. I don't know if you're aware, but today is the 32nd anniversary of the day that O.J. Simpson went on a slow-speed chase right here in Los Angeles, California.
2: Yes, I do remember, yes.
0: And you were at the microphone of the NBA Finals contest between the Knicks and the Rockets. What was that day like for you at the broadcast chair, and how were you informed of what was going on, Marv?
2: That was, I'd have to say, the most unusual day I personally have had as a broadcaster. We were going back and forth doing the game, but we were going back and forth with Tom Brokaw, who was in the studio, and they'd cut away every so often. At that time, there were TV monitors at courtside on the far side from us. It was more for the media that was sitting courtside. And the players during a timeout, I remember it was Houston against the Knicks. I remember Kenny Smith running over to take a look during a timeout and then going back to the bench. And I'm told he said, they're chasing OJ. They're chasing OJ. And we had Dick Ebersole, who was running the sports department at NBC, sitting to my left. And he was basically directing the telecast from his seat at the Garden. He had a headset on, and we were going back and forth, and it was, I mean, it was crazy, you know, just seeing it on our monitor as it went to Tom, and then it come back to me, and I get right into the play-by-play, and then go back to Tom Brokaw, and it go back to me, and I'm doing play-by-play, and there's the chase, there's OJ, you know, scampering on the highway. It was incredible, just incredible.
0: How does one professionally turn a page? I mean, I just remember you were just frequently taking it back from Brokaw and just, what, pausing and then calling the game? Like, how do you do that, Marv, you know?
2: Well, I could always set my mind on what was happening. I'm sure you would have too if you were courtside. You have to just roll with it, and I don't think there's ever been anything like that. And because it was O.J. Simpson, in fact, O.J. worked at NBC right. as doing the pregame NFL show. In fact, funny story: I was working with Paul McGuire at the time, and we would always rehearse what we were going to say in the open of the NFL telecast. Mm-hmm. And OJ would be downstairs, and he'd be listening to what we were saying. And then we learned a couple of times he was taking that material that Paul was using and would go with it on the pregame show. So what we did, we started doing, and it worked. We would basically throw it. We would make up stuff and say it, things that we were not going to say as we opened the telecast, and he went with it, you know? So that's my best O.J. story.
0: See, were you, like, fake information just to see if you would actually pass
2: it? Yeah, we were faking it, yeah. Yeah, that's it.
0: Wow.
2: Yeah.
0: Well, that happened 32 years ago today, that chase with, during the NBA Finals, Marv.
2: Yep, yep.
0: You know? I was in this sports bar in Chicago. I just graduated from the Medill School of Journalism, hoping to be a sports broadcaster one day, and I just didn't know what to do. I didn't know what to say. The bar was deathly quiet, you know, watching this thing go down. But
2: most people felt that same way.
0: But I was also a diehard Knicks fan, Marv, and this was a big game, man. And, and I swear to you, at one point I was just watching the game on the bottom of the screen, right? Like there was a split screen. The larger square rectangle had the chase, and the smaller square had the game. At one point, I screamed out, "That was a flagrant foul!" And everyone looked at me like, "What's your problem?" You know.
2: But, that was one of those unbelievable moments, I think, in television history. Not only sports, but just in the history of television. It was just unbelievable.
0: Marv, I really do not take this for granted. I really don't. I embarrass you every time that you, you know, are kind enough to do anything with me. I don't care, to be honest with you. Truly, I do what I do for a living, and I rip you off every day with words, cadence, every day. And I speak for so many others who do that to say thank you. I appreciate it.
2: Well, I appreciate it. Thank you for the extremely kind words. Thanks a lot, Rich.
0: You bet. And say hello to Heather. Susie wanted me to
2: say hello to Susie.
0: You got it. I will do that. Marv, you are the man. Thanks again. Greatly appreciate your 2 cents. More than that.
2: Thanks, Rich. Anytime. You know that.
0: I will do that. That's Marv Albert.
1: Yes.
0: And it counts. And I don't even know what to say. I mean, like, literally. I'm living my dream,
1: guys,
0: to be honest with you. I don't care who knows it. That was, and Henry Winkler's in the green room.
1: Yeah.
0: So let me make the transition. 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
1: I so want to hit Round Ball Rock. Rich.
0: Don't do it, Mike. Yeah, we can't afford it.
1: Can't do it.
0: Don't mess with the Tesh. Henry Winkler coming up next on the Rich Eisen Show, everybody. 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

0: and the doll ate their fingers and then would eat their hair, and they would go to the doctor with a doll attached to their head. There was no on-off switch.
1: Is the host, narrator, and executive producer of Hazardous History with Henry Winkler, airing Sunday nights at 9 p.m. Eastern on the History Channel. And again, other aspects that you hit here, the candies that looked like cigarettes.
0: Candies that looked like cigarettes. But also, you know, they thought sugar.
1: Yes.
0: They would help make the children energetic. And then so they would have cereal like Frankenberry.
1: I remember.
0: And that made their children poop pink. And parents were panicked. But I must say, listen, the last time I was here.
1: Yes, sir.
0: Great things happened.
1: Yes, sir.
0: And
1: Chief Super Bowl t-shirt.
2: Whoa.
0: Yeah. Unbelievable. So I got to meet, you know, because of you, I got to meet the great Patrick Mahomes.
1: Mm-hmm.
0: The man never has come to my house for dinner.
1: Well, here's the thing.
0: What is it?
1: I think he's been busy.
0: I'm busy.
1: Unfortunately, last year, the Chargers home game with the Chiefs was played in Brazil.
0: Right.
1: So they never made it here last year.
0: They did not.
1: No.
0: They never got to L.A.
1: That might be part.
0: Is there a thing called off time? No. But anyway, it was, I am thrilled. I have his jersey.
1: Yes.
0: And I wear it every Super Bowl.
1: That's great.
0: Yeah.
1: Is there, because I think the last time you said that you would offer him, a chicken dish?
0: Chicken with reduction.
1: Okay.
0: With the reduction sauce.
1: Correct.
0: Mashed potatoes and a vegetable. And I'm telling you.
1: Yes.
0: It is still available.
1: Is there anything, because you know he's rehabbing a knee injury.
0: Yeah.
1: Is there anything?
0: We have ice. We have ice. And I will pack him. I'll pack his knee.
1: What about chicken soup, the Jewish penicillin? Does
0: you
1: that
0: you know what it is
1: help?
0: True though?
1: Do you think
0: chicken soup really, really works? But I think this is beyond that, and I only wish him well.
1: Well, here's the thing: do we have the schedules of the Rams and the Chargers that we could show Henry Winkler? Oh, here's the Chiefs' schedule. Look at this: they are at the Los Angeles Chargers. Right at the top of next year, January 2nd or 3rd. That's in week 17.
0: I will be here.
1: But look at this.
0: What?
1: Week 13.
0: It says Henry? No.
1: No. Week 13, they're at the Rams. There's two trips to Los Angeles.
0: Hello.
1: Two. Top of December, top of January.
0: Yeah.
1: Are you around? Do you know what you're saying?
0: You know what? I'll make myself around. I am not kidding. I will make myself square if that's what it takes.
1: You love him still that much?
0: I do. He is wonderful. I am so sorry he got hurt. I want to tell you something. I know that the man was never bar mitzvahed because, honestly, anybody else being that hurt, playing that hard, I cannot imagine it. I would just fall to the turf and cry. I would. I never met. I never met Mr. Kelsey.
1: Okay, so we got to get that done for you.
0: Well, now it's probably out of my.
1: No. That's not. No. Henry Winkler.
0: He gave me a T-shirt though.
1: He did. It said what? It said Faith Football and Fonzie, didn't it?
0: Yeah. It was the football family.
1: Yeah, the football family Fonzie T-shirt. Yeah. He's not out of First of all,
0: my
1: nobody's
0: son,
1: out of your.
0: Max mind. Directed him.
1: In what?
0: In a thing with Nicey Nash. I forget what that was called.
1: The TV show?
0: Huh? A TV show, yeah. Okay. He was wonderful. He
1: was
0: so natural.
1: That's what he wants to do, I think, when it's
0: over. Yeah, but you know what? I'm not kidding. He has the thing in him.
1: Okay. We have, by the way, Hazardous History. Henry Winkler is here on the Rich Eisen Show. It's Sunday nights, 9 p.m. Eastern on the History Channel. And again, it's a series going down things that we used to do for fun or out of plain boredom that you can't do anymore.
0: No.
1: So
0: hopefully not.
1: Well, because some of it's dangerous.
0: Talk about sports.
1: Uh-huh.
0: Do you know that a catcher for baseball in the beginning, they did not have the equipment and they used straw between their body and the shirt?
1: Straw.
0: To stop the ball?
1: I couldn't imagine that would be helpful.
0: Well, it didn't. It didn't help. at all.
1: We have some instances as well.
0: I don't know
1: if they're on your show or not.
0: Well, they will be.
1: Okay, very good. Here's the first one, the sports edition of Hazardous History. Put it up on the screen here. Barefoot kickers.
0: Yes.
1: Kickers used to be barefoot.
0: Yes.
1: Out on the field. Could you imagine?
0: No.
1: You know?
0: No, because I don't know what they did, because you have to kick that thing. Yes. And that thing is like a hard pigskin.
1: Right. And you could see on turf, you could scrape a toe.
0: Oh, you could break a nail.
1: Yeah, you know what I mean? So you can't do that anymore.
0: No.
1: You got to put on a shoe.
0: Yeah.
1: Okay. Here's another one for you. you don't do it anymore. Like smoking in the locker room.
0: Yeah.
1: Look at this. This is Len Dawson during the Super Bowl.
0: Right.
1: You know what I mean?
0: Where is he now? the thing is that, no, he's a very good player, I'm sure.
1: Could you imagine they used to smoke during games?
0: Well, you know, you run out of breath.
1: Could you?
0: I was a smoker.
1: You were?
0: I was. If I could smoke the entire pack at once, I would have.
1: You mean taking all of them?
0: All 20 at once. Just cut off the bottom of the pack, light them up.
1: When did you smoke?
0: I smoked until 1980-something. So, Gary Marshall sent a woman to my house for a week. And she wore this in metal wooden necklace. And I said, oh, my God, I had an Irish setter, too, growing up. She said, this is the Maharishi. But that was embarrassing. Yeah. But I stopped smoking then.
1: So that's when it hits you, like I need to stop smoking.
0: Well, you know what? My children said,
1: got it.
0: Dad, you smell.
1: Oh, got it.
0: And I went, okay.
1: So you, like, all throughout Happy Days, you were a smoker?
0: Yeah, and people would say, "Don't you know, aren't you setting an example?" And I thought, I smoke. Mm-hmm. I'm sorry. I tried not to smoke in public, but I can't take responsibility.
1: I had no idea.
0: Until I stopped.
1: In the same way that you pointed out that catchers used to wear straw.
0: Yes.
1: Are you aware that NHL goalies never wore masks?
0: Yes.
1: All the time?
0: Yes. And the man got the puck in the face 33 times. He went into the locker room. He got a plastic, like... a mask over his face.
1: Yeah.
0: He came out. The manager said, you cannot do that. The audience wants to see your face. He said, I will not go on the ice if I can't wear this because my face hurts.
1: Is this yours? Is this in Hazardous History?
0: That is in the story.
1: Oh, how about that? We finally found one.
0: Yeah.
1: I thought it was a Jewish mother that said, put on a mask.
0: No. Also, every mother would say, put on a mask.
1: Put on a mask.
0: But it's true.
1: Okay. Last one from our sports edition that's no longer happening is people water skiing and jumping over shark-infested waters.
0: I did that. I did all of the water skiing except for the jump. They wouldn't let me do a stunt.
1: Because you're the star.
0: Yeah, and there was no replacement. You know, there was no understudy. But I just want to say, and I've said this a few times.
1: Yes, sir.
0: At the end, I let go of the skis.
1: Yes.
0: I pulled up on the sand. Mm-hmm. I walked out of the skis, and they freeze frame on my smile.
1: Mm-hmm.
0: Half that smile is the Fonz going, hey, look at that, I did it. The other half is Henry Winkler going, oh, you did it.
1: Yes, you did. You did. That's the Hazardous History.
0: My short German father said to me, tell Guy Marshall that you water ski. I said, I probably am not going to say that. Tell Guy Marshall you water ski. And so finally, after 100 times, I said, Gary, I water ski, and boom.
1: There you go.
0: Yeah.
1: The history is now,
0: Yeah.
1: Nobody's ever done it again.
0: Jumped the shark? I've jumped it twice. Once on Arrested Development.
1: Wait a minute. They did that. They made you do that again.
0: When not the water skiing, I jumped over a shark on the dock.
1: I love that show.
0: Yeah.
1: Thank you. My daughter, my 12-year-old daughter, has watched every episode of Arrested Development.
0: I love her.
1: And we don't stop her, even though some of that stuff's not terribly appropriate.
0: No, but she's going to hear it anyway.
1: But it's not just that. But all of my kids have watched them. And one time we ran into you a few months ago.
0: Yes.
1: My family was there. You may recall when we just said hello. It was at a tennis club.
0: Yes. And we were at a memorial.
1: I know. And my wife was actually on the court right around the corner screaming about a ball that she should have hit better.
0: But you know what? Life happens.
1: Well, I also said
0: a little this, a little that.
1: It sounds like she was part of the mourners group, yes, is what I basically told her. But my daughter said, "Dad, that's Barry Zuckerkorn." And I'm like, oh, my God.
0: I like this woman.
1: You know what? That's what she said, because she loves your character.
0: Yeah. What is her name?
1: Her name is Taylor.
0: Taylor, have the greatest summer, Taylor.
1: She's so great. Absolutely love. She's like, oh, Dad, that's Barry Zuckerkorn. Yeah. You know? What did you like about doing Arrested Development? What did you like about that?
0: First of all, the cast was amazing. Mm-hmm. Second of all, I was hired for like 2 episodes, and I stayed for 5 years. Third of all, it was written so incredibly well. Mm-hmm. Mitch Hurwitz, the creator, mm-hmm, had a feed in his office of what we were doing on the soundstage. He could see every angle of the cameras. And you were about to say something so funny you couldn't believe it. And he came running in, no, say this. And it was funnier than one of the funniest things I was ever going to say that he had already written. I am not kidding. It was an amazement.
1: What's your favorite scene that you did that you loved?
0: I don't have a favorite.
1: Okay.
0: I have a favorite child, but I can't tell you.
1: Okay.
0: But, you know, because I have to live with them. But I don't have a favorite. I enjoy my job. I love my job, mm-hmm, every day.
1: Yeah. And, you know, I just, again, your character was in so many positions that I would never think Henry Winkler would ever be in.
0: But that is my job. You know, my job is to just create life in order to hold a mirror up to society.
1: Yes.
0: Because hopefully we know everybody we're seeing if it's written well.
1: I just didn't want to pause a couple times because pausing a television show to a child is a provocative act.
0: They, yes,
1: want to,
0: right,
1: watch it, right?
0: Yes.
1: You've got grandchildren, you've got kids.
0: Right.
1: So there's a scene, one of the scenes, I don't recall which one, where you are playing your character, and it's led into by a voiceover from Ron Howard.
0: Yes.
1: And I wanted to pause and say, do you understand, she doesn't clearly, understand that Ron Howard and Henry Winkler together,
0: right,
1: as part of a cast, is one of the most iconic television shows ever.
0: Right.
1: Did that ever hit you?
0: He's still my, like my relative. Can you hear my stomach talking?
1: No, I cannot.
0: No? Can the audience hear?
1: No, I cannot.
0: Then,
1: I cannot.
0: No, I'm going to have breakfast right after this. Ron, okay, this is great.
1: Okay.
0: Ron comes from a family that left the farm in Oklahoma. Mm-hmm. They went to New York. This was before Ron and his brother Clint were born. Mm-hmm. They went to New York and they were on Broadway.
1: Yes.
0: Rants

0: and they were on Broadway.
1: Yes.
0: Rance and his mom.
1: Mm-hmm.
0: They drove across the country. The children are born. Ron starts at 3. I meet him when he is 18. I am 27.
1: Mm.
0: I am from parents that escaped the Holocaust mm-hmm. in Germany, living in New York City. He is from farmers in Oklahoma. We were like touched by the universe. There was a string between us. I didn't have to tell him what I was going to do. He didn't tell me what he was going to do. We just were in the same space at the same moment. It's rare.
1: You were talking about on the happy days.
0: On happy days and in life.
1: And in life.
0: Yeah.
1: Right. And clearly he was doing voiceovers. You were acting in Arrested Development.
0: Right. And he was producing.
1: Yeah.
0: It was his company.
1: That's right.
0: Yeah.
1: That's right. I mean, it's not lost on me whenever that happens.
0: Yeah.
1: It's pretty cool.
0: It is so cool. That I'm still at the table
1: mm-hmm.
0: is so cool.
1: Very much so.
0: Yeah.
1: No, not just a small part of the table. You were at the table, sir.
0: Well,
1: no doubt about that.
0: It is a wonderful thing.
1: Do you have any memorabilia in your house?
0: You know what? I saved one thing.
1: What'd you say?
0: There was a shelf of plywood. You cannot hear my stomach. My stomach is telling a story at the same time.
1: Okay.
0: There was a shelf of plywood right outside Arnold's where we would put our water bottle or our cup of coffee down before we made an entrance during a rehearsal.
1: Uh-huh.
0: And I wrote on that piece of plywood. Today we're starting the sixth year. Ron Howard just had a redheaded daughter. A few months later, I had a redheaded daughter.
1: Mm-hmm.
0: He said to Stacy and I, my wife,
1: mm-hmm.
0: he said, we're going to move from California across the country. We think it's better to bring up children in the East. Would you take the children if anything happens to us?
1: Oh, my goodness.
0: And I said, absolutely. He said, there will be money to take care of each one. So we're in charge.
1: Oh,
0: and Bryce Dallas Howard is an unbelievable actress and director,
1: is
0: our godchild.
1: Wow. And everybody's doing well. And the money's in the banana stand, right?
0: Yes. Unbelievable. The Bluth family.
1: It's always there. That's what I've heard.
0: It's great.
1: You're the best, Henry. Thank you for coming here.
0: I'm so happy I got to be here.
1: Can I get you something to eat?
0: You know what? I'm going to have something on the way out. I just want to say J.J. Redick, you know, he and his family are mm-hmm. part of our family circle.
1: I didn't know that.
0: And I just wanted to say next year is your year.
1: Okay. Do you have a prediction? It sounds like LeBron is re-signing here in Los Angeles.
0: Oh, is that true?
1: That's the word that he's talking contract with the Lakers. Yes, sir.
0: You know what? The fact is he is great. Wherever he goes is great. We are great that we had him for a little while.
1: Yeah.
0: Maybe he'll be back. He's very tall.
1: How about he gets the chicken dish too?
0: If Mr. James,
1: yes.
0: if King James wanted to come to my house for a chicken dinner, he could bring the family.
1: Maybe the Lakers should throw that in, and that'll be the finisher. That'll close it.
0: Knock it right off
1: that'll
0: the edge.
1: Close it. Great to see you.
0: Thank you.
1: Henry Winkler, everybody. New episodes of Hazardous History with Henry Winkler every Sunday night through September 6th on the History Channel. We're back to wrap up this show in just a moment.
0: Yay.
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0: 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Okay, Joe Burrow spoke today, I'm told. I've been told Joe Burrow has spoken today, and I'm told that there is a soundbite to prove it. The setup is what? The setup is about pressure? Oh, pressure. You love this, Chris. You love the pressure conversation.
1: This is thing.
0: You love the pressure.
2: This man's been to a Super Bowl, though, so under a little bit less pressure than others in the AFC.
1: That's true.
0: I mean, what a terrible setup, because he's asked about added pressure. There's pressure enough. You know, there's pressure. There's pressure every day, just waking up, going to work.
1: Yep, that's true.
0: There's pressure being a terrific quarterback.
1: Yeah.
0: Somebody who gets hurt, unfortunately.
2: Pressure to stay healthy.
0: There's pressure to stay healthy for all of us.
1: Yes.
0: For Joe Burrow in particular.
1: When you get older.
0: He was asked about added pressure, which I thought you'd appreciate.
2: I do love it.
0: Talking about what pressure.
2: Yeah.
0: People put pressure.
1: Billy Joel.
0: All right, hit it.
3: Is there any added level of pressure that comes with understanding what you have here?
4: I hope so. I think that's great. You know, put pressure on guys. I love it. I thrive in it. We'll find out who else does. I know that we have the kind of people that want to be in that spot. You know, I want everybody talking about the Bengals. I want everybody talking about what I'm saying in my press conferences.
0: Ooh.
4: And is he, you know, you go back and watch what I said before 2019 season at LSU. You know, I feel very similarly about this team. You know, I'm so excited to get started and get moving. And I wish we would ramp this right into training camp so we can continue to improve. Because I feel like, you know, there's so much greatness that we're going to be able to achieve this year. I'm just excited to get going.
0: Man, that is the most antsy I've ever seen. He can't sit still.
1: Nope.
0: Normally he's just like, you know, Joe Cool. I'm like, okay, yeah.
2: Pressure, let's go.
0: Make a bit of mixed diamonds, whatever you want to say.
2: Mm-hmm.
0: He's fired up.
2: Joe Burrow, MVP.
0: He couldn't sit still. I'm serious.
2: 9-1.
0: I've never seen him like that. You want, hey, Joe, you want people talking about
2: what in the press? He said, put all of the pressure on me. I want everybody talking about it.
0: He will put pressure on other people.
2: Yeah, let's go.
1: Other people handle pressure.
0: He wants the pressure. He wants that smoke.
2: He's talking.
1: All the smoke.
2: He's talking to Lamar Jackson, Josh Allen, Justin Herbert, Trevor Lawrence, all these other AFC quarterbacks that haven't done jack.
0: So it's not me, it's you. Oh. I'm not feeling pressure. You put pressure.
2: You should feel pressure.
0: He's talking about the other people on his team. That's what he's talking about. Not
1: take it
0: out on my colleagues. This guy over here.
1: I mean, that's what you wanted him to say, but I
0: know because
2: that was what I heard.
0: He wants to. No, what you're because you want to already write it down. We'll do it for you tomorrow. Quarterback under the most pressure. We'll do it.
1: Oh, Chris.
0: Write it down for tomorrow because
5: he already has his pre-written.
1: What are we talking about?
0: Why don't you power rank him tomorrow?
2: What are we doing?
5: He wrote this a month ago.
2: I got 20.
0: That's right.
2: 31 of them.
0: Okay. Okay.
1: 31, 30.
0: Let's do that. Jack in Columbus, Ohio wants to chime in. Perfect. Perfect. Jack, what's up, Jack?
6: Hey, Rich. How you doing? Congrats on the Knicks win.
0: Thank you. I had a lot to do with it.
6: Yes. Well, my dad's a longtime Knicks fan, so I'm happy to see him win it and all of New York too.
0: Jack, I've only got a couple minutes left for you, brother. So what do you want to do? Do you want to do what you told Adam, our call screener, you want to do?
6: Yeah, I would love to do a win-loss game for the Bengals.
0: There we go. Okay, you just heard what Joe had to say. He wants all the added pressure. He wants all the smoke. What happens when Baker Mayfield pays a week one visit?
6: You know, we don't start off very strong, but I think we're going to change that. It's going to be a win.
0: 1-0 at the Texans.
6: That defense is tough. That's going to be a loss.
0: 1-1 at the Steelers.
6: Mr. Rogers, Aaron Rodgers, Los Angeles Dodgers, we're sweeping the Steelers.
0: Wow. My goodness. All right, Jaguars at Cincy. What happens?
6: That's a win.
0: You're at the Dolphins at 3-1.
6: Easy win.
0: You're at the Ravens 4-1.
6: We're going to split with the Ravens, so at there I'm going to take a loss.
0: 4-2 home for the Titans.
6: forward to. That's going to be a win.
0: Okay, you're hooked on Phonics in Madrid against the Falcons.
6: I don't like the international game. Falcons have a good offense. I'm going to take a loss.
0: 5-3, home for the Steelers on Sunday Night Football.
6: Already know that's a win.
0: 6-3 at the Commanders on a Monday night.
6: That's a win, taking the Monday night curse away.
0: 7-3 hosting the Saints.
6: Win.
0: 8-3 at the Browns.
6: No more Garrett. Don't have to worry about it. That's a win.
0: Which Garrett? Is that Miles?
1: Miles?
0: All right, 9-3.
6: That's Chiefs, Miles.
0: Chiefs at the Bengals.
6: We dominated Chiefs in the regular season. That's a win.
0: 10-3 at the Panthers.
6: Sneaky game, but I think we see it out. That's a win.
0: 11-3 at the Colts.
6: That's a win.
0: 12-3, home for the Ravens on a Thursday night.
6: I'm going to say a win on Thursday.
0: All right, 13-3, home for the Browns.
6: Yeah, another win.
0: 14-3, says Jack Rich, in Columbus.
6: Can I ask one more question real quick?
0: Real quick.
6: Do you know how many days it's been since November 29th, 2025? Just curious.
0: Jack, I have to hang up on you now.
6: Thanks, Rich. Appreciate it.
2: That was pretty funny.
0: I don't know the days, Jack. That's the second 14-3 we've gotten. We've gotten the 13-4 and two 14-3s for the Bengals. Joe Burrow is antsy. Joe Burrow wants to welcome in the Buccaneers for week one tomorrow. He wants it yesterday. I love that soundbite. Joe, we're going to talk about your press conferences because you want that added pressure. So do we. So do we. So do we.
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29: I'm Christine Lisi. The USGA, RNA, along with the PGA Tour and DP World Tour, announced they've delayed the implementation of a new rule that would reduce the distance golf's longest hitters can achieve, move the golf rollback rule to 2030 rather than a phased implementation in 2028. With NBA free agency tipping off in 2 weeks, the Warriors are keeping a close eye on the LeBron James situation. If he doesn't wind up staying with the Lakers, Golden State remains interested and is ready to explore bringing him in, reports ESPN Warriors reporter Anthony Slater.
30: The Warriors are very open to it, and their motivations are simple. They're, you know, they need talent. They're soft on the wing right now with Jimmy Butler rehabbing a knee injury, Moses Moody rehabbing a knee injury. And, you know, they have a recruitment of Steph Curry and Draymond Green are very friendly with LeBron. He played under Steve Kerr in the Olympics. So that is the pitch.
29: Warriors can still offer LeBron the full $15.1 million non-taxpayer mid-level exemption, which would be a major pay cut. League expectations, though, still point toward LeBron staying in L.A. Indiana's Caitlin Clark unveiled her signature first shoe, the Caitlin 1.
31: Hey, it's Michelle Smallman, and coming up Wednesday, Brian Windhorst drops his top six storylines that already are shaping the NBA offseason. I'll tell you which one intrigues me the most. It's on Sportsmanlike, 6 a.m. Eastern, right here on ESPN Radio, ESPN 2, and ESPN U.
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33: So number 4, eventually I'm going to show you guys on ESPN Plus as well, too, as I described this cat. So
32: well, you brought props.
33: This cat is very special to me. This cat is fat.

0: That's one of my favorite all time. I love lasagna. Like, I love that fat cat Garfield. That's my boy. If I don't have Garfield, I don't have that lasagna, I don't want it. I don't want it.
1: E-Dog, number four on your list of top cats is who?
2: I got to go with Garfield. Favorite quote, diet is die with a T.
0: Atta baby, E-Dog.
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0: It's a Wednesday Groove-a-thon known as Freddie and Harry, and we are here, presented by Progressive Insurance. 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And the Spurs may have lost, but Vegas still believes in them despite losing in five games to the Knicks in the NBA Finals. That comes your way in about 5 minutes, give or take a lie or two. But World Cup action going on all day today for the next almost a month. We're going to have so many different stadiums, 11 total, hosting World Cup matches, whether it's in Atlanta, Boston, MetLife in New York and New Jersey, Miami, San Francisco, 11 different stadiums that house NFL teams, HD, are going to be hosting World Cup matches leading to the World Cup final, which happens July 11th at MetLife Stadium in New Jersey in East Rutherford. What should fans, HD, let's say they come to your city. Mm-hmm. By the way, 888-SAY-ESPN, 888-729-3776. What should fans make sure to do while visiting a host city like Atlanta during the World Cup?
1: All right, so there are three things. Number one, we're going to go ahead and get this one out of the way. Mm-hmm. You must visit Magic City. I mean, they call it Magic City because my whole city is magic. That's number one. Let's go ahead and get that out of the way. Mm-hmm. Number two, you could probably do this in Magic City, but find a wing spot and eat chicken wings. Like, this is the chicken wing hub of the United States, in my opinion.
0: Yeah.
1: I know a lot of people may say up north, Buffalo wings. But no, we like them chicken wings down here with ranch dressing. It's a staple. You get those mild, all flats, or you get lemon pepper sprinkled on it. However you want your wings, but you can get them here in Atlanta. They're going to be tasty. Last one, but not least, I would say go to the King Center.
0: Yes.
1: I know my parents took me, my brother and my sister to the King Center at a very, very young age. My grandmother, still to this day, she's 85 years old. On Martin Luther King's birthday, she goes down there and she visits the King Center. And they do a great job of keeping it up. And I think that's something that everyone across the world should be hip to, especially if you come to Atlanta, Georgia, because Martin Luther King was so pivotal, I think, to everyone. And a lot of people can relate to him.
0: In New York City, without a doubt, go to the Freedom Tower. It'll take your breath away. Go there. Just feel the atmosphere around the Freedom Tower in the borough of Manhattan. That will be one of the first places. I was a foreigner coming to the United States, visiting a whole city. If I'm in New York, that game being played in New Jersey, MetLife Stadium, that'd be one of the first places I would go. Definitely there. Number two, and this is something that a lot of people don't think about, Central Park. Just sit there. It's worth it. You want to go people watching and see tourists and New Yorkers together, complete harmony, disharmony? Go to Central Park. You will not be disappointed. It'll be thoroughly entertaining. And last but not least, if you're going to go to New York, you got to hit Times Square.
1: Yeah.
0: It's got to be in the middle everything. Everything. Not too far from Broadway. You're not too far from everything else. So if you're visiting New York, those would be the top three places, in my opinion, if you're part of a host city and your team, your country is playing there, having a chance to do that.
1: Can I add one more?
0: Have at it.
1: I want to add the Coca-Cola Center, like going to the World of Coke.
0: Oh, yes.
1: That's a must.
0: Good call.
1: That's a must.
0: That's a good call.
1: And the aquarium that's like right there by the Coke venue as well,
0: yeah.
1: It's not too shabby.
0: Yeah.
1: As well.
0: Yeah, Bronx Zoo, as a matter of fact, in the Boogie Down. One of the more famous zoos in the world, not just in the United States. 888-SAY-ESPN, 888-729-3776. One of our favorites is David in Ohio. David, what should fans make sure they do while visiting a U.S. host city for the World Cup?
2: Hey, what's up, Freddie and Harry? Things fans should do when visiting for the World Cup, they should go to a Buc-ee's, man. You guys ever been to a Buc-ee's? Like gas station thing. Bathrooms are always clean, and it's a huge, massive place, and their mascot's like a gopher or something, man. It's pretty awesome. So thank you.
0: Put it this way. People in the United States would go to a Buc-ee's.
1: Yes.
0: Don't just restrict that to fans from other countries.
3: I've never been. I've heard great things.
1: I wish my son E-dog. Was in close proximity right now.
0: Yeah.
1: You want to know the first place, because we're driving to South Carolina. You want to know the first place my son asked me, can we stop?
0: Buc-ee's. Exactly.
1: That's him and my daughter. That's one of their favorite places to go. Buc-ee's.
0: When they did a feature on that on CBS Sunday Morning about four years ago, my wife and I watching that said, oh, we got to find a place, that place to go there. But at that point, they were just basically in Texas, parts of Florida. HD, man, we're driving down to South Carolina to see family. And right past Florence, they had just built the Buc-ee's. Wee! Brisket, chicken, snacks, gophers, clean bathrooms.
1: Yes.
0: We damn near treated that place like it was a traveling museum.
1: But I think the highest rated of all that you said were the clean restrooms.
0: Absolutely.
1: Though.
0: It doesn't matter what time you go there. You walk in there, man, it smells like potpourri when you walk into the bathrooms at Buc-ee's. Because certain places on the travel road, bathrooms,
1: That Philly cheese wrap?
0: Oh, man.
1: Oh.
0: Then they got the beef jerky, too, as well, and the candy and everything.
1: Whoa.
0: Easy. Calm down.
3: I grew up in the wrong time.
0: No, you calm down.
4: I'm just figuring, you wanted that beef jerky, too, Eric? Yeah.
3: We used to drive from Albany down to South Carolina.
1: Eric?
3: Every summer, we used to drive from Albany to South Carolina.
0: Thank you.
3: If we had a Buc-ee's, I mean, I would have been in heaven on the way down.
0: You'd have been Valhalla. Valhalla.
3: My goodness.
0: No,
3: I would have been like, can we drive for a little longer?
0: Exactly. See, that's right. Jerky for everybody, as far as that goes. Dawn in South Dakota, what should fans make sure to do while visiting any U.S. host city for the World Cup? Go ahead, Dawn. Let's go to Big Mike let's go to Scott in Atlanta. That's one of the host cities regarding the World Cup in the United States. Scott in the ATL, what should fans make sure to do if they were visiting Atlanta as part of a host city for the World Cup?
5: So, hey, thanks for taking my call. Mm-hmm. Born and raised in Queens, New York. I was a union carpenter in Manhattan for a long time.
0: Nice.
5: I was down in Lower Manhattan back in 96 when they first tried bringing them down. Down there, not for 9/11, but Freddie, no question. They come to New York, New Jersey, you have got to get down to Lower Manhattan.
0: No doubt. Absolutely.
5: I got chills just thinking about it, and I get up there every other year, and the museum that's underground, all the way up top when you go to the top of the Freedom Tower.
0: Yep.
5: The ride down on the elevator will freak you out. But, man. Yeah. And then again, and then you know what? You got to go to a game at Yankee Stadium.
0: That's true. That's a good one. Even as a Mets fan, Yankee Stadium is a historic landmark in New York. There's no doubt about that.
1: I would also say, like, if you're in the New York area, go to the Jackie Robinson Museum.
0: Museum, yes. Yep. At City Field where the Mets are.
4: But speaking of Jackie, I would not recommend, though, the old Ebbets Field.
0: Do not go to Ebbets Field in Brooklyn.
4: You can go during the day. Just don't go at night.
0: I don't even know about that. I don't even, because that's right on Atlantic Avenue.
4: No, they actually still have, like, right there. Because for those who don't know, they built the housing project right there where Ebbets Field used to be.
0: They got a big old supermarket there, too.
4: So they actually do have, like, where the home plate was at the old Ebbets Field. They actually have that.
0: Yep.
4: But it's, like, right next to, like, the maintenance. It's right in the middle of the housing complex, for lack of a better term. Go during the day.
0: There will be some familiar symptoms of that complex.
1: No, nighttime is the best to go.
0: Shut up, HD. You're not getting people in hurt.
1: Go at nighttime.
0: Don't pay no attention to HD, man. He's going to wind up getting you and your family members hurt.
1: Sparks.
0: Yeah, you're going to get sparked, all right.
4: And the last thing I would say, with all of these locations, and we'll continue to take more of your calls.
0: Absolutely.
4: With all these locations, like, try some of the local food, whether you're in Boston or the clam chowder or any of the lobster, of course, New York, pizza, tons of places in New York, of course, we know. Miami, get some Cuban food. Get some of that street
1: Kansas
4: meat.
1: Kansas City?
4: Some of that street meat that Charles Barkley loves in New York.
1: With the white sauce.
4: You got to get the white sauce.
0: Kansas City barbecue,
4: of the brisket down in Texas if you're in Dallas. Like all of these places, I would definitely recommend trying some of the local cuisine.
0: Yeah, seafood in Seattle. It's worth it just to go where the seafood is in Seattle. It's unbelievable when it comes
3: clam chowder in New England, in Boston.
0: Clam chowder in Boston.
3: Charterhouse.
0: Well, put it this way. If you're looking for beer, forget it. Scotland drank it all. They literally went to a bar in Boston. When you can drink a bar dry in a city known for beer and Sam Adams, that's gold standard, next level by the Scottish fans.
3: Hey, Scott, Hartford's only 2 hours away if you want to grab a brewski.
1: It's a lot of big bellies there right now.
0: No, those Scottish people, man, they know how to hold their liquor. There weren't too many fat guys drinking. There are a lot of skinny people, skinny women, skinny men, and they were going hard. That bar cried uncle when the Scottish fans were done with
1: them. Do you know how much you have to drink a bar under the table?
0: HD, Google, just go on any social media and put Scottish fans Boston bar. It'll be the best 5 minutes of entertainment you'll have all day, not listening to the show. Just see there, guys are standing, singing, guitars, the whole nine yards. I said, I can you imagine? I went to a bar and Big Country showed up as a concert. That's what it was.
6: When is Simple Minds reform? They're right there on the bar.
1: Isn't that also like why the World Cup is so fantastic?
6: It really is. It really is.
1: Bringing those cultures, moments, like if you're someone who don't get to experience that on the norm, and you're seeing that, you will probably remember that moment for the rest of your life. And
6: by the way, speaking of World Cup update, the three lines already were 1-0 lead as England leading Croatia with 12:25 to play in the first half. Mr. Harry Kane getting the first goal for England, leading that match. The three lines up 1-0 just past the 12:30 mark. Keep weighing in. 888-SAY-ESPN, 888-729-3776. 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
6: 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I'm sure, HD, there are going to be plenty of Knicks fans out there who are going to use the word disrespect. We won a championship. Why are we getting more love for next year? We could do this again. From your fellow Knicks fan, Freddie Coleman, to you as a Knicks fan with our team finally winning a championship for the first time in 5+ decades, these four words: don't know, don't care, think about now, enjoy the now, embrace the now, have the now embrace you in just a warm, big old New York Knicks orange and blue skies hug. Worry about next year when next year happens. Don't get motivated by the odds. Don't get disrespected by the odds. Don't have your nose turned sideways by the odds. Think of these four words. Our team won a championship with these four words. Don't know, don't care about next year, who's a favorite or not a favorite, or what level that is.
1: Yeah, you literally have to have carpe diem. You have to seize the moment right now and live in it, because let's not forget, it's been 53 years since you've had this feeling. If you were long enough to even see the last championship in 1973. But for all these young fans who happen to be New York Knicks fans, you better savor this moment and live in it, because it doesn't just come like you can go to the store and buy Skittles. It's not like that. It's hard to win an NBA championship. And Freddie, when you look at the odds, when you go back down to it, let me see it for a second.
6: Okay.
1: So I don't mind the Spurs being plus 250. I don't mind Oklahoma City being plus 260 to win it all next year. Where my issue comes is the Boston Celtics being third on this list.
6: Okay.
1: Now, you look at OKC, they had players injured or whatnot. San Antonio, they had to go through the hardship, but they were right there in every single ball game and could have won if they knew how to finish things. That didn't happen. The Boston Celtics, this is a team that was up 3-1 versus the Philadelphia 76ers and ended up losing that series. The prior year, when Jason Tatum was healthy, although he got hurt in a ball game versus the New York Knicks in the playoffs, they were going to lose that series. Now, the thing about the Boston Celtics, as they're constructed right now, they live by the three, die by the three.
6: Right.
1: Freddie, what was one of the issues with San Antonio in this NBA Finals?
6: Oh, my goodness. Those closing situations where you can close out teams.
1: And shooting too many what at times?
6: Too many threes. Quick threes. Not just shooting too many. Quick threes. Yeah.
1: So when I look at the Boston Celtics, at least I can look at San Antonio first and say, man, Victor Wembanyama's going to work on his offensive game. He's going to get in this bag. He's going to be better in the paint than he was this season. When I'm looking at the Boston Celtics, I'm saying to myself, they're going to play basketball the way they're going to play basketball. Unless they make a trade for a guy like Giannis and also keep Jaylen Brown and Jason Tatum together, then we might be talking about something different. But I don't think they're anticipating that, because if that was to happen, the odds would move, in my opinion, drastically in Boston's favor, even when you have the two Western Conference teams. So the New York Knicks, literally, I think they should be right behind Oklahoma City at like plus 270.
10: Okay.
1: I don't get the plus 650 behind the Boston Celtics. So I would have them as a plus 270 because the core group is going to be back in New York, but it's that cohesion. It's that love that they have for one another when they're playing basketball on the court. That means something to me. And I think when you look at these odds, they're ignoring that factor, in my opinion.
10: A lot of people also ignoring the fact, because I've heard a lot of this conversation, many people believe the Knicks won't be able to make it back-to-back instead of the Knicks actually going back-to-back, which is something that they've never done and is very hard to do in the NBA. Ask the Oklahoma City Thunder. Well, Rich Eisen from the Rich Eisen Show wanted to know, wait a minute, why can't the Knicks do this again?
11: Little bit of a subtext that this is a one-off. And I'm saying, what if this is the start of a run for the ages? Not just this 10-week playoff run that what they did is one of the most impressive runs ever, but what if Brunson and his performance is actually now going to make him a Jordan-esque closer that you can't stop? What if they raise the banner and the Knicks are a clear-cut front-running team? And even if they are the 2-seed or the 3-seed and they're going to have some regular season issues where they're not a 60-win team, they're not blowing the doors off places, but they're good enough and they're going to get a home court advantage spot in the first round. And then comes next April and it's like, okay, good luck beating them again because they know how to close. They've got the rings. What if this is the beginning of a run in a back-to-back championship for the New York Knicks?
1: I mean,
11: why can't that happen?
10: It's always very easy to say that the team that's on top, the teams chasing them, are going to have more motivation than the team that won it. And that never applied to the team, for example, like the Chicago Bulls. Michael Jordan made a point and said, we're always going to be more motivated than everybody else because you know what? We like where we are. We enjoy this perch. We enjoy this throne. What makes you think that you have more motivation to get here when we're already here and we want to stay here? The Knicks have the perfect leader for that when it comes to Jalen Brunson. I guarantee you taking his lead, they're not going to be satisfied just getting to the mountaintop for the first time in a long time and all the glad handling that's going to come with it. Because I seem to remember Jalen Brunson guy in college. When they won that national championship, he said, we're not done. Everybody says, it's tough to win a national championship. He goes, you don't have to tell me. I know. That doesn't mean that we're done. And he won another one. Just like our boy DJ Khaled likes to say, another one and another one. They're not just going to be satisfied with just being at the top. Now, yeah, I'm with you. HD, the Spurs should be the favorite because what we've been able to see in the great run they had, and if everything stays together and they tweak it a little bit, that's a team to beat. To me, Oklahoma City should have the most motivation because of the San Antonio Spurs. But there are no guarantees because regular season performance does not guarantee playoff production. Ask anybody in Detroit. Ask anybody in Boston. Ask anybody in Oklahoma City. Because how many times, HD, we talked about those three teams saying, man, it's going to be tough to beat that team 4 times in 7 games. And the Celtics had a chance to take care of Philadelphia whilst having a 3-1 lead. You had the Detroit Pistons at Game 7 on their home court, best record in the Eastern Conference, and got the blood beaten out of them by the Cleveland Cavaliers in that Game 7. They have the Oklahoma City Thunder. Even though they were beat up from the feet up, they still had a 3-2 lead versus San Antonio and couldn't close the deal. You can do those things the regular season, but that doesn't guarantee the postseason is going to reward you for all the hard work and production you were able to accomplish in the regular season.
1: Yeah, and I would say one thing for the New York Knicks. Number one, they're going to be motivated, folks. You see what they're going. They're going on a victory tour right now. You see all these perks you get when you win in New York City? I want those perks to continue and escalate to another level. Yes, they're going to be motivated on top of when you look at the trials and tribulations, because they did go through adversity within this playoffs. Being down 22 points in game one at home versus the Cleveland Cavaliers and coming back and figuring out a way to win it, that's adversity. Being down 2-1 in the series versus Atlanta and altering things offensively and figure out how to do it, that's adversity. Being down for 72% of the NBA finals, being down double digits in every single ball game, and finding a way to get 4-1 to San Antonio, that's adversity. Jalen Brunson said it best in a timeout when they were down 29 points. We've been through worse.
10: True.
1: Stick together. Chip away at the lead. We've been through worse. And he was right. So that's why I think the New York Knicks are going to be right in the thick of things when it comes to 2026-27 and when the 27 playoffs arrives, like we just heard from the one and only Rich Eisen.
10: Well, every time they've always put it together saying the Knicks this and Knicks that and Knicks aren't this, Knicks aren't that, they've been able to, since Jalen Brunson got there, to go beyond expectations. their expectations are going to be higher than anybody else's. And they're going to do everything they can to fulfill those expectations, going beyond proving people wrong. HD is all about proving themselves right.
1: Freddie, I'm sad. I'm thankful.
10: Mm-hmm.
1: I'm thankful for it all.
10: Right.
1: That doesn't mean I have to be satisfied.
10: Absolutely. Sometimes wanting more is never a bad thing when it comes to wanting that more. He's Harry Douglas. I knew I was going to get in trouble saying that.
1: Sly devil, you.
10: I knew I was going to get in trouble saying that. Hit him on the socials at HDouglas83. I'm Freddie Coleman. You can do the same at Coleman ESPN. It's the Wednesday Groove with, known as Freddie and Harry, on ESPN Radio, the ESPN app, ESPN Plus. And don't forget about us on 6 XM Channel 80. So are the Miami Heat really that team to beat when it comes to the services of Giannis Antetokounmpo? We'll go to South Beach and get an answer or two after Harry Douglas give you this word from 5-Hour Energy, baby.
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0: Christine Lisi. At the World Cup, Harry Kane's given England a 1-0 first half lead on Croatia. Cristiano Ronaldo and Portugal could only manage a 1-1 draw with Congo. Now that Brendan Sorsby has applied for the NFL supplemental draft, one of his former coaches, Cincinnati's Scott Satterfield, says he's expecting a flood of calls about the 22-year-old quarterback who admitted to betting on pro and college sports when enrolled at Indiana, Cincinnati, and Texas Tech. ESPN NFL insider Dan Graziano.
1: I'm fascinated to see what the NFL does. They don't have to have a supplemental draft just because Brandon Sorsby asked. Like, they could tell him no. And then if he gets into the league as an undrafted free agent, they could suspend him. They could suspend him for life. I mean, there would be a court battle, obviously, and the NFLPA would be involved at that point. But I think this is a really interesting time for the league in this particular case.
0: Dan Graziano on Unsportsmanlike. Quarterback Joe Burrow told reporters today the vibes he's getting with this year's Bengals are similar to what they were when he led LSU to the national championship and had one of the most decorated seasons in college football history. Burrow said he feels Cincinnati could be on the cusp of a similar season in 2026.
2: Hey, it's Evan Cohen. Coming up Thursday, we continue to be on Giannis watch. Will he finally be on the move? Plus, we'll react to all the happenings around the World Cup. 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

0: And it's a Wednesday crew with Unknown. It's Freddie and Harry. Thank you very much. He is Harry Douglas. I am Freddie Coleman on SiriusXM Channel 80, as well as TuneIn. Tell that smart speaker to play ESPN Radio. And don't forget about us on ESPN Plus. So what is it going to take for somebody to get Giannis to leave Milwaukee and maybe go to a team like the Miami Heat? Let's talk about that and other NBA matters with our man Jonathan Zaslow. Does a great job to ESPN Radio host. Hit him on the socials at Zaslow Show. Zaslow, you're a Miami Heat fan. It's about that Heat culture. What do they need to really part with if they want Giannis Antetokounmpo to be a part of that Heat culture?
1: Oh, hello, guys. Good to talk to you. I appreciate you having me on here. It's a very exciting time, all right? Because finally, finally, it feels like we're getting close. The Heat have struck out the last few times they've tried to land that big fish. It feels like we're getting close here. I mean, what do they have to do? They need Milwaukee to realize there's not a better offer out there, you know? Like, the Heat, it's not as if they're holding out right now because they're hoping that the Heat winds up upping their offer. This is not like when the Heat were in on Damian Lillard, but it's like, hey, this is what we're willing to give you, nothing else, take it or leave it. Or, you know, this is what we're willing to give you for Kevin Durant, we're not upping the offer, take it or leave it. This is not like that. They're willing to give everything they have except for Bam Adebayo. All right, so there's no waiting on Miami, you know, to give them more. What Milwaukee is likely doing is they're waiting to see if a third team can get involved, or maybe you get something extra from the third team here. Maybe you unload another contract, Kyle Kuzma, Miles Turner. But as far as Miami's perspective, there's not really anything else they could do.
2: Zaz, in your opinion, when you look at the Boston Celtics and the Miami Heat, what's the best destination for Giannis?
1: Well, how do we define best, right? Because, you know, if it was a player who has never won a championship yet, then the easy answer is obviously Boston, all right? This was a team that finished second in the Eastern Conference, and while they would have to trade Jaylen Brown in order to get Giannis, okay, you're still pairing him on a team that was without Jason Tatum the entire season. So it's like you're adding two guys there. So if you're trying to win for the first time in your career, you want a team like Boston as opposed to a team like Miami who missed the playoffs entirely. But that's where this is interesting, right? Because Giannis, he has won a championship, all right? He's not out there necessarily ring chasing. So maybe Giannis wants to be in a situation where he's got a chance to win, because Miami has shown every time they've acquired a superstar player, going back to Shaquille O'Neal, to LeBron James, to Jimmy Butler. Every time they acquire these superstars, they get to the championship round, and sometimes they even win the championship round. So the Heat have shown that they can put a team around superstar players, and then maybe Giannis is also like, I really like Miami. I like the weather. I like the lifestyle. I want to finish my career there. All of those things wrapped up together might make Miami the most appealing option to him.
2: So I personally feel like if Giannis was to go to Boston, he doesn't necessarily have to worry about being that 1A, because you have Jason Tatum and someone else who can take a lot of pressure off of your shoulders. Miami, I think it's a bit different. I believe if you acquire Giannis, you're acquiring him to be your 1A in Miami versus being paired up with Jason Tatum. Now you're being paired up with Bam, which is not a bad thing. But me personally, I'd rather be paired up with someone who's already won an NBA championship versus someone who is still searching for one because they know how to do it.
1: And maybe, again, he's not searching. You know, he's not searching for that title.
2: But he wants to win, though. That's part of the problem, like being in Milwaukee. Like, you don't have a roster that's going to contend and win. Yeah. So I don't want to negate that part when it comes to Giannis.
1: Yeah, and that's a good point, because I know people are, you go to Miami, how's that any different than Milwaukee? You know, like, in Milwaukee, you don't have a ton around him. In Miami, you're not going to have a ton around him. But I would go back and bring up the point again. Miami, this front office has a history of always being able to build around the superstar player. Like, we've seen it, all right? We have the proof of concept here. And if we're talking about all the things combined, lifestyle and all of that, that's why I think Miami could be the choice for Giannis.
0: I'm at Jonathan Zaslow, ESPN Radio, hosting him on the social, the Zaslow Show, joining us on Groove on Wednesday, Freddie and Harry on ESPN Radio, the ESPN app, and ESPN Plus. If you are Pat Riley, who are you parting with to bring Giannis to Miami.
1: Well, you're parting with everyone but Bam. Like you're saying to Milwaukee, all right, we're keeping Bam. Tell us everything else right here that you want. So ideally, you know, the pieces that we know would go out, and we're talking for salary cap purposes, you're going to have to trade Tyler Hero. You're going to have to trade Kelo Ware because you're going to want a young player that you could build around. And, you know, you're taking one or two other of Miami's young players. And Miami does have good young talent. And then we're talking draft picks, right?
0: Mm-hmm.
1: Their draft pick next week is number 13 overall. And you got that cockamamie rule where you can't trade back-to-back years. So the Heat would wind up selecting a player for Milwaukee, even though everybody knows that they're skirting the rules by doing that. You're not fooling anybody. I don't understand why that's an actual rule when everybody knows that we found the loophole. So you would trade that pick next week. And then you got a couple picks in a few years from now, a couple first-round picks that you would also move. So it's like three first-round picks in total that you could wind up offering Tyler Hero, Kelo Ware. My guess is Milwaukee also would want a player who should have been sixth man of the year this year, and that's Jaime Jaquez Jr. Something like that is what the trade likely would look like.
2: All right, so the Miami Heat, you look at them last season, 43 wins, they were the 10th seed, they were in the play-in situation. Let's just say they acquire Giannis. Where do you think they fit in when it comes to the Eastern Conference?
1: Well, yeah, I think you would have to consider them to be a top four team. And here's the point that I would make. You know, it's not as if, all right, they'd be trading for Giannis and then they just have Giannis and Bam. Like, no, that's not true at all. Like, their third and fourth best players then in that scenario are both 20-point scorers. And Norman Powell, who they would re-sign at that point, would be Norman Powell and Andrew Wiggins, who is a champion and probably could have been Finals MVP in 2022.
0: Sure.
1: You know, I don't want Andrew Wiggins to be my second best player. If Andrew Mm-mm. Wiggins is your second best player, your team stinks. But when
2: problem.
1: Andrew Wiggins is your fourth best player, that's a championship caliber team. So there are other pieces that the Heat would still have. And look, I don't know that acquiring Giannis would be the only move that you make, because if you are acquiring Giannis, it's clearly win now, championship or bust. So we're swinging big here, all right? I think there could be another move then if you wind up acquiring the superstar.
0: Okay, what is that move then?
1: Well, I'm not sure. I mean, there's lots of players out there who I think we're going to be surprised that they wind up moving. And I'm not talking about necessarily someone so huge. You know, Kawhi Leonard's name's out there. Ja Morant, of course, name's been out there for months at this point. Hey, look, I think we all know San Antonio's going to move De'Aaron Fox. You know, there's a bunch of moves out there that I think are going to be made. A bunch of players who we might be surprised when their name winds up in big time or wind up traded. I think we're going to be surprised because we didn't think about it. But I think there's going to be other moves to be made here. And I think it's going to wind up starting to get nutty next week with the NBA draft coming up.
0: Oh, man. Jonathan Zaslow, ESPN Radio host, joining us on Freddie and Harry on ESPN Radio and ESPN Plus. I'm Freddie Coleman. He's Harry Douglas.
2: Who do you have as your favorite in the Eastern Conference for 2026-27? We know on DraftKings they have, I believe the Boston Celtics were plus 600 and the New York Knicks were plus 650. Who is your favorite?

0: York Knicks were plus 650, who is your favorite to win next year?
1: Yeah, I don't understand the Boston being favored ahead of New York stuff anymore. Like, haven't the Knicks proven at this point the last couple of years that they are better than the Celtics? I mean, the Knicks won the championship this year, and the Celtics lost in the first round in embarrassing fashion. And last year, the year before that, the Knicks beat the Celtics, you know, head-to-head. Like, what more do the Knicks have to do to prove to everybody that they're better than the Celtics? So, yeah, New York has to be number one. They have to be the favorite in the East.
2: What should fans do to make sure, while visiting a U.S. host city like Miami, Florida, for the World Cup?
0: Oh, Lord, oh, Zaz.
2: What would you advise fans to make sure they do while they're down in Miami, when their country, their team is playing in that city for the World Cup?
1: Well, the first thing I would do, and you know, you got to call it Miami Stadium. You better not call it Hard Rock Stadium. FIFA doesn't allow that. You be careful. If you call it Hard Rock Stadium, you better look over your shoulder and make sure no one from FIFA is going to track you down, all right? So number one, it's called Miami Stadium. It is not Hard Rock Stadium. But I would tell people, you think you're coming down to South Beach, that's not where the stadium is, all right? If you want to go to South Beach, if you want to go to real Miami, you got to go about 40 minutes south. There's not a whole lot around Miami Stadium. So it's not as if you're going to go to the stadium and then you're going to walk around. You got the beach. You got the sand in your toes. No, no. You got to get in the Uber, and you got to take a drive down to South Beach about 35, 40 minutes away.
0: Mm. Sounds good to me.
2: He's like, where does he sign up?
0: I don't give a damn if it's an hour and 30 minutes.
1: It's not bad. I'm just telling you.
0: South Beach.
1: I'm just telling you. They love showing the aerial shots, you know, during Dolphin games or during Miami Hurricane games. Oh, we are South Beach. It's like, no, we're not anywhere near South Beach, okay? And so I would tell the soccer fans the same thing.
2: Well, I'm opposed. I was opposed to this, but I lost in terms of 3-1, Zaz, that I was going to let you off the hook involving the Carolina Hurricanes winning the Stanley Cup. And we know you're a major Florida Panthers fan. I didn't want to do it, but I was outvoted 3-1 from HD, E-Dog, and Shannon Penn. What say you?
1: I mean, do you really get credit for winning the Cup when you don't beat the champ?
2: Yeah, you
1: I
2: do.
1: Mean, I didn't see Carolina beat the Panthers.
2: This is not wrestling.
1: I didn't see Carolina beat the Panthers.
2: This is
1: right?
2: WWE.
1: As far as I'm concerned, that's the interim cup. All right, you've won the interim cup.
2: Wow.
1: And next year, when the Panthers are healthy, and we go head to head with the Hurricanes, again, who we never lose to in the playoffs. Guys, let me ask. Can you call it a rivalry when one team always beats the other?
2: No,
1: that's
2: you can't.
1: That's a very important question. All right,
2: it is.
1: So we'll find out next year. One team's got the real cup. The other team's got the interim cup, and we're going to wind up unifying those cups next year. We'll see.
2: Bitter party of one. Your table is ready, involving Jonathan Zaslow, ESPN radio host, who is not going to let it go, involving the Carolina Hurricanes, the interim Stanley Cup champions, compared to his Florida Panthers, who he believes are the real cup champs. Cue the great work, Zaz. We'll talk to you soon, and thanks so much.
1: I'm coming up tonight with Amber, okay? You're going to get more of this action.
2: There we go. So more interim cup talk.
1: That's right.
2: Involving the Carolina Hurricanes at the expense of the Florida Panthers. Thanks, Zaz. Like he mentioned, he's going to be on In for Ian Fitzsimmons tonight. Amber and Ian. That happens here at 7 o'clock Eastern Time on ESPN Radio and the ESPN app. But the Wednesday Groove-a-thon keeps rolling on when it comes to Freddie and Harry. He's Harry Douglas. I'm Freddie Coleman, presented by Progressive Insurance. Let us know right now, what should fans make sure to do while visiting one of the 11 U.S. host cities who are in this country for the World Cup?
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0: on a Wednesday Groove-Out known as Freddie and Harry. He is Harry Douglas. I'm Freddie Coleman on ESPN Radio, the ESPN app, SiriusXM Channel 80. And check us out on ESPN Plus. So with the World Cup being as a part of the culture of the United States, between now and July 11th, the championship happens at MetLife Stadium. There are 11 different stadiums that are hosting the World Cup matches. What should fans make sure to do while visiting any one of those U.S. host cities during their time with the World Cup? ATL's own Harry Douglas says, hey, you're going to be down in Atlanta. Hit Magic City, but also hit the Martin Luther King Center and also the Coca-Cola Museum. Me being a native New Yorker, Freedom Tower, Times Square, Central Park, those are the things we're suggesting. 888 say ESPN, 888-729-3776. Anthony, one of those World Cup cities in Dallas, one of our favorites. Anthony, what should fans make sure they do while visiting Dallas for the World Cup?
1: I'm not going to speak on Dallas because ATL is my home, baby.
0: Oh, look
1: out
0: now.
1: What's up, y'all?
0: Look out now.
1: Harry Douglas the fourth, man. I'm surprised at you, man. You know you cannot send them folks down to Forsyth Street, a.k.a. the Magic City. Man, them folks will be like that dude on Harlem Nights. Baby, I'm not coming home. All these kids women here in the South. I can't come home.
2: It's a whole gang of sunshines in there. There's a lot of sunshines in there.
0: Put your mother on the phone. Yeah, honey, this is me. I ain't never coming home. Take it easy.
2: I ain't coming home.
0: That'll be them going to Magic City. hey, hi, this is Jose. Yeah, tell your mom, Louisa. I ain't never coming home. See you. That's what it'd be. They go to Atlantic in ATL and Magic City. Charles in the Bay, what should fans make sure to do while visiting one of the U.S. host cities for the World Cup?
3: Well, I'm currently working down here in Santa Clara at the World Cup, and what people need to do is set a day aside and take the 2 hours and drive to Napa Valley wine country, man. People fly all over the world to come here, and if you're 2 hours away, you need to get in the car and go. It is an experience beyond experience.
0: Hey, Charles.
3: Brady and Harry, you all be looking dapper in your fedoras there. You'd fit right in.
0: There's no doubt, number one. Charles, what is it like working the World Cup, by the way?
3: It's insane. It's very unorganized. just because it's such a large event. But the one reason I wanted to say is it drove me crazy because we're getting the talent out and we're doing our stuff and taking everybody to their places they're supposed to be. And as we're doing this, teams are out there celebrating a tie. Fans are celebrating a tie. They're lighting fireworks and flares and stuff. Wow. And I'm like, no wonder Americans don't like soccer. We don't do ties. Put down the orange slices and get your butts back in there and solve the game. Somebody
2: hey,
3: gets a W, somebody gets an L.
2: Charles, you know, how is the sighting out there while you're working?
3: I'm going to applaud for Jordan and the, yes, the ladies there were quite nice.
2: A for Charles.
0: Yes, exactly, because we know the talent is not just on the field when it comes to people being representing their countries in the World Cup. One of our other favorites is Stinky Pete in Minnesota. Stinky Pete, what should fans make sure to do while visiting any U.S. host city for the World Cup?
4: Oh, hey guys, this one kind of rocks with the last theme, so let's jump in. But anyone going to Seattle, you got a special someone, you got to take them, get some elevated fine dining at the Space Needle, some scallops, some risotto, Moscato. Mm. I'm no soccer player, but you follow that plan, you're getting a hat trick tonight, buddy.
5: I love Friday.
0: Oh, my word.
2: We love y'all. I promise you we do. Y'all understand. Y'all get it. Y'all get it. Each and every last one of you.
0: It's frightening how people get the show on so many different levels. Rico in Duval, meaning Jacksonville. Rico, what should fans make sure to do while visiting a host city in the United States for the World Cup? Oh, we can't. His phone's cutting out on this.
2: Yeah, HD. Rico's going to have to call back.
0: Yeah. Yeah, it would be great because I know he had a good one.
6: Well, I was just in Houston recently, and the barbecue was so good. I was in St. Louis a couple years ago. Yeah. So the barbecue, just in general, the cuisine that you can get in some of these cities.
2: So the ribs that you ate down there in Houston, were those ribs like thicker than other ribs that you got other places?
6: They were way thicker than I've had in other places, especially in the Northeast.
7: I wonder why.
2: Did you use barbecue sauce or you ate them plain?
6: No, it was a nice barbecue sauce all lathered.
0: Yeah,
6: across all of the ribs and
0: no dry brisket. No dry rub for you.
6: Nothing was dry. Trust me.
2: I want them ribs saucy.
0: I bet we all do. What should fans make sure to do while visiting any USO city for the World Cup? Keep weighing in at the Freddie and Harry Callin line at 888-SAY-ESPN 888-729-3776. And what would the NFL do about Brandon Sorsby wanting to play in their league? This is Freddie and Harry on ESPN Radio and ESPN Plus.
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0: I'm Christine Lisi. At the World Cup, Harry Kane has scored twice. England and Croatia tied at two at halftime. Congo scored its first World Cup goal in the country's history in a 1-1 draw with Portugal. Scottie Scheffler will be favored heading into the U.S. Open, which tees off tomorrow. It's his 15th consecutive major as the pre-tournament favorite or co-favorite, plus 445 odds at DraftKings Sportsbook to win this weekend and complete the career Grand Slam. ESPN golf reporter Michael Collins.
1: Listen, I'll never bet against Scottie Scheffler, but I don't think he should be the favorite going into this week. But I understand why he is, because he is Scottie Scheffler, and his record over the long term has been spectacular. But is he coming into this week playing better golf than some of the other top named guys? No, absolutely not.
0: Michael Collins on Unsportsmanlike. Contract talks between the Jazz and restricted free agent center Walker Kessler have stalled. This despite Utah's five-year $140 million offer. Walker has proven to be one of the NBA's premier shot blockers and rebounders. Jazz has the right to match any offer that Kessler signs as an RFA.
2: Hey, it's Michelle Smallman, and coming up Wednesday, Brian Windhorst dropped his top six storylines that already are shaping the NBA offseason. I'll tell you which one intrigues me the most. 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
3: This is Freddie and Harry.
4: Clarence in Detroit. Where's the craziest place that you fell asleep?
5: So I'm keeping the trend going the rest of my military brothers, man. We were getting ready for deployment. So we were pulling 16, and I was in school, and I was studying for motion testing, and I had twins. So I had a gambit of stuff going on. And so I'm at work, and I go to the bathroom, and next thing I know it, I keep hearing water sounds, and I'm trying to figure out what that is in my dream. And when I come to, I look down, and my boots is completely wet.
4: Ooh.
5: And by me being tall, I never made it inside the urinal. It was on top of the urinal.
6: Oh, we got us a new pee-pee man.
4: Yes.
6: My boy Clarence, welcome to the club.
3: This is Freddie and Harry.

0: on your radio. It's the Wednesday Groove-a-thon, known as Freddie and Harry, and we is here. 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Always tell that smart speaker to play ESPN Radio. And don't forget about us on ESPN Plus. What do you need to know that's already happened and that's going to happen? That's what the midweek check-in is all about. That comes your way in about 10 minutes. And plenty of people wondering what's going to happen involving Brendan Sorsby about the end of the supplemental draft, if there's going to be one in the NFL. He wanted to play for Texas Tech, got an injunction for him to play. Texas Tech said, beat it, take your $5 million in NIL money and go away. But he wants to play in the NFL and trying to make him part of the supplemental draft. Let's try to bring some clarity and sanity to that with one of our favorites, an FOFH, a friend of Freddie and Harry. He is Lance Zierlein, co-host of John and Lance on 97.5 in Houston, also an NFL Network draft analyst. Hit him on the socials at Lance Zierlein. Lance, if you would use one word or phrase to describe this Brendan Sorsby situation, trying to get into the NFL via the supplemental draft, what word or phrase would you use and why?
1: Erratic. It's kind of what you see on tape. It's the way the situation has unfolded. It is the way that the NFL teams that I've spoken to, how their analysis in terms of who he is as a player, and then their need to know who he is as a person. It's what's causing there to be such wide variation in where teams view him in terms of being willing to take a chance on him in the supplemental draft. There is no conformity. There's no uniformity. There is no one conforming opinion that is developing. You know, Freddie, usually when I look at draft prospects, there becomes a uniform idea with a couple of outliers about every player. With Sorsby, what I found so far is it couldn't be more all over the place. And some of it revolves around the football, but most of it revolves around all of the other stuff that comes with it.
2: Lance, what have you seen when watching Brendan Sorsby on the football field?
1: Mm-hmm. Yeah, and that's pretty important. A lot of this, I've heard a lot of hyperbole. He'd be a for sure first in this. I mean, not if you watch the tape. You know, not if you really get into it a little bit. He was 13 and 18 as a college star, right? So it's not always your fault. That's fine. I want to see how you're playing. What is your role in those 13 wins and in those 18 losses? And what you see on tape is a player who plays with a certain level of fearlessness. He's willing to take chances, which you love, as long as it's mitigated, you know, with some good decision making. He can create some explosive plays at times. He's got good size. He's got good arm talent. Not a big rifle for an arm, but he's got good arm talent, the ability to change arm slots, throw off balance, throw off platform. He's got some no-look throws that he'll uncover sometimes, that he'll unleash sometimes. He is a competitive, athletic runner. He's somebody that when he's outside of the pocket on called runs or as a scrambler can make some things happen. He can deliver with pretty good accuracy on the move, and he can feather the deep ball in pretty well. That's the positive. Harry, here's the issues I have. He is, like a lot of young quarterbacks, too willing to just throw with his upper body. They get so in love with trick shots that his mechanics sometimes will fail him in his lower half, and he won't deliver like he needs to from his base. So that'll have an impact on his accuracy. He doesn't always throw with the type of anticipation you want. I think there is a lot of one to two reads, and then we're done in his game. And he doesn't, you know, it's a little bit less, he's a little less consistent getting to across the field with his eyes and getting through the progressions quickly. That's something he really needs to work on. He's wanting to just throw balls up for grabs against shell looks and two high safety looks. It's almost like, you know, hey, we'll just go make a play, wide receiver, see what you can do. And that kind of, you know, the inability to really take care of the football, throwing it up for grabs where he either doesn't see the safety or doesn't respect the safety's ability to range over the top, that's a huge concern for me, because in the NFL, that is, you know, that's the difference between you got a 50-50 ball in college that you're hoping a more talented wide receiver can win, and that's like a 20-80 ball in the league where you got legit safeties who can roll over the top, not to mention the corner, the level of corners he's going to see. So I think that he's more of a half-field reader, which is a problem. He puts the ball in harm's way too often. But he's got the ingredients. The cake just has not been made. And that's where he needed another year of football to make that cake. So what you're doing is you're drafting ingredients, but there's some bad habits that need to be coached out of him, and it's not going to happen right away. And he better pray that he gets that year to work in a room with a coaching staff on the field in the film room. Because if he were to be suspended by the league, for example, if the league decided to suspend him, and which would mean he'd have to be away from the facility, then that's wasted valuable time that he really needs, maybe more than most other quarterbacks.
0: Great stuff by Lance Zero Line from John and Lance on 97.5 in Houston. Also an NFL Network draft analyst joining us on the Wednesday Groove-a-thon, known as Freddie and Harry, on ESPN Radio, the ESPN app, and ESPN Plus. Lance, based on what you're telling us in terms of your evaluation, what's the likelihood that there may not be a supplemental draft for this young man, Brandon Sorsby, when it comes to this year?
1: Well, from a legality standpoint, I mean, precedent-wise, the league's going to have to do something that they haven't done before. They're going to have to vote on it and to allow him in, because he hasn't changed from eligible to ineligible, which usually is the indicator. You know, that's usually the trigger you have to have to get into a supplemental draft. You were eligible at one point. Now you're ineligible. This is a second draft that we're going to allow you to have, that you're going to be on the back end of this 2026 draft, so to speak. He's currently eligible. I mean, you know, unless it's turned over, unless the judge's declaration is turned over, he is technically legal. So, you know, by just the rules of how they've operated in the past, he would not be eligible for the supplemental draft. Now, it's my understanding the league can kind of take a vote and overturn that. Look, I've spoken, Freddie, to a couple of I speak to some GMs on a semi-regular basis around, you know, draft time, and I reached out to them to get a feel for this about 3 weeks ago. And I'll be honest, the gambling game is a way bigger thing to NFL teams and decision makers and evaluators than maybe just to some fans and media members who probably think, okay, made a mistake, it'll go away, he went to his treatment, he'll be fine. I think people who get fired for decision making on the next level and whose jobs depend on it, they take this stuff, I think, way more seriously, and it's a much bigger concern. So getting the intel you need, Freddie, about who he is as a person, this is something that usually takes place over a much longer period of time. The supplemental draft is going to be coming up. Is a much smaller amount of time to get the personal information you need on that person, on Brandon Sorsby as a person. You don't have that long runway to figure out who he is as a person. It's a much smaller, more truncated amount of time. And there are going to be some teams who say, we're not taking a chance. This is too short a time. We don't know who he is as a person. We're not comfortable with giving him a draft pick. We're not doing it. And so that's why I think this is just, you know, where he lands, it could be as high as the third round. He could go undrafted. So this is really, I think, fascinating to watch from the outside. But, man, did he need a year to play football. First of all, we talked about the tape. He needed a year to get better as a football player. Really needed a year, I think, to help teams feel comfortable with who he is.
2: So, Lance, we do know the NFL is a quarterback-needy lead. And mm-hmm. when you look at Brandon Sorsby, what he does bring to the table is what the quarterback position has become today, a dual-threat guy, right, that can play off script and can extend plays. When you look at teams across the league, which teams makes the most sense for Brandon Sorsby?
1: Well, so I don't think – so the two teams will get mentioned a lot are going to be the Jets and the Browns. Because, you know, there's people see them as quarterback needy. And I don't think either one of them are going to take a look. Based on the things Todd Monken has kind of said in the past, I think the Browns would be out. The Jets have all this draft capital. I think they want their choice of, if they get another year to take a look at all these quarterbacks coming out next year. It's going to be a much more robust quarterback draft next year. I think they're good with, you know, my guess is they'll just sit down and say, we're looking at 2027. We're good on quarterback until next year. So the teams that I think would make some sense, a couple of them would be unusual. I think the Eagles, who are willing to take some chances, and they've got Jalen Hurts sitting there. If he's sitting there in the fourth round, and you say, look, we'll get a talented backup with some upside. We know there's been some, you know, buzz around that building about Jalen this, Jalen that. Maybe they take a shot and they get a backup, you know, with the, maybe a fourth round pick. Arizona Cardinals. I kind of feel like you want to be careful about all the things we talked about in terms of making sure that you're good with Brendan, the person, moving forward, as well as the football evaluation. But once you do that, I think Arizona would make some sense. And I think the Colts would be interesting, to be honest with you, because they've got a strong locker room. They've got good leaders in there. They've got a general manager in Chris Ballard who, you know, is willing to take some chances on guys, provided that he believes you have, you know, the right kind of character. And that is a strong locker room that I think could absorb that and work with him. They've got Daniel Jones ahead of him so he could sit down and just kind of learn the game and become a better football player. So those are three teams that I think would be interesting fits.
0: One thing that we've had part of football today, Brendan Sorsby on one side, American football-wise, Lance, and we've also had the real football on the other side, according to people in some different countries, with the World Cup, 11 host cities. Your city of the Houston in Houston, yep. Texas, is a host city. What would you advise in terms of what should World Cup fans, where should they visit Houston while they're having a chance to spend time there in Houston for the World Cup?
1: Well, I mean, you got to hit barbecue spots. We have, that's kind of a no-brainer. We've got so many, and we, including one that has a Michelin star. We've got some great barbecue spots. It's important that, you know, you get to some of the Johnson Space Center. For some people, they absolutely love it. So go ahead and do that. But just enjoy yourself in Midtown, Washington Avenue. There's going to be bars and spots like that, because what you're going to find is that the fans from Curacao came in and blew it out the other day. They had a whole bar to themselves, and it was a as we used to say back in the day, Freddie, all the way live, and it was popping off there. So what you're going to find is people in Houston are very welcoming, and they want you to have a good time. And so, you know, you bring a bunch of your friends and a bunch of supporters from your team. And they're going to turn into a party for you, I promise that.
2: All right, so one last thing. When you talk about that barbecue, how do you like your ribs? You like your ribs wet and saucy, or do you like your ribs dry?
1: Man, I can go either way, to be honest with you, Harry. I mean, I'm that guy. But the way I make them is I go dry rub. So I got to stay true to the Texas style. So I go dry rub when I make them. But I let them fall off the bone. I mean, I'm going to cook them until they're tender, falling off the bone. I'm not trying to make it for a restaurant where I've got to, you know, cut them and serve them in fours and fives. Like, if the bone falls out, it falls out. Let's go.
0: We always get entertained and also informed, courtesy of Lance Zierlein and FOFH, a friend of Freddie and Harry. Catch and part of John and Lance on 97.5 in Houston, and also as an NFL Network draft analyst. Lance, great work, my friend. Can't wait to talk to you soon. Take care and be well. Enjoy the World Cup as well.
1: Thanks. I appreciate it, guys.
0: And by the way, don't forget about This Was SportsCenter, which is a new interview podcast from Rich Eisen featuring legends of SportsCenter, available now on Disney Plus, the Rich Eisen Show YouTube channel, and all podcast platforms. 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
0: It's all about looking back and looking forward to make sure if you missed something, you can say, how did I miss that? And if you didn't miss something, but then you're saying, I'm glad I knew about that as well. That's what the midweek check in is all about. So Harry Douglas would get it going like this.
3: Number one,
2: let me go to my daughter's favorite soccer player. Yes, Lionel Messi, ladies and gentlemen. Not only did Argentina get the win 3-0 yesterday, but guess what? Messi scored all three goals, tying him for the most goals all time when you talk about the World Cup. So shout out to Messi, man, still doing it. You talk about longevity and being able to be available to your club. Well, that is definitely what Messi has been able to do over the years, especially in World Cup fashion. He's still an older age right now currently, but he's still doing it at a very, very high level. That's all you can ask for. That's why he's number one on my midweek check-in.
0: Number one on my midweek check-in. I'm staying with the World Cup and USA Soccer with or without Christian Pulisic dealing with a calf injury. He's been working out by himself, trying to get ready when they play against Australia on Friday in their second World Cup match. It's always a red flag to me that you're working out by yourself and not with the team. That doesn't sound good for the USA, wanting and needing Christian Pulisic, who was so good in their first match. They beat Paraguay 4-1. Australia's going to be a tougher test. It'll be even tougher if the best player on the United States team is not going to be there, involving Christian Pulisic.
3: Number two.
2: All right, number two, you have the number three baseball team in the country, University of Georgia.

0: Bulldogs.
1: The Georgia Bulldogs, man, they get a second opportunity to face off against Oklahoma. They lost two nights ago, 4-3 in that matchup. But tonight, they get that opportunity on ESPN to try to avenge their loss that they had early in the College World Series. If they win, they will play another game versus Oklahoma to try to see if they can reach the finals. If they lose, they will be eliminated. Go Dawgs! Sick 'em!
2: We go from them dogs to a guy who's been a dog in Major League Baseball. If you don't know who Jason Mirazorowski is, do yourself a favor. Find him. Because it's going to be a big-time, big-league matchup on Friday when he and the Milwaukee Brewers, right now having one of the best records in the National League, take on the team with the best record in the National League, Chris Sale and the Atlanta Braves on Friday. For those who don't know about Jacob Mirazorowski, he threw the fastest pitch recorded in the history of Major League Baseball. He threw a pitch close to 104 miles per hour. I'm not making that up.
1: 104.5 to be exact.
2: Well, yeah, 104.5, close to 105 miles per hour. He has this kind of arm where you say to yourself, yep, want no part of that. So you got the Brewers on the come up and the Braves already there, a primetime matchup. Jason Mirazorowski on one side for the Brewers and Chris Sale on the other side for the Atlanta Braves.
3: Number three,
1: I have to give a lot of love to a friend of the show, I should say brother of Freddie and Harry, Chris Redman, the head coach for the Louisville Kings. When you talk about the UFL, this is the first year of the Louisville Kings existing. That franchise came from Memphis. Chris Redman won a UFL championship. Shout out to his offense, especially his defense. Special teams, everyone did their job. They beat the D.C. Defenders who won it last season, and they actually won that matchup in D.C. So shout out to Chris Redman. I wanted to give him a lot of love. And, y'all, you think he's a Louisville staple? Well, you thought he was a Louisville staple before this win? Well, add one more thing to his resume. He's from the city. He played college ball there. He's a Super Bowl champion. And now he's a UFL champion as well. Shout out to Chris Redman and the Louisville Kings, baby.
2: Yeah, he may be getting NFL look or two as like an offensive coach, offensive assistant, what he would do in year one of the UFL, leading Louisville to a championship. In the NBA, the NBA draft is 8 days from now. Who is it going to be? Not who's going number one. But which NBA draft choice is going to make the most noise leading up to the draft that has nothing to do with basketball? Who's going to bomb the pre-draft interview? Who's going to shine in that pre-draft interview? Who's going to rise up? Who's going to fall? There's always going to be that one that'll be talked about heading into the draft as a riser or a slider. Who's it going to be? Who's it going to be with the NBA draft a little bit more than a week away? As a matter of fact, 8 days away regarding the NBA.
3: Number four.
1: All right, I had a number four, but I'm about to change it up because, right, ladies and gentlemen, my son is at the house with me, and right now, I can hear him about to break the damn blinds in the house because he's hitting a baseball up against the blinds. Now, I told him already to take his behind outside and go do that nonsense, but he didn't seem to listen right now, so that's going to be my number four midweek check-in because I'm going to have to go check him as soon as we get to a commercial break.
2: Okay, so we're going to let Harry Douglas get to that before things really go haywire in the Douglas household. He's Harry Douglas and Freddie Coleman. It's the Wednesday Groove-a-thon known as Freddie and Harry, presented by Progressive Insurance. And when it comes to the NBA draft and also Giannis Antetokounmpo, both really could affect each other involving a trade involving the Milwaukee Bucks if and when they make that trade. We'll get to that, but first things first, HD has this word before he gets to Princey, courtesy of Granger.
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0: I'm Christine Lisi at the World Cup. Harry Kane has scored twice. England leads Croatia 3-2 in the 58th minute. Cristiano Ronaldo and Portugal could only manage a 1-1 tie with Congo today. University of Cincinnati football coach Scott Satterfield expecting to field even more questions about Brendan Sorsby now that the former Bearcats quarterback applied for the NFL supplemental draft. Sorsby admitted to betting over $90,000 on pro and college sports while enrolled at Indiana, Cincinnati, and Texas Tech. With him, NFL teams have to seriously weigh the risk-reward, says ESPN's Lewis Riddick.
1: This risk profile is going to be different for every team. Some teams are going to take him right off the board and say, nope, we were not even going to put in a bid. Some teams may put in a number, a first-round pick and go, it's worth it to us, because that's the nature of the beast. Supply never meets demand when you're talking about quarterback play in the NFL, and some teams will be like, we'll manage it. We'll deal with that later on. We need a quarterback.
0: Months after winning Olympic gold in Milan with Team USA and winning a third national hockey championship with Wisconsin, U.S. national defender Caroline Harvey drafted first overall by Vancouver in the PWHL draft.
2: Hey, it's Evan Cohen. Coming up Thursday, we continue to be on Giannis watch. Will he finally be on the move? Plus, we'll react to all the happenings around the World Cup. 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

0: party when it comes to Wednesday Groove-a-thon, known as Freddie and Harry, on ESPN Radio, the ESPN app, Sirius XM Channel 80, and don't forget about us on ESPN Plus. We're 8 days away from the NBA draft, and how much of that could happen at the draft? Could have any kind of correlation involving Giannis Antetokounmpo and his next destination? Let's bring in an FOFH, a friend of Freddie and Harry. He is Bobby Marks, ESPN NBA front office insider. Also, great follow on the socials at BobbyMarks42. Bobby, I'm going to start right there. Giannis Antetokounmpo. Bucks management gave a deadline as to next Tuesday, making sure something was going to happen involving a trade. They want this done by the time the NBA draft. What does your gut tell you about that being more of a certainty and not just a rumor?
1: Yeah, I mean, I think if you go by what their ownership group has said, you know, they basically kind of laid their cards out over the last the month, and we've got the draft a week away, and we've got, you know, certainly where Milwaukee is at pick 10 and Miami is at pick 13, and you probably want some certainty as far as, you know, who's picking for who, you know, at that number. I don't see any kind of any of the other teams in the, whether it be in the lottery, and I think that probably takes into account, like, Golden State at 11 and everything kind of really in the mix right now for him. So I do think I think everybody wants, this has been a long drawn out process for a lot of people. I think you want some clarity and you want to know what your roster looks like when free agency starts a week later.
2: Bobby, is there any chance that the Minnesota Timberwolves could be a player for Giannis in your opinion?
1: They can. It's just going to cost them. You know, I think when you look at, you know, Giannis is making, you know, $58 million, and, you know, to be able to send out salary and still bring back Io DeSumo, who's a free agent, it will cost you a combination of McDaniels and Julius Randle, probably at least two out of those three players and everything. So I think it's a matter of, and it's a lot for all these teams. What does your roster look like when you're trading out, you know, two or three core players here when you know, Anthony Edwards and Giannis sounds great, but what does the rest of the roster look like and everything? So I think it's a matter of what's the price tolerance as far as doing a deal there.
0: What do you think he's actually going to wind up, Bobby?
1: You know, and I've tossed and turned on this. I think it's Miami. I think it's Miami just because, listen, it's a little bit different than it was back in February, where you had a half season with him, and then you can go in the summer. Now he's basically on an expiring contract, and I think he has a lot of say as far as where he'll be able to extend with, which you can do 6 months after he's traded. So you're probably looking at somewhere in early January with that. There, I think, you know, the goal, from Milwaukee's perspective is to get some young players on controllable contracts, get a bunch of draft picks. Certainly, if you can get, you already got 10, and if you can get 13, which is a nice, you know, nice pick right there, and then some future draft assets. And yeah, you've got to figure out the salary. So if you're looking at Tyler Hero, who's going in the last year's contract, I think that's probably, yeah, I don't know if it's an A-plus package. I don't know if there is an A-plus package out there for him right now, but I think it kind of accomplishes a lot of goals that you're trying to do.
2: When you look at a team like the San Antonio Spurs, had an unbelievable season, didn't end the way they wanted it to end. But when you look at their offseason to-do list, what's their biggest need heading into the 2026-27 season?
1: Yeah, I mean, the easiest is that they'll extend Victor, who's extension eligible for, you know, 5 years north of $250 million. So that's the easy part. I do think you've got your five starters on their contract. You've got your top four bench players. I do think they're, you know, whether it be a combo big to complement Victor, whether it be a stretch for, you know, guys like Tobias Harris and Rui Hachimura, some of the, you know, the names from a free agent standpoint. You've got this unique window right now where, you know, your three best players, I would say, with Castle, Harper, and Victor, are all on rookie contracts. So you've got that window financially to go out in free agency, or maybe look at the trade market and stuff to go out and do something like that. But I do think you need a combo big. I think you probably need a little bit more perimeter shooting, maybe off your bench, with your group.
0: Great stuff by Bobby Marks, ESPN NBA front office insider, joining Freddie Coleman and Harry Douglas on a Wednesday Groove-a-thon, known as Freddie and Harry, on ESPN Radio, the ESPN app, and ESPN Plus. What would you do about De'Aaron Fox after what we saw in the NBA Finals? And he's due for an extension that starts next year at over $50 million if you are the Spurs.
1: Yeah, I mean, you've got him for the next 4 years. So the contract is not a, it's not a hindrance right now, unless until you start paying. You know, Victor will be extended. His number will hit the following year. Next year, Castle is extension eligible. Then Harper is extension eligible. So, as I said, like, they have that, this unique window to basically take advantage of. And, you know, you can kind of, you know, I don't want to say get away, but you can get away with a $49 million max player who's probably not a max player right now, just based on some of your other players and everything right now. So, for now, you're probably not doing anything, but eventually you're going to run into, you know, Harper's probably going to want to play more and, you know, play starter minutes and everything like that. So it's probably something that you're probably more focused on next offseason, because as I said, when you have these three players on low-cost contract, it doesn't bite you as much as it probably would with some of these other teams.
2: Now, when you look at the team that won the NBA championship, the New York Knicks, a lot of their core guys are going to come back, but it's that bench that you look at, guys like Landry Shamet, who's going to be a free agent, Mitchell Robinson is going to be a free agent. What direction would you go in when it comes to those two players, and is there anybody else out there you think that would fit the mold of what they've been able to build over the years?
1: That's the priority, your bench, your retention, because as you look at it salary-wise, you know, with Landry, Mitch, and Jose Alvarado's got a player option also. Those guys walk. You're basically staring at the veteran minimum to replace them.
0: Right.
1: So it's not like it doesn't give you the optionality. So you've got two options here. You bring back the three players. You become a second apron team. You can justify that when you win a championship here. Or do you kind of, you know, draw a line in the sand and say, this is what we can pay. And then, as I said, you're playing the minimum market here. And I don't think that's the direction that New York will go in here. So I think those two are the priority with Landry and Mitch. I think the interesting thing, the big question, is going to be the Towns extension too. You know, him and Josh are extension eligible, but Towns is eligible for, you know, 4 for $272. That is a big number, big number, especially for a guy as you get a little bit older. They are, you know, you're paying someone $70 million here. So what is? Is there a compromise on that? Because remember, Jalen's up next year, so that's 4 for $254, right? So this all of a sudden it starts adding up here, and I think the Towns number is probably the one thing we're going to probably keep an eye on as far as what that comes out to.
0: Great stuff by Bobby Marks, ESPN NBA Front Office Insider, and Freddie and Harry on ESPN Radio, the ESPN app, and SiriusXM Channel 80 and ESPN Plus. That's for another day. It's about this day involving the New York Knicks winning an NBA championship for the first time in 53 years. What does that really mean for the NBA that the Knicks were able to break through?
1: I think it's one of the great stories. I think it's, and you guys are fans and you root for this group, and it's, you know, it's a likable group. It's a team that has sacrificed financially. We all know what happened with Jalen a couple years ago, and then, you know, Bridges last year. And the ability, you know, I think it shows you that rosters can be built in a lot of different ways. It can be built like Oklahoma City. It can be built like New York, where you go out and trade for 4 out of your 5 starters. I think it's, I think Jalen is a generational player. You know, we probably don't talk about him as much as some of these top 4, top 5 players. I said this on TV on Monday. I said, listen, I grew up a Knicks fan during Bernard's King in the 80s, and then you go work for the Nets for 20 years, and you just find you turn to hate them, right? You despise the Knicks, right? And you pass that on to your children. So my kids are 20 and 17, and we're watching the game Saturday night, and this isn't, it's been the whole series. They are rooting for Jalen Brunson. They are rooting for the Knicks. And I was like, where am I right now? Am I like in the Twilight Zone and everything? And that is the reason, because they are a likable group who plays hard and plays the right way. And as I said, they are very, very easy to root for.
2: What message would you give to Victor Wembanyama? Because a lot of people during this NBA Finals, they start to turn on him. What message would you give to him moving forward about the noise that he's about to acquire?
1: Yeah, I mean, I think it's, you know, and I think that certainly, you know, whether it be not shaking hands or, you know, some of the stuff that happened in the series, I would think, you know, listen, block out everything, because, you know, it's funny. I said this on SportsCenter. It was almost like there would have been a different perception on Victor if they would have lost in Game 7 to Oklahoma City. We'd be like, man, they're not just there yet, but they had a great run.
0: Sure.
1: And now they beat them. and they lose in the finals in five games, and there's a little bit of a different perception here. So for me, I would be block out the noise, but boy, develop a hook shot.

0: and there's a little bit of a different perception here. So for me, I would be block out the noise, but boy, develop a hook shot, develop more of a low post game here, because I think that was kind of the Achilles here with San Antonio, because they became someone, you know, when they're making threes, yeah, you're going to be up by 20, 21 points. But when there's not much in the paint, as far as the ability to get in the paint and in a low post game, I think you saw that to be a flaw there.
1: Hey, Bobby, always great perspective, always great information. I know you can't stand the Knicks, but it's acceptable. We understand it.
0: No, Fred, here's a quick story for you, real quick. When I got let go by the Knicks,
1: right,
0: in 2015, I had like no clothes to wear, because all I had was Net stuff.
1: Right.
0: Polos, sweats. I had like nothing in the closet.
1: Sure.
0: And 2 days later, a box showed up at my door with all Knicks gears from my friends up in Westchester.
1: Wow.
0: And I basically, for the summer of 2015, I was like a Knicks guy all of a sudden. People thought I was crazy and stuff. So there is a part of my heart goes towards that organization. Not when I was with the Nets and stuff, but certainly what they've been able to do and everything.
1: Oh, Grant, fantastic story. Bobby, can't wait to talk to you soon to get ready for the draft. I know you're going to knock it out. And thanks for joining us, and Freddie and Harry as well.
0: Appreciate it, guys. Talk to you.
1: The pride of Po-Town, meaning of Marist University in Poughkeepsie, New York. Bobby Marks, ESPN NBA Front Office Insider. A great follow on the socials at Bobby Marks 42. When it comes to Wimby, real quick, at 888-ESPN, 888-729-3776. Big Mike in Texas got something to say about the new alien. That is Victor Wembanyama. Big Mike, what you got?
2: Hey, what's up, guys?
1: What's going on, my man?
2: Man, yeah, I got something to say, man, because, you know, I might need a safe space for this one. But, yeah, Seattle got the Space Needle, but San Antonio, we got the alien, you know. And the thing about him, we don't even know how tall he is. Apparently, he keeps growing and shrinking. It depends. I heard 7'5", 7'4", 7'6". I'm trying to tell you, man, I'm going crazy here. I need somebody to definitively let me know how tall this guy is. I heard Steve Smith say 7'5". I would kind of agree with that, but, you know, he has a tendency to bloviate sometimes, so I wouldn't bet my money on that. So it's up to you guys. And Shannon. Is Shannon around?
1: Yes,
2: Shannon is.
1: He's right here. What you got
2: Shannon,
1: for Shannon?
2: I made a mistake. I called the show the other night. I was talking about that source we do, and I went ahead and called it, and I got the please hold. And they go, I'm like, man, you need to train these guys. These other guys at ESPN.
1: By the way, real quick, Victor Wembanyama is listed at 7'4". So if someone says 7'5", 7'3", 7'6", he's officially listed as of right now at 7'4".
3: Wouldn't it be crazy if he grew to be 7'7" or 7'8"?
1: Man, that's just ridiculous.
3: That would be a cheat code. Like Bobby Marks said, man, if he finds that low post game and finds a signature, not just one move, but two, and then a counter to go with it.
1: Sure, yeah.
3: It can be dangerous.
1: It can be dangerous. You better add about 15, 20 pounds.
3: Oh, you doggone right about that.
1: Because he's fighting
3: the bridges. Start by doing his push-ups every day.
1: Well, do push-ups, do crunches, get protein shakes, whatever you can do. If you're going to be that kind of guy,
3: curls
1: you think you can
3: for
1: be.
3: The girls. Absolutely. Do it all, Wimby.
1: Leg presses. Anything possible, because the sky
3: is
1: definitely
3: limited. Well, I want to stay away from the leg press. Nah. I don't want him to break them twigs now.
1: No, believe me, those leg presses make those trees, not just twigs. Those leg presses will come in handy. He is Harry Douglas. I'm Freddie Coleman. It's the Afternoon Groove-a-thon, known as Freddie and Harry. Hit us on the socials at Coleman ESPN and at HDouglas83. And what should fans make sure to do while visiting U.S. host cities, 11 of them, for the World Cup? 888-SAY-ESPN, 888-729-3776. 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

0: It is that Wednesday Groove Out Bang, known as Freddie and Harry, on ESPN Radio, the ESPN app, SiriusXM Channel 8, and don't you dare forget about us on ESPN Plus, whether it's Atlanta, Boston, Dallas, Houston, Kansas City, Los Angeles, Miami, New York, New Jersey, Philadelphia, San Francisco, Seattle. Those are the 11 cities that are hosting World Cup games before the final July 11th at MetLife Stadium in New Jersey. What should fans make sure to do while visiting any one of these host cities for the World Cup? 888-SAY-ESPN, 888-729-3776. Alex, in the great city of Seattle, what do you have?
1: What up, boys? How we doing today?
0: We're good, my man. How are you?
1: Oh, man, I'm blessed. I'm blessed. I'm going to have to say, you got to get the staples. Pike's Place Market. You got to go to the Seattle Aquarium. If you've got time, visit the beautiful Mount Rainier we have just out in the skyline that we see. But I'm going to tell you this right now. When the sun goes down, the Grizzlies come out. You got to try a Seattle dog.
2: Okay. Well, are they the jumbo glizzies, the extra large glizzies, the miniature glizzies, or the regular size? It doesn't matter.
1: They got any size, any preference you want. It's just how big you want it.
2: Okay.
3: They don't discriminate.
0: All right. No, they don't.
2: All right. No discrimination at all, Alex, in Seattle.
0: How big do you want it? How big do you need it? Also in Seattle, visit the Jimi Hendrix Museum of Pop Culture. I've heard it's fantastic.
2: Well, Freddie, I'm disappointed that you are just not letting me know that's there, because I would have been going to that.
0: I'm sorry about that. I figure if anybody's a world traveler that does homework like you do, would have known that a native son of Seattle, in my opinion, the greatest rock and roll guitarist ever, born in Seattle, that you would know about the Jimi Hendrix Museum of Pop Culture.
2: Like, I've been down to the, you know, the little fish area, catching the fish and
0: Pike's Place. Yeah,
2: Pike's Place. Yeah. So I've been down there and I've done that. Yeah. So the next time I go to Seattle, I'm going to go to the Jimi Hendrix Museum so I can check that out.
0: Hey, Steve, from what I've been told, you will not be disappointed. You will want to go back and see it a second day. There's so much wonderful things involving the late, great Jimi Hendrix. Trav in Virginia, what should anybody visiting a host city in the United States know when they're here for the World Cup?
4: Freddie and Harry, appreciate y'all taking my call, brothers. Listen to y'all every day, picking up my kids.
0: Thank you.
4: Harry, yes, my sir. Man, let me know about this one. Magic City, get you some wings, dog.
2: Get you a 12-piece, a 15-piece of them lemon pepper loos.
4: Them lemon peppers, get them wet, too, you hear me?
2: Yeah, you got to get them wet. You better not get them dry and be on your merry-go-way if you can leave the establishment.
4: Hey, I appreciate you, man. I'll have a good one.
2: You too.
0: When are they making that historical landmark in Atlanta? Seriously.
2: It already is.
0: No, I'm talking about in terms of officially on the books.
2: I don't know what they're waiting on because, like, and look, a lot of people may think it's all about, you know, going to see women. I'll be honest with you. I grew up here in Atlanta. Mm-hmm. That is the last thing. Like, it's the vibe. Wow. It's where you go to hear music before it even comes out. I remember one night, man, you got Future right here, Birdman right here, you got T.I. over here, Meat Rod and Julio right there.
0: Oh,
2: and it's
0: goodness.
2: Just a big party, just everyone having their own time.
0: They got to make that official a historical landmark.
2: Yeah, I agree with you.
0: Real quick, Glenn in Atlanta, anybody visiting one of the host cities for the World Cup, what should they know what to do or where to go?
5: Hey, first, thanks for taking my call. Love listening to you guys in the afternoon.
0: Thank you, brother.
5: Harry, I know you're going to appreciate this one. If you come to the ATL, you got to get in the car, and you got to go hit that parking lot we call Interstate 85.
2: Oh, Lord.
0: That brought, like, tears to your eyes when Glenn said that.
2: Oh, yes. Number one, you're going to have to deal with the traffic.
0: Mm-hmm.
2: That's the first and foremost thing.
0: Mm-hmm.
2: But you go and get on that highway. See where it take you.
0: When it comes to the highway involving the Knicks and the Spurs, who's going to have a harder highway to get back to the finals next year? He's Harry Douglas and Freddie Coleman.
2: Highway to hell.
0: It is a Groove-a-thon, Freddie and Harry.
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0: Mariners looking to win their series tonight when they send George Kirby to the hill in game two of their three-game series with the Baltimore Orioles. He goes off against Kyle Bradish going for the O's. You can catch it all starting at 5:30 here with the pregame show, 6:40 first pitch, Seattle Sports.
1: on 710. One final on the day. The Giants take out the Braves in Atlanta 7-2. Games going on right now. The Rays trailing the Dodgers in L.A. 5-4. That one in the top of the ninth inning. Meanwhile, bottom of the eighth in Arizona. Diamondbacks hammering the Angels 8-1. The score in that one. Couple of other finals. The Mets take out the Reds 9-1. It was the Royals over the Nationals 6-2. Marlins over the Phillies 12-4. Astros beat the Tigers 4-2. And it was the Cardinals falling to the Padres in St. Louis 6-1.
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1: Wyman and Bob with you, and a special guest in studio with us, a guy that we don't spend a lot of time talking about him, which when we go O-line, that's a good thing. Right? It feels like the only time you talk about O-line is if you feel like somebody messed up, but I don't know if this guy ever messes up. Charles Cross is with us. How are you, man?
5: I'm Will. How about y'all?
1: We're doing good. We're doing good. Does that feel like the case? People don't mention your name unless they feel like you messed up a play?
5: I feel like it's pretty accurate. No. You miss a block here and there. Everyone sees it. You do your job. You know, it's just unsung hero. Just each and every play.
6: Yeah, you know, it's funny because that's the one position group that people don't know what they're talking about. When they watch offensive line, they're like, oh, that guy got, well, maybe that wasn't, you know, one guy might have slid the wrong way or whatever, but it seems like you guys, it's kind of I always say that offensive linemen are tight because they're bonded by misery. you get called out when, you know, do you ever listen to any of that kind of noise?
5: No, I don't. I feel like for me, it's just noise, like you said. Each and every week, just trying to prepare and be able to be my best version for the team, yeah. Understand the game plan, and be able to execute that. Like, that's my goal every week.
6: Yeah.
1: Hey, just as far, and I know it's fresh out here. You guys haven't gotten into it, so to speak, yet. But do you have a sense of what the new offensive coordinator is going to be like? What the new offense how different, if at all, it may be?
5: I feel like it's similar to last year's offense. You know, different in some areas, but pretty consistent from last year. Just continuing to, you know, get better, make improvements, and really just execute each play.
6: Yeah, well, and you guys have the same offensive line coach coming back. And I know that, like, I think for Anthony Bradford, it's the first time where he's had the same coach 2 years in a row. You guys have John Benton. How big is that coming, having, you know, him come back and having the same coach year after year?
5: I feel like it's a big deal. Just having a consistent message in our room, hearing the same thing and really honing in on the coaching points that he has and continue to execute it. Yeah. I feel like it's a big role for us as O-line.
1: So this is your fifth year.
5: Going into
1: your fifth year. So do you feel like a grizzled old veteran now? You know how to how to handle your body in the off season, nutrition, all the, I mean, are there things now you look at and go, man, I wish I knew this as a rookie?
5: I feel a lot more prepared. Just knowing what to expect, knowing how to prepare my body, get ready mentally and really just creating a routine for myself.
6: Hey, tell us about your relationship. I was just talking about John Benton, because he looks like he might be mean, you know? But I actually, you know, got introduced to him this year, and his face, like, totally changed. And I was like, oh, wow, he seems like a really nice guy. But
1: it'd be different if you were playing for him.
6: Yeah, that's probably true. But, yeah, tell us about him and just, you know, where he ranks as far as, you know, coaches go.
5: I feel like he's a great coach. He's able to put us in a position of success, but also help us understand, like, and be relatable as a group. Just getting everyone on the same page. We gonna work when it's time. We gonna work when it's time to work. We also enjoy each other's company. So I feel like it's a good balance of both. Yeah. I feel like JB has been one of the best offensive line coaches I've had since I've been in the league, for real.
1: Does it feel like you had much time off at all? Because you guys obviously played all the way till the last game of the season. You're the champs. Very short off season when that happens. Were you able to get away and go celebrate and get some vacation in, or did you get right back to work?
5: I took some time off, went on vacation, spent some time with some family, and then got back to work, it was a lot shorter than it's been in the previous year. So just being able to be ready to come back in and work.
6: Hey, so you're a family guy. You have a strong family. How many people came to the Super Bowl?
5: Like 10.
6: 10.
5: Like 10.
6: Yeah?
5: Yeah.
6: So mom, dad, brothers,
5: sisters? My brother, my sister, my niece, my nephew, my coaches.
6: High school coaches?
5: Yeah, my high school coach.
6: Oh, that's cool.
5: Man, it was so many people, man. Yeah. It was good to like see them after the game. I feel like that was like a great moment for me, something I'll never forget.
3: Yeah. Of course, you have to pay for all the tickets, right?
5: I mean, but like, it's a Super Bowl.
3: No, I'm sure it was no big deal in that case. But just looking at the length of the season, playing that many games, how'd you feel compared to previous? Did you feel like, man, my body's beat up, or did you feel pretty fresh? How'd you feel at the end of it all?
5: I feel like, you know, it's a long season. Each season's long. People have injuries and nicks with their bodies. So like, just being able to be available on Sundays to play your best football. So my flight is just something that comes with the game. So just being available each and every week.
6: Hey, tell us about your kind of connection with Gray Zabel. You guys have a lot in common, both drafted in the first round, playing next to each other. How did that – he seems like a very mature guy, you know, like he came in and felt like he was a veteran right away. But how was that – tell us about that relationship.
5: Man, there's so much I can say about Gray. Just the way he shows up each and every day and goes to work, just how reliable, accountable he is. I feel like he came in as a rookie, but he played like a vet. Mm-hmm. And I feel like he helped us, you know, get to the point where we were able to win the Super Bowl and able to play at a high level each and every week. And I feel like just continue to raise the standard in the room.
3: Yeah. Are you a guy that'll pull a young guy aside and say, hey, man, you should try this or you should do this? Or do you wait for them to approach you and ask you questions as a veteran?
5: It depends on their personality because everyone's a little different. But young guys know, like, anything they need help with, like, I'm willing to help them, like, just to help them prove the game. Because, you know, just continue to develop each and every one in the room to play at a high level.
6: Yeah. Hey, this D-line that you guys are going up against every day, I mean, it's one of the best in the NFL. How much does that help you? And who of that group gives you the most trouble?
5: Oh, man. I'm going to be honest with you. Practicing against these guys every day, they're probably the best team that I've seen, like, from last season to probably this upcoming season.
6: Yeah.
5: Just so many different guys that play with such great talent and so special. From Chandler to Leo to D-Hall to Jay Reed to Murph. And then the second group that comes behind them, they're able to play at a high level also. So, like, that's special to have in NFL. So, like, so tough to practice against them each and every day.
6: Yeah. Is there an offensive line? I was looking at, like, Mason Richmond, watching him. He just looks different just because, you know, that second-year jump that you get. First of all, did you really notice that in your second year, that, like, that it was, like, light years ahead of where you were as a rookie? Or was it kind of more of a gradual getting used to the game?
5: I feel like for me, from my rookie year to my second year, the game slowed down a lot for me.
6: Yeah.
5: Just being able to, like, understand what we're trying to get done, understanding the game plan and being able to execute it. So just continuing to, like, have a better understanding each and every week and build on it from my first year to my second year.
3: Okay. How long did it take before it really sunk in you're a Super Bowl champion? I mean, I'm sure you probably dreamt of it as a kid, a young guy coming up. I don't know if it was all the way back to peewee football or what have you, but obviously a dream for every football player. Did it match the way you had it in your head?
5: I mean, it definitely did. It definitely did. Just seeing the confetti fall, being in the moment, being with my teammates, I feel like that was the coolest thing. Just how much hard work and effort we put in at the beginning of the season, and seeing all of it pay off, and to be able to win a Super Bowl as a group, that's so special.
3: Did that phone blow up? Everybody, people you hadn't talked to in years.
5: I kept my phone. Do not disturb.
3: Smart move.
6: Yeah. Hey, what do you notice about the practices out here this year? Because, you know, just, I know Mike has, like, his messaging, like he said, what was it, run it forward, I think he was saying, you know, instead of run it back, and that kind of stuff. It just seems like they're super intense practices and that you guys are really getting a lot done out there. Does it feel different?
5: I feel like it's pretty consistent. Last year, like, I feel like Coach Mike, like, we're going to come in and work here each and every day. When it's time to practice, we're going to practice. We're going to be loose and focused, and we're going to have fun with it. So I feel like this is this is how he imagined it, and we just bring it to life.
3: Yeah. How do you keep the edge? How do you keep, when you're chasing a trophy, that's always the goal, right? You haven't reached it yet, and you got that intensity. I got to get it. You guys got it. So I think the fear, like, with fans is like, oh, I hope they don't get comfortable now. Now they're champs. Hopefully they're not going to relax. How do you keep that intensity of that edge of chasing something that you've already achieved?
5: It's a new season. We got to climb the mountain all over again. Last year, we was able to win a Super Bowl last year, and that's a great accomplishment, but that doesn't dictate this year. We have to put in the same amount of effort to get to the top of the mountain.
3: Hey, I don't know if you know this, but about this, but somehow the Rams became the best team in the NFL during the offseason. And I don't know why everybody's talking about the Rams. And it pissing me off a little bit. But do you have a rivalry? Like, you know, have you developed kind of like, is there a team that, you know, you feel like it's obviously somebody in the NFC West, but... Are the Rams like your big rival, or is it the Niners, or what do you think?
5: For me, like, it doesn't matter who the opponent is. Like, I want to win each week. It's the NFL. I just want to win each week. Like, that's the goal for me. It doesn't matter, like, if it's the Rams, it's the 49ers. Like, I just want to be able to win each week.
3: Yeah. Do you pay attention to what they're doing? Like, oh, they signed this guy. Oh, they signed this guy. Are you following any of that?
5: Nah, not at all. I see it sometimes, but I don't really follow it. For me, like, I'm just focusing on how can I help my team, how can I improve my play, and really just focus on myself and the team.
3: When you get ready for an opponent, are there certain guys that are you like studying, you know, individually, and who is somebody that's, I don't want to say hard, you know, to block, but somebody that maybe gives you a little bit of a problem, like Jared Verse coming off the edge or somebody like that, or do you just look at, I know that there were some players when I played that were like, that's just number 72. That's all. I don't know anything about him, or his, you know, personality or anything like that. Is that how it is for you, or do you kind of?
5: For me, I study my opponent. I feel like this is the NFL. Like, they're here for a reason, so you got to respect the fact that they're here.
3: Yeah.
5: So, like, just being the most prepared I can be for the guy I'm lining up against. It doesn't matter if they're a starter, if they're just a third down pass rusher. Like, I'm preparing for everyone.
3: Yeah. Hey, who were your guys as a rookie? I was asking you if you pulled young guys aside and show them the right way to do things. Was there somebody that did that for you, or somebody you went to with a lot of questions?
5: So, for me, my rookie year, it was Gabe Jackson, Austin Blythe. Who else was there? I'm trying to think off the top of my head. Kyle Fuller, Damian Lewis. Those were the guys who I feel like really helped me, like, just be able to set structures for myself and create plans.
3: Did you ask a lot of questions, or did you just kind of observe?
5: A combination of both. Just seeing, like, what they're doing and asking them why they're doing it. So just having an understanding of what's going on for real.
3: Who do you hang out with the most on the team? I know you offensive linemen. I was always jealous of offensive linemen because you guys were such a tight group on every team that I was on. Is that kind of?
5: The O-line for sure. I would say outside the O-line room, I would probably say probably tight ends.
3: The tight ends.
5: Yeah.
3: It's a good group of guys.
1: Yeah.
3: Yeah. Well, we know you got meetings to get to. We appreciate you taking some time with us, man. We can't wait to see the team looking at it as a champion this season, see how this team responds. It's going to be a lot of fun and a lot of hype behind it. So congrats. We haven't had a chance to speak to you since the Super Bowl, so congrats on that, and we look forward to seeing you out there.
5: Likewise. Appreciate y'all.
1: There you go. There's Charles Cross, your left tackle for your Seattle Seahawks, a guy that we don't talk a lot about, which, like we said in the beginning of the interview, probably good.
7: Yeah.
1: Right?
7: Yeah, not a bad thing.
1: I mean, you got some stability at left tackle. He's been the guy. You drafted him. They signed him to an extension. That's a crucial position, obviously, when you've got a right-handed quarterback protecting his blind side. And there's not a lot of fanfare about him.
7: Well, the other thing is they've done a really good job. Okay, so that's three guys that we've heard from, and I'm sure that Zabel and Sundell are the same, but three guys on the offensive line – that don't really give a crap about what people think about them, right? And even, you know, Abe Lucas was talking about, he goes, hey, I like talking about things that I don't know anything about, you know, and I don't know everything about certain details, and I'll still talk about it and comment about it. So, you know, that nobody's raw, nobody is, you know, worried about what's going on, what's being said on social media, and Anthony Bradford soaks it up and takes it in, even though a lot of it is very, like, hurtful.
0: So, well, he kind of laughed at it. Bradford did. Yeah. So there were some funny things on there.
7: Yeah, but he thought some of it was funny.
0: Do we not give enough credit to the Seahawks for what they've done at left tackle? You had Russell Okung for a number of years, and certainly Walter Jones is going to be the standard. But
7: certainly,
0: in recent memory, in the Schneider, Carroll, Schneider, McDonald era, it's been Russell Okung, then you had Dwayne Brown, awesome acquisition.
7: Another midseason.
0: Yeah, another guy that, you know, not wasn't a super young guy, but became just a pillar there. And then Charles Cross, it's been pretty seamless.
7: You know what's funny is last year, pretty sure it was last year, there was a lot of criticism of John Schneider's, not criticism, but like, you guys have not really hit on offensive linemen. And that was just, what, a year ago, maybe 2 years ago? And now all of a sudden, you know, you draft a guard in the first round and, you know, you get a guy like Abe Lucas, Charles Cross, a first rounder. So, and now all of a sudden, he's getting lots of,
0: you want a Super Bowl with that line.
7: Yeah.
0: I mean, again, it's much like a rotation, and we say it all the time. A 1 through 5, how many are going to, are going to be just rock solid 1 through 5. You're going to have a spot where you go, our fifth starter is not great, but hopefully you can keep us in the game. Yeah, maybe you look at Bradford that way. But you won a Super Bowl with that guy. And again, I'm going to defer to Mike McDonald every time. You tell him, if he's starting, that's because he's your best option. That's because he gives you the best chance to win amongst anybody else who could play that position who's on that roster. Mm-hmm. The end. And I think fans lose sight of that sometimes, like, what, this guy stinks, why are they running him out there? Because he's the best guy for the job.
7: Mm-hmm.
0: Well, doesn't mean there's not somebody better out there, and maybe they could go
7: in
0: find
7: the NFL.
0: Some,
7: yeah, right.
0: But on that team, of every guy they've got in camp, every guy they draft, he's coming out on top for a reason. And Mike McDonald, I don't think plays favorites with anybody. I think if he sees a weakness in a position, he's making a change.
7: Yeah,
0: that's what we've learned in a very short amount of time with him.
7: Yeah, so that's. I think it's more of a testament to the fact that people really love to complain about the offensive line. And according to Abe Lucas, he complains about things that he doesn't fully understand as well. I thought that was so interesting for him to say that. But yeah, I mean, all of a sudden, quietly, and then, you know, during the season, because for every one of those bad plays you see from Anthony Bradford, there's 5 where he crushes it. Mm-hmm. So there's that. So I, you know, you're taking some steps there, and there's a chance that all of a sudden, you know, he comes back more focused, maybe in better shape, whatever. But then, you know, Sundell is a guy that Mike McDonald at the end of the year said 100% he was the least appreciated, most under the radar.
0: I'd say that's true. I didn't really.
7: Yeah,
0: I've always looked at him as like, yeah, he's serviceable. He's filling that spot. He's not a Pro Bowler, but he's I obviously am underselling him.
7: Well, I remember talking to Dave Pearson about it, and I think, you know, the main reason why they loved him early on is how smart he is.
0: Mm-hmm.
7: He's just a super, and that's what you need at center to make all the calls and everything. So, so you got that endorsement from Mike, and then, you know, like you said, sort of the silent endorsement that they're starting Anthony Bradford. He's a Super Bowl champion. So, yeah, and then you get the other 3 that are, you know, first, second, third. What was Abe Lucas?
0: Was he a third or fourth? If only there was a way, Dave.
7: Yeah.
0: If only there were a way.
7: Let me know. But, yeah, I mean, I think, you know, you got 2 first rounders in there, and, you know, that works out great. They've done a good job.
0: Third rounder.
7: Okay, third.
0: 72nd overall pick.
7: Yeah. And he started his rookie year. And played really well.
0: Well, and the beauty with him is we were always worried about his availability.
7: Mm-hmm.
0: And some of that I blame Pete, not like he was being malicious, just the way he speaks.
7: Mm-hmm.
0: And he kind of made it, he said something about managing
1: the injury, like say,
7: like it was chronic,
1: implying it. Yeah, this is just going to be something we have to deal with,
7: right?
1: That we're going to have to manage this, and it made it feel like because he had missed some time, and he was available, and then he missed more time. You're like, oh my goodness, is this going to be like the who was the other guy they brought in from Alabama? Jesse Williams.
7: That's what it was. Defensive tackle?
1: Yeah, had the knee. Yeah. Everybody loved his ability, but he had that chronic knee. I think they spent a fifth rounder or something on him. Yeah. It didn't work out. Just couldn't get it right. And you're feeling like, oh, man, is it going to be something like that? This guy's been healthy. They signed him to an extension.
7: Mm-hmm.
1: You know, so you got your corners, you got your bookends locked down, and you got a rookie who didn't play like a rookie in Gray Zabel. And Sundell, again, maybe I'm not giving him enough credit for how good he is. And then Anthony Bradford, again, maybe they replace him. Maybe he's not on the team beyond this year. I mean, he's in the final year of his deal, and he's
7: well, you brought up many times, it's a prove-it deal for him.
1: Yeah.
7: I mean, you gotta, this is the time where everything needs to come together if you want to get paid going forward. So,
1: yeah, don't you imagine his agent is talking to him and people around him like, look, dude, it may not be with the Seahawks. You're playing for your next year, for the, your next contract. It could be you want to put great tape out there and have all these. If the Seahawks don't want you, you want a line of teams that want you because old linemen are at a premium. I mean, he could
7: hard to find.
1: He could get paid a lot of money somewhere if he has a representative. He doesn't have to even be a Pro Bowler, and he could make a truckload of money.
7: Well, and it's also challenging just in general, if you look at some of the offenses that are being run in the college ranks, that, you know, I remember when we're talking about an Oregon offensive lineman that, like, he'd never gotten a three-point stance the entire year or something playing at Oregon. So, yeah, it's just, it's hard to just get offensive linemen in general. It's an uphill battle, and I think the narrative is kind of changing for John Schneider because that was maybe the criticism, you know. And remember, John, he gave us some kind of smart-ass reply like, oh, really? You think I should draft offensive linemen? Like, or why don't I just go out to the offensive lineman tree and pick one? So they're harder to find.
1: The best scenario would be a light switch comes on for Anthony Bradford because he's got all of the physical tools. He's got, maybe he's not as fast as you want him to be in certain situations. He's so big and powerful that if that light just turned on where he was just Mr. Consistency and he was just a savage on every play, he just, what kind of money is he looking at? What kind of career, what kind of player could he be?
7: Yeah.
1: If he was that guy all the time, nobody's going to have a perfect game, but more so than he's been. That's been the knock on him.
7: I just like that if he saw me looking on my phone at some of his low-light films, that he wouldn't crush me.
1: No, he'd laugh. He'd go, he would laugh. Oh, yeah, I like this one.
7: Yeah, I'm not making... the passing out one was always good.
1: Here's where it looks like I passed out, yeah.
7: Arms never came up.
1: I appreciate that about him, that he was...
7: Totally.
1: Had a sense of humor about it. So hopefully this is a year where he just comes in where it's undeniable. Look, he looks different. His mentality, his approach, whatever's been missing, whatever's kept him from being consistent, he's addressed because this is the prove-it year. Meanwhile, Justin Hollander has a timeline for when Cade Anderson will make his Major League debut. We'll get into that coming up next with Wyman and Bob at Seattle Sports on 710.
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1: You think Elway tops that list?
7: Yeah, John Elway had a pretty strong... Do you ever hear about the Elway cross?
1: Yeah, from the point of the ball.
7: The seam of the ball and the receivers like Ken Marjoram would, you know, get bruises because he threw the ball so hard.
1: You always talk about the time where they said, look, I'm gonna buzz the tower on Wyman
7: here. Buzz my tower in practice, yeah.
1: And all you heard was a...
7: Yeah, and then I turn around and everybody's laughing because I really didn't have any idea what was going on.
1: You thought there was a fly around
7: there. I was playing like scout team or whatever, running the opponent's defense, and I guess he told everyone in the huddle, like, hey, watch, I'm going to buzz Wyman's tower. So, yeah, I drop back in my zone, turn around, all of a sudden... Something goes past my ear hole, and then everybody starts laughing.
1: Did you even see the ball? Or you just heard it.
7: I know. So yeah, he threw me an interception one time. I was in my hook zone, and it bounced right off my hands.
1: He threw it too hard.
7: He threw it too hard. It's like, hey, can you take a little velocity off of that?
1: Well, we're talking. There's somebody tweeted out a list that was made, top 10 strongest arms ever. I just retweeted it if you guys want to see it. But they have 1 through 10, John Elway, number 1, Patrick Mahomes, Josh Allen, Brett Favre, Dan Marino, Aaron Rodgers, Matthew Stafford, Randall Cunningham, Justin Herbert, Michael Vick.
7: Yeah,
1: according to this list, and most of the responses are, "Hey, where's Jeff George?" Which I know he's kind of a...
7: I don't remember that
1: punchline. He did have a cannon arm. I do remember that.
7: Here's what I remember, and we talked about this during the break. But anyway, I'll bore you. Michael Vick. I loved watching the ball come out of his hand. I thought he had the most beautiful throwing motion and tight spiral and everything. But by the way, Elway, he got drafted by the Yankees.
1: Yeah. Was he a third baseman or was he?
7: He was a right fielder.
1: Was he? Okay.
7: Yeah. And at Stanford,
1: that's where they put the arm.
7: At Stanford, he would every once in a while bobble a ball like on purpose to try to get the guy to take second and then just
1: throw a missile to second.
7: People got wise to that after a while, but we used to go to Sunken Diamond is what it was called and watch Elway play baseball. I remember between my freshman and sophomore year. So yeah. Pretty strong arm, but I just think, you know, guys now are getting bigger and stronger and throwing the ball harder and everything. So it just seemed like there was an inordinate number of older guys in that list where you could say maybe there's some guys that have more velo than those guys do. But
1: yeah, well, check out the list. See if you agree, disagree, who's missing, what have you. I tweeted it out there at Bob Stelton on Twitter. Meanwhile, we were talking a lot about this pitching staff with the Mariners, the rotation, the bullpen, and we talked about Cade Anderson, who is just dominating at Double A. Just it seems almost unfair. He's got a 1.13 ERA. He's got I'll have to pull up his stats again, but he's literally got 7 walks in 11 starts. I think he's got 80 strikeouts.
7: Yeah, it was in the 80s, and
1: it's absurd.
7: It is absurd, and you know, listening to John Paul Morosi talk about it. He's like, look, these stats that he's putting up right now are undeniable.
1: Yeah.
7: Like, you can't say, oh, it's this, you know, league or whatever. Where is he pitching in?
1: Double A.
7: I mean, you can't really make that excuse. And for pitchers, when you see the velo and all the location and everything and the way he's, you know, keeping walks to a minimum, it's like, at any level, this guy's ready to come up.
1: Yeah. We had two sort of opposite takes on it. We played a cut from John Morosi, who made his case as to why he would not put him in the bullpen early anyway. And then you had Jeff Passan, who was sort of making the case that they should bring him up and put him in the bullpen. And Charlie Furbush was in here listening to that, and he agreed with Morosi, you know, his plan or his rationale, saying, you know, you're going to impede his development because, you know, the innings, they're stretching him out. You want to get this number of innings so that next year, that number is not so short that he's going to go, well, we got to shut him down. He's gone past his innings mark. He hasn't been developed beyond that.
7: Yeah.
1: So if you bring him up here and he sits in the bullpen and he's going every couple of days and he's only going an inning or two, he's not going to accumulate the innings to work up to that.
7: I guess they are. maybe make the case for that. Doesn't everybody have to up their, you know, I mean,
1: yeah,
7: at some
1: the young guys
7: point,
1: are all developing and
7: yeah,
1: but he's doing it as a starter right now. So if he gets called up here, all of a sudden he's not going presumably 6, 7, 8 innings every fifth day. He might go 2 innings every 3 days or something like that.
7: Well, and Charlie made the point yesterday too. I never thought of it, but you know, that you can always go and into the bullpen and, you know, throw with velocity and get those pitch numbers up. So the totals are more. So I thought something I'd never thought of. That's why we have Charlie on.
1: Yeah, that's right. For things we don't think of.
7: Yeah.
1: Justin Hollander was talking about this and talking about the possibility of seeing Anderson and Ryan Sloan pitching for the Mariners this season.
0: I do think that they both have a chance to pitch for us later in the summer. Right now, I think Cade did something like 60 innings on the season. Calling them up now to pitch out of a bullpen, obviously we already have 6 starters. I've joked with our starters. We call them both up and go to an 8-man piggyback just to see what it would look like. But calling them both up now, I think, and putting them in a bullpen or a shortened role or sort of a fireman role would really inhibit their development long term. You're talking about capping their innings at something like 80 or 90 for the year if we did that, based on how many innings they're likely to pitch out of a bullpen. And that really affects their ability to jump off of a platform for next year and not be shortened into like a 4 or 5 month season next year. I think our plan is to let them pitch for as long as we can in Double A. If we got to the end of the year and we needed help with the major league team coming down the stretch and hopefully the playoffs, I think they both would be considerations for that.
1: So he's basically echoed exactly what John Morosi said.
7: Yeah.
1: They don't want to impede that development, that progress towards next year. Because, again, they're going from starters down there, pitching every fifth day, come up here. There is no real schedule to when they'll pitch or how long they'll pitch. Are you going to use them in long relief? Are you going to? That's kind of what Passan proposed. And I remember as we were listening to it, Charlie's sitting there listening on, kind of wrinkling his nose, like, what? Mm. So, yeah, it sounds like Hollander is on the same page, obviously, as what Morosi was saying. He was asked how long it takes to prepare a starting pitching prospect to pitch as a reliever.
0: It just depends on the guy and how they take to it. You know, I wasn't here when we did it with Edwin Diaz. It was the year before I got here. I think he took to it in about 2 days. And it was like roughly 10 days, 2 weeks, and he was here in Seattle. We tried it with Logan Evans a couple years ago, and we tried it for over a month, and it never really took for him. It was really hard for him to get used to the routines. He'd never done it before. His stuff didn't change. You know, we tried it in Anaheim with Garrett Richards when I was there, thinking that, you know, he's sitting on 97, 98 as a starter. What's he going to sit on as a reliever? And he was like 96, 97 as a reliever. Like, nothing changed for him when we did that. So it's unique to everybody. I think 3 weeks is kind of the rough time frame that you'd want to be able to start sort of backing someone down and then letting them pitch, you know, twice a week and then every third day and doing it like that. So when it comes to that point, we'll spend some time making sure that we adjust their workload and get them used to it. But we're a long way away from that with both those guys. I do think that if we had multiple starting pitcher injuries, they both put themselves in a position to at least be a consideration right now.
7: The more I hear from Justin Hollander, the more faith I have in him. He just the way he verbalizes everything, he's done such a fantastic job. So him and Jerry together, but just amazing the riches that they have in pitching.
1: Yeah, I mean,
7: it's incredible.
1: Yeah, it's nice to know that, you know, and we don't know contractually what's going to go on with the 4 young guys, or now 5 young guys when you throw Hancock into this mix, you know, with Miller and Wu and Kirby and Logan and Hancock. What are their futures? Are they all going to be here? No, they're not. They're not going to be able to re-sign all those guys, assuming they all stay healthy and productive. So it's nice to know, all right, if we're only able to sign 2 to an extension or whatever their limits are financially, that you've got these 2 young guys and ready to go almost, you know, like, especially Cade Anderson, who just, he's, you know, you look at just the numbers he's putting up and it just is ridiculous.
7: What was he drafted? Was he like number 4 overall or 5 or something? Or am I thinking of somebody else?
1: Number 3 overall?
0: Yeah.
7: Oh my gosh. Yeah. And then, you know, played at LSU, which is like a lot of people say that's like playing in Major League Baseball, basically, one level or another. So, yeah, they're a great program there. So, yeah, it's amazing what they've done with, he jokes about the, you know, having the 8-man rotation or whatever. But really, I mean, the way that they're talking about Ryan Sloan and Cade Anderson is that, you know, they actually could be considered, but you want to take your time. And especially, you know, now they have the luxury to be able to take that time because you've already got too many starting pitchers here. at this level.
1: Yeah, it's cool to see, though. It's fun to see, you know, what they're doing at this point, how just dominant some guys are. And again, you keep it in perspective. It's double A. And often some of the, your best prospects are there. You know, the AAA is not always the best of the best at that point. You have guys coming back that are on rehab assignments, but you got a lot of older players up there. A lot of your high level prospects are often in AA for other teams. So.

0: high-level prospects are often in double A for other teams. So yeah, I hear people making the argument that that's harder to succeed there. I don't know. Charlie and those guys could answer that better than I could, but I've heard that argument. So just the fact that they're doing what they're doing is incredibly positive and gives you a little bit of a security blanket feeling if guys get hurt or guys move on, they trade somebody, what have you. You're like, well, we got these guys who feel like they're just on the cusp and ready to go. Meanwhile, injuries have certainly played a key role in the Mariners' season, but it also better positioned the M's for the stretch run. We're going to dive into that in What If Wednesday. That's coming your way next with Wyman and Bob at Seattle Sports on 710.
1: Thank you. 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
11: Coach would have put me in fourth quarter. We'd have been state champions, no doubt.
10: Wyman and Bob rewrite the scripts of major moves and moments in sports every Wednesday afternoon. 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
12: What If Wednesday is presented by Mazda of Everett, where we ask the hypothetical question, usually at this time each and every week, because that's where, we'd be followed by the professor, John Clayton, the late, great John Clayton, who just refused to engage in any hypotheticals with us.
13: Or so, talk about jerseys.
12: That's right. Uniforms and hypotheticals. Just wouldn't answer. So yeah, we had to get
13: consult his data system. What do you call it? His data?
12: His database.
13: Database.
12: Yeah. There you go. And he'd talk about the goons at AT&T.
13: I go, yeah, because he couldn't figure out his internet or something. I go, did you turn it off and back on? He goes, yeah, that's what the goons at AT&T told me.
12: Oh, yeah, it's so funny. So funny. So we did this before 4 o'clock in honor of him. But today's question, a couple of questions. First of all, what if Bryce Miller wasn't hurt to start the season? Let's say he just came out healthy, came out of spring training, and he was this guy. He's just lighting it up. No issues. Where would Emerson Hancock be?
13: I don't know. I think he would be in the same place.
12: You think he'd be a starter? No, I don't. I think he would be either AAA or he'd be in the bullpen.
13: Somebody else? I don't know. I mean, it's just been overwhelming. And like, to quote JP about a different player, I mean, the stats are undeniable. But
12: coming into the season, though, there wasn't really a role for him. They weren't planning for 6 starters, and I don't think they had eyes on Hancock as let's see if he can crack the rotation. I think they felt like all these guys are healthy, ready to go. That's our 5, and that didn't include him. So
13: yeah, maybe it would have hampered like his ability to, because I'm all in on Bryce Miller for sure. So and the only thing, I mean, last year, because 2 years ago, right, he was sub-3 ERA? Or
12: Miller and Wu both were, yeah.
13: Yeah. And then last year is where he had injuries.
12: Bunch of injuries,
13: didn't really know what was going on and everything, and now he's, starts off with the injury. So, I mean, maybe they'd be in a bigger mess than we would have 4 piggybackers, maybe.
12: Well, it's I think he would have started the season in the minors. I don't think there was a role for him unless they were looking at him as a guy that could be long relief in the bullpen or something along those lines. But there was no role for him here. So, and I think that was their plan when they called him up when Bryce was hurt. Like, hey, he'll We've seen him in this role. He can give us 5-3, 6-3, and then keep us in a game. And then when Bryce is ready to go, we're going to, you know, he'll send him back down or we'll keep him in the pen, whatever. But, yeah, I think his success, obviously, is what led to all of this, what we're doing now, the whole piggyback thing, because they couldn't,
13: yeah,
12: they couldn't make a case to take him out of the rotation. He was their best starter, most consistent starter. You just couldn't do it.
13: Yeah. Well, and then the other one, if Castillo had struggled, would there have been any alternative?
12: Yeah, Hancock.
13: Yeah. But, I mean, the way he started off the season, though, I mean, his first outing against the Yankees.
12: Yeah.
13: Looked great. Got the quality start and everything. I think that that really put them, I think that was, that really sort of catapulted Castillo a little bit more in people's minds. In that, you know, like, we're not going to even consider going to, you know, putting him in the bullpen.
12: Yeah, there wasn't talk. I mean, he was your most durable starter last year. Yeah. He's the only guy that didn't miss starts. Everybody else took turns getting hurt.
13: He's the Rock.
12: In the rotation. Yeah. And so he was coming off a season where he wasn't dominant. So, but he was good last year. Mm-hmm. He was a good pitcher. He wasn't, you know, superstar, but he was good and he was durable. He made every start. Made that first start. You're thinking, all right, we're getting, Castillo looks great. Hopefully everybody else can follow suit. And then his season went a different direction, certainly. But to answer this question here, if Castillo had struggled, would there have been any alternative? Well, answering the first question, if Bryce Miller weren't hurt, Emerson Hancock would have been the alternative there.
13: Mm-hmm.
12: And then his next question is, do you think it would have meant an early appearance for Cade Anderson? No.
13: Yeah.
12: Because there would have been Hancock. I don't think they'd... I think it's an emergency situation for Cade Anderson to be called up.
13: Yeah.
12: Especially at the beginning of the season. He hadn't done any of what we're talking about now, so yeah, he certainly would not have been on a fast track to the big club.
13: I'm getting to see why the professor didn't like these kinds of scenarios here.
12: Why is that?
13: Because the what ifs. I mean, Lefko, you've got my brain all twisted around here. What do you think? Because you asked these questions.
7: It's a fascinating conversation.
13: Thanks a lot, Mike.
7: Yeah, well, that was my preface to the point. But I think that's why it is fascinating, because you don't see what Emerson Hancock can do. You're probably not in this piggyback situation. You don't really have a lot of options if the five starters start to struggle. It wouldn't be as easy to say, well, we can just do something else with them. And then if Hancock's already up and Castillo's struggling, is Anderson the guy coming up and then they piggyback? And do we even know the term piggyback? So there are a lot of things that could happen. And it's kind of crazy that it all happened because a guy that we were hoping you'd get a lot from in Bryce Miller wasn't able to pitch to start the season.
13: Yeah. No, I mean, it's pretty incredible. We never had heard weren't uttering the words piggyback. That's for sure.
12: No. <So. laughs> Nobody was offering that as, hey, I wonder if they'll ever approach this. Do you think they'll ever consider the piggyback? I think that could be a great option for this team. Mm-hmm. What are you talking about?
13: Way. Well, and I remember early on, all of the complaints about going to a six-man rotation. It's like, that's crazy. That means, you know, your best pitcher, whether it was Miller at the time or Hancock, you know, it's like we get one less outing from him.
12: Yeah.
13: And so every time you go through it. So that was kind of like a no-no that, so I don't know, maybe they've found the best way to handle it. I think the only thing is, I mean, these are great questions, honestly, but, the fact that they've been able to handle it, the communication part of it, and that everybody is on board with it and everything, because, you know, pitchers are pitchers, right? They're very married to their routine.
12: Mm-hmm. Yeah. So we'll see how it goes up through the All-Star break, and then what kind of decision do they make then? Do they say, all right, we got to get back to a normal five-man? Do we want to continue with this? Do we want to, you know, I feel like they're just kind of buying portions of the season at a time. Like, here's what we're going to do for this time period.
13: Yeah.
12: And then here's this road trip. We're going to go six-man. And now this part after the road trip up to the All-Star break, we're going to do this. And then after the All-Star break, you're going to have another press conference and talk about we're going to do this or something. Or, you know, they're going to have to make some sort of announcement because they've only given you, they've set the deadline or set the limit, if you will. They just said through the All-Star break.
13: Mm-hmm.
12: So that means, okay, are you going to continue with it? Is it going to be a different process after the All-Star break? Well, you know, depending on how this goes, that's going to determine a lot, obviously. So we'll see if they get back to something that's we're more accustomed to, or if they're like, hey, this has worked out, everybody's on board, we're going to keep going with this. Meanwhile, there's one reason why the Seahawks aren't getting the respect afforded to past Super Bowl champions. I'll tell you what that's about coming up next with Wyman and Bob, Seattle Sports on 710.
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9: Mariners get game one into the win column in their series against the Baltimore Orioles last night. They're looking to win the series today when they send George Kirby to the hill in game two. He faces off against Kyle Bradish, a game you'll hear right here starting at 5:30 with a pregame show. 6:40 first pitch, Seattle Sports on 710. Finals from earlier today, Mets hammer the Reds 9-1. It was the Nationals falling to the Royals 6-2. Marlins over the Phillies 12-4. Astros double up the Tigers 4-2. Padres take care of the Cardinals in St. Louis 6-1. Dodgers over the Rays 5-4. And the Angels fall to the Diamondbacks 8-1, the final in that one. Games going on right now. Just one is the Blue Jays and Red Sox just getting underway in that one. No score.
8: 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When it's game time, it's Miller time.
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9: Text line is there for you at 866-979-3776. You want to weigh in on the Seahawks, the Mariners, whatever's on your mind. World Cup. Dave will answer your questions on the World Cup. He's become an aficionado. He was actually commenting on it. He's like, look at this play. You're kind of slowly morphing into a soccer fan there, Dave.
12: Yeah, that makes me a soccer fan.
9: Kind of.
12: Well, it's always on. No, I think I have a very much an appreciation for like the footwork and the
9: skill level and the endurance.
12: I mean, these guys are in great cardio shape.
9: Yeah, that's incredible. A big field out there or pitch or whatever.
12: Yeah, it's called a field, Bob.
9: Is it?
12: I don't care.
9: Soccer field?
12: It's a pitch. Yeah, you know, the other thing is the clock's going the wrong way.
9: Yeah, that's,
12: you know, it should be a countdown. It's much more dramatic.
9: Yeah.
12: And then the one thing I just cannot get over is the flopping and the acting when somebody just barely gets slapped in the face. And they're down and it's writhing in pain. And I'm like, that is just the opposite of what pro football is about.
9: Yeah.
12: And I was telling you guys the quote that John Elway, because we used to make fun of Shannon Sharp, because he used to, you know, a fair amount of soccerish type of behavior. Oh, you know, on the field. And then I remember him and I talking about it, and John was like, yeah, I never wanted anybody to think that they got me.
6: Yeah.
12: You know, so you act like it was no big deal.
6: Yeah.
12: So, and I was the same way. The only times I ever laid on the field was one when I dislocated my knee, and then when that same knee got blown out in my eighth year in the league. And, you know, because I couldn't get up. So, yeah, I mean, that part of it is just, and it's almost like the more you act, the better it is, and that the fans like you more. Like, are you a good flopper?
6: Do soccer fans embrace that?
12: That's a good question. I don't
6: text it. If you're a soccer fan listening right now, frustrated because we don't know soccer or the World Cup, do you embrace that element of the game? Like, do you like somebody who's this guy's really good at flopping?
12: Yeah.
6: Like, is that a skill that's appreciated and coveted? Yeah. Because I think what makes it worse is seeing those moments in slow motion. When you see the actual contact that took place, and it's like they brushed elbows, and one guy just does a 360 and falls on the ground and is grabbing his ankle. And yeah. Then, by the grace of God, he's up, and he's playing again. He's healthy.
12: Do people, because I know that they, in certain sports, when somebody gets back up and they limp off the field, everybody cheers, whether it's your team or not, just the respect. So... Yeah, I mean,
6: I think those are in sports that people aren't used to actually seeing people fall on the ground writhing in pain.
12: Yeah.
6: You know, baseball, somebody gets hurt, they get plunked with a pitch and they're down, you know, yeah, the opposing fans will cheer. But yeah football, certainly, I think. But
12: there were some quarterbacks that were, people used to accuse Tom Brady of that. That, you know, he would throw his arms up.
6: Oh, yeah. He was very demonstrative trying to get the call in his favor. But just as a soccer fan, if you're dialed into this World Cup and you love soccer, is that, and I'm sure you probably heard about it from casual fans or non-fans, that they hate that element of the game. But as a fan, somebody that follows the sport, do you appreciate that? Do you like somebody who's really good at flopping that can draw a penalty or a yellow card or whatever happens when those things go on? Do you like that, or is that something you look at and go, yeah, I don't love that element of the game?
12: Yeah, and you don't have to be nasty about it, because it's just something about the game I don't like. I appreciate soccer.
6: Are people getting nasty?
12: No, I'm just anticipating that you don't understand this, that, and the other. Okay, well, make us understand.
6: I like basketball. I hate the flopping. Mm. I hate it. There's no part of me that will defend it. It's lame. Just, you know, basketball players aren't far away from mm-hmm. soccer players when it comes to that. They'll act like they'll look at their hands like, am I bleeding? Am I bleeding? It's like you see the replay and you got grazed by a fingertip. You're like, oh my God, dude, stop.
12: Yeah. You know, one time, quick story, Richard Dent, remember him?
6: Yeah.
12: Yeah. So,
6: Chicago Bears?
12: Yeah. He was playing for the Bears. We played. I was in Denver and there was an outside run play. Guy named Terry Obey, who I was teammates with. He's an Oregon receiver. We're friends, and, he cut blocked me on a blindside block, and, that kind of put a damper on the relationship.
6: Yeah.
12: So when I got up off the ground, I used his helmet as leverage, and like it was really muddy that day, and I ground his face mask
6: mushed it into the
12: Richard Dent was standing like 5 yards away. He has one of those big rain capes on, sheds the cape, runs out onto the field and shoves me, knocks me on my butt. And I got up and I didn't, you know, writhe in pain. I looked at the ref. I'm like, you've got to be kidding me.
6: Yeah.
12: Are you seriously not going to flag him?
6: Comes off the sideline.
12: Yeah. And I'm like, it's Richard Dent. I had lots of respect for him and everything. And yeah, I was giving the guy the business down there. But I could have writhed in pain and maybe they would have got a penalty.
6: Yeah, you should have rolled around in the mud for a while.
12: But I looked at the official. I go, really? And he's like,
6: nothing, huh?
12: He didn't say anything. So that was. Kind of an example there, but yeah, I don't get the flopping.
6: It seems that we're not alone. The people that identify as hardcore soccer fans are saying they hate it. This one, 206, no, we lovers of the beautiful game hate it enormously too.
12: Okay.
6: No, it's still flopping and I hate it. I love the VAR when they can look at it as if it was a wrong call. Flopping is hated by everyone. They're trying to legislate it out of the game. Less of it than there used to be.
12: Mm.
6: As a soccer fan, No one likes a flopper any more than we like NFL receivers who whine and cry that they were interfered with on every single play.
12: Yeah, I mean, that gets annoying in the NFL, but it's never, I don't know, I've never seen egregious examples of, you know, a guy, like the other day, and I can't even tell you who was playing, but it was like the guy's hand came up as he was, like, wrestling for the ball.
6: Yeah.
12: And accidentally slapped the guy in the side of the, on the side of the face. And he just fell to the ground and everything. I'm like, it was a light slap.
6: It's
12: light slap.
6: Yeah, it's slow motion makes it look so bad. Yeah. So bad. All right, let's get to it. Best of the rest.
13: We know you love listening to us, but there are great discussions happening all over our station.
14: No, you idiot. It's the Bills.
15: You can die when you're dead.
16: Yeah, just not good at bats.
17: Interesting.
13: Right. Let's turn it down. It's time for the best of the rest.
18: How dare you?
6: You die when you're dead and you deal the cards you've been dealt, Dave.
12: That was Bryce Miller, right?
6: Yep. Oh,
12: I love that, man.
6: We start out with Brock and Salk, and they were talking about the Seahawks and talking about how they're still being doubted heading into this season because of their division getting better.
19: No, the Rams did, and that's unquestioned.
18: That's really what he's talking about.
19: It is.
18: Do the Seahawks need to prove themselves more than most champions do? Do they still have more left to prove?
19: Feels that way.
18: It sure does.
19: It certainly feels that way for both the expedited nature of it and the quarterback who ended up doing it.
18: You think that's it? Those are the only two reasons?
19: Yeah, because every other like statistical reason, I played some Kyle Brandt the other day, Salk, from a rant that he had. I think it was from a couple weeks ago where he was like, dude, can we just talk about last year's Seahawks? Can we really do this? You realize they lost three games, right? On a missed field goal in overcoming four interceptions. The first game of the year that was wonky and a sack fumble late. And then a Tampa game that had dudes down. That was it. It was only losses of the year.
18: Yeah.
19: Point differential, scoring, like offense. Like it was historical. I mean, it was the farthest thing from a fluke. I mean, it was from beginning to end and doing so in the toughest division, maybe in NFL history, and vanquishing those teams that you did lose to.
18: Are you offended that that people think they have more to do to prove it? Like, does it upset you?
19: Not really. It upsets me more, back to Sam Darnold and your question to me. Like, it upsets me more because when you watch Sam, he is incredibly skilled. He throws an unbelievable deep ball. He has total control. The things he's asked to do at the line of scrimmage, just the command that he has. And now, again, you just throw in, I think, the confidence that comes from, I've done it. I've lifted that trophy.
18: Mm-hmm.
19: And this is my team. And there's just no doubt about that.
6: Who are they when they say they still have to prove it? To who? Who the analysts, the experts? You won the Super Bowl. The end. Mm-hmm. You are the champions, better than every other team.
12: Yeah.
6: You were the last team standing. The end. Who's the what? What's the proving it? Like, how many people? How many teams win back to back Super Bowls? It just doesn't happen. We don't see that. So, what's the idea? Do they have to get back to? Get back to the Super Bowl and win or lose, they've then proven it. What does that mean when people say, are they still proving it?
12: Yeah, maybe it's because, I don't know, the offense was really good, but because you won it with a defense, and who was the team where the weak quarterback really
6: good? Was
12: Tampa?
6: No, with Brad Johnson.
12: Brad Johnson?
6: Yeah.
12: Yeah. Or, you know, Trent Dilfer, same thing. Didn't the Ravens had like a historically good
6: defense? Yeah, they did. They won.
12: Maybe that's where the skepticism comes from there.
6: But every team wins differently. Every team's got their strength. Some teams are this offensive powerhouse. Some are defensive powerhouses. Some are more well-balanced. I mean, but all that matters is who's standing, who's left standing in the end. How you got there, to me, is absolutely irrelevant. You're a defensive team. You're an offensive team. Who gives a rip? Yeah. We won. We were everybody else was done. We are the ones holding the trophy. Thus, we were the best team in the NFL.
12: And since everybody thinks the Rams are the best team in the NFL, we beat them twice.
6: Yeah.
12: And had a chance to win the third one. And you could say the same thing for them, right? So, you know, one of the things I think also is that they were 60-1 to win. Like, oh, we should have gone down to the casino.
6: Yeah, I know.
12: But yeah, I mean, what do you think about Brock's toughest division in football history? Because, you know, you do have the Cardinals in there who went 0-for in the NFC West.
6: Mm-hmm.
12: But, you know, you look at the Niners and Rams and Seahawks.
6: Those are two 12-win teams.
12: Yeah.
6: the Rams and the Niners. 12-win teams, as much as we should probably talk more about the Niners than we do.
12: Right.
6: And I know the Rams are getting all the headlines because of the signings and, mm-hmm. and all of that, but the Niners were a 12-win team, and they were riddled with injuries. Let's not sleep on that team. And I don't know. I get what they're saying, that they're not getting the respect, that all the conversation leading into this season feels like it's about every other team. But the idea of having to prove anything to me seems foreign. Like, to who? Who are we trying to convince? In the end, Seahawks are the ones holding the trophy. That's where the conversation ends.
12: Yeah, I don't know. I mean, I guess it's fashionable to do that. And, so maybe it's because of the Sam Darnold thing. Maybe there's still a little bit of hangover for that part of it. Is it Daniel Jones that was the backup for the Niners this year? They won a fair number of games.
6: No. That was, name from the Patriots? Mac Jones.
12: Mac Jones, sorry. Yeah, Mac Jones came in and won a few games for him. So, yeah, the Niners were really, like you said, we should probably be talking about them. They went in and beat Philadelphia at their place and then came here and we eliminated them. But, yeah, it's a really tough division. But maybe it's a little bit of the, okay, they were 60-1. They were just kind of a one-off team that, got lucky in a few situations. Darnold, maybe there's not a lot of believers in Sam Darnold. And then, like I said, everybody seems to be in love with the Rams. So I guess that's where that comes from, if you ask me, and why. I think that's probably a few of the elements anyway that are the reason.
6: All right, moving on. Bump and Stacy talk about who the best quarterback is in the NFC to build around for the future.
15: I like Dak Prescott as a choice.
17: Dak was balling last year.
15: I do agree with you, though. I'm pushing back just to be ornery. Dak does not close games out. No, I shouldn't say that. Dak has not proven he can win in Dallas, and maybe that's unfair.
17: It is, kind
15: of. But, hey, Cowboys, sorry. All of you kind of have this burden right now that you can't get the job done.
17: Isn't he getting like $60 million a year, too?
15: Yes.
17: He's
15: getting a lot of money.
17: He's got weapons, but you're right. That defense has to be better. And this draft, I think after this year, I give Dak one or two more years. If he can't get it done with this group that they're bringing in, then they might have to move on. But, I'm still taking a couple before Dak, though.
15: Jordan Love.
17: J-Love, yeah. I like J-Love. Caleb combined with Ben Johnson, I think is something special. Caleb with anybody else, I don't know. But Caleb with Ben Johnson, I mean, he can do whatever he
15: makes. What makes him special?
17: He's the most talented thrower of the football in the NFL right now. Him and Pat Mahomes are the most talented throwers of the football.
15: What is it he can do that other people can't do?
17: Putting velocity on a ball when physics tells you there shouldn't be that much velocity on the football because of the way that you're drifting, the way that your feet are.
15: Throwing across your body, running around the pocket, like, kind of thing.
17: All the stuff that's pulling you left and you're throwing it right and it's still on a rope. He has to get all these other things down, which I saw more of last year. Purely just throwing the football, it's Mahomes and it's him, in my opinion.
15: So if it was long-term and someone said, okay, Bump, take your franchise quarterback and think for the next 5 seasons you get one NFC quarterback, you'd go Caleb?
17: Yeah.
12: Caleb Williams is an amazing, I thought Bump explained it really well, that it doesn't look like that ball should come out of his hand with that much zip when he is the touchdown that they threw against the Rams in that game where he was scrambling around and you're like, oh my God, this is a disaster.
6: Yeah.
12: And I think he was like back at midfield. And, but he kind of struggles when the pocket's clean. So it's almost like he's better at making on-the-run type of throws.
6: He's got a ton of raw ability. He's just not very accurate right now. I know he's young, and that hopefully for him will develop. But let me find him on this list, because I just remember him just being, a lot of those box scores where he just looked at it and was like, man, he was through for like 61% and 58%. Yeah, 50 for the season, 58.1% completion.
12: Yeah.
6: That's not awesome. So he's, but
12: only 37 picks,
6: arm strength, scrambling around, keeping the play alive, all that. And he may turn into it. I don't know if he would have been my pick. I don't know if he's, cause he said in all of football, he felt like him and Patrick Mahomes. Was that the other one he said?
12: Yeah. Patrick.
6: Mm-hmm. Josh Allen might be in there. And I don't know. Caleb for me wouldn't be in there yet.
12: Yeah.
6: Not yet.
12: Not just
6: he's yet. Still got to prove it, Dave.
12: Like the Seattle Seahawks?
6: Yeah, the champs. Yeah. Mm-hmm. Champ's got to prove it. You're a champ. You got nothing to prove. So, yeah, interesting, though. Interesting conversation on that one. All right. Moving on. This is Brock and Salk, and they were comparing the Mariner roster building strategy to the mess that the Giants, the San Francisco Giants, are in.
18: Willie Adames is 30. He has five more years at $31 million plus on his deal that he signed in 24, and this year is a league average hitter.
6: Mm-hmm.
18: Does that sound intriguing to you?
19: Five for $155 million.
18: Does that sound good?
19: Not really.
18: Does that sound
19: good? Oh, in shortstop?
18: Yeah.
19: Yeah, no, I'll take Colts next night.
18: Devers has seven more years. Seven more years at around $32 million a year. He's about to be 30, and his WAR for this season so far is 0.2. Okay. But it's just sort of interesting, like, when we talk about draft, develop, trade, and retain.
19: Yep.
18: Or extend. This is the alternate version of that, right? This is what happens when you decide to take on these risks, when you decide to go big, either in free agency or in trading for guys with a huge contract, as is the case with both Devers. Robbie Ray and Devers. Like, you run these amazing risks of not just having these. Like, I read that they were willing to trade Rafael Devers and was like, okay. Is there somebody out there who's looking to assume the $250 million left on his contract? Cal and Naylor, I feel significantly better about. They're both younger. And even if they never work out again, neither guy's ever going to make more than $25 million in a season. Mm-hmm. So they're not hamstringing you the way a Devers would.
6: Yeah, I mean, it's fair to point them out. They're number 12, according to Spotrac, as far as their payroll, the Giants.
12: Yeah. That's a ridiculous number for Devers.
6: Yeah. Well, he was a hell of a player with the Red Sox.
12: But you look at him now, man. I mean, he's got 34 RBI. He's got 10 home runs. He's hitting .235. It's not really commensurate with the amount of money he's being paid there.
6: No, and he's going to be paid for a while. But, you know, you can look at a few teams. I mean, the Mets have been a disaster. They've got the second biggest payroll in all of baseball. And they've got, obviously, Juan Soto is a massive deal there. They've got some huge deals on the books. So, yeah, you could look at, you know, spending your way to a title versus, you know, drafting, developing, maybe trading, maybe extending, as he was talking about. Mariners haven't gotten there yet, but it feels like they're pointed in that direction, certainly. They're in first place in their division. You were eight outs away from a World Series. You feel like you should be in that conversation for years to come at a very reasonable price in baseball dollars when you're talking about what you have committed to your roster.
12: Yeah, and they got like Cal for pretty cheap, right? I mean, he could hit the market and, you know, probably get a lot more money there. But when do you think Brendan Donovan's, just random question here off the top of my head, when do you think he gets back? I just remember going into the season.
6: After the All-Star break.
12: Yeah. That's kind of what I'm thinking. But, yeah, you get him back, and, you know, Naylor's healthy. You know, now that you got Cal back, I feel really good. I'm really excited about the game tonight to see if they can, you know, what they can build off of last night's win, getting Cal back. Yeah. And, you know, and Logan having, you know, that the kind of game that he did. I almost would rather he had that kind of game than, you know, if he went out and just, you know, threw a one hitter or whatever. So, it just felt different last night.
6: Yeah.
12: And you were there, Bob. You saw it.
6: I saw it. I
12: saw the whole thing.
6: Yeah.
12: Yeah.
6: Yeah. I watched every moment of it. Yeah. It's interesting looking at the Mariners payroll. I mean, still annually at this point, your highest paid player is Luis Castillo, according to Spotrac. I'm looking at this. Mm-hmm. $21.6 million this year. Naylor's number two at $18.5 million. Cal's three, $17.5 million. Julio's four at $17.4 million. And then Colt Emerson comes in at number five. he's cracked the top five. So he's, you notice there's not a single pitcher in there outside of Luis Castillo, any of your young guys yet. So, you know, we'll see what it looks like when you presumably extend one, two, three. I don't know what they're thinking behind the scenes, but right now Logan Gilbert's the highest of that group at six. He's $10.9 million, which in baseball dollars, absolute bargain, absolute steal.
12: Yeah.
6: So yeah, Colt, interesting stuff.
12: Colt, you know, not even. I like pointing this up. Can't buy a beer.
6: Not yet.
12: $95 million deal.
6: He should be buying beers everywhere for everybody.
20: Yeah,
6: with that deal.
20: What's his birthday? When's his birthday? I'm gonna hit him up for that.
6: Yeah, have him
20: buy me a beer.
6: Take you out for a beer.
20: Yeah.
6: I'm sure he'd love to do that. He's been waiting for you to ask. It was around this time last year when the Seahawks knew they would be Super Bowl champs. We'll explain what that's about coming up next with Wyman and Bob at Seattle Sports on 710.
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6: Matt and I just had our two worlds collide there.
12: World's colliding.
6: Told you it was going to happen. Somebody sent in a text, and the text is there for you. 866-979-3776. 206 says, Colt looks like Link from Zelda. No idea what that means. So I asked Matt. I thought, okay, I think I've heard of Zelda, and I thought it was a video game. And he said, yes, it is. And I said, well, who's Link? And he said, who's Colt? Fair enough. Fair enough. That's where the worlds collide, right there. Who's Colt?
20: I knew I could have predicted that. I knew exactly that was what he was going to say.
6: I love but Matt.
20: Anyway.
10: We need a verdict. Is that true?
20: Do you think it looks like it?
6: Yeah, who is, does he look like?
20: I just pulled up Link.
10: Not really.
6: No.
10: I don't see it.
20: You know, I told you this. I played with a guy, rarity in the NFL, a white corner. His name is Brian Davis.
6: Yeah.
20: And him and I were friends, played together. He looks a lot like Brian Davis when he was.
6: Who does, Link?
20: No. Colt. The guy that Matt doesn't know.
6: Ah, yeah. I love that. It was Colt. Oh, very good. Very good. All right. Text line is there for you at 866-979-3776. Meanwhile, Seahawks are doing a video series this offseason called Making of a Champion. And they're doing interviews and, you know, behind the scenes perspective about their run to the Super Bowl. And the first episode had some good insight from John Schneider. We'll play for you. By the way, where is this airing? Is it just on their website or is it?
10: Yeah, Seahawks.com, probably YouTube, but it pops up on Seahawks.com right away.
20: You know, nobody asked me, by the way.
6: They want to get your thoughts on the
20: building of a champion.
6: You're like, well, here's how I prepared for the season. Here's how I got my championship game face on. This is John talking about, you know, when he knew that this team was going to be special.
11: It was in training camp, and it was watching Clint and the offensive staff, this new offensive staff, interact with Sam, and then watching Sam, you know, interact with Drew, and everything those two had going on with, and that cohesiveness during training camp, like, okay, offensively, this is going to be improved, and yeah, it was definitely watching Sam move throughout the building and work and kind of come into a leadership groove like right away.
6: Yeah, and the one thing that still stands out to me is that moment we talked about, Dave, where, you know, he was out there when Adam, our buddy Adam Ray, was throwing out the first pitch, and he did that whole bid where he acted like he fell down and, oh, my arm, and I need a relief pitcher, and he wanted it to be Sam to come running out of the tunnel and throw out the first pitch, and instead it was Mike McDonald. But Sam was there, but Sam told him, no, let me win some games first. Mm-hmm. And that just, to me, said something about, like, he gets it, man. Like, this guy's, you know, he wants to show that he's worthy of, I guess, that kind of attention, and that it was like, let me achieve something first out here before. And it's not like that was a big deal to go out there and throw out a first, like, it, you know, carried a ton of meaning, you know, as terms of what kind of player he is, what kind of guy he is. It to me, said something about how he viewed his opportunity here in Seattle.
20: Yeah. I wonder what most people would say when they thought, okay, for whatever reason, it comes on the heels of a loss. The Jacksonville game, which they won 20-12, I didn't think we were going to win that game. They were playing pretty well, and they turned things around there in Jacksonville. That and then the Commander game, that was kind of their arrival to, you know, the national stage, played on Sunday night. Mm-hmm. And just some of the, and they got it done with guys like Ty Okada and is it, White? I'm trying to remember his first name. Cody White.
6: Mm-hmm.
20: had a touchdown. Elijah Arroyo had a touchdown. I don't know. That's kind of when I thought this was a team that, you know, could go deep into the playoffs. But,
6: were there any games that gave you a doubt?
20: Yeah. I mean, Tampa, because, you know, 38-35, there was a lot of mistakes, and it wasn't, you know, there was injuries. And like Brock talked about it earlier, they didn't really know who they were in week one against the Niners, and they were just further along at that point. But you did have a lot of backups playing in that Tampa Bay game, but you also made a ton of mistakes. The thing was, though, the mistakes they made were on defense. And you knew that Mike McDonald was going to get that fixed. So, mm-hmm. you know, that was kind of the silver lining, that he wasn't going to sit around on his hands and, you know, he's going to make some changes. But they did have a fair number of injuries. I don't think Spoon played in that game. I don't think DeMarcus Lawrence played in that game. Possibly Julian Love. That was a tough one.
6: Yeah, the one, and it was a win. The game against the Colts, just, I remember coming out of that going, ugh.
20: Yeah,
6: it just didn't feel right. It was close. I mean, they could have lost that game. And Philip Rivers comes off the couch, and it's not like he lit it up, but he was more impactful than I thought he should have been. And looking at the box score, he's 18 of 27, 120 yards, had a touchdown, had a pick, but Sam threw for yards, no touchdowns, no picks, 271 yards. They rushed for a total of 50 yards in that game.
20: Yeah, Charbonnet was the lead rusher.
6: At 31 yards.
20: Yeah.
6: It was one of those games where it just felt disjointed and like things aren't clicking right. And they found a way to win, though. But it's what we always talk about. When things aren't clicking, when you don't have your rhythm, whatever's going on, good teams find a way. And they found a way. It just, the fact that they had to struggle against that Colts team, I was just kind of like, ugh. Yeah, I don't know why. That one just bothered me at the time.
20: Well, it was a home game, and you won by 2 points. I mean, they were in it.
6: Yeah.
20: So, there was good reason for that.
6: Yeah. One more here from John Schneider, just talking about the traits that made this a championship team in his estimation.
11: The connectedness and buying in, you know, the players really buying into the teachers that we have on this coaching staff. And then, you know, you've heard me talk about it for years, but all the foundational, you know, people that are here, like Dave and, you know, Strick and Sam Ramsden and EK and Mo and like all these foundational people that are here that have been here to just keep moving this organization forward, and then having this new staff come in, new coaching staff, now a new offensive staff, and then seeing the players all, you know, buying into the connectedness that Mike was really seeking. Yeah, that's what I'll remember.
6: It's cool he gave you a shout out there. First name, Dave.
20: Dave, yeah. He was talking about Dave Pearson.
6: Strick.
20: Strick, David Strickland, head trainer.
6: Okay.
20: EK, Eric Kennedy.
6: Equipment
20: guy.
6: Yeah.
20: Finger on the pulse of this team and, you know, what's going on there. Who else did he throw in there? Mike, you were pointing at me. I was trying to remember.
6: Dave, Strick, EK.
20: Yeah.
10: I don't know. No one was as important as Dave.
6: Are you saying he wasn't talking about you?
12: Sorry. Yeah, I'm pretty sure, Bob. Yeah, Dave Pearson. Pearson's done a great job, man. He's always like, you know, he comes off as maybe a little bit grumpy sometimes, but I like that about Dave. But no, I mean, he does a great job of protecting the team, and that's what it's all about. So, there are a lot of good people, and we found out during the John Schneider show that I think he brought every one of those guys on, not Dave Pearson, but, you know, did Strick come on? David Strickland, the head trainer? I don't think so, but
13: I don't recall that.
12: We had Eric Kennedy, who was I love pointing this out because it's awesome. He was a ball boy when I played, when I first started playing, I think in 88, 89. And, I think he was going to Lake Washington High School at the time. And now he runs the whole show and he's so good at what he does. But also, you know, they just have a whole bunch of people like Eric Kennedy that like, guys will come in and hang out in the equipment room and talk about things.
13: Yeah.
12: And EK will kind of, you know, let guys know what the culture is here, what John Schneider is like and what you need to do and tell stories about good guys that they've had in here over the years. So just
13: prepping them for what they're about to face.
12: Exactly.
13: Yeah. Well, good stuff there. Check that out on Seahawks.com. Meanwhile, Cal Raleigh's return to the lineup was almost postponed until today. We'll hear why when we sweep the dial. Coming up with Wyman and Bob at Seattle Sports on 710.
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15: Hi, it's Chris Cropper in the 4 News Now First Alert Weather Center. Lighter winds today, very good news for firefighters, and expect calmer conditions as well on Thursday with mostly sunny skies. We'll start the day off in the lower 50s, a high temperature of 84. We'll be in the upper 80s Friday.
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2: Well, you guys have talked about just the mood in the clubhouse, especially between Logan and Cal. And after the game, Logan Gilbert shared how Cal reacted when Cal found out that his first game back catching was going to be a Logan Gilbert start.
3: Yeah, a couple days ago, I just asked him how everything's going. And then he said he's catching Tuesday. I said he, you know, couldn't wait to catch me. Had to come back just for me. But then I show up today and he's like complaining that he wanted Woo first time so it's easier or something. So that's a good confidence builder right before I go out there.
4: You were standing right there, right?
5: That was hilarious. I love their back and forth. It's very, very funny. Obviously, these guys are incredibly tight and all of that, but just seeing them bust each other is very funny.
4: Yeah, after hearing the clips and everything and hearing about that, made me want to go back, and I'll probably do it tonight, go back and watch the lie detector test video. I can't get enough of that. It was so funny. And you could tell, like you said, how tight they are. But
5: I don't think Logan's acting. I think his suspicions are real. He's like, well, how do we know these guys are legit?
4: Yeah.
5: He's like, they have a website. Yeah, but you can just see that he's looking around like, yeah, how do we know?
4: He was like, I want to see your ID. Yeah. To the guy running the lie detector test. But yeah, and also you were saying that physically, I mean, it is a little bit more of a challenge to catch Logan than...
5: Yeah, than Woo, yeah. Right? I mean, Woo's a fastball guy. He's not spiking sliders in the dirt or split fingers. And you know, there's a little more of that with Logan, who's trying to get guys to chase. And you know, Cal obviously knows he's calling those pitches. He's going to have to block them, and he's going to take a beating. Some of those are bouncing off the insides of his thighs or off his hands or whatever. So, yeah, it's a little more of a... That was funny when they were talking about the accuracy. About, good thing Cal wasn't accurate. He would hit me in the head. Mm-hmm. It's like, yeah, he should talk.
0: Sweeping the dial.
2: All right, we were just playing some clips from John Schneider. And in that same interview, they asked him about the start of the season. So, you know, not a lot of expectations for the Seahawks team, perhaps heading into this year. And Schneider admitted, yeah, they have a bit of a bulletin board keeping stuff that people say about them.
6: Yeah, absolutely. Actually, Armani Perez keeps all the quotes on his.
2: Yeah, he's got
6: he keeps all the
7: it
6: quotes.
7: It really is bulletin board.
6: He puts it up on his board behind him. Like, well, he's studying. It's pretty cool. So we'll go in there and look at his board. We'll be like, all right, I guess we're supposed to win 7 games this year. That's great. It's hard not to, because it's entertainment, right? Like, we all, it's daily, it's just, it's in our face, and it's part of, like, the off season and fans, like, just enjoying the game and studying the game, whether it's a draft or free agency or, people just can't get enough of it. That's why we're all blessed to be able to be doing what we're doing, because the fans are so, you know, it's just such great entertainment.
5: I wonder who's on the board. Is it? Like NFL analysts out there, like, is Stephen A. Smith on the board? Is
4: probably
5: Mel Kiper on the board? Is it?
4: Yeah, it sounded like, I mean, maybe it's a grease board.
5: Is Mike Salk on the board? What's?
4: Is it a bulletin board like the one in there? Or no, Mike? No.
2: You were getting Matt going, right? He just dismissed that. He didn't even want to give that airtime.
8: What am I supposed to be angry about? I don't even
2: the bulletin
8: remember.
2: Board. Apparently, it's not a bulletin. Dave called that a bulletin board one time. And it's a cork board.
4: That's the same thing as a bulletin board. Sorry to tell you. Anyway,
5: did I miss this conversation with
4: Bob? You didn't miss anything, okay? This is...
2: You were talking about Matt, right? I didn't care. You looked at me, but I don't...
4: How can you tell whether I'm looking
2: Matt.
4: At you or at Matt? It's pretty close angle there. I don't know if you can discern whether I'm looking at you or
2: I don't really
4: Matt.
2: Know what you're talking about, to be honest with you.
4: Don't really
5: as everybody can hear, we're all confused. Dave's the only one who's certain about what's being said here.
4: So
5: Matt's
4: right,
5: looking around, still wrinkling his nose. I don't understand what's going on.
4: So Armani Perez is a guy that John brought in. And he's like, you know, this young guy that's just a wizard as far as personnel and football goes and everything. So I imagine, I don't know if he's cutting him out of the paper, because a lot of people don't get the paper anymore.
5: But, probably printing him.
4: Yeah, but they used to do that with the Seahawks. And I said something about the Seahawks when I went to Denver, and I ended up on their
5: the board?
4: Bulletin board.
5: Ah.
4: Yeah. Because our offense was the worst offense in NFL history, like the fifth worst.
5: Yeah.
4: Yeah, and so, you know, I was like, well, I don't know if some of those offensive guys were dialed in or getting it done or whatever. But yeah, I mean, just motivating things, because I'm sure John doesn't pay a lot of attention to that kind of stuff, but Armani Perez does. And, you know, you talk about 60-1 as far as to win the Super Bowl, a 7-win season. I mean,
5: yeah.
4: Yeah,
5: well, that's 2 years in a row that they had that prediction, because the year before it was worse, right? It was
4: 6.5 or 7.5 or 5
5: or yeah. It was something crazy. We were like, what are you talking about, man?
4: Yeah.
5: So they won double digit. They had double digit wins that year. Didn't make the playoffs, but double digit wins. And then they next year win the Super Bowl.
0: Sweeping the dial.
7: All right, here's some definitive material for your whatever you want to call it kind of board. But we know it now exists for the Seahawks. So Jared Verse, in an interview with the Cleveland Browns website, shared this parting advice he gave his now old Rams teammates.
9: And I got to tell everybody, it sucks. I'm not going to be here. I love you guys to death. You guys are going to go out there. You guys are going to dominate. You guys are going to do everything you can do. You guys are going to play the best you can. You guys got 17 games for sure. Who knows what's going to happen after that, but just go dominate. And I told them the most important thing, make sure you, I'm not going to cuss, but the words I used, make sure you beat the Seahawks. That's all I cared about.
5: Oh, yeah? Enjoy Cleveland, champ. Maybe they can improve on their 5 wins from last year.
4: Yeah.
5: And being in the cellar in the AFC North. How about that?
4: That's the only real defense is just you play for the Browns, dude.
5: Yeah. Yeah. Yeah, you might want to focus on who's in the Ravens and the Steelers and the Bengals.
4: Yeah. But, you know, I think he was one of those guys, and I remember talking to Jaron Reed about how much he hated the Rams. They kind of hate each other. And remember, Jared Verse was over on our sidelines talking mess, and Jay Reed kind of chased him off the sidelines. And I think Jaron had a wrist or something going on. He had a big cast on his hand. Probably
5: ready to wallop him with it.
4: Yeah, getting ready to slug him with it. But, I kind of like that, but I like hearing that it's the other way, too. It's not just us hating them.
5: It's mutual hate.
4: Yes.
5: Yeah.
4: Mutual hate.
5: And in all fairness, he is a hell of a player.
4: He really is.
5: He is. I'll be curious to see. I mean, he's filling huge shoes out there. Myles Garrett obviously is elite. Elite. Yeah. And Jared Verse isn't far behind, so we'll see what he does out in Cleveland. But, yeah, you're playing for Cleveland now, so maybe worry about what's
4: How
5: going
4: about
5: on.
4: Zip it.
10: 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Wildfires that sparked yesterday have left families without homes, and crews are still assessing the damage. We're tracking containment, evacuation, the search for a missing person, and the critical forecast. Watch tonight at 6.
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6: Mariners still sitting atop the AL West after picking up a win last night over the Orioles in game one of their three-game series. Game two coming your way in a matter of about a half an hour. We'll turn you over to the pregame show. George Kirby on the hill for the Mariners, facing off against Kyle Bradish. Again, 5:30 pregame show, 6:40 first pitch right here, Seattle Sports on 710. Finals from earlier today, the Mets take out the Reds 9-1. It was the Royals over the Nationals 6-2. Phillies fall to the Marlins 12-4. Astros double up the Tigers 4-2. Padres take care of the Cardinals 6-1. Dodgers over the Rays 5-4. Diamondbacks hammer the Angels 8-1, the final in that game. Also, the Giants take out the Braves 7-2 going on right now. The Blue Jays headed to the bottom of the fourth in Boston are up 2-0 on the Red Sox, while the Yankees shutting out the White Sox in New York right now, top of the third, 4-0 there. Game two of a doubleheader, the Braves trailing the Giants 5-0 in the bottom of the second, and top of the second in Milwaukee, Brewers out to a 3-0 lead over the Guardians.
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